0: us for a few moments.
1: Well, I don't understand.
0: Sir Hubert, Lady Ashley's reaction to the news of Drenko's death was a good deal more pronounced than might be expected in the circumstances.
1: I haven't the faintest idea what you're trying to insinuate.
0: I insinuate nothing. I merely state facts. Would you prefer that I question her, or will you tell me what lies in back of all this?
1: Very well, Mr. Holmes. But I should like to spare my wife as much as possible.
0: My only interest is in any light that she might be able to shed on the matter.
1: Cynthia is a very young and very beautiful woman. Before we were married, she had, well, how shall I put it, fallen under the spell of this man, Drenko. I asked her no questions, but I know that he continued to have some strange hold over her. I had the impression that she hated seeing him and that he was forcing his presence on her on those occasions when he was a guest in my house.
2: Yes, I still don't believe anyone killed the fellow, but if someone did, it sounds like a good riddance.
0: Unfortunately, Watson, we are not concerned with the equities of the murder, but with its solution. Thank you, Sir Hubert. You've been extremely helpful.
1: Well, justice must be done, Mr. Holmes. But if ever I wish that your great powers might fail, it is now. I have no hesitation whatsoever in saying that I'm infinitely grateful to the murderer of that swine Drenko.

0: I say, Holmes, will you join me in a cup of tea?
1: No tea, thanks. I'm rather trusting to the inspiration of music to assist me in resolving some of the more puzzling features of this case.
0: Well, at least you can't complain of a scarcity of suspects. First of all, Sir Hubert, for obvious reasons. Possibly Lady Ashley. Great Scott, Holmes!
1: What's the matter? Tea too hot?
0: No, but have you thought of the possibility that Frou Frou might have killed Renko? After all, she might have been madly in love with him.
1: The possibility had occurred to me, but I discarded it.
0: Oh, discarded it. By Jove, look at this glass here on the table. It's positively vibrating from that high note.
1: A not uncommon phenomenon. As you must know, certain objects vibrate in harmony with certain notes. Watson, get your coat. We promised to pay a visit to Marivaux's shop. I think this would be an ideal time to discharge that obligation.

0: Dingy little place, I must say. Founded 1821, eh? Looks as though they hadn't washed the windows since.
1: But full of priceless treasures. As Marlowe said, infinite riches in a little room.
0: I say, where's Maribor? I don't like the look of that customer over there, the one with that bushy back beard and theatrical cloak. He looks like one of those bomb-throwing fellows. What you call them, nihilists.
1: You must remember, Watson, that music appeals to oddly assorted people.
0: Well, of course it
1: does. Professor Moriarty, after all, knows no peer in his interpretation of certain of the Bach fugues.
2: Well, Mr. Holmes and Dr. Watson. Or is this other gentleman waiting?
3: No, I'm in no hurry.
1: It's no wonder the fame of your shop is worldwide, Monsieur Maribault. I see you have some remarkable instruments.
2: You see about you the fruits of a lifetime of devotion to the violin. I must confess, Monsieur Holmes, that it pains me every time I sell one of my treasures.
1: I can well believe it.
2: And have you made any further progress toward a solution of Drenko's death?
1: I feel safe in saying that my investigation has gleaned a few pertinent facts.
2: Would it be indiscreet for me to ask what they are?
1: Not at all. You yourself were present when I made the curious discovery regarding Drenko's violin being out of tune. And only a short time ago, while I happened to be playing my violin, Dr. Watson made a remark which threw further light on the case. Didn't you, Watson?
0: Yes, of course.
2: I don't know what kind of a violin you possess, Mr. Holmes, but I'm sure you'll appreciate one magnificent example that I'd like you to try. A Guarnerius, the equal of any Strad I've ever seen.
1: I'm afraid it would be far beyond the reach of my powers.
2: But you at least owe yourself the pleasure, the great experience of playing it. Here it is. Isn't it beautiful?
1: Exquisite. If the tone's as mellow as that varnish...
2: But of course. Why don't you take it into my private office and try it? No one will disturb you here.
1: Thank you. I've never had the good fortune to test a Guarnerius.
2: Dr. Watson, while Monsieur Holmes is amusing himself, perhaps you'll be interested in one of these bows.
0: Bows? Oh, yes. Horse hair thing with you, don't I? Bows.
2: There's more to it than that. There is only one family in all Italy, Dr. Watson, that possesses the great secret of making a bow like this one.
0: Yes, it's all very fascinating, Mr. Maribor, but Holmes must have made up his mind if he likes that fiddle by now. And I know he wants to ask you some questions. He told me that... good heavens, what on earth... He's lying on the floor. He must have fainted. Holmes!
2: I'm afraid he's dead. Quick, Dr. Watson, go for the police.
1: And give you a chance to plant a bottle of cyanide by my side? Oh, no. Watson, stay here and listen to Maribor confess how he murdered Drenko.
2: You're alive?
1: No, thanks to you. I took the trouble to dissect the violin you gave me and then played one of the others here to lure you in.
0: He killed Drenko? But the suicide note...
1: Elementary, my dear Watson. I would hazard a guess that it was torn from the end of a letter to Maribor referring to an unsatisfactory instrument, which was intolerable and which he couldn't endure any longer.
0: But Holmes, Maribor was nowhere near Drenko when he died.
1: Maribor had left a very oddly constructed violin with Drenko, presumably last night, knowing that it was Drenko's habit to practice each morning from 8 till 10. Inside the violin, in place of a sound bar, Maribor had put a thin glass vial containing cyanogen, the lethal gas which is identical in odor and effects with the cyanide.
0: Good heavens!
1: When Drenko reached the proper high note, the extremely thin glass vial cracked under the impact of the sympathetic vibration, releasing the deadly fumes through the F-holes in the violin.
0: And the violin that Maribor was delivering to Drenko when he discovered the corpse...
1: Precisely,
0: was the...
1: Watson. He merely left that one by the body, planted the note, and carried off the fatal weapon and all proof of the crime in his now empty case. He made only one error. He neglected to tune the violin he left.
0: Amazing, Holmes.
2: I've listened very patiently, Monsieur Holmes, to your ingenious and utterly imaginary reconstruction. I suppose you can furnish a motive, too?
1: I'd prefer to spare Lady Ashley the ordeal, Maribor. But I have no doubt that it was in you she confided that Drenko had been blackmailing her on the strength of their earlier romance.
2: But to convict a man of murder, you need something more than words. You need proof.
1: You seem to be overlooking this dissected violin on your desk, with which you attempted to murder me. I fancy that the sample of your handiwork with the vial of gas affixed therein will offer ample proof.
2: You'll never send me to the guillotine. I'll kill myself first. But I'm going to take you with
0: me. Drop that vial, Maribor.
2: Precisely what I intend to do. Drop it and release the fumes. They will put a speedy end to all three of us.
4: I've got your wrist, Maribor. Give me that vial if you don't want a broken arm. Ah, there. Much better.
0: Good heavens, it's an analyst. I mean Inspector Bernard.
1: As you noticed when you commented on his beard and cloak, Watson, the inspector's tastes in disguise are a trifle flamboyant.
4: And now, Monsieur Holmes, I must extend my thanks to you on behalf of the Sûreté.
1: Not at all, Inspector. Your promptness in acting in response to my message undoubtedly saved Watson's life and mine. Thank you.
4: Oh, no, Monsieur Holmes. Thank you.
1: Oh, well, have it your way, Inspector.
4: And now, Marivaux, come along.
0: Phew. Rather too close a shave to suit me, Holmes. I say, that fellow Marivaux was very ingenious.
1: Quite. You know, Watson, I have one bitter regret concerning this case.
0: Regret?
1: I find that I have, despite all my protests, ended by acting for Drenko without a fee after all.

0: In just a moment, Dr. Watson will tell us something about next week's story. But first, girls, some of the most beautiful women in the world are Powers models. And one of their outstanding characteristics is their shining, bright hair. Now, here's how they keep it shining.
1: Powers models use Kremel shampoo. This amazing, beautifying shampoo has been especially developed to actually glamour bathe each tiny strand of hair, revealing all its natural glossy luster.
0: My wife says Kremel shampoo is wonderful for washing children's hair. How about that?
1: Oh, yes, it would be, because there are no harsh caustics or chemicals in Kremel shampoo, and its luxurious active foam penetrates right to the scalp and removes all loose dandruff as well as the dirt.
0: Girls, if you could only see how Powers Models hair fairly radiates glossy highlights, I'm sure you'd want to try Kremel shampoo right away. You can get a bottle at any drug counter. K-R-E-M-L. Kremel shampoo. Now, Dr. Watson, what about next week?
2: Well, now, let me see. Next week, I think I'll tell you about the adventure of the Sally Martin.
0: The Sally Martin?
2: She was a boat, Mr. Bell.
0: Oh.
2: A luxurious yacht. Holmes and I entered the case when her owner was found lying dead in his bunk with a knife stuck between his ribs.

0: tonight's new Sherlock Holmes adventure was suggested by an incident in Sir Arthur Conan Doyle's story, The Illustrious Client. Nigel Bruce appeared by permission of California Pictures, Tom Conway through the courtesy of Eagle Lion Pictures. This is Joseph Bell speaking for Kremel Hair Tonic and Kremel Shampoo, and inviting you to be with us next week at this same time when Dr. Watson will tell us about the adventure of the Sally Martin. This is ABC, the American Broadcasting Company.
1: 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Timeless Oldies Variety Show. 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

I eased into the alley and waited. Pretty soon, a side door opened, and out came Helen. Just as I got to her, I heard a noise behind me. I started to turn around, but too late. A king-sized comet exploded over my right ear, and the ground came up and hit me in the face.

New Adventures of Michael Shane, Private Detective. This is your director, Bill Russo, inviting you to listen to Michael Shane, that reckless, red-headed Irishman, back at his old haunts in New Orleans, in another transcribed episode. We call it The Case of the Gray-Eyed Blonde.

0: Let's see. Maybe Trinidad. Yep. And then, yeah, where's that folder on the Virgin Islands? Yeah. Come in. And then maybe Havana on the way back. Sloppy Joes, girls, and... Well. Hello.
1: Michael Shane?
0: Mm-hmm.
1: Hello, Mike.
0: Oh?
1: Helen.
0: Helen. Sit down.
1: Thanks. From the looks of all those travel folders on your desk, I'd say you were planning a trip.
0: No, just taking a poor man's vacation.
1: Reading travel folders? Well, probably almost as much fun as actually taking the trips.
0: I doubt it.
1: Is something the matter?
0: Matter?
1: You've been looking at me sort of...
0: I've never seen gray eyes like that before.
1: Oh.
0: Make quite a dent. Gray eyes, red lips. You, come to talk about trips?
1: In a way. Short ones.
0: Oh. Uh-huh. Cigarette?
1: Thanks. Well, I have a match.
0: Thanks. Trips.
1: Yeah. You run errands, Mike?
0: Errands? Friends, what kind?
1: Well, I made a mistake quite a while ago, Mike. Big mistake. I've been paying for it ever since. Regularly.
0: Blackmail?
1: Mm-hmm. One more payment, the account's closed for good.
0: So?
1: So, I want you to make that last payment for me. Tonight.
0: Just for my own information, Helen. You're not by any chance asking me
1: to... I'm not asking you to kill anyone, Mike.
0: That's good to know.
1: No, this is all on the up and up. Here are two envelopes. The instructions are in this one.
0: Instructions?
1: Yeah, where and how you're to meet the man you're to meet.
0: Uh-huh.
1: When you do meet him, you hand him this other envelope. In return, he'll give you a small package. You bring that back to your office. I pick it up here.
0: How would I go about getting in touch with you if anything went wrong?
1: Well, I don't expect anything will, but in case of emergency, try my hotel. The Donna.
0: I just remembered a charge I might have to make in this particular case.
1: Oh, what is it?
0: It might be for you to have dinner with me or something.
1: Dinner or something might be arranged, Mike. You'll take the job?
0: Sure, why not?
1: I'll pay you $100. I'm sure you'll earn every penny of it.
2: In a moment, we'll return to the new adventures of Michael Shane and the case of the gray-eyed blonde.

0: Maybe it was those gray eyes of Helen's. I don't know. At the time, there was something awfully compelling about them. Plus everything else about her, from her honey-colored hair to her alligator sling pumps. Plus, of course, the fact that I'd just gotten my license reinstated a couple of weeks before, and that $100 she was offering looked like a lot of good living for a change. So when she asked me to take the job of making a blackmail payment for her, I said yes. After she left, I opened the instruction envelope and read them over carefully. They were so thorough, I knew whoever this guy was, he wanted to be awfully sure he had the right party. I arrived at the indicated corner of Barrack Street 10 minutes before midnight. 10 minutes early. The street was deserted except for a little red and white peanut wagon that a small olive-skinned gent was pushing down the street toward me. When he got to me, he stopped.
1: A peanut, senor?
0: No, thanks.
1: They are fresh, senor.
0: You're working kind of late, aren't you?
1: Si, senor. These peanuts, senor, they are the best.
0: Tell me, you seen anyone around here in the last 10 minutes? A man?
1: Oh, you are looking for someone?
0: Yeah, in a way.
1: Then perhaps while you wait, senor, some peanuts.
0: No, not now. Thanks. He gave me a very unhappy stare and then shrugged his shoulders and pushed his cart around the corner and out of sight. I started walking down the deserted street. My footsteps echoed on the pavement. It was darker than I thought it would be. No streetlights in this section. I kept trying to look over my shoulder, but I couldn't see anything. I knew that somewhere in that block, somebody was supposed to tap me on the shoulder, and I was wishing he'd hurry up and get it over. I was almost at the end of the block now. Still, nothing had happened. The building ahead of me on the corner was getting some work done on it. They had the front boarded up and had a boardwalk in place of the sidewalk. The street side of the boardwalk was boarded up, too. It was like a tunnel. I took a few steps into the pitch-black tunnel and stopped. Something started bothering me. For a moment, I couldn't figure out what it was, but then I got it. Somebody was in that boarded tunnel with me. Before I could do or say anything, a hand slid across my mouth, and I could feel the muzzle of an automatic against the side of my neck. Brilliant boy that I am, I got the idea that mum was a word. Then the hand left my mouth and slid down and started going through my pockets. Pretty soon it came to the envelope I was supposed to deliver. Patted the envelope and slipped it back into my pocket. Well, that I didn't get at all. Then the gun pressed a little harder onto my neck. I suddenly knew that his finger was tightening on the trigger. I dove for the ground, the gun went off. Red hot poker seared the top of my head, and then blackness. After what seemed like about a month, blackness started to fade. It faded still more, started turning to white. I knew I was in a hospital. Then I spotted some bars across the windows, and I got a strong hunch it was the receiving ward of the prison hospital. I tried to open my eyes more, which was pretty hard to do, because my head at this point felt like two little men were playing ping pong with a hunk of hot lead. But I did manage to see someone bending over me. It was Police Inspector Lefevre.
2: Not gonna die after all, hmm?
0: What odds could I get?
2: You were lucky. This got creased.
0: That's lucky.
2: Looks like you had a little argument with your sidekick.
0: Pretty one-sided argument. But look, Inspector, maybe you wouldn't mind telling me what this is all about, huh?
2: That's funny, Shane. I was just gonna ask you that.
0: Huh?
2: Mr. Graber, will you step in here now, please?
3: Yes, Inspector?
2: Mr. Graber, I want you to take a good look at this man. He the one?
3: I can't be sure. He might be.
0: It might be what? Look, I'm the one that got shot in the head, if that's...
2: Just a minute, Shane. I'm going to tell you something you might possibly already know.
0: At this point, what I know is just a drop in the bucket of what I don't know.
2: Mr. Frank Graber here is a vice president of the South Atlantic Exporting Syndicate. Ever hear of him?
0: Yeah, they shipped to Cuba, South America, lots of places. I did some work for them last year.
2: Yeah, I know.
0: What's that got to do with...
2: Coming to that. Day before yesterday, there was an unusually large deposit to be made. So large that Mr. Graber here himself started out with it. Something like 60,000, wasn't it, Mr. Graber?
3: 62. In $1,000 bills.
2: Yeah. Well, Mr. Graber never... Suppose you tell him what happened, Graber.
3: Well, I went out the back door of the office building, and it wasn't until I opened my car door that I saw the man sitting inside. Had his hand up to the side of his face so that I couldn't get a clear look at it. But in the other hand was a gun. He forced me to drive down near the river, made me get out of the car and go into an abandoned warehouse. There he hit me over the head with his gun and took the money.
0: That's too bad. But outside of welcoming you to the Battered Heads Club, I still don't see
2: that
0: what...
2: That guy could have been you, Sheen.
0: What do you mean?
2: We found one of those $1,000 bills in an envelope. In your pocket.
0: About then, a lot of things started making sense. Why that guy in the dark wanted to be sure the envelope was in my pocket before he tried to kill me. Yeah, it looked like somebody was very interested in having me found dead with some of that robbery dough on me, thus getting me elected as chief suspect. But I knew it was going to be a tough story to sell the inspector. He ushered Graber out of the room and then came back and stood beside the bed, slowly shaking his head.
2: Oh, I don't get it, Shane. Not 3 weeks ago, you were telling everybody what a good boy you were going to be if you could just get your license back. So they give you your license back, so here you are, right in the middle of something that smells to high heaven.
0: Look, Inspector, I'm going to give it to you straight. It was a frame.
2: No sale, Shane.
0: Believe me, it's the truth. A girl named Helen...
2: Yeah.
0: Oh, I know it sounds phony, but it happened. She gave me a song and dance about hiring me to make a blackmail payment for her. But what she really wanted, she and her boyfriend, I guess, was to have me found dead with some of this dough on me, thereby taking the heat off.
2: I suppose you can back up your story by producing this girl.
0: I can try.
2: Still not buying.
0: Look, Inspector, I've always cooperated with you.
2: Yeah, well, that's the only reason I'm even listening to you.
0: So now I need a break, a big one. You can give it to me.
2: The only thing I can give you is time. And not much of that.
0: How much?
2: Well, my next way out.
0: I know that. You're not exactly alone, though.
2: Well, it's 7 a.m. I'll give you until 10 o'clock tonight. Huh?
0: Tonight? Have a heart. That doesn't give me...
2: I said 10 o'clock tonight.
0: Make it midnight, then.
2: 10?
0: Okay, 10 o'clock tonight.
2: And Shane.
0: Yeah?
2: That's it. One way or another.
0: Funny thing about the inspector. He always meant just exactly what he said. So I had something like 15 hours to find one woman in a city as big as New Orleans. A beautiful woman with gray eyes who had almost done a very neat job of fitting me for a coffin. I lost two of those 15 hours getting part of my strength back and talking the doctor into giving me my pants. The only thing I had to go on was what Helen had told me about reaching her at the Hotel Donna. The desk clerk there remembered her just as soon as I mentioned the gray eyes.
4: Oh, yes, sure. Let's see. Helen Collier, she was registered under. Not bad. No, not bad at all.
0: Was registered?
4: Yes, checked out first thing this morning. About 6, I guess it was.
0: No forwarding address, huh?
4: No, asked her, but she said none.
0: Well, thanks anyway.
4: Might ask one of the cab drivers out front.
0: Yeah, I'm going to. Thanks. It didn't take me long to find out that none of the 3 cab drivers in front of the Hotel Donna could have taken Helen, because none of them came on until 7. But I did get the address of the driver who worked nights there, and 10 minutes later, I was pounding on his door.
5: Yeah, come in.
3: What do you want?
0: Are you Joe, the cab driver?
3: Yeah, what?
0: You have a fare this morning about 6?
3: You woke me up to ask me that? Beat it.
0: Hey, come on, Joe. Open up.
3: Look it, friend. I don't know who you are, and it's just the way I want to keep it. Now, suppose you...
0: I'm not leaving until I get an answer from you. A girl about 5'4", gray eyes, at the Hotel Donna. Where'd you take her?
3: I don't know what you're talking about now. Beat it.
6: Get your foot out of the door.
0: Okay, we'll go inside.
6: Hey, what's the...
0: Now, look. The more you talk, the more I'm convinced you did take her somewhere. Now, open up. I've been through too much on account of that
3: gray... Look, I tell you, I don't know what you're talking about.
0: If you're trying to cover for her, you're making an awful big mistake, Joe. A mistake that could put you behind bars. She paid you to keep your mouth shut, huh? Okay, here's 10 to open it.
3: Look, from a friend. Be smart. Keep out of this deal.
0: It's too late, Joe. Here's the 10. Open up.
3: I got more than that for promise.
0: Look, I haven't got all day, and 10's all you get. Maybe that's too much. Maybe I could beat the answer out of you and save myself a 10 spot. Now, which is it going to be?
3: Okay.
0: All right, now, you picked her up at the Hotel Donna at 6 this morning.
3: Yeah.
0: Where'd you take her?
3: From a friend. Let me give you a tip. Don't hold your breath till you see her again.
0: What do you mean?
3: Where I took her was the airport.
7: In a moment, we'll return to the new adventures of Michael Shane and the case of the gray-eyed blonde.
0: It all started when a gray-eyed blonde named Helen hired me to make a blackmail payment for her. Only I found out too late it was a frame. I got shot in the head and woke up and found myself accused of a $62,000 robbery and was given just 15 hours by Police Inspector Lefevre to find Helen and clear myself. So far, all I'd found was she'd left the Hotel Donna at 6 that morning to go to the airport. Well, I was out there now talking to all the ticket clerks. Finally, I found one who remembered her.
8: Oh, yes, surely. Those eyes of hers would be hard to forget.
0: Well, which plane did she leave on, you remember?
8: Let's see, New York? No, that wasn't it.
0: Come on, try to remember.
8: Now, wait a minute. Oh, I remember now.
0: Don't tell me it's that plane that's taking off out there.
8: No, she didn't leave at all.
0: What?
8: No, bought a ticket to Havana. Midnight plane. Tonight.
0: Well, at least I knew she was still in New Orleans. Of course, finding her would be something else again. And then I got an idea, a long shot maybe. But right now, the welcome mat was out for anything that would pass for a starting point. I went back to the Hotel Donna and over to the desk clerk.
4: Yes?
0: You remember me? I was in here a couple of hours ago asking about that girl with...
4: With the gray eyes, yes. You really got it bad for her, huh?
0: Yeah.
4: Well, I'm sorry, but she hasn't come back, and I told you she didn't leave a forwarding address.
0: I know. Look, her room, has it been straightened up yet?
4: Well, probably not. Cleaning girl's a little slow. We're thinking of letting her go at the end.
0: How about letting me in the room for a look around?
4: Oh, now, wait a minute.
0: Well, why not?
4: You've got it bad for the girl, and that's tough, but we can't have you traipsing through that room looking for her forwarding address. It's, against the policy.
0: Whose?
4: Mine.
0: Okay, I'll make a deal.
4: Deal?
0: Yeah. Now, here's a $5. Let's just say I'm engaging the room for a couple of hours as is.
4: Oh, well, now, why didn't you say so in the first place? Here, I'll get the key.
0: My only chance was that Helen wouldn't feel any reason to cover her tracks too carefully, since according to her plan, I was to have been long dead by now. I practically tore the room apart. Nothing. Then I thought of the wastebasket. There were 2 things in it, a piece of Kleenex with the imprint of a mouth and lipstick, and a torn half of a paper match folder. Some printing on it. All I could make out were the first 2 letters, R.A., and below was the word cocktails, the name of a bar, and possibly, just possibly, a hangout of Helen's where she might be passing time and keeping undercover until that midnight plane to Havana. Oh, but which bar was it? How many of them started with R.A.? My guess was quite a few. But it didn't matter how many. I had to try all of them. I went back to my office. That was a mistake. I dropped into my chair and propped my feet up on the desk. That was a big mistake. I figured I'd just rest a few minutes before I started out. That was a bigger mistake. Closed my eyes. That was my biggest mistake. When I opened my eyes again, I thought something had gone wrong with them. Everything was dark. Then I looked at my watch and almost went right up through the ceiling. 7:10. I'd slept all afternoon. I had 3 hours left. Started out. The nearest bar on my list was a place with a quaint name of Rat Race. When I got there, things were already in high gear. I went in and I knew how the place got its name. The music was tailgating loud, and it all came from 5 guys in the corner. A few couples were dancing, I guess you'd call it, on a floor about 3 sizes larger than a phone booth. And the bartender sat at the end of the bar near the musicians reading a paper. I had a tough time making myself heard.
9: What'll it be, Mac?
0: You happen to know a girl
9: What's
0: named...
9: that?
0: I say to you...
9: Can't hear you.
0: A girl named Helen, gray eyes, 5'40". You know her?
9: Oh, yeah, lots of girls around. I don't know, I don't think so.
0: I suppose you've been asking too much to hit the jackpot on the first nickel.
9: Talk louder, will you?
0: No, skip it. I threaded my way through the dancers and the smoke and went out. 1 down, 8 to go. I checked the Rat Race off my list, went to a place called Rady's in a pretty seamy neighborhood. It was a lot darker than the Rat Race here and a lot quieter. Hospitable, too. I'd hardly gotten inside before a furnace-eyed brunette sidled up.
10: Hello.
0: Hello.
10: You looking for someone?
0: Yeah.
10: Here I am.
0: No. The girl I'm looking for is named Helen. Gray eyes.
10: Oh, no, Helen. What's wrong with my eyes? They're brown. And nice.
0: Yeah, so I see.
10: Like to dance? Have a drink?
0: Thanks, anyway. I crossed off Rady's and kept going. And I kept drawing blanks. Rays, Ravicini's, radio room. And it got to be after 9, and I could practically feel the inspector's official and heavy hand on my shoulder. My head was throbbing again, and I was getting weaker by the minute. So I guess I was none too steady as I walked down the street, And then as I passed a little red and white peanut wagon parked at the curb, an olive-skinned little gent darted out in front of me.
1: Senor.
0: Oh, you again.
1: Senor, is something wrong? You...
0: No, just tired.
1: Here, senor, have some of my nice peanuts. Nice fresh peanuts.
0: Oh, thanks. You kind of get around town, don't you?
1: Si, but, senor, they're the most delicious peanuts. They will help
0: I
1: you.
0: Don't want any peanuts,
1: but I tell you, senor, they're fine peanuts. The best peanuts this side of Havana, senor.
0: Can't you understand it? What about Havana?
1: Senor, what have I done? What have I said to offend? Please don't let me go.
0: What'd you say about Havana?
1: Nothing, senor, nothing. It's just a place where I was born, senor. Havana, my home, that is all, senor.
0: Do you know please. Anything about that midnight plane to Havana tonight?
1: No, senor, I swear it. I know nothing about the midnight plane to Havana, except I would like to be on it.
0: Okay. I let go of him, and he darted around to the other side of his wagon. I staggered on down the street. I still wasn't sure whether he'd been trying to tell me something or not. I didn't have time to figure it out. I had to keep going. Then I went to Raymond's, the next place on the list. It was a small place, no music. Only a couple of people at the bar, and the bartender was watching me very carefully. Hello.
11: What can I do for you?
0: You happen to know a girl named Helen, gray eyes?
11: No.
0: I see. You happen to have a light on you?
11: Light? Yeah.
0: Thanks a lot. I walked back to the door and went out. I was trying hard not to tremble, because the trail had gotten hot, very hot. That bartender had been just a little too quick to say he didn't know Helen. If I needed any more proof, he'd given it to me. The matchbook he'd used to give me a light was the same kind as a fragment I was carrying in my pocket. Yeah, I knew I'd finally found the place. I went around the corner, eased into the alley, and waited. Pretty soon, a side door opened, and out came Helen. Hey, wait a minute.
10: Well, hello, Mike. You really shouldn't have, you know.
0: Found you?
10: Mm-hmm. Better look behind you.
0: Oh, no. That's too old a gag to...
7: In a moment, we'll be back with a thrilling climax to tonight's Michael Shane adventure.
0: Well, I guess the business of one thing canceling out another is true. That hit on the head sort of blotted out the throbbing of the wound. When I came to and found myself lying on the floor in a little room, my head was a lot better than I'd figured. Numb, I guess. I could hear voices. Two of them.
12: Stupid things to do. I told you.
0: And suddenly they began registering.
3: I couldn't help it, Helen. I had to see you. Well, it's a good thing I did, too. Shane was almost ready to grab you when I hit him just now.
12: It's all your fault anyway. Why didn't you finish the job last night when you had him on the board?
3: I tried to, Helen.
0: I've come to. So, trustworthy vice president, Mr. Frank Graber, is the big boy of the deal.
3: Now, you shut up, Shane.
10: I might get an argument as to who the brains really was, Mike, but it doesn't matter now.
0: Pretty neat. Graber walks off with the money and tells the police a fairy tale about being robbed. Then the two of you nominate me for the fall guy. Graber's supposed to kill me, so I'll be found with some of the dough and therefore become the chief suspect. Only Graber misses.
10: Figured it all out, didn't you, Mike? Well, Frank, I guess there's only one thing to do.
3: Yes.
0: And I knew what that one thing was. I knew I had to think fast and act fast to prevent that one thing from happening. If I could just divert their attention from me long enough for a dive at the window or door. And then I thought of something. Something that might possibly take their minds off me for just a second.
10: Come on, Frank, get it over with.
0: I suppose you've told Graber about that plane ticket, Helen.
12: What?
0: To Havana on the midnight plane.
3: What ticket?
10: Why, he doesn't know what he's saying,
3: No,
10: Frank.
3: No, wait. What ticket?
10: Don't you see? He's just trying to upset you.
3: You bought a ticket on the midnight plane to Havana.
10: Frank, I didn't...
3: You were going to run out on me.
10: Oh, don't be silly.
3: You're going to take all that money and run out on
10: That's
3: me.
10: That's not true. I told you I wasn't.
3: I guess I knew all along, Helen. Only I just wouldn't face it. But I guess I knew all along.
10: What are you talking about?
3: I knew. All the time you were telling me you loved me. How we'd wait until the heat was off, and then I'd retire on account of ill health, and we'd take the money and go to South America and have a wonderful time.
10: Frank,
3: all the time you were telling me those things, I knew you didn't mean them. I knew it. I wanted to believe it. I wanted
10: to. You're all wrong.
3: You kept working on me. You finally got me to do this thing. Because you were like a disease. Frank, you were in my blood. Now you are going to run out on me. But I won't let you.
10: No, Frank, that's not true.
3: It's too bad.
10: No...
3: You won't get to use that ticket. Ellen, my darling.
12: Frank?
0: Suddenly, there was a gun in his hand. It was pointed at Helen, and I could see she didn't believe it, but I did. I dove at him, and just as I hit him, the gun went... Helen slowly sagged to the floor. I got hold of his wrist, but I was off balance, and he was bringing the gun slowly around toward me. And then, just as it got to me, I twisted as hard as I could, and we both went down. The gun went off again. Then the gun dropped out of his hand. It just sort of crumpled over and lay still. I stared hard at the widening red stain on his coat, right over his heart. Well, I got a call through to the inspector right away, and he sort of took over from there. And that was just about that, with all the loose ends tied up one way or another. Oh, yeah, except one, that plane ticket to Havana, the one Helen had bought. Nobody seemed to know quite what to do with it, because she'd bought it with her own money instead of the robbery dough. Of course, I had an idea what to do with it, but, well, I gave it up after a while. I guess the little peanut vendor needed it more than I did. Of course, I didn't just give it to him. It was strictly a business deal. Now, I traded him the ticket for his peanut wagon. So now, if the detective business ever gets too tough, well, I've always got a sideline.

This is your director, Bill Russo, again. Our story is based on characters created by Brett Halliday. The music is composed and conducted by John Duffy, and Michael Shane is portrayed by Jeff Chandler. The New Adventures of Michael Shane is a Don W. Sharp production, transcribed in Hollywood and distributed exclusively by the Broadcasters Guild. Next week, you'll hear Michael Shane in another thrilling adventure from mysterious and colorful New

0: Tonight, we again present the famous Mr. Chameleon of Central Headquarters in his most famous cases of crime and murder. Brought to you by the makers of genuine Bayer aspirin. Mr. Chameleon, as you all know, is the famous and dreaded detective of Central Police Headquarters, who frequently uses a disguise or impersonation to confuse the criminals he is tracking down. In tonight's case, he appears in a particularly interesting disguise, which the audience will at all times recognize. Tonight we give you Mr. Chameleon in The Forbidden Marriage Murder Case. Seldom does a boy or girl choose a mate who meets with the full approval of their elders. And this applies particularly to Peggy Lawson, famous young stage star, whom we see in the living room of the home where she lives with her uncle and aunt, Marvin and Cynthia Lawson, announcing her intention to be married, little knowing that what she is saying will lead to murder, suspicion, and horror.
1: Well, darlings, the show closes tonight. Next we open in Boston.
2: We'll miss you so much, Peggy.
3: Very much.
1: You dears. But I haven't finished my story yet. When the show gets to Boston, I'm going to be married.
2: What?
1: And you, Uncle Marvin, and you, Aunt Cynthia, must be there. You know, you'll have to give me away, Uncle Marvin, and...
2: Married?
3: Married to whom?
1: To Cuthbert McKay.
2: Peggy, your aunt and I have never refused you anything, but I absolutely forbid you to marry that man.
1: But Uncle Marvin...
2: Suppose he is the great star in your show. You're mad, Peggy. 2 weeks ago, every paper filled with stories of how he tossed over his wife. Every columnist wondering what woman he threw her over for. And you, Peggy, that woman.
3: Why, this is terrible. It's a scandal, Peggy.
1: But let me explain.
2: Peggy, I won't let you marry Cuthbert McKay. I'd rather see you and myself dead.
1: Well, I must marry him. I promised. And just bear in mind I'm 22 years old and have the right to my own life.
2: Peggy, I tell you, if you marry that man, our home will never be yours again. Your Aunt Cynthia and I will consider you out of our lives.
1: All right, then. I am out of your lives. That's the way you want it. I am going to marry Cuthbert. So I guess it's goodbye.
0: And several hours later, that evening, in the office of the Commissioner of Police at Central Headquarters, we hear...
4: Chameleon, here's a nasty one for you. Peggy Lawson, the Broadway star, has been found murdered.
5: Peggy Lawson? That altogether delightful girl? Why, I saw her only last night in her show. Where was she murdered?
4: Well, her body was found in the vacant lot not far from her home, corner of Mason and North Street. The body is still there.
5: Well, I'll pick up Detective Sergeant Dave Arnold and get out there at once.
4: I hope you crack the case quickly, Chameleon. It's the sort that'll get a lot of publicity. Famous Broadway star and all that, you know.
5: Let's hope, Commissioner. Bye. See you later. There's the body, Dave.
6: Right, Mr. Chameleon.
5: One sure thing. Peggy Lawson wasn't killed here. See those marks on the grass where the body was dragged?
6: Looks like she was killed in a car from the angle of the bullet wound.
5: Yes, that's right. The angle indicates she was sitting next to her murderer. Horrible thing. What time is it, Dave?
6: Exactly 11:35, Mr. Chameleon.
5: Which means she was murdered almost immediately she left the theater. Dave, I'm going backstage at the Drury Theater. Some of the people in the show may still be around.
6: Okay, Mr. Chameleon.

0: Are you the stage door keeper?
1: Yes, Mike Ferris by name. And who are you looking for?
0: The murderer of Peggy Lawson. I'm Chameleon of Central Police Headquarters.
1: Peggy murdered? Are you kidding? Why, she only left here half an hour ago.
0: Did you see her leave the theater, Mike?
1: I did. She ran out in a terrible hurry. I wondered what was up. The poor kid looked like she was crying.
0: Did anyone meet her outside?
1: No, not exactly. She ran to a car that was parked halfway down the block and got in.
0: What kind of a car?
1: Well, now, it looked like her uncle's, Marvin Lawson's. It was a new Ford, painted blue.
0: Was anybody in the car, Mike?
1: Sure, I think it was her aunt, Mrs. Lawson. She or the uncle often called for Peggy after the show.
0: Now, Mike, watch this.
1: Yes?
0: Very important. Can you say positively that it was Peggy's aunt, Mrs. Lawson, in that car?
1: Well, no. No, I couldn't. Well, anyway, Peggy's aunt didn't kill her, and that goes for certain.
0: Are any of the actors in the show still here, Mike?
1: All except the leading man, Cuthbert McKay.
0: Oh?
1: You see, they're fixing to have a bit of a farewell supper for the closing of the show. And Mr. McKay is out covering the delicatessens to gather up some food.
0: When did Cuthbert McKay leave the theater, Mike?
1: Well, a few minutes after Peggy Lawson, Mr. Chameleon.
0: Seems to be taking him a long time to get that food.
1: Yeah, over half an hour. Say, you don't think he's been murdered too, do you?
0: Mike, I'm going to ask you to work with me.
1: Well, what do you want me to do?
0: I want you to take me backstage where those actors are, rush in ahead of me, and shout out that Peggy Lawson has been murdered. And that I am Chameleon of Central Police Headquarters.
1: Come on, Mr. Chameleon.
2: I bet we'll have a swell opening in Boston.
3: If we don't starve to death first.
2: Hey, I wonder what's keeping Cuthbert McKay.
1: Listen, listen, all of you. Peggy Lawson's been murdered.
2: What?
1: And this is Mr. Chameleon of Central Police Headquarters.
0: All of you, please be quiet. I have one question to ask that needs a fast answer. Was any one of you outside this theater after Peggy Lawson left tonight?
2: Well, nobody here except Gertie Wells.
4: Say, what's this about me?
0: You are Gertie Wells?
4: Yes, Mr. Chameleon, but what's all this?
0: Come with me, Gertie. I want to talk to you alone. Gertie, tell me, why did you leave the theater and where did you go?
4: I ran over to my room a few blocks away and got my traveling bag. I am leaving town tonight for Boston.
0: When's the show open there?
4: Next week.
0: Well, then why leave tonight, 5 days ahead?
4: Because I've got friends in Boston that I'm going to visit. But look here, Mr. Chameleon. I don't know anything about Peggy's murder. And if you're going to ask me if I killed her, the answer is no.
0: I have seen you around town with Cuthbert McKay, the star of this show.
4: And with a lot of other guys, too. Besides, Cuthbert went nuts about Peggy Lawson. Dropped me like a hot potato, divorced his wife for her. Oh, there he comes now.
5: Well, here it is. 6 cans of caviar.
0: Where'd you get the caviar, Mr. McKay?
5: Who are you?
0: Chameleon of the police. Investigating the murder of Peggy Lawson.
5: Peggy murdered? Peggy... Oh, no, no, that's impossible.
0: Answer my question, Mr. Cuthbert McKay. Where did you get that caviar?
5: At a delicatessen on 6th Avenue.
0: From the time you were away from the theater while Peggy Lawson was being murdered, I'd say that you walked out to the Bronx for that caviar.
5: I went into a dozen delicatessens finally before I found the special kind I liked.
0: The brand is a very common one. There's Detective Sergeant Arnold. Dave?
6: Yes, sir.
0: You run out and get me a can of this brand caviar at a delicatessen and bring it back here, please.
6: Give me the can, Mr. Chameleon. I'll be right back.
0: I'll see.
5: Look here, Chameleon. What are you trying to do?
0: Find out why you were out of this theater at the time Peggy Lawson was killed. Why you were out so long. And to hear the rest of the story, Gertie here started to tell me about you and Peggy Lawson.
5: So that's it, is it? Well, did Gertie tell you I chucked her for Peggy?
4: What's that, Cuthbert?
5: Yes, that's it. Exactly it, Gertie. And Mr. Chameleon, she made a terrible scene. I was afraid of her. Afraid of my life and Peggy's both. Peggy and I were to be married next week in Boston.
4: You're a liar by the clock, Cuthbert. Peggy came into my dressing room tonight and told me she'd broken the engagement. That her uncle and aunt wouldn't let her marry you. And get this, Mr. Chameleon. I'm sure Peggy was afraid of Cuthbert.
0: Well, well.
6: Here's the caviar, Mr. Chameleon. I got it from the delicatessen at the next corner.
0: Well, well, again. Thank you, Dave. Now, McKay, what about it?
5: Oh, that's the delicatessen I forgot to go into.
0: Where were you when Peggy was murdered? Where did you kill her? Let's have the answer.
5: I didn't kill her, I swear it. Remember who I am, Chameleon. Remember my great reputation as an actor. Remember...
0: And I remember, too, McKay, that an actor is always an actor and always acting.
5: I'd never kill anybody. And Peggy, heaven help me, Peggy, the girl I love...
4: He's a liar, Mr. Chameleon. He'd kill anybody who cracked into his conceit.
0: Detective Sergeant Arnold, You have these two tailed and under police surveillance every minute.
6: Gotcha, Mr. Chameleon.
0: McKay and Gertie, thank you both for providing a good motive, one for the other, for murdering Peggy Lawson. Come with me, Dave.
6: McKay's whole story sounds phony to me, Mr. Chameleon.
0: I'd not put anything past either of them, Dave. On the other hand, remember that Mike, the doorkeeper at the theater, he seemed fairly certain that the murdered girl left in her uncle's car with her aunt driving it. Hop in the squad car, Dave. I think we should see Peggy Lawson's aunt and uncle.

0: Mr. and Mrs. Lawson, I can see how deeply affected you are by your niece's death, so I'll make this as brief as I can.
1: Mr. Chameleon, my wife and I are completely stunned.
2: Oh, it's so frightful, Mr. Chameleon. I can't believe Peggy is dead.
0: I understand your niece was to be married to Cuthbert McKay next week.
1: Yes, in Boston. I was to give her away. Poor child.
0: Well, did you and your wife approve of Peggy's choice of husband? That is, of Cuthbert McKay.
2: Well, naturally, nobody was quite good enough for Peggy in our eyes.
1: But we thought it might as well be Cuthbert McKay as anyone else.
2: The only thing I didn't like was that so much publicity had been given his recent divorce.
0: Mm-hmm.
1: And then we decided, above all things, we wanted Peggy to be happy.
0: Have you notified her mother and father of her death?
1: They're both dead, Mr. Chameleon.
0: Oh.
1: Her father was my brother. He died a widower when Peggy was 10 years old and left her in our care.
0: It's strange in a murder investigation how so many people give false witness.
1: False witness, Mr. Chameleon?
0: Yes, I was told that you and your wife had forbidden Peggy to marry Cuthbert McKay.
1: Why, that's the
0: But most... after talking to you, I can see how untrue her statement was.
2: That's preposterous.
0: And I was also informed by the doorman at the theater that you, Mrs. Lawson, called for Peggy in your car tonight and that she drove off with you.
1: That's another false statement, Mr. Chameleon. My wife and I were not outside of this house all evening.
2: This is utterly ridiculous.
0: Oh, please, please don't get the wrong idea, Mr. Lawson. I am far from doubting anything you say. And we can settle this in 1 minute.
1: How's that?
0: Well, I noticed a garage attached to your house. No doubt your car is there now.
1: I put it in when I came home from the office about 5 o'clock this evening. And it hasn't been out since.
0: Well, if you let Detective Sergeant Arnold and me see the car now, that'll be all for tonight.
1: But why the car, Mr. Chameleon?
0: Well, a statement has been made about it that must be refuted, Mr. Lawson. So it's best for you that we look over that car.
1: All right. Here's the garage. And here's the car, Mr. Chameleon.
0: A new Ford, painted blue.
3: Just as the doorman at the theater told you, Mr. Chameleon.
0: Right, Dave. Still feels warm. What temperature does that motor register?
3: 150 degrees.
1: What's this leading to, Mr. Chameleon?
0: To the fact that the car has not been standing here since 5 o'clock, nearly 7 hours ago.
3: It wouldn't be registering 150 now, Mr. Lawson, if it hadn't been used within the last hour.
0: That's right, Dave.
3: But I tell you, it hasn't been used.
0: Well, whoever used it evidently was in a hurry. I see the ignition key is still in it.
2: But my husband always forgets to take the key out, Mr. Chameleon. He's absent-minded.
0: Really, Mrs. Lawson?
1: Somebody must have stolen this car.
0: Stolen it, Mr. Lawson, and then brought it back? Well, that seems far-fetched, doesn't it?
1: Yes, but my wife and I were not out of the house tonight.
2: That is the absolute truth, Mr. Chameleon.
0: I have a motto, Mrs. Lawson. The guilty must be punished. The innocent protected. Dave, get out your flash and take a picture of that 150-degree temperature.

0: Blood stains on the front seat will be checked by the laboratory against the blood of your murdered niece, Peggy Lawson.
1: But wait, Mr. Chameleon.
0: Good night, Mr. Lawson.
2: Mr. Chameleon, the laboratory just reported that those blood stains we found in the Lawson car match Peggy Lawson's. We'd better arrest her aunt and uncle right now.
0: In the quiet here at police headquarters, Dave, the question comes to my mind, why should they have killed their niece? Why?
2: Huh?
0: People don't murder their nieces and face the chair to prevent their marrying someone they don't like. That is, unless... Dave, I've got a hunch. Remember Mrs. Lawson telling us that she objected to Peggy's marriage because of Cuthbert McKay's recent divorce?
2: Well, sure, but...
0: Cuthbert McKay's divorced wife is Alda McKay. She lives at the Shoreham Apartments. I'll go up there. You stay here at headquarters, Dave.
2: Okay, but I don't get you.

0: Ms. McKay, I'm Chameleon of the police, investigating the murder of the girl your recently divorced husband was to marry, Peggy Lawson.
1: Well, you don't think I killed Peggy, do you? Why should I?
0: Discarded wives do strange things, Elder.
1: I know nothing of Peggy's murder, and I don't care what Cuthbert does or whom he marries.
0: You hate him, then?
1: We parted good friends.
0: Sounds like a Hollywood routine to me. Every divorce out there is between the best of friends.
1: Mr. Chameleon, just what brings you here?
0: A statement Mr. Marvin Lawson and his wife Cynthia made about your divorce.
1: What?
0: I may as well tell you that before I questioned them, I was almost ready to arrest your ex-husband for the murder.
1: Well, Cuthbert would no more murder anyone than I would. But what did Peggy's aunt and uncle say about me?
0: I'm afraid that I can't tell you.
1: Did they tell you why they tried to stop Peggy's marriage to Cuthbert?
0: You'd better tell me, Elder. It may get you off a spot.
1: In simple terms, $25,000 a year.
0: What $25,000 a year?
1: They got $25,000 a year out of Peggy Lawson's estate as long as Peggy remained unmarried.
0: And then what?
1: Her father's will said that when Peggy married, the $25,000 would stop. And it would be up to Peggy to decide if they got anything.
0: Sounds fantastic. Where would a girl in the theater like Peggy inherit such money?
1: Well, it's not generally known, but she was the heiress to the Lawson flour mill's fortune.
0: How do you know about the will?
1: Peggy Lawson told Cuthbert all about it, and he told me.
0: If provable, that gives Peggy's aunt and uncle a motive for murder.
1: It's provable, all right. Peggy told Cuthbert the will was at the Continental Trust Company.
0: By the way, do you smoke cigars?
1: What?
0: Well, the aroma of the one I smell in this room smells like the one Cuthbert McKay was smoking tonight at the theater. Oh, my word, there's the band of the same cigar. A Corona Perfecto in that ashtray over there. Well, I'll take that along.
1: Hello? Oh, yes, he's here. It's a call for you, Mr. Chameleon.
0: Thank you. Hello?
2: Mr. Chameleon?
0: Yes, Dave?
2: Mr. Chameleon, a call just came in. Gertie Wells has been shot in our dressing room at the theater.
0: Meet me there at once, Dave.
1: What happened, Mr. Chameleon?
0: Another girl in the love life of your ex-husband has been shot. Good night, Elder.
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0: Come in. Welcome. I'm E.G. Marshall. Welcome to the world of terrifying imagination. The fear you can hear. No breath of it yet as we begin our tale and meet Stephen and Simon Fairley. The occasion is solemn, as death should be. But all else for these identical twins is a wild sense of freedom and expectation, with no hint of the dark disasters already forming as they listen to the words of their father's last bequests.
1: And that the whole of my estate shall be disposed of as follows. To Stephen Fairley, my firstborn son, I leave all my worldly goods in entirety.
2: Well, thanks a hunk for nothing, dear old Dad.
1: There is a clause that refers to you, Simon.
2: Then let's hear it.
1: To my secondborn, Simon, I leave only advice. Mend your ways. It is inconceivable to me, and has been most of my life, that you could be brother to Stephen, much less his identical twin.
3: Now, that's enough, Mr. Holcomb.
1: Well, there are some small bequests.
3: Take them up later. I'm really sorry, son.
2: Yeah, so am I, Stephen. I never expected the old crook to outfox me. I hope he rots in hell.
3: That's a damnable thing to say.
2: Precisely. Since this family long ago decided I'm the devil's own, why shouldn't I be his advocate? Or apostate? To hell with us all, Stephen. And may I be the last to join you.
0: Our mystery drama, And Death Makes Even Stephen, was written especially for the Mystery Theater by Ian Martin, and stars Michael Tolan and Paul Hecht. 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
1: It was true of the Fairley twins. Physically, no one could ever tell them apart. But their personalities, that was something else again. Stephen, the quiet, the considerate, the steady, the accountable. Simon, the wild, the unpredictable, the often cruel, the man of success in nothing. Except for physical resemblance, these two men from the same mother seemed the antithesis of each other.
2: Aren't you going a bit heavy on that, Simon?
3: Oh, just getting all I can, brother dear, while the getting is good. Now that I'm a pauper, I must make the most of every opportunity.
2: Now, don't be a fool. Here, and give me that.
3: Oh, such a waste. But then you can afford it.
2: You've had enough today. Besides, I must talk to you.
3: Oh, you mean there may be a chance that I'm not to be cast out and told never to darken the door again?
2: Knock it off, Simon. I got to talk to you, seriously. And for Pete's sake, sit down.
3: No, I think I prefer to face the coup de grace, standing back to the wall, unblindfolded and unafraid.
2: Well, suit yourself, but quit clowning and stay away from the booze.
3: Okay, Stevie, forgive me. It was just Dad's will. I knew he didn't exactly approve of me, but wow. Finding out how much really threw me for a loop.
2: That isn't as bad as it seems. There was a letter to me. He didn't want to leave you with nothing, Simon, and he's asked me to set up a trust to be administered by me to provide you with a decent income.
3: Well, now I think I will sit down. How much?
2: The trust or the income?
3: No, the money in the pocket, my one-hour older brother. That's what I get while you're alive, right?
2: Yes, $1,000 a month, tax-free.
3: 12,000 shimmering simoleons a year. That's a generous bequest from a man who could have bought Rhode Island and still have had enough left over to cut the national debt in half.
2: Well, what would you have expected him to do?
3: What he should have done, considering who we are.
2: What?
3: Cut the estate right down the middle. Left us each a half.
2: You know why he'd never have done that.
3: Oh, yes, only too damn well. I was 10 before I was old enough to latch onto the truth. Why, you were always the favorite. No, favorite isn't even the word. You know he always blamed me for Mother's death. He hated me.
2: That isn't true.
3: Then why do you suppose...
2: The shoe was somehow on the other foot. Your whole life, Si. Expelled from school after school, the girls, the car accidents, robberies, beating up women, all the things he had to cover for you.
3: Yes, to save the precious Fairley name. All the things I did to get his attention. To have him treat me like a human being instead of a murderer.
2: You've been drinking too much.
3: Oh, no, Stevie boy. This is Simon Cold Sober. Simple Simon, who couldn't have his only parents' love, so he didn't know any better thing to do than to reach out any way to get him to even notice
2: me. We spent most of our lives in boarding schools. Do you think he offered me so much?
3: Yeah,
2: more?
3: Only the whole ball of wax.
2: I was talking of love.
3: That's a word with no meaning in this house.
2: Even between us.
3: What do we really know about each other? Except as children, we've been separated most of the time. And I always managed to get the short end. Who was drafted while you and Dad lived at home and you joined the business while I crawled on my belly with the VC trying to do what my father didn't have the nerve to do? Get rid of me.
2: None of that was my fault.
3: No. But Becky was something else again.
2: You were missing in action. Reported killed. It was over 2 years, Si. I loved Becky, too, and she turned to me.
3: Yeah, too bad I returned before the marriage had taken place. Still, in my condition then, it was hard to think of us as identical twins. 40 pounds difference in weight made quite a difference, huh? So she stuck with you, and you won, as always. Which brings us back to the immediate problem. Are you ready to cut the estate right down the middle and give me half?
2: Don't be ridiculous.
3: But you are the brother who is all love.
2: The money isn't dollars and cents, Simon. It's the shipping business, the holding company, the import-export exchange. 100 interlocking parts.
3: All right, then buy me off. A million, a couple of million, out of those nice, anonymous, numbered Swiss bank accounts. And then you can do what my father longed his whole life to do. Forget I ever existed. Or that I still do.
2: No way. Now, in 3 to 5 years, you'd blow it all on women and every grifter who got next to you with his get-rich-quick scheme. No. Father was right. I may have found him hard to love.
3: Oh, you worked hard enough to toady your way into his affections.
2: Perhaps I was sorry for him. Who is to say which of us caused Mother most harm, caused her to die in childbirth? Past history. Oh, now there are only two of us. Now, come on, Cy, won't you accept Dad's suggestion and mourn him in some decency?
3: $12,000 a year? I can't live on that.
2: It's free and clear. You have the house to live in, food, no living expenses.
3: All right, suppose I accept.
2: We'll make it all legal. The trust can revert to you, if you will, by your 35th birthday.
3: And Becky?
2: She's already made her choice.
3: But what?
2: Well, since your unexpected return and Father's death have delayed our marriage, perhaps it's only fair. Look, there's no way I can prevent you seeing her again, and now that you're back to yourself physically, I suppose you ought to. You know our engagement party is a week from tomorrow, but she won't be back from New York till then. In spite of Father's death, we've decided not to call it off. You're invited. And if you think you can replace me as the prospective groom, what can I do to prevent you? But as far as Becky is concerned, if you hurt her in any way, twin brother or not, I'll kill you. Oh, now I must see about the funeral arrangements.
3: Not you, dear brother. I'm the one with everything to gain. If only I knew the way.
4: Steve, why are you so late?
3: Would you believe a flat tire tonight of all nights? And Becky,
4: well, it doesn't matter now that you're here. But you've got to help me, darling. We're going to have to make a decision.
3: About what?
4: Kiss me first.
3: I don't need any invitation for that.
4: You've never kissed me like that before.
3: There's never been an occasion quite like this.
4: But it looks as though it isn't going to be the occasion we planned it to be.
3: What does that mean?
4: It's Father. You know how uptight he can get over nothing.
3: Nobody better. I grew up with one of my own.
4: I never heard you talk like that about your father before.
3: Oh, I just meant the generation gap.
4: Well, maybe that's what it is with Father. He's just laid it out flat. No engagement tonight, no announcement, nothing.
3: Then what's the party supposed to be for?
4: It isn't even a party anymore. It's a sort of memorial service for his old friend. He said it would be an insult to Justin's memory to have gaiety and fun so soon after his funeral. But I want us to be engaged. I don't want to wait.
3: Look, I have an even better idea.
4: What?
3: Let's you and me slip out right now. Forget the engagement and get married.
4: But how? We have no license or...
3: Look, we're less than 20 miles from a state where all we need is the fee and two witnesses.
4: Oh, you really bowl me over, Stephen. That's more the kind of thing Simon would do.
3: Well, Simon was a bit of a whack, I guess.
4: Simon was a lot worse than that. There are things I could tell you about your brother. Well, that's past history. How is he now?
3: The very picture of health.
4: It's unbelievable. When he got back from prison camp, I could hardly recognize him.
3: He'd had a rough time.
4: I know. And that's why I was so ashamed of myself for...
3: For what?
4: Don't tell this to anyone, Steve. But I always used to be so scared after Simon and I had broken off and it was you and me.
3: Scared of what?
4: Just hold me. You're so uncannily alike. Even I, who know you both so well, was scared I might not be able to tell the difference. Oh, darling, what a terrible thing to have to say or even think.
3: Don't think it. Put it out of your thoughts.
4: I can't. It's eerie, terrifying to even consider I could ever mistake my kind, gentle, loving Stephen for that wild, brutal twin who would have destroyed us.
3: Shh, darling. Don't look back. Kiss me, and then let's take off together.
4: Oh, Steve, I can't. Not with the guests here.
3: Then kiss
4: here.
3: Me.
4: No, not with...
3: I said kiss me. Damn.
4: You're not Stephen. Stephen would never... Stephen.
2: I've been looking for you everywhere, Becky.
4: Oh, I wish you'd found me sooner.
2: What's going on here?
4: Well, it doesn't matter now that you're here. Seeing you together, there's no doubt but a pilot.
2: What is it? Look, if that lousy brother of
4: Stephen,
2: mine...
4: don't be silly. He was just congratulating me.
2: It's a little enthusiastic for just an engagement, wasn't it?
4: I haven't told you the news yet, Stephen. It isn't our engagement we're announcing tonight.
2: What?
4: It's our wedding, and as soon as possible, unless you object.
2: No, of course not, but your father...
4: You leave him to me. I'll arrange everything.
2: You lead, I'll follow. When's the day?
4: Just as fast as we can get the license. Like, day after tomorrow, or the one after that at the latest. Oh, I wish you didn't have to go, Steve. We should have been the party tail enders.
2: I gotta get Simon home. He's practically out cold.
5: Yeah.
2: Come on, Simon. Come on, get in.
5: Yeah, no, the driver's seat.
2: You're in no condition to drive.
5: Well, you're a lousy driver. I'm better at the wheel than you, drunk or sober.
2: Oh, would you get in the car?
5: Yeah.
2: Out cold. I hope someone's up to help lug him up to bed. Well, good night, darling.
4: Good night. Drive carefully. There's a fog coming up.
2: Yeah, I will. Goodbye, my almost wife.
4: Goodbye, my almost husband.
5: I'll show them all.
2: What?
5: Yeah, I'll have her if I want. I'll take everything if I want. You can't do it to me.
2: Will you shut up, Simon, will you? Just go back to sleep.
5: Huh? Hey, the VC got a roadblock, Lieutenant.
2: Huh?
5: Yeah, I feel it in my bones right around the next bend. To stop the convoy. I want to stop the... Oh! Steve. Where are we?
2: It's all right. Take it easy, Simon. We're just on the way home.
5: How come I'm not driving?
2: Because you passed out.
5: Well, the road. Where's the road? We're off the road.
2: Cut it out, you fool. It's just fog.
5: No. Off the road. Back to the left.
2: Would you like to go
5: back to the left?
2: Get us both killed.
5: Go left.
2: Going

0: After the protesting scream of rubber, the quiet in the forest is a stillness so thick it could almost be touched. A rabbit stands frozen before flight. The birds perch on the limbs, heads cocked, as if waiting to decide which direction danger will come from. The only thing moving now is one of the twins, climbing from the twisted wreck. But which one? I'll return shortly with Act Two.
1: Excuse me, sir.
2: Yeah?
1: I would like to ask a deceptively simple question.
2: Okay.
1: I say deceptive because few people seem to know the answer.
2: Well, go ahead.
1: Are you ready?
2: Yeah, ready as rain.
1: Okay.
2: No, wait. I think that should be right as rain.
1: Oh, well.
2: No, wait. Make that ready as I'll ever be, okay? Ready as I'll ever be.
1: Whatever.
2: Yeah.
1: Anyway, the question is this.
2: Yeah, go ahead.
1: What happens this time of year?
2: That's it.
1: That's the question.
2: That's the $64,000 question. That's the one for all the marbles, right? The one that's on everybody's lips, huh?
1: Yes.
2: That's the question. Well,
1: goodness.
2: As everyone should know, what happens this time of year is that Buick dealers are giving great deals on 1974 Buicks, which of course means that this time of year may very well be the best chance you'll ever have to buy a Buick. From the thrifty but surprisingly elegant Apollo to the dashing full-size LeSabre to the Electra, which, surprisingly enough, is the second largest selling luxury car in America.
1: Know it all.
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0: The birds have risen and are off in a whir of wings. The rabbit has long since reached the safety of his warren before Simon Fairley has determined that the blood dripping in his eyes is from a minor gash in the forehead, and the rest of his aches and pains are just contusions and bruises. Only now does he go to look at his brother, pinned between the steering wheel and the seat cushion.
1: Steve? Steve, are you all right? You're not dead. You can't be. Dead. It would solve everything. It would all be mine, and no blame for me. He was driving. Steve? Steve, can you hear me? Damn, it's so difficult to get at your heart to hear. I can't feel any pulse. Dead. No more second-class citizen. I'd be number one at last. The house, the money, even... No. No, not Becky. She's beyond me. Unless... I could get away with it. I already did before I got careless and Steve turned up. Yes, that's it. That's the way. Make an exchange. Just get Steve out of his seat into mine. The wheel hasn't got him pinned too tight. No. There. He's coming loose. That's it. There. It's gonna work. It's all going to be mine.
2: What happened?
1: Steve, you're alive.
2: Yeah, I guess so. How are you? Hey, you're bleeding.
1: Huh? Oh, I just cut my head a little. It's nothing.
2: Oh, I can't get up. I think I sprained my ankle. Maybe broken it. Here, give me a hand, Si. Some sort of jagged rock under my back. Could you move it or help me up?
1: Get up. Let me see. Oh, it's just a rock. Let me get rid of it and then... Get rid of it? Or use it?
2: What are you waiting for?
1: I'm not waiting any longer.
2: Well, then, for the love of...
1: This time, you are dead. But not Stephen. Simon. No time to wait around. There's plenty to do before someone finds you. Go around and break the windshield. No, not from the outside. The inside. Now, get Steve into my seat and get into the driver's seat till someone finds me.
3: Finish up with the pitches and then get those two guys free.
2: Okay.
3: Now, don't try to move them.
2: No.
3: The ambulance will be here any moment.
2: Okay,
3: you can back down there. Okay, miss, nothing for you. Move along.
4: Oh, Sergeant, please. You've got to let me get through to Stephen.
3: Stephen who?
4: Stephen Fairley. I heard about the accident.
3: You know Stephen Fairley?
4: We're going to be married next week.
3: Okay, cut your motor. Come on out. Look, Miss...
4: Elizabeth Rundell.
3: Oh, sure. I thought I recognized you.
4: Well, what is it, Sergeant? Can't you take me to the car? He's not badly hurt.
3: Look, Miss Rundell. Do you happen to know who was driving the car?
4: Well, yes, as a matter of fact, I do. It was Stephen.
3: You sure of that?
4: Quite. They'd only just left an engagement party at my house, and Simon had too much to drink, so Stephen took the wheel. They look so like each other, I can't blame you for not...
3: They don't look nothing like each other now, lady.
4: Well, they're not... Stephen isn't dead.
3: The passenger is dead. The driver is alive.
4: Oh.
3: That's your guy. How bad off he is, we won't know till we get him to the hospital.
1: Nurse?
4: No, Steve. It's me. It's Becky.
1: Oh, I'm sorry.
4: You want the nurse?
1: No, it's just this bandage. It's half over my eyes.
5: You'll be able to tell me from Simon from now on easily with this scar I've got over my eyes.
4: Haven't they told you about Simon yet?
5: What do you mean, told me? He wasn't... Oh, my God, now I remember. I was half out when they found me, but I... His head must have gone right through the windshield. Is he dead?
4: Yes.
5: That poor, foolish kid. It's all my fault. I should have put the seatbelt on him.
4: Oh, darling, don't blame yourself. Just tell me what happened.
5: It was the damn fog and Simon's drinking. I was taking it quite easy, but you know that big hollow on Hillsdale Road shortly after Gray's Corners?
4: Mm-hmm.
5: Well, just as we hit that, the fog was like a smoke screen. And at the same time, Simon woke up from some drunken dream about Vietnam and went crazy. He grabbed the steering wheel and threw us right off the road and into the tree before I had a chance to brake. The wheel and the seatbelt saved me. Although I did take a pretty good crack across the forehead, but Simon...
4: Well, forget about that now, dear. It's over and done with. Just let's get you well.
5: Oh, I'm fine, Becky. I've gotten a clean bill of health. Nothing broken, just a few bruises and a little embroidery above my eyes. You think you can manage a slightly piebald groom with a bandaged headband?
4: Oh, now look, Steve, we can't have the wedding as we planned it now.
5: Why not?
4: Well, how would it look?
5: I don't care how it looks. It was my father and brother, and there was little love lost among us. I can tell you the truth now, dear.
4: But I thought you and your father...
5: My father was a hard man. Selfish, domineering, insensitive. He was more like a machine than a man. He was proud of me not because I was his son, but because I was his heir. Something to perpetuate the Fairley name. Some sort of pseudo-immortality.
4: Well, I'll make it up. I'll make it up to you. The past, Steve. Our future will be a long and lovely one.
5: With no twins?
4: Well, I can't promise that.
5: Well, they skip generations. Now, look, you run along and plan something lovely to wear for tonight.
4: Tonight?
5: Yes, darling. I've already arranged the whole thing with cook and butler. You and I are having our engagement dinner alone at the house tonight. I'll send Gray with the car to pick you up at 7:30.
3: Please forgive me for troubling you with affairs of state, so to speak, the very day you're out of the hospital.
5: That's all right, Mr. Holcomb, but I am a little short of time.
3: Yes, of course, by all means. Now, what I need is a number of signatures from you.
5: Signatures?
3: No, just some legal papers and certain certified checks, which can't wait.
5: Damn. Well, look, you'll have to give me a day or so until they can take the bandage off this right hand of mine. I can't sign anything until they do.
3: Oh, my apologies. Of course, I hadn't realized. Of course, everything can be delayed. Except for one thing.
5: What?
3: Well, there's a piece of correspondence I don't quite understand. Apparently some sort of a private deal between you and Pessin Joglu and company.
5: Who?
3: Pessin Joglu and Company, a Turkish import-export firm with whom we have some dealings. You know, Persian rugs, tabarets, ancient jewelry, inlaid cabinets, silk screens. Objets are of many descriptions.
5: Yes.
3: But I don't know what consignment this letter, opened by mistake after your father's death, refers to.
5: Well, damn this forehead bandage. You, read it to me.
3: Oh, yes, very well. omitting the formal address, it reads, Dear Stephanos, we are still awaiting payment consignment YB382-7. We are informed that delivery has been received. Unless your check for $48,000 or equivalent reaches us within the week, we will be forced to take action against you. We know this must only be an oversight. Yours sincerely, Demetrius Pessin Joglu.
5: Well, why don't you just pay it?
3: Oh, Mr. Fairley, no one else in the company knows anything about this consignment, except you.
5: Me? Oh, well, of course. Look, it's a perfectly normal deal. Just Just pay him the money.
3: Oh, a check that size would have to be countersigned by you, sir. And with your hand...
5: Well,
3: the
5: by
3: condition...
5: tomorrow, I may be able to manage. Have we time?
3: Well, according to the letter, to the end of the week or beginning of next. I don't think it's that important. All that puzzles me is the nature of such an expensive secret and, shall we say, a personal consignment.
5: I don't think I have to account to you for that.
3: Oh, not to me, but eventually when the books are...
5: If you must know, it was a wedding present for my wife. Wife-to-be, that is. It was my father's idea. A necklace. Apparently he got sick before he issued the check. Is there any reason why I can't close this matter?
3: Oh, no, not at all. Everything is yours now, Stephen, eh? Well, I mustn't delay you. You will be postponing the wedding this Saturday, I suppose.
5: No.
3: Well, but there's scarcely time for your brother's funeral.
5: It was Simon's desire to be cremated. It's already been done. There will be no funeral.
3: Ah, I see. Perhaps you're right, Stephen. There's been enough sorrow for you in the past few days. You have a right to some happiness.
5: That briefcase is very heavy. I'll carry it to your car for you.
3: Well, perhaps it's better I leave it here. Then you can sign at your leisure.
5: Good idea. And now...
3: Now, of course, I must be off. Well, I expect you'll be taking a honeymoon, you and Becky. So we won't be seeing you at the office for quite a while.
5: No, not for quite a while. Here you are, Mr. Holcomb. Let me help you in.
3: Thank you. Now, call me as soon as you're ready with those signatures.
5: The signature. I'd better get up to Steve's room and start learning to copy it. And what the devil is that business with the pen? I've got to get away from here fast. There are too many things I don't know about Steve. Everything's working too well to make any mistakes now. I guess I have time to go through Steve's desk before I have to get dressed. Damn, it's locked.
6: Naturally, Simon. Among your other unpleasant characteristics, you've always been a sneaky little snoop.
5: Steve!
6: Not exactly in the flesh, of course, thanks to you, but Steve just the same. We're something rather special, you and I. Even though you've somewhat altered my appearance, I am still your twin.
0: Only the mouth and the chin and the hair, matted now with dried blood, would serve to identify Steve. The rest of the face is a horror of torn flesh and the white shards of shattered bone, out of which wreckage stares the one uninjured eye, boring with deadly intensity into the terrified face of the man who was once his image. I'll return shortly with Act 3.

0: A few good men. That's what the Marines are looking for. A few good college men who want to lead. 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And summer training is no picnic. 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Up to $2,700 over 3 years. 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For a few good men.
1: People can reach. 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People so much.
2: This is Paul Newman speaking. A typographer working with lead. A roofer exposed to benzpyrene and other hydrocarbons. 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Is there a connection? 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A People Helping People project. We want to wipe out cancer in your lifetime. 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

0: frozen with fear and fascinated by that single hypnotizing eye, Simon is forced for what seems an eternity to focus on his twin's ruined face, the mocking smile and the white even teeth, a ghastly contrast which multiplies the horror of the broken skull above them. At last, with a supreme effort, he tears his eyes away to find himself staring at the reflection of his own countenance in the mirror above the desk.
1: No. Oh, God, no.
2: Don't cover your face, little brother. Leave me at least with a memory of how I once looked.
1: You're dead. Cremated. You can't be here.
2: As I said, not in the flesh, but we are hatched from the same egg, Simon. You can't get rid of me so easily. I shall always be with you, in spirit, shall we say?
1: No. No, leave me alone.
2: I will. When it serves me. Or you.
1: Steve, I didn't mean to...
2: Of course you did. I might possibly have done the same if our positions had been reversed.
1: What?
2: You have a lot to learn about me, little brother, which you would have in time. To avoid breaking open my desk, let me offer you the key.
1: Steve, I can't rummage through your things now.
2: The key? Take it. Why not? And since time is short before the dinner, I'll even help you understand a little better. Open the desk. Yeah, left-hand pigeonholes are a false front. No, no, here, let me. There are all my secrets. Now, while you read them, I'll tell you about the most important items.
1: But... Why are you helping me?
2: Because I want you quite as thoroughly damned as I am. I'll make it brief, as you read. Now, Demetrios is in the drug business. For years, I have used father's impeccably accredited import firm to cover for deliveries.
1: You in drugs?
2: You'll find the evidence in the papers you're leafing through. Wicked Simon, the black sheep. Stupid Simon, really. We were twins in more than the outward look, believe me. The difference was that you didn't have enough sense to bury your faults. I was smart enough to keep them covered up, but not smart enough to realize you had as little scruples as I had when it came to the point.
1: All right, so you lost. Why not let me have my innings now?
2: Why not? I'll even be of help. Until you have studied my signature enough to mask it, I'll even sign your papers for you. Don't worry. The hand that guides the pen may be of the spirit world, but the pen and ink are finite enough. Go on. Get ready for romance.
1: This letter that came from your Demetrius, shall I pay this?
2: Let me see. Oh, that double-dealing crook. Nah, don't pay him a cent. I've already made arrangements so that he will be paid in full. Yeah, forget it.
1: And you?
2: I will not be so easy to forget, dear twin brother. We are bound together by special hoops of steel. As long as I haunt this house, I shall be unavoidably hard to escape. Well, go on. It's time for you to be all that Becky expects of me.
1: Of you.
2: Aren't I what you hope to become?
1: It's really too hot for a fire, but I couldn't resist it.
3: I'd find it irresistibly romantic, even if I were bathed in sweat, which I'm not.
1: Can I make you another drink?
3: No, thank you. I want to enjoy this dinner and remember it.
1: There's champagne.
3: I'd be disappointed if there weren't.
1: I don't want ever to disappoint you, darling.
3: Oh, my darling Steve. Not you, ever.
1: I'll try to live up to your expectations. Do you love me?
3: I love you. I've always loved you. Now that I came so close to losing you, I love you even more. Well, it's a terrible thing to say, I know, but... thank God it was Simon instead of you.
1: Shh, darling. Let's not spoil the evening. I've sent all the servants out, you know. We're all alone. You sure you don't want another drink?
3: No. But can I make a confession?
1: Of course.
3: I'm famished.
1: Mademoiselle A. Selby. May I escort you to your table?
3: Thank you, monsieur. Oh, Stephen. How pretty the table is. My favorite roses. But why...
1: Why what, Becky?
3: Why is it set for three?
2: You don't mind my joining you, Simon, do you? Suitably dressed, white tie and tails, and the face mask I thought was a stroke of genius. It hides the damage so nicely.
3: Did you say something, Stephen?
1: That damn Joseph, he's in his dotage. I suppose he's so accustomed to setting for three that he just...
2: Don't blame the poor butler. I set the third place.
1: Damn you! I won't have it! There's only...
3: Steve, what is it?
1: I'm sorry, Becky. I can't help it. It's all spoiled now. Let's get out of here and eat somewhere else. I've got to get away from this house.
3: Eating a thing.
1: I'm sorry, Becky. I know it must seem foolish to you, but that extra chair set for our dinner, it threw me.
3: Well, it was unfortunate, I know, when you wanted everything to be just right. But don't blame poor old Joseph too much. After all these years of setting the table for you and your father...
1: Simon, that's what did it to me. See, I could see him sitting in that chair with his face... You didn't see him after the accident, thank God, but he...
3: Steve, it wasn't your fault. He was the one who grabbed the wheel and pulled you off the road into the tree, wasn't he?
1: Simon. Yes, Simon was the one, all right. That's true enough.
3: So you mustn't take the blame.
1: As long as I live in that house, he'll haunt it. The memory of him, the battered face...
3: Well, we'll solve all that. You won't live in the house... You'll move out to a hotel tonight, and after we're married on Saturday, when we come home from the honeymoon, we'll buy a new house.
1: Hey, wait. I have an even better idea. Maybe we'll never come back.
3: Never?
1: Maybe we'll settle in Rome or Paris or the Costa del Sol.
3: Or just travel. I've always wanted to see Mont Saint-Michel and the Tivoli and Taj Mahal.
1: That's my girl. That's what we'll do. Free souls with never a look behind. Becky, we've got it made, you and me, from here on in.
2: Off for the honeymoon,
1: Oh, God, you again.
2: Always, always, my dear twin, we're prisoners in the same jail.
1: What does that mean?
2: This house. Oh, I know you think you're escaping it for a while, but that's only temporary. Take it from me.
1: Becky and I are off for a honeymoon.
2: Of course. Not till Saturday, though. Does seem a little early to be packing.
1: Might as well start sometime.
2: And you seem to be planning to take quite a wardrobe.
1: Well, on a ship, there's plenty of room.
2: Plenty of distance between here and there.
1: What do you mean, there?
2: Oh, wherever. What were they, Rome? Paris, Mont Saint-Michel, the Taj Mahal, the very poetic one.
1: Damn you! Do you know everything?
2: One of the few advantages of being a ghost.
1: And you can go everywhere?
2: No, there are limitations. No, I'm tied to this house.
1: And you're welcome to it.
2: Thank you, Simon. Or should I call you Stephen? Oh, it's so confusing since you switched identities. Which, by the by, reminds me, while you were dining and making all your escape plans, I signed all the papers old lawyer Holcomb left, so you are free to go.
1: I suppose I should say thank you.
2: Call it my wedding gift.
1: What about the check for that Demetrius or whatever his name was?
2: Oh, forget about that. That was a private deal. He doesn't need your check. Other arrangements have been made to satisfy that debt, believe me. So, this, as the word goes, is goodbye.
1: Yes.
2: I'm sorry I won't be able to attend the wedding and give the bride away.
1: I never intend to come near this house again.
2: Pity. I'm afraid you're going to be disappointed.
1: You you like the cabin all right, Becky?
3: I couldn't be more perfect.
1: How about your new husband?
3: Ditto.
1: Well, just keep feeling that way. Darling, you'll have to excuse me for a minute.
3: Why?
1: Oh, I don't know. The assistant purser just told me someone from the office needs an okay or something before we sail. He doesn't have a pass, so they wouldn't let him aboard. I'll be back in 10 minutes.
3: What? Don't miss getting back on the boat.
1: Don't you worry. It took me long enough to catch it. Mr. Hood?
4: Yeah.
1: You from Fairley Company and Sons?
4: Yeah, right. You were Stephen Fairley?
1: Yes.
4: Good. I got a message from you from my boss. Can we step over here to my car?
1: Well, the boat's too near sailing. You just tell me here.
4: At the car. Now, just play it real cool, Mr. Fairley, and don't make any sudden moves. That jab you feel is the muzzle of a short-barreled .38. Okay. Shall we step over to the car?
1: Where are you taking me?
4: Little spot on the Jersey Flats. Ain't exactly quicksand, but you'd be surprised how fast that slime sucks up a body that ain't moving.
1: You're not going to kill me.
4: You know, dope is a funny game. Using your business as a front was a great way for us to get the stuff in. But when you try the old double O, Mr. P, that was crazy, Stephen.
1: No, look, you don't understand. I'm not Stephen.
4: What?
1: Stephen is dead. I'm Simon. I had nothing to do with this.
4: Yeah, sure.
1: See, no, look, when we had the automobile accident, all I did was change places. Sure. I mean, Stephen was driving and I was... Oh, for God's sake, look, I just got married. My wife is... Please, you've got to listen!
4: Okay. Dump him in the swamp and let's get out of here, Giorgio.
2: Well, here we are, Simon. Back home again. Table set for two this time. That's all there is. The rest are gone. Just you and me. Oh, I know how it feels. But you might as well face it. Eternity is such a long time. And since we were twins, it seemed a shame Simon was alive and Stephen dead. This way, I'm still dead. But even Stephen.
0: A footnote to the tale you just heard. Mr. Hood's quagmire proved less effective than its reputation, and Simon's body was recovered. Since he had served in the army, an examination of his fingerprints established the deception about the death of the twins. The tangled result of the estate is unimportant, since there was no heir. But at least Becky gained a measure of peace in finding out that she had not tied her life to a man who would have ruined it. 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
0: Whenever the dead try to control the living, the seeds of disaster are sown. At the beginning of our tale, Justine Fairley lay in his bed, whitened with the wax of death. His stubborn mind at peace with the thought that he had settled the future of his twin sons. Sic transit gloria mundi, so passed the triumphs of this world. He could no more control the accident of their birth than he could their deaths. Our cast included Michael Tolan, Paul Hecht, Joan Lovejoy, and Ian Martin. The entire production was under the direction of Hyman Brown.
7: Now, a preview of our next tale.
8: All I know is I'm here somehow, and it... Oh, this place, it scares me.
9: I'll tell you the truth, me too. The trees... I don't know, maybe it's the heavy gray fog, but the trees all look deformed.
8: Evil. Kind of evil.
9: Yeah. The plants, the flowers. I don't know, there's something about them. Hey, we can't just stand here. Never get out, we'll do that. Come on.
8: Where to?
9: Yeah, I don't know. We'll just keep walking till we get somewhere.
8: Well, all right, whatever you say.
9: Well, all right, come on.
8: I can't move. Caught on something, my ankle. Something's around my ankle.
9: Oh, here, let me see what... Hey! Something wrapped around my neck all of a sudden.
8: The vines. Vines hanging from the tree. Jack, I think they're alive.
0: 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This is E.G. 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Until next time, pleasant dreams.

0: 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We'll be right back in just a moment.
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0: X-1 and the story of the haunted corpse.
1: We moved in at 0800. That's pretty good time, considering that Van Pelt turned up at the Pentagon on Thursday, and it took until Monday morning to go in and see the general. By Tuesday, I had a task force of 135 men bivouacked around the old man's place. Corporal McCabe, my orderly, reported mission accomplished.
2: Well, Colonel, there's a whole company dug in down the road right yonder, and Wins is all set up right here like you done ordered. We got a cubby of them recon cars from the cavalry roaming like a passel of June bugs quartering a handkerchief.
1: McCabe isn't very bright, but he's loyal. Well, about 9 in the morning, the old man woke up. I suppose the firing at the auxiliary pistol range I set up got him out of bed.
3: Get out of here. Go on, you. Get those trucks off my lawn. Get out!
4: Dr. Horn.
3: What is this, the Boy Scout Jamboree? Are you the scoutmaster?
1: Dr. Horn, I am Lieutenant Colonel Windermere, sir. My orders are to establish a security cordon about your laboratory.
3: What?
1: Here you are, sir. My copy of your orders.
3: What the devil is this nonsense?
1: You will see they are signed by General Follansbee himself.
3: I know. That sniveling rat Van Pelt. He went to the army, is that it? That mountainous, ungrateful tub of rancid lard went crawling into Washington and ratted to some tin soldier.
1: Sir, General Follansbee is not a tin soldier.
3: Is that it? Did Dick Van Pelt come to you with some cock and bull story? The chicken-livered, worm-eaten, misbegotten offspring
1: of a... Dr. Horn, the general asked me to give you his personal assurance that we will not interfere in your work here. But I'm sure you understand the importance of security.
3: Now, you listen to me. The Horn effect is my personal property, not the government's or the army's. What is this, creeping socialism?
1: Sir, security. My orderly isn't cleared.
2: Oh, that don't make no never mind, Colonel. I don't rightly grasp what he's saying nohow.
1: McCabe, report to my tent.
2: Oh, just when it's getting interesting.
1: Now, Dr. Horn, I want you to know that I'm here to help you. If there's anything you want, just ask me. If you want to go into town, that can be arranged. Of course, you'd better give us 24-hour notice so we can clear the streets and check
3: out
1: all...
3: Young man?
1: Yes, sir.
3: You may go to the devil.
1: Of course, he went in to call the Pentagon and protest. He had a lot of spirit for an old civilian of about 75.
5: Hello? Hello? This is Dr. Eric Horn. I want to protest an invasion of my privacy.
1: Of course, Dr. Horn, I understand.
5: There's an officious young Cub Scout out at my place making a pest of himself. A lieutenant something.
1: Lieutenant Colonel Windermere.
5: But I called Washington.
1: Yes, sir, but our intercept monitor put the call through to me. We'll take care of any outside calls you wish to make.
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6: 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And you simulated! You hear?
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3: What are you doing here?
1: Good afternoon, Dr. Horn. I came in for your report.
3: My what?
1: Your daily progress report. It's in my orders. Paragraph 8. Just carry on, sir. Corporal McCabe will take your words down. Oh, his clearance came through last night. You have a method for electronically killing a man without touching him.
3: Killing? Lieutenant? Will you tell me what in the sweet name of heaven did I say that gave you that particularly stupid notion? But I understand. You think this is a weapon.
1: Of course, sir.
3: Of course. My machine renders humans into corpses. A chipped flint will also do that. Look, you simple, don't you realize what my machine can do? It can separate that something which, added to a body, produces a man. A subtracted leaves a corpse. I can separate the two things without destroying them. You understand that I can take the ghost of life out of a body and keep it unharmed. Try to understand that, you pig-headed, mule-eared, rabbit-faced...
0: You're listening to The Haunted Corpse on X-1. Now, back to X-1 and the haunted corpse.
1: I terminated the interview and went back to headquarters to prepare my situation analysis. Van Pelt, all 300 pounds of him, was waiting for me. He was eating a can of sea ration with a knife.
4: He's a perfectly sane, Colonel, but he's dangerous. Very dangerous. You've got to protect me absolutely.
1: Van Pelt, I want the straight dope on Horn. Now, what is this ghost business?
4: Oh, that. That's just his way of putting it. You see, care to join me in a can of beans?
1: No, thank you.
4: Well, there's a difference between a living man and a dead man, and that difference is what Dr. Horn whimsically calls a ghost. Call it life plus intelligence plus soul. If there is such a word in your lexicon, Colonel.
1: You mean his machine conjures up ghosts?
4: No, Colonel. Dr. Horn is an impossible old vulture, but he's not a faker. Horn can drain the essence of life from a body and store it. Or if he wishes, he can replace them in another body. Would you mind handing me the can opener? This looks interesting. Macaroni and beef. Supper ration.
1: Well, so he had a machine that could take a mind out of one body and put it in another body. But why didn't he say so straightforwardly instead of beating around the bush like a civilian? Of course, he was a civilian, which might explain it. Next morning, I went to the laboratory with Corporal McCabe and insisted on a demonstration.
7: All right, this way, gentlemen.
1: Please, Corporal McCabe is an enlisted man.
7: At this pole, we have a Cocker Spaniel. And over here, a Rhode Island Red.
8: That's a right perky-looking chicken, Doc.
7: If you will kindly stay clear of the terminal areas, I will activate the field.
1: What's happening?
7: The field is vibrating at the cycloid rate set on the crystals. All right, it's ready for discharge. Now.
1: Well?
7: Watch. Here, Rover. Here, boy.
8: Hey, that ain't no hand. That's the chicken.
7: I know. Here, Rover.
8: Well, I'll be pickled for an eel. That little old chicken is trying to wag its tail.
7: And over here. Here, chick, chick, chick, chick, chick, chick, chick, chick. Here, chick, chick, chick, chick, chick, chick.
8: Well, doggone. I never did see the like of that. A flop-eared, honest-to-Pete dog trying to peck corn.
1: I had a private conference with the old man later. Under Section K of my security regulations, I moved on my own initiative.
7: Well, Lieutenant?
1: Lieutenant Colonel, there is a slight difference.
7: Well?
1: Now, can you do this with people?
7: Indeed I can. But the silly laws covering these things, they won't let me. I've tried. Imagine a simple exchange. A man dying of terminal cancer and a feeble-minded youth. Put the sound mind into the sound body and let the decayed parts rot together. But will they let me? No.
1: You've never tried the machine on people?
7: No. But you're here. A military man, Very brave. All I need is a volunteer. That coward Van Pelt refused. That's why he sneaked off to you. But a brave soldier like you...
1: Negative, sir. Negative.
7: But, Lieutenant...
1: Negative, sir. And besides, I am not a lieutenant. I'm a field grade officer. I don't believe you appreciate the investment the service has made in my training. However, if you need volunteers, the Army has a way of obtaining volunteers, sir. We'll see what we can do. Actually, it was easy. First, there was a boy from Maine awaiting court-martial on an AWOL charge. Second, he volunteered when I pointed out he could get up to a year at hard labor. And then McCabe.
8: Oh, no, Colonel, sir. I ain't a volunteer in time.
1: Well, McCabe, I have been asked to recommend a non-com for infantry assignment in the Aleutian Islands.
8: Infantry?
1: Yes. Advance Rifle Platoon Scout.
8: The Aleutians?
1: In the winter.
8: Colonel, sir, I beg to report you have found a volunteer, namely I.
1: Now, Dr. Horn had arranged the terminus of the machine poles to be tapped into metal helmets which were adjusted on the heads of the two men.
8: This here reminds me of playing left tackle.
3: Ready, Lieutenant?
1: Ready.
8: But, Colonel, sir, maybe I better not try this. Well, I mean, I cancel my GI insurance.
1: The Aleutians?
8: Yes, sir, Colonel, sir. Well,

0: The test was an anticlimax. It worked. McCabe's body reported himself as Private Ethan Coffin in a broad down east dialect. I had Horns switch them back, and then I went back to my tent and put through a call. Crash priority.
1: General Fallins be on a scrambler circuit, Colonel, sir.
0: All right. Now leave, McCabe. This is top secret.
1: They don't never tell me nothing. I swear it's worse than grade school.
0: Now, General.
2: Colonel!
0: Van Pelt, what's the idea of barging in? I'm making a top secret
2: call. You didn't let Horn make his test. You didn't.
0: Now out, Van Pelt, out.
2: But that's all he's been waiting for. You got to listen to
0: me. McCabe!
2: Colonel!
0: Escort Mr. Van Pelt out. I was floating on a cloud of pure joy. I could see my eagles within my grasp. Maybe even a full star. I told the general my plan. Are you still there, sir? Oh, well. You see, we use the device for intelligence. Suppose someone way up top in their government should visit the United States. We switch him. Put our own man in his body, you see? Or in wartime, take a few prisoners and put our men inside their bodies. Yes, sir. Yes, sir. I can be available for a staff meeting at 0900. Yes, sir. General Windermere. Lieutenant General Windermere. Oh, why not? General of the armies.
1: Colonel, sir.
0: Oh. What is it, McCabe?
1: That Mr. Van Pelt.
0: Listen, McCabe, next time I'm on the top secret scrambler to the Pentagon, don't you dare let anybody into the command tent.
1: No, sir, Colonel, sir, but this here Van Pelt.
0: I don't want to hear about him. Now, let him cool his heels a while.
1: Well, he ain't. That is, he left.
0: Good.
1: But he carried on something frightful. He kept saying Mr. Horn wanted to live forever.
0: What?
1: Screw, he ain't. That's what he said. He said all Horn was waiting on was to make a test on human beings. He said that he's going to grab the first man he runs into and steal his body. I think he is drunk or something.
0: McCabe, call a condition red alert.
1: Well, what for?
0: Don't argue. Oh, never mind. You go up to the laboratory and take Dr. Horn into custody. I'll give the alert. Now move. I could see it all immediately. I grabbed my sidearm and buckled it on. And I threw the switch that signaled a red alert throughout the unit. Just what you'd expect from a selfish civilian like Horn. He'd take an invention like this and use it to steal other people's bodies to prolong his own nearly senile existence in a younger body. And if that happened, there goes my general star. Because he'd surely smash the machine and we'd never be able to trace him or switch him back and we wouldn't know which body he stole. I was held up at the inner perimeter for 5 precious minutes while some idiot insisted on a password. I just happened to forget it, although I had issued it in the morning. Luckily, while I was swearing at him, I accidentally hit the right combination and let me through. Van Pelt had gone into the laboratory, I knew that. Probably to try to stop the old man, but the effect would be to supply him with a body. He'd have to swap immediately. He couldn't take the chance of a heart attack. I ran into the laboratory, my sidearm drawn. Horn! Dr. Horn! I tripped over a human body. Still warm. Dr. Horn. His cast-off cocoon. Abandoned. And then in front of me, I saw him. Van Pelt!
2: Too late! Too late!
0: Wait, listen. Oh, McCabe, what happened to you? He slugged you, did he?
2: Too late!
0: Now, wait. Don't smash the machine. Van Pelt, I know it's really you, Dr. Horn, in Van Pelt's body. Now, put down that gun.
2: I'll smash it! Smash it!
0: Stop. Don't wreck the machine. Listen, Dr. Horn, I'll help you. I'll see you get a good, healthy body as long as you want it. Dr. Horn, think of the safety of our country. Think of security.
2: No, I'm not Dr.
0: Who shot that? McCabe, put that pistol away, you fool! Oh, Horn. Dr. Horn, speak to me. Now, I know it's you in Van Pelt's body. Now, speak to me, Dr. Horn. He's dead. McCabe, you simple-minded. Why did you kill him? Oh, everything is gone. My general star, everything. All right, McCabe, report to your quarters. You'll get a court-martial that'll make your hair curl. I sat there in the wrecked laboratory and I almost cried. Everything gone. The machine, the brilliant mind that knew its secret. I looked at the corpse of Van Pelt that held the mind of Dr. Horn before that idiot McCabe had put a bullet through the brain and killed both. I could almost feel cheerful as I thought of the court-martial to come. It was at that moment that Sergeant O'Hare came in to tell me that McCabe wanted me on the telephone. I picked it up and waited to hear the miserable rat crawl and plead for mercy.
3: Colonel, sir, this here's Corporal McCabe.
0: McCabe, there is no use pleading for mercy. I trust you have managed to find your quarters. You're under arrest.
3: That's what I thought. I don't think I'll stay for the court-martial, Lieutenant. They bore me.
0: McCabe, but the voice. Dr. Horn.
3: Precisely, Lieutenant, precisely. Goodbye now. If a body meet a body coming through the... Goodbye, Lieutenant. Thanks for the body.
4: 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This is Fred Collins. 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
6: The Weird Circle. In this cave by the restless sea, we are met to call from out the past stories strange and weird. Bellkeeper, toll the bell, so all may know we are gathered again in the Weird Circle.
5: Once again, it's Weird Circle time at the Ogden's Playhouse. Tonight, we are to hear an adaptation of the Ambrose Bierce story, Middle Toe of the Right Foot. To the mystery story fan, tonight's presentation promises keen listening pleasure. To the smoker who rolls his own cigarettes, Ogden's Fine Cut promises smooth smoking pleasure. It's a promise that comes true with every cigarette rolled with Ogden's. That's why we call attention to our standing invitation to try Ogden's when in need of a cigarette tobacco. You'll find Ogden's easy to roll, delightful to smoke. Yes, easy to roll, delightful to smoke. And now the Ambrose Bierce story, The Middle Toe of the Right Foot.

Out of the past, phantoms of a world gone by speak again the immortal tale, the middle toe of the right foot.

0: Oh, hello. Well, there it is.
1: So that's the old Mandan place, eh?
0: Mm-hmm.
1: Certainly a run-down farm. Weeds growing rank all over and the house rotting away.
0: Yeah.
1: Do you think anyone will show up to claim it tomorrow?
0: Gertrude Manton's brother's been notified. That house has been empty now for 10 years.
1: You think Manton will show up?
0: I wish he would. Manton killed his wife and children there.
1: Well, what happened to this fellow Manton?
0: I don't know. Never found a trace of him yet.
1: And you a deputy sheriff? Better shine up your badge and get busy.
0: Well, I'll find the murderer someday. Somehow.
1: Well, no wonder the ghosts live there. It gives me the creeps. Look, even the trees are all leaning to windward, trying to get away. Come on, let's drive on.
0: All right. Come on. Yeah, Rosser will be waiting at the hotel. We'd better get along.
2: Why don't you look where you're going?
3: Why, I'm sorry. I was only...
2: Now get out of my way. Some people are the clumsiest. Clerk.
4: Good day, sir.
2: I want a room.
4: Yes, sir. Gladly. Will you sign the register? Front! You will have room 212, Mr. Grossmith.
3: Mr. Grossmith, I think we've met, sir.
2: What?
3: A bumping acquaintance in the screen door just now.
2: Well,
3: Allow me to introduce myself. Rosser, editor of the Marshall Advocate. Glad to welcome you to our city. Are you here on business?
2: If I am, it's my own business.
3: My mistake, stranger. What a horned toad.
4: Rosser, here we are.
3: Hello, King. You must be Mr. Sanchez.
1: Yes, sir.
3: How do you do, sir? Welcome to Marshall.
1: It's good of you to meet us here, Mr. Rosser. We county politicians, like the deputy here and myself, can't get along without you great men of the press.
3: Oh, shucks. Come on over here and sit down.
1: Right.
3: Now, you want to talk about the Manton House first or the coroner?
0: Oh, wait a minute. First, let's order something long and cold, huh? The Manton place will take care of itself.
1: It's a good idea. That was a hot drive. Well, now, about this candidate for coroner, Rosser.
3: I can't see, King, why a man can't be a good coroner just because he's got a cast in his eye.
0: Well, you know, Rosser, I have a theory that any physical defect goes with some mental or moral defect. Just can't help myself. I hate and always hated any kind of deformity in a man or in a woman.
1: I infer, then, Mr. King, that a lady lacking the advantage of a nose would find it a hard struggle to become Mrs. Thomas King.
0: Well, put it that way if you want, but seriously, I once nearly married a most charming girl who... Well, I was a kid lawyer studying at Harrison. Each time I came home here, I rushed over to the Brewers. I think I was really in love with Gertrude Brewer. She was lovely. Then, one summer afternoon, we were in the orchard. Her young brother was helping us gather fruit.
5: Oh, Tom, it's such fun to have you home. Even if for only these short visits. How's everything?
0: Oh, just fine and dandy. Oh, I've so much to tell you. They made me deputy sheriff.
5: Oh, how wonderful.
0: Yeah. Can't I see you alone this evening? Let's walk down by the river.
5: Oh, I'd love to, Tom.
4: Sis.
5: What is it, Ned?
4: Here comes Manton. He's tying up his team down by the gate.
0: Oh, Gertrude, I can't stand that man. Why do you let him come here?
5: Why, he's very amusing, Tom, and very nice.
4: He's very prosperous. But I agree with Tom, sis. He's a queer duck. Got queer ways.
0: Well, Ned, what do you mean?
4: Well, I went after Partridge with him, and he uses the craziest contraption.
0: Yeah? How's that?
4: He's taken a long, straight branch, stripped it, and on the end he's fastened a loop of wire that's sharp as a razor blade.
5: A razor blade?
4: Yeah. He sneaks up on a bird, then gets the loop over its head, and gives a quick jerk, and presto, bird's dead. Throat cut.
5: Oh, Ned. Why does he do that?
4: Well, there's no shot to scare other birds.
0: Well, that's true, and a good idea if you want slaughter instead of sport.
4: And when he's doing it, Tom, his eyes look so queer.
0: Uh-oh, Ned, here he comes. But I'll see you alone tonight, won't I, Gertrude, dear?
5: Yes, Tom, of course.
6: Afternoon, Miss Gertrude.
5: Hello, Mr. Madden.
6: Just thought I'd stop by to see the prettiest peach in the county.
5: Oh.
6: Hello, Ned, my boy.
4: Howdy, Mr. Manton.
5: Why, Mr. Manton, look. Your hands are stained.
6: Oh, well, I'm sorry, Miss Gertrude. I've been doing a pretty job of butchering. Finest calves you ever saw.
5: Oh. This is our friend, Tom King. He's been made deputy sheriff.
6: Oh, good old law and order. Well, howdy.
0: Don't you ever take your cattle to market on the hoof?
6: Oh, prefer it my way. Besides, makes for tenderer, whiter veal. Well, young woman, you look mighty near perfect today.
0: Mighty near? I think Gertrude looks perfect always.
6: Well said, young sheriff. I guess by and large that everyone will agree that Miss Brewer here is an absolutely perfect specimen. No flaws, no faults.
5: Now stop it, both of you. Oh,
4: well, as her brother, I'll say she's easy on the eyes, but a perfect specimen? Ha ha, no, she isn't.
5: Now, Ned, behave.
0: Ned, what are you talking about?
4: Yeah, you tell him, sis.
6: Oh, the boy's crazy. What's he driving at?
5: Well, it's all so silly. I don't know why Ned mentioned it, but the fact is, if you must know, I have only four toes on my right foot. No middle toe.
0: What?
6: Cut off by accident?
5: No, I was born that way.
6: Oh, a branded filly, eh? Well, you'll never stray from your owner, will you?
0: Gertrude, I never knew that.
5: Why, it's of no importance, Tom. I never think of it.
6: Ah, it's cool here under the trees. Mind if I sit on the bench?
5: Oh, not at all, Mr. Manton. Here, I'll make room.
0: Take my chair, Manton. I'll be running along.
5: Oh, Tom, already?
0: Yes, I've got some business in town. Important, really. You'll excuse me, Gertrude? So long, Ned.
6: Forgetting me, eh?
0: No. Goodbye, Mr. Manton.
5: Oh, see you tonight, Tom. Goodbye for a little while.
0: Well, gentlemen, I didn't go back that night, and that goodbye was not for a little while, but for a long time.
1: Do you mean a defect in the young woman's foot made such a difference to you, King?
0: Yes. It's a curious obsession on my part, but I know that if I'd married that girl, I should have been miserable and would have made her so.
1: And if the girl cared for you...
3: She couldn't have cared too much for King, for she soon married a gentleman with more normal views.
1: You mean Manton? I get it. That horrible house we passed today. But you said Manton killed his wife.
0: Yes, he did. Hey, wait a minute. Who's that coming out of the door? Familiar looking. Oh, but it couldn't be.
3: His name's Grossmith.
0: Grossmith, huh?
3: Yeah. A cheerful bounder if I ever met one. Nearly knocked me down when he arrived this afternoon.
0: Hmm.
3: Bit my ear off when I tried to speak to him.
0: Well, no interview?
3: No interview. What a nerve. He's sitting down right near us.
1: Well, I'm interested in this story of King's. Tell me more about the Manton case, King.
0: Your friend seems to be choking.
3: Let him choke. Go on, King.
0: Well, there's not much more to tell. I spent several years in the county seat before I came back here. The next time I saw Gertrude Manton was one day 10 years ago. I was in my office when I heard a knock on the door. Come in.
5: Tom, it's I, Gertrude Brewer. Gertrude Manton.
0: Gertrude! Oh, it's good to see you again. Why, you look...
5: Don't try to be polite. I look old and tired and scared. And I am.
0: Well, what is it? Here, sit down and tell me. Tell me how I can help you.
5: Will you help? Ned's away and I'm in such trouble.
0: Well, I've heard gossip that things aren't going so well at the farm.
5: They're not. It's awful. There are no more cattle.
0: No more cattle? Well, in heaven's name, why?
5: My husband's killed them all. He cuts their throats.
0: Oh.
5: It's just sort of a passion with him. There were no more calves, so he killed our bull. Then he started on the cows. Our lovely, gentle cows. Every so often, my husband's eyes get a strange, glassy look in them. He whets his slaughtering knife and sort of fingers it with an awful smile on his lips.
0: Mm.
5: Tommy's crazy. He ought to be put away, but... What must I do?
0: Oh, now, Gertrude, dear, of course I'll help you. Take it easy. Now, don't cry.
5: I won't, but... Tom, he cut the throat of our last cow yesterday. I'm so frightened. It's having a terrible effect on the children.
0: Now, see here, everything will come out all right. Please stop crying. I'm going to get Dr. Carter, and we'll drive out first thing in the morning.
5: You will?
0: Yes.
5: Oh, that's wonderful. I won't be afraid anymore. Thank you, Tom. See you tomorrow morning, then. Goodbye.
0: It's good of you, Dr. Carter, to drive out here. Miss Manton's an old friend of mine.
1: Yeah, she's a fine woman, Tom. Oh, but that husband.
0: Yeah. Doc, I want you to look him over. There's something very wrong.
1: Oh, Nellie. Oh. Oh, lovely sunshine.
7: lovely day out. What a gloomy place this is.
0: Hello, Gertrude. Gertrude. She doesn't answer.
7: Well, let's ring or knock or something.
0: I'll try the bell.
7: Look here, Tom. The door's open.
0: Now, go on in. Gertrude, where are you?
7: This house has the emptiest feeling. Are you sure she knew we were coming?
0: Well, we arranged it only yesterday. Oh, she must be here.
7: There's no one in this room.
0: Well, let's go upstairs.
7: Yes, you better. Come on.
0: Doc! Doc, wait! Look, here on the stairs. This stain. It's sticky.
7: Well, it's blood. Dripping from... Hurry, Tom. Hurry, up here. Good Lord. Little boy lying by the banister.
0: Oh, his throat is cut. Gertrude! Gertrude! Where the devil is she? Doc, try the bedroom door.
7: Tom, in here. It's Mrs. Manton, lying across the body of her little girl. Both their throats slit from ear to ear.

As tonight's Weird Circle tale unfolds, many of you will note a familiar ring to the style of plot structure used by the master storyteller Ambrose Bierce, the incisive, racy style of the modern writer. Written before the First Great War, the middle toe of the right foot still carries the modern touch. In short, the works of good writers live on through the years. It's the same with Ogden's Fine Cut Tobacco. A long time back, when Ogden's first came into prominence as the top choice of roll-your-own cigarette fans, smokers were talking about and praising Ogden's. Today, just as then, Ogden's remains the popular choice of Canadian roll-your-own cigarette smokers, a fact that can be attributed only to unvarying excellence right down through the years. Try Ogden's for real smoking enjoyment. You'll agree Ogden's is easy to roll, delightful to smoke. Yes, easy to roll, delightful to smoke. And now back to our story. Sheriff Tom King, years ago, had been attracted to Gertrude Brewer, but ended his courtship when he learned that she lacked a middle toe on her right foot. She soon married the well-to-do but eccentric Robert Manton. This marriage ended in tragedy, for several years later the town was horror-stricken to learn that Manton, in a frenzy, had cut the throats of his wife and of their two children. Manton escaped. The house has been empty for 10 years.

0: Well, that's the story of the Manton murders. And a morning I'll never forget.
1: Well, I don't wonder. It's a horrible story.
2: Tom, you may be interested to know that this Grossmith, or whatever his name is, sitting near us here, has been glaring at you and taking in every word you've said.
0: Why the impudence? What do you think we ought to do about it?
2: And that's easy. Sir, I think it would be better if you'd remove yourself to the other end of the veranda. You are evidently not used to the company of gentlemen.
3: I'll not be spoken to that way.
2: Why, you ill-bred lout. You've listened to every word we've been saying.
1: Now, easy, Rossi. You're a bit hasty and unjust. This gentleman's done nothing to deserve such language.
2: I'll not take back a word. This man has been annoying me all day.
3: Hold that tongue of yours, sir, and I'll cut it out.
2: You will you?
1: Rossi, here, please, gentlemen, please. Hit him, then.
3: It's the custom of the country to demand satisfaction for an unwarranted blow. I now demand it of you.
2: I'll give it gladly.
3: I have no acquaintance in this place. Perhaps you, sir, will be kind enough to represent me in this matter.
1: You mean me? Well, I don't especially like your manner or your manners, but I suppose I shall have to consent. My name is Sancher. Yours is Grossmith, I believe.
3: Yes. Thank you, Mr. Sancher.
2: And you, King, will act for me, of course. What's the matter? What are you staring at?
3: He's looking at me, and I find it most objectionable. Why do you look at me like that, Mr. King?
0: I

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door. No, stay where you are. 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For this is a time of mystery. A time when imagination is free and moves forward swiftly, silently. 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

0: thought.
1: Pleasure and amazement, the 78 Club presents the great Marlowe, the mental marvel. Gifted with a seventh sense, the great Marlowe reads your mind, tells your every thought. Now, let me warn you, if you have a secret you don't want him to know, just don't think about it. Presenting the great Marlowe.
0: Thank you. Thank you. Frankly, I can't explain the performance you're about to witness. Science, without explaining it, calls it telepathy. Thought transfer.
2: I call it hokum.
0: The gentleman says it's hokum. Maybe. We'll see. Now, everybody in this room, concentrate. Think of a thing or a person. Concentrate. Think hard. Ah, I have a thought. Someone is thinking of the initials SG. Will the person thinking of S.G. please rise?
3: I've been thinking of S.G.
0: Well, thank you. Young lady, you are concentrating on the name of Stanley Green. Is that right?
3: Well, yes.
0: Stanley is in the army, I believe. Correct.
3: Yes, he's a sergeant.
0: And you want me to tell you Stanley's serial number? It's 340-07-67. Is that correct?
3: Yes, sir.
0: Thank you. Thank you. I have another thought. Someone is thinking. Someone is thinking. Ladies and gentlemen, please bear with me a moment. I'll have to stop this performance. Believe me, it's important. I'll be back very shortly.
2: I told you it was hokum.
1: What happened, Professor? Forget your code?
4: Hey, what's the idea of stopping the act that way?
0: Where's your telephone directory, Moreno?
4: What are you trying to do, ruin my club's reputation?
0: Shut up, Moreno. Where's your... Oh, here.
4: Now, listen, Marlowe, I'm paying you $2,000 a week.
0: Yeah, Glenwood.
4: I expect to get my money's worth.
0: Listen, will you please leave? Just as soon as I'm through with this call, I'll finish the act.
4: All right, but make it snappy.
0: And close the door.

0: I should like to speak to Helen Thornton.
1: Well, this is Mrs. Thornton.
0: Helen Thornton?
1: Yes. Who's this?
0: My name is Marlowe. I'm a telepathist performing at the 78 Club. A few moments ago, during my act, I received a thought that is vital to you. Are you alone?
1: Yes.
0: Do as I say, please. Lock all your windows and doors. Allow no one in under any circumstances.
1: Is this someone's idea of a practical joke?
0: No, Mrs. Thornton. This is no joke. Someone here in this nightclub is planning to kill you.
2: Hello?
1: This is Mildred, Helen. I just got in.
2: Oh, I've been trying to get you for hours. I know it's very late, but could you come over?
1: Helen, what's the matter?
2: Oh, Mildred, I'm so frightened. I'm alone here.
1: Where's Jack?
2: Well, he's out of town, and it's Marie's night off. Mildred, I don't know what to do.
1: What's wrong?
2: Mildred, will you come over right away, please? You can spend the night. Oh.
1: Helen, what happened? What's wrong with you?
2: Oh, Jack.
1: Helen, are you all right? Look, I'll be right over.
2: No, Mildred, it's all right now. Jack's come home.
1: What was the matter?
2: I'll speak to you tomorrow.
1: All right. Good night.
2: Jack.
3: Helen, what's the matter? What happened, darling? Helen. Helen, for pity's sake, what is it? Pull yourself together, darling. Here, come on over here. There, that's better. Now, what is it, darling?
2: Oh, Jack, I'm so glad you're home. Oh, it's been awful. I didn't expect you when I heard the door.
3: Well, I finished my business in New York sooner than I'd planned. I would have wired, but I thought I'd surprise you. I met Fred Hamilton on the train coming home. Remember the buyer from St. Louis? He stopped off for a drink downtown.
2: Oh, Jack, you should have called me.
3: As a matter of fact, I did try to phone you around 11. I tried to get you just as we were leaving the 78 Club.
2: The 78 Club? You were there? You...
3: Well, what is it, darling?
2: Well, nothing. I'm all right now.
3: Well, something is wrong, Helen. What is it?
2: I guess I was just... frightened being alone.
3: Well, you've been alone before many times.
2: Yes, but that call...
3: What call?
2: Well, the police. They called.
3: Oh?
2: There was a robbery in the neighborhood.
3: Oh, so that's it. That's why the door was double locked. Well, darling, there's nothing to worry about now. I'm here, right?
2: Yes, Jack. You're here.
3: There, that's better. Good night's sleep, and you'll be as good as new.
2: Yes, Jack.
3: Now, you lie there and relax, darling. I'll go to the kitchen and make you a cup of warm milk.
2: Thanks, Jack.

0: Hello?
1: Paul, it's Helen. Didn't you get my message? I called twice.
0: Yes, but I just got in. I thought you'd be asleep by now.
1: Paul, you must help me. Please, please, Paul, there isn't much time.
0: Helen, what's the trouble?
1: He's going to kill me.
0: What are you...
1: Jack's going to kill me, Paul. He came tonight.
0: Helen, what are you talking about?
1: Paul, you must believe me.
0: Now, listen, Helen. You've probably had a bad dream. Is Jack there?
1: Yes, please. You must believe me. I know what he's going to do.
0: Well, we'll straighten this thing out. Let me speak to Jack.
1: No, you mustn't. Please, listen to me. He's coming now. You'll never see me again, alive. Goodbye, Paul. Don't bother folding up the dresses, Marie. Just throw them in.
2: Mrs. Thornton, isn't this kind of sudden you're going away?
1: Don't ask questions, Marie. Hurry, please. Here, now help me close this suitcase. You finish packing the other suitcase. I'm going down to get the car out of the garage.
3: Good morning, Helen.
1: Jack.
3: You look so surprised to see me.
1: Well, Marie said you'd gone. I didn't expect...
3: Well, I decided to come back. See, I caught you in time.
1: I was just going over to Mildred.
3: So early in the morning?
1: We have an appointment for golf.
3: Darling, in those clothes?
1: Well...
3: All right, darling, all right. Helen, I'll tell you why I came back this morning. Frankly, I'm worried about you. Something's on your mind. I know it. Won't you tell me what it is?
1: I'm all right.
3: Okay, Helen. Now, listen to me. I had some very important business to settle in the office with Paul this morning, but you come first.
1: You saw Paul this morning?
3: No, I changed my mind on the way down and came back. Helen, you need a rest. You and I are going away.
1: No, Jack,
3: yes?
1: No.
3: Now, there's no use arguing. I've already made a reservation for the week.
1: Where are you taking me, Jack?
3: Remember that cabin we stayed at 3 years ago?
1: Oh.
3: It'll be wonderful. Just the two of us, all alone. We'll drive out there tomorrow. Now, there's no need to fuss either. Just a few old duds and my rifle.
1: Your rifle?
3: Yes, darling, my gun. The hunting season is on. The shooting at Lone Acres should be very good this year.

0: Helen, what's this all about?
1: Oh, I had to see you.
0: Yeah, but why here at Luigi's all the way across town?
1: It's safer here.
0: What's gotten into you?
1: Jack's going to kill me.
0: Helen.
1: He is, Paul.
0: Oh, don't be ridiculous, Helen. Why, that's what you told me over the phone last night.
1: He's changed his plan.
0: Oh, I see. And why, Mrs. Thornton, is your husband going to kill you?
1: Because he's jealous of you.
0: Jealous? Jack jealous of me?
1: He knows what we once meant to each other before I married him.
0: Well, of course he does. So what? Why, his winning you is a standard joke between Jack and me. Rivals in love, partners in business, and all that stuff. Come on, snap out of it. I think I'd better talk to Jack about you.
1: No, Paul, you mustn't. Promise me you won't.
0: Oh, all right, Helen, if you say so.
1: Jack's taking me to Lone Acres tomorrow for a rest, he said.
0: Good. It's just what you need, Helen.
1: I'll never come back alive.
0: No, Helen, get hold of yourself. Everything's all right. Your imagination's overworked, that's all. You should go to Lone Acres for a rest. It'll do you a world of good.
1: All right, Paul, I'll go. But I'm so frightened. So frightened. Paul, we'll be alone and he'll have his gun.
2: You know, Helen, sometimes I think I love this gun more than I do you. There, it's okay now. Clean as a whistle and fit for the work at hand. Say, look, the fog's lifting. You can see clear across the valley. No, we'll get in some hunting today after all. Helen, what's the matter? You haven't said a word since breakfast.
1: I'm all right. I've been wanting to finish this story.
2: The Golden Goblet Murders. You know, detective stories hand me a laugh. Now, if I were planning a murder, I'd use a gun, like this Springfield. Just say, for instance, I wanted to kill... Well, say I wanted to kill...
1: Me?
2: All right. Say I wanted to kill you. Now, let's see. We have to have a motive, don't we? I'd have it. Motive? Jealousy.
1: Jealousy?
2: Yes, I'm jealous of Paul Allen. That's it. I'm jealous of Paul.
1: I don't want to talk about it.
2: Oh, come on, darling. Be a sport. Our murder plot is just beginning to get interesting. Now, let's see. We need a locale. Well, Lone Acres, right here. What a perfect setting for a perfect murder. And now for the time.
1: Yes, Jack. When are you going to kill me?
2: Well, I shouldn't really tell you when I plan to kill you, but I'll give you a break. This afternoon. How's that? We'll be out in the woods hunting. No one will be too near. No one to see what happens. The hunting season, a gunshot, you're dead. A regrettable accident. And there's our perfect murder.

0: Helen Thornton has discovered that someone wishes to murder her. A mental telepathist performing at a nightclub read the thought from among the guests. Later, Helen was shocked to learn that one of the guests present in the nightclub was her husband, Jack. She fears that he might want to kill her because of his jealousy of Paul, a former suitor. Her anxiety is heightened, and her husband suggests that they go away for a weekend to Lone Acres, an isolated hunting lodge. Once there, Jack tells her it's a perfect setting for a possible perfect crime. Her murder. A hunting accident in the woods.
1: Helen, here, up this way. Follow this path around the bend here.
2: Jack?
1: Yeah?
2: Would you mind if I went back to the cabin?
1: Well, there's a clearing up here, darling. We'll stop for a rest. Helen?
2: Yes?
1: I'm going to circle this hill. You wait right there for me.
2: Jack, please don't leave me here alone.

0: regrettable accident, Mr. Thornton.
1: But, Doctor, I don't understand how it happened.
0: No, Mr. Thornton, it's really nothing serious. Just a shoulder flesh wound. Your wife's perfectly all right.
1: Well, when may I see her?
0: Right now. We'll go in right now.
1: Thank you. She's asleep.
0: Go ahead. Wake her up. She'll feel better knowing you're here.
1: Helen. Helen, darling.
2: Who?
1: It's me, Helen. Jack.
0: Mrs. Thornton, it's your husband.
2: Doctor, get him out of here. He's going to kill me. What? Please, doctor, you must save me.
0: Mr. Thornton, perhaps you'd better leave the room for a while.
1: All right, doctor, I'll wait outside.
2: Doctor, please don't let him in here again. You must believe me. He's planning to kill me.
0: Mrs. Thornton, what happened was an accident.
2: Well, that's what he wants you to think. He planned it that way, but it wasn't an accident.
0: Now, Mrs. Thornton, it's perfectly natural in a case like this that you should imagine strange things.
2: Doctor, you think I'm crazy, don't you? I'm not. I know what I'm saying. You yourself took the bullet out of my shoulder. Doesn't that prove to you that my husband shot me?
0: On the contrary, Mrs. Thornton. At the scene of the accident, they found your husband with a .32 caliber rifle in his hands. The bullet I removed from your shoulder was a .45 caliber pistol cartridge.
2: Marie?
3: Yes, Mrs. Thornton, I'll be right up. I was just cleaning up the cellar, ma'am.
2: Oh, Mrs. Thornton, you have the sling off.
3: Yes, Marie, the doctor says the shoulder's okay now. Pretty soon I'll be playing golf again.
2: Oh, that's fine, ma'am. I'm so glad.
3: Thanks, Marie. Were there any calls for me while I was out?
2: Oh, Mr. Thornton called to tell you not to wait up for him. He'll be home very late. And, oh, Mr. Allen called too, Mrs. Thornton.
3: Did he say what he wanted?
2: No, ma'am. Said he'd try to get you later on. Oh, and Mrs. Thornton, I was thinking, do you suppose Mr. Thornton wants to keep this box of bullets downstairs on the open shelf? I was thinking it might be dangerous, ma'am.
3: Bullets?
2: Yes, ma'am. This box here.
3: Let me see that box, Marie.
2: 45 caliber cartridges. 45 caliber cartridges.

0: Have you a reservation, madame?
1: No, I've come to see the great Marlowe.
0: Yes, madame. Then perhaps a table on the side. This way, please.
1: No, I mean I've come to see him on a personal matter. He's expecting me.
0: Oh, I see, madame. Albert, show this lady to the great Marlowe's dressing room.
1: When the doctor told me about the bullet he removed from my shoulder, I thought it was all a terrible mistake. I was even too ashamed to explain to Jack why I'd acted the way I did. But now, Mr. Marlowe, I'm sure that what you told me over the phone that night is true. Someone is really planning to kill me.
2: Are you
1: sure? My husband.
2: Husband? Are you sure the doctor said it was a .45 caliber cartridge?
1: Yes, a .45 caliber cartridge. Just like these that Marie found in the basement.
2: Does your husband have a pistol?
1: Well, I think so. He keeps his guns locked in a case. He has the only key. Mr. Marlowe, he tried once and failed. He'll try again. You must help me.
2: All right, Mrs. Thornton, I'll do all I can. Where is your husband now?
1: Oh, he's out on business. He'll be home late.
2: Then we'll have to work fast. Now, let me see. I go on again at 9 o'clock... I want you to go home immediately and find some way of opening the case in which your husband keeps his guns. I'll call you just as soon as my act is over. Mrs. Thornton, if you can find a .45 caliber pistol in that case, I think we can put an end to this affair.

0: Hello?
1: This is Marlowe.
0: I opened the case. There was no pistol.
1: Mrs. Thornton,
0: I searched all through the house, and I can't find it anywhere. He must have it with him.
1: Mrs. Thornton.
0: What shall I do? I can't stay here tonight. He'll kill me.
1: Mrs. Thornton, listen to me, please. You must come down here immediately. A few minutes ago, during my act, I received the murder thought again. Mr. Thornton is in this nightclub.
0: My husband is there now?
1: Yes, meet me in my dressing room. Be sure to come in through the back entrance and hurry.
0: All right, Mr. Marlowe.
2: And where am I supposed to be right now?
0: Jack. Well, but, Jack, he said you were... You were standing there all the time. You heard everything.
2: Enough.
0: Well, it's not you. Well, then who is it at the 78 Club?
2: Me? 78 Club? Helena, are you going to tell me what this is all about?
0: Oh, it's not you. Oh, yes, darling. I'm going to tell you everything. Everything. I should have told you before. I wanted to, only... Oh, Jack, I need you so much.

0: Now, look here, Marlowe. I want to get to the bottom of this.
1: But Mrs. Thornton and I have told you everything.
0: Yes, well, then explain to me why at the very moment I was standing in my own home listening to my wife talk to you on the phone. You were telling Mrs. Thornton that I was sitting in this nightclub planning to kill her. Oh, don't you see, Helen? This man's a cheap trickster. Why, he's never even seen me before. Why didn't you come to me when this all started,
2: but
0: darling?
2: Jack, I was afraid.
1: Because she thought you were the one, and so did I. That's why I assumed it was you sitting out there. Of course, I never saw you before you entered my dressing room a few minutes ago. You see, Mr. Thornton, I have a telepathic mind, not a magic eye. I know what your wife and I have told you is hard to believe.
0: I don't know what your game is, Marlowe. But I'll find out soon enough. Come on, Helen. We're going to police headquarters.
1: That won't be necessary, Mr. Thornton. The police know about this. I told them.
0: What?
1: The police are here now in this nightclub. Mr. Thornton, whether you believe it or not, your wife's life is in jeopardy. Someone in this club now is planning to kill her. Perhaps this will convince you. You own a .45 caliber pistol with a serial number 75682.
0: What? Yes, that's right. That's the pistol I reported as missing.
1: Yes, I know. The police told me tonight.
2: Jack, why didn't you tell me?
0: Well, darling, you've been so upset lately, I didn't want to cause you any more anxiety.
1: That pistol is, in all likelihood, the same weapon that was used up at Lone Acres in an attempt on your wife's life. Mr. Thornton, that pistol was brought to this club tonight by the person who is planning to kill your wife. The police found it concealed in an overcoat in the hat check room. Whoever claims that coat is Mrs. Thornton's intended murderer.
0: Why should anyone want to kill her?
2: But who can it be?
1: We'll soon find out. Mr. Thornton, do you recall the night you were in this club? The night I first received the murder thought?
0: Yes.
1: That night, did you see anybody here, or were you with anyone who knows both you and Mrs. Thornton very well?
0: Well, let me see. Well, yes. No, it couldn't be.
1: Pardon me, please.
3: There we got him, Mr. Marlowe. Here he is.
1: Will you bring him in, Inspector?
3: All right, you. This way. Come on.
1: Mrs. Thornton, your intended murderer.
2: Paul.
0: That's right. He was with me here the night you received the murder thought.
2: It was Paul all the time.
3: Yeah. And it almost worked,
1: yes. And all the clues pointed to you, Mr. Thornton.
2: But why? We were so friendly, the three of us.
1: Friendly? More than that, Mrs. Thornton. Paul Allen was hopelessly in love with you.
4: Mr. Marlowe, you're on.
1: All right, I'm coming.
4: Let's go, Allen.
5: Now, ladies and gentlemen, the 78 Club presents the great Marlowe, the mental marvel. He'll read your mind and tell you every thought. But let me warn you, if you have a secret you don't want him to know, just don't think about it.

From shadows and stillness, mystery weaves a spell of strangest fascination, charging the mind with doubts and fears. For mystery is a strange companion, a living memory. In the haunting.

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2: My name, Arch Obler. Tonight, another exciting Lights Out story for all of you who like to thrill and chill to tales of the unusual. 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But first, Frank Martin for just a few seconds.
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1: Good morning, Mr. Roberts.
2: Good morning, Jim.
1: Kind of late today, aren't you, Mr. Roberts?
2: First time in 40 years. Can't understand what happened to my alarm clock.
1: Well, maybe it wore out.
2: Worn out. Maybe that's right. Just worn out.
1: Hold up a minute, will you, Mr. Roberts? I want to talk to you.
2: I'm late, Carter. What can I...
1: It's about that money, Mr. Roberts. I was wondering if you'd wait to save...
2: Of course, my boy, of course. How is she?
1: Oh, doing fine. Mr. Roberts... I want you to know how much Jean and I appreciate
2: all
1: what you...
2: All right, all right. We're all human beings together, aren't we?
1: Some folks are.
2: I'm late. Got to hurry. See you later.
1: Thanks again, Mr. Roberts.
2: Oh, ho, ho.
3: Sam. Sam Roberts.
2: Yes, Harry.
3: Have you heard the news?
2: No, was so late, didn't even look at late? The paper.
3: Why, it's only 2 minutes after.
2: 2 minutes after is 2 minutes late, Harry.
3: Sam Roberts, you're the... Oh, well... Listen, have you heard about Bridge? He's here.
2: Eh?
3: Bridge. Mr. Bridge, the new publisher.
2: Oh, him. Well, that's nice. He's taking things over.
3: Sam, you're not in the least bit interested in the fact that there's a new man on top, are you?
2: Well, I've been here so long, and many have come and gone.
3: But aren't you afraid of...
2: Well, finish it, Harry. Afraid of what?
3: Oh, forget it. That column of yours is all that matters, huh, Sam?
2: Well, I've been doing it quite a number of years. You know, just this morning, I was thinking how fortunate a man I am. For 40 years, things have happened. Wars, peace conferences, depressions, and prosperity. And in all that time,
1: Mr. Roberts.
3: Someone paging you, Sam.
2: Eh?
1: Mr. Roberts, you wanted upstairs right away.
2: Upstairs, Jim? Me?
1: He said come up right away. New boss, Mr. Bridge.
2: Mr. Bridge?
1: Yeah, right away. He's the boss.
3: That's not so good, Sam.
2: What did you say?
3: Oh, nothing. Nothing at all. You'd better get up there.
2: Sure, sure. Too bad I was late today. Maybe he's been waiting for me.
3: Take the side step, Sam. Get up there faster.
2: Yeah, that's right. Thanks, Harry. Thanks.
3: Good luck, Sam.
2: Luck? Why should I need luck? Funny about that alarm clock.
4: Yes?
2: Oh, I've never seen... Oh, you're new here, aren't you, Miss?
4: I'm Miss Ronson, Mr. Bridges' new secretary. What is it, please?
2: I'm Sam Roberts, column on the editorial page.
4: Oh, yes. Mr. Bridge was expecting you. If you'll wait a moment.
2: Yes.
5: Yes?
4: Mr. Roberts is here, Mr. Bridge.
5: All right, send him in a hurry.
4: Yes, sir. Very well. You can go in now.
2: Yes, so I heard.
5: All right, Roberts, come in.
2: Yes, sir.
5: Well, come in.
2: Yes, sir.
5: Sit there.
2: I'm pleased to meet you, Mr. Bridge.
5: Sit down.
2: Thank you. You know, Mr. Bridge, I think you're going to like publishing the Daily Express. What I mean to say is, on this paper, you'll find a group of men who work together, who actually think that the newspaper is part of their lives, who actually...
5: Just a moment, Mr. Roberts. I'm a busy man.
2: I couldn't understand that.
5: I didn't ask you up here to hear about the esprit de corps of this organization. It's been my personal experience that the average man does what he's paid for. No more, no less.
2: Oh, now don't say that, Mr. Bridge. Now you take Charlie down at number one linotype. Why, there's a man
5: Mr.
2: Who...
5: Roberts.
2: I'm sorry. I know you're busy, but I thought maybe you'd like to know
5: I've
2: something.
5: I've seen the balance sheet. I know all I want to know about this publication. Daily Express earned 23% less in the 6 months of this fiscal year than it did in a similar period in any year in its history.
2: Well, I don't know much about that. But after all, things haven't been going too well any place. You can't blame the men.
5: The men of an organization make money. The men of an organization lose money. And I assure you, Mr. Roberts, that during the next 6 months, this newspaper will make money.
2: Well, that's fine. I'm sure for...
5: Will you keep quiet?
2: That's what you want.
5: Mr. Roberts... There comes a time in every man's life when he ceases to be an asset to the organization which hires him. Might as well be frank and tell you that that time has come in your career.
2: What did you say, Mr. Bridge?
5: In plain English, what I said was that you're getting just a little too old for this organization.
2: Old?
5: In other words, I'm giving you 2 weeks' notice. Sorry, Mr. Roberts, but that's the way things are. Good day, sir.
2: You mean fired?
5: The cashier will have your check. Good day.
2: But my column...
5: I'm a busy man, Mr. Roberts.
2: But my column...
5: I'm replacing that tomorrow with a syndicated column. Big name Broadway stuff. That's what the public wants.
2: Mr. Bridge, you don't understand. Thousands of people, they write me. For 40 years I've been...
5: If you've been doing it for 40 years, that's long enough. Good day, Mr. Roberts.
2: Mr. Bridge, listen. Where should I go? Ever since I was 16, this is my work. I don't know.
5: Must
2: where...
5: I have you shown up, Mr. Roberts?
2: No. I don't want to anger you, but my column... 40 years, I tell you.
5: Will you?
2: It isn't the money. I'll work for nothing.
5: If you...
2: Yes, I'll work for nothing.
5: Now, look here, Roberts. If you...
2: Didn't you hear me, Mr. Bridge? For nothing. Just let me be here.
5: Get out of here.
2: No. Listen to me. Just a minute more.
5: I have no time. Get out.
2: But my 40 years here, since I was a boy...
5: You've been paid for every day.
2: Then I don't want any more pay. Just let me stay. My work. A man can't live without his work.
5: Get out. Get out. Miss Ronson.
2: No. I'll go. But before I go, just another word.
5: Well?
2: Who wants me to go? The managing editor or you?
5: Certainly it's my doing. It's my money invested in the paper. It's my right to choose my employees.
2: Let me stay.
5: Oh, what are you going to do? Start playing Hearts and Flowers?
2: Please.
5: Once and for all, get out of here. This is a business institution. You've been paid for services rendered. Now get out of here and stop acting like a fool.
2: All right, Mr. Bridge. All right.
6: Yes, Mr. Bridge.
5: Go ahead with the rest of them. Get them up here one at a time.
6: Yes, Mr. Bridge.
5: Every man in the organization over 50, understand?
6: Yes, Mr. Bridge. Do you want me to include...
5: What? Miss Ronson. Miss Ronson, what's the matter? Answer me. Crazy little fool screaming like that. Answer me. All right, I'll come out there and see what's the matter. Look here, Miss Ronson. Didn't you hear me? What was the idea of... Miss Ronson, what's the matter with you?
4: The window. Lord.
5: Window? What about the window?
4: That old man, Mr. Robert.
5: Well?
4: He just jumped out.
7: Ladies and gentlemen, a man is dead. And before this death leads to the other terrors that lie ahead in this strange story, suppose we pause for a moment, relax, and take time out for a deep breath in the midst of our Lights Out story. Lights Out. The publisher and his chauffeur are driving along a country road.
5: Jenkins?
8: Yes, sir.
5: Why are you taking this road?
8: Well, I don't quite know,
5: What do you
8: sir.
5: Mean you don't know? What are you talking about?
8: Well, I mean it's a shortcut here.
5: Now, why didn't you say so in the first place?
8: Sorry, sir.
5: Jenkins.
8: Yes, sir.
5: How soon do you think we'll get to Hartville?
8: About midnight, sir.
5: Well, that wife of mine, she thinks of the blameless time, Mr. Jenkins. Jenkins, what are we slowing up for?
8: I don't know, sir. The engine...
5: Well, of all the infernal times and places... Jenkins, what's the idea?
8: It ain't my idea stopping, sir. It's the engine.
5: This is no time for cleverness. You car like this stalling, I never heard of such a thing. Get it started quickly.
8: Yes, sir.
5: Well.
8: Something's wrong.
5: No, that's brilliant. Get out, you fool, and fix it.
8: Okay.
5: What's that?
8: I said yes, sir.
5: Oh, the rattled brain. Well, what are you doing out there?
8: Trying to find the trouble.
5: Well, don't try. Find it. Oh, I better go out and... See myself what... Well, have you located the trouble?
8: No, sir.
5: What do you mean, no, sir? Do you know your business or don't you?
8: Don't seem to be getting any spark. The distributors don't...
5: And why doesn't the engine go? What do I pay you for? To stand around lonely roads in the middle of the night holding guessing games?
8: Doing my best.
5: Don't you talk back to me. Get this car started, you incompetent good-for-nothing, or you're fired. You understand me?
8: Yeah? Okay.
5: Jenkins, where are you going? Jenkins!
8: Said I was fired, did you?
5: Come back here at once.
8: Yeah, I'll come back. Long enough to tell you that if I could take about 20 years off you, I'll change your face plenty before walking out on you.
5: Why, how dare you?
8: You shove everybody else around. But you shove me around for the last time. I'm walking out on you, sourpuss. I'm walking out right now.
5: Now, you can't leave me here in the middle of nowhere.
8: Can't I? Well, I'm doing it.
5: Now, Jenkins, you...
8: So long, dictator. Have a nice walk.
5: Jenkins. Jenkins, don't be a fool. Come back here. Jenkins, get this car started. Jenkins! Oh, all right. If you haven't heard the last of this, I'll fix you, you hoodlum.
1: Leaving me like this, you'll regret it, Jenkins. Blasted dark. Think I'll walk my feet off, huh? Oh, no, I won't. Get in the car. Sit here until someone comes along. Infernal hoodlum.
2: I beg your pardon. Could I be of assistance?
1: What?
2: I was walking along. I saw you were stalled here.
1: Oh, well, that's fine. Yes, you can help me. I'll pay you well, too.
2: Will you?
1: Certainly. You know about cars?
2: I will drive.
1: Well, that's fine, but you'll have to get it started first. Something about the ignition. I don't know much about machinery, do you?
2: If you will let me sit behind the steering wheel.
1: Certainly, but fix the engine first.
2: If you will let me sit behind the steering wheel.
1: But I tell you, the engine... Oh, all right. You'll see for yourself, the starter doesn't do any good. But... Start.
2: Yes.
1: Colonel Jenkins, he stalled me here deliberately.
2: We will go.
1: He'll regret this night, believe you me. Nothing wrong with the car at all, was there?
2: It runs well.
1: Say, what's the idea of turning down this road? This isn't the way
2: It's a short way.
1: Huh?
2: A much shorter way.
1: You mean to Hartville?
2: I assure you, a much shorter way.
1: Oh, fine. Pretty clever fella. Say, how would you like working as my chauffeur? I pay well, treat my help well. But did you hear me? I said, how would you like the job working for me? I'll start you out at... Then why do you keep your head turned? What? I turn the headlights off. Stop the car. The headlights are off. Stop the car. You can't drive in the dark.
2: I know the road well.
1: This is no dim-out area. Someone might run into us. Stop the car.
2: There is no time to wait.
1: Yes, I'll grant you I'm in a hurry, but if you think I'm going to jeopardize my life driving in the dark like this, you're crazy. Stop the car. Stop it. Well, it's more like it. He was jeopardizing my life. Well, come on, get out. You can fix the light.
2: Yeah.
1: Everything happening at once. Blasted automobile. Well, why stand there? Going to fix the light?
2: There will be light enough soon.
1: Huh? What are you talking about?
2: The moon.
1: The moon?
2: In a moment. The moonlight.
1: Moonlight? Who cares about moonlight? Fix the lights and... What? The cemetery.
2: We went where the road led.
1: What's the meaning of this?
2: Come.
1: Come? Come where? What are you up to? Why did you bring me to this infernal graveyard?
2: Follow me.
1: Follow you? Where? Among the tombstones?
2: This way.
1: Are you crazy? Get me out of here quickly.
2: You will follow me.
1: What are you up to? Your face. I have seen you before. This blasted half-light. I do know you, don't I?
2: I ask you once more. Come with me.
1: No. No violence. My money. It's in my inside pocket. Let me go, but no violence.
2: With me.
1: No. Don't touch me. I can't stand pain. I'll go with you. I'll go.
2: This way.
1: If you think there's any profit in kidnapping me, let me tell you, you're mistaken. Here, take my wallet and show me the way out of here, and we'll forget about the whole thing.
2: This way.
1: No. Don't make me walk too fast. I'm not used to walking. It isn't good for me to walk so fast. Now, listen, man, you've got to tell me. Where are you taking me? Where is there to go in the cemetery? I don't like it, I tell you, I don't. If this is your idea of a joke, I tell you, I don't like it. The tombstones shining so white, they're like hands stuck up out of the ground. No, I won't go any further. I don't care what you do, I won't go any... The moonlight's gone. Fellow, where are you? It's gotten so... dark. Don't leave me here. Those infernal graves and tombstones. Answer me. Where are you? All right. I'm my way up myself. So infernally dark, I can't see an inch in front of me. Doorknob. Door here. What? Yeah. How? What steps going down? I wonder what... Door! Let me out. Get me out of here. Let me out. Get me out of here!
2: I'm here.
1: Huh? Where? Oh. I heard you. You down there?
2: I am here.
1: Tell me, is that the way out?
2: The way out.
1: Oh. Wait for me.
9: so infernally dark. Just get me out of here. Get me back to my car. Any place but out of this infernal cemetery. I'll pay you well, anything you want. Oh. There you are. What is this place? Where am I? Well, don't stand there in the shadows. Talk up. Where am I?
2: Look about you.
9: Infernal candlelight. What can I see? You said this was the way out. Well, lead the way.
2: Take up the candle.
9: All right, all right.
2: Look at the wall alongside of you. Hold the candle high.
9: What is this place?
2: You see?
9: Coffins.
2: The mausoleum of the family of Bridge. Your family.
9: No.
2: Look closely. The brass plate on that one.
10: Jeremiah Bridge. Born 1802, died 1858. My grandfather.
2: You never were here before, were you?
10: Huh? Oh, no, no, of course not. I can't stand funerals and such things. Why am I here now?
2: They lived their years. The men of the family called Bridge. They lived their years like robber barons.
10: Hmm?
2: And then they died, and here in darkness rots their bones.
10: What are you talking about? Who are you? Why did you bring me here?
2: I tried to rest, yet found no rest as long as you were living.
10: Who are you?
2: As long as you were living.
10: Answer me, who are you? Take your arm away from your face and let me see. Roberts.
2: Yes. I tried to rest, but the thought of all the men, my friends, whose hearts you'd break as you broke mine. That thought kept tearing at the dead bones of me until I thrust up out of the grave and came back for
10: Roberts,
2: you.
10: Roberts, your face.
2: My coffin was a poor one. Worms and maggots worked quickly.
10: No.
2: The dead are dead, they told me.
10: Stay back.
2: The dead can't walk, they told me.
10: No closer.
2: The dead can't talk, they told
10: Stay
2: me.
10: Stay back.
2: And yet I walk. I talk.
10: Back!
2: When you took away my work, you took away my life.
10: Back!
2: All the years I lived, I was what they call a good man. Asking so little. A place to sleep, my work to do.
10: No, no, no, stop. I can't bear to look at you.
2: But when you took my work and with it my life, my goodness and kindness went too. In the grave, I learned the will to kill.
10: No, no, not me.
2: You hear me? Kill. And you, the one to be killed.
10: No, no, no, not me, not me, not me. You can't kill me.
2: Here in the place where all of your breed lie rotting, no. This is the place for you.
10: No, stay back. I can't go any further. The wall.
2: There's hate in me you... now. No. Hate that Please. Wants to tear the eyes that saw only profit from your
10: Oh, please, no, I beg of
2: you. Hate that wants to rip that fat, hypocritical tongue from out your head.
10: Please, not me.
2: Hate that wants to rip the skin from off your flesh.
10: No, stop. Dead can't kill the living.
2: Hate can kill in life or death.
10: No, I'll get away from you. I will. Dark again. Roberts, where are you? I can't see. Then where? Gone. Hide. I'll hide till morning. What? Box. Coffin. Empty coffin on the floor. Yes, hide in it. Climb in. Put the lid down. Yes? Never get me in here. Ghosts can't move material things. Never get me. Wait until morning. Get away then. Never happened anyway. Hallucination. Man jumped out of the window. How could he live again? Air. Think air's getting bad. Open the lid and see if he's gone. Can't budge it. He's sitting on it. Roberts, he's holding it tight. Get off. Get off. The air, I'll suffocate. Get off. Robert, get off!
8: Say, Miss Ranson.
11: Yes?
8: Where's Mr. Bridge? Something's come up about the Grosvenor contract. Said he'd have the paper signed.
11: Just a minute.
0: Mr. Bridge hasn't come in yet this morning.
1: Morning? That's almost noon.
0: I know it is, but he isn't here. Had about a dozen appointments, but he just isn't here.
1: Perhaps he left it on his desk.
0: You'd better not disturb his papers.
1: Oh, I won't. Watson, come here, quick.
0: What is it? What's the matter?
1: Look, the proof sheet for tonight's paper. Where did it come from?
0: Why, I don't know. It wasn't there when I came in this morning.
1: Look at it. Look at it.
0: All right.
1: What it says.
0: All right. Scoop. J. Rogers Bridge. Publisher of the Daily Express, committed suicide last night in his family mausoleum in the Rosewood Cemetery. Oh, no.
1: And look. Look at the signature. It's signed Roberts.
0: Roberts. Oh, but he's the old man who jumped out of the window.
1: Wait. Look. Message. It's printed on... Oh, no.
0: Printed on what? Tell me.
1: On a piece of human skin.

0: Well, Mr. Obler, I've often heard that a good newspaper man has supernatural powers, but I never expected to meet one who would return from the grave to make his last deadline. Oh, by the way, that brings up something I've been meaning to ask you.
1: What's that, Frank?
0: Do you think that under some circumstances a person might return from the dead?
1: Frank, I do have an idea about that, but I'm going to suggest that we put it with the unfinished business to be taken up in the near future, because after you say a word, I've got something very important I'd like to say to our listeners.
2: Friends, are you worried because you haven't the strength to do your work? Because you're so miserably thin and weak and worn out? Well, if, as with so many, it's only because you need more vitamin B and iron, get ironized yeast tablets. They've worked wonders for thousands who only needed more of these substances. Help them gain glorious new strength and energy, and 5, 10, even more pounds, often in a few short weeks. Remember the name, ironized yeast tablets.
0: Now, Arch Obler with a serious message for every American.
1: Ladies and gentlemen, a few weeks ago, on another network, I started a game. Perhaps you heard about it. It's called They're Here for Me. It's a very simple game. You sit where you are and you think, the Japs, the Nazis, they're here for me. Not for someone in the newspaper or someone in a town halfway across the world or someone I don't even know in this neighborhood or even for my neighbor next door, but for me. For me. Yeah. A smirking little Jap is standing at the door. He's there for you, not in the headlines, not just in an idea, but actually there for you. It can't happen, you know. 3 million dead in Europe attest to that fact. Now, even if the words, such as duty to one's fellow man and patriotism and a better world to come and all that sort of thing, may not mean much to you, out of self-interest, these words should. They're here for me. Think about that Jap or that Nazi waiting for you. And then remember that every war-saving stamp and every war bond that you buy is a bullet or a bomb or a tank or an airplane between you personally and the horror of a Jap-Nazi world. Every bond that you buy, another bullet or another bomb or another tank or another airplane between you personally and the horror of a Jap-Nazi world. Tell your employer to start taking that 10% out of your pay, starting right now.
0: Lights Out will come to you again next Tuesday at this same time. 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
8: Hey, Dad, how do airplanes fly? What's in this box? 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

0: Mutual Broadcasting System presents Quiet, Please, which is written and directed by Willis Cooper and which features Ernest Chappell. Quiet, Please for tonight is called Whence Came You?
1: I came from Jerusalem. I've traveled in the East a good deal in the last 20-odd years, and I flatter myself that I know my way around. So when I got off the plane at Cairo, I didn't start for the camp right away as a good storybook archaeologist would have done. I made a beeline for Shepherd's in the room I'd left a couple of days before when I went to Jerusalem. A bath, a gin and tonic, and a large batch of mail from the States. What more can a man ask? In Cairo on a hot night? But of course it was too good to last. Just gonna let him knock. Go away.
2: Hey, Austin, wake up.
1: Now, who the...
2: Hey, it's Abe Feldman.
1: Abe Feldman? Hey!
2: Hi, Austin. Regards from Staten Matters.
1: Well, I'll be darned. Come on in. What are you doing here? What do you got there?
2: I do get around, don't I? This is gin and tonic. How are you?
1: Well, I'm fine, but come in. Well, sit down. You're the last man in the world that I...
2: Here, take a gin and tonic before I drop it. Well, l'chaim.
1: L'chaim in spades, Abe. By golly, I'm glad to see you, boy.
2: I'm

0: Glad to see you. I've been looking here for 3 days waiting for you to come back. Hey, you look skinnier.
1: Well, you go out and dig holes out there for 6 months, lad. You'll take off some of that fat, too.
0: Me fat? Go away, you're kidding. Well, get your shirt on and let's go see the town.
1: Sit down. Come on, what you doing here?
0: Business.
1: Yeah, what kind of business?
0: Newspaper business, Natch. What's cooking in the Middle East and stuff. Say, how do you get more of these things?
1: We'll get on the bar in a minute. They're colder down there. Well, go on, go on. Tell me about it.
0: Well, you know, Eddie Hefferkamp just called me in and said draw some dough and go east and send him some stuff for the Sunday feature section. The Trib's making a monkey out of us again. So I remember the dear old days on the Midway, you and me, and you're around here, so let's go see the town, huh?
1: Well, I'll be darned. When'd you leave Chicago?
0: Day before yesterday.
1: Oh, boy.
0: Yep. The Loop's still there. They still got the Burlicue shows on South State Street. The Michigan Avenue Bridge is always up. The Cubs are in seventh place. Now?
1: Now what?
0: Now we go see the town? Come on, put on your pants.
1: You never been in Cairo before, have you?
0: Me? Not me. Why?
1: Well, if you had, you wouldn't care much about seeing it, my boy.
0: Yeah?
1: Yeah.
0: But women?
1: You had a good look at any of them?
0: Have I? Oh, boy.
1: What?
0: The one that's waiting for you downstairs.
1: Waiting for me?
0: Wow.
1: What are you talking about? I don't know any women in Cairo.
0: Well, there's one who knows you.
1: Why, you're crazy.
0: I'm telling you.
1: How do you know?
0: She's been waiting down there for 3 days. I've seen her.
1: What's she look like?
0: Oh, boy.
1: Not a native.
0: Cleopatra.
1: Is this one of your bum jokes, Abe?
0: I give you my word of honor.
1: I don't get it.
0: Come on downstairs and you will.
2: So we went downstairs. British colonels, American traveling salesmen, Egyptian army officers. A thief or two, a bevy of the ugliest women in the world. And I don't see any woman waiting for me.
0: There. By the door to the bar.
2: And I looked. And there by the door stood the one most beautiful woman I have ever seen in all my life. She was no Egyptian native. She might have descended from one of the marvelously lifelike paintings of a queen of the Hathor dynasty that I'd seen on the walls of tombs 2,000 years old. How can I describe her? Her eyes were black. Her hair was black and cut in the manner of the days of the shepherd kings that ruled the valley of the Nile 1,000 years before the pyramids were built. Red lips that smiled at me slowly. I felt my knees tremble as she looked into my eyes.
0: Come on, let's go ask her if she's got a friend.
2: And when I looked back at her, where'd she go? It was midnight, and then 1 o'clock, and two, and then three. We still walked the streets of Cairo. And the waning moon was rising in the northeast behind our shoulders as we turned our steps back to the hotel. Twice I thought I'd seen her, and twice she, if she it was, disappeared into a narrow winding street where we couldn't follow. No, I never followed women about the streets of a foreign city before, not in all my life. Well, there's little enough of that in the life of an archaeologist. The women we followed died 1,000, 10,000 years before we were born. We know them only by their portraits painted on the walls of a musty tomb. By what we find in great hermetically sealed stone caskets, wrapped in rust-colored linen and smelling of the ghost of cinnamon and myrrh and spikenard. I don't know why I did this.
0: I know. She wanted you to come after her.
1: Well, that's ridiculous, Abe.
0: I heard her ask for you.
1: Well, what would she want of me?
0: What does a pretty gal usually want of a guy? Drinks, something to eat, a good time?
1: Well, she could have had that from anybody.
0: Yeah, me for instance. But she wanted you, Austin.
1: Well, why?
0: Maybe she's a spy or something.
1: A spy?
0: Maybe she wanted to sell you something. You know, you grave robbers. Maybe she knows where some old pharaoh or somebody is planted.
1: Yeah, that could be, I suppose. Well, I'm for bed. I got to get out to the diggings early.
0: Fine night we had.
1: Forget it. You got a room, huh?
0: Yeah, right down the hall. Well, knock on my door when you get up.
1: All right. Good night.
0: Night. Say, they have this incense all the time around this place, huh?
1: What do you mean?
0: Don't you smell it? Smells like a funeral.
1: I don't. Oh. Yeah, I suppose. Night.
0: Night, Austin.
2: I could have told him what the incense was. I've smelled cinnamon and myrrh and spikenard too often not to recognize it instantly. When I opened the door to my room, the smell was almost overpowering. Used as I am to the funeral spices of ancient Egyptian tombs. No, I'm not going to tell you that a beautiful Egyptian princess of the days of Hyksos was waiting for me in the darkness. This isn't a ghost story. It's a true story. There wasn't anyone in the room. I turned on the lights, opened the window. There wasn't anyone in the room. So I went to bed, dreamed about sailing on Lake Michigan. The storm came up and the thunder crashed. And I was scared to death. Then I woke up and the thunder was the servant knocking on my door, bringing me my morning cup of tea. Abe and I got in my Jeep and rode out to the excavation. It's quite a distance from Cairo. But never mind just where it is, because that's my business. And the university's. That right rear tire went flat, just as I've been expecting. I'd forgot to put air in the spare, so we took quite a while getting it pumped up. It was late afternoon when we got there. Abe had never seen anything of this sort. You see, Abe, these places are built one on top of another. Almost every village and town in the east is.
0: Different periods of time, huh?
2: Yeah, that's right. There may be any number of cities built above the ruins of another. All we do is dig out the top one, you see, recover everything we can that's of historical importance, then go on carefully down to the next.
0: What do you do with the stuff that's on top?
2: It has to be destroyed, naturally.
0: Well, gee, that's too bad, ain't it?
2: Well, we make careful records, photographs.
0: And then you just peel off the stuff and go on to the next.
2: That's right. This is the fourth city from the top we're working on now. See those big pile of rubble over there?
0: Yeah.
2: That's the remains of the other three cities.
0: Gee, that seems a shame. All those years of work and living and everything.
2: Well, we save artifacts, of course.
0: Save what?
2: Things the people made. Potsherds, fragments of wall paintings, decorations, that sort of thing.
0: What do you do with the people you find?
2: People?
0: Yeah.
2: Oh, mummies. Various things. We read the inscriptions. Decide whether the fellow is important enough to investigate further. The Egyptian government has a great deal to say about the contents of tombs, you know.
0: Find any gold?
2: Not here so far, but we probably will. This part where we're standing was the necropolis of this particular city.
0: Huh?
2: The cemetery, you see.
0: Oh, yeah.
2: It's reasonable to suppose that there are other tombs under here.
0: That's where you find the jewels and the gold and stuff?
2: Generally, yes.
0: Say, Austin, why don't you get a steam shovel in here? You'd move this stuff a lot quicker.
2: And probably smash some priceless inscriptions or paintings into bits. No, my boy, we do this gently.
0: Uh-huh. And you can read this stuff, huh? The hieroglyphics?
2: Hieroglyphics comes from two Greek words originally meaning carving by priests.
0: Okay, Professor. Can you read it?
2: Yeah, of course. I can read a good deal of the later writings by sight. When we get down to the real ancient stuff, that's a little more difficult.
0: What does this say?
2: What?
0: This slab here.
2: Now, let's see. Here was I, Hotep, presented with invested with the working tools of those who build. In my hand, I, Hotep, took the tools of the second grade of workmen in stone, the plumb, the square, and the...
0: The level, huh?
2: How'd you know?
0: There were masons in those days.
2: Well, sure. How do you think they built all this stone stuff?
0: Hey, look at that. What's that there?
2: It's a name. Sholem. It's probably Solomon. Yeah, this was in Solomon's time.
0: Right alongside the name.
2: The middle stone of an arch, which is secret.
0: The keystone. These fellas didn't know how to build an arch.
2: Well, that's right, they didn't. Why are you so excited about it, though?
0: Hey!
2: What?
0: Look at that.
2: This? Yeah, that's a very fine example of wall painting. Look how the colors are still bright. Look how they...
0: Yeah. You see the same thing I see, don't you?
2: You know what I saw. You know whose portrait was painted on the edge of the slab that came from a tomb that was old in the time of Augustus Caesar? Coincidence or not, here was the face of the woman who waited for me the night before in Shepherd's Hotel. It's amazing how racial characteristics persist through centuries in Egypt. I have seen Egyptian men who might have been Tutankhamun's own brother. I've seen women, but you wouldn't blame me for feeling my hackles rise a little at this uncanny resemblance to the woman who disappeared. I kept smelling myrrh and spikenard and cinnamon. But I hadn't much time to think of it then. Martin Weaver, who was in charge of the actual excavation, came up behind us.
3: Well, I'm glad you're back, Orson.
2: Oh, hello, Martin. How are we doing? Zabe Felden, Martin Weaver.
3: How are you?
0: Hello.
3: Well, day before yesterday, we broke through a place, Orson, that goes down to the city underneath this one.
2: You did?
3: Yeah, one of the workmen found a big sandstone slab, and we cleared it away completely. I've got the big shears rigged over it now, and I thought we'd wait till you got here to lift the slab. You want to do it tonight or what?
0: Oh, gosh, let's do it now, Austin.
3: Well, what do you think? Getting dark.
2: Let's have a look at it.
3: Okay. Well, I'm glad you're back. Bring anything to drink with you?
2: We walked half a mile. There was a little clearing at one corner of the necropolis, and the beams of the shears stood stark against the darkening sky. There was something elemental, something deathly about them. It's not an archaeologist's job to be sentimental or superstitious. None of us would stay on the job very long if we were. But the half-inch steel cable was attached to a block of stone was the only thing that separated us from something that happened perhaps 40 centuries ago. And, well, there are times when a man's entitled to shiver a little in the wind that rises over the desert at sunset. Abe was beside himself with excitement.
0: Let's pull it up, Austin. Go on, let's pull it up, huh?
2: Go ahead, Martin.
3: Okay. Glad we got the engine. That slab weighs about 70 tons.
2: Go ahead. A little higher.
0: Gosh. The air from down there.
2: That air you're breathing, Abe, was breathed by pharaohs long before Moses led his people out of this country.
0: Gee.
2: Okay, hold it, Martin.
3: Right.
0: You going down there, Austin?
2: Tomorrow.
0: Oh, not now?
2: No, no, it's late.
0: Oh, gee, I'd like to go down there.
2: We will in the morning.
3: How is it?
2: Let's take your flashlight.
3: Yeah.
2: Yeah, mummy case, some wall paintings.
0: Let me see.
2: Take the flashlight.
0: Oh, boy, oh, boy. It isn't far down there. I'm going to jump down.
2: No, wait.
0: Don't do that. I'll be all right.
2: Now, don't go running all over that place, tracking it up, Abe.
0: I won't, boy. It's dark down here.
2: Get a ladder, Martin.
3: Yeah, okay.
2: You hear me, Abe?
0: I hear you. Throw me your flashlight.
2: Doggone it. That's the last time you... Here. Now, stand still.
0: I'm standing still. Hey, Austin.
2: What?
0: The picture on the wall.
2: What picture?
0: Over here on the wall. Oh, darn it. I dropped the light.
2: Well, stand still. Martin will be back in a minute with his light.
0: Austin.
2: What?
0: There's something in here.
2: Well, be careful. It might be a snake.
0: No, it ain't a snake. It is.
2: Abe. Abe, what happened?
4: Look out, Austin! Look out, the slab!
2: We worked all night long, Martin and I, splicing that steel cable and raising the heavy slab that had imprisoned Abe in that place of the dead. We had no hope, but what could we do? A miracle might have happened. There might have been a chink between the slab and the opening it covered, an opening through which a few breaths of air might have seeped into the tomb. The snake might not have bitten him. He might have killed it. So we told each other all through the night. The stubborn cable cut our hands and defied our every effort. The sun was just rising when we at last had made it fast, and Martin started the engine. We fastened a rope onto the cable, and we swung the great stone slab aside. I was down in the tomb almost before it had cleared the opening. It was too late. I nearly sickened as I called to Martin. He jumped down, too.
3: Oh, my good... What happened to him?
2: I thought it was a snake.
3: No snake did that.
2: No.
3: I saw a pigeon once that a hawk had been at.
2: We'd have been too late even if the slab hadn't fallen.
3: Well. Austin.
2: What?
3: That mummy case. Was the cover off it last night when you looked down here?
2: No. Why, Abe couldn't have...
3: That lid weighs 10 tons.
2: Then we looked down into the stone coffin. I hope I shall never see the like of that again.
3: What is it?
2: The mummy of a man. A tall man in a robe of gold cloth. Not wrapped in linen bindings, just a robe of gold cloth with strange symbols woven into the cloth. And his head. Not a man's head. The head of a hawk. No, not a mask. We look carefully. A man with a head of a hawk. And a hawk's beak, all dabbled with red. I didn't believe it either. It couldn't be. But it was. It was the father of all the Egyptian gods, Osiris. Osiris, the brother-husband of Isis, the founder of the world's first empire. Osiris, who was murdered 16,000 years ago, and whose body was hidden by Isis, his wife, with a blasting curse on any who might find his tomb. It was impossible. It couldn't be. But there it was. And Martin and I and a dead man were there in his tomb with him. And the curse hung heavy in the musty air around us. And then the first rays of the sun reflected from something above us stole down into the tomb. And I saw the pictures on the wall. I saw Osiris with his hawk's head. And the robe he wore and the mitre on his hawk's head was the same that the mummy wore in the casket. I saw Isis, his wife, weeping over the body of her murdered husband. And the beauty of the work of the long-dead artist was unbelievable. And I saw another picture. There was the daughter of Isis and Osiris. Yes. Yes, of course I could read the inscriptions. Yes. Of course I could recognize her face. I'd seen it before, in the lobby of Shepherd's Hotel. And the inscriptions on the wall were terrifying. There were secrets there that men would give their lives to possess today. There were secrets there that we've only begun to imagine today. I'm a scientist, I know. Or do I? We forgot the thing in the coffin. We forgot the thing on the floor. And it grew darker and darker in the tomb. And I read on and on. I stood before the painting of the one who was Osiris' daughter. Long black hair. Red lips that smiled at me. And my heart stopped at the inscription under the portrait. I read it over again. Be not afraid. Ah-us-ten. Carved into the living rock in the ancient hieratic characters uncounted centuries ago. Not by the hand of the artist. I knew who had carved my name there. Be not afraid, Austin. And I wasn't afraid at all when I discovered that the thing that was making it dark down there was a great slab of sandstone, slowly swinging around and down to imprison us all in the tomb that the wife of Osiris had cursed. Martin Weaver was a very brave man. Martin Weaver didn't scream and cry in the heavy dark. Martin Weaver talked to me quietly.
5: It'll be all right, Austin. The workmen will be here before long, and they'll see the slab, and Ibrahim knows how to run the engine.
2: I hope so, Martin. I hope they'll be in time.
5: They'll be in time. He'll start the engine and pull the thing off all right.
2: I hope so, Martin.
5: Sure. They'll know that something's wrong.
2: Where are you?
5: Right here.
2: Well, stand still.
5: I am standing still.
2: I thought I heard you move.
5: No. You afraid, Austin?
2: Are you?
5: Not particularly. But I...
2: Yes.
5: Well, the thing in the... Where are you going?
2: I haven't moved.
5: Well, I thought I felt your hand on my arm.
2: No. Sit still. Don't use up the air.
5: Well, you sit still.
2: I tell you, I didn't move.
5: Something's moving.
2: It couldn't be.
5: Austin?
2: What? Martin. Martin. Martin. Answer me, Martin. And there was nothing but silence. And then another footstep. And I felt a hand on my arm and I screamed with terror. But it was a gentle hand and it led me gently away from where I stood in the dark. And I followed. I hit my head on a solid stone wall. My feet dragged as I followed whoever it was through a door that I knew couldn't be there. And a voice breathed in my ear.
6: Austin.
2: And I smelled cinnamon and myrrh and spikenard. And I followed on. And soon there was a glimmering of light ahead of me, and I felt the hand release my arm, and I walked on toward the light. Then, in a little while, another little room hewn out of the solid rock, and a light burning. A little bronze lamp at the head of a mummy case of lacquered painted wood. And the portrait image on the lid of the sarcophagus. The same face. A smile. And I came closer to read the inscription I knew would be there. An inscription put there so many, many years ago. I have freed you, Austin. Now free me. My hand went to the fastening of the lid. When I looked up to the wall above, the portrait again. But with a difference. The same costume, the same jewelry, the same headdress. But the head was the head of a hawk, the head of Osiris' daughter. So I sit here, and the little bronze lamp is flickering low. No. I haven't opened the coffin. I'm afraid to.

0: You have listened to Quiet, Please, which is written and directed by Willis Cooper. The man who spoke to you was Ernest Chappell.
1: And Murray Forbes played Abe Feldman. Martin Weaver was Don Briggs. As usual, the original music for Quiet, Please is composed and played by Albert Berman. Now for a word about next week's Quiet, Please. Here is my good friend, our writer-director, Willis Cooper.
2: I've got a story for you next week called Put on the Dead Man's Coat. It's about a man who had an idea that wasn't good for him.
1: Put on the Dead Man's Coat. The title of next week's Quiet, Please. And so until next week at this time, I am quietly yours, Ernest Chappell.

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0: Come in. Welcome. Welcome to Mystery Theater. I am Hyman Brown. Welcome to the realm of your imagination and that of the greatest horror story writer the world has ever known, Edgar Allan Poe. Yes, I said the greatest horror story writer because, although others may have written stories equally macabre, terror-ridden, no one has written as many. And moreover, when it comes to sheer mystery, puzzlement, Poe is unsurpassed. As witness...
1: But, Monsieur Dupin, the door was locked from the inside. The windows were locked from the inside. The murder scene, the L'Espanay apartment, is on the fourth floor. The murderer could not have escaped.
2: And yet he did, my friend.
1: But how?
2: Oh, Gampierre, you know as well as I do how.
1: I know.
2: You do. Your trouble is, you don't know you know.
1: Riddles, Monsieur Dupin, you speak in riddles.
2: Not at all, my friend. You create riddles where riddles do not exist.
0: Our mystery drama, The Murders in the Rue Morgue, was adapted especially for the Mystery Theater from the Edgar Allan Poe classic by George Lowther and stars Paul Hecht. I'll be back shortly with Act One.

0: Well now, my friends, make yourselves comfortable, turn down the lights, and listen to one of the most horrifying and mystifying stories, Edgar Allan Poe's The Murders in the Rue Morgue. The year is 1840. The place, Paris, France. At about 7 o'clock in the evening, a young off-duty gendarme, Pierre Musset, and his sweetheart, Yvette, are returning to her apartment in the Rue Morgue after an evening at the Moulin Rouge.
1: But when, my darling, shall we be married?
2: Oh, just as soon as I'm promoted to gendarme first class, Yvette.
1: When will that be?
2: Oh, when indeed. My sergeant, Duchamp, is one of the most indifferent, ruthless of sergeants who takes pleasure in holding his men back, doing all he can to prevent promotion rather than... Yvette, look. There's a crowd in front of your house.
1: Something's wrong. Come here, quickly.
2: All right. All right, let me through. I'm a gendarme. What's happened?
3: We do not know. It happened less than a minute ago. Screams, officer. The most awful screams from Madame L'Espanaye's apartment.
1: Madame L'Espanaye? Her daughter Camille?
3: Yvette, this is you.
1: Oh.
3: Yes, Camille too. Both of them screaming so horribly in such agony. I cannot tell
2: you. Where
3: is
2: the L'Espanaye apartment? What floor?
1: Next to mine. Fourth floor back.
2: Yvette, you stay here. I'll see what happened.
1: No, I'll come with you.
2: Stay here, I tell you. God knows what I'll find up there.
1: No, Pierre, they were my friends.
2: Oh, well, all right. Come on, then. Is this the apartment?
1: Yes.
2: Oh, all is quiet. Too quiet. Door is locked.
1: Break it in.
2: All right. So, now let's have a look.
1: Pierre.
2: Oh, my God. Yvette.
1: No. I won't faint. I'll be all right. But, oh, heaven help us. What has happened here?
2: Look, the woman on the floor, her throat cut. Is that Madame L'Espanaye?
1: Yes.
2: But her daughter, Camille, where is she?
1: The bathroom door. It's closed. Perhaps...
2: I'll go and see. No, it's empty.
1: The kitchen, then. It's the only other room.
2: No. Now there's no one in the kitchen.
1: But where can she be? The door was bolted on the inside.
2: The windows.
1: They're closed.
2: Yes, but... this one's locked. Look, it's nailed shut. You see the nail?
1: The window next to it is nailed shut, too. And anyhow, it's a sheer four-story fall to the yard below. Camille couldn't have left that way. Oh, Pierre!
2: Be calm, Yvette. We must both be calm.
1: In the face of this? Oh... Poor madame. Her throat cut.
2: Look here. This is strange. A bag of gold pieces. Napoleon strewed all over the floor.
1: Oh, perhaps the murderer heard us coming and hurried to make his escape before...
2: What escape? How could he escape? The door is bolted on the inside. The two windows, the only windows in this apartment, nailed shut. How could he leave? How could Camille leave?
1: Impossible. It's just impossible.
2: Well, it makes no sense. Here, give me a hand. Get this poor old lady off the floor, onto the bed.
1: Yes.
2: You take her by the feet. I'll lift her by the shoulders. Ready?
1: Yes.
2: All right. Now, lift.
1: Oh, good Lord. Pierre.
2: Her head. It fell off. Don't faint, Yvette. Don't faint.
1: Oh, no.
2: Look, I must get a message to headquarters at once. You take it while I remain here and... Wait.
1: What, Pierre?
2: The fireplace. See there? A lot of soot has been dislodged, fallen down from inside the chimney.
1: What would that mean?
2: There's only one way to find out, and that is to get down on my hands and knees and look up into the chimney.
1: What is it?
2: I am looking into a woman's face. A dead woman's face.
1: Her face.
2: It must be Camille. She's been stuffed up the chimney, head down.
1: Pierre?
2: What?
1: I'm sorry. I can't help it. I'm going to faint.
4: Jules, another glass of wine?
5: I'll tell you, Yvette, after what happened next door to you last night, I could use another bottle of wine.
1: You sailors all alike. You can never get enough of wine.
5: Oh, love, come here to me.
1: Jules, not now. I'm engaged.
5: Yeah, to a gendarme. And second class yet.
1: He'll be a gendarme first class someday. Yes, and a sergeant someday, too. Jules, let me go. I must answer the door. Pierre, darling, I wasn't expecting you.
2: Yes, so I see.
1: Oh, don't get any ideas, Pierre. This is Jules Dubourg. He's a sailor on sick leave. Jules, this is Pierre Musset, my fiancé.
5: Hello.
2: How long have you two known each other without my knowing?
1: A few days. Jules only came to live here a few days ago.
2: Live here?
1: He has two rooms in the basement, and he is quite sick.
5: Something I picked up on my last voyage in Borneo.
2: Borneo, eh?
1: Jules had been all around the world, and more than once.
5: Thank you for the wine, Yvette. It has warmed my stomach. Goodbye for now.
1: Goodbye.
2: I hope that is all you warmed, his stomach.
1: Pierre, what a thing to say. You have no cause to be jealous.
2: I better not have. I have enough troubles as it is.
1: Tell me, my darling, what happened when you talked to Sergeant Duchamp?
2: Exactly what I expected would happen. I said, Sergeant Duchamp, I would like to be assigned to this case, to the murders that happened in the Rue Morgue.
1: And what did he say?
6: He said, you solve a mystery like that one. You leave such things to your betters in the detective bureau.
1: Of course you stood up to him.
2: Oh, yes, I'm not afraid of him. Not like the others. I argued with him. I explained that I am in love with the most beautiful girl in the world. And that I cannot wait to make her my wife. But I cannot make her my wife until I am promoted to gendarme first class. And one way to get promoted to gendarme first class would be for me to solve the murders in the Rue Morgue.
1: And what did he say to that?
2: He laughed.
6: You are a nut, he said. You are as much of a nut as C. Auguste Dupin.
1: C. Auguste?
2: Dupin.
1: Who is this Monsieur Dupin?
2: The fellow who solved the Marie Roget case. He is not a policeman. He's only a private citizen with a gift for solving mysteries that others can't solve. Anyhow, that's what I think, even if everybody else at headquarters doesn't.
1: But if he solved the Marie Roget case...
2: They say it was an accident. That case. It was as much of a mystifying puzzle, an unsolvable riddle as this one. And he explained it so simply, you wouldn't believe it.
1: He'll never be able to explain what happened in the L'Espanay place next door last night. No one could.
2: You may be right. Especially now that we know there were two murderers, not one.
1: Two murderers?
2: Then you don't know?
1: No.
2: Yvette, I talked last night with some people in the crowd downstairs. They said that while Madame and her daughter were screaming, they heard the voices of two men yelling and cursing at them. One murderer or two, how did they get out of that apartment?
1: Perhaps your friend, Monsieur Dupin, could tell you. Go to him. Ask for his help.
2: You forget. My sergeant has ordered me to leave everything to the detective bureau.
1: You forget that unless you are promoted to gendarme first class, we cannot marry.
2: One day I shall become
1: gendarme. One day? What one day? When? Jules Dubourg would marry me like that.
2: That sailor? That sick sailor? You would marry him?
1: It would be better than not marrying you.
2: Oh, Yvette, please.
1: You do as I say. Pierre, either you go or here. Take back your ring.
2: Keep the ring. I'll go.
1: Pierre?
2: Yvette! What are you doing here in Montmartre?
1: I had to see you. This couldn't wait. Pierre, I found this shoved under the door of my apartment.
2: Huh. Looks like a note.
1: It is a note. Read it.
2: Be warned. Tell your boyfriend to forget about the Rue Morgue murders or you will die the way Madame L'Espanaye did. Yvette.
1: I thought you had better see this and take it to Monsieur Dupin at once. He will know what to do.
2: Yes. Yes, he would.
1: Then take it to him as soon as you are off duty. And Pierre?
2: Yes?
1: You did go to see Monsieur Dupin, didn't you?
2: Well, no.
1: Yeah.
2: I couldn't bring myself to do it. I didn't have the nerve. But now, now that your life is threatened, I'll go to see him and ask his help. I promise you, Yvette. I promise.

0: Yes?
1: Monsieur Dupin? C. Auguste Dupin?
0: Yes?
1: I am Pierre Mousset. Gendarme, second class, Pierre Mousset.
0: Ah, yes. You wish my help in solving the murders in the Rue Morgue, is it not so?
1: You know why I'm here?
0: Of course.
1: But how?
0: Well, you were the first policeman to reach the scene of the crime. You are a second-class gendarme, and helping to solve the murders would result in a promotion. And inasmuch as you yearn to marry a very beautiful young woman named Yvette...
1: That's amazing, that you should know all this without our ever having met. Amazing.
0: It's anything but amazing, my friend. It's simplicity itself. Everything I've just told you was fully reported in the newspapers.
1: Oh.
0: Now then, won't you come in?
2: And so what was to Pierre an amazing deduction turns out to be no deduction at all. Nor does Pierre Auguste Dupin turn out to be the formidable man he thought him to be. As to whether Dupin can bring our two lovers happily together in marriage by solving the apparently insoluble mystery of the murders in the Rue Morgue, we shall see when Mystery Theater returns shortly with Act Two.

0: Well then, gendarme second class Pierre Musset has sought the help of Pierre Dupin in solving the murders in the Rue Morgue. Murders so baffling that any chance of solving the mystery seems impossible. Still and all, as you know, Dupin solved a mystery equally as puzzling, that of Marie Rouget. So, let's join Pierre now as he sits across from Monsieur Dupin in the latter's modest apartment.
1: My dear fellow, I've little, if any, interest in solving crimes. I wish only to be left alone to read my books and pursue one or two hobbies. And after all, crime is the business of the police.
2: I know, I know. Well, thank you for seeing me, at least. I'm sorry to have taken your time. Good day, Monsieur Dupin.
1: Good day. No. Wait.
2: Monsieur?
1: Well, I'm a fool, but I'm also French. I have no interest at all in solving crimes, but let me face it, I cannot remain untouched by the plight of young lovers.
2: Then you will help
1: if
2: me to...
1: If you solve this mystery, or more precisely, if I solve it for you and let you take the credit, then assuredly you will be raised to gendarme first class and able to marry your beloved Yvette. Now, can you gain access to the Lispany apartment?
2: Of course.
1: Well, in that case, my dear fellow, let us go at once to the Rue Morgue. The door is unlocked, Pierre?
2: Yes. As you can see, Monsieur Dupin, it was bolted on the inside when I broke the door. The bolt was torn out of the wood.
1: Small wonder. You're a big fellow. Ah, there. That large bloodstain on the rug.
2: That's where she lay. Madame L'Espanay, with her head cut off.
1: Now, the bag of gold pieces...
2: It lay right here, on the rug. The gold pieces were strewn all over the floor. You know, I keep asking myself, why didn't the two murderers take the gold? But there is no answer.
1: Because you're asking yourself the wrong question.
2: The wrong question?
1: Well, the answer to why they didn't take the gold is simple. They didn't want it. The question you should be asking is, why didn't they want it?
2: Oh, yes. Yes, I see.
1: Now, this is the fireplace where you found the body of the daughter, Camille?
2: Yes. Stuffed up the chimney, feet first, the head down. Again, I keep asking, how powerful must these men have been to be able to do it? To stuff a body up a chimney with such force that... Well, I don't know how many bones were broken.
1: My friend, you have a positive genius for asking the wrong questions. Again, it's not how they do it, but why did they do it? What reason would they have for doing it?
2: Oh, I can't answer that. Maybe there was no reason.
1: There's always a reason, Pierre. Now, what else was there? Ah, yes, the windows. You say these are the only two windows in the apartment?
2: The only two.
1: None in the bathroom, no. In the kitchen?
2: None.
1: And these appear to be kept locked with a nail in each.
2: Uh-huh.
1: And let's see. I pull the nail out of this one and open the window.
2: Well, the murderers couldn't have escaped this way. Even if the windows had been open, it's a sheer drop, four stories to the ground.
1: So I see. I also see a drain pipe.
2: But if the windows were locked...
1: They could not have been locked.
2: But they were.
1: Oh, my friend... God also gave you a brain. As with your eyes, use it. You know the murderers did not escape by way of the door. It was bolted on the inside and you broke it in.
2: True enough.
1: They could not have escaped by way of the chimney. It follows that they had to escape via the windows, using the drain pipe to reach the ground.
2: But I tell you, the windows were locked, just as they are locked now, each with a long nail. All the windows in this house are the same. A hole is bored through the window and into the sill. To lock the window, you push a nail through it into the sill. Well, you just pull that nail out of this one.
1: But not the other. You do that, my friend. You pull the nail out of the second window.
2: What for?
1: to answer the question of how the murderers escaped. Now, do as I say. Pull it out.
2: What in the world is...
1: You see?
2: A broken nail. Huh. As simple as that. A broken nail.
1: Ah, but it's not simple.
2: The window only appeared to be locked.
1: Well, I've seen enough. Let's go.
2: You have the answer then, eh, Monsieur Dupin?
1: Part of the answer. Only part. But give me time to think and...
2: Look who's coming up the stairs.
3: Hello, Pierre.
2: What are you doing up here? Why don't you stay in your cellar, Jules?
3: That is not your business.
2: Yvette is my business, and you are up here to see her.
3: What if I am?
2: I want you to stay away from her. Yvette is my fiancée.
3: Take a reef in your sail, Pierre. You don't own her.
2: Now, you listen to me.
3: You take your hands off me. Take them off.
0: Gentlemen, gentlemen.
4: What is all this? What's going on here?
2: I want Jules Dubourg to stay away from you and you from him.
4: Oh, you do?
2: Yes, I do, Yvette. You are my fiancée.
4: But not your wife. And even if I were, I have a right to see anyone I please.
2: Not while you are engaged to me.
4: Oh, is that so? Well, let me tell you something. I will see anyone I wish, whenever I wish.
1: Oh, now, now, mademoiselle, you don't mean that. You're speaking out of anger.
4: Who are you? And what right have you to interfere?
1: My name is Dupin. Auguste Dupin.
4: Monsieur Dupin. Pierre, you went to him.
1: He did indeed, mademoiselle, and believe me, your fiancé is not only a man of determination, but brilliance, mademoiselle.
2: Brilliance?
1: Well, my dear fellow, the way you solved the puzzle of that locked window, brilliant, positively brilliant. You'll be in the detective bureau before you know it.
4: Oh, Pierre. That's wonderful. Yes. Wonderful. Jules, I think it would be better if you do not come to see me anymore.
3: But, Yvette...
4: Please, Jules, no more.
3: Have it your way. There are other ports of call.
4: Oh, so there, monsieur. Monsieur Dupin, can I offer you a glass of wine?
1: Thank you, but another time. You could tell me what perfume that is you're wearing?
4: Nuit de Passion.
1: Passionate night. It's well named, mademoiselle. A pleasure meeting you, mademoiselle. Pierre, if you would see me down to the street.
2: Oh, of course.
4: But come back, Pierre. If you are off duty, that is.
2: I am off duty, Yvette, and I shall be back.
1: This fellow, Pierre, this Jules Dubourg, he's a sailor, isn't he?
2: Yes.
1: What's he doing here? Why isn't he at sea?
2: I don't know. He's ill. Some sort of rare tropical disease he picked up in Borneo.
1: In Borneo? Interesting.
2: What's so interesting about it?
1: You know, my friend, I told your fiancé you were brilliant enough to be a detective.
2: Oh, I appreciate that, Monsieur Dupin. You did me such a favor, building me up in her eyes.
1: Oh, but it's true, you know. You could be a detective. You've only to learn how to use your head and all your senses.
2: My senses?
1: All five of them. You see, everyone's senses, taste, smell, sight, sound, touch, all these tell things. But few people listen. For example, I noticed the scent of your fiancée's perfume. Have you?
2: Well, I've always known she smelled exciting.
1: But beyond that, you did not go. Now, you ask me why the fact that our sailor man, Gilles Dubourg, contracted the disease in Borneo is interesting to me.
2: Yes, I do.
1: But you've no need to ask. It's as I said before. You know, but you don't know you know. Very well, then. I'll give you a lesson. Your first lesson in how to be a detective. Now, first, look. Then, see what you look at. Then, put two and two together

0: A little while longer? Just a little while?
1: No, my darling. I must go to work in the morning. Oh, I need my sleep. And I'm certainly not getting any with you.
0: Must be that perfume you wear.
1: Oh, my perfume, not me.
0: Well, of course it's you.
1: Well, whether my perfume or me, off with you.
0: All right. All right.
1: When will you be seeing Monsieur Dupin again?
0: Oh, I don't know. He said he wanted time to think, that he would leave a message for me at headquarters. But you know, Yvette, I'm beginning to wonder if I need Dupin. If there was any need to go to him in the first place.
1: What do you mean?
0: Well, after all, I solved the mystery of how the murderers escaped. One of those two windows wasn't locked at all. The nail was broken.
1: Brilliant. Mm. The murderers must have got to the ground by the drainpipe.
0: The drainpipe? Oh, yes, the drainpipe.
1: But even so, I've been thinking. No ordinary man could manage to slide down a drainpipe. He would have to be very strong. Yes, and agile. But you've thought of that, I'm sure.
0: Hmm? Oh, of course, of course. Well, it's only a question of what kind of man would that be?
1: Oh, I could think of any number.
0: You can?
1: But of course. A chimney sweep for one, a house painter for another, a circus performer.
0: Huh?
1: You know, an aerial artiste. A sailor, like Jules de Bourg, say. They are used to climbing things.
0: Yes. Yes, that is a possibility. Jules de Bourg, a definite possibility.
1: Now, you let jealousy blind you. Jules is a sick man, for one thing, and doesn't have the strength, anywhere near the strength, to do what was done in that apartment. Whoever committed those horrible murders was more than strong. He was powerful, unbelievably powerful. Oh, but come now, you must go. You must.
0: I'm going. Lock yourself in.
1: Don't worry, I will. I'm not taking any chances. Not after getting that note.
0: Yvette, you have nothing to fear. Dupin and I are working on this case and trust us to solve it in short order.
1: I do trust you, my darling. Oh, I do. Good night, my sweet. Good night.
0: Good night. Good night, my lovely wife-to-be.
1: Good night.
0: Bolt the door.
2: I was about to. There. It's bolted. Good night, Pierre.
0: Oh. Yvette! Oh, my God! Yvette! It's bolted on the inside.
2: Oh, Pierre! Help me! Oh,
0: Yvette!
2: Help me!
0: Yvette!
3: The horror that struck Madame de Frenay and her daughter now strikes Yvette, and once again Pierre faces the barrier of the door bolted on the inside. You, like me, can imagine the terror the young policeman faces as he steps back before flinging all his weight at that locked door, wondering what frightful sight will greet his gaze when he breaks it down. Mystery Theater will return shortly for Act 3.

0: What frightful monster haunts the Rue Morgue? What kind of fiend committed the butcheries on Madame L'Espanay and her daughter Camille? These are the questions young gendarme Pierre Mosset is seeking to answer. Now it seems he's about to find the answers in the most horrible way imaginable, for behind the bolted door of her apartment in the Rue Morgue, his fiancée Yvette is herself in the grip of the fiend.
1: Oh, Lord, Lord, help me! It's dark. Dark. The lamp. Where's the lamp? What? Here. Wait. Oh. Oh, my stomach. Yvette. Where's that lamp? Light the lamp. There. Yvette.

0: heaven help us all. Yvette!
1: My friend, compose yourself.
0: Monsieur Dupin.
1: There now, softly, softly. Now tell me all about it.
0: Well, as I said, I broke the door in. It was dark, but I could make out a shape. It was a huge, a monstrous man against the moonlit window. I saw him only for a second because he flung himself at me with such speed, with such amazing speed. He took me off balance. He struck me. Powerful blow in the stomach. Oh, heaven, I'm not yet recovered from it.
1: Some wine, perhaps.
0: No, thanks. Let me go on. Now, as I went down, I grabbed at him, and here, look, I must have grabbed him by the hair on his head because I pulled these hairs out.
1: Black. Coarse.
0: Then I think I don't know, I lit a lamp. Yes, and I saw Yvette. Oh, my poor Yvette. Blood streaming down her cheek. Bruises already beginning to blacken her face.
1: You took her to the hospital, yes. You said.
0: Yes, I did.
1: What is her condition?
0: Well, it's not fatal, thank God. Not even very serious. Badly bruised, cut over her right eye, but she's going to be all right. The monster failed to make good his threat to kill her.
1: We may indeed thank God for that.
0: Yes. Well, at least we know more than we did before, Monsieur Dupin. We know that the murderer is a big man, a huge man of unbelievable strength, and that he has black hair.
1: We know a great deal more than that, Pierre.
0: We do?
1: Well, I do, and so do you. Only, as I've said before, you don't know, you know.
0: Oh, Monsieur. Monsieur, I do not have your brilliant brain. Well, it doesn't matter. All that matters is that you can solve this awful mystery, that you can save Yvette. The murderer failed this time, but he'll try again.
1: Well, it's my hope that he will, yes.
0: Your hope? Surely you, as much as I, want to save Yvette's life.
1: Well, of a certainty, my friend. But I'm afraid I can save it only by risking it.
0: Yvette, you're sure you're comfortable on the couch?
2: Yes, Pierre. Thank you.
1: Mademoiselle, are you strong enough to help me in a plan I have in mind?
0: Now, wait. What kind of a plan?
1: A plan to trap the murderer.
2: And I can help you trap him?
1: You can be the bait.
0: Now, just hold on a moment.
1: Yeah, let me explain.
0: There is nothing to explain. Now, whatever you have in mind, I refuse to let Yvette risk her life.
2: Nonsense, Pierre. My life is in danger anyway.
1: Precisely. The killer will strike again, but not for the reason you think.
0: What do you mean? In that note he sent Yvette, he swore he would kill her if I did not stop trying to unmask
1: but
0: him.
1: But that is not the reason Yvette was attacked. In fact, if I'm not mistaken, she was not deliberately attacked at all.
0: How can you say such a thing? And look at the bruises on her face, her arms, the gash over her eyes.
1: Use your ears, my friend, no more than your eyes. I did not say Yvette was not attacked. I said she was not deliberately attacked. Nor was she attacked by the person who wrote the note.
2: Monsieur Dupin, you amaze me. How do you know all this?
1: Because 2 + 2 = 4 if you put them together properly. I'll help you by showing you the facts once again, but you must add them up. First, we know that the killer entered the Lisplanet apartment by the window and left by the window because it was not locked, though it appeared to be.
0: The nail was broken, yes.
2: As you discovered, Pierre.
0: Yes.
1: Quite so. Now, this apartment is next door to the Lisplanet apartment. Outside that window, it's a 4-story drop to the backyard, unless the murderer, escaping, slid down the drain pipe attached to the wall between these apartments. You follow?
2: Yes.
0: A sailor, Monsieur Dupin. A sailor, maybe, like Jules Dubourg.
2: There you go again, letting your jealousy...
1: No, mademoiselle, he's altogether right. A sailor could climb the drain pipe. So much for that fact. Now, here's another and a most revealing one. Why was the bag of gold pieces, worth, as we have learned, more than $4,000, why was that bag of gold not taken?
2: Perhaps the murderer was in such a hurry to escape.
1: But there was no hurry. The door was bolted. There was plenty of time to escape.
0: You said the gold wasn't taken because it wasn't wanted. But what were the L'Espanais killed for, if not the money? Revenge?
2: It couldn't be that. They stayed to themselves. They knew no one.
0: Well, if not for money or revenge, what then?
1: Nothing. The L'Espanais murders were senseless.
2: But that is impossible. The murderer must have killed for a reason.
1: No, he did not. And why do you keep saying murderer when there were two? You're forgetting one of the most important facts of all. The fact that two voices were heard in the L'Espanais apartment. One was definitely that of a Frenchman, but the other... you shall see tonight, if Mademoiselle will indeed act as the bait.
2: Of course. What do you want me to do?
1: Do not lock your windows, and do not bolt your doors. That is all.
0: That is enough.
1: Now be calm, my friend. Your fiancée will not be alone. We shall be with her, both of us armed with pistols. Oh, and one thing more, mademoiselle.
2: Monsieur?
1: That perfume of yours, Passionate Night, and be sure to use it. Use a lot of it.
2: If you say so, yes. Why?
1: The murderer, I think, finds it enticing. If it comes to that, so do I.
0: O'clock. No sign yet of the murderer.
1: He'll come, of that I'm sure. Especially since Mademoiselle did indeed use a sufficiency of her Passionate Night perfume. It makes waiting a pleasure, Mademoiselle.
2: Thank you, Monsieur Dupin.
0: It won't make you that's death a pleasure.
1: She will not be harmed, I promise you. I have a pistol, and so have you. I'll be sure to use it when I give the word. And, Pierre.
0: Yes?
1: Shoot to kill.
0: Depend on it. I shall certainly...
3: Shh. Listen. Come back. Come back, I tell you.
1: Let me get to the window. Yes, it's coming. It's climbing the drain pipe.
2: It?
3: Damn you, come back.
1: And someone climbing the pipe behind it, trying to reach it, trying to stop it.
0: You keep saying it. What do you mean, it?
1: You'll see in a moment. Get back, well back. You, mademoiselle, you stay there. Pierre?
0: Yes?
1: The instant it appears in the window, I'll give the order to shoot. Remember, shoot to kill.
0: Don't worry about that.
1: Now, shoot! It's still alive. Shoot again. Light the lamps while I get to the window and... Dubourg! Jules Dubourg, come up.
0: Uh-huh.
1: Don't try to escape.
0: Dubourg, I was right. It is Jules Dubourg.
1: Who else, my friend? He's the only sailor living in this arrondissement. Come in, Dubourg, come in.
4: Please, it was not my fault. It was not my fault.
1: I'm well aware of that. You've nothing to fear, although you thought you had.
2: On the floor. My God, what is it?
1: It's the Russian, the German, the Italian, the foreign voice that was no language at all. I'm not as familiar as I might be with the ape family, Dubourg. What is it? A gorilla? A baboon? What?
4: An orangutan.
2: A what?
4: An orangutan. A large ape found in the jungles of Borneo.
0: And this is the monster that killed Madame L'Espanais and her daughter?
4: Yes, yes, yes. And heaven help me, I am responsible. There was nothing I could do, monsieur. Nothing.
1: Well, you could have notified the police. You should have. They would have handled matters for you with dispatch, but you didn't do that because you still hoped to sell the ape, didn't you?
4: Can you blame me? I'm a poor man and sick. I need money. I brought the orangutan back from Borneo in the hope of selling it. I paid to have the ship's gardener build a special box with air holes to hold it. Paid money I could ill afford. And God help me, when I engaged those rooms in the cellar, I should have kept it in the box. But I felt sorry for it. It looked so human. It was so human that I let it out and kept it in one of the rooms.
1: How did this beast come to kill Madame L'Espanay and her daughter?
4: It escaped from the room I kept it in. I wasn't there when it happened. I discovered it when I came home that night. I opened the door, and I could not believe it. The ape was seated in front of a mirror, shaving himself with my straight razor.
1: Shaving himself?
4: Well, trying to. They are great imitators, you know. I went to take the razor from him. I was not afraid of him. He was really harmless. But he ran from me, out through the door, and into the backyard.
1: You chased him?
4: Of course. I was afraid he might cut himself with the razor. Well, his eye caught the window of the Espanay apartment because the light was on. Up the drain pipe he went, and I after him. He tore the window open and went in, and the screaming began.
0: You wrote that note to Yvette, didn't you? That note that threatened her life?
4: Yes, but only to frighten you of the case. I was afraid if you found out what had happened, I would be sent to the guillotine.
1: I believe you. But why did you let the ape attack Yvette?
4: I didn't. I couldn't control it. And it was drawn to her by that perfume she wears.
2: My perfume?
4: That time, when we were kissing and holding each other close, the ape smelled her perfume on me.
0: What, what?
4: I brought the scent of your perfume back to my cellar rooms. It was on my clothes. The ape couldn't get enough of smelling my jacket. He liked the perfume, enjoyed it. And so, when he escaped last night and tonight, he followed the scent here. But he didn't mean to harm you any more than he meant to harm the Espanays. It was your screams and theirs that frightened him and made him do the horrible things he did.
5: Jules Dubourg, I hereby place you under arrest as the party responsible for the murders in the Rue Morgue. We will go at once to headquarters. Come along. Oh, and Yvette.
2: Yes, chérie?
5: After Dubourg has been booked, I shall return, and we will discuss the kissing and the holding each other close that left such a strong smell of passionate night on his jacket. All right, you Dubourg. Get along.
1: He's very angry with you, your fiancé.
2: He will cool off.
1: You will have, no doubt, a satisfactory explanation for him?
2: No. But there are other ways, Monsieur Dupin. There are other ways.
1: There are indeed, mademoiselle. There are indeed.
6: I'll be back shortly with a final thought. I cannot close without an expression of gratitude to Edgar Allan Poe, a sensitive man whose life was an almost incessant and unrelenting torment. Such torture for him that he sought relief in alcohol and drugs. Yet, he gave the world immeasurable pleasure with his stories of the macabre, the horrible, the arcane. He may even have given to the world the inspiration for one of the greatest fictional detectives literature has ever known, Sherlock Holmes. Our cast included Paul Hecht, Guy Sorrell, Corrine Orr, and Dan Ockhoff. Associate Director, Marlon Swing. This is Hyman Brown, inviting you to return to our Mystery Theater for another adventure in the macabre. Until next time, then, pleasant dreams.

0: Don't touch that dial. We'll be right back in just a moment.
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0: Welcome in. Welcome. Welcome to Mystery Theater. I am Hyman Brown. Have you ever dreamed of flying? Of course you have. Everyone has. It's as natural as thirst or hunger. Except when it's not you who is doing the flying by yourself, but are being carried by... But that's our story. Another gripping twist on a subject which refuses to die. The vampire.
1: I have come here, but I don't know why.
2: Because I love you, and I want you to love me. Give yourself to me.
1: How can I? You are a specter. You have no body, no being.
2: Give yourself to me.
1: I was no sooner in her arms than I felt myself lifted off the ground, carried by her, mounting far above the ground, with her lips pressed to mine, kissed as I had never been kissed before.
0: Our mystery drama, Nightmare's Nest, was written especially for the Mystery Theater by Ian Martin and stars Gordon Gould. I'll be back shortly with Act One. Most of us, I imagine, accept the concept that certain things have been left out of our general makeup. We don't hit a golf ball like Tiger Woods, or a tennis ball like Pete Sampras. We cannot play the piano, or paint, or develop the business acumen to become a millionaire. But most of us certainly expect that we will have equal emotions. How many of us could even imagine not being able to love someone, to be a person in whose personality that emotion has been completely left out? This is the story of such a man, John Findlay Masters.
3: I've never really felt incomplete. That is, I never had till... But that would be getting ahead of myself. What I mean is that I have never been unhappy. Although I suppose I've not been very happy either. But content enough with my life, my dreams, my achievements, and my few avocations. As Father Dan McGovern liked to say of me...
4: Ah, you're the ultimate pragmatist, John, my boy. That's what keeps me coming by. I'll convert you yet.
3: What keeps you coming by is the sad delusion that someday, some way, you'll beat me at our weekly game of chess. Can I get you something to drink?
4: Oh, now that'd be nice. A little cherry would warm my heart, if you'll join me.
3: By all means.
4: I wish I thought it could warm yours.
3: Dan, you'll never let go, will you? Why do I worry you so?
4: Because it's not natural to begin with. I mean, here you are, a man just turned 30, and you live like a hermit. You should be married with children.
3: Not my style.
4: At least you should have a woman who... I mean, someone to cherish and love and...
3: Father, and you, a man of the cloth? Are you advocating extramarital affairs?
4: Of course not. I'm less concerned with sex than with love.
3: Which only goes to prove what friendly antagonists we are. I am just the other way. One of the advantages of living in today's world. So let me put your mind to rest about that. And drink your sherry.
4: Somehow... It doesn't taste as good as I anticipated.
3: Well, that's a first-class sherry.
4: It isn't the wine that sours on me, it's you.
3: Why let it bother you?
4: Because I... Well, because I feel I stand in loco parentis to you. Your father, rest his soul, was a long-time friend.
3: You puzzle and worry about me, Dan. You find me hard to understand. It shouldn't be too difficult. My father... who gloated over my mental capacities, my precocity in mathematics particularly, the academic honors I won that fed his vanity because I was his son. The endless hours he chained me to a chessboard, teaching me the game till I became the master. Pride in me. Cold satisfaction. But never love. And, on the other hand, there was my mother.
4: Well, you can't say you didn't get it from her.
3: That was just the trouble. Too much. Like a dog that licks wildly at his master's face. Or all the girls who hung around after the football game. Or when we won the basketball championship.
4: Wait now, by the Holy Father. There's some hope for you yet. There is emotion, when sure I thought your soul was dead and buried.
3: Oh, don't be ridiculous, Father. I am a man of no emotions, because I don't need them, or believe in them, except as a destructive force. My motivations are scientific, in the realm of pure mathematics, sheerly practical. Come on, you finish your sherry. Let's get to the game.
4: No. A moment longer. No, I don't feel much like chess tonight.
3: Well, you'd better.
4: Why is that?
3: It may be your last chance. I'm giving up my apartment. I'm going away.
4: Away where?
3: I found a perfect house. Isolated, remote, locked away from the world.
4: Oh, sure, the last place for you to go.
3: I need to be utterly alone. I'm coming near the verge of a breakthrough in pure mathematical theory that could upend the world.
4: Oh, dear God, would you listen to the man? Hasn't the world been upended enough already? Oh, John, I have a terrible premonition. 'Tis the worst thing you could possibly have done.
3: And so I came to live at Mayor's Nest, named for the man Mayor who built it. It should have been called Nightmare's Nest. But I had no idea of that, of course, that first afternoon, as Mrs. Denton took me on a tour of my new home.
5: I'm sorry, Mr. Masters, for the condition of the third floor. Most of the rooms here are small, old-fashioned servants' rooms with little light. And the others are storage, filled with old lumber. A lot of leftover trash that Mr. Mayor has instructed me to throw away. Family papers, old clothes, and the like.
3: What's that door at the end of the hall?
5: Why, that's Miss Stella's old playroom.
3: Is it large?
5: Oh, yes.
3: Well, let's have a look at it.
5: I mean, nothing's been done here. After she died, her things were all taken away, too.
3: It looks perfect for me. That big gable window overlooks the garden?
5: Yes, it does.
3: Is it fully wired here?
5: Oh, yes, it's heated electrically. Mr. Mayor had 220-volt current brought up.
3: Well, then it's perfect. I may want to put in a computer. Quite a view, too. I didn't get a chance to really look at the gardens. It's beginning to get a little dark. What's that sort of walled-in area beyond the trees there?
5: That's the maze, sir.
3: The what?
5: Mr. Mayor was a very rich man. He had strange fancies. He was visiting in London at Hampton Court, is it? Where Henry VIII lived?
3: That's right. Mm.
5: Well, there's a thing called the maze there. You know, a place...
3: I know, a labyrinth of yew hedges full of dead ends till you find just the right path to the center.
5: That's right. Well, anyway, Mr. Mayor built one just like it for Miss Stella. For her and her friends to play in was the idea.
3: Fascinating. I'd like to go down and have a look at it.
5: Oh, it's getting a bit dark, sir, and besides, after... When the wall was built around the maze, the gate was padlocked, and I don't know where the key has gotten to.
3: Well, never mind. I can see it tomorrow. Let's go down to the second floor and decide on a bedroom suite for me, and then we can start thinking about dinner.
5: Very well, sir. Oh, Mr. Masters.
3: Yes?
5: I just hope you'll be very happy here.
3: I don't even ask that much. Content and undisturbed will suit me fine.
5: Good morning, Mr. Masters. You'll be ready for your breakfast?
3: Just juice and coffee, Mrs. Denton. I don't eat in the morning.
5: Oh, we have some lovely fresh eggs from the farm down the road.
3: No, thank you. You will find that I'm a creature of habit. Too late to change anything in my life.
5: Well, I heard you moving about, so I have the orange juice right here and the coffee nice and warm. Or would you prefer some other fruit juice?
3: No, this is fine. But speaking of hearing things, though...
5: What? You heard something in the night?
3: What? No, I slept like a top. Now, I was talking about the hall. There's an echo there.
5: Oh, well, it's the tiles, sir. See, there used to be a big round rug there, but Mr. Mayor liked the tiles so much he had it taken up.
3: Well, let's get it put down again. The place is as cold as a grave and sounds like walking through a crypt. It's a pleasant day.
5: It's getting very chilly.
3: Nice dry chill. An invigorating day. And I need a good deal of air after last night.
5: For a good pardon, sir. You said you slept well.
3: I did, but heavily. I couldn't get any of the windows open in my room.
5: Oh, well, that's because the screens aren't in yet.
3: Well, still, if I hadn't gone to bed so late, I would have looked for you to ask you why on earth they are nailed shut.
5: Oh, it's just a precaution, sir. The trees grow so near the house that quite a bit of wildlife gets into the house unless the screens are up.
3: Well, then let's get them up. Is there some sort of handyman?
5: Oh, yes.
3: You know, I'm fascinated by the maze. Did you dig up the key for it?
5: Oh, no, not yet, sir.
3: Well, there's no great rush. You must tell me more about it at dinner or tomorrow. Because today I must get back to the house and get to work. But I would like to get some windows open.
5: It's cold this time of year. And the screens need painting. Now, if you could just wait a while.
3: Not too long. The house is as musty as a tomb. Let's get it opened up a little. What is it?
5: Oh, you left the front door ajar.
3: Oh, Mrs. Denton, don't worry. I realize there's an oil crisis, but a little extra strain on the supply...
5: It isn't that, Mr. Masters. Oh, we shouldn't ever leave anything open. There are things that can enter.
3: Things? Oh, you mean mosquitoes, flies, insects.
5: And there are other things.
3: Woodcocks, opossums, raccoons. We're that far out in the woods?
5: We're all alone here. Isolated, like.
3: Well, as long as it isn't bears or anything we can't handle.
5: What is it?
3: I don't know. A funny dead smell. Oh, we must get this house open and let some air in.
5: And what?
3: I thought it was oppression at first, but strange reaction. It's depression. Doesn't make sense on a day when it's so clear and the cloud cover's so high. I never felt like this in my life before.
5: How?
3: Well, heavy, listless. No, what's the word? I know. Something I've never totally felt in my life. Even at my parents' funerals. Sad. Just unbearably, inescapably sad.
5: Oh, Lord, help us. I knew as soon as I saw the door open. And the moment we got inside, she's back again. You let her back in.
0: The ultimate pragmatist, suddenly in the grip of an unbearable emotion, and for no practical reason, certainly no natural one. So, by the evidence, it must be supernatural. Who is the she who disturbs the peace of this strange, haunting house? Mystery Theater will be back shortly with Act 2.

0: In the dark and gloomy hall, the huge ornate staircase curving up behind his head like a giant question mark, John Masters, shaking off the depression that shrouds him, turns to the frightened, cringing little woman. Mrs. Denton leans against the heavy front door, whether for support or as if to bar its opening from the insistence of some outside force. It's hard to tell. Before he can speak, he has to take a deep breath to lift the crushing weight of nameless sorrow from his chest.
1: What she? Whom have I let back in?
2: Oh, I suppose you had to know sooner or later. Well, I'll try to make it as short as possible.
1: Not in this echoing vault. Let's get away from sound and half-darkness. Here, the dining room will do. Now sit down, Mrs. Denton. You look as though you'd seen a ghost.
2: Thank you, sir. Oh, not seen. But I know she's here.
1: Who's here?
2: Oh, the poor lost little soul. Stella. Miss Mayer, that was.
1: Tell me what this is all about.
2: Oh, it goes back over 10 years. And she was such a lovely little thing, Stella. Just 17 and bright and gay. Chipper is a little bird, always laughing and full of fun. Until Rom Gaetano came to work for us. There were horses here then for riding, and he took care of them. And he drove Mr. Mayer in his car to and from the station. Oh, he was a handsome young man with black hair and white teeth and a dark gypsy skin. And it didn't take Stella very long to fall head over heels in love with him. And they would sneak away and meet in the middle of the maze. There's a little sort of Grecian temple there. It used to be a gazebo. And I was so worried, I hid myself away behind there one night after dinner.
3: Mushka droga e borodine sharlukan kisana.
4: What is that, what?
5: Darling, what do you expect from a gypsy? That's Romany.
4: What does it mean?
5: My heart and all my pulsing soul is yours, my only love.
4: Oh, how beautiful.
5: Yeah, if you go for that. Stella, baby, what difference is it how I say it? I'm crazy about you.
4: And you know I love you.
5: Well, you know I buy it, but will your old man?
4: I don't know.
5: Have you talked to him about us yet?
4: No.
5: What's the matter? Afraid he'll think I'm not good enough for his little chick?
4: I'll handle that.
6: I don't think so.
4: Oh.
6: All right, Stella, you can go. I heard enough on my way into the maze to know where we stand. I'll handle this from now on.
2: Crouched in my hiding place, I blame myself bitterly for not having been at the house so that I could have stopped this meeting. I could see, hear how hurt my little Stella was, and I wanted to come out and help her. I knew how wrong this man was for her, but I also knew Stella. I knew how deeply she could be hurt and how easily broken, so I froze, helpless.
4: It doesn't matter what you do or say, Daddy. I love him. And if he wants me, I'll have him. Any way he wants me.
5: Sorry it had to be like this, sir.
6: I am sorry it had to be at all. How long has this been going on?
5: Oh, for some time, Mr. Mayor.
6: If you have in any way...
5: I may not be Ivy League, but so far I'm a gentleman. No sweat there.
6: You had better not. So help me God, I'll drag you in for statutory rape.
5: I wouldn't advise it, Mr. Mayor. You wouldn't have a case. But nudge me far enough...
6: I'll nudge you, all right. Straight out and keep on going. You're fired.
5: You're making a mistake, Mr. Mayor.
6: My mistake was in hiring you. Never letting you get near my daughter. But from here on in, I'll make sure you don't have another chance.
5: You know I could tie you into a pretzel, old lava.
6: Try it and I'll put you in jail where you really belong.
5: On second thought, maybe I'll just lay a nice fat gypsy curse on you. That's what you really object to, isn't it? My race.
6: I don't give a damn about your race. Or your color. Or up to a certain point, your creed. Simply that I can recognize an all-good hands-out bum just as well as you can. I came up from nothing myself. Only I made my own way. I didn't climb over other people's backs to get there. Now get out and stay out.
2: I waited a long time before I left the maze. And by that time, they'd gone to the station. And I was left to comfort and try to calm down a frantic little girl who was mad with grief. Oh, I should have slept in her room that night. Her bedroom was the same as you have now, Mr. Masters. But I was fool enough not to. The rest of the story I had to piece together from fragments spoken in fever by Stella during her long last puzzling illness. Late that night, Rom came back. He climbed the big tree outside her window. If you look, there's a branch cut off now that used to stretch near enough to reach the sill.
4: Rom!
7: Shh! Help me in.
4: Wait here. 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
7: Grab hold of the window frame.
4: Okay.
7: Don't let go, just for a moment. And keep out of my way. I'm going to jump now. I'll close the window quick.
4: Are you all right, darling?
7: Fine.
4: Oh, did you come back to take me away?
7: Yes, but all in good time. Everyone asleep?
4: Oh, I think. Shall I get dressed?
7: Not yet. Now, look, the safe downstairs. Your father still keep all that dough in it?
4: Well, yes. Well, there's nearly 10,000 there. I put away some for him this morning. Why?
7: You know the combination?
4: Of course, but...
7: Look, darling, let me hold you in my arms. And listen to me. If I'd gone away, if I hadn't jumped off that train when it slowed down for Traverse Crossing, I'd be gone out of your life, you know that?
4: Why?
7: Why? Because it's written in the stars. Or if you don't like my gypsy second sight, because by the time I ever made enough money to be able to afford you, old Moneybags Mayor would have talked you into marrying someone else.
4: No, Rom. I never, never would have.
7: Well, this way we're taking no chances. You're going down now to sneak open that safe for me and give me that dough.
4: You mean steal it?
7: Honey, when we're married, how much bread do you think your old man is going to sling around like confetti? This is a drop in a bucket, but it's enough for you and me to get started.
4: Oh. All right. But then I'm going with you.
7: You can't, baby. Not for another couple of months, till you're 18 and your own woman. I'm going to cut out with this steak, get myself set, send you my address. And as soon as you're 18, you come a-running to me and we get married. Once that happens, you know he won't touch us. Honey, it's the only way we can make it.
4: Oh, Rom, I don't know.
7: I thought you loved me.
4: I do. I do, but
7: okay, I... then. Prove it.
4: There. It's open.
7: Okay, honey. Now get on upstairs. You know nothing about this. Leave the rest to me.
4: Oh, I don't want to leave you.
7: Just for a little while. Trust me.
4: Oh, I'd put my life in your hands.
6: Who's there? Don't move till I get the light.
7: You kidding? Look out or I'll...
6: Johnny, what? You damn... You killed me.
7: You? I thought I'd seen the last of you.
6: Come here. Look, that's what you bought.
4: Daddy, what happened? Oh, you killed him.
6: Oh, still, I was only protecting my house. I didn't know who he was. I don't remember. You killed me. Drach Voldin Eistern in Dermot Stark the Vampire.
7: What?
6: An old gypsy curse on you. I will not die till I replace my soul. And what if you become a Vagrom Sylphite Vagrom?
1: And this all happened 10 years ago?
2: It would have been 10 years, nearly 2 months ago. And Stella, by that time, was under psychiatric care. The poor child. She just went to pieces.
1: Do you think her father knew that he was shooting her? Well, that he knew who the man was?
2: I don't know. I know that Miss Stella thought he did. She never spoke to her father again. Oh, this house was a terrible place to live in. We were all smothering under a terrible... a blanket of grief and shock. Sometimes it was hard to breathe.
1: That feeling we... at least I had just now.
2: And she lay upstairs in the bed you slept in last night and just wasted away.
1: No, Mrs. Denton, that's silly. In this modern age, with all our medical know-how, nobody just wastes away. Life can be maintained by mechanical means almost indefinitely, particularly a young life.
2: They couldn't keep her alive. They said it was anemia, pernicious anemia. They kept giving her transfusion after transfusion, but the doctors were helpless. The blood just seemed to break down and disappear. Well, she was buried in the little temple in the center of the maze.
1: And that's where she lies now?
2: No.
1: You mean she was reburied somewhere else? Her body was moved?
2: Her body was moved. But not by any earthly means. It just disappeared.
1: I don't understand you.
2: Oh, Lord, forgive me. I don't understand myself. I can only tell you this. After Stella's death, Mr. Mayer was a completely broken man. He couldn't stand this house, complaining all the time of the same smothering pall of sadness you felt today. But he wouldn't sell the house, not while his daughter rested here. So I was kept on as housekeeper. And every day I took fresh flowers to place by the coffin.
1: By his instruction?
2: Yes. There was no wall about the maze then, but you can imagine. Because I had loved her so. What a sad pilgrimage that was every day. She might have been the daughter I never had. So I would kneel there and pray. But after I'd learned to find my way blindfold to the center, I seldom thought of looking at the coffin itself. Until one day, I did. And...
1: Mrs. Denton, are you all right?
2: I'm as right as I shall ever be again.
1: Are you up to finishing your story?
2: Oh, I'd rather show you as well as I can. You wanted to see the maze. Well, now's the time to see it.
1: You found the key?
2: I've always had it. I never let it out of my sight. Shall we go?
1: I followed her to the maze. The lock, rusty and old, but apparently well-oiled, opened easily, and we threaded our way to the little Grecian temple at the center, Mrs. Denton leading. Inside the temple was a dais, and on it lay a carved, frescoed bronze catafalque. She brought me to it.
2: The lid is very heavy. It takes a strong man to open it. One day after she died, I came here with my flowers. The lid was standing open. I was appalled. And I stepped forward to look in. Open it yourself, Mr. Masters, and you will see what I saw.
0: "Curiouser and curiouser," cried Alice, as she wound her way through Wonderland. "But this is a darker and more disturbing world than Lewis Carroll ever dreamt of. Even at high noon, as John Masters and Mrs. Denton look upon the coffin of a long-dead girl, the forces of darkness swirl and cloud about them." Mystery Theater will continue shortly with Act 3.

0: The little Grecian temple in the center of the maze is very simple. Four Ionic columns, perhaps 12 feet high, bearing a cupola roof. It's open on all sides, save for a low circular series of slabs at sitting height, supported like benches. In the center is a dais about 3 feet high, on the surface of which rests a bronze coffin, obviously maintained with loving care. There are no flowers.
1: Lift the lid. You need have no fear of disturbing the dead.
2: Very well.
1: It won't be so hard, because I am a foolish woman. The hinges are kept oiled.
2: There's nothing there.
1: Exactly. That's what I found all those years ago. A month after she had died and been buried.
2: I was annoyed. I had bought this house from the Mayer estate with a built-in housekeeper to guarantee my isolation and quiet from my mathematical experimentation. I realize now I should have questioned more closely the bargain I had thought it to be. But that die was cast. The problem now was to put all this nonsense out of my mind and at the same time try to banish the stifling feeling of profound grief that kept sweeping over me from time to time. But within a day or two, with the weather warming and the screens up so we could open windows, that had passed, and I could get on with my work. Then suddenly, it returned more strongly than before. And on an impulse, I called Father Dan and invited him down for a weekend.
3: Oh, could we open a window, John?
2: They're as wide open as they can be already. Why, it isn't that warm.
3: Well, then, could we take a little walk in the garden, do you think?
2: I was waiting till tomorrow to show it to you, but maybe it's light enough. Why not?
3: There'll be a gibbous moon. It's a little over the half. And I'd like to see this maze of yours. Well, it's an amazing little labyrinth. I wouldn't have believed you could find your way in here so easily.
2: Well, it isn't so difficult. There are a whole series of little markers to lead you right, when you know where to find them.
3: Oh, even in this half light? You must have come this way quite often.
2: Yes, I'm fascinated, naturally, by Mrs. Denton's foolish, well, you might say, legend that she's been building up.
3: Yes, of course. And I see there are fresh flowers by the coffin. I thought that had been stopped a long time ago.
2: Oh, I put some there yesterday morning before I picked you up at the train. A gesture. I don't know why.
3: To an empty coffin, huh? And it is still empty.
2: Well, naturally. But I have seen a picture of the young lady who should lie in it. I'll show you later. And she was a lovely child. I suppose that gypsy lover's relatives stole the body.
3: No. Now, why would they do a thing like that?
2: Well, how the devil would I... She was wearing jewels, rings, when she was buried. I can only surmise they robbed her for those. Or some kind of vengeance.
3: Did he have relatives?
2: Oh, Father Dan, I don't know. I told you it was a surmise. Let's get back to the house. I was in no mood for discussion when we returned to the house, which was unreasonable of me since it was the main reason I had invited Father Dan down. But the mood of depression hung too heavily on me, and I wanted to be alone, to sleep, to just forget. I had no idea how long I had been lying in bed. I may even have slept for a while, but all of a sudden, I came awake, or consciously in control of thought. The moon, low in the heavens, cast a glow on the floor between me and my bed. And slowly, the moon glow misted between the window and me, twisted and swirled gently, and rose and formed into the figure of a woman, transparent as the mist, standing before me and moving towards me.
4: Who are you?
5: I have come for you.
4: For me? Why?
5: Don't question it, my love. Just come.
4: Where?
5: Now, quickly. To the center of the maze. The center of the maze.
2: I didn't question it. Don't ask me why. Suddenly, I felt her lips on mine. Warm, promising, drinking all my heart's blood. And then she was gone. I, who have questioned every move, decision I'd entertained, I went like a child, and in the soft moonlight met her there. Was she beautiful, deadly, fascinating, irresistible? I can't tell you. She was all in white, swirling around her, and her face was concealed in a milky scarf that bound her head. I had a moment of annoyance, almost. I have come here, but I don't know why.
5: Because I love you, and I want you to love me. Give yourself to me.
2: Give myself to you? How can I? You are a specter. You have no body, no being.
5: Give yourself to me. I will do you no harm. Take me.
2: I've never refused a woman yet. All right. Come here. We were no sooner in each other's arms than I felt myself lifted off the ground, carried by her, high up over the trees, mounting, mounting, mounting, sailing effortlessly, while in the moonlight I could see the country spread out below. And every so often, her lips pressed to mine, as I have never been kissed before, drinking from me, drawing me to her, lifting me with her to glide on the wind currents, until...
3: Until what?
2: Until... I don't know what. I don't remember. Did I woke up in my bed this morning?
3: Well, feeling how?
2: Well, all my depression gone. Relaxed. Oh, with a strange lassitude for me, but also a kind of peace. So you see, I can send you back to town as relaxed as I am. I suppose I shouldn't have dragged you up here in the first place.
3: Very well, John. You may call me whenever you need me.
2: Well, I just needed a little contact with good common sense and human kindness to banish all the foolish dreams. I'm myself again.
3: You don't think, John, that maybe the things that are happening to you should make you question just a little what it's...

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1: How far we've come from different approaches, backgrounds, educations to measure the same results never ceases to astound me.
2: Well, I don't know why. You study the human mind, Dr. Holland. I, the human soul. Are they separated so far? But this isn't any time for philosophical discussions. I've had some letters and a couple of phone calls in the last few days that have exacerbated all my fears and brought me back to you.
1: Yes, after a period of relief, the massive depression started to reinvade the house, and the dreams of flying have returned with this unknown wraith.
2: How sick is he, Doctor?
1: I'd guess it's an obsessive compulsion reaction, if you force me to a clinical response.
2: Well, then how would you treat or how would you help such a man?
1: I can't give you an easy answer. Can I meet him?
2: Why not, Paul? Do you want to drive up there next weekend?
3: With the approach of the full moon, my white-clothed lady with a scarf about her head and face appeared to me in dreams, if they were dreams, more and more frequently. Together we soared, or seemed to soar, wherever I asked, or the winds took us, or she desired. And without my realizing it, day by day, I grew weaker and weaker. Each night she would come to bear me up with her, flying, flying high above all the world and its sins and its agony.
4: Darling, oh my darling, kiss me.
3: Yes.
4: Hold my lips, suck in your breath, and then release it into my mouth. We are one. We are one. You are mine.
3: When will we be together? Always.
4: Don't you know? It is already over. You have saved me. Now you must find love yourself. Oh, my darling, you grow heavy. Heavy. I can't hold you up any longer.
3: You must. I cannot fly like you.
4: I can't. I'm cold. I'm cold. I'm cold.

0: Well, thank you, Mrs. Denton, for bringing us here to the center of the maze.
1: If you don't know your way, it's hard to find.
2: So this is the tomb from which the body mysteriously disappeared.
0: Yes. I haven't seen the inside of the coffin myself.
1: Oh, you can open it if you want. There's nothing to see.
2: Well, for curiosity's sake, I'd like to look. But you are the one who should say if it's proper.
0: As I'm told, the poor child hasn't been there for 10 years. It's hardly likely we'd disturb her body or soul now. It's heavy, but... Oh, sweet Mary, foot of grace.
2: It's not empty any longer. She almost looks alive.
3: Oh, that's her. Oh, my little Stella. Oh, just as she used to look. Oh, my darling.
0: Oh! Dr. Holland, here.
2: What is it?
0: Here, behind the little temple. Look there, that was my friend, John Masters.
2: Good Lord, he's dead.
0: Of course.
2: It must have been a terrible fall. The fractures are so multiple. But from where?
0: Oh, good Lord, forgive me, I don't know. From the sky.
2: At least from some terrible height, and yet it's incredible.
0: What's that?
2: The damage is so extensive. I don't want to go into detail.

0: details, but there should be blood. And there's not a trace of it. Not one single drop.
1: I'll be back shortly with a final thought. The vagabond, the wanderer who seeks blood, having found it, joins the dead in peace. The donor, the victim, must wander between heaven and hell until he finds one to love and nourish him and to grant him the sanctuary of the grave. Our cast included Gordon Gould, Rosemary Rice, Mary Jane Higby, Robert Maxwell, and Ian Martin. Associate Director, Marlon Swing. This is Hyman Brown, producer-director, inviting you to return to our Mystery Theater for another adventure in the macabre. Until next time, then, pleasant dreams.

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0: Come in. Welcome. Welcome to Mystery Theater. I am Hyman Brown. Since time immemorial, stories have begun with the classic phrase, once upon a time. Then to the avid and eager listener would come a history of love, hate, adventure, horror, every emotion the teller wanted to convey. But history, like all words, is not necessarily what we think it means. Its basic definition is a narrative of events connected with a real or imaginary object, person, or career. Note, it does not confine itself to the past. So, here is a history of the future, the kind that begins, supposing if...
1: We recognize your presence, daughter. What is your desire?
2: Not mine, but the Earth creature's. He demands an audience with you.
1: Demands?
2: He says that if he is not returned immediately, his people will send their ships against us and shoot the mothership out of the sky.
0: Our mystery drama, Enemy from Space, was written especially for the Mystery Theater by Ian Martin and stars Mandel Kramer. I will be back shortly with Act One.

0: This is the year of 2029. President Winston Alexander is midway through his second term, a commanding figure on the world stage who has brought America to a new surge of leadership. The unfortunate breakdown of arm limitation talks have more than ever isolated the two superpowers, and with nuclear proliferation a fact, the only hope of world peace is that the two superpowers are at last nearing a major accord that will mean peace. This is where we stand on this fateful night at exactly 3 a.m., February 25th, 2029.
1: This is Central Command, triple red alert. Repeat, this is CENTCOM, triple red alert. Attention all units, highest priority. This is alert AAA. This is a triple red alert. An unidentified flying object has pierced the DMZ and has now landed on the front lawn of the White House.
2: Mr. President! Mr. President!
3: What is it, Andy? Why are you knocking so frantically at Father's door?
2: I don't know, Ginny. We may be under attack. Now,
3: Yeah,
2: stick with me until I check on your father. I'd better try the door. Mr. President, I... Good Lord, no!
3: He's not in his bed. Where is he, Andy? Where is Daddy? Daddy! Daddy! The window is wide open. That thing is still there.
2: Ginny, come back.
3: They must have taken it.
2: Ginny, don't show yourself to the enemy. Get down. Get down.
3: What for? They're not paying any attention to us.
2: That is some kind of warcraft out there. They might fire on you.
3: I don't care what they do to me. They've got my father. Oh, stop them, Andy. Stop them somehow.
2: Ginny, by now, every piece of equipment in the U.S. has been alerted to stop whatever the heck that thing is.
3: That
2: nobody wants to see the president kidnapped. We can't bring any firepower to bear on him without risking your father's life.
3: What are you and the rest of you little soldiers going to do?
2: Well, I can't tell you exactly. There are contingency plans for things like this.
3: What?
2: I don't know. I'm not a member of CENTCOM, but there must be something that...
4: Attention, please. Attention.
3: Who's that?
2: It's coming from the spacecraft.
4: There is no cause for alarm. We come in peace. This is Commander Varg aboard the spaceship. We are a communications vessel from the matrix of the mothership Niklo 7. We seek information only and have borrowed your President Alexander in order to get it. He is quite safe. When we have completed our talk, he will be returned unharmed.
3: I don't believe him, Andy. Why doesn't he let Daddy say something?
4: To reassure you, we will let President Alexander talk to you now. I realize this is very unusual. For everyone's best interests, I ask you to call off all alerts and to take no action for the next 24 hours. I am assured by my unexpected hosts that I am in no personal danger, nor is anyone else. I am being taken to meet Commander Varg's superiors for some as yet unrevealed reason. I have agreed to a truce for 24 hours. If I am not returned by then, I ask Congress to put the nation on full war footing for its defense.

0: Who is it?
1: Colonel Harris, Miss Alexander.
0: Oh, well, just a sec. Oh, come in, Andy. Any news?
2: No, not yet.
0: Oh, do I have to be cooped up here like this? Oh,
2: Ginny, do I even have to answer that? You know what it's like out there? Panicsville.
0: Oh, what do you think it's like in here? Inside me? Oh, hold me, Andy.
2: Yeah, I got you, slugger. Oh. Now, hang in.
0: What's happening to us, Andy? To the whole world? Who are they?
2: I don't know, Ginny. Nobody knows yet.
0: Where are they taking Dad, and why?
2: Don't you think I'd give my eye teeth to be able to answer those questions?
0: Oh, never mind you. What about all those fancy tracking systems, our big sophisticated strategic command, or whatever you call them? Didn't they follow that saucer thing or whatever it was?
2: Yeah, from the second after it lifted off, the darn thing just disappeared.
0: Where? How?
2: Darling, I'm a lucky little boy in the Air Force who ended up a president's aide de camp and I hope pretty soon his son-in-law, but I am not a scientist.
0: Oh, don't try to waffle, Andy. You must have some idea. How could this spacecraft slip all our defenses?
2: Well, first off, it has some kind of radar negator. Otherwise, it never could have gotten here. Second, who knows what this craft is vectored on? It could be traveling on a Mobius curve that took it upside down into some other space continuum or through a galactic time window. Oh. All I know is we can't pick it up electronically, by laser, satellite, spectroscope, nothing. It's just gone.
0: Oh, and Dad with it. Gone.
2: No, Gina, he's all right.
0: What makes you so sure?
2: You heard the man.
0: What man?
2: Well, whatever he was, Varg, the spaceship's commander. Oh. He promised he'd return your father after they talked to him.
0: What do they, whoever they are, want to talk to him about?
2: Search me.
0: Oh, don't give the big stone face to me, Andy Harris. You've got to have some idea of what's going on.
2: I swear to you, Ginny, I do not have one clue.
0: And if they don't return Dad within 24 hours, then what?
2: I guess we go on full wartime footing.
0: Against what?
2: Well, that's the big question, Ginny. It's bad enough that we have to take a step into the last unthinkable war, but to have to make that step without knowing the enemy is kind of mind-boggling.
0: Do we even know that they are the enemy?
2: Yeah, I think President Alexander answered that one for us in the speech we heard. He was the one that set up the time limit. And the way I read it, he wasn't running all that scared. I think he was laying it on the other guys that they weren't dealing for much strength.
0: You really honestly believe that, Andy?
2: I don't know what I believe. And neither does anyone else. This is the one contingency nobody ever figured to make plans for.
3: Welcome, Varg. You were successful, I hear.
4: I am always successful.
3: It's nice to know someone has a good opinion of you.
4: Someday I will make you sorry for your contempt for me.
3: It isn't contempt, Varg. You're beneath that.
4: Do not give yourself airs, Zeda. Because you are half borrowed from the life stream. We modules are just as good as you.
3: I don't intend to argue with you. Have you brought our hostage?
4: He is just beyond the door.
3: Can we get on with the business at hand before the Supreme One questions the delay?
4: Oh, one of these days, Zeda. Open! You may come in, Mr. President.
5: Thank you.
4: This is Dr. Zeda. You will be in her control now.
5: May I ask why I've been brought here, wherever I am?
3: My instructions do not permit me to do so.
5: Then I demand to be taken before this Supreme One. What is it you want of me?
3: My desires are simple and quite practical, Mr. President. I am a doctor.
5: A medical doctor?
3: Yes.
5: May I ask your name?
3: Zeda.
5: That's all? Dr. Zeda?
3: Won't that serve? It's only identification, after all.
5: Why am I here?
3: As far as it concerns me, for a basic series of tests. Medical.
5: I'm not applying to be a citizen of whatever state you represent.
3: You have joined Nicholas Seven as a passenger. It is routine for you to be quarantined until we can determine that you are properly immunized.
5: There isn't time for that. I thought I had made it quite clear to your Commander Varg that if I am not returned to Earth, or am not in contact with it within 24 hours, a state of war will exist between us and your country. whatever it's called.
3: We have no country.
5: I beg your pardon?
3: We are survivors, limited to the travelers on this spaceship. Though this is a large cosmos in itself, we are not inconsequential, but we are a culture in search of a home.
5: I don't understand exactly why I have been... Well, why mince words? Why I have been kidnapped? What function can I serve for you?
3: I am not quite sure of that myself. It is something you will have to discuss with the Supreme One after I have finished my tests. Give me your arm, please.
5: What for?
3: I wish to take a blood sample.
5: If you don't get me in to see your precious Supreme One, Dr. Zeta, you will have a bath of blood. My country, for its own protection, will throw all our might against you and blow you and your mother ship out of the sky.
3: Not while you are hostage.
5: Oh, yes. I would disappear with you. I am, after all, not indispensable.
3: You mean you would permit your people to destroy you?
5: I would expect them to if you were the enemy. Are you?
3: First of all, I must carry out my tests. And then I will seek an audience with the Supreme One and tell him you wish to appear before him. I bow in reverence before you, O my father.
6: We recognize your presence, daughter. What is your desire?
3: Not mine, but the Earth's creatures. He demands an audience with you.
6: Demands?
3: He says that if he is not returned immediately, his people will send their ships against us and shoot the mothership out of the sky.
6: Fortunately, since we are in another time continuum, they cannot find us unless we choose to show ourselves. His threat and his demands are useless.
3: He wants also to know why we have taken him and what it is you want of him.
6: I want you to adapt him. Wash his brain clean so that we can send him back to fulfill our purpose.
3: I don't think I can do that, Father. He is too strong.
6: Then you must change him. Make him completely one of us.
3: I don't know if that is possible.
6: All things are possible. Did you not become completely one of us?
3: Yes.
6: So then shall he.
3: But I can't do that without killing his... It is hard for me to describe to you, Oming, my father, because we are different.
6: It is you who are different. Do not fill me with old angers. Are you still prattling about the non-existent, what you call the soul? Did we not stamp that out of you?
3: Yes, father.
6: Then should we hesitate to destroy it in a stranger? I am not interested in President Winston Alexander, the Earthling, except as he shall serve our needs. However you achieve the result, I want him fully conditioned to carry out those needs and our commands.
7: Now remember, this is a story of supposing if. Supposing there was a mothership from some unimaginable planet coursing in space, looking for a new land to colonize, and supposing they singled out Earth and felt that it was their promised land. How much would they lay claim to? Or would they simply follow the pattern of colonialism and take it all? Mystery Theater will return shortly with Act 2.

0: The United States, since its birth, has traditionally been a haven for all displaced persons who seek a new chance in life. By and large, with few exceptions, no country has welcomed the alien more generously. But alien, in a science-oriented society, is no longer a simple description of someone who may differ in minor ways, such as color, creed, or politics. Tomorrow's alien may come from a background so foreign that there is no hope. There is no hope a world can be shared.
1: You have been long, Dr. Zeta. What news do you bring?
2: I am afraid not what you want to hear, President Alexander.
1: You mean I am not to see your Supreme One?
2: He has commissioned me to be his ambassador.
1: Well, under other circumstances, I couldn't be more charmed. Perhaps even under these. What do we have to discuss?
2: Mr. Alexander, if that is the correct term to apply to you.
1: It is perfectly correct. Except somehow between us, I...
2: Yes.
1: Well, I don't know what made me say that. Some strange tug underneath everything makes me want to deny any formality between us.
2: I must tell you, Mr. Alexander, you are wasting your time. I am not a woman as you conceive of women.
1: Are you so sure?
2: Yes. You must understand about us aboard this ship. We are only humanoids. You cannot judge us by your standards.
1: Humanoids?
2: Robots, if you prefer the word. Although it is not exact. Let me explain. The mothership on which we are now traveling was named after the planet that was our home, Niklos 7, in the Adumbrian galaxy. Some generations ago, a supernova in our galaxy exploded, and in the holocaust that swept across our planet, almost all of my ancestors were destroyed. Those that were left found in that environment that was left, the human body, as you would call it, could not be sustained.
1: You mean there was no atmosphere? No air to breathe? What?
2: Oh, there was atmosphere. Poisoned by radiation. And that forced us to adapt.
1: To adapt in what way?
2: Since the human body was eroded, we had to provide an envelope in which to sustain life. We developed what was essentially a machine, an engine wrapped in the simulacrum, the semblance of the human. And we powered it with the mind, the individual souls of those left alive.
1: Well, if you were so successful, why didn't you develop and recolonize your planet?
2: Because, unfortunately, our atmosphere was not stable. And in the time following the Holocaust, we were left with no air to breathe and no way to adapt our robots to some other form of energy. The strongest of us set out on this ship to seek a home in another planet.
1: And you have brought me here to discuss introducing you and your shipmates into our culture?
2: Oh, no, Mr. President. There is nothing to discuss. It is my function to prepare you so that you will make it possible for us to take over your planet.
1: How?
2: It would be hard for me to explain. In storage, against the necessity for constant replacement, we have robots ready to be activated. You see this machine here?
1: Machine?
2: Perhaps you did not recognize it as such. Two rooms behind glass doors. In one, they are already placing your robot.
1: My robot?
2: He does not look much like you yet. But the electrodes they are attaching to him will be synchronized with the electrodes we attach to you. And when we are finished, he will be, in every physical sense, a simulacrum of you. A duplicate of you.
1: And what happens to me?
2: You become a husk to be discarded.
1: What?
2: An outmoded model, unable to function in the atmosphere of our new world.
1: What new world?
2: The one that will exist in the dust of radiation and the end of Earth. The world that all of us from Niklos 7 are going to build with your help.
1: I will not be party to anything like this.
2: You have no choice. Varg, seize him.
3: No.
2: All right, Varg. Put him in the transformer.
4: Afternoon, Ginny.
5: Afternoon, Andy. Oh, I've been dying till you got here. What's new?
4: Not a thing.
5: No news of Dad?
4: None.
5: Oh, no. Well, what else is happening?
4: What isn't? We've tried to keep it as secret as possible, but there are always leaks.
5: What is it?
4: Well, thank heavens the country doesn't know about it yet, and the press is capped, but the diplomatic wires are burning.
5: What do they say?
4: Well, they don't say anything, baby. They just ask. And the Veep has been on the hotline off and on all day with President Brusco.
5: Well, what's his reaction?
4: What's in it for them, first off? Then diplomatic regrets. They probably figure if we're going to be under attack from outside in space, it might be time for a little more cooperation.
5: But we don't know yet that they are under attack.
4: Baby, a pirate ship turns up on the White House lawn, and in spite of the greatest security set up in this old globe, they just take our president away like he was off for Disneyland? Hey, everybody's running scared because they don't know what's next. Baby, we don't know what we're up against.
6: This is President Alexander, aboard a shuttle spacecraft, returning me as promised to the White House at the pre-agreed time. I have been well treated and am in the best of health. No one need have any concern about me. I have just completed preliminary discussions with a friendly power from outer space, which will have dramatic and earth-shaking consequences for the safety of America and the whole world. I am aware that all our armed forces have been alerted. I ask them, as President and Commander-in-Chief, to extend safe conduct to the spaceship and allow it to land me and then depart in full safety.
5: What is it, Andy? I can hear it, but I can't see it.
4: You, me, and everybody else, Jenny. I'll lay odds even radar and transcom haven't got a fix on it.
5: Well, it can't be just invisible.
4: Well, it could be. Probably sets up some sort of magnetic field which locks it out of all our sensors, including just plain old eyesight.
5: But it sounds louder and louder. You can tell it's approaching.
4: 10 to 1, it doesn't have to. They just want to warn us they're on the way. You better keep to one side of the window, Ginny.
5: There it is! See it, Andy?
4: Where?
5: Oh, by the monument. It's skimming in like a first thing.
4: Wish that's all it was.
5: Oh, you don't think anything's going to go wrong, do you?
4: Sure, I'd better not.
5: Oh,
4: since that thing showed up in the first place, I got a hunch nothing's going right.
5: Oh, Daddy!
1: Virginia! It's all right. It's all right, baby. It's all right.
5: Oh, it's been such a nightmare.
1: It was quite an adventure. What are you doing still up?
5: Is there anyone who's been aware of what's going on in the last 24 hours that sleep's been out of the question?
1: Well, I hope the knowledge hasn't been too general.
5: Oh, I wouldn't know. But Andy says not. He thinks they've been able to keep the lid on.
1: I hope so.
5: Oh, you're okay, aren't you, Daddy?
1: As you can see.
5: Oh, but what went on? Why did they take you? Who are they?
1: No. One question at a time. And incidentally, let me close this door.
5: Tell me, who are they? What happened?
1: First of all, they are friends.
5: Friends?
1: I shudder to think of what might be about to happen to our world if they hadn't warned me.
5: Warned you of what?
1: A monstrous plot to destroy America.
5: What?
1: An unholy alliance to take over and rule the world, if there is any left of it.
5: What do you mean?
1: It's too complex to explain to you, Virginia. There is a secret alliance between a group of mineral-rich nations and our main enemy, which is called the Consortium.
5: The Consortium?
1: They are poised to unleash a massive strike against us, which would wipe us out before we had a chance to reply. Now that plot has been uncovered. We have an opportunity to treat with them, or at least with our knowledge, to instigate a preventive strike. Thanks to our friends from outer space, we have a chance to buy some time, or force enough, to hammer out a new agreement. If not, we must move first. That's the decision that I have to make. And unfortunately, it must be made alone.
5: Oh, poor Dad. Like you always say, if you only could have shared it with Boots.
1: Boots?
5: Mom, what you used to call her.
1: Oh, yes, of course. But what does that have to do with anything? This is a decision of state.
6: Mm-hmm.
3: is it, Sikh's audience?
0: Commander Varg, O Supreme One.
3: I have a little time left. My light is growing dim. You shall be my successor, and I will have you bound in union to my daughter. In her burns the only flame which can guarantee us immortality. You must guard it first of all things.
2: You sent for me, great father.
3: I ask you about the Earthling. Varg has delivered him back to his planet. Has this module, this simulacrum, been properly vested with our ideas and desires?
2: Yes, father.
3: Then we control this robot completely?
2: Yes, father.
3: And the real, what is his name, Alexander, has been eliminated? I didn't hear your answer, daughter.
2: The real Alexander has ceased to be a threat.
7: Who is it?
2: Andy, it's me, Jim.
7: Hold it. I'll be right there. What is it, Ginny? What are you doing wandering around at 5 a.m?
5: Andy, I'm scared. Can I come in? I don't know how to say this so it makes sense. You're the only one I can say it to.
7: Say what? Come on, baby, spill it.
5: Andy, the man they brought back in the spacecraft? That's not my dad. It's not President Winston Alexander. There's just no way that is my father.
0: As President of the United States, Winston Alexander holds the fate of the world in less than one hand. In cold fact, in the finger that may press the button to unleash atomic warfare to end the world. President Alexander has been replaced by a robot, activated by a power in space that has everything to gain from the end of Earth and nothing to lose. I shall return shortly with Act 3.

0: While America sleeps safer in the year 2029, secure that her kidnapped president has been returned safe and sound, his daughter is the only one to question what we know to be the truth, that the man who sits at one end of the hotline is a robot from outer space, controlled and operated at the whim of the leader of a spacecraft, desperate to find a home for his alien cargo. Only President Alexander's daughter faintly glimpses the truth. Can her instinct be enough to stop disaster?
1: What are you talking about, Ginny?
2: I tell you, he is not my father.
1: Well, you mean they brainwashed him or something?
2: I don't know what I mean, Andy. I don't know, little things. He is not my father.
1: What little things?
2: Oh, I don't know. Like, he calls me Virginia. Now, that's funny. That's strange. Dad never called me anything but Jin. And he doesn't... I don't know how to describe it. It just doesn't feel right.
1: Ginny, we've all been through the ringer and been pretty shook. Now, you're just jumping at shadows.
2: I'm not. At Boots.
1: Huh?
2: Boots. That was Dad's name for my mother. Dad could never forget it.
1: Ginny, your mother's been dead for 15 years.
2: But you don't forget things like that. Dad wouldn't. He can't forget his own name for her that he loved to call her.
1: If it isn't your father, who is it?
2: I don't know. Oh, Andy, do you think I'm losing my mind? Because there's something about him that scares me. It scares me right down to my heels.
3: Wake up, Mr. President Alexander. Wake up. That's such a long name. We must find something more suitable. What did your wife call you?
4: What did you say?
3: Did your wife have a name for you?
4: My wife? Ruth? Boots? She called me Wink.
3: Wink?
4: Yes, short for Winston. It was a silly name, but I liked it. Wink.
3: I like it, too. Wink.
4: Well, where am I?
3: Where I brought you. To my bed.
4: To your bed? I can't stay here.
3: You must. Where else can I hide you?
4: Hide me? Why must I be hidden?
3: Because I should have destroyed you once I made your other self.
4: What other self?
3: The one we sent back to Earth. The one we programmed to destroy all the people on Earth. So we Nixxarians may have a home again.
4: To destroy all the people on Earth? How? Why?
3: You ask me. You were the ones who made the seed of your own destruction. What the bombs do not obliterate, the radiation will disintegrate. When there are no living left, we robots can make it home.
4: Nuclear war? That's unthinkable. Look, I know President Bruskov. He's a man of sanity. He could not start such a war.
3: It is not he who will start it.
4: Who then?
3: Yourself.
4: What? Me?
3: In the image I have created of you and sent back to take your place.
4: Wait a minute. Now I'm beginning to remember that machine, that scanner, and a robot that you were molding so that it would look like me. But you didn't. You couldn't have.
3: I already have. He is sleeping at this moment in your bed on Earth. When he rises tomorrow, he will still believe what he has been programmed to believe. That his friend, President Bruskov, and a number of leaders from the Third World have betrayed him and are prepared to start an atomic war against America. Convinced he has no other option, he will initiate the war instead. In the resulting Holocaust, what survivors are left, we will exterminate, so that your Earth will be fit for us to occupy.
4: Well, then what purpose am I being saved for?
3: When we met, you felt the same urge I did. A long-forgotten urge for me. I am not like most Nixxarians. My mother was alive, the last of the humans on our planet. You are the first living man I have ever known.
4: What?
3: I want you.
4: You want me? You want me for what? As a luck charm? As a house pet? Look, I have got to stop what you say is going to happen.
3: There is no way.
4: There has to be. Zadar, listen to me. Now, you say that your mother was human, and you are her child. So you must have some feelings. If you have any love for me...
3: Love?
4: Well, what made you keep me alive?
3: I don't know. I wanted to know, to feel, to understand why I felt these things in me. I never wink. Is what I feel for you love?
4: I doubt that. Love doesn't ask or demand. Love gives.
3: You want me to give you something?
4: Yes. Give me my freedom to go back and to save my world.
3: Bob, what are you doing here?
0: I've been listening to you plan treason against Domeng and our ship.
3: But I ran a screen so no one could listen.
0: As commander of the ship, I have my own communications. No one can shut them down.
3: What is it you want?
0: Him.
3: Why?
0: To eliminate him, as you should have done.
3: Leave him alone.
0: Give me the Earthman to destroy. And give yourself to me, and I will keep your treachery my secret.
3: No.
0: I am in no mood to argue. I will destroy him now.
3: Don't. I warn you.
0: How can you stop me?
3: Like this.
0: Oh, how can you? No one is to be harmed but me.
3: You fool. I am a doctor. If I can create the simulacrum of life, do you think I would not have the power to destroy it?
0: But we are deathless.
3: Only the human spirit is that. A robot dies forever with the body.
0: But you can give another body to...
3: Never. It's time that all of us went down to destruction.
4: Good Lord, he's just disintegrating. It's not a body at all. It's just a mass of wires and circuits and transistors. Is that what's sitting in place of me at this very minute?
3: I'm programmed to blow up your world as you know it.
4: I've got to get back and stop it.
3: You can't stop it. Only I can do that.
4: Then you have got to.
3: I don't have to do anything. But this I can do out of free will. You said that loving was giving. I only hope we are in time.
2: We've got to get back to the White House, Andy.
1: Yeah, I know. I have the duty in an hour. Tonight, I have the black box.
2: The phone?
1: Yeah, the trigger. Oh. Once the code words are spoken into it, that's the end of it all.
2: Oh, no. No, Andy. He's not planning to use it.
1: I don't know, honey. This has been a day to remember. Or forget. Ever since he came back from wherever the space nicks took him, he's been obsessed by this plot, he says. They proved to him that the other side is set to push the button. I want to tell you, the cabinet meeting was a shambles.
2: He is not my father. Well, whatever he is not the president.
1: Yeah, that's why I had to get you away from there to talk to you for a moment. Crazy as it is, somewhere along in this afternoon, watching him, I knew you were right. The guy in the White House is not our president.
2: Could you convince any of the cabinet members or the Veep of that?
1: Nah, just a lowly lieutenant colonel and the president's special aide. I'm still on the outside looking in.
2: So what can we do?
1: Try to keep cool. Nothing's happened yet. And nothing is going to happen.
2: But you just said that...
1: Yeah, that I was on the outside looking in. That's true. Except for one thing. Tonight, I have the special duty. Remember?
2: The black box.
1: Right. If he tries to use it, Ginny, I'm going to stop him.
4: Are we going to announce this arrival?
3: There is no need. I have the radar negator on. We can penetrate your DMZ and have landed before they can activate a screen.
4: Still, to avoid the risk of upsetting an already uneasy situation.
3: Wink. How much more would it upset if you were to announce yourself as President Alexander returning when your whole world believes you are already there?
4: Yes, I suppose you're right. But what do we do when we land? There will be ground forces.
3: Helpless against the force field I maintain and the one I shall throw around you.
4: And then what happens?
3: We find your simulacrum, and I destroy him as I did Varg.
4: And then?
3: Then. All is as it was before we invaded your world. I will return to the mothership, and Earth will be safe.
4: But you could stay, Zadar. You could stay and...
3: Nothing. There is nothing for us. And I must return to take command of the Niklos 7 and drive it forever out of your orbit.
4: But where will you go?
3: Where we should have gone long ago, when we ceased to be anything but automatons. To course into the empty void of space till fuel or air runs out. And we will be no more. In the end, the ship will break up. We will all disintegrate like Varg and disappear into atomic dust.
4: I won't let that happen to you.
3: There is no way you can stop it. And no time to discuss it further. We are about to land.
4: Close the door, Colonel.
1: Yes, sir, Mr. President. Only
4: what?
1: Ginny wanted to talk to you for a moment.
4: Well, Ginny will have to wait. I have no time to talk to her now. Close the door.
1: Yes, sir.
4: Bring the box over to the desk and open it.
1: Yes, sir. Why did you, want me to open it, sir?
4: Because I'm going to have to use it.
1: Use it, Mr. President?
4: The forces of evil have bound themselves together in an unholy alliance to wipe the America we know from the face of the earth. We have no choice but to take preemptive action. Open the box and give me the phone.
1: No, sir.
4: What? If you disobey my orders, I'll have you shot.
1: Yes, sir, but not much chance of that, since I'm the only one that's armed at the moment.
4: You think for one moment that that outmoded weapon that you're pointing at me could... What's that?
1: I'll open the window and... It's the spaceship.
4: What's it doing here? Let me see. The door is opening. Zeta, what are you doing here?
3: Eliminating you. So, that is the end of it. And us, Wink?
4: No. Don't go.
3: I must. But I gave you something, Wink. I gave you back your world.
4: What can I say?
3: Only goodbye. Me and mine. We're a disease which had to be stamped out. And will be. You will never see or hear of us again. But at least once, Wink, I gave. I found out what love is all about. I would rather have lived it, but it is also worth dying for.

I'll be back shortly with a final thought. The nights are lonelier than ever now for President Winston Alexander since his daughter Ginny married full Colonel Andrew Harris. Oh, they live in Georgetown, not too far away, but far away are his thoughts, far away beyond the stars, with a woman named Zaida, who learned about the miracle of love just in time, but still too late. Our cast included Mandel Kramer, Evie Juster, and Russell Horton. Associate Director, Marlon Swing. This is Hyman Brown, Producer Director, inviting you to return to our Mystery Theater for another adventure in the macabre. Until next time, then, pleasant dreams.

0: Don't touch that dial. We'll be right back in just a moment.
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0: Come in. Welcome. Welcome to Mystery Theater. I am Hyman Brown. All of us at one time or another have believed, as Lord Byron did, in the power of thought, the magic of the mind. Hamlet looked with his mind's eye. The great Caesar believed a good mind can possess a kingdom. Today we'll meet a man who is living proof of mind over matter. The mystery being, if a brain can make possible the impossible, what could you or I do just by thinking about it?
1: Gregory, I'm not so sure I like being locked up in the same cell with you. What's that noise?
2: Look who just came through that drainpipe. A rat.
1: A rat?
2: Ah, here comes another one.
1: I can't stand rats.
2: They're not going to hurt you.
1: But we're locked up in here. Guard! Let me out of this cell. Guard! Guard! There are rats in here!
0: Our mystery drama, The Great Brain, based on a story by Jacques Futrelle, was written especially for the Mystery Theater by James Agate Jr. and stars Gordon Heath. I'll be back shortly.

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2: Herbert, were you there at the jazz match?
3: No, I wish I had been.
2: It was uncanny. Imagine a man who's never played chess winning over a grandmaster by sheer logic.
3: Well, Gregory has more than logic to work with.
2: What do you mean?
3: He has a great brain.
4: Gentlemen, I am pleased to see you.
2: Good evening, Gregory.
3: Hey, good to see you too, Greg.
4: Come in. Well, you've been ringing long. Didn't hear the bell. Let's go into the library. Hawkins has a good fire going. We'll sit, and I'll put my problem to you.
2: Oh, you must be joking, Gregory. You of all people with a problem?
4: Sit down. Jason, Herbert, anywhere that looks comfortable. You know, we three scientists get together too rarely.
2: Mm.
4: Yes, I do have a problem. And it's only to my nearest and dearest friends, you two, that I would admit to it.
2: Well, as you said at the chess match, it's your move.
4: This is yesterday's Sunday Tribune. I'll read it. The mental marvel, Dr. Gregory March, has done it again. Defeated the Grandmaster chess champion in 4 out of 5 matches. Dr. March claims he never played the game before in his life. That concentration can make the incredible credible. Is it not more believable that Dr. March has kept secret all his abilities, which many suspect may be the case?
2: Well, there are always detractors, Gregory, you know that.
4: I keep trying to prove the superiority of the human brain, and at every turn I'd run into disbelief. So, gentlemen, that's the problem, and I enlist your aid.
2: Well, Gregory, we know you can perform certain feats of, mental magic.
4: Magic?
2: But not anything is possible with brain power.
4: I disagree. Not only anything, but everything is possible. You two set up the challenge, and I'll meet it.
3: Greg, Jason and I have an idea for a test. Now, there are some things which will not yield to any amount of thought.
4: What, for instance?
2: Prison walls. No man can think himself out of a cell. If he could, there'd be no prisoners.
3: Greg, let's suppose you were locked in a cell, a special prison cell, reserved, let's say, for the condemned murderer.
4: Yes.
3: Now, suppose you were locked in such a cell. Could you escape?
4: Certainly.
3: By brain power alone?
4: A good test. Have me locked up precisely as you would any man under sentence of death, and I'll get out. I will escape in a week.
2: Say, the death cell at the state penitentiary? You know, I think I could arrange that. I know the warden.
4: You name it.
3: What do you wear?
4: Whatever's customary. No, not a prison uniform, but shoes, socks, trousers, shirt.
2: You'll permit yourself to be searched, of course.
4: Naturally. My dear friends, it's not what's on my body that will help me out, but what's in my head. Au revoir, Hawkins. Take good care of the house. See you in a week.
5: Is it true, sir, that your friends are taking you this morning to the state penitentiary?
4: Don't be concerned. Purely a scientific experiment.
2: Ready when you are, Gregory.
4: It's now 27 minutes past 7 o'clock. I shall be gone a week.
5: Yes, sir. Will you be needing a suitcase and clothes?
4: No, Hawkins, just what I have on my back. 1 week and 12 hours from now, these two gentlemen will take supper with me here.
2: Warden Hammer, let me introduce Dr. Gregory March. As I said to you last night on the telephone, Dr. March is to be your prisoner here at State Penitentiary.
6: Some kind of experiment, you said.
4: Except in this case, the outcome is not unknown, but yes, all in the interest of science. So where do I begin, Warden?
6: All right, Dr. March, you will first submit to being searched. Turn out your pockets, please. Now, will you remove your shoes and socks?
4: I hope the inspection was satisfactory.

0: You found nothing concealed which might aid me in escaping.
1: Doctor, even if you had a blowtorch on you, I don't think you could get out of state pen.
2: Gregory, are you sure you want to do this?
0: Would you and Herbert be convinced if I didn't?
2: Well, no, I can't say we would.
3: Warden, is it quite impossible for Dr. March to communicate with anyone outside the prison?
1: Absolutely impossible. He won't be permitted anything to write with at all.
3: Yes, and your guards, would they deliver any messages from him?
1: Not a word, directly or indirectly. They'd report to me immediately anything he said, or turn over to me anything the prisoner might give them.
0: I do have, however, three small requests.
1: Well, I thought we all agreed to no special favors.
0: I'm not asking any. I'd like to have some tooth powder. Not toothpaste, tooth powder. Secondly, I'd like to have one $5 bill and two $10 bills.
2: Warden, is there any man in this prison who our friend might bribe with the $25?
1: He's not going to meet another prisoner. He'll be in solitary. And as for anyone else... No, not for $2,500.
2: Well, I can see no reason why Gregory shouldn't have the money. I think I have some tens. One, two.
3: I've got a five. Now, you sure that's all you want, Greg?
0: That'll be enough, thanks.
1: You had three requests, don't you?
0: Yes. The third is, before I go into my cell, I'd like to have my shoes polished.
1: Now, this is cell 99. Guard, open up, please. This is the cell where we keep condemned murderers. It's on the ground floor. It's visible to every passing guard. There's one small window, barred, of course, a bed, lavatory, and commode.
4: Oh, this is awful. Greg, why don't you change your mind?
0: Herbert, you're taking up valuable time by talking.
1: Well, if I may ask you, Dr. March, valuable time for you to do what with?
0: To think, Warden.
2: Well, I ask it again, Warden, although I'm sure the answer. There's no way any prisoner can leave this cell.
1: No, sir, not without my permission. No one in 99 has any way of communicating with the outside.
0: Jason, do I get the impression you don't trust me?
2: Oh, not at all. I'm just making certain that you prove your case...
0: Quite honestly.
2: Oh, I was going to say scientifically.
0: Why don't we set up a control for the first night? Jason, join me here for the first day and night. Then you can observe.
3: That's not a bad idea. I think you should, Jason.
1: You'd have to be searched also, you understand.
2: Why not? I'll do it. Here, Herbert, my keys, wallet. Oh, in fact, take the whole jacket, so I'll be dressed in shirt sleeve like Gregory.
1: If you don't mind, sir, I'll just check your clothing.
2: Go ahead. No hidden weapons, I assure you.
0: I notice cell 99 is on the main floor. The administration office is here, too?
1: Well, just three doors down the cell block is my office, so I'm certainly going to hear anyone trying to get out. Now, Dr. March, a guard will bring you breakfast in the morning, then a meal at noon, and at 6, you'll get dinner. The guard will stand by while you eat, and then remove a wooden spoon and bowl and cup. Then at 9 at night, there's a cell-by-cell inspection tour.
0: Glad to hear it. The more security, the greater the challenge.
1: You're quite determined, aren't you, Dr. March?
0: Yes, I am.
1: Oh, in case I forgot to mention it, no one has ever escaped from state pen. No man has ever made it over that 18-foot electrified wall.
0: Good of you to tell me, Warden. I'll make a note that is not the way to leave. All set, Jason?
2: Hmm?
0: Now, if you'll kindly lock us up, Warden.
1: Why, certainly. Guard.
3: So long, Greg. Good luck. I'll stop by for you the first thing in the morning, Jason.
0: Oh, Warden, what time is it now exactly?
1: 11:17.
0: Make a note of it on your calendar. I will join you gentlemen in the warden's office at 11:17 in the morning, 1 week from now.
3: And if you're not there, Greg?
0: There's no if about it.
5: Both of you gentlemen finish your dinner?
0: Yes, guard, you can remove the trays.
2: That's the kind of food you're going to get for 7 days. I don't envy you.
0: I can afford to lose a little weight.
2: You know, Gregory, I'd like to see you pull this off.
0: I know you would.
2: Would it be out of line to ask you how you go about it?
0: When I tackle a new problem, I become all brain and mind. I begin by being a sponge, soaking up all the information I can. You can help. Go stand on the bed. Take a look out of the window and tell me what you see.
2: The prison yard lit by arc lights all around. That wall looks higher than 18 feet. It's too smooth to climb up.
0: And it's electrified on top. How many guards?
2: Let's see. Are there four of them patrolling?
0: From the window, how far down is it to the yard?
2: Just a couple of feet, four or five.
0: Good observation. Jump down. Then I check my memory. Do you remember how we got to cell 99?
2: Well, let's see. The main gate, guards booth there. Then through two heavy steel gates. Then into the main prison to the warden's office on this floor. Then, two more steel doors in the corridor and the double locks on your cell.
0: Step three, the inside. Search every corner. It's completely bare. Not a chair, not a table. The bed seems to be welded together so that it can't be torn apart and used.
2: You really picked the impossible.
0: That's the whole point. Now, when you were looking out the window, did you notice anything in particular about the arc lights in the yard?
2: No, I don't think so.
0: One of the wires leads up past my window to the roof.
2: Was that important?
0: Well, it might be. No detail is unimportant.
2: But you... Gregory, what's that noise?
0: Let me have a look. Something over in this corner. Well, what do you know? A rat.
2: A rat?
0: And another one. Now, where do they come from?
2: Gregory, I can't stand rats. I can't.
0: Oh, here's a third.
2: I've got to get out of here.
0: They're not going to hurt you, Jason. Get down to that bed.
2: But we're locked up in here. Guard! Let me out of this cell. Guard! Guard!
6: I am reminded of a poem by Robert Browning called The Pied Piper, in which he says, "Anything like the sound of a rat makes my heart go pitter-pat." Seriously, though, the little rodents have been much maligned from Shakespeare to Shaw. If I may be permitted to give you a hint of things to come, rats, for the size of their skulls, have far more brain power than man. Mystery Theater will be back shortly with Act 2.

0: We have called our mystery the Great Brain. That brain resides in the cranium of scientist Dr. Gregory March. To prove its power, he has vowed that by logic alone, he can, forgive me, steal a march on his warden and his guards and escape from prison in 7 days. It is the following morning.
1: Breakfast, Dr. March.
2: Good morning, guard. You know my name.
1: Well, sir, the whole prison's talking about you. Having yourself locked up. You say you done nothing. Here, I'll put your tray in your bed. Now, you'd better eat up. I'm supposed to stay till you're finished.
2: What do we have here? Coffee? What's this? Oatmeal?
1: Yeah, that's what it is. There go the rats. They smell food, and that wood, they'll come miles.
2: I've noticed there's an old dry drain pipe in the wall. They run in and out of it like it's a revolving door.
1: Yeah, well, that old pipe's big enough for a rat, but hardly a human being.
2: I've never been partial to oatmeal, but you can get used to anything.
1: Hey, rats don't bother you, Doctor?
2: They're more scared of me than I am of them. How far is the river?
1: Oh, about 300 feet. We have a baseball diamond out there on the other side of the wall, just for staff. You finish your coffee?
2: Almost. I noticed last night I was getting very thirsty. You think you could bring me a little water in a bowl and leave it here?
1: I'll ask the warden.
2: I'll appreciate that. I suppose you're the guard assigned to my cell, so I ought to know your name.
1: It's Argus.
2: Argus? Really?
1: Why? Is that name something special?
2: I should say it is. Ask me to tell you about it sometime.
1: Warden, may I see you a moment?
3: Yes, come in, Argus. Is everything all right in 99?
1: One of the armed guards on outside patrol handed me this just now. He said the prisoner threw it out of 99.
3: Let me see. $5 bill tied around a piece of cloth. Will you look at this? You see what it says? Finder of this, please deliver to the warden. This is a piece of torn shirt. His shirt. Wait a minute, look. Inside there's more writing. Looks like a code.
1: May I see it, sir?
3: Nakai Paxi Gottoi Fi. It's not English. What do you make of it, Argus?
1: Well, why don't you try reading it backwards, sir?
3: Back? If I want to escape, I can. What, is he crazy? Why write me a note like this? What do you think, Argus?
1: Well, I'm thinking, where did he get the pen and the ink to write with?
3: Dr. March? What are you doing on your hands and knees over there?
2: Oh, hello, Warden. Just playing with the little beggars. There isn't much else to do to amuse yourself.
3: I brought you this prison shirt. You won't find it so easy to write on dark blue denim striped with black. You know, I don't know what you hope to accomplish by that silly note. I know why you're here. But I warn you, it's my duty to stop you from escaping. And what did you write that note with?
2: Isn't finding that out also your duty? Angus, how many days have I been in cell 99?
1: 3 whole days, Dr. March. And my name isn't Angus, it's Argus.
2: Oh, how could I have forgotten? The new drainage system that was put in leads right to the river, does it?
1: Yes, sir.
2: I suppose the pipes are pretty small.
1: Oh, no, not if you're 5 inches high.
2: You're very watchful and quick. When I started this, Argus, I was firmly convinced escape was possible. How would you react to a considerable financial reward?
1: For what?
2: For helping me escape. You've got the keys.
1: Nope.
2: $500?
1: Nope.
2: $1,000?
1: Dr. March, if you gave me $10,000, I couldn't let you out. Now, between here and the main gate, there are 7 different doors. Now, I only have keys for this building. Besides, I just couldn't do it.
2: Spoken like an Argus.
1: What is it about my name, sir, that makes you say that?
2: In good time, my vigilant watchman. I shall tell you.
3: Try to bribe you, did he? First some dumb message in code, and now attempted bribery. You know, Argus, I'm beginning to worry about that cell. Come on along with me. I'm going to try to persuade him to forget this. Sears, open the cell block.
1: Shh, warden.
3: What is it?
1: I hear something from cell 99.
3: Okay. Let's move up real quiet and see what he's up to. Well, it sounds like he's got a file and he's working one of the steel bars. Dr. March, what are you doing?
4: Not a thing, Warden.
3: All right, guard the cell door, please. What are you hiding behind your back, Doctor?
4: Behind my back? Nothing. See? My hands are empty.
3: Guard, search him.
1: Hey, let me hear something, Warden. Here.
3: Well. That looks like a metal instep from a shoe. Hiding it under your belt, Doctor, huh? You're going to have to do better than that.
1: Here's another one, Warden.
3: Oh, thank you. Well, that accounts for both shoes. You know, Doctor, never in a million years can you cut those window bars with something like this. Why don't you call your friends and tell them you're ready to give up? Tell them the scientific experiment is over.
2: I haven't started yet.
3: Argus, come back to my office with me for a moment, will you? I have an idea.
1: Warden, do you think he has any chance of getting out?
3: Oh, of course not. Just the same, he's darn clever. I was reading in the Trib about him. That fellow Jimmy Purvis had a whole column about him being here. I don't know how he found out. He calls him Big Brain or Great Brain. You know something? It still bugs me that I don't know how he wrote that note. Who's that?
1: The prisoner we just got up in 79, 2 tiers up.
3: Come on, up the stairs, Argus, quick.
1: One more flight, Warden.
3: Oh, I'm getting too old for this.
5: Help me.
3: All right, what's the matter with you? Stop that noise. All right, guard, open up.
5: What am I to do?
3: Get off your knees, prisoner. Argus, you know what's the matter with this man?
5: Take me out of this cell, please. Take me out. I heard something. It's making me sick.
3: Who is this fellow? What's he accused of?
1: Henry Victor, sir. He's accused of throwing acid in a woman's face. She died of it.
5: I can't prove it. Please put me in some other cell.
3: Right, I don't care, Victor. I'm the warden. If you've heard anything strange, I want to know what it was.
5: I can't.
3: Well, where did it come from?
5: I don't know. Everywhere. Nowhere. Please don't make me answer.
3: You must answer.
5: It was a voice, but it wasn't human.
1: Yes, go on.
5: It was so muffled and so far away and ghostly.
3: Was it from outside or inside the prison?
5: I told you, it didn't come from anywhere. It was here, right here, everywhere. I can the walls. Please, Warden, I'll go crazy. You've got to do something.
2: Good afternoon, August. I see they've got you on the yard shift. How do you like it out of doors?
6: Hey, Dr. March, you're supposed to be inside your cell.
2: I am inside, August.
6: No, not calling out of your window to me here in the yard. Now, why don't you obey the rules, Doctor? You've only got 3 more days.
2: I wanted to ask you, August, who services these prison arc lights?
6: I don't know. It's somebody from the outside.
2: You have no electricians in the prison?
6: No, sir, we don't.
2: I think you'd save tons of money if you had your own man.
6: Well, it's none of my business. Doctor, will you please get away from your window?
2: Before I go, I have something for you, August. Step up a little closer, huh? Can you reach out from the yard to my window?
6: What is it?
2: Just this $5 bill. Take it.
6: Well, what for?
2: for being so affable and understanding. Keep it. You deserve it.
1: And so I was patrolling out in the yard, and he's in his cell looking out the window, and he hands me this $5 bill. Said it was for me. I should keep it.
3: Let me see. $5. Wait a minute. March only had two tens and a five. One five came with that note. So where did he get this one?
1: Well, could somebody have changed one of the tens for him?
3: Who? You're the only one he sees. Oh, no, I've got to search 99 again. Something's hidden somewhere. When a prisoner can write messages when he wants, get money when he wants, we're in deep trouble. This could cost me my job.
2: Who is it?
3: It's me, the warden.
2: Still dark. What time is it? Oh, please don't shine that flashlight in my face.
3: It's 3 o'clock, Doctor.
2: Oh, you're an early riser. You wouldn't care to come back when it's daylight, I suppose.
3: I'm going to search every inch of this cell. Get up, please. First of all, I want to move your bed away from the wall. Nope. No, I don't need your help. You stand over there in that corner. Now, let's see what we have back here. Is that? Yeah, it must be the old drain pipe. What have you got in there? Oh, darn it, my fingers don't quite reach. I got a hold of something. As you... Oh, it's a dead rat.
2: Oh, yes, one of my local friends.
3: Oh, my back. I shouldn't bend over that way. Doctor, help me move the bed up to the cell window. No funny business, man. Yeah,
2: happy to oblige. I might leave it there. Get a little more air.
3: I'll just get myself up on it.
2: Why are you standing on my bed?
3: Just want to examine these bars. Yeah, that's solid. Solid. Every one. All perfectly rigid. Now don't move. I'm coming down.
2: I was just going to give you a hand.
3: Don't bother. Stand right there and we'll have a look at your clothing. All right, turn your trouser pockets inside out.
2: Both of them?
3: Come on, Doctor. Stop stalling. The left pocket. Okay. Now the right. Uh-oh. Some money. Give it here, will you? $1 bills. Five of them.
2: If you'd like to borrow them, Warden, feel free.
3: Wait a minute. Let me get this straight. When I locked you up here, you had two tens and a five. You sent one five with a note. You gave Argus another five. How did you get these? Now, don't tell me you just thought them up.
2: I was going to say just that, but I won't.
3: All right, I can't force you to talk, but I can watch your every move for the next 48 hours. Escaping from state penitentiary isn't going to be that easy.
2: But, Warden, I never thought it would be.
0: What we are hearing are the maneuvers of a superior intellect. Each move we have heard Dr. Gregory March make has a reason. Mystery Theater shall return shortly with Act 3.

0: I don't think either you or I doubt that Dr. Gregory March isn't going to be able to escape that fortress of steel and stone. And I suspect, for all his bluff, the warden fears the same. It's how he'll do it that fascinates. What transforming power is this superior brain able to exert? It is the fifth day. The hour is late, and the warden turns restlessly in his bed.
1: What in heaven's name is that? Where's the light? Where's that phone? Night, Eddie. Hit the alarm and get Argus to call me back. Better get some clothes on. Oh, my back. That crazy man again. Okay, Night Duty. Turn the alarm off.
2: Victor's screaming. I can't get him to quiet down.
1: Open up his cell, Argus. Now, Victor, what's going on? Will you get up off the floor? What's all the yelling about?
3: I can't stand it. I did it. I killed her. Yes, I did. I killed her. Take that voice away. Get it away from me.
1: Take what voice away?
3: Isn't it enough? I admit I killed her. I threw the acid in her face. I didn't mean for her to die.
1: Come on, Victor. Stop it. Stop it.
3: It was me. I did it. I confess. Get me out of this cell. Hear it?
1: What? I don't hear anything.
3: No, it stopped. It's that voice again. Kind of muffled, like a voice from the dead.
1: What does it tell you?
3: Acid. It keeps saying that over and over again. It accuses me, see? Acid. Because I threw the acid and the woman died. She couldn't identify me, see? But I have to confess, I got to. The voice is making me.
1: Is that all your voice said? Just acid?
3: That's what it was saying yesterday and the day before.
1: Nothing else?
3: There was something else it said. I remember now. Size 8 hat. Yes, that's what it was.
1: Size 8 hat?
3: Yes, size 8 hat. Very clear. Said it a couple of times.
1: Good morning, Argus. This is the warden. You can congratulate me. It's the seventh day, and I'm still playing with a full deck. The two friends of Dr. March are here. Yeah, I know it's very early. Would you bring us all some coffee? Thanks.
4: Well, Warden, I'll confess to you, I thought he'd do it. And I'm very surprised he hasn't. Aren't you, Herbert?
5: Well, not really, Jason. Even brain power's got its limitations.
1: Well, I can tell you now, he didn't really try very hard. Spent most of his time being friendly with his guard, playing with the rats in his cell, writing notes. Now, that is something I never caught on to, where he got the pen and ink. And you know that 25 you gave him?
4: Mm-hmm.
1: It turned into a 10, 2 5s, 5 singles. Crazy.
4: Hmm. We never came into contact with any other prisoners?
1: Never. I saw him, and his guard saw him. Well, here he is now. This is Mr. Argus, who's personally been in charge of cell 99. I'd just put the coffee on the desk, Argus. Gentlemen, help yourself.
2: Warden, I have a special delivery letter for you.
1: Oh, thank you. Tell me, how is our distinguished Houdini this morning?
2: Well, half an hour ago at 6, he was sleeping like a baby. Oh, he gave me this last night.
1: What is it? A silver dollar. He handed it to you?
2: Yes, sir. To remember him by.
1: You see what I mean, gentlemen? Crazy stunts like that. But trying to escape? No, sirree. Oh, excuse me. Warden here. What arc lights? Well, if you discovered it last night, why didn't you take care of it then? Well, sure, call the electric service company. Tell them to send 3 or 4 men down here on the double to fix it.
4: Problems?
1: Oh, an arc light on one side of the yard has been out all night.
2: Are you going to open the letter, Warden? It was a special delivery.
1: What? Oh, yeah, of course. Don't be a son of a gun.
4: What is it?
1: You look at the envelope. A special delivery letter, return address, cell 99. Says, dear friends, don't forget you're invited for dinner tonight at 7:27. Wardenhammer, that means you, too. And you, my vigilant Argus. Faithfully yours, Gregory Mart. Argus, you hightail yourself over to cell 99 right now and see if that man's still in there. Main gate, this is the warden. Those electricians arrived yet? Three workmen and a supervisor. Okay, but just make sure only four men leave. That gentleman is security. I can't get over this letter. The nerve. Yeah? Two reporters? Sure, why not? Yeah, bring them over to my office. Did either of you gentlemen tell the press to be here this morning?
6: No,
4: neither did I.
2: Warden, he's in a cell, all right. Still asleep. I could see him through the cell door.
4: I've been looking at this letter. It's Gregory's handwriting, but the postmark is blurred. Looks like last night's date. How did he do it?
1: That's what's got me. If he is in his cell, how did he do it? Argus, go see who that is. Oh, it's the reporters.
7: Hello, Warden.
1: Hi, Jimmy. Gentlemen, this is Jimmy Purvis from the Trib. Come on in and bring your friend, Jim.
7: Come on in, folks. I heard there's a story here. Now, let me introduce my associate. Turn around, pal. Dr. Gregory March.
8: Greg?
1: How did you do it?
8: Forgive me. I'm a little earlier than 11:17, but I don't think Warden Hammer will mind.
1: March, will you mind telling me
8: how... Not at all, Warden. Why don't we all go back to cell 99 and I'll show you. Jimmy, I think the Trib will enjoy this story. Jimmy, this has been my home for a week. Certain disadvantages, but certain advantages. To demonstrate the extraordinary advantages of this extraordinary cell, I step on the bed, sweep my hand across the bars on this small window, and presto! Oh. The window bars all fall down like magic.
1: How could that be? I tested those.
8: Before, Warden. Not after.
1: Who's that in the bed?
8: Mr. Nobody. Argus, shine your light upon that strange bedfellow. I pull back the cover a wee bit, and what do you see, gentlemen?
7: A wig.
8: You ought to know, Jimmy. The color is excellent.
7: Thank you, Doctor.
1: Would you mind pulling the covers all the way back, Dr. March? What's that body made of?
8: Oh, happy to oblige.
1: Well, for good
8: Warden, would you be so good as to identify what you see on the bed?
1: I can't believe it. It's a coil of rope.
8: 30 feet, I'll have you know.
1: And there are... a couple of files, a roll of fine wire, pair of pliers. Sure beats me.
8: If you'll excuse me, I'd better get myself back to the house. It takes me quite a while to decide what wines should be served at our little celebration.
1: Just a minute. Aren't you going to tell us how you did it?
8: Perhaps. Later. Over the brandy. Well, my very dear friends... was that dinner worth waiting for? I trust everyone else had enough to eat. Shall we tell them, Jimmy?
7: No, you tell them, Doctor. They were your ideas.
8: Very simple. You sit down and you weigh the odds. On one side, you have 7 steel doors, and on the other, a rat hole. My escape was facilitated by a rat running out of a rat hole.
1: Yes, but what did you write the notes with? And where did you get the money and all those things stuffed in your bed to make it look like you were sleeping? I mean, the rope, wire, pliers, you had a hardware store full.
8: Let me tell it my way, Warden. You sit there. You say, where do those rats go? Into the river? Or does the old drain come out on land? So you examine the little beggars. Their feet are dry. They are land rats.
1: I see that, but... it's still hundreds of yards between cell 99 and where the drain ends.
8: Warden, did you know there's a quarter of a mile of cotton thread in one good cotton sock? Let me show you. I snip one end with my fingernail and then pull gently, gently. See? One continuous thread. So I wrote a note on a piece of shirt. That was before you confiscated my white shirt, remember? Mm-hmm. Tied my instructions to a $10 bill and tied the whole thing to a rat's foot and sent him on his way through the old drain, keeping the other end loosely in my hand. I knew the little beast, as soon as he got out of the pipe, would sit down and gnaw the thread off, which is what he did.
7: It must have been the next day. A boy showed up at the Trib and asked for me. He handed me the note, which said, "Will the finder take this to Jimmy Purvis at the Tribune? He'll give you another $10. The kid had found the note playing ball.
5: What made you interested, Mr. Purvis?
7: Well, the note said, "I dare you," and it was signed, "Chess Player." I made the boy show me where he'd found the note, and sure enough, there was the thread.
8: It ran the length of the old drain. That afternoon, I felt a tug, and I knew I had an ally. The thread passed notes back and forth, and wire became rope, and a plan was set up for today. You came pretty close, Warden, but your fingers weren't long enough. All you found was the dead rat I'd put there.
1: I still want to know, what did you write the notes with?
8: The metal tip of my shoelace made a pen. The shoe polish, moistened with water, was the ink.
1: Doctor, I've got to hand it to you.
2: Dr. March, did you have anything to do with a prisoner who was two tiers right above in cell 99? He was hearing voices.
8: I'm afraid I'm to blame, for better or worse. All the old drain pipes must be connected. To cut the bars, I needed nitric acid. I'd run out of shoe polish, so I tried whispering nitric acid into the drain pipe so Jimmy could hear me at the other end.
2: Oh, so Victor did hear that word, acid.
8: After repeating it several nights, Jimmy got the message, sent some test tubes full of nitric to me, and with the wire I was able to cut the bars. The tooth powder kept the acid from spreading. But once I got out of my cell, how to get to the warden's office disguised? We worked out this plan for me to have a workman's uniform, and I whispered to Jimmy, "Get me a size 8 hat."
1: He did hear size 8 hat. Poor Victor.
2: So, it was you who cut the wire outside your window leading to the arc light.
8: August, congratulations. That's just what I did.
7: When the warden called the electric service company, I was waiting there.
1: You were there, Mr. Furman?
7: Mm-hmm. I persuaded the supervisor I'd like to go along, that maybe there was a story. And I brought extra overalls and a hat for Dr. March.
8: I'd escaped through the window in the darkness a couple of hours earlier, replaced the bars, and hid behind one of the buildings. I'd watched the patrols. I knew exactly what their route was.
7: So I arrived with the electricians, helped Dr. March get dressed, and the two of us walked into your office, Warden. End of an escape.
1: I'll be darned.
8: There's always a way. Just rely on your brain. Jimmy, don't be too hard on the warden here. And August, my faithful guard.
2: I've enjoyed every moment, sir.
8: Whoever christened you must have known the profession you'd follow.
2: Well, how so, sir?
8: Why, your name. It means a very watchful person. August was a mythical being with 100 eyes, some of which were always wide open.
2: Not open wide enough, I'd say.
0: I'll be back shortly with a final thought. The pertinent point that suddenly jumps in front of my mind is remembering a short verse by Emily Dickinson. "The brain is wider than the sky, for put them side by side, the one the other will contain with ease, and you beside." Our cast included Gordon Heath, Russell Horton, Earl Hammond, and Ian Martin. Associate Director, Marlon Swing. This is Hyman Brown, Producer-Director, inviting you to return to our Mystery Theater for another adventure in the macabre. Until next time, then, pleasant dreams.

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15: Come in. Welcome. Welcome to Mystery Theater. I am Hyman Brown. Hell has been described in gruesome, grisly, and garish detail by philosophers, poets, and artists. However, they are not the only ones who have had a vision of the underworld. Hell is an open book to all who choose to turn its pages, a coloring book that you may fill in yourself. So many people have designed their own private hell, filled with their very own devils and demons, and many people have discovered that you don't have to die in order to live there, although it helps.
16: Mrs. McKellar?
17: Who are you?
16: A friend of yours.
17: I don't know you.
16: Michael.
17: Michael?
16: You've got to give him up.
17: Just what affair is it of yours?
16: You just said the key word, affair. Suppose the newspapers found out. Think of what it could do to your husband.
17: I'm sorry, but after all these years, I think I've earned the right to think about my own happiness.
16: Suppose you should be walking down the street, and a car should accidentally jump the curb and, well...
17: Are you threatening me?
16: Mrs. Keller, I am only making a prophecy.
17: I call it a threat.
16: Prophecy, threat, does it matter? As long as it can happen. And, Mrs. McKellar, it can happen.
15: Our mystery drama, The Other Life, was written especially for the Mystery Theater by Sam Dan and stars Mercedes McCambridge.

0: Look out for the quiet people, for the ones who are modest in manner, unassuming and self-effacing, and who leave no more trail than a fish in the water. Such a one is our heroine, Della McKellar, or Mrs. Frederick Key McKellar, as she is known legally. At this moment, she is at the airport cab stand.
1: What so, lady?
2: 1221 Torrance.
1: 1221 Torrance. We are off.
2: And where do you think I'm coming from? I see by your posted license your name is Bernard Weissman, number 3227-2642. Bernard, huh? I can also see by the tilt of your head that you're giving me the once-over in your rear-view mirror. Well, Bernard, I'll wager I know exactly how you are sizing me up.
3: This is a married broad, age. I can't give her much less than 35. Looks, come see, come son. What we got here is a respectable, quiet, mousy, middle-class dame.
2: And I can tell you've written me off, because you're not eyeing me in the mirror anymore. Oh, how little we know, Bernard. How little we know. I am in your cab because of a chain of events. A chain that led me into your cab and will lead me beyond it. It began one evening. Let's call it that evening. Fred?
4: Yes, Della. Oh, darling, I'm in a pressure cooker again.
2: Why? What is it this time?
4: A report. I have to do a report, a complete report.
2: Tonight?
4: If I don't take time out for sleep, I'll just manage to have it ready for the Senate Finance Committee by morning.
2: Oh, but Fred...
4: I'm going right into the den. I have to start immediately.
2: But dinner is...
4: Oh, be a sweetheart. Bring something on a tray. A sandwich. Anything. I don't care. I'll just need plenty of black coffee.
2: Fred, stop. Stop. Don't take another step.
4: Darling, what's wrong?
2: I want you to look.
4: At what?
2: Look at me.
4: Look at you?
2: Yes. What do you see?
4: Well,
2: Oh, Fred, sit down.
4: But I told you,
2: I know. You have a report. I also have a report, Fred. Which is, if you don't sit down this minute, I'm going to take the next plane to Reno, Nevada, or Mexico City, and get a divorce.
4: Well, can't we discuss... What did you say?
2: Fred, surely it must be apparent, even to you, that all the closeness has gone out of our marriage.
4: I've never felt as close to you as I do now.
2: And you've never been so far away. And so I thought...
4: Oh, darling, I know we haven't seen much of each other lately, but I've taken a new job.
2: I thought I would try to put the romance back into our relationship.
4: And it's a very demanding
2: job.
4: Oh,
2: shut up!
4: Della,
2: listen to me. I was desperate, so I thought I'd do what the marriage counselors suggest, what the soap operas, the lovelorn columnists advise, which was to create a romantic atmosphere. And look, just look around you.
4: Oh,
2: I'm wearing what certainly should be considered a seductive gown. Look at the candles on the table, the brilliant crystal, the gleaming china, the sparkling silver, the red roses, the soft lights, the sweet music. And let me tell you about dinner.
4: Darling,
2: Listen, we're having beef bourguignon. And then you...
4: I'm sorry.
2: You bust in here like some traveling salesman barging into a motel. Give me a room and a cheese sandwich.
4: But, darling, I must tell you what happened. Senator Loomis, the one who hates to spend 15 cents on education, he's in town with an investigating committee. I met him and we started talking. Darling, I know I can make him see
2: Fred,
4: the light.
2: Please, please, Fred, let's have some champagne.
4: Oh, no, I need a clear head for figures. He said, have your facts in black and white by morning. Do you realize what an opportunity this is?
2: But I prepared the whole...
4: Oh, Della, dearest Della, I know how disappointed you are. But you're sensible. You are, darling. That's why I married you. Now, I must get into the den with these figures. Keep the coffee coming.
2: You know who Fred is? Fred is the new state commissioner of education. Everybody says he's going places. I agree. Lately, he's been going a great many places without me. Well, he went into his study, and I did a few chores around the house, read a bit in Boswell's Life of Johnson, worked on a watercolor. Oh, I have a great many talents, Bernard. And in the midst of all this self-expression, enter my close neighbor and casual friend, Edith.
5: Hey, is it okay to use the phone, Del?
2: Oh, sure.
5: Oh, thanks. I hate to bother you, but old Gus decided to stay home today, and I have this extremely important phone call. Hey, Mike, Edie Harlow. Oh, you're sweet. Look, 10 on Handy Andy in the first at Ormond. Do I still have time? Oh, just. Okay, on the nose. And Mike, call me back at this number. It's my neighbor. She's okay. Yeah. It's at 206-3636. Yeah, sure thing. In a couple of minutes, they're off.
2: Edith, will you have a cup of coffee?
5: I'd rather have a drink. Oh, don't bother. I see the bottle and the glasses. Pour you one?
2: No, I don't drink.
5: Oh, that's right, you don't.
2: Handy Andy, I presume, is a horse.
5: Oh, Handy Andy is a 5-year-old bay gelding, and he cannot lose. Oh, come on, be smart. Bet on him yourself.
2: Oh, I never bet on anything in my life.
5: Well, you're overdue. Put a tenner on him.
2: No, I was brought up to believe it's wicked to bet on horses.
5: Well, yeah, it is wicked, but look, if you don't do something wicked now and then... Come on, take the plunge. I'll call Mike and put down a bet for you. Oh, hey, if that's Mike, my watch is slow. I was lucky to get down myself.
2: Well, then it's too late for me.
5: You mean you would have put down a bet? Look, I'll tell you what I'll do. I'll give you half of mine. $5. What do you say? Once I talk to Mike and find out, it'll be too late. Oh, come on, Del. What's $5? Live a little.
2: Well, all right.
5: Okay. Hello? Yeah. Okay. Well, let's go downtown and collect.
2: Oh, I don't want to go rushing downtown just to collect $5.
5: $5? He went off at 20 to 1. He brought home 200 for 10. You're entitled to half. You win 100. Here's where we meet Mike.
2: Edith, are you sure that we're getting $100 apiece? Oh.
5: You're a very insecure person, Del, and I can't understand why. Come on, relax.
6: Hi, Edie.
5: Oh, hi, Mike. I had a good one today.
6: Yes, you did.
5: I'd like to introduce a friend. Della McKellar.
6: Della McKellar. It sings. It's music.
5: And Della had half the bet.
6: I'm glad you won, Della McKellar.
2: Even though it's money out of your pocket?
6: Oh, not quite. You see, there were 15 horses in the race. Not all of the people bet Handy Andy. Well, I hope to see you again, Della McKellar.
2: No. I made one bet and I won. I'll quit while I'm ahead. Famous last words, eh, Bernard? And I had every intention of quitting. But that night, Fred was late for dinner. And then he was very late. And finally the phone rang.
7: Honey, we have to leave for the state capitol right away.
2: At this hour?
7: I've got the senator eating out of my hand. He wants me to testify at the committee hearings first thing in the morning.
2: But I thought we'd have that champagne tonight.
7: Della, just let me get through this crisis.
2: After which, there'll be another one.
5: Well, Della, you ready to break the bank at Monte Carlo?
2: No, thank you. I've had my mad fling. And besides, I'm due to teach my classes at the settlement house.
5: Oh, well, I like Jackie's boy in the fifth. How can he lose? I got a hunch on this nag.
2: Okay, I'll go along.
5: How much?
2: Well, I'm ahead 100. Why not all of it?
5: Well, it's best to do these things slowly.
2: Why? If he's right... He's as right for 100 as he is for a dollar. It shouldn't be the size of the bet. It's the strength of the conviction.
5: Honey, you are a horse player.
2: Call Mike. I didn't realize it at the time, Bernard, but I was hooked. Well, after my classes, I was having a sandwich and looking at the paper, the racing page, naturally. And I was beginning to have second thoughts about Jackie's boy. So I called Edith to get her to change the bet. But there was no answer. I didn't know Mike's phone number, but I did remember the corner where we met him.
6: Hello, Della McKellar.
5: Hello, Mike. I have to talk to you.
6: I'll buy you lunch.
5: No, this is business.
6: We can't talk business on the street. Do you realize we're standing in front of Las Sordas, the best restaurant in town?
5: How do I go about changing my bet, Mike?
6: All you do is tell me.
5: Well, see what it says in the paper? Jackie's boy likes a fast track. But if you look at the weather map for upstate, where Ormond Park is, it rained there all night. So that track must be mud by now. Now, here is Sweet Reward. He loves mud. He finished in the money his last three times out. So I like him.
6: Well, you got him. Did anybody ever tell you how lovely you look when you get all excited and breathless like that?
5: Well, I wanted to straighten out that bet, Mike.
6: Well, it's a good thing he goes off in 3 minutes. And I don't leave.
5: Why not?
6: Tell me all about yourself. Why are you unhappy?
5: Who said I was unhappy?
6: Well, you have to be unhappy to gamble.
5: Why do you say that?
6: Because real excitement and adventure are missing from your life. You had to buy it at the table or the track.
5: Is that why you gamble, Mike?
6: I don't gamble. To me, gambling's a commodity. I sell it to those who need it. Why do you need it?
5: Who says I need it?
6: Have dinner with me tonight and I'll explain it.
5: Oh, listen, I'm a married woman.
6: But are you a happily married woman?
5: Oh, really, I have to go.
6: Well, shouldn't we find out about Sweet Reward? Johnny, plug in a phone, please. Thank you. Della, if not...

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1: I'm just reading.
2: What? Something new?
1: The racing form.
2: Did it get good reviews?
1: Mixed.
2: Mike Perry.
1: Oh, Mike.
2: Della McKellar. You change your mind. We will have dinner after all.
1: Listen, Mike. Her name is Lady Marion, in the first at Joyland. $400 to win.
2: Aren't you living a little dangerously?
1: Sure. And I love every minute of it.
3: And so would you, if you won every time you bet, which is what our Mrs. Della McKellar is doing. However, as the popular tune tells us, into each life some rain must fall. And when it does, where will Della run for shelter? Mystery Theater will return shortly with Act Two. It should be obvious that when a man has an attractive wife, and he neglects her, sooner or later she'll find something or someone to occupy her time and energy, which is what Della McKellar seems to have done. Not only is she having a fantastic run of luck with the horses, she also seems to be scoring with the bookmaker.
1: Well, Bernard, the night before, I had put all my winnings, $400, on a filly named Lady Marion. And the following afternoon, I was leaving the settlement house, and at the curb was parked a brand new long black sports car. And at the wheel, the very good-looking, the smartly dressed Mike. He could very well become a problem, but I wasn't sure I really cared.
4: Hop in.
1: Really, I shouldn't.
4: I have news for you. You just won $2,000.
1: $2,000?
4: You put $400 on Lady Marion at 5-1.
1: Oh, May, thanks.
4: The proper way to thank me is to have dinner.
1: Oh, no, I told you I'm a married woman.
4: Well, I'm a married man, so it cancels out. Well?
1: I have to go home.
4: You're a slave to convention.
1: Aren't we all?
4: Oh, no. And that's one of the things I'm going to teach you one day.
1: Aphrodite, Edith. Why is she 5-1?
5: Well, she's a filly.
1: Why is she running with 106 pounds? Why is she the lightest in the race? Why? She's won her last two starts.
5: She's being dropped in class. I like her for $10. What's your bet?
1: $24.
5: $24, that's an odd amount.
1: $2,400, Edith.
5: No. Oh, no, Della, you can't. Della, you're crazy. I won't let y'all stop you.
1: Oh, please, Edith, don't take on. You were right about me. I am a gambler. I'm not like you, venturing $5 or $10 for a thrill. No, sir, this to me is a living. It's a way I never lived before. I can't explain it.
5: Oh, Della, I wish I'd never introduced you to this.
1: Well, Bernard, that was 10 o'clock in the morning. And somehow I made the time pass in the settlement house, and it passed by quickly because a woman reporter came round to interview me. See, I was human interest, the wife of the dynamic new commissioner of education. Everybody knew that he was going places.
6: Well, how does it feel to be the wife of such an exciting man, Mrs. McKellar?
1: Well, it's marvelous.
6: They say he has a career in politics if he chooses, and you are certainly a great asset. You're never in repose. Like your husband, you seem to be on the go

0: all the time. Where do you get all your nervous energy?
1: Could I tell her that I bet on the ponies, Bernard? Could I tell her that even now I was waiting for the fourth race at Joyland, where I had $2,400 riding on a horse named Aphrodite, and that I would have $12,000 if she won? Is it any wonder that my eyes were shining, that my cheeks were glowing? Well, finally, the lady reporter had enough of me. And then I was told that I had a phone call.
2: Honey, change in plans.
1: Plans?
2: Yeah, we discussed it last night on the phone.
1: Oh?
2: Senator Loomis and I and some party leaders will be in on the 6 o'clock plane. We're having a victory dinner at a place called, you never heard of it. It's on Lower Broadway, Las Sordas.
1: Las Sordas?
2: Can you meet us there? I'll have terrific news.
1: Well, Bernard, I kept eyeing the clock like a condemned prisoner in a cell. And finally, the hands read 3 o'clock. And I knew that the race had been run, and that I either had $12,000 or I had nothing. And I looked out the window. The sports car was there. I ran downstairs. He held open the door for me. And I got in, and I knew. I knew my Aphrodite had not risen from the foam.
3: She came very close, Della. Going into the stretch, she slipped, lost stride. But she wouldn't quit. At the finish, she was coming on. If it were a mile and a quarter, she'd have won it.
1: Mike, would you drop me off a block from the house? I owe you $2,400. I want to pay it.
3: Well, you don't have to do it this minute. First, let me buy a drink.
1: I don't drink.
3: Why did you do it, Della? You can't keep letting it ride. You have to save some for a rainy day, you know.
1: It's been raining for a long time, Mike.
3: Well, come out of the wet then, Della. Away from the cold and the damp, I know a place where it's always bright and sunny.
1: Is this the cheer-up service you extend to all your lady customers?
3: Oh, it's a brand new service. I never tried it before.
4: Do you know you were the absolute hit of the evening?
1: Was I, Fred?
4: You bet you were. And, Del, they want me to run for office. Darling, are you listening?
1: Don't you have an office now?
4: I mean elective office.
1: You mean politics?
4: I'm in politics now. That's what this is all about. I could do more for education if I were in the legislature. And from there... Oh, Della, you know what ties the ribbon around the package? You. You're my biggest asset. You're attractive. And the work you've done with the kids, who'd ever have thought it would pay off?
1: I work with other people's children because we have none of our own.
4: Senator Loomis says there's nothing like kids for a candidate. We should give serious thought to adopting one.
1: For votes? You never wanted to adopt a child.
4: Well, Della, we both want one. And we'll have to work very hard.
1: I think that's where he lost me, Bernard, on that word work. I'd been working for him ever since we were married. I worked while he studied for his master's, his Ph.D., and while he held research jobs that paid practically nothing. And now he was asking me to work for the rest of my life to make him president of the United States one day. Well, I don't want to work for a man anymore. All I really want to do is play the horses. Mike, 50 on Forest Ranger in the third.
5: I'm sorry, Del. He's out of the money.
1: Okay. 100 on Jolly Tar in the sixth. 25 on Jersey Jerry. 50 on House Guest.
5: I'm sorry, Dylan.
4: But how does it happen you're out of money?
1: Well, Fred, we do a lot of entertaining. You know, there's food and liquor.
4: Oh, I know, but it seems to me that...
1: Oh, please don't lecture me on how to run a household. It's the way prices are today.
4: It's just that we seem to be broke all the time, and I'm trying to find out where the money is going.
1: Well, all your guests and your political friends compliment you on our hospitality.
4: Oh, I have to admit, you're doing a terrific job.
1: Well, see, that's where the money's going.
4: It just seems to me it's an awful lot of money.
1: Oh, I'll get that. Hello?
5: Dillon, bad news, I'm afraid. Country gentleman finished dead last. Anyone else you'd like?
1: Oh, no. Another time.
4: Who was that?
1: Wrong number.
4: Oh? Didn't sound like a wrong number.
1: I said it was wrong number. I was dropping.
4: Oh. I invited some ladies for tea this Saturday. One of them is a nut on antique silver. You know the tray Aunt Zoe got us for a wedding gift?
1: The tray?
4: Yeah, the solid silver tray. Use it to serve.
1: Oh, we never use that. I mean, it's ugly.
4: I described it to Mrs. Wheatley. She's dying to see it.
1: Do I have to tell you what I did with that tray, Bernard? I used it to raise $500 to bet on a horse named Foolish Pride. Well, it was a foolish bet. But now I had to get it out of hock. I needed $500 quickly. How could I raise it? I'd already squeezed every possible dollar out of my household money. But then I saw my salvation. His name was Silver Knight. How could he lose, given these circumstances?
5: Mike.
1: Mike, what are the odds on Silver Knight in the fifth?
5: Oh, he's the favorite. Just about even money.
1: Okay. 500 to win.
3: Hello, Dillon. Sit down, I'm sorry about Silver Knight.
1: Mike, I came down here to tell you, that I...
3: That you don't have $500, hmm?
1: How did you know?
3: Well, it had to come to this one day.
1: Well, if you're so sympathetic, why did you take my bets?
3: Oh, you'd only go to some other guy. And to him, you'd just be another customer.
1: Oh? What am I to you?
3: If only you would, you'd give in to your instincts and enjoy life.
1: Which instincts?
3: The urge to be free.
1: Listen, Mike, could we talk business?
3: Sure. Your credit is good, and it's unlimited.
1: I don't want credit. I just want time to pay you back.
3: Sure. But meanwhile, if you see something good in tomorrow's race, why, your credit is good.
1: No. I can't ever go through that again. Never again. I've learned my lesson.
0: Mrs. McKellar, aren't you going to show us that antique silver tray your husband told us about? I'd love to have a picture of it for the paper. The tray?
1: Hmm. Oh, yes, of course. Would you ladies excuse me for a moment?
4: Darling, what's the problem?
1: Fred, the tray. I can't find the tray.
4: But don't you always keep it here in this closet?
1: No, look for yourself. It's gone.
4: But how could it be gone?
1: Well, it must have been stolen.
4: Stolen?
1: Oh, Fred. Fred, I love that tray. It's been stolen, Fred, stolen.
4: Oh, dearest, you must be calm.
1: How can I be calm? That was the most cherished thing I had.
4: But who could have...
1: That Mrs. Soames, Fred.
4: Mrs. Soames?
1: Yes, that cleaning lady we had a few years ago. It must have been Mrs. Soames. I remember how she used to look at that tray. She stole it.
4: But that's hardly proof.
1: Oh, Fred, it's gone. It's gone.
4: Oh, please, dear, please don't take on like that. It's not the end of the world.
6: They say if you're a compulsive gambler, you must eventually break all of the commandments. So, where are we with Della so far? Stealing? Lying? False witness? How about adultery? She's been flirting with that ever since Act One. We'll see how far she goes when Mystery Theater returns shortly with Act Three.

0: The poet Dante talks about an inferno. Dante never met any horse players. They have a special inferno of their very own. It's a place of illusion, a strange land of delirious hopes that rest on quicksand, where winners and losers alike are haunted, driven creatures.
1: Well, Bernard, I held out for a week. And then I proved I was a horse player to the very marrow of my bones. Because I came up with a system. And it was Fred, of all people, who inspired me.
2: Do you realize you were the most intelligent person in the room? Not only did you know what Einstein's formula E equals MC squared means, you could actually explain it intelligently. It all has to do with timing.
1: Timing? That's right. It's timing. Why didn't I see that before? It's timing. All other systems have to do with past performance. But the fact is, the longer an animal has to wait...
2: An animal?
1: The more nervous it becomes. Therefore...
2: Therefore what? Honestly, Della, sometimes it's so hard to follow you.
3: I notice you only bet the first and second races, Della.
1: Yeah. Yeah, that's my new system. You see, the longer a horse waits to run, the more nervous it becomes, huh? The more energy is drained away.
3: It sounds crazy, but I have to admit it works.
1: Yes, Bernard, it worked. All systems work for a while. And then nothing worked. And I'll tell you something about horse players. It's just as important to lose as it is to win. The ecstatic joy of winning is made possible only because there's that chilling fear of losing. It's all basic philosophy, Bernard. The balancing of life by opposites. Oh, but there were dreams. Terrible dreams.
4: Is it true? You are an incurable horse player.
3: Your credit is unlimited, Della. How could you do this to me? How could you do this to me?
4: Is it true? You've been having an affair with a notorious gangster?
3: How much money have you squandered? You sold Aunt Zoe's silver tray to bet on a horse. Follow your instincts. Be brave. Brave. Brave.
2: Della?
1: Huh?
2: Della.
1: Oh. Oh, yes, Fred. What is it? More coffee?
2: Dear, sometimes it seems that you're in another world.
1: Who?
2: I think you're exhausted, and it's my fault. I've been working you so hard, but everyone agrees you are a terrific lady. Oh, darling, could you go to the bank for me and cash a check? I won't have a chance, and it's $100, expense money for my trip tomorrow.
1: I'd rather not.
2: What, Della, what is it? Is something wrong?
1: Oh, no, I...
2: You really have to do this for me, darling. I'll need the cash.
1: I tried, Bernard. I really and truly tried. But the horse's name was Centurion, which means leader of 100. How could he lose? I rang Edith's bell. We hadn't been seeing much of each other lately. Edith, do you know another bookie?
5: I see. You're on the cuff with Mike and in so deep.
1: I only asked you if you knew another bookie.
5: Oh, get out of it, Della. He's sweet on you. He'll wait. He'll wait forever. Don't ruin it for yourself and Fred.
1: Edith, do you know another bookie?
5: I wouldn't be doing you a favor, Della.
1: You weren't doing me a favor the first time, either.
5: A cigar store across town on Hawkins near 12th Road. Ask for Chuck.
1: I came here as quickly as I could. What is it, Mike?
6: Is this a way to treat a pal?
1: Why, what do you mean?
6: A friend of mine, you can call him a colleague, says he booked a cash bet for you.
1: Well, I was so afraid to run up more credit, Mike.
6: I told you, your credit's unlimited.
1: How much do I owe you?
6: You know it to the penny.
5: I don't.
6: $9,200.
5: But I had three winners last week.
6: That's subtracted from the total.
5: I know, I know. And I'll pay it back.
6: You'll never pay me back.
5: Yes, I will.
6: How? You and Fred are living above your income now.
5: Mike, I'm quitting. I'm quitting, and I'll pay you back.
6: You never have to pay me back, Della. I don't want money from you.
5: Well, what do you want?
6: You? I don't care if you're a gambler. I can afford you. Be my extravagance, hmm? And once you're with me, baby, you'll see. You won't have to gamble anymore.
5: Mike, please, I have to go.
6: You wanted this to happen, Della. You wanted an impossible debt to be built up. You wanted me to save you. Okay, try it. Come away with me for a weekend.
5: No.
6: You're a gambler. You never dreamed of how it is in Vegas. Horses, cards, the wheel. It goes day and night. Never stops. You never have to stop.
5: I can't.
6: All right, we'll do it this way. Two rooms. One for me, one for you. You decide whether you keep your door open or locked.
5: I decided, Bernard. Which is why I'm here in your cab. I had to find out. About the gambling, about Fred, about Mike, about me. Fred was easy. I told him I was going to visit Aunt Zoe on the coast. Thought it was a great idea. The flight was uneventful. A special limo was waiting to take me to the hotel. I was greeted with ceremony by the captain, ushered with deference by a bellman to my room where there were flowers and a bottle of champagne and a basket of fruit, and a note from Mike.
7: Welcome to Vegas. Report to the cashier. Draw as many chips as your heart desires. Meet you in the casino at 4. Love, Mike.
5: I won. And I kept winning. But somehow there was no thrill to it. I don't know what was the matter. Was I nervous? Was I guilty about deceiving Fred? And then I saw Mike.
6: Well, look at those chips. Look at the big winner.
5: What's the matter, Mike?
6: Nothing. Why do you ask?
5: I don't know. Back home, you seem so carefree, so happy-go-lucky, but out here, you're actually serious. You're like everybody else around here.
6: Sit down. I'll buy a drink.
5: I don't drink.
6: Well, let's sit down anyway. We'll have dinner early.
5: Why?
6: I have a meeting. I belong to an association. We're having a convention here over the weekend. And we have an important session scheduled for 6 o'clock. It may run till midnight. Now, honestly, honey, there's so much action here, you'll never even miss me.
5: Mike, I have a husband who treats me this way. Why do you think I'm here now?
6: Well, it's just this particular night.
5: You don't sound like the Mike of back home. I didn't know that you were tied down.
6: Well, actually, I'm not.
5: You said you were free to come and go as you pleased, that you didn't have to answer to anybody.
6: Della, this is just a single tiny exception.
5: Listen, on vacation, I like a formal dinner at 8.
6: Sure, tomorrow night.
5: And I've had a long trip, so I think I'll go up and take a nap. And I'll be dressed and ready for you to pick me up at 8.
6: But I told you, I have a meeting.
5: And if you're not there, I'll go to the airport and I'll fly to California, where I have a wealthy aunt. And I'll tell her the truth and you'll get your money.
6: Della, listen.
5: And if you're not there at 8, Mike, I'll be gone. And we'll never know if we could have had anything together. Come in.
8: Mike.
6: Yes, Della, Mike.
8: 8 o'clock, exactly. I thought you had a meeting.
6: I did.
8: Did you care to talk about it?
6: Well, it seems this is to be a weekend of decision for us both. I guess I have to make a decision, too.
8: Mike, you look very handsome.
6: I feel handsome.
8: Yes.
9: May we come in?
8: You are in.
9: Introduce us, Michael.
6: Mrs. McKellar, may I present Mr. Carl Leon and his associate, Jean.
9: How do you do, Mrs. McKellar? Michael, Joe tells me you cannot make the meeting.
6: Yes, Carl, that's right. I can't.
9: I see. But I need you there, Michael. Do you mind, Michael, if Mrs. McKellar and I talk in private for a few moments?
6: Excuse me, please, Della.
9: Ah, you're a very attractive young lady. But then Michael always did have good taste, which is why he married my daughter, Julia. You knew he was married?
8: Yes.
9: I took him into my firm and placed him in charge of a certain operation. Now I must ask you to leave him.
8: Do you ask me or do you tell me?
9: Ask. You see, if he stays with you, he will no longer have his position in my company.
8: I think you don't really know Mike and what we have done for each other. Just as he's giving me my freedom, I am bringing him his.
9: He is not going to give up his position.
8: Well, shouldn't that be his decision?
9: Of course. And he has already decided. Let us see which of us he has chosen. Open the door, Jean. You see, no one is outside, and no one around anywhere in the corridor. Michael has gone back to work, as you can see.
8: I see.
9: Goodbye, Mrs. McKellar.
8: Oh, hello.
10: Della?
8: Fred, how did you know?
10: I guess I know everything. I found the pawn ticket.
8: Oh.
10: And all kinds of racing papers.
8: Oh.
10: And I spoke to Edith. She thought it best to tell me everything.
8: Oh.
10: There's a scrap of paper in the wastebasket with your plane and hotel reservation. I guess you really wanted me to find it.
8: Oh.
10: Is that all you can say? Oh?
8: Well, what do you want me to say?
10: I want you to say you're coming right home.
8: Oh, Fred, don't. Don't forgive me so quickly. I feel terrible.
10: I feel worse. Do you think you could ever forgive me?
11: Here we are, lady. 1221 Torrance.
8: Oh, so soon.
11: It don't take more than 10 minutes on the freeway.
8: It seemed like a lifetime. Well, here you are, Bernard, and keep the change. I can't tell you how much I enjoyed our chat.
11: What chat?
6: Dames. Some dames are out of this world.
0: I'll be back shortly with a final thought. Our mystery drama was called The Other Life. If the Lord granted the cat 9 lives, does it stand to reason that he allows us only one? Our cast included Mercedes McCambridge, Ralph Bell, Bryna Rayburn, and Elliot Reed. Associate Director, Marlon Swing. This is Hyman Brown, Producer-Director, inviting you to return to our mystery theater for another adventure in the macabre. Until next time, then, pleasant

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0: Come in. Welcome. Welcome to Mystery Theater. I am Hyman Brown. The setting on your dial is your passport to a shadowland of mystery and terror, and you can travel as far and as long as your imagination will permit. In ancient times, evil was usually the work of people who were monstrous, grotesque, psychotic. Today's perpetrators, for the most part, are quite banal. Many of them lead what can only be described as normal lives. Some of them have reached such heights of respectability that their deeds are no longer considered evil. Oh, for the good old days when villains were villains and performed with style and flair. Today's faceless scoundrels don't even get any fun out of their own evil.
1: What a charming lady.
2: Where, Harry?
1: Near the window. She's beautiful.
2: She certainly is.
1: Introduce me.
2: I'd rather not.
1: Why?
2: Well, you're a married man.
1: What's that have to do with anything?
2: You'll have an affair with her.
1: What? You're crazy. I love my wife. I haven't thought about another woman in 15 years.
2: I'm sure you haven't.
1: And I'll introduce myself.
2: Harry. Please. I have a feeling that this woman is going to kill you.
1: Are you sure you're all right?
2: I know it sounds crazy. But please, keep away from her. She'll kill you.
0: Our mystery drama, Killer of the Year, was written especially for the Mystery Theater by Sam Dan and stars Norman Rose. I'll be back shortly with Act One.

0: Evil. What is evil? Since the beginning of the human race, men have speculated on the nature of evil. Saints, philosophers, psychologists, all have deliberated, and still the answer eludes us. In this enlightened century, will science finally solve the problem? Shall we discover that evil is actually a virus, a disease, that infects its victims at random? Impossible, you say? Well, perhaps. But how do you account for the fact that so many people are suddenly stricken? So many of the most unlikely people. People like Harry Johnson.
1: Turn around, Harry. Let me look at you. Oh, no, dear. The gold cufflinks.
2: Well, that's too formal.
1: Well, it's a formal occasion.
2: All right. Who rang the bell before?
1: Oh, it was a telegram. The president of your own company, Mr. G.G. Gresham himself. Well, what do you think of that?
2: I don't know. What am I supposed to think of it?
1: Well, don't you even want to read it?
2: Oh, you read it.
1: Oh, all right. Congratulations. You are a credit to the corporation. Signed, G.G. Gresham. Oh. Well?
2: Well, what?
1: Do you realize what this means? Mr. Gresham himself, all the way out in Chicago. Mr. Gresham, who personally runs a $500 million corporation, knows about you. Knows about the award and is personal.
2: Mr. Gresham has a PR department which handles this kind of nonsense.
1: Oh, why do you call it nonsense?
2: Because he couldn't care less.
1: I beg to differ, Harry, when one of his executives...
2: To him, I'm an employee.
1: ...wins the Man of the Year award.
2: In a tank town like Danvers Corners.
1: This happens to be the county seat, and it's the third largest city in the state.
2: Hey, let's hear it for Danvers Corners.
1: Oh, don't pretend to be cynical, Harry, because you're not.
2: My dear, I never set out to win this award. I mean... But it wasn't deliberate. I didn't plan it. It wasn't part of a campaign to do myself some good.
1: Well, it's recognition of the fact
2: I'm
1: that you...
2: I'm not after recognition. I like to work on community projects. I think it's the best investment of time I can make.
1: Darling, when you took me home from our very first date, Mother came upstairs to my room for a chat.
2: That was another world in those days, wasn't it?
1: Oh, it certainly was. And Mother said, "Tell me all about him, dear." And I did. And she said, "You know, he sounds too good to be true." And Harry, she was right. And she still is. You are too good to be true.
2: Oh, come on. I'm the same as everyone else.
1: No, dear, you're not like everyone else. You have a conscience and you have ideals. And those things are in short supply today.
2: Yeah. You know, Jenny, I think I have a headache.
1: A headache? Why should you have a headache all of a sudden?
2: I think my halo is on too tight.
1: Oh.
2: Come on, we'll be late for the bash.
3: Hey, Man of the Year, buddy. This is the first chance I've had to offer my congratulations.
2: Thank you, Pete.
3: Great dinner. Great speech. Listen, why didn't you run for Congress?
2: Now, why should I run for Congress?
3: Why else have you been knocking yourself out 3 and 4 nights a week?
2: Because I like it.
3: You mean it's all going to waste? It's not going to wind up doing you any good?
2: Well, it makes me feel good.
3: You know... Coming from anyone else, it would sound like a line, but you, I believe.
4: Hello, Pete.
3: Jenny, congratulations.
4: Oh,
3: honey.
4: Thank you, Pete. Harry, have you met Wilma Sloan?
2: Wilma Sloan? No, I don't think so.
3: Oh, are you in for a treat? Although...
2: Although what?
3: You're so thoroughly married, you probably couldn't enjoy the sight of another beautiful woman.
4: I'll introduce you, dear.
3: Confident Jenny.
2: Who is she?
4: Well, she's the new librarian. And she'll be very happy to meet you.
2: Oh, why?
4: Well, she can thank you for her job. After all, dear, you're the one who raised the funds for the library campaign.
2: Come on, you make it sound as if I did it single-handed.
4: Wilma, I'd like you to meet my husband, Harry Johnson. How do you do?
2: Wilma. Wilma Sloan? No, that isn't your name. You're not Wilma Sloan. I know you. That is... Well, I know your face. How could I ever forget your face? I stared at it for hours in that courtroom. I know your face from every angle. There were times when your eyes would wander among the rows of spectators. And sometimes they would meet mine. And we would look at each other for a brief moment. Do you recognize me? Do you know my face? How long was it? 5 years ago. The company had sent me way, way up and out to the northwest, to a place called Centerville. Centerville. It makes Danvers Corners seem like Paris. Centerville.
5: Got to be with us a spell, Mr. Johnson.
2: Oh, 10 days, 2 weeks, I suppose.
5: You from the Gresham Company?
2: Yes, I have to run some sales training sessions. But they'll all be at night. Tell me, what's there to do around here in the daytime?
5: Well, to tell the truth, there ain't nothing to do around here daytimes outside of hunting season. But you're in luck.
2: Why?
5: We got us a murder trial going.
2: A murder trial?
5: Yep. It's in all the papers. Well, the papers around here, I guess.
2: Where's the trial being held?
5: Well, in the courthouse. Where else? I'm fixing to go myself. I'll get the wife to take over the front desk. I'll drive you down there. That's her.
2: She's the defendant?
5: That's her. Tessie Bonner. She works in the library. Maybe I should say she worked in the library.
2: Well, she's a very beautiful woman.
5: Yep. She's good looking. But she's a killer.
2: Well, isn't that what the jury's supposed to decide?
5: Hey, the jury's already decided. I know every one of them in that box. I can tell.
2: But that's not right.
5: You just listen to the testimony. You'll see. It'll prove she's guilty beyond the shadow of a doubt.
6: State your full name, please.
7: Mrs. Edna Coyne. Well, I guess my full name would be Edna Amaryllis Coyne.
6: Mm-hmm. And you rented an apartment to the defendant, Miss Teresa Bonner.
7: Yes, sir. A 3-year lease.
6: And the deceased, was he a regular visitor?
7: Oh, yes, indeed. He'd show up there 2, 3, sometimes 4 times a week. I said to my oldest girl, looks like we have a little love nest up there in 3G. And she said, oh, Ma, get with it. This is the new morality. I mean, so what do you prove if you have a document? Well, I was going to tell her.
6: And did you ever hear signs of an altercation?
7: A what?
6: Arguments. Fights.
7: Oh, no. No, I can't say that I did. I didn't hear a word until that night.
6: Now then, suppose you tell us just exactly what you heard.
7: Well, I was surprised.
6: Surprised? Why?
7: Well, you know, they was very quiet, usually. And all of a sudden, on this particular night, they start yelling at each other.
6: Yelling?
7: Well, maybe not yelling, but you could hear them all right. And he was saying, it's over. It has come to an end. And she kept saying, no, it's not over. It's just begun. She said, I can't. I won't let you walk out on me. And he said, we both knew it would have to end sometime. And she said, it can only end when one of us is dead. And he said, don't be stupid. And she said, I won't let you go. I can't let you go. And he said, you knew from the start I was married. And she said, yes, and so did you. And...
6: Yes, Miss Coyne?
7: Well, she said, if I can't have you, she can't have you either.
6: And what did he say to that?
7: He said, be sensible. And she said, how can a woman in love be sensible? And then the next thing I heard him say was, you're crazy. You've gone mad. Put down that knife.
6: You heard him say those exact words. Put down that knife.
7: Yes, sir.
6: And then what happened?
7: And then I heard him yell.
6: And then?
7: And then I didn't hear anything. Well, I was scared, you know. I didn't know what to think.
6: What did you do?
7: Well, I thought for a minute. Then I walked up the stairs, and I went to her door.
6: Yes.
7: And I just stood there listening. Finally, I knocked on the door, and I said, Miss Bonner, Miss Bonner, are you okay? There was no answer. Well, I tried to turn the handle, and the door wasn't locked. So I opened it, and I walked right into the apartment. And there I saw...
6: Would you tell us what you saw?
7: I saw him lying on the floor. He was dead.
6: You're sure he was dead?
7: Oh, yes. His chest was covered with blood.
6: And where was the defendant?
1: She was standing there near him, right in the middle of the room. And she was holding a big knife in her hand. And you could see blood on the blade.
6: Would that be that large knife lying on the table marked Exhibit B?
7: Yes, sir. Yes, sir, that's the knife. And she was holding that knife in her hand. And she was mumbling, "No one else can ever have you. No one else can ever have you."
6: Mm-hmm. And what you've told us just now is exactly what you saw?
7: Yes, sir. Exactly.
6: I have no further questions.
2: And through it all, she sat quietly at her table, next to her attorney. It was as if someone else were on trial. She hardly seemed to listen to anything that was being said. Occasionally, she would glance at the spectators. Her eyes would slowly sweep the room. From time to time, they would meet mine. And she would look at me. Or was it my imagination? But the trial came to an end, finally. The jury left the room at 11:45 and returned promptly at 2. They had lunch between 12 and 1:30. So you can imagine how long they deliberated. But, of course, the verdict was obvious from the very outset. Guilty. Guilty of murder in the first degree. Guilty with no recommendation for mercy. So now, what is she doing here? Less than 5 years later. Because this is Tessie Bonner. She may call herself Wilma Sloan, but her name is Tessie Bonner.
4: Harry, this is Wilma Sloan.
2: How do you do?
8: Congratulations, Mr. Johnson.
3: Wilma, you said I could have the next dance. How are you at keeping promises?
8: I never broke one yet.
3: Well, now, if you good people will excuse us.
4: Oh, they make a handsome couple, don't they, Harry?
2: Oh, what?
4: I said Pete and Wilma Sloan make a good-looking couple, don't they?
2: Oh, yes, yes.
4: Oh, she's such a beautiful girl, isn't she?
2: Yes. Yes, Jenny. Lovely.
0: Lovely. If you like a girl who knows how to use a knife. But is she the same one? Harry is absolutely certain. But if she is the same one, what is she doing here? The state where she was tried still has the death penalty. At the very least, she should be in jail for a long, long time. Well, you'll only have to wait a short time until Mystery Theater returns with some answers in Act 2.

0: Although Harry Johnson has raised considerable funds for the town library, he rarely goes there himself. However, this afternoon, on an impulse, one that he can't explain, he has stopped at the library. From the doorway, he regards the librarian, a rather beautiful young woman named Wilma Sloan. She's talking to several children. It's hard to believe that she is a woman who, in a fit of passion, or as a result of a cold-blooded resolve, stabbed her lover to death. But she did, some 5 years ago, in a state 1,000 miles away. And she has been tried and convicted for murder. The question is, what is she doing here? And Harry Johnson wants to know. He wants the answer, but evidently not now. So he turns away and walks down the library steps.
1: Harry! Harry, want a lift?
2: Sure thing. Thanks, Pete.
1: You know, if anybody were to ask me where they could find Harry Johnson, I'd answer, try the library.
2: Just what's that supposed to mean, Pete?
1: Don't have an affair with her, Harry.
2: What?
1: You heard me.
2: Don't have an affair with whom?
1: With Wilma Sloan.
2: Oh, come on, Pete. What's gotten into you?
1: The problem is not what's gotten into me, but what's gotten into you.
2: Pete, you're either crazy or...
1: Or what?
2: I don't know. Look, what are you driving at?
1: What I'm driving at is that man is not naturally monogamous.
2: Oh, let's not start this nonsense
1: That's
2: again.
1: That's why I never got married. You may be deeply in love with a woman, but suddenly someone happens along and...
2: And what?
1: And you're gone.
2: I think that's ridiculous.
1: It probably is. But unfortunately, it happens. And it happened to you last night.
2: Pete, I wish you would tell me what you're talking about.
1: I'm talking about Wilma Sloan.
2: What about Wilma Sloan?
1: All right, let's do it in steps, huh? Last night you were introduced to her. One look at your face convinced me.
2: Convinced you of what?
1: Convinced me I'd better ask her to dance so I could get her away from you.
2: And have her for yourself, no doubt.
1: Don't get me wrong. I'd take her if I could get her. But she's not for me. I know. See, I'm an expert in these affairs.
2: Mm. Oh, so modest.
1: Look, you may disapprove of my attitude toward life and love. But I do have both experience and expertise. So I took her away from where you and Jenny were standing before...
2: Before what?
1: Before what you were thinking, before that look on your face could become obvious to everyone else, including my poor dear sister.
2: You know, I think that you are crazy.
1: Yeah, yeah. And so now it's the afternoon of the next day, the late afternoon. I'm downtown. I stop for a traffic light. Idly, I glance toward the library steps, thinking, of course, of that delectable new librarian. When who do I see walking up the steps? Why, my most faithful brother-in-law, Harry. A man whose rectitude has just earned him the Man of the Year award here in Danvers Corners.
2: Oh, I can explain that.
1: But I can explain it better. You walked up the steps. You paused. You're new at this business. You don't quite know how to go about it. So at the last minute, you lost your nerve and beat a hasty retreat.
2: But, Pete, not one word of what you say is true.
1: But you'll come back again. There always has to be a first time, Harry. And your first time is waiting in the wings. Or I should say, behind the desk. Harry, don't do it.
2: I have no intention of...
1: You think you don't.
2: Pete, if you don't mind, I insist that we change the subject.
1: Why? Is it so painful?
2: No, it's ridiculous.
1: Then why are you becoming so excited?
2: I'm not excited.
1: But what are you?
2: Pete, look, I'm very much in love with my wife.
1: Your kind of guy needs watching.
2: Well, don't judge everybody's morality by your own.
1: What were you doing at the library?
2: I thought I needed a certain book. And then... Well, then I remembered that I had it in the house.
1: Sure,
2: it's true.
1: Do you know what Nero said about truth? He said the truth is whatever you want it to be.
2: I must say you choose a strange model.
1: But that's where you are right now, Harry. And don't say I didn't warn you.
3: Hello, Centerville Motel.
2: Yes, this is Mr. Harry Johnson. You wouldn't remember me. I was out there 5 years ago.
3: I remember you fine, Mr. Johnson. You were with the Gresham Corporation. You spent 15 days here teaching sales seminars. You was in room 112, facing the lake.
2: Yes, well... I may have to take a trip out there, and I wanted to know if the motel was still around.
3: Oh, we're big quicker and better than ever. Want me to make you a reservation?
2: Well, my plans aren't firm yet.
3: Why, sure, just give us a little notice. We always got room for you, Mr. Johnson. Yeah.
2: I remember when I was out there, you had some excitement.
3: Excitement? Here?
2: Yes, you were having a trial, weren't you?
3: Trial? Oh, yeah. Tessie Bonner. That's who it was.
2: Yes. I remember I was in the courtroom when the jury brought in a guilty verdict.
3: Oh, yes. That they did.
2: Now, I wasn't there when the judge sentenced her. Tell me, what did she get?
3: The rope. But then the governor said, oh, come on, you can't hang a woman. So he gave her life instead.
2: Oh. Well, I guess she's still in jail.
3: No, she's dead.
2: Dead?
3: But I say dead. That's the only way to figure. You see, they had a breakout from the women's penitentiary a couple of years ago. Wilma and a couple of others escaped.
2: Oh, well, then why do you say that she's dead?
3: Well, they made it up to the mountains, but they got caught in a snowstorm. And I guarantee you nobody could live through that one. Well, been nice talking to you, Mr. Johnson. You come up and see us real soon.
2: Yes, sir, thank you.
4: Harry?
2: Oh, hello, dear.
4: Oh, I thought I heard someone come in the back door. I wanted to make sure it was you.
2: Oh, I saw a whole line of cars parked in front of the house, and then I remembered it's your women's club afternoon.
4: Oh, we're just breaking up now.
2: I didn't want to disturb anyone, so I just sneaked up the rear staircase.
4: Oh, that's hardly a word you use in your own house. Sneaked. Incidentally, what are you doing home so early?
2: Jenny, I have a problem. I just want to, you know, sit and think it out.
4: Oh, sounds grim.
2: Yeah, it probably is.
4: What's it about?
2: Well, it's concerned with the duties of a citizen.
4: Uh-huh. Well, let me know how it works out. Oh, darling, would you mind doing something for me?
2: You name it.
4: Wilma Sloan is here, and she doesn't have her car, and nobody else is going her way.
2: Oh, Wilma Sloan.
4: You remember. You met her the other night at your award dinner. Darling, would you mind giving her a lift home?
2: Would I mind?
4: Well, I'd do it myself, except I've got to get dinner started.
5: This is very kind of you, Mr. Johnson.
2: I'd rather you called me Harry.
5: I will on one condition. You must call me Wilma.
2: Well, I'll do better than that. I'll call you Tessie.
5: Tessie?
2: Or Teresa. Or Miss Bonner. Which do you prefer?
5: I see. Well, what do we do now?
2: I know what I should do.
5: And what's that?
2: Head for the police station and turn you over to the authorities.
5: Why?
2: Because you're an escaped convict.
5: I know I'm an escaped convict, but why should you turn me over to the police?
2: Why? Because it's my duty as a citizen.
5: Oh. And you always do your duty as a citizen?
2: I try to, at least to the best of my ability.
5: And as you see it, it's your duty to return me to the penitentiary?
2: Yes.
5: Why? I never did you any harm. I killed a man who needed killing.
2: You can't kill another human being just because you want to.
5: What else was I to do? He used me, and then he tossed me aside as if I were an object of no consequence.
2: What kind of society would we have if people were free to kill at their own pleasure?
5: You haven't answered my question, which is, what do we do now?
2: I should turn you over to the police.
5: I know you said that. Is this the road to the police station?
2: No.
5: Why aren't we headed that way?
2: Because...
5: Yes. It's clear. It's very clear to me.
2: What do you mean it's very clear to you? How could it be very clear when it isn't clear to me? I don't even know what I'm doing or why.
5: In the interests of clarity, why do you hesitate to do your duty? Would you hesitate for a moment if I were a man? I don't think so. Again, would you hesitate if I were old, ugly?
2: Oh, no, look, that's...
5: That's what? Why do you hesitate? I heard you speak at the banquet the other night. The fabric of society is woven by each single individual and so forth. I recognized you. I remembered you from the courtroom.
2: You did?
5: Oh, yes. And I said to myself, uh-oh, if he remembers me, I'm gone. This is Mr. Pillar of the community himself in the flesh.
6: I should turn you in. I should.
5: But you won't.
6: How do you know?
5: Because you want me.
6: Oh, come on. That's ridiculous.
5: Of course it is, but you want me. And you're saying to yourself, here's the most attractive woman I ever met.
6: You have an extremely high opinion of yourself.
5: I must be the most attractive woman you ever met. Do you know why? Because I'm making you go against the habits of a lifetime.
6: I haven't done anything yet.
5: Oh, yes, you have. You're thinking what a waste it would be to send her back to prison. You're not interrupting me now, are you? You're 40 years old. You never stepped out of line in your life. Aren't you bored with Jenny?
6: I'm afraid you don't know everything. Oh, I admit I was tempted for a moment.
5: You should be. I made you quite an offer.
6: Offer? What offer?
5: Myself.
6: What? You would sell yourself to buy my soul?

0: security, for advancement, for the illusion of romance. For me, right now, there is nothing more valuable in all the world than your silence.
1: Well, it's not for sale.
0: Why not?
1: Not so that I could engage in a tawdry affair.
0: Oh, I see. It's not that you're opposed to an affair. Just a tawdry affair. Why would ours be tawdry?
1: Because...
0: It's not how these things begin. It's what they become. Both of us are attractive. We're intelligent. In a week, a month, we would love each other.
1: I love my wife.
0: Then why aren't we headed toward the police station?
1: We are.
2: It's about 3 miles to the station house, and it should take 4 or 5 minutes to get there. An awful lot can take place in 4 or 5 minutes. Will she submit quietly and return to a life sentence in prison? After all, she got in there because she killed one man. Would she kill another man to stay out? From a different perspective, how solid is Harry's resolve to turn her over to the police? Questions, possibilities, we shall weigh them all when Mystery Theater returns shortly with Act 3.

0: How does it begin? Where does it begin? Why does it begin? A man spends his years walking what we are pleased to call the straight and narrow. Suddenly he finds himself sorely tempted to break out of the social and religious mold he has formed for himself over a lifetime. There are those who say man is naturally evil, and there are those who say man is intrinsically good. Well, Harry Johnson can be a test case for either point of view.
1: Here we are.
2: Yes, here we are.
1: At the police station.
2: Do your duty, Mr. Harry Johnson. Do your duty as an upright, dedicated, concerned citizen.
1: I will. Let's go.
3: Sure, send him in. Mr. Johnson and Miss Sloan. Well, won't you both sit down? Well, what can I do for you?
1: Lieutenant Craven.
3: By the way, I was going to go to that banquet the other night, Mr. Johnson, but I was on the desks. Somebody has to mind the store.
1: Yeah, that's right.
3: Congratulations. Everybody says, for once, the Man of the Year committee picked the right guy.
1: Thank you.
3: Well, now, what can your police department do for you folks?
1: Lieutenant, I am here to report...
3: Yes, sir?
1: I wish to report that Miss Wilma Sloan...
3: Well, hold it just a second. I didn't think I'd have to write anything down. Let me get my pad here. Okay. Shoot.
1: I have to report that Miss Wilma Sloan...
3: That's Sloan spelled with an E at the end, right?
2: That's right.
3: We got some Sloans over to North Gap, but they don't have the E... So you wouldn't be related, I suppose.
2: I don't suppose so.
3: You were saying, Mr. Johnson, about Miss Sloan?
1: I wish to report that I...
3: Say, you sound like it's something serious.
1: Well, I... Look, you see, Miss Sloan here is... Well, she's a...
3: Yeah?
1: She's a very shy and timid person, and... Well, she happened to be talking to my wife, and she said she couldn't be sure, but she thought she might have noticed some prowlers about the vicinity of her home. Well, I said, why don't you notify the police? And she said she didn't want to bother anyone.
3: Oh, now, Miss Sloan. Bother us? Please bother us. That's why we're here, to be bothered.
1: And so I said, nonsense. I'll take it up with my friend, Lieutenant Craig.
3: You're absolutely right, Mr. Johnson. Miss Sloan, any time you have the slightest... Vegas suspicion. You get on that phone. You understand?
2: Yes, Lieutenant.
3: Mr. Johnson, if there were more people like you, how much easier our job would be.

0: for the lift. Won't you come in? You know, you haven't said a word since we left the police station.
1: I know. Good night.
0: Good night? Just like that?
1: No. Not just like that. I suppose you should know why I did it.
0: But I do know.
1: It's not at all what you're thinking.
0: It isn't?
1: I thought about it. I kept thinking about what you had done. You killed a man who... well, who had behaved badly toward you. After all, he was married and he... well, he had no right... well, you were sentenced to prison. You had already served 2 years.
0: Three.
1: It isn't as if you're a professional killer. You won't do it again. You've been frightened enough, punished enough. In jail, you'd be a burden on society. Here, you're... well, you're an asset to the community. You're productive.
0: Harry, you can kiss me.
1: I'm doing this because... because I think no useful purpose would be served...
0: Harry, why don't you kiss me? You wanted to kiss me since you first saw me in that courtroom.
1: I...
0: Harry, kiss me.
1: Wilma. Hello, Jenny. Where were you?
2: Harry, you're home.
1: Of course I'm home.
2: Well, I figured the PTA committee meeting should be over by 10:30, so I thought I'd surprise you and stop by. We could go somewhere and have a sandwich. Oh, was I hungry.
1: I'm sorry.
2: But the school was dark. I guess the meeting ended early.
1: Well, no. As a matter of fact, it never began.
2: Oh? What do you mean?
1: Well, there was no meeting. That was the wrong night.
2: Oh. Well, what did you do?
1: Oh, I figured since I was out anyway, I'd pay old Jerry Phelan a visit.
2: Jerry Phelan?
1: Yes, you remember Jerry. He ran the newsstand near the railroad station since, well, I guess it must be the Civil War or something like that.
2: Oh.
1: Well, you see, now he's laid up sick. Everybody's forgotten him, and, well, he lives near the school.
2: Oh, darling, that was very thoughtful and very sweet. Incidentally, dear, are you free Wednesday night?
1: Well, sure. Why do you ask?
2: Well, you do have a great many demands on your time.
1: Do I? Well, yes, I suppose I do. I mean, the way you ask that question.
2: What do you mean?
1: Are you free Wednesday night? A woman shouldn't have to talk that way to her own husband.
2: Oh, Harry, you're the kind of a man who has to keep active working for the community, and, well, I don't mind at all.
1: You don't?
2: No, because, darling, it's the thing you need. You have to do it. You need fulfillment. It makes you a better man and a better husband.
1: You know, Jenny, I never realized what a remarkable woman you are.
2: Oh, thank you, kind sir.
1: Why don't we go out now and have a snack somewhere?
2: No, Harry, it's too late. Wednesday night.
1: I have to go.
0: So soon?
1: It's close to 11.
0: I suppose so. But I'll see you tomorrow night.
1: Tomorrow? Oh. Tomorrow's Wednesday, isn't it? We can't see each other.
0: Why not?
1: Well, because Jenny has something planned.
0: Jenny?
1: She's my wife, Wilma.
0: Then what am I?
1: Wilma, I...
0: Oh, poor Harry. You can never face reality. You are terrified by the facts.
1: Wilma, I have to go now.
0: To Jenny?
1: Of course. As we both know, she is my wife.
0: Because she has the document. The document. That's how Mrs. Coyne expressed it at the trial. She has the document. Oh, Harry. Who has your heart?
1: Oh, Wilma. I'll give you a call tomorrow or Thursday.
0: Harry wants you to answer the question. No, I guess not. Because once you face up to that question, you'll have to accept the next step. You'll have to divorce Jenny.
1: Divorce Jenny? Well, a man in my position doesn't divorce.
0: Oh, I see. Your position doesn't divorce. How about you?
1: Well, I could never do it. I could never...
0: You're going home to her now. But answer this. Would you rather be alone with her? Or would you rather be alone with me?
1: Well, Pete, it's about time for the dessert, and I always skip mine. So, Suppose we stop talking about sports and politics, and you tell me why you wanted to buy my lunch.
3: A couple of months ago, I warned you, Harry.
1: About what?
3: I warned you not to have an affair with Wilma Sloan.
1: Now, Pete.
3: Harry, I spoke with Lieutenant Craven of the police department.
1: Oh, Lieutenant Craven?
3: Or rather, he spoke with me. I will say he was embarrassed.
1: What does Lieutenant Craven have to do with...
3: Some time ago, you brought Wilma in to see him. It seems that she was too bashful to complain about prowlers in her neighborhood.
1: Yes?
3: Yes. So, Craven's had a squad car cruising the area, and the patrolman noticed a man who keeps coming and going.
1: Oh.
3: Yeah. Oh. Well, Craven's a good friend of mine, and he's put two and two together.
1: What right does he have? Come on, Jerry, come on.
3: Craven worships the ground you walk on. He thinks you should be president. He's afraid if this gets out, and this kind of thing always does, you'll become a laughingstock. A guy like you, Mr. Morality himself, why, people will eat this up.
1: Pete, I don't know what to do.
3: Okay, let's break it down. You in love with her?
1: I don't know.
3: Will you divorce Jenny?
1: I don't want to.
3: Harry, break it up now. Before it goes too far. Walk away. Because after a while, she won't let you.
1: What do you mean?
3: It's in her eyes. Those brilliant eyes. There's something sharp, like steel. To get what she wants, she'll do anything. She's the kind who could kill you.
1: Oh, that's ridiculous.
3: Harry, you've been married 15 years. Now, I don't say this because she's my sister, but she's a girl in a million, Jenny is, and you know it.
1: Pete, it's like...
3: It's like an illness. I know. I've been there before. But you can't end every illness by letting it run its course, because that way you take the chance it'll kill you. Harry, cure it.
1: I don't know how to do that.
3: You don't know how to, or you don't want to? Look... Your life's in a mess right now. Go away for a week.
1: Go away? How?
3: Come on, a guy in your position can suddenly realize he has to make a business trip. Get away from both of them and think out your problem. Decide what's important. Make up your mind. What do you really want?
0: Harry, darling.
1: Hello, Wilma.
0: Well, hello. Is that all you can say? It's been over a week. Come on, sit down. Dinner's ready. I'm just carving the roast.
1: Wilma, it's time we had a serious talk.
0: I know, darling. We're overdue.
1: No, Wilma, you can trust me.
0: Trust you? Of course I trust you.
1: No, not really.
0: What are you saying?
1: You didn't want to go back to prison. Now, that's true, isn't it?
0: That's true, but...
1: No. Now, please listen. So you don't have to pretend any longer.
0: Pretend what?
1: Pretend that you love me.
0: Harry, I'm not pretending.
1: That night, that first night, you said to me that my silence was the most important thing in the world, and that you were willing to buy it. Now, you said that.
0: Yes, I said that.
1: Well, you don't have to buy it any longer. Not that you ever had to buy it in the first place.
0: So you thought I was buying you?
1: You admitted it.
0: You forget what else I told you that same night. I said it's not how these things begin, but what they become. And ours has become love.
1: I love my wife. Now, look, this is over. It's come to an end.
0: It's not over. It's just begun. I won't let you walk out on me.
1: We both knew it would have to end sometime.
0: It can only end when one of us is dead.
1: Oh, Wilma, don't be stupid.
0: My name isn't Wilma. Why do you call me Wilma?
1: Because... Oh, good Lord. This is the way it happened before. The way...
0: Yes, it has happened before, hasn't it? Oh, hasn't it, Charlie?
1: Please, control yourself. Wilma!
0: You know my name isn't Wilma. It's Tessie. Was that her name?
2: Was that her name, Charlie?
1: I'm not Charlie Reynolds or Ryan. I'm Harry. Harry Johnson. And you're safe. Your secret is safe with me.
2: If I can't have you, she can't have you.
1: Be sensible.
2: A woman in love is never sensible.
1: Don't be crazy.
2: If I can't have you, no one can have you.
1: You're mad. Put down that knife.
2: I will kill you.
1: No, Wilma.
2: My name is Tessie.
1: Wilma.
2: I told you no one else can ever have you. No one else can ever have you.
4: I'll be back shortly with a final thought. Wilma Sloan, Tessie Bonner, Charlie Reynolds, Harry Johnson, so many times, in so many places, they act and reenact the same roles, over and over again. And it's a mixture of love, deceit, madness, and evil. And to taste it is to risk the arrival of death. Our cast included Norman Rose, Terry Keane, Joan Shea, Nat Polin, and Ken Harvey. Associate Director, Marlon Swing. This is Hyman Brown, Producer-Director, inviting you to return to our Mystery Theater for another adventure in the macabre. Until next time, then, pleasant dream.
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0: Come in. Welcome. Welcome to Mystery Theater. I am Hyman Brown. It was the 18th century playwright William Congreve who said, "See how love and murder will out." And although a quarter of a century intervenes before they did, that is what this story is all about. Appropriately enough, it starts on a more violent note.
1: Hold it, you! Freeze!
2: If that's the way you want it, Buster.
3: What's going on?
2: Okay, mister, you started it. Just no more sudden moves. And kill that heater. It's all right. Don't let the plane close fool you. I'm police. Detective Joe Lafardi, 45th. What is it, Barney? A hold up?
1: No, nothing like that. It's just a screwy neighborhood kid trying to pull a fast one for kicks. Hey, Joe! What you want to do that for? You killed him.
0: Our mystery drama, Murder Will Out, was written especially for Mystery Theater by Ian Martin and stars Mason Adams. I'll be back shortly with Act One.

0: In the city of New York, the police pride themselves on not being a police force, but a police service. Talk to any bedrock cop, reach down through the layers of why he wanted to become a police officer, and you'll find that the great majority put service first before pay, benefits, or power. That goes for almost any police force throughout the country. Easy to malign these days, not so easy to praise, because the weight of the crimes is hard to sustain. But above all, a cop is human, and that works on both sides of the line.
1: Door's open. Come on in.
2: Okay, Captain.
1: Yeah, you bring the coffee in.
3: It's right here. Thought you might want to chew me out first.
1: Yeah, I shouldn't drink coffee. It ginches my ulcer. You get it? I'll chew you out better with an aching gut.
3: Yes, sir. Any news on the Crocker kid?
1: Looks like he's going to make it. No thanks to you. The bullet went right through his chest but managed to miss anything vital. How, I don't know. You should be as accurate on the range.
3: Yes, Captain.
1: And a hell of a lot less trigger-happy. You know that boy is only 16.
3: He's 6 feet one, weighs 185, and he squeezed off 2 shots at me.
1: How? He wasn't armed.
3: It was nighttime. Street's badly lighted. Maybe he threw it away, but he had something in his hand, and I heard the shots.
1: Maybe you heard a backfire. Oh, damn. Prune Danish again. Why can't I ever get a cheese Danish? You want to know what he had in his hand?
3: Maybe it was a zip gun.
1: He had a bottle of beer. All right, so he heisted it. But his old man was hungover, and he sent him over to Barney's pub, and the kid left it a bottle of suds. So it's against the law. With what we have to handle in this precinct, it's worth making a federal case over.
3: It's kind of looking that way for me, isn't it?
1: Yeah, a couple of citizens' committees brewing, some pressure from the newsboys, and unfortunately, it's a good story for them if they start digging up old bodies. No, I didn't mean that the way it came out.
3: I know, Captain Stark.
1: Well, you should. Sal was my best friend. We rode a squad car together for 6 years. And when he... Well, I swear they fry this stuff. They boil the beans first, and then they fry them in dishwater. Call this coffee?
3: You're going to break me?
1: Well, I got to do something, Joe. I just can't sit still. You fired at him, and he wasn't armed.
3: There were 2 shots. I heard them.
1: A truck backfired. Oh, I know how it looked, Joe. You were tired just coming up out of the subway. You see a guy on the lam. You tell him to freeze, and he stops, turns, and it looks like he laid two on the line for you. A cop has a right to protect himself.
3: Reflex action. I pulled my gun.
1: But you didn't have to pull the trigger. You weren't hit, Joe.
3: I should wait to be?
1: You were in plain clothes. The bartender says you never even identified yourself as police before you fired.
3: Okay, Captain. You want my badge?
1: I don't. I understand. I don't approve, but I understand.
3: What do you want me to do? Hold back like my pop and get my brains blown out?
1: Oh, that's the whole trouble. That's what I mean when I say I understand. If Sal had moved as fast as you,
3: same
1: maybe...
3: Same deal. My pop got it right in front of that same lousy gin mill.
1: Now, wait a minute. You were only 5 years old when it happened. It wasn't that simple. You studied the file.
3: I don't have to. I got it all from my mom all those years growing up, and I know the file like I know my own name. Fine,
1: All right, knock it off. You think if we'd had enough of a case, I wouldn't have nailed that Leslie Peavy? First off, we couldn't find him, and second off, there wasn't enough case against him as it stood to warrant anything beyond an APB. He got away.
3: Sure. You let this crumb bum kill my pop, one of your own, 25 years ago, and the guy is still running loose.
1: I'm not going to get caught up in this old argument, Joe. Except this far. It's your obsession that poisons you, not only as a police officer, but as a man. It's held you back your whole career. And now it's pretty near ended. You asked if I wanted your badge. No. No, I don't. But I think you need some time to think over just what you want to be. The Avenger or a real-life cop who knows his job isn't guns and shootouts, but good, solid service to the public. Now, I could suspend you.
3: Okay, okay, go ahead.
1: I'll take that from you because of my old friend. Now, Instead of suspending you, I'm suggesting that you got a lot of vacation time coming, like at least a month. You can start it today.
3: That's the same thing as suspension.
1: Not quite. And I want one thing in return.
3: What?
1: I want you to forget you're a cop for the next 4 weeks and try to get to know yourself, Joe. Wake up. Wake up, wipe the slate, lock your gun in a drawer. Learn to be a real human being. Okay, that's it. You're off duty as of right now.
3: I left the office choked with bile right up to the back of my tongue. I shouldn't have been mad at the old man, but I was. He said he understood, didn't he? But he didn't. It's my private war. I got as many citations as I have called out, censures. So maybe I'll never make it beyond detective third grade. Who cares? If I can't get the guy who rubbed out my father, I'll get enough to make up for it. And thinking all this, I'm back at the stop order book, running through its well-thumbed pages, back to that screwball name listed as having a warrant out on him even after 25 years. Leslie Peavy. And suddenly, I know what I'm going to do with that vacation I don't want. Morning, Green.
2: Hi, Joe.
3: Let me have XB31407, huh?
2: Again?
3: You know, Officer Green, you ought to take a tip from your predecessor, old Bunky. He just learned not even to ask when I came in, but went straight to the files and got it.
2: Okay, but don't get so uptight, Detective Third Grade Lombardi. I'll get your file for you. What you need it for beats me. You've seen it often enough, you ought to know it by heart. Here you are, XB3-1407.
3: Thanks. For the file, not the smart talk.
2: What are you breaking out on spots for? Did that kid you winged buy it?
3: Nope. He's gonna make it.
2: Oh, thank the Lord.
3: Maybe. Maybe he wasn't up to anything this time, but he will be. I know the type. I can smell him. I can feel him. And someday, maybe some other cop will just give him enough of a break to get his ticket canceled. Because that time it won't be a beer bottle in his hand. It'll be real heat. Saturday special, hideout gun, anything that shoots bullets and kills.
2: What's the matter, Joe? Did they set you down for what happened?
3: No.
2: Well, then how come you're so bitter? I mean, well, it's none of my business, but you're a good-looking young guy, and I know you got a sense of humor. Catch you off guard, you can be real nice. How come you get so little out of it? Why don't you have a girl, Joe? Why aren't you married?
3: You know what's in this file, Green?
2: Well, it's 25 years old. I haven't caught up on all my reading yet.
3: Well, I'll fill you in. You see, My pop trusted people. He gave him a break anyways. So one night he's coming home, same as I was last night, out of the same lousy subway by that same lousy gin mill. And he stops in for a beer. And there's nobody else there except Barney Saunders, the same bartender that came out last night. And this Leslie Peavy, see? Peavy has a gun, see, and he's holding up the joint. So my pop, he was a uniformed cop, but he was off duty in civvies. He pulls his own gun and he tells the Peavy crumbum to drop his. The guy turns around, and before my pop gets a chance to do anything more, Peavy kicks a stool into his gut, and he takes out of there on a lamb. And Pop follows and sees him heading for the corner, and he yells at these police at a stop. He fires one warning shot in the air, and this heist artist turns and squeezes one off that takes my pop right in the...
2: It's okay, Joe. I understand. Look, why don't you let it go, Joe? You going to carry a monkey like that on your back all your life? Anyway, how are you going to find him after he's buried himself successfully all these years?
3: I just need a few things out of the file here first. And then I'm betting that I can find him and I can get him identified.
2: How?
3: I have a hunch by now he's safe enough to have surfaced somewhere. And with a name like Leslie Peavy, he shouldn't be that hard to get a fix on. I had copies made of the old faded snapshot of Peavy in the file and of his birth certificate. Also, the name and address of the one other witness besides the bartender. Then I drove out to the airport terminal at Kennedy to follow up my idea on how to get a lead on him. There were four PBs in the New York, the Queens, the Bronx, and the Brooklyn books, none in Staten Island. I eliminated those fast. Could I talk to Mr. Peavy, please? He's no longer at this number. Well, do you know where I might reach him? I see. Well, just to make sure, do you happen to recall his first name? I see. Do you recall if he was very tall or short? Very short. Thanks. I wouldn't be the man that I'm looking for. I see. There is no Mr. Peavy. You're a spinster lady. Your name's Peavy. Thank you so much. Beg pardon? Oh, no. Sorry. Sorry, ma'am. You're not on radio. Sorry to hear that.
4: Recently?
3: Are you just leaving to inter the body now? I see. And I did get the name right. That was Leslie Peavy. John Bramble Peavy. No, I'm happy to say he's not the man that I'm looking for. Well, I hadn't thought it would be that easy. I took out my notebook and pencil and started through the directories. 138 of them. I took my list. I went home to start running up a phone bill. On the 11th, Miami, Florida, I hit pay dirt.
5: This is George. What can I do for you this fine, bright day?
3: Is this Peavy's auto repair?
5: It sure is, brother.
3: I wonder if I could talk to your boss.
5: Oh, Leslie ain't here right now. Off visiting at the hospital. Back tomorrow. Try then.
3: Leslie? Leslie Peavy?
5: Yeah, that's the name. Excuse me, but we're busy.
3: So I made a blind cast and came up lucky with my fish. Now all I had to do was land him.
0: A quarter of a century, and suddenly with the effort and the small expense of a few phone calls, a man buried in anonymity is turned off. It seems almost too easy. But it's only the beginning of Joe's compulsive quest for vengeance. Mystery Theater will return shortly with Act Two.

0: there is more than vindication involved in Joe Lombardi's search for the man who killed his father. That happened 25 years ago, and time is supposed to heal all wounds, but not the one that flaws Detective Joe Lombardi, unless he can rid himself of the specter who rides his shoulders.
1: I don't know how they handled the investigation at the time. I was 5 years old and collecting baseball cards. All I knew this time, I was going to prepare a foolproof case before I made my move. I was a fool thinking it was that easy. First place I went, naturally, was to the pub to talk to Barney. You know who I am, Barney?
2: Sure.
1: Barney, you knew this Leslie Peavy that shot my old man.
2: Knew him? Not all that much. Maybe I seen him a time or two in a bar before the night he tried to rob me, but don't get me wrong. He was no habitué.
1: But you could recognize him, like in this picture?
2: Yeah, Detective Lombardi, come on. Yeah, maybe 25 years ago he looked something like that. I couldn't make it positive.
1: Well, you made him then, all right?
2: Well, sure. It was fresh in my mind. I did what I had to do as a citizen then. I ain't gonna be on tap anymore. You know something? Tomorrow's my 65th birthday and my last day here. I'm retiring. I'm gonna take my Social Security and go sit on my rump in St. Pete, Florida. And the one thing I'm gonna be able to identify for sure are the Mets every spring. And even then, I'm gonna need a scorecard. I don't recognize nothing so good anymore.
1: Look, all I'm asking is for you to hang around a few days, maybe, till I bring him back and to get an ident on him from you.
2: Oh, sure. And if you do, then you book him. He goes to trial. I either hang around months or you drag me back from Florida. Nah, forget it. Tomorrow night I do my last trick by 12 midnight, and it's stop the world. I'm getting off. Why can't you let the past be?
1: Don't you think I want to? But first, I've got to nail the guy that cut my pop down.
2: Why don't you let sleeping dogs lie?
1: Because they're not asleep.
2: Well, then count me out.
1: I don't get you, Barney. My mom always told me you were a real friend of my father's.
2: Well, I knew him. He was a good cop. But I didn't owe him nothing. He was a customer and I was the bartender, like that.
1: How come you suddenly have a stake to retire, Barney? I thought the bookies had you nailed to the wall.
2: Well, you know how it is. You lose a little, you win a little.
1: Not the word I get. You wouldn't be running a little numbers bank out of here.
2: No, nothing like that. Look, I'm 65. I got my Social Security, just like any other citizen.
1: Okay, I won't press you, Barney.
2: Well, thanks for the favor.
1: Well, now you can do me one in return.
2: How's that?
1: St. Petersburg. It's not so far from where I think I found my man. I'll pay your fare by limousine, if you want it, for you to come over and tell me whether I'm right or wrong.
2: No. I already told you I wouldn't know him from the next guy, and I ain't getting involved. I got a lot less future than you left, and that's all I care about. Oh, come on. Get out of my life.
1: I walked away from Barney so frustrated, I wanted to put my fist through a wall. Why would he want to back down on such a simple request? Something about his attitude, the way he wouldn't look me in the eye, the defensive anger, all of them signs to any good detective that he was covering up something. But what? And why? There's no way I could sweat it out of him. He hadn't broken any law I knew of. He had his rights. But I had to forget about Barney for the moment. There was one more witness to go. Sunnyside, Long Island, a street that was a row of two family houses. One of them was where the cab driver lived who saw my father get shot, if he was still alive.
3: Yeah?
1: I'm Detective Lombardi, 45th
3: Precinct. Detective?
1: Oh, now, here are my credentials. Nothing to be scared of, Buster.
3: Well, I don't see how they could be. We ain't done nothing wrong.
1: Of course not. Just want to ask you a few questions. I called earlier, but there was no one home.
3: You know, I just got back from work. If it's about the Skylar girl getting mugged and raped, we don't know nothing about it.
1: It isn't about that. First, is this the home of Mr. Louis Brotman?
3: Yeah, I'm his son.
1: He's a cab driver?
3: Well, he was. He's retired now.
1: I'd like to ask him a few questions.
3: Well, he ain't home. He's out taking a walk. I wish he wouldn't stay out so long. The way things are, I don't feel safe if he isn't home before dark. And then he don't know enough to... What kind of questions?
1: Well, something had happened a long time ago. He saw a man get shot.
3: Oh, you mean the cop. Oh, sure, Pops told me about that. I was just a kid when it happened, of course.
1: Yeah, me too. And the cop was my father.
3: Oh, well, ain't that a shame. Yeah, but they never found the guy who done it, did they?
1: No, not... Well, I mean, I think we may have turned him up. You see, I wanted your father to help me identify him. I mean, if he can, after all of these years.
3: Well, I'm afraid he couldn't help you out.
1: Well, he may not have changed so much.
3: Well, maybe not, but my father has. Yeah, that's him coming now.
1: What? You mean the man with a cane?
3: Yeah, glaucoma, they call it. Happened 5 years ago. First, they thought they could save one eye, but it didn't work out. He's stone blind.
1: So that left it squarely up to me. I knew the captain wouldn't back me up, not without witnesses to make a case. So it looked like I was going to get that vacation after all. Had to go to Florida, to Miami. But first, there was something else I had to dig out of the files.
4: I thought you were supposed to be on vacation.
1: Just about to start. Something I had to check out here first.
4: You taking that monkey along for a companion?
1: Huh?
4: The one on your back. The one that ought to have been buried in that old file you can't keep your nose out of.
1: Green, I know you mean well, but butt out, huh? There's only one way I'll ever bury that monkey, and that's...
4: I get your message, Joe. I'll mind my own business. Now, if you'll excuse me, I'll get my own messages.
5: Board file, Officer Green speaking.
6: Yes, sir.
5: Sure.
1: Green's preoccupation with the phone call was just what I needed.
6: Give me the number.
1: I took the file out of his sight, riffled through it quickly, and got out the old bench warrant that Judge Arnold had issued. Judge was long dead and the warrant no longer valid, but I had this notion that I might have to use it. By the time Green was through with his phone call, I had the file back on the counter, and he took it and put it away without checking it.
5: Right, sir.
4: Well, that was quick. You all through?
1: Sure.
4: Okay, now, just let me put this away. Sergeant Croft's got a rush order. See you, Joe.
1: Aren't you going to wish me luck?
4: Vacation? What else could you have?
1: Maybe you're right, Green. I sure hope it turns out that way.
3: Joe, what are you doing here? Didn't I tell you I didn't want to see you for a month, that you're on a vacation?
1: I'm heading for Florida in a couple of hours. I just stopped by to pick up a couple of things.
3: Where about you going?
1: Oh, I figured, like, maybe... Miami Beach?
3: Huh. Miami Beach. Yeah, your father and me once had a trip down there to pick up a prisoner. Hey, before we were both married, that was. And yeah, well, that's better forgotten now. Point was, we made a good friend. I kept up with him. Sam Williams, he's sheriff of Dade County now. You need any help or get in trouble, you... But you're not going to get in any trouble.
1: Not if I can help it, Captain Stark. But I just maybe might... Could use a little help.
3: What kind of help?
1: Well, you know where to go, what to see.
3: Oh, sure. Well, you call on Sam, tell him you're kind of like a son to me, and he'll darn near make you a president of the whole state. Incidentally, that Santana kid is off the critical list. He's going to be 100%. Now, I've talked with the deputy inspector and the inspector, too, and you won't be busted. You'll get off with just a censure if... You keep your nose clean from now on. You get me?
1: I get you, sir.
3: Well, you go on down there, boy, and let the sun not only get some tan on you, but also shine inside and sort of open you up, huh? Give yourself a chance to start living and stop holding a grudge against the world.
1: He was such a right guy, I hated to hold out on him. This gut hunch warned me that he'd never go for what I had in mind. Still, that Sheriff Williams might come in handy to keep me from going all the way. I didn't want to settle it outside the law. But to make up for my father, I was ready to. On the plane, speeding south, I closed my eyes and I tried to imagine what Leslie Peavy would look like now. And just how I'd react when I came face to face... the guy who put a bullet through my father's head. Thinking about it, I was conscious, very conscious, of the empty shoulder holster and my gun checked out with the pilot. By the time we landed, it wouldn't be empty anymore. I'd have my gun back with no license to use it in the state of Florida, which didn't mean that I wouldn't. I took a bus that turned on Collins Avenue away from the beach, and I ran a good piece before the driver nodded to me to get off. Peavy's Auto Repair Shop had a gas station with it, and it could have used some paint. A couple of cars on the lifts and a bald-headed guy with a permanently peeling red freckled scalp was pumping gas. I walked over to him as the car he was servicing pulled away.
6: Yes, sir. Hello and welcome to Miami. What'll it be? Gas, oil, wipe your windshield, or are you looking for the men's room?
1: A comic.
6: Just try to keep the days bright. Call me George. What can I do for you?
1: Want to talk to the boss. Leslie Peavy, right?
6: Right. And I wouldn't blame you for wanting to. You'll find a boss right there in the office. Just march on in. I got me a grease job I got to finish.
1: The moment was here at last. I could feel a knot in my stomach. The gun under my arm as hot as if I'd left it out in the sun to bake. I headed on in to meet a name I'd known all my life. As long as I could remember.
0: What is it that Detective Lombardi expects to do when he meets the man who killed his father? Try to take him back to New York at gunpoint to stand trial with no witnesses left to appear against him? Or to simply put a bullet through his head with that same gun he has no license to carry in Florida? Mystery Theater will continue shortly with Act 3.

0: For a moment, Joe Lombardi stops at the glass door, looking into the office. There's a small, trim, blonde girl sitting, working over some books at a desk. The rest of the office is beyond his sight, around the corner. He hesitates because of the girl. There's something about her that somehow dissipates his sense of mission.
1: Good afternoon. Can I help you?
2: Yes, I'm looking for a Leslie Peavy.
1: Not anymore, you aren't.
2: Not? What does that mean?
1: It's like a joke. You're not looking for, you're looking at.
2: Well, you mean you're the boss?
1: If you mean do I run this little tourist trap, that's me.
2: But you can't be.
1: Haven't you ever heard of Woman's Lib?
2: Well, that's not what I mean. I mean, I'm looking for a man named Leslie.
1: For some reason, I seem to have caught you clear off base, mister.
2: Joe Lombardi.
1: Mr. Lombardi. But I hate to tell you this. For a pretty good-looking guy, you look kind of funny with your mouth wide open.
2: That's beside the point. You got any proof that you're Leslie Peavy?
1: Sure. Have you got any proof? You've a right to question it.
2: These. My credentials.
1: Oh. Badge 703, Detective Joseph Lombardi, Precinct 45, New York City. It's not a very good picture of you.
2: Maybe. I wouldn't say that this is a very good picture of you either.
1: Oh, I quite agree. First of all, it's old enough to be a daguerreotype. And second, it's a man. What? Oh.
2: Oh, what are you stopping for?
1: Well, this is an old picture of... Oh. Did you say your name was Lombardi?
2: That's it.
1: Oh, no. Oh, no, not now. Not after all these years.
2: What?
1: Was your father a policeman, too?
2: That's right.
1: I think that maybe you and I better go and talk somewhere.
2: Why not right here?
1: Oh, I can think of plenty of reasons. You see, I never knew about you and your father till a couple of years ago, Detective. My mother died when I was born, and I've just always grown up thinking that my last name was Chalmers.
2: Chalmers?
1: Well, that was my mother's maiden name, as I found out.
2: How did you find out?
1: Well, things were kind of rough for Dad and me while I was growing up. I never understood why he couldn't get better jobs. He had the ability. But he seemed so afraid of people, and we always lived in such small towns that a man just had to take what he could get.
2: When did you learn your real name?
1: About 6 years ago. My dad had a cousin who owned a gas station or auto repair, whatever you want to call it, and he died, and he left it to my father, and that's when he... Well, that's when I first learned that my real name was Peavy. I mean, in order to make it legal and everything, my dad couldn't inherit without telling who he really was.
2: You mean he had to produce his birth certificate, things like that?
1: Yes, of course. Well, I brought you here. It's the only quiet place that I know in the area. And still be able to look out to the sea.
2: I wish I could appreciate it with you. I really mean that. But I can't stop for things like that now.
1: Well, what are you here for, Detective? To try to drag my father back, to try...
2: He killed my father. Why wouldn't I?
1: After all these years, don't you think he's suffered enough?
2: After all these years, don't you think my mom and I have suffered enough?
1: This is one of my most favorite spots in the world. The waves rolling in, the gulls. And right down below, in that cove, I found my first starfish.
2: I don't get what you're saying.
1: I know. I just wish I could have brought you here under different circumstances. So, Mr. Sleuth, nose to the ground, nostrils wide, mouth panting, you have now tracked down the prey. I wish you joy of it.
2: Now what?
1: Now I'm going to do what you want. I'm going to take you to the arch criminal and see just how you're going to arrange for his arrest.
2: What are we doing here?
1: This is what is known as a hospital for chronic cases. We are going to visit my father in the terminal ward.
2: What's the matter with him?
1: He has cancer. Incurable. Don't be surprised that he doesn't speak in the most dulcet tones. His larynx is affected, too.
3: I thought maybe I'd made it. I cheated you long enough so I'd be gone and my daughter wouldn't get hurt.
2: It isn't that easy. You killed my father, didn't you?
3: Yes.
2: Mr. Peavy, I'm nobody wants to kick a man when he's down. But my father, all my life I wanted to make up for him that someone took him out for no reason and wrecked my life and my mother's.
3: Your father was a fine policeman. Right, Detective?
2: No one finer.
3: So, leave it that way.
1: Now, wait a minute, Dad.
3: Just leave it that way, Leslie. How about you, Detective? You gonna let it lay?
2: Why should I?
3: Because nothing you could do could make me pay more than I already have for that stupid act. I might as well have been in jail for 35 years. One good thing was my daughter here. Leslie, the only person you can hurt is her. Give her a break, please.
2: I can't. I'm a cop. It's my duty.
1: I'm not going to take this. Not for myself. I don't care. But for you, Dad. Tell him the truth.
3: I can't. He wouldn't believe me anyway.
1: Well, then I will. Listen to me, Mr. Tough Detective. My father shot your father in self-defense. He tried to kill him first.
2: Sorry, Miss Peavy, it won't wash. My father fired a warning shot in the air.
1: Oh, the hell he did.
2: There were two witnesses. They saw the whole thing.
1: Then they lied.
2: Why would they lie?
1: Because everybody knew about your father, that he was trigger-happy.
2: All right, that is enough. I don't blame you for trying to protect your own, but I don't take that from anyone. How could you know anyway?
3: Because I told her, of course, when I had to tell her my real name. Which brings us round full circle again. Okay?
1: Dad, you're in pain. Let me get the nurse.
3: Not for a moment. Let's try to get this straight first. What really happened that night? I was a pretty wild kid. Nothing real bad, but I wasn't always, like they say, on the side of the law. The night it happened, I was at the time running a little book. No connections, just private penny-ante stuff. And one of my steadies was the bartender, Barney Saunders.
2: I'll spare you the agony his daughter and I went through listening to that tortured story from a dying man. I can tell it in fewer words with less effort. What Peavy claimed was that Barney Saunders was into him for about $75. Peavy had a couple of drinks that night. He went in to collect. Now Barney claimed that he didn't have the dough. He opened the cash register to prove it. And there was a gun, unregistered, in there. And to throw a scare into Barney, Peavy lifted it and threatened if he didn't pay up, he'd have him rubbed out. And that's when my pop came in. Peavy recognized him. Barney pulled the fake hold-up line, and Peavy lost his head and took it on the lam. In his story, when Pop squeezed off the shot, it went right by his ear, and he could hear it hit metal somewhere and ricochet. It was sheer reflex action to turn back, fire in return, knowing, as he claimed, my father's reputation. I wouldn't even have listened to the story except for two things.
3: I swear, I never meant it. I never fired a gun in my life. Didn't even know how to aim it.
2: If you were all that innocent, how come you didn't hang around to defend yourself?
3: You kidding? You know what happens to a cop killer? What can I prove? And when I read in the papers that Barney and the cab driver lied, I knew I was cooked. I took it on the lam.
2: But just the same...
1: What do you want to do? Kill him yourself with your questions? Can't you face the truth when you hear it?
2: It isn't all that easy.
1: So, what do you plan to do?
2: First of all, I've got to make a phone call. Captain Stark here.
4: Captain, it's Joe Lombardi from Florida.
2: Oh.
4: I found Peavy, Captain. But he's dying of cancer.
2: Mm.
4: Can't even count on a week to live.
2: So, let sleeping dogs lie, Joe.
4: Maybe, sir. After two questions. Was my father as trigger-happy as you think I am?
2: Why do you ask?
4: That's the second question. I always had a notion you dragged your feet some on the case. Was it because that first shot Pop fired wasn't straight in the air?
2: Now, Joe, we all make decisions and, well, we make mistakes. Sal was my friend. I wanted to protect his memory. And remember, I had no sure proof. Just about where Peavy was standing when he fired, there was a lamppost with a fresh scar on the paint right down to the steel. Could have been made by a bullet, but it ricocheted, of course, so... Well, who's to tell? We never found that bullet.
4: Thanks, Captain.
2: Now, Joe, wait a minute. What are you going to do?
4: I don't know. Captain, I just plain don't know.
2: Leslie?
1: Oh, why don't you leave me alone?
2: I got something to tell you.
1: Well, I have something to tell you. He's dead. Now are you satisfied?
2: No.
1: What are you going to do, hound me?
2: No, I'm going to drive you home, if you'll let me.
1: Oh, I don't know. All right, what's the difference? I don't think I could see to drive anyway. What made you drive back here?
2: I don't know. Good place for confession, maybe.

0: I can see that now. Oh, I had a big excuse to get back at the world, but that wasn't really me.
1: Well, who was it?
0: I was a kid trying to live up to a kind of idol that my mother built and who, heaven help her, wanted revenge and made me the way to get it. Maybe I don't blame her too much. She didn't mean it, but to suddenly find out after all these years that my pop, well...
1: All right, Joe.
0: I'm sorry. I don't know what...
1: It's all right. Let it go. We both have to get it out of our systems. I had to when I first found out about my father. I mean, who he really was and what he'd done. If it hadn't been for the cancer, I... Well, that part of it's all over now.
0: I don't know how to apologize. Grown man acting like that.
1: Oh, you were just trying to get rid of the little boy. Like I had to get rid of the little girl. We both had bad luck with fathers.
0: Does that make us two of a kind?
1: I don't know. What are you going to do now, Joe?
0: Well, I still have over 3 weeks of vacation time coming. Maybe if I stay down here, could we see each other?
1: I guess we could. I have no one else.
0: Me neither. Leslie Peavy and Joe Lombardi. The last two people I ever figured could make a deal.
1: Wait a minute. Let's not rush things.
0: Who's rushing anything? We've got 3 whole weeks.
2: I'll be back shortly with a final thought.

It took a while longer than 3 weeks for Leslie and Joe to iron out the past. They did, and as we quoted from William Congreve at the opening, not only will murder out, but eventually so did love. Our cast included Mason Adams, Marion Seldes, Robert Maxwell, Leon Janney, and Gilbert Mack. Associate Director, Marlon Swing. This is Hyman Brown, Producer-Director, inviting you to return to our Mystery Theater for another adventure in the macabre. Until next time, then, pleasant dreams.

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1: Good evening. This is John Dixon Carr. Each week at this time, Murder by Experts brings you a story of crime and mystery which has been chosen for your approval by one of the world's leading detective writers. Tonight, our guest expert is the noted mystery novelist Frank Gruber. From the many thrillers he has read and enjoyed, Mr. Gruber has selected a tense and gripping story by George and Gertrude Fass. And now we present Larry Haynes in It's Luck That Counts.

0: When you're down on your luck, you can't expect things to break right. 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Or you snatch a bag from a rich-looking dame and all you find in it is 6 cents and a lipstick. You know what I mean. So when the bartender in this Pittsville dive told me to scram, I guess I should have listened.
1: Now look, Crumb, keep your hooks out the free lunch. Quit buttering the customers. Nobody's going to buy you a drink.
0: I'm not bothering anybody.
1: Well, just you standing there bothers me. Just because I'm near the freight yards, every bindle stiff in the county thinks I run a club for hobos or something. If I told you once, I told you a dozen times to shove off of it. Hey, what's going on? What are the cops coming here for?
2: All right, folks. Stand right where you are.
1: Hey, what is this?
2: Keep your shirt on, Delaney. This is a raid. Commissioner's orders. Hey, you there. Come over here.
3: I didn't do nothing.
2: All right, search him, Parker.
3: What for? What have I done?
2: Never mind.
3: What have I...
2: Hey, you. You in the brown suit. Get over there with the other one. And you there, Red. Go on, get over there. Hey, you. You're a new face. What's your name?
0: Me?
2: Yeah, you.
0: Matthews, Dan Matthews.
2: Where do you live?
0: I'm just passing through.
2: Get over with the others, Matthews.
0: But I haven't done anything.
2: Get!
4: Here's the next one, Lieutenant. His name is Dan Matthews.
2: All right, Dan. Now here's your chance to come clean. Why did you kill him?
0: Kill? I didn't kill anybody. I swear I didn't.
4: Suppose I told you you were seen near the old lady's shack just about the time she was killed.
0: What old lady?
2: Sarah Grimes. Name's familiar, isn't it?
0: No, I never heard of her. I never was near her.
4: Where'd you hide the money, Danny?
0: What money?
2: The 75 grand you stole from the old lady after you killed her.
0: 75 grand?
2: Yeah.
0: You'd think if I stole 75 G's, I'd be hanging around Delaney's bar, mooching a drink?
2: I'm asking the questions, Matthews. Now, where were you Tuesday night between 8 o'clock and midnight?
0: Well, if that's when it happened, that lets me out, Lieutenant. I was in Delaney's bar all that time. Ask him if you don't believe me. He'll tell you.
2: All right, Matthews. If Delaney backs you up, that'll clear you.
0: And you'll let me go?
2: Oh, no, no. No matter what Delaney says, we're holding you for vagrancy.
0: Vagrancy?
2: Yeah. You're a big, good-looking guy, Matthews. Why haven't you got a job?
0: Well, I...
2: This city doesn't like bums, Matthews. Especially bums from out of town. We got enough of our own. Hey, Sergeant, take Matthews back to this cell and bring in the next one.
0: They all gave me the big double O when I got shoved back into the cell, but I just grinned at them and flopped onto a cot. They still had it coming. All of them were guys like me, all except one. He was about 40, big, and he wore a neat pinstripe suit. I could see he was really sweating under the cool front he was putting up. Presently, he came over to me.
5: Hey, fella.
0: Yeah?
5: What are they looking for? Listen, they question you. What are they trying to find? I don't even know why they arrested me.
0: You mean they just picked you up and pulled you in without telling you what for?
5: Yes. I was just opening up my pool parlor when the cops came. Called me up without a word. What for? Why? You know what they want?
0: Yeah, sure I know. They're looking for a murderer.
5: Murderer? Who was killed?
0: Some old crow named Grimes.
5: Sarah Grimes?
0: Yeah, you know her?
5: Of course I know her. She was a friend of my old lady.
0: Well, she's dead. Head smashed in, blood all over everything. According to the cops, she had $75,000 hidden in that tumble-down shack of hers, maybe more.
5: $75,000? Yeah. What have I to do with this? Why'd they arrest me?
0: Same reason they arrested me, to ask questions.
5: Tell me, what questions do they ask?
0: Lots of questions, you know.
5: Do they do anything else?
0: What do you mean?
5: They search you? Examine your clothes?
0: They didn't, but I decided to give the guy a ride. Sure. Sure, they go over you from head to foot. Examine your clothes under ultraviolet for blood stains, look into your cuts, your shoes, socks, everything. Why?
5: Nothing. Nothing. Listen, fella.
0: Danny's the name. Danny Matthews.
5: Danny, I'm Fred Bruno. You look like a nice guy. Guy I can trust.
0: Sure, everybody can trust Danny.
5: I want you to do me a favor.
0: I'll be glad to, only I'm not getting out of here, so I can't call your lawyer.
5: No, it's not that. I'm a married man, see?
0: Yeah, I see.
5: But sometimes I go to New York on business, you know.
0: Yeah.
5: I don't like to carry a lot of baggage with me, so I keep a bag in the city. A suitcase. I got my clothes in it. You know. You know New York?
0: Do I know New York?
5: You know that check room in Times Square in the subway?
0: Yeah, I know.
5: I got the suitcase checked there. I got the baggage check with me.
0: Well, that's no crime.
5: Yeah, but you see, it's like this. If they find that baggage check on me, they'll investigate, won't they?
0: Yeah, they'll investigate.
5: That's what I'm afraid of. I've got a girlfriend in the city. My wife finds out about that, there's going to be trouble. So, you see, I don't want them to know. You understand?
0: Yeah, sure. I know just how you feel.
5: They're not going to search you again.
0: No, they're not.
5: Would you?
0: Sure, I'll hold it for you. Just give it here.
5: I'll give you $10 for the favor. That's all I have on me.
0: Thanks. I'll be glad to do it for you.
5: You're a good guy, Danny. You give it to me when I come back.
0: Well, maybe you're not coming back. Maybe they'll let you go.
5: You needn't worry about that. I'll be around to pick it up.
0: Okay. Whenever you want it, you can have it back again.
5: That's fine. Yeah, here it is. Take care of it.
0: Oh, sure. You haven't a thing to worry about. Well, Fred Bruno didn't come back to the cell, so I knew the police didn't have enough on him to hold him. A couple of hours later, I was hauled into night court and was handed a 30-day stretch for vagrancy. I hadn't been in a week when they told me I had a visitor. Fred Bruno. He didn't waste any time getting down to business.
6: Where is it?
0: Where's what?
6: That baggage check.
0: What baggage check? I don't know what you're talking about.
6: Don't fool around with me, Matthews. I want it.
0: I tell you, I don't know what you're talking about.
6: I warn you, Matthews. I want that check. If I don't get it, you're not going to like what happens to you.
0: Maybe I better call a screw. You're threatening me. Maybe I'd better tell them you want a baggage check. Suppose they were to find that check, Bruno, and find the suitcase and your girl's picture in it. Your wife isn't going to like that.
5: All right, Matthews. You're asking for it. You're gonna get it right in the neck.
0: I knew then I had to do some planning. I wasn't letting that check slip through my fingers, not when for the first time in my life my luck was beginning to change. I ain't dumb. I knew it was in that suitcase. It was the 75 G's Bruno got when he knocked off his old lady friend. I knew I had to get that baggage check to a safe place. I got an envelope and a stamp and addressed it to Dan Andrews, care of General Delivery, New York. Then I got friendly with a stew who was in for 10 days on a D&D charge. I gave him $10 to mail a letter for me when he got outside. I knew it was taking a chance, but what else could I do? Well, when my 30 days were up, I walked down the jailhouse steps expecting to find Fred Bruno waiting for me. He wasn't there. But that didn't mean he wasn't having me tailed. I walked down the street and then turned off toward the main highway out of town. As I hiked along, I kept thumbing cars. The fourth one slowed down and stopped.
7: Would you like a lift?
0: Oh, you bet. Oh, thanks. Thanks a lot.
7: You're welcome. You going far?
0: New York. You going that far?
7: Oh, no, I'm not, sorry. But I can take you about 20 miles on your way.
0: Well, every little bit helps.
7: Yes, I guess it does.
0: She smiled at me. She was a luscious blonde with blue eyes that really set you back on your heels. She looked to be about 25. And there was class written all over her. I sat next to her smelling that wonderful perfume and cursing my clothes and the luck that made us meet like this. You're not scared picking up a guy like me? I'm not dressed so well.
7: Should I be scared?
0: Oh, no, no.
7: Well, I'm not. As a matter of fact, I didn't look at your clothes when I stopped for you. I looked at your face.
0: Looked honest, huh?
7: Not only that.
0: Oh. Say, I sure wish you were going to New York. We could have a great time there.
7: Could we?
0: Well, you may think because I'm dressed like a tramp, I am a tramp. Broke, but that's where you're wrong. I've got lots of money waiting for me. Mm-hmm. I'll have it just as soon as I get to the city. Yes, sir, I've got a steak there waiting for me. A big steak.
7: That's nice. Somebody die and leave your fortune?
0: They might say that. Sure, you might say that.
7: Well, I'm sorry I'm not going to New York. I'm on my way to my country place. I've got a little place near Gloucester.
0: Oh? You, staying there all alone?
7: Most of the time.
0: Isn't it lonely?
7: Well, yes, it might be a bit lonely.
0: Yeah, well, look, I don't have to get to New York today. I could get in tomorrow or the day after.
7: Are you angling for an invitation?
0: Well, I just thought if you wanted company...
7: I don't know. Well, I guess you could come to lunch, maybe, and stay for a swim.
0: I could. Yeah, that's swell.
7: Yes, I think it is, too. And since we'll be spending the afternoon together, I guess we better get to know each other's names. I'm Alice.
0: I'm Danny Matthews.
7: Glad to know you, Danny.
0: You're not half as glad as I am, Alice. It took us about an hour to get to that summer place of hers. It was off all by itself in the woods. Right near it was an old quarry filled with sparkling cold water. I helped her lug a carton of groceries from the car into the kitchen. We stowed them away together and took the covers off the furniture. I could feel it building between us all the time.
7: It's only 11 o'clock. Would you like to go for a swim now? The quarry's fine for swimming.
0: Well, sure, only I don't have a suit.
7: Oh, you can wear my brother's trunks. He's just about your size. I'll show you where you can change. Then I'll meet you in 5 minutes in front of the house.
0: I was ready in three, and I waited for her on the porch. She came out in a white swimsuit. And when I saw her, I just about lost my breath. She was the dreamiest dame I ever laid eyes on. She smiled and I just gulped.
7: Come along, we go down this path. Do you swim well? It's very, very deep.
0: Oh, like a fish. Come on, let's get in. Yeah, this water's great.
7: My goodness, you are a good swimmer.
0: Well, I was born near the East River.
7: Can you dive?
0: Oh, sure.
7: Can you touch bottom?
0: I don't know. How deep is it?
7: 30 feet.
0: Oh, wait till I get on the sledge. Now watch me. The water was so clear I could see the bottom coming up at me as I kicked myself down. I grabbed a handful of gravel and started up. Here's a present for you.
7: Thanks, I can't do that. I've tried, but I never can get all the way down.
0: Ah, it's easy.
7: Come on, stand here on this rock and catch your breath. Oh, isn't the water wonderful?
0: You're wonderful.
7: You're nice, too.
0: She turned to face me. I let my arms float around her and closed them. And as she floated up close to me, her lips were soft and cool. And then suddenly the coolness was gone and she was warm and close. She looked at me for a long moment with those beautiful eyes, and then she slipped away and swam to the other end of the quarry. I swam after her. We climbed onto the rocks and she sat down and pulled off a bathing cap. Alice, I...
7: Oh, Danny.
0: Alice, I know it's crazy just meeting you a couple of hours ago, but I'm nuts about you.
7: You're very nice, Danny. You're so very nice.
0: Now, listen, come to New York with me. I got a pile of dough there just waiting for me to pick it up. I know I'm talking like I'm out of my head, me without a cent in my pocket, dressed in rags, and... Well, it's true. But we'll really start living, get married, Alice. You don't know what you do to me.
7: Don't. We've got to get back to the house now.
0: Alice.
7: No, Danny, please, not now.
0: We went back to the house. I followed her inside into the living room. Somebody was standing there. with a rod in his hand. Bruno.
6: Don't move, Matthews. Don't move or I'll plug you.
7: Danny. Danny, this is my husband.
0: Oh, I get it. I get it now.
7: Did you find it, Fred?
6: No, it's not in his clothes. I took them apart.
0: I haven't got it.
7: Well, maybe he hid it in the bedroom.
6: No, I looked everywhere. Talk, Matthews. Where is it? Talk or you'll be wishing you were dead.
0: I haven't a thing to say.
6: Brave, aren't you? Wait. Before I get through with you, you talk plenty.
0: Save it.
7: Give it to him, Danny. Give it to him and you can go.
0: Nuts to you, gorgeous.
6: Never mind the talk. Upstairs, Matthews.
0: We went upstairs and Bruno told her to tie me to a chair, and she did a good job, too. I was tied to that chair so tight I could hardly breathe.
6: You go outside, Alice. Leave him to me.
7: Yes, Fred. Danny, I'm sorry.
6: Well, this is your last chance. Are you going to talk?
0: Guys!
6: It's just the beginning.
0: Really did a good job, too. When it was through, I knew I'd been shellacked by an expert, but I didn't talk. I knew I'd be signing my own death warrant by spilling. He wouldn't kill me as long as he thought he could get me to sing. I was alone in the room, still tied to the chair. Downstairs, I could hear the two of them moving around, talking. I had to get my hands free. I pulled and jerked until the blood came. Then I passed out. Must have been hours later when I came to. It was dark and the house was quiet. I tried again to loosen my wrists, and I finally got my right hand free. Free, but almost useless. I rested, flexing my fingers. An hour passed, maybe more. I was picking at the knot that tied my left hand when the door quietly opened. The room was as dark as the inside of a camera, but I knew who it was. I'd know the smell of that perfume anywhere.
7: Danny, are you awake?
0: Yes, I'm awake.
7: He mustn't hear you whisper.
0: What for? I could nothing say.
7: Danny, he's going to kill you. I know it.
0: So what?
7: I don't want you to die.
0: You wouldn't kid me, would you?
7: I'm going to untie you and let you go.
0: Thanks.
7: I mean it. I do mean it. Just tell me where it is, that baggage check. Please, Danny. Your keeping it won't do you any good, believe me.
0: Maybe not.
7: Now, Danny, listen to me. Freddy killed that old woman, and he'll kill you, too. I don't want him to.
0: No?
7: No. Let him have the baggage check, Danny, and then we'll go away, you and I. I hate him. I hate him. He's a beast.
0: You're not getting anywhere, baby.
7: Oh, Danny. You think I want to get the money, don't you? You think I'm lying just to get the money? Well, I'll tell you something, Danny. There isn't any money in that suitcase.
0: Where is it, if not in the suitcase?
7: I have it.
0: You have it?
7: Yes, I have. I took it out of the suitcase and put something else in.
0: All right. All right, you have the money. Why didn't you take a powder with it?
7: Because I can't get at it, that's why.
0: You have it, but you can't get at it. That makes sense.
7: Now, listen. The night that Freddy killed her, he came here with the money. I didn't know he was going to kill her.
0: He didn't, huh?
7: No. I didn't know a thing about it until he showed me the money. He put it in the suitcase so he could drive down to New York and check it. Well, while he changed his clothes, I took the money out and put something else in.
0: Yeah? What'd you do with the dough?
7: After he left, I put the money in a big mason jar and dropped it in the quarry.
0: The quarry?
7: Yes. I was sure that I'd be able to dive down and get it up again. Well, I tried, but it was too deep for me. That's why I asked you if you could touch bottom, you see? So please, please tell Freddy where the check is. He'll go to get it, and while he's gone, we'll get the money and go away.
0: It's quite a yarn.
7: But it's true, Danny. Please, it's true.
0: All the time she talked, I kept working on my left hand, pulling to free it. And finally, it slipped out of the rope.
7: Oh, Danny, we can go out west. Someplace where he'll never find us. Please. Please, you've got to believe me. Danny, I love you, too. If I didn't, I wouldn't tell you all this. I'd keep the money for myself, wouldn't I?
0: How do I know you're not playing me for a sucker?
7: Well, you've got to trust me. Please. Please, tell me where the baggage check is.
0: Cut me free first.
7: You don't trust me, do you?
0: Sure, I trust you. But I haven't got it on me. You know that.
7: Where is it?
0: In New York, in a safe place.
7: Fine. I'll tell Freddy and he'll go for it. When he does pick up that suitcase, there'll be a surprise waiting for him. While he's gone, we'll get the mason jar from the bottom of the quarry and we'll be on our way west in the morning.
0: Does he know you're in here now?
7: Yes. Yes, I asked him to let me try talking to you. Danny, he thinks that I'm trying to fool you.
0: But you wouldn't do that, would you, honey?
7: Oh, Danny, can't I make you understand?
0: I could feel the numbness leaving fingers on my left hand. Now I had both hands free and she was within my reach, lying her fool head off to get me to give up the 75 grand to give her and Freddy.
7: Where is it, Danny?
0: Come closer, Alice.
7: All right.
0: Kiss me. Just to show me you're leveling with me. She came close. Her lips pressed against mine. And then... I had one hand on that soft, lying red mouth of hers and the other on her throat. With all my strength, I held on, pulling her down on my knees so her feet wouldn't hit the floor. Suddenly, she was limp, but I didn't let go. Minutes went by. Finally, I took my hand off her mouth. She wasn't breathing anymore. She was dead. Slowly, I let her body down on the floor. Then I untied the knots that held me to the chair. I reached for her, and carefully, with stiff fingers, I took off her jacket. The perfume she'd drenched it with came off in waves. Then I got up, holding the jacket ahead of me like a bullfighter's cape. I walked down the pitch-black hall.
6: Alice?
0: Shh.
6: Did he tell you?
0: I stopped. He'd been waiting there all the time. The perfume on that jacket fooled him the way I thought it would. I was just a couple of feet from him. The next time he spoke, I'd jump.
6: Well, did he talk?
0: No, Freddy, I didn't. My first wild punch in the dark put him out. After that, he wasn't any more trouble than she was. There was a lot for me to do before daybreak. First, I got rid of both the bodies, tying weights to them and sinking them to the bottom of the quarry. Freddy had a fat wallet. I helped myself to that. Next, I changed into one of his suits that was in the house. I closed the place, locked it, and got into the car as the first streaks of light began to show in the east. By afternoon, I'd be in New York. When I reached New York, I got a shave and a haircut and had some lunch. Then I went down to the main post office. The letter was there. And in 10 minutes, I was at the Times Square subway station with the baggage check in my hand. Here you are. One suitcase.
8: Yes, sir. B-131.
0: What are you waiting for?
8: B-131. This was checked over 30 days ago.
0: Oh, what of it? I'll pay the charges.
8: We don't keep baggage up here. After 30 days, your suitcase is down in storage room B. This way, please.
0: Yeah, sure. Just lead the way. We took the stairs down to one of the cellars, walked along some dark halls, and then stopped in front of a locked door.
8: It's in one of the bins down this way. Here we are. B-131. This it?
0: Yeah, looks like it.
8: Okay, take it.
0: All right. Oh, here, bud. This is for your trouble.
8: No thanks.
0: Come on, buy yourself a drink.
8: No, I don't want it.
0: All right, suit yourself. Let's go. As we walked back to the door, I wondered why the guy should refuse a tip. When we got to the door, I found out. He opened it and I walked out right into the arms of a big guy in a brown suit. He grabbed my wrists and before I knew what was happening, he had a pair of bracelets.
1: All right, Matthews, you're under arrest.
0: Arrest? What for?
1: For the murder of Sarah Grimes in Pittsville, Massachusetts.
0: I didn't kill that old lady.
1: Save it, brother. You can do all your talking down at headquarters.
0: For all the talking I did down at headquarters, there were a lot of things I couldn't explain away. Like, for instance, the bank books belonging to Sarah Grimes they found in the suitcase. My having the baggage check for the suitcase. One thing the cops didn't know, and that was what happened to the 75 grand which should have been in the suitcase and wasn't. Yeah, there wasn't a dime in that suitcase. The cops told me that 2 days after old Lady Grimes was knocked off, they got an anonymous letter telling them to look into the suitcase checked in Times Square under number B131. The note said the man who'd call for that suitcase was the murderer of Sarah Grimes. So, now they're hanging me in half an hour. Yeah. Yeah, I'm getting the surprise that was meant for Fred Bruno. And when I think it all over, two things stand out. Down in that quarry, there's a mason jar with $75,000 in it. And down there, too, is a gorgeous blue-eyed dame with a rock tied around her neck. See what I mean by the brakes going against you? I could have had them both. Yep. I could have had them both.
9: And so the curtain falls on It's Luck That Counts, which was chosen by guest expert Frank Gruber, whose latest mystery thriller is The Leather Duke. Next week at this time, Murder by Experts brings you the story of four people trapped in a bus in a driving blizzard and faced with the realization that one of them is a murderer. Selected for your approval by Helen Riley. Until then, this is your host, John Dixon Carr, hoping you'll be with us next week at this time.
10: It's Luck That Counts was written by George and Gertrude Fass. In the cast were Larry Haynes, Miss Leslie Wood, Santos Ortega, Bill Smith, and Ed Latimer. Music is under the direction of Emerson Buckley and was composed by Richard U. Page. Murder by Experts is produced and directed by Robert A. Arthur and David Kogan. All characters in our story were fictitious, and any resemblance to the names of actual persons was purely coincidental. This is Jack Farron speaking. This is the Mutual Broadcasting System.

Over the minds of mortal men come many shadows. Shadows of greed and hate, jealousy and fear. Darkness is the absence of light. So in the sudden shadows which fog the minds of men and women are to be found the strange impulses which urge them into the unknown. Dark Venture.

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0: I will tell exactly what happened and the orders that have happened from the moment I arrived in Munich, February 2nd of this year. I went directly from the railroad station to a three-story tenement that had been badly scarred by bombs. I found the name Hans Brunner under one of the doorbells. I pushed the bell and waited. Finally, upstairs in the hallway, I heard a door open.
1: Yes, what is it?
0: I want to see Hans Brunner.
1: Come on up, second floor.
0: The hallway was lit by a single gas jet. There was an odor, a depressive odor of decay. As I passed the first floor landing, I stopped for breath. I was startled to see a man leaning in the doorway of the first floor apartment. A huge red-faced man in a gray sweater reading a newspaper. He didn't even look at me.
1: Why so slow? Come on up. It's cold in the hall.
0: I went up the second flight upstairs more quickly. A younger man was waiting for me. He was carrying a gun in a shoulder holster.
1: Don't let the gun bother you. Come in.
0: Well,
1: Come in.
2: Now, what do you want?
0: Hans Brunner.
2: I'm Hans Brunner. What is it?
0: You must forgive me, but since I've never seen you before...
2: You want to see my identification papers?
0: Yes.
2: Why?
0: I'm Elna Karl from Berlin.
2: Oh, I see. The famous Elna Karl. Famed not only for her work in the underground during the war, but also for her beauty, her magnificent golden hair. But I've never seen you before either, Elna. And many women have golden hair.
0: So?
2: So we will exchange papers. Here are mine.
0: And mine.
2: Well, your picture doesn't flatter you.
0: So you have located Erich Stromer.
2: I know where he is.
0: Those of us who are left have decided that Stromer will not be turned over to the Allied authorities.
2: Why?
0: As you know, Stromer signs a death warrant for every one of our group who died. It has been decided this once. We will allow ourselves the luxury of vengeance.
2: And I have been named the Avenger. Is that what you came here to tell me?
0: Yes.
2: Good. Stromer is the cleverest of the lot. If he were given over to the occupation authorities, he'd find some way of squirming through. Erich Stromer. His name is like acid on the tongue. Have you ever seen him?
0: No.
2: No, of course not. They plastered pictures of Hitler and Goering on every billboard, but Stromer, he was a great believer in seclusion. Here, here's his picture in this billfold.
0: Well, this is Stromer.
2: Clipped it out of a newspaper. The day my father was beheaded with the command of Erich Stromer.
0: Where is Stromer now?
2: In a shepherd's hut in the Wittenberger Forest, 300 miles south. But every mile of the way, he is well protected.
0: By whom?
2: These Nazi werewolves. He's their last great hope.
0: But the occupation armies.
2: Occupation armies. Let me tell you about one fanatic in particular. Roaming the streets of Munich this very moment, his name is Felscher. He's one of the monstrosities we Germans have given to the world. He's a fat, red-faced lump with no nerves, no heart, but with enough strength in each hand.
0: Wait.
2: What?
0: It's the man I saw in the doorway of the first floor apartment.
2: What man? First floor apartment has been sealed up for months.
0: He was very fat. His face was flushed. He was wearing a gray sweater.
2: You stay here. You'll see why I have such affection for this gun.
1: He's not in the hall now.
0: But I saw him in that first floor doorway right down there.
2: Let's go back to the apartment. How could Felscher have known anything?
0: He may have followed me from the station.
2: Then how could he have been here ahead of you?
0: I don't know.
2: Within an hour, every rat and every sewer in Munich will know you're here. Start back for Lynn on the first train you can get. I'll leave for Erich Stromer at once. Wish me luck.
0: No need to wish you luck. I will know how things come out.
2: What do you mean?
0: I'm going with you.
2: I'm afraid not.
0: Those are my orders. There ought to be two of us.
2: Why did they choose you?
0: Perhaps because I have such a splendid reason for killing Herr Stromer.
2: Oh?
0: It chose my wedding day to murder the man I love. I'm going with you.
2: You have a gun?
0: Yours will do. I will be satisfied to be a spectator.
2: Felscher is spreading the word about us right now. If we're to have any chance at all, we'll have to completely lose our identity. And once we begin, there's no turning back. You know that, too.
0: Yes.
2: All right. Then let us begin. Elna Karl.
0: We purchased false identification papers and became Hilda and Ernst Schiller. Then we went to the public square where the black market operated in the open. So I traded my raincoat and scarf, those Irish watches, his hat and gloves, her scissors, a pair of reading glasses, a bottle of dye, and an armful of old clothes. I wrapped everything in a bundle and went to a small hotel.
3: Here we are, Mr. and Mrs. Schiller. Room 34.
0: Thank you.
3: I've been a clerk here for a very long time, and I always pride myself on being able to tell what's what. I'll bet I know something about you, too.
2: What do you mean?
3: It's your honeymoon, isn't it?
2: Why?
0: Why, isn't that remarkable, Ernst? I'm the world of death.
3: I got my ways. I'll leave you alone now. Well, if you want anything, just phone down.
2: Now look, Elna. We can get a train out of here for the south at 5 o'clock tonight, so we can't waste any time. Put the bundle down. Sit here.
0: What are you going to do? What are you doing with those scissors?
2: You're not going to like it, Elna.
0: What?
2: When a man looks at you, the things he remembers clearest with his long golden hair.
0: Well?
2: Say goodbye to it. We've got to change our appearance completely.
0: If only I...
2: Yes?
0: Nothing. Go ahead. Start cutting.
2: You'd like to cry, wouldn't you?
0: No.
2: Poor Elna. You're thinking of how he used to look at your hair. How he used to kiss it.
0: I'm thinking of Eric Stromer. He cut my hair very short, then dyed it gray. While it dried, he shaved off his mustache, touched his own hair with gray. Then he went into the bathroom, changed clothes. When he came out, I felt a kind of chill in my heart, as if someone else had come out. He looked like a seedy old school teacher. Then he finished with me. He wiped the makeup from my face, put the reading glasses on.
2: Now, look at yourself in the mirror.
0: I can't believe it. I know it's me. Oh, glasses, they are too strong. I can't wear them. They give me a headache.
2: All right. Take them off for now. But when we're outside, you'll have to wear them. We'll have to do everything right.
0: Yes, I know. I get it. Yes?
4: Easter Hoop, the room clerk.
0: Yes?
4: There's a man in the lobby asking for Elna Karl and Hans Brunner.
0: So why do you call us? My name is Schiller.
2: What's wrong?
4: Because the man described the people he wanted, and the description fit you. Honeymooners, indeed. I'll give you 10 minutes to get out of my hotel.
0: But listen to me.
4: 10 minutes, and then I call the authorities.
0: All right. Where's this man?
4: He's waiting in the lobby.
0: What does he look like?
4: Now, what difference does
0: that make? Listen to me. This man, he may belong to the werewolves.
4: Another one of your stories.
0: Is he a fat, red-faced man? Please tell me. It's very important.
4: There's no need to tell you. You've described him as perfectly as he described you.
0: Very well. Felch, down to the lobby.
2: He followed us.
0: Sir, give us 10 minutes to get out.
2: I will soon know if our disguise is as good as we think.
0: What do you mean?
2: Give me the bundle of our old clothes. We're going downstairs.
0: But Felch,
2: this is the chance to find out. We've got to know if they can recognize us before we start. Are you coming, Mrs. Schiller? There's Felcher, sitting in a chair, reading a newspaper.
0: Yes. He's the one I saw in the hallway.
2: He's looking up. He's seen us.
0: Fight.
2: Keep walking toward the door. It's working. He's gone back to his paper. Now we can start for Eric Stomer.

0: We went to the railway station. Just before we passed through a police inspection, I suggested we hide the gun in a bundle of clothes. Luckily, it wasn't found. Then I got another bit of luck. When we boarded the train located our section, we found the compartment, which was meant for six passengers, was empty.
1: Well, now you can take off those glasses.
0: Yes. My head feels like a sore thumb. They're starting to move.
1: In 10 hours, we'll be there. How do you feel?
0: Along with the headache, I'm a little shaky. Oh, no.
1: What is it?
0: Look through the window.
1: Felcher, running for the train. He'll never make it.
0: He did make it. He's on a train.
2: We'll return to our story as soon as Harry Wallstrom has a word with the men.
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0: Starting out badly, Elna. With Felshaw on board, we'll have to change our plans. We'll have to leave the train at the next stop.
1: But we look so different. I'm certain he didn't recognize us in the hotel.
0: We can't take the chance.
1: The first stop was at Gorham. Passengers left the train for what little food they could buy at the refreshment stands. We started walking past the little station. Then, was our Felshaw waiting for us?
0: Come on, across the track.
1: We ran down the tracks until I was ready to drop. When we looked back, the station was at least half a mile away. I sat down and rested. After a while, the train was on its way again. As it came by, we flung ourselves to the ground. Felshaw hadn't followed us. Was he on the train? We waited till dark and started back to the station at Gorham. A freight train was being loaded by the light of bright red flares. We walked past the freight cars till we found one that was open.
0: Look around. Anybody watching us?
1: No, I don't think so.
0: All right. This freight train's going south. It's as good as any. Here, you take the bundle. I'll boost you up. You all right?
1: Yes.
0: When's the last time you ate?
1: This morning. Breakfast. Not much as that.
0: Train won't be leaving for a while yet. Go to one of those refreshment stands in the station and get us some apples.
1: I wish you wouldn't.
0: We can't ride all night with nothing in our stomachs. I'll be all right.
1: As soon as it was gone, I called to the fire into the freight car. All that happened that day began catching up with me. I caught myself yawning once I dozed off. I came out of it in time to hear someone approaching the car.
2: Look, this car's open. Where did that happen? These workers you get now, they don't care about anything. Come on, help me lock it.
1: Lock it? I wanted to run to the door and pound on it. I wanted to scream to them to let me out. But I didn't dare. I didn't know what to do. Before I could make up my mind, the freight train began moving. Then I ran to the door. Let me out. Let me out! Let me out! Oh, dear, let me out! There was no one to hear me. I will not forget that night. I started crawling back. There was nothing else to do. In the darkness, I lost all my sense of direction. If only there had been just a little light with such a dreadful, suffocated feeling locked up alone. Then I thought I heard someone breathing. It could not be I was alone. Then I heard it again. Is anyone else in this car? Answer me. Answer me! There it was again. The breathing. I held my own breath to hear it better. Then the breathing stopped. I sat rigid, straining, listening. Until I exhaled with a long sigh.

0: find out of sheer exhaustion, I must have fallen asleep. Because the next thing I knew, the train had stopped. The freight car door was being pushed open.
1: Elna!
0: Oh, what happened to you?
1: I'll tell you later. Get the bundle and come over to the door.
0: I have it.
1: Now give me your hands. Now jump!
0: Where are we now?
1: Just outside Dornberg. Train stopped at the water tower.
0: What time is it?
1: Not quite midnight.
0: Why did you leave me in that car? Why didn't you come back?
1: I did come back. I was already locked. Train was ready to move. Look at me. I had to ride in an open coal car.
0: I thought we had been separated on the dreadful night.
1: I told you this would be the longest 300 miles anyone ever traveled. But we've gone most of the way, Elna. There's barely 100 miles left between us and Eric Stover.
0: After I'd rested a while, we started for Dornberg. We found a bus station where a little group of people waited for a bus that was already 5 hours late. Finally, at 2:30 in the morning, the bus came, a battered old military bus that would leave us almost at the doorstep of the house we were planning to visit. It was dark in the bus, very crowded with passengers trying to sleep in the uncomfortable seats. We stood in the aisle for a time, fighting to keep our balance.
2: No need to stand up.
0: What?
2: Yes, I'm talking to you, you and your friend. There are two seats over here.
1: Let's go.
0: Yes, I'm so tired. Thank you very much. We are coming. It's very kind of you to...
1: Don't say anything.
2: Rent your room. You, miss, you can sit next to me. And you, sir, there's room for you right in the back.
1: Yes, all right.
2: Put your bundle under the seat. That's right. I saw you standing up. I thought to myself, now, why shouldn't they be comfortable?
0: So I sat next to Felch in the dark. He was eating a melon, cutting off chunks with a large pocket knife, smacking his lips in appreciation, completely at peace with the world. Somehow that made it even more terrible. I wanted to run to the bus driver. I wanted to tell him about Felcher, that he was a Nazi werewolf who hunted down people and killed them. But how did I know about the bus driver? How did I know about anybody on the bus?
2: I ask you, would you like some melon?
0: What?
2: My melon. Would you like some? There's plenty.
0: No, no, thank you.
2: And how about you? You, sir, it's very good, you know.
1: Well, I guess I am pretty hungry.
2: Help yourself. More than enough. Here, take the whole thing. Cut yourself a good piece.
1: Thank you.
2: And where are you headed for, miss?
0: Oh, didn't you know? I'm going to Wittenberg.
2: Oh, yeah. I hear it's very pleasant this time of the year. Very healthful.
0: I hope so.
2: And have you come far?
3: Has it been...
4: Hans, you stabbed me.
3: Shut up. Just sit there.
0: So I sat there, like nothing had happened, feeling life leaving the body of the man beside me, feeling his blood seep down across my coat. Then he sagged suddenly against me, his head lolling on my shoulder. I felt myself getting ill. Hans?
1: Yes.
0: I can't sit here. I can't stand.
1: You'll have to stand it.
4: Someone will see.
1: In this darkness, what will they see? He fell asleep. His head fell against your shoulder.
0: Hans,
1: told you how it would be.
0: Are you sure this was Felcher?
1: Open his shirt. Look closely at the tattoo on his left shoulder. There's enough light for that.
0: I can't.
1: Here, I'll open it for you. There. Now look close so you can see.
0: A swastika.
1: The mark of those who belonged to the Gestapo in the old days. The mark of the werewolf. He was Erich Stroma's right hand. Erich Stroma. The men who killed your lover on your wedding day. Or have you forgotten? Now can you sit beside him?
0: Yes. It was almost 3 hours. Felcher's body sagged against me.

0: I was just about crazy by the time the bus stopped. The driver called. We went to Wittenberg. We were the only ones leaving. Hans got his bundle from under the seat. I pushed Felscher's body against the window. And we started out of the bus. Every step of the way, I expected someone to stop us. But no one did. The bus pulled away, leaving us standing in the cold dawn.
1: It's half a mile from town.
0: All right.
1: How are you feeling?
0: Fine.
1: You've been through a lot.
0: It will be worth it. Let's go.
1: There's the hut. There in the trees.
0: Now.
1: I'll take the gun out of the bundle. Come. Great moment, Elna.
0: Yes. Who's there? Anyone besides?
1: He lives alone. Here's the door. Locked.
0: The glass breaks.
1: No, it would wake him. This is better.
0: It's empty. You were wrong. Stroma isn't here.
1: I was not wrong. Erik Stroma is here. And in this room.
0: What?
1: Welcome to my humble dwelling, Elna Kahl.
0: You?
1: Yes. I am Erik Stroma, not Hans Brunner. Wait. You're forgetting this gun. You're not leaving.
0: Why did you bring me here?
1: This was best, the safest way. Also, it provided me with such pleasant diversion. I don't get much of that these days, you must forgive me. It was so delightful to watch you change before my very eyes. From a beautiful, confident disciple of this new democratic Germany to a weary, terrified, rather ugly creature. You had to bite your lips to keep from sobbing when I cut your lovely hair, didn't you, Elna? For my part, I had to bite my lips to keep from laughing in your face.
0: Oh,
1: and the glasses. Glasses, Elna. They give you a dreadful headache. That's what they might. And your hours in the freight car and Felcher's cold head resting on your shoulder.
0: Felcher? Then he wasn't?
1: Oh, yes. Felcher was a Nazi, all right. One of my trusted followers. How else do you think he was able to follow us? Why do you think he gave me the melon with his knife? When you told the hotel clerk about him, I fear you destroyed his usefulness.
0: And what about me?
1: I would like to spare you, Elna. Despite your rather tattered appearance, I think it would be pleasant. Unfortunately, it would also be extremely dangerous.
0: And so you are going to kill me?
1: Yes. Now, Elna. Now. Well... What's wrong? What did you do to this gun?
0: What did you think I did, Erik Stroma? When you left your bundle in the freight car, I found the gun and I took the bullets out.
1: You knew about me.
0: Yes, I knew about you right from the beginning.
1: I'll still kill you, Elna.
0: No, I don't think so. When Felscher's body tagged against me, I found he had a gun. This gun has all the bullets I need.
1: Elna, now listen to me.
0: You listen to me. I have listened to you in these last moments of your life.
1: No, Elna.
0: Yes. I knew you were Stroma. The moment I saw you in the doorway of Hans Brunner's apartment. You found out he discovered your hiding place here on this voice, didn't you? You found out he'd been appointed to hunt you down and kill you.
1: Yes, Elna, but listen
0: you couldn't take any chances, so you came to Munich to kill Hans Brunner before he could kill you. You had just finished killing him, and I rang the bell. Hadn't you, Stroma?
1: Elna.
0: Hadn't you?
1: Yes.
0: And you would have killed me there in that apartment, too, if I showed the slightest signs. I know you weren't Hans Brunner.
1: Yes, Elna, that's all very true, very true. But still, you can't shoot me in cold blood.
0: I told you I had a very good reason for killing you. That you murdered the man I loved on the day we were to be married.
1: But Elna, listen to me. That was long ago. That was long ago.
0: Yesterday was to have been my wedding day. Yesterday. The man I love, the man I come to Munich to marry, was Hans Brunner.
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Adventure, intrigue, mystery, romance, starring Humphrey Bogart and Lauren Bacall. Together in the sultry setting of tropical Havana and the mysterious islands of the Caribbean,

Once again, the magic names of Humphrey Bogart and Lauren Bacall bring you Bold Venture and a tale of mystery and intrigue.

0: it's late. I just had a thought.
1: Well, let you and me keep it to yourself, huh? Till I finish totaling up the hotel expenses for the day.
0: Sure. How can a man think about two things at once when he's pitting his brain against an adding machine?
1: Well, this one's shifty. I've got to watch it.
0: You and your army surplus bargains. What's it doing to you this time?
1: Look at that. Look at that total.
0: $49,685 for a day's expenses? That's what I always say about you, Slate. You've sure got a head on your shoulders.
1: Yeah, well, that was just a trial run. I'm going to have at it once more. What did you pay for the cake you bought for that dinner party?
0: I told you, 10 pesos.
1: You could have got it for 6 at Senora Sanchez's delicatessen.
0: The last time I was there, Senora Sanchez made me help her fold strudel.
1: Now, look, sailor. One of the reasons I went into the hotel business was so that at the end of a day's work, I could cuddle up with a clear buck. To save 4 pesos, you could have folded a strudel or two.
2: Mr. Slate, there are 2 men here who...
3: Don't bother to tell him, boy. We'll work it out together. Him and me and Rhino here.
4: Yeah, together. And the lady, too. All right, then it'll be a party.
3: All we need is one more guest, Matt Wallace. Invite him, Slate. It won't be fun without him.
1: Matt Wallace? Oh, I haven't seen Matt in... it must be 10-12 years in Dallas. We work in the oil fields together, dreamed we'd strike it one day. You're telling me Matt's here in Havana? I'd like to see him.
3: You will, Slate. Honest, you will. Rhino and me's got a feeling he's going to come here and throw his arms around his old buddy. We want to be here to watch.
4: Yeah, we got a feeling we want to watch.
0: We'll let you know when Matt comes, if he comes. Goodbye, boys. Sorry to break up the party.
4: She said goodbye. The lady said goodbye.
1: King!
2: Yes, Mr. Slate. I escort them out for you. Come on, you two.
3: Rhino, the boy wants to play. Play with him, Rhino.
4: I like you, Ray. You're good to me. Let's play, boy.
2: You did the wrong thing, Mr. Ivy.
4: It is a nice party. Games and everything.
0: Slate, get him off. King, you...
3: No, Slate. My gun might bite you. Let the boys have their fun till Matt comes up.
4: I hope he don't come for a long time, Ray.

0: Ray? Ray, is that you? I'm in the kitchen.
1: Well, how did...
0: Oh, Matt. You came back.
2: I won't ask you anything about Ray.
0: What do you want?
2: You're my wife, Vi. I want you to listen to me.
0: About what?
2: Let's give Shannon all of it, Vi.
0: Oh, you're crazy.
2: Listen, Vi, we don't need a deed. The oil strike to Shannon. Get out of here. Go someplace. There's a million places, Vi. I'll show them all to you. We haven't given ourselves a chance, you'll see.
0: Just tell me a thing, will you? What's Slate Shannon got to do with you?
2: 12 years ago, we gave each other a promise.
0: You're crazy, Matt. You really are. The man I took for a husband is out of his mind.
2: You don't know Shannon. He'd have done the same for me.
0: He'd strike oil and give you half for a 12-year-old promise?
2: Shannon would.
0: Oh, if you'd only tell me where, Matt. Just tell me where you made the strike so I'll know. In case
2: anything happens to me? Forget it.
0: I try to all the time. I can't sleep worrying about something might happen to you.
2: Oh, Vi, listen to me. Just listen.
0: You'd better get out of here, husband.
2: All right. To Shannon. Like I said I would.
0: I hope you make it, husband.

0: I told you once, Rhino. Don't make me tell you again. Leave the boy's guitar alone.
1: Oh, Ray, I gotta keep doing something with my hands. You know that. Just waiting around makes me itchy.
2: Don't pout, Rhino. Maybe he'll find you someone else to beat up, to fill in the gap, till Matt Wallace gets here.
3: You'd do that for your boy, wouldn't you, Ray? Toss him a bone like that?
0: Any time he cries for it, you'll remember, huh?
2: How can he forget? You always referee Rhino's matches with a gun, Ray? In some crazy places, that could be called no contest.
0: My boy's fast, but sometimes he's outweighed. The gun evens it up. I have to take care of my boy.
3: King to take him in a round, couldn't you, King?
4: He's strong, Mr. Slate. It might take longer than that.
0: You're a smart boy. Rhino cuts you to pieces. People, Rhino is smart enough that way. Still, I'd like to match you two for real sometimes. But some other time. Well, look who's here. Hello, Matt. You kept us waiting.
5: Slate. It's been 12 years. I counted them.
3: Me too, Matt.
2: Meet your reception committee, Matt. Ray and Rhino. Funny songs, witty sayings.
5: Ray? I've heard that name. A little while ago, my wife called me Ray.
0: A woman gets confused sometimes. Ray, Matt, close enough. This won't take long, Matt, if we've been waiting for. Just tell me where you made the oil strike, and we can part friends.
3: You made a strike, Matt? You come to tell me that?
5: Yeah, kid. All those years, I finally made it. But it's just for you and me. No one else.
0: Hear that, Rhino? It's gone to his head. The man's oil happy.
1: Yeah, to his head, oil happy.
0: Tell us where you made it, Matt, or I'll sick Rhino on you.
5: Cost me too much. Cost me too many years. You'll have to...
0: Rhino!
1: Yeah.
6: Oh, sleep, slap!
0: You fool, Rhino. You crazy, stupid fool. Why'd you shoot him? We'll never...
1: You told me. You said...
0: Get out of here, quick.
2: King, help me with him.
4: He's alive, Lady Sailor. We get him to doctor.
3: Take care of him. I'm going after them.
6: Wait. There's a piece of paper in my pocket. Slate's hand. It belongs to it. Tell him
4: I get the doctor.
2: Get a police doctor, King. It's more in his line.

0: You've been gone for a long time, Slate. What happened?
1: I lost him. How's Matt?
0: They took him away in a stretcher. The doctor doesn't know whether he'll live or die.
1: He'll live. All they have to do is give him a piece of adhesive tape and point in the direction of home.
0: The police were here, too. Wrote in little black books. Asked questions. Wanted to know where you were.
1: What'd you tell them?
0: I raised an eyebrow and smiled archly. The police giggled and nudged each other.
1: You don't know I was here when the shooting happened, huh?
0: No. They kept hitting each other with their elbows. I had to remind them what they came for.
1: Uh-huh.
0: Who's Matt Wallace, Slade?
1: Guy. I used to know him.
0: He gave me something for you. Here. This.
1: 16 Avenida Charles, Havana, Cuba. I, Matt Wallace, do hereby deed to Slate Shannon.
0: He's giving you 50% of an oil field. I read it. What are you looking out of the window for, Slate? Slate, I'm talking to you.
1: Hmm? You say something?
0: Who's Matt Wallace? Why did he...
1: 50%. Oh.
0: What's the matter with you? Who's Matt Wallace? What's all this about?
1: Okay. Imagine a guy like that, sailor.
0: Like what?
1: 12 years ago, Matt and I worked the oil fields together. 12 years ago, we gave up, Matt and I. We shook hands. We told each other if we ever hit, half of it would belong to the other. Then we walked away. What do you know? Matt remembered. An oil strike.
0: Hey, where are you going?

0: What do you want?
1: I'm a friend of Matt Wallace's. I thought...
0: How'd you find me?
1: Well, this address is scribbled on a piece of paper Matt gave me. I didn't know you came with it. If I'd known, I'd have got here sooner.
0: That'd make you Slate Shannon. Come on in. You can close your eyes to how the place looks. I've been tearing it apart. The cheap way they make things nowadays, easy to tear apart.
1: That's how you feel about Matt. You rip open his upholstery?
0: I'm his wife. He hides things from me.
1: Like where he made his oil strike.
0: You see right through a girl, don't you, Slate? The things she wants, the people she wants to divvy him with.
1: Now, you take me. I'm not like that at all. Matt says I get half. There's a pact we made. I'm selfish. I don't want to share it with anybody.
0: Oh, but you will with me. For a reason I've got.
1: That's a good reason. Now try me with another one.
0: You're a lot like Matt. You have to be bled for your secrets. Ray!
1: Glad you joined us, Ray. I've been looking for you.
2: Want me to do something for you, Vi?
0: The man's got a tight mouth. Take him someplace and it'll loosen it for him.
2: Anything for you, Sugar. It'll be easy, Slate. I'll take you to Rhino. You can ride along on this gun.
1: Sorry, Vi. The man's got me over a barrel. Bye, Sugar.

0: Okay, Shannon, out of the car.
1: Yeah. You don't budge. How friendly the man says. See how nice he can do with a little help? He learns easy, Ray.
0: On your feet, Shannon. You're going to say where Wallace made that strike, or we're going to leave you here on the beach for the gulls.
1: The gulls will get you if you don't watch out. Funny. Ain't it funny, Shannon? Laugh. I said laugh.
2: You don't know what you're doing.
0: Where's the strike?
2: I don't know. I keep telling you.
0: Rhino, you remember Kansas City?
1: When I had the main coat? Sure, I remember.
0: Tell Shannon. Tell him.
1: Listen good, Shannon. I threw two rights. Like this. Then the big one. Did you see, Ray? Just like in Kansas City.
0: Yeah. I'll say a word or two and I'll throw some sand in his face.

0: He's home, King Moses, but his heart's not in it. Something's happened to Slate Shannon. He's been walking up and down on that patio for an hour now.
1: He done that before, Lady Seelor.
0: He's thinking about things, remembering things. Things that happened a long time ago. I felt like I was watching a stranger. This fever for oil.
2: King! Hey, King!
1: Yes, Mr. Slate?
0: Hi, Slate.
2: Hello. King, what'd you do with my gun?
1: It's in the...
0: Don't tell him. Slate, why don't you talk to me? What's happened to you that you need a gun?
2: Off the arm, sailor. Come on, come on. Where's the gun? You gonna tell me, King, or am I gonna have to convince you?
1: Miss Sailor...
0: Tell him.
1: I'll get it, Mr. Slate. Here, the gun.
0: So now you own an oil strike, Slate. What are you going to do? Kill people from the sheer joy of it?
2: I don't know where the strike is. I can't claim it.
0: Why don't you ask Matt?
2: The hospital won't let me see him. He's unconscious. He'll probably die.
0: You're going to help him along with a gun?
2: Look, sailor, Matt liked to talk. Somewhere in Havana, he must have dropped a word. I'm going to find out where. See you.
1: You were right not to call out to him, Miss Sailor. He had the look of a man to whose stopping could not be done.
0: He had the look of a man who ought to be banged over the head with a blunt instrument.
1: You will wait for him?
0: No. I'm going to share it with him. Like the man said, see you.
3: You loused it, Ray. You and your ape rhino loused it.
4: Be kind to us, Sugar. If Slate didn't spill after what Rhino did to him, he never will.
5: You should have been there to see me by. I was going good. It's just that the punk washed out on me before.
3: And what you did to Matt. Huh? That was bright, too, huh? Shutting his mouth with a bullet.
4: I hear he's in a hospital, alive. Rhino could pry his mouth open again.
3: He could die, too, without making a sound.
4: Yeah, that's possible.
3: Maybe half a million in oil. A girl could buy a moon for that and all the little moons. Only she doesn't know where it is.
4: Maybe we know someone who does, Sugar.
3: Who?
4: The girl is known as Sailor Duval. She was alone with Matt when Slate ran after us, after we shot your husband.
3: You think he told her?
4: He must have thought he was dying. Matt tells a girl a lot of things when he's dying. Especially about a long dream that came true.
3: All right, get her. Talk to her.
4: See how easy it is when you're nice, Sugar? Let's go, Rhino. Bring your fist.
6: Si, Senor Shannon, such a man as you have described was here to eat on my blue plate.
2: And what did he say? What did he talk about?
6: Senor.
2: You don't have to get cagey with me, Pedro. What did he tell you about the oil?
6: Aye, the oil. He said not too much on the salad.
2: I'm going to have to beat it out of you, Pedro.
6: Senor, you have passed where the bells are rung.
0: Nice going, brave man. 6 more inches and Pedro will top 5 feet.
2: What do you want, sailor?
0: I'm worried about you.
2: Do something clever with a handkerchief. Cry in it.
0: Come on, Slate. You've been going to these places all night. What's it gotten you?
2: It's gotten me, you. Stop following me. Get out of here.
0: Slate, you've got to listen to me.
2: I don't have to listen to you. I don't have to listen to anybody. Get out of here.
0: All right, Slate.
4: Hey, you're difficult to keep up with, Miss Duval.
0: Well, Ray, get away from here. It's been a bad night.
4: Then let's get out of it. Let's say hello to each other at my place. It's not much what we ask, Miss Duval. Just a few pretty words out of your pretty lips.
5: Yeah, pretty lips.
0: Why, Rhino, I didn't think you cared for things like that. I thought with you it was just broken bones.
4: Anyone's, Miss Duval, even yours. Isn't that so, Rhino?
0: Stop putting words in the man's mouth.
5: Even yours, Miss Duval, just like Ray said.
4: Just tell us what Matt told you.
0: As near as I can remember, all he did was groan.
4: And after that, he told you where he made his oil strike.
0: After that, all he did was groan. Like this.
4: That's a good word. You pronounce it good. But Rhino can teach you to do it better.
0: I'm with you, kid. Sure he could. But it's all Matt told me.
4: Maybe it is. Maybe Slate Shannon would be a better teacher. Better than Rhino, even.
0: You're going to get Slate to beat me up?
4: Just to die for you, Mr. Duval. That's all we'll ask him to do. Just die. Right in front of you.
1: Moses is happy to see you come home, Mr. Slade.
2: I'm tired.
1: And Miss Sailor, she is very tired, too?
2: Sailor?
1: Did she not come home with you?
2: No, isn't she home?
1: Maybe she still look for you.
2: She found me a dozen times. I finally got rid of her.
1: Rid of Lady Sailor? This you will never do. You send her away, she will come back. If she not come back, you will go for her. No thing will change this, not you. Nor the oil that makes a madness in you.
2: You don't know how it is. Clay Shannon speaking. What? Yeah, sure. Right away. That was the hospital, King.
1: Lady Sailor, something happened?
2: Well, the best thing in the world has happened. Matt Wallace just regained consciousness. He wants to talk to me.
1: About the oil, Mr. Slade? Do not go to him.
2: Don't go to him. What's the matter? Have you gone crazy, too?

0: Hi, Matt. They treating you good?
1: Yeah. Took a long time coming to see me here in the hospital.
0: They wouldn't let me in. Said you were unconscious. Said you were dying. Where is it, Matt? Where'd you make the strike? What's to laugh? We wasted the sweet part of our lives looking for oil. You found it. Half of it's mine, like we agreed. Like we made a solemn oath. I want my half, Matt.
1: There isn't any oil. Never was. It's a game I played with myself.
0: You're lying. You don't want me in on it.
1: You're wrong. There's a hole in Brazil. A deep, deep hole. With brine at the bottom, salty to the taste. Take it, kid. It's yours, all of it.
0: What are you talking about?
1: Did a lot for me, Slate, that empty hole in the earth. I told her I'd struck oil someplace in South America. Kept my wife loving me. I held its promise up to her nose. For that, she loved me. For that, she tried to get me killed.
0: Yeah, but the deed you gave Sailor, what kind of a thing was that to do to me?
1: I thought you'd help me, Slate. Help me keep up my little game so my wife would keep on loving me. Not Ray. Not anyone.
0: You look tired, kid. You better get some sleep.
1: Yeah. You too. Don't give it up, Slate. I'll find it. I'll still find it. You'll see.
0: Sure you will, Matt. Sure you will.
1: And it won't take 12 years this time, Slate. I got an idea. A hunch.
2: Have a nice visit with the sick, Mr. Shan.
0: Huh? Oh, yeah, Rhino, I sure did. You should have been here.
2: I'm polite. I wait for you outside in the hall. You're going on another visit, friendy.
0: You think so?
2: I don't think. Ray does that for me. Ray, or the gun in your back, or just my bare hands. See the hospital sign, friendy?
0: Says quiet.
2: That's how I want you should be, quiet. Let's go, friendy.
0: How'd you get here, Sailor?
3: When you threw me away, a man came up and took my arm.
0: I'm sorry for that.
3: Slate?
0: Yeah?
3: Go shove your head in a derrick.
4: Miss Duval says she doesn't know where the oil is either, Shannon.
0: Why bother her? I know.
4: You didn't know a little while ago.
0: Man gets older, he learns more.
4: It works this way, Shannon. You tell me where the oil strike is, you and the girl here join hands and skip all the way home.
0: If I don't, you kill me, huh?
4: Both of you. You and the lady. One at a time. Rhino can do it without blood.
0: Yeah. Yeah, he was telling me on the way down. 20 fights, 18 knockouts. One man died.
2: Yeah, one man.
0: Where'd that happen, Rhino?
2: Toledo, my best fight.
0: I wish I could have been there watching you. I'll bet you were great.
2: They never forgot me in Toledo, did they, Ray?
4: Where's the strike, Shannon?
2: I wish you could have seen the newspaper clippings.
0: Yeah, me too.
4: You're going to say where, Shannon?
2: They talked about it, wrote about it, took my picture with a movie actress. They called her a starlet. I was great in Toledo.
0: Show me what happened in Toledo.
2: Huh?
4: Shannon, what are you building?
0: Come on, Rhino, show me a great fighter like you. Show me on Ray so I can see what happened.
2: Huh?
0: Take him, Rhino. Take Ray like you did with that guy in Toledo so I can see what you did.
2: Yeah. Yeah.
4: You're crazy. You punch-drunk crazy man. Stay away from me.
2: I just want to show him, Ray. It was like this. The old corkscrew.
4: The maniac. Keep away.
2: Then the one toe.
4: The Rhino.
2: Then downstairs. In the ask. That's how I was. And the leader. The other guy laying on the deck. But the other guy didn't even get to me. Not like this.
3: You're such a smart man, Slate. You open your mouth and people drop like flies.
0: I'm not done yet. There's another one, a woman.
3: Vi Wallace? What are you going to do to her?
0: Just mention her name to the police. Go on home, Sailor.
3: You told me that before. Look what happened.
0: I told you I was sorry. You can stay if you believe me.
3: I believe you.

0: You're sure it's all over, Slade? The oil, the fever for it.
1: Who needs oil? I've got everything I need.
0: Like what?
1: A hotel, a boat, a friend, King Moses.
0: What else?
1: You.
0: That's my old slate. See what it gets you?
1: Yeah, sure. What'd you say, sailor?
0: You've got a faraway look in your eye.
1: They're wildcatting oil in Brazil. I read about it.
0: You going to Brazil? Goodbye.
1: How can I go when I've got you around my neck?
0: No, you haven't.
1: Give me your arms. Now I have.
0: Better than wildcatting.
1: I don't know. I never kissed a wildcat.
2: And so our two stars, Humphrey Bogart and Lauren Bacall, have brought to a close our latest bold venture story. Special music was composed and conducted by David Rose. May we invite you to listen again next week at this time for another exciting adventure starring Humphrey Bogart and Lauren Bacall together in Bold Venture.
3: Wait a minute. Have you heard the strange tales of the Whistler?

0: I'm the Whistler.
1: No. No. No. I don't want to die.
2: John.
1: Get away.
2: John.
1: Get away.
2: John, wake up.
1: Oh. Where is he?
2: Where's who?
1: That man.
2: Oh, you've been having a nightmare, John.
1: Huh? Oh, good heavens, Clara. It was awful. I dreamed there was a man in this room, and he stood right over me. And he said I was going to die. And I was going to be murdered within 48 hours.
3: Sunday night, and again, CBS presents The Whistler.
0: I, the Whistler, know many things, for I walk by night. I know many strange tales, many secrets hidden in the hearts of men and women who have stepped into the shadows. I know the nameless terrors of which they dare not speak. And so I tell you tonight the strange story, Death Comes at Midnight. John Prentice is a manufacturer, a very busy man who needs his rest. But John had a frightful dream. The dream was not brought on by a guilty conscience, for John's life has been above reproach. He loves his wife, Clara, and their grown daughter, Eva. He has done no wrong to any man. Why, then, this awful dream with its prophecy of death? Now, the following evening, the apprentices are planning to attend a lecture, and Dwight Cooper, Eva's fiancé, is going with them. The wife and daughter are in the living room awaiting his arrival.
4: Oh, there's Dwight now, Mother. I'll go to the door.
2: Now, wait a minute, Eva. You'd better make sure who it is before you open the door.
4: Oh, Mother, you're still worrying about that dream Daddy had last night.
2: Well, I can't help being nervous about it.
4: Well, of course it's Dwight. We're expecting him, aren't we? I'm going to let him in. Well, enter, my lord.
5: Hello, darling. How come you're answering the door yourself? Maid's night out?
4: We haven't got a maid. She went to work in a war plant.
5: Well, good for her.
4: We're going to do without a maid for the duration.
5: That's the spirit. Good evening, Miss Prentice.
2: Good evening, Dwight.
4: You see, Mother, it wasn't a big bad wolf after all.
2: Not this time. But we'd better be careful, Eva.
5: Well, what's this about a big bad wolf?
4: Seems that Mother believes in dreams, Dwight. And last night, Dad had one that was really a honey.
2: Oh, I don't believe in dreams.
4: Oh, Daddy!
6: Yes?
4: Dwight's here, so hurry up.
6: Come here just a minute.
4: Talk about a woman taking her time dressing.
5: Well, what about this dream?
4: You tell him, Mother.
2: Well, I don't believe that all dreams have a meaning. But this one John had was a prophecy, and I'm concerned about it.
5: Yes?
2: He kept hearing a man's voice telling him over and over that he was going to be murdered within 48 hours.
5: Murdered?
4: Can you imagine such a thing?
5: Oh, well, I wouldn't be alarmed, Mrs. Prentice. According to psychologists, a dream has no possible relation to the future. They say a dream comes from experiences of the past that have been registered in subconscious mind.
2: Well, if John's been murdered in the past, I haven't heard about it.
5: Oh, now, wait. I didn't mean it quite as literally as all that.
4: Well, Mother's been counting the hours, Dwight. Let's see, the dream came at midnight last night. That means Dad's hour of doom is midnight tomorrow, if he isn't murdered sooner.
5: Well, maybe we'd better not risk taking him to the lecture.
2: Oh, huh? I wish you two wouldn't joke about it. I don't think it's any joking matter.
4: Oh, I'll get it. Hello?
7: Hello? Mr. Prentice there?
4: Well, he's busy right now. Could I take a message?
7: Yeah. Tell him he better come to the phone, whether he's busy or not, if he wants to save his life.
4: What?
7: This is a matter of life and death.
4: Oh, well, hold the line a minute.
2: Of all the amazing things,
4: there's a man on the phone who sounds like a gangster. He wants to talk to Daddy about saving Daddy's life.
2: His life?
5: Maybe I'd better talk to him.
2: Oh, no, no. No, get John on the phone. Call him, Eva.
4: Oh, Daddy, you're wanted on the phone. It's important.
6: All right, I'm coming.
2: Oh, don't tell me that dream didn't mean anything.
4: Now, Mother, don't get excited.
5: Well, just what did this fellow say?
4: Well, he... Oh, here's Daddy.
8: Yeah, hello, Dwight.
5: Good evening, Miss Prentice.
4: Daddy, wait. I don't know who that man is, but he's terribly hard-boiled, and he said I'd better get you to the phone if you want to save your life.
8: What's this?
2: Oh, John,
8: I'll see what it's all about. Hello?
7: Mr. Prentice?
8: Yes?
7: You don't know me, but you better pay attention to what I'm telling you, see? A certain man here in town, a wealthy guy, has offered me a nice piece of dough to put you out of the way.
8: What?
7: But I want to be reasonable, see? So I'll consider... Hey, are you listening?
8: Yes, yes, I'm listening. Go ahead.
7: Well, if you want to hike the ante a little bit, say to $3,000, I'll call off my deal with this guy. What's more, I'll give you his name.
8: I see.
7: Now, $3,000's a small matter to you, so...
8: Wait a minute. Suppose you come here to the house and we'll talk it over.
7: Hey, do I sound like a chump? You're coming to see me, and you're bringing the dough.
8: Oh, no, I'm not. Think I'm going to walk into a trap?
7: You mean you're turning down my proposition?
8: I certainly am.
7: All right, mister. You asked for it. You'll be a goner by midnight tomorrow.
8: What? So listen. Hello. Hello. Hello.

0: midnight tomorrow. Now, not only in a dream, but in actual fact, John has been told that he will not live beyond that hour. John phones the police, and a few minutes later, Captain Arnold arrives at the house.
1: Mr. Prentice, can you think of anyone who'd like to have you put out of the way for any reason at all?
2: No. No, Captain, I really can't.
1: Now, you've been in business a good many years. How about your business rivals?
2: Well, of course, I've made a certain amount of enemies, of course.
1: Yeah.
2: But I don't think any of them would go so far as to hire somebody to kill me.
1: You never can tell. Suppose you name some of your enemies.
2: Oh, no. I'm afraid, Captain, I couldn't do that.
1: See here, why not?
2: Well, frankly, because I might be causing an innocent person a lot of embarrassment.
1: Oh, well, what of it? We've got to get to the bottom of this some way. Have you had a quarrel with anyone recently?
2: No, I haven't.
1: Think carefully now.
2: Well, yes, come to think of it, I did have a rather heated argument with a man the other day in my office.
1: Well, then, who was he?
2: I'd rather not say.
1: Was he a wealthy man?
2: Yes.
1: Then tell me his name.
2: Oh, no, Captain, I'd rather not. If you'd go to his house and question him, I don't want...
3: How can the police help you if you won't help yourself?
4: Well, this is none of my business, Mr. Prentice, but if I were you...
2: No. No, Dwight, there's no use arguing. Got my own ideas on the subject.
1: Well, that's that, I guess. We'll have to conduct our investigation without your help, Mr. Prentice.
2: Oh, by the way, Captain, I'd feel a lot safer if you'd send an officer out to watch the house tonight.
1: Well, I brought a man with me. He's out in the car. I'll leave him here.
2: Oh, that'll be fine.
1: I'll leave the car, too, in case he needs it. Well, we'll do what we can, Mr. Prentice. Let us know the developments.
2: Why, of course. I want to thank you, Captain.
1: Good night.
3: Good night.
2: Good night, Captain.
0: So John is unwilling to give the name of the man with whom he quarreled. Is it really because he's concerned about the possible embarrassment of an innocent person? Tonight, the house will be well guarded, and as an added protection, Dwight has agreed to stay in the Prentice home. John, feeling quite safe, has gone to bed and fallen into a sound sleep. Then, at exactly midnight...
5: Oh, let me go. Let me go. I don't want to die.
3: John.
5: No, don't throw me off the bridge. No.
3: Wake up, John.
5: No.
3: Wake up, John.
5: What?
3: You're all right, John. You're in your room. Nothing's happening to you.
5: Oh.
3: You've been shouting your head off.
6: Mother, what is it?
3: Oh, your father's had another nightmare.
6: I thought that was it.
2: Yes, even. It was terrible.
6: What kind of a dream was it? Like the other one?
2: Oh, it was worse. Now I know how I'm going to die and when.
6: Oh, you're not going to die.
2: I'm afraid of.
3: What did you dream, John?
2: He took me in a car to the old river bridge on Tower Street.
6: Who took you?
2: I don't know. I never saw him before. He tied my hands behind me with a rope, and when we got to the bridge, he dragged me out of the car and threw me into the river.
6: Oh, my heavens.
3: Now, Mother.
2: Just as we came to the bridge, I saw an illuminated clock. The hands were pointing to 12. That's when I'm going to die.
3: Oh, Daddy.
2: What time is it now?
6: Well, it's after 12.
2: Oh. Then it's tomorrow at midnight, just like that man said.
6: Daddy, don't talk like that. This dream doesn't mean anything.
2: What about my other dream? It meant something.
6: No, it didn't. That phone call didn't have a thing to do with your dream. It was just a coincidence. Now, things will look different to you in the morning.
2: Eva.
6: Yes?
2: Would you mind sending Dwight in here?
6: But he's asleep, Daddy.
2: I know, but please send him in. I want to talk to him.
6: No. All right.

0: Sit down, Dwight.
1: They told me about the dream, Mr. Prentice, but I wouldn't let it bother me if I were you.
0: I can't help being bothered. The dream was so vivid, Dwight, and it fits in so perfectly with what's happening in real life.
1: Yes, I'll admit that's rather strange.
0: The reason I sent for you, well, if anything should happen to me, I want you to sort of take charge of things for Clara and Eva.
1: How do you mean?
0: I've made a will that takes care of my property, but there's my life insurance. It amounts to $100,000, and the money will have to be invested.
1: I see. Who's the insurance payable to?
0: Clara, but of course she knows nothing about investments. You advise her, will you, Dwight? I've got faith in your judgment.
1: Yes. I'll be glad to help in any way I can.
0: Come to think of it, I owe a payment on that policy right now. But the grace period isn't up for a couple of days yet. I'll make the payment if I'm still alive.
1: Oh, I have an idea you'll be alive, all right. But as you say, if anything should happen, I'll be glad to advise Mrs. Prentice.
0: Oh, I knew you would, Dwight. And thanks.
2: Next morning, John announces that he will stay at home all day. Clara, upset by the events of the night before, remains in her room. But John is feeling much better. He views things differently with the coming of a new day. He will not yield to this feeling of inevitable doom. He will fight the situation.
0: Hello?
3: Mr. Prentice?
0: Oh, it's you again. Dwight, get on that extension in the library.
3: Just thought I'd call and ask if you've changed your mind.
0: No, I have not. Much more, I defy you to even lay a hand on me. I'm being protected by the police.
3: Well, ain't that fine. So you won't come across, huh?
0: No, I won't.
3: Look, Prentice, the water in that river is awful cold.
0: What? What did you say? Hello? Dwight, did you hear that?
4: What's the matter, Daddy?
1: I heard every word. Sounded like he meant business.
4: Something wrong?
0: That man, he phoned me again. I don't know what to think.
4: Well, what did he say?
0: He wanted to know if I changed my mind, and when I told him I hadn't, he told me the water in the river would be awfully cold.
4: What?
0: How did he know about my dream? How did he know?
1: Yeah, it's the most uncanny thing I ever heard of.
0: What's the answer to all this?
4: Daddy, he didn't know about your dream. It's just the other way around.
0: Well, what do you mean?
4: I'm afraid Mother's right. Your dreams are foretelling the future, Daddy. They're warning you of what's going to happen.
2: And now John's spirits are crushed again. For if the dream told the truth, then his fate is sealed in spite of anything he can do. Dwight, however, is not ready to give up. He is annoyed with Eva for admitting her belief in the dream.
1: Darling, for your father's sake, you shouldn't have said what you did, even though you believe it yourself.
4: Oh, I know, Dwight. Perhaps I shouldn't. I said it before I thought. But there must be something to those dreams.
1: Yes, I know. You got me guessing. But look, let's try to do something.
4: Do what?
1: I've been thinking about this quarrel your father had. He won't tell us the man's name, but maybe we can find out.
4: How?
1: Through your father's secretary. The quarrel took place in his office, you know.
4: Oh, yes. Miss Edwards might know about it.
1: Well, shall we get out and see her?
4: But look, let's not tell her what we want the information for. The less we say about this situation, the better.
1: Well, we'll give her some other reason.
4: Yes.
1: Get your coat and hat on, honey. We'll get out of my car.
5: Edwards, this is Mr. Cooper, my fiancé.
6: How do you do?
1: Miss Edwards.
5: We'd like to ask you a few questions, if you can spare us a few moments.
6: Why, yes, of course.
5: My father isn't feeling very well today, and that's why he didn't come down. See, we've learned that he's rather upset about a heated argument he had recently with some wealthy man here at the office.
6: Argument?
5: Daddy won't talk about it. He hasn't even mentioned the man's name, but it's quite necessary that we find out all we can about it. And if you'll tell us who the man was, we'll treat the matter in confidence.
6: But, I don't know of any fuss your father had, Miss Prentice. He's quite an even-tempered man.
5: Yes. Are you sure you don't remember?
6: Very well. There was an argument. I couldn't hear what was being said. They were in your father's private office, but I did hear your father talking quite angrily with Mr. Reeves.
1: Who's he?
6: Milton Reeves. He's been in several big deals with Mr. Prentice.
1: Oh.
5: Couldn't you hear anything that was being said?
6: No. Just their loud voices. Mr. Reeves was angry, too, but I really couldn't make out what they said.
1: No? Well, at any rate, we've got something to go on, Eva.
5: Yes. I think we'd better have a talk with Mr. Reeves. Thank you, Miss Edwards.
6: You won't tell Mr. Prentice that I said anything, will you? Or Mr. Reeves, either?
5: Oh, no. You can depend on that.
1: Dwight Cooper, Mr. Reeves. And this is Miss Prentice.
7: How do you do, Miss Prentice? John Prentice's daughter, aren't you?
5: Yes, I am.
7: Well, what is it, Mr. Cooper? I'm in a bit of a hurry. I'm going away on a trip this afternoon.
1: I'll be very brief. We've heard that you and Mr. Prentice had some sort of a disagreement with each other a few days ago.
7: Yes? Who told you that?
1: Mr. Prentice is quite ill, Mr. Reeves, and we think it's a result of that quarrel. If we could find out something about it, we might be able to straighten him out.
7: Well, John knows all about it.
5: He won't talk about it, Mr. Reeves.
7: He won't, eh? Well, John shouldn't let a thing like that get him down. Business is business, you know. He wanted me to renew a loan, and I refused to do it.
1: So that was it.
7: In his particular business, well, I don't know what the future will be with all this rationing and priorities.
1: Had you promised to renew the loan?
7: Well, as a matter of fact, I had. But I changed my mind, which is my privilege. John wanted me to wait a few days, said he was trying to borrow some money from the State Mutual. But I didn't think it was good business to wait, so I called the loan.
1: Oh, I see. I imagine that made him pretty angry.
7: Did it? You'll pardon me, Miss Prentice, for talking so frankly about your father, but really, I never heard a man get so abusive in my life. Why, he actually threatened me.
5: Yes?
7: He acted like a schoolboy. Said he'd get revenge.
1: Do you think he will get revenge?
7: Oh, no, no, I...
1: Oh, yes. You're afraid of him, aren't you? You'd like to arrange things so he couldn't possibly get revenge, wouldn't you, Mr. Reeves?
5: Did you threaten him?
7: Say, what are you getting at?
1: I think you know what we're getting at.

0: Reeves.
1: Dwight, hadn't we better go to the police station and tell Captain Arnold?
0: No, darling, not yet. But I'm sure Reeves is the one who's hired that thug to kill your father.
1: So am I.
0: He said he was going on a trip. He wants to be out of the way when it happens, so he won't be suspected.
1: Of course. But why shouldn't we have him arrested?
0: Well, I'd like to get more evidence first. I want to find out more about that loan. Who do you think could tell me?
1: Well, Mr. McAdams ought to be able to tell you. He's the treasurer of Daddy's firm.
0: All right, I'll go see him. Look, honey, suppose you take a taxi and go on home. See how things are getting along.
1: Oh, Dwight, I...
0: Please, honey, I may have to do some running around. Look, don't tell your father about this.
1: Oh, no. All right, Dwight. But don't be gone too long.
0: I won't tell him.
2: But Dwight has been gone much too long to suit Eva. It is now 11:30 at night. Eva and her mother have become increasingly nervous as the clock ticks off the seconds, bringing the time closer and closer to midnight, John's last moment on Earth.
1: Oh, for heaven's sakes, Dwight, where have you been?
3: We've been worried to death.
0: Well, one thing led to another. McAdams had gone out in the country, but I finally caught up with him.
1: Have you told the police about Mr. Reeves?
0: No, I haven't. Where's Mr. Prentice?
1: In the library. Oh, he's in a terrible state of mind, Dwight. He's got the door locked. He told the policeman to stand outside his window. Someone at the door.
3: Oh, my heavens. Oh, why didn't that policeman
1: stop? Now, don't
3: get
1: panicky.
0: I'll see who it is.
1: Open the wicket.
0: It's a messenger boy.
1: It might be a trick.
0: It looks all right.
4: Telegram for Mr. Prentice.
0: All right, I'll take it.
4: Signed here.
0: There you are. Here.
4: Oh, thanks, mister.
1: I wonder who'd be...
0: Mrs. Prentice, have I your permission to open this message? For certain reasons, I'd like to see who it's from.
1: Why, yes, Dwight. Go ahead. What is it, Dwight?
0: It's important. Very important. I've got to show it to your father right away. Mr. Prentice, open up. It's Dwight. Mr. Prentice.
1: It's all right, Daddy. Unlock the door. Dwight's got a telegram for you.
0: Hmm. Why doesn't he answer? Well, go outside and look through the window. The officer's out there. Come on. Where is that officer, Eva? I don't see him.
1: I don't know, Dwight. Daddy told him to stay right here by the window.
0: Eva, look. The window's wide open.
1: What?
0: What's that?
1: Oh, my heavens. There's the policeman on the ground. Something's happened to him. He's hurt.
0: Officer. Officer. He's coming around. What happened?
5: I seen a car drive up in the alley. Oh. A light-colored sedan. And just as I started to investigate, somebody slugs me in the back of the head. That's all I remember.
1: And they've got him. They've got Daddy.
0: Darling, I'm going after that sedan.
1: How do you know where it went?
0: I'll find it. I'll drive to the Tower Street Bridge.
1: I'm going with you.
0: No, you stay here, Eva.
2: Why does Dwight think he'll find the light-colored sedan at the Tower Street Bridge? Is it because Mr. Prentice saw that bridge in his dream? Or is there another reason? A reason known only to Dwight. But Eva can't wait, and so a moment later, another car speeds toward the bridge. The policeman's car. The officer is at the wheel, and Eva and Clara are by his side.
1: Oh, officer, can't you go faster?
5: I'm driving as fast as I can, Miss Prentice. Say, I'd better put in a radio call to headquarters and have them send a squad car to the other side of that bridge. No telling what we'll run into there.
1: There's the bridge right ahead, officer. And there's the clock.
5: What clock?
1: The one Daddy saw in his dream. And look, midnight.
5: I don't know nothing about the dream, Miss Prentice. All
1: I see a car out on the bridge. You see it?
5: That's the baby. That's the one I saw at the house.
1: Where's Dwight's car? Dwight's car isn't there.
5: He must have got lost. Say, we'd better watch our step. The squad car ain't come to the other end yet.
1: Oh, hurry, officer.
5: Now, don't you get out of the car. You stay here. I'll see what's going on.
1: Yes, but hurry.
5: All right, Miss.

0: Prentice, you and your mother can come here.
1: Is Daddy there?
0: There ain't a soul here. The car's deserted.
1: Oh, but you ladies, he's already done it.
2: Who's done what?
1: Oh, can't you remember anything? I told you about Daddy's dream. I'm talking about that man. He's thrown Daddy in the water.
2: Oh.
3: Isn't there something we can do?
1: Oh, it couldn't have happened very long ago.
0: If your father's been thrown in the river, Miss Prentice, he's a goner, but now...
1: Oh,
0: nobody could swim in that current.
1: Oh, poor Daddy.
0: What I can't figure out is why the guy left the car here.
3: Oh, poor John.
0: Hey, look. There's some rope in the back of the car. And a knife.
1: He tied Daddy's hand.
0: Hey, here comes the squad car now. They're coming in from the other end of the bridge.
1: Oh, officer, who's this car registered to?
0: Wait a minute. Well, by golly, there's no registration slip in it.
1: I know who it belongs to. Milton Reeves.
0: I'll take the number and we'll check on it later.
4: What's up, Jack?
0: It looks like there's some dirty work been going on here.
4: Yeah? Well, maybe this guy knows something about it.
5: Just quit shoving me, will you?
0: Where'd you pick him up?
4: He was running away from the bridge.
0: Oh, he was, huh? All right, buddy. What do you know about this sedan?
4: Not a thing. I wasn't on the bridge.
1: Well, that's him. That's the man who threatened Daddy over the phone. I can tell by his voice.
0: Well, now we're getting someplace. All right, you. Give. Where's Mr. Prentice?
4: I don't know what you're talking about.
0: You threw him into the river, didn't you?
4: No.
0: You're a liar. Come on, talk.
4: I don't know nothing.
0: We'll get you to talk at headquarters.
6: A few minutes later, the river's being dragged for Prentice's body. But what has become of Dwight? He hasn't been seen since he drove away toward the bridge. The two heartbroken women return home to wait for the sad news. They step into the house, and Mrs. Prentice breaks into a sob.
1: Come, Mother. You must try to get hold of yourself. We must try to be brave.
3: Oh, I know, dear. I know. What has become of Dwight?
1: Oh, I don't know what on earth could have happened to him.
7: Eva, darling.
1: Dwight, what are you doing there in the library? We thought you'd run out on us.
7: Well, I haven't been here long.
1: Oh, Dwight, it's terrible. I never dreamed such a thing was going to happen.
7: No, just be patient, darling. I'll tell you everything. I told you I finally saw McAdams.
1: Yes.
7: Well, the story about the loan was a lot worse than we thought. I found that Reeves had a grudge against your father. So he planned to ruin him and get everything he had. And he did just that. By refusing to renew and calling the loan. He did it deliberately. He worked in a backhanded manner and wrecked the business. He held the paper on everything your father owned.
1: Father's broke.
7: Yes. Reeves broke your father. Absolutely penniless. Reeves has the business, this house, everything. He pulled it so fast that your father hadn't a chance to get on his feet. When I found that out, I suspected the truth, but I wasn't sure till I got to that bridge.
1: The truth?
3: Then you did go to the bridge.
7: I did. And I got there just in time to prevent the tragedy. I pulled your father into my car by force, turned around on the bridge, and came back here.
1: Oh, what do you say?
3: He isn't dead.
7: No, he's here, in the library.
1: Oh, heaven! John.
7: No, just a minute, please. I'll bring him in. Come in, Miss Prentice.
1: Oh, Father, thank heaven you're safe.
3: John, what happened?
7: I know how you feel, Mr. Prentice, but you'd better tell him.
8: Yes, Dwight, I will. You see, my dears, I just couldn't bear the thought of my wife and daughter suffering poverty. The only thing I had left was that insurance policy, and it would have lapsed in another day. I had to think fast.
3: John, you don't
8: if
3: mean...
8: If I'd commit suicide while the policy was in effect, you'd get $100,000. But I wanted to spare you the disgrace of the suicide, so I decided to kill myself and make it appear as though I'd been murdered. Then, as I developed the plan, I got an inspiration. Why not hang the murder on Reeves, the man who had deliberately ruined me? That would be my revenge. Well, now you know the whole story. Now you understand the nightmares.
1: But the telephone call...
8: Well, I hired the man to make the calls and steal Reeves' car and drive me to the bridge and then jimmy the motor as though it had stalled. All so that my murder could be traced directly to Reeves, who really had a motive to kill me.
1: What motive?
8: Well, my secretary knew all about it. When I discovered it was Reeves who was back of my failure, I threatened to divulge something I knew about him. He flew into a rage. The secretary heard him, and that was just what I wanted. But I knew I couldn't raise the money quickly enough, and my insurance policy was up tomorrow at noon. Well, that's the story. And it's all a miserable mess.
6: Yes, John. It's all a very, very sad situation. Oh, but wait a minute. What about that telegram the boy delivered earlier? Where does that fit in? Was that part of your plan, John?
8: Telegram? What telegram? Let me see it, Dwight. Why, it's from the State Mutual. They've granted the loan I requested.
6: Yes, John, they've granted the loan. Now you can straighten things out. Now you can get back on your feet again. But think, John, what a sad tale this would have been if you'd followed through with your plan and Dwight hadn't caught you on the bridge at midnight.

0: 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Original music for this production was composed and conducted by Wilbur Hatch. Tonight's Whistler story was written by Herbert Connor, directed by J. Donald Wilson, and came to you from Columbia Square in Hollywood. Next Sunday, 9:15...
1: I, the Whistler, will return to tell you another unusual tale. 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

0: When it comes to the weekend, you want to cut loose and celebrate? We got the soundtrack for that. Hi, this is Dex. Timeless Oldies Variety Show. And it's heard on the weekend with laughs and games and stuff. It's all request and it's all ad lib. Hey, join us. 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
17: Merry Christmas, Jerry. How's the real estate business?
18: Kind of early with your greeting, aren't you, Sam?
17: Well, I got to get them in sometime. I may not see you again until next Christmas.
18: If this real estate racket gets any crazy, I'll be dead by next Christmas. I'm glad you could get up here, though, Sam.
17: What's on your mind, Jerry?
18: You'll probably shoot me when you hear it, Sam, because I'm probably nuts. But doggone it, you're a detective and you're my pal, and I just had to tell somebody.
17: Well, you sound like it's serious.
18: That's just it. I don't know what it is, Sam, but... Now, listen, you know we're agents for a group of houses up in Cypress Canyon.
17: Mm-hmm.
18: Those places that were started before the war never got finished.
17: Oh, yeah.
18: All I got in were the foundations, just concrete and a couple of beams. Well, they've been finished now. In fact, I'm putting up the for rent on the last of them today.
17: What do you want? Police protection from the mob?
18: Listen, Sam, this house that I'm talking about, it's got a number now, 2256. But before, when the men went back to work on it about 3 months ago, well, they just started when the foreman on the job brought me a shoebox that he'd found up on a beam. And this box had a manuscript in it, a story, kind of, all written out.
17: Yeah.
18: Well, he gave me the thing. I read it. I didn't think much about it. I put it in my desk. But the other day, and I happened to drive by there, I saw the number on the house and what the house looked like. I thought of this manuscript. And, well, I don't like it. That's all. There's something funny about it.
17: What's funny about it?
18: Well, mind you, this thing was found in an unfinished house in Cypress Canyon. House that was only just started building.
17: All right.
18: Well, listen, Sam, I want to read it to you if you got the time, and you'll see what I mean.
17: All right, shoot.
18: Well, here's how it begins. To whom it may concern, my reasons for setting down on paper what follows here will be abundantly clear.
19: What follows here will be abundantly clear to anyone into whose possession it may fall. First, let me say that I'm a very ordinary person. My name is James A. Woods. I'm 35 years old. By profession, a chemical engineer. My wife, Ellen, was a school teacher when I met and married her in Indiana 7 years ago. There's nothing in the past life of either one of us to suggest remotely any cause or reason for the dreadful thing that has invaded our lives. Our married life has been in no way different from that of millions of other average, reasonably happy, and congenial families. 3 months ago, I was ordered by my firm to take charge of a rather minor project in Los Angeles, Hollywood to be exact. The order was a sudden one. There'd been no time to secure accommodations, and conditions being what they are, the inevitable result was that until day before yesterday, we'd been living in the cramped quarters of one of those characteristic California motels. Needless to say, most of our spare time had been devoted to a search for something more permanent and comfortable, but the fruits of these efforts had been, financially and in every other way, a geometrical progression of discouragement. Until last Saturday afternoon, only 4 days before Christmas, we were driving into town on our way to a movie when Ellen saw it.
20: Jim, look!
17: What?
20: That sign in front of that real estate office.
17: Oh, yeah.
20: But
17: yeah.
20: Don't you see what it says? For rent, furnished, 2-bedroom house, close in, immediate occupancy.
17: Yeah, uh-huh.
20: Aren't you going to stop?
17: Oh, Ellen, you know what a sign like that. It'd mean right out in plain sight in front of a real estate office.
20: Oh, yeah, but Jim...
17: Either they want $600 a month...
20: We'll never know until we ask.
17: If it's any good at all, there are probably 50 people fighting for it right back there now.
20: Well, honey, there's no harm in trying. Now, is there?
17: You really want to go back?
20: Oh, it's probably foolish, but what can we lose?
17: Okay.
20: Oh, darling, come on, cheer up. How do you know? Maybe our luck's changed. Maybe fate's gonna give us a nice new house for a Christmas present.

0: Come in.
1: Oh, we're sorry to bother you, but we just happened to see that for rent sign outside.
2: Oh, yeah, I hung it outside just this minute.
3: Is the house available?
2: Why, sure it is.
1: Let me introduce myself. My name is James A. Woods, and this is my wife, Ellen.
2: How to do? Wow. Looks like it's fixing to rain.
1: Yes, so it does, doesn't it? Well, it was one of those things. The real estate agent had just been authorized to rent the place by mail that morning, and he'd hardly had time to look at it himself and put up his sign when we drove up. It was just an ordinary little California house about halfway up Cypress Canyon, number 2256. Just an ordinary, undistinguished little house. The agent didn't know much about it. Construction on it had been stopped by the war, and it had just been completed and furnished lately. Been vacant while somebody's estate was being settled, and now it was owned by a bank in Sacramento. Of course, we didn't
2: care about it. Got this key in the mail along with the authorization to rent. Only one there is. Of course, you can have duplicates made. Yeah, seems to stick a little. Oh, no, there it is.
3: Doesn't sound as though that door had ever been opened.
2: Well, a little oil on the hinges will fix that, all right.
3: Oh, sure.
2: Now here's your living room. Furniture's a little dusty, of course. You got to expect that. It's good furniture, though, you see? Benson Brothers.
3: Yes,
2: Now, over here's a little den. Paneled, you see? Radio, fireplace. Really a very attractive little room, particularly for a man.
1: Uh-huh, yep.
2: Now, the bedroom's off the living room here. Everything's all on one floor, you understand?
3: Uh-huh.
2: It's quite nice, I think.
3: Yes. Uh-huh.
2: You can see you get the morning sun here. There's a view of the canyon through these front windows. You got cross ventilation.
1: That's about all there was to it. It wasn't the best place in the world. It was small and badly built, but what would you have done? We took it with as little inspection as that. It was the Saturday before Christmas. And the very same evening, we were struggling up the steps from the road with suitcases and boxes and armloads of clothes and all the endless bric-a-brac that people collect and never know they have until they move. Ellen began unpacking, and I began moving things around and taking the worst of the pictures off the wall, doing all the little things that everybody does when they move into a new place and try to give it something of their own.
3: Don't be such a sour puss. You know, it's a roof over our heads for Christmas. That's more than we ever thought we'd get, isn't it? Now, what in the world are we going to do with those two pictures?
1: Why don't we just leave them where they are?
3: Jim, we can't. They're too awful.
1: Well, all right. Put them in the closet, then.
3: I can't. Both the closets are jammed full.
1: No, I mean the other one in the little alcove off the den. At least there's a door there. I suppose it's a closet.
3: Yeah.
1: I don't know.
3: That isn't a commentary on the housing problem, huh? A woman moving into a house without even knowing where all the closets are. Take the pictures down, will you, honey? Bring them in here.
1: Okay.
3: I guess you'll have to help me with this door. I can't get it open.
1: Let me see it. Of course you can't, silly. It's locked. Where are those keys we found on the desk?
3: Here they are.
1: No, not this one. Sure this one won't work. No, feels like an awful solid door for a closet.
3: Oh, and that's one solid door in the house.
1: No, this one won't do it either. Well, we'll just have to get a locksmith up here on Monday. I'll put the pictures behind the desk, okay?
3: Yeah, all right. Jim, if you could just help me move this armchair, huh?
1: Oh, Ellen, will you let it go until tomorrow? You know what time it is?
3: Oh, but honey, I'd like to get the place looking just a
1: little bit.
3: Yeah,
1: but it's almost midnight. In fact, it's exactly...
3: What was that?
1: Tomcat, I guess, out in the brush somewhere.
3: Sounded near. Hope that doesn't go on all night.
1: There's much we can do about it. Come on, Ellen, I'm dead tired.
3: All right, Jim, all right.
1: Where'd you put the toothpaste, honey?
3: It's right in the medicine cabinet.
1: Oh, yeah.
3: Jim, we ought to get some firewood tomorrow. You know, a fire in that living room would make all the difference
1: Next
3: in the world.
1: Cab, Sunday.
3: Well, Monday, then. Jim, I think red curtains are what we need, don't you?
1: Mm-hmm.
3: You know, just at least for the living room. Anyway, the ones in there now have just got to come down.
1: Yeah, I suppose they do.
3: What do you think of red?
1: Well, I guess it's all...
3: Jim.
1: It's some tomcat.
3: Jim, it sounded in the house.
1: Oh, now, how could it be in the house, Ellen? We've been over every inch of the house.
3: Except... that closet.
1: Now, how could a cat or anything else be in the closet that's been locked up for over a year?
3: I don't know.
1: It's probably under the house. A wildcat or mountain lion or something. I hear they have them in California.
3: Jim, I don't like it.
1: Well, neither do I like it, but there's nothing we can do about it tonight.
3: Well, maybe we ought to call somebody, the police or some neighbor.
1: Oh, don't be silly, Ellen. You act like a kid. Come on, let's go to bed, huh?
3: Well, all right, I suppose it is silly. Jimmy, did you lock the door?
1: Yeah. Can I turn out the lights now?
3: Yeah, all right.
1: Good night, Ellen. Sleep tight.
3: Good night, Jim.
1: I don't know what time it was, perhaps an hour, perhaps only a half hour later. My mind was in that hazy borderland between sleep and a dream that's still part of consciousness. Then I was awake. Ellen, are you all right?
3: Yes.
1: Did you have a nightmare or something?
3: No. I heard it too.
1: Well, that didn't sound like any cat.
3: Put on the light.
1: Yeah.
3: It seemed to be out there, Jim, in the house somewhere.
1: Well, I'm going to look into this.
3: Jim, you be careful.
1: Come on. Where's my shotgun?
3: In the den, I think. Jim.
1: What?
3: There's something wet.
1: What? Wet?
3: Running from under the closet door. Sticky.
1: Ellen, don't. Don't touch it.
3: I had to. Jim, it's blood.
0: For Suspense, Roma Wines are bringing you Robert Taylor in The House in Cypress Canyon. 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And now, Roma Wines bring back to our Hollywood soundstage Robert Taylor as James A. Woods, with Kathy Lewis as his wife Ellen, in the house in Cypress Canyon. A tale well calculated to keep you in suspense.

0: cannot be too difficult to understand from the foregoing why I've taken the pains to set down in writing the events related here. To find in one's newly rented house a closet which cannot be opened is in itself certainly no great cause for alarm. But to be awakened in the stillness of the night by unearthly cries within that house, to find oozing from under that closet door something that is unquestionably blood, that's another matter. Perhaps others might have been braver than we. Suffice it only to say that we got out of the house in something very close to a panic, and only returned when we had the moral support of two stalwart Los Angeles policemen.
1: You just moved in here, you say?
0: That's right, officer. You can see we're still unpacking.
1: And the place has been empty right along before that?
0: Yeah, I don't know much about that part of it. You could check all that with the real estate agent, though.
2: Well, where is this closet?
3: Oh, it's right in here, officer. And the blood is...
1: Where? Where's the blood?
3: Jim?
0: Officer, I swear to you, there was blood on the floor less than an hour ago. I saw it.
1: Uh-huh.
0: It was running out from under that door. We heard that noise, and we got up, and then we saw it. The door was locked.
1: Locked, huh? Well, it seems to be all right now.
2: Hey, you folks aren't trying to be funny, are you?
3: Isn't there anything in it?
4: No, ma'am, there is not.
0: Look, officer, we're reputable people. You can call my firm. They'll tell you all about me.
4: There's nothing wrong with this closet. Walls are solid. No trap doors.
0: If you think I'm lying...
1: I didn't say that, mister. Oh, you probably did hear some sort of a noise, and you got a little panicky, and...
3: What about the blood? Got on my hand.
2: It isn't there now, is it?
3: Yes.
2: Where?
3: I feel it.
1: Now, you folks just take it easy. You know, you're liable to hear all kinds of noises up in these canyons at night. You're from the east, you say?
0: Yeah. I'm sorry, officer.
1: Ah, that's all right. That's all right. If you have any real trouble, call on us anytime.
0: All right.
2: Well, good night.
0: Good night.
2: Good night.
5: Hey. You ought to have this door fixed. That's enough to scare you.
0: Yeah, we're going to have it fixed. We didn't say much about it after that. There wasn't much that could be said. The next day, I went down to a lot and bought a little Christmas tree and some trimmings, and we tried to pretend we were cheerful, but there was an uneasiness between us that had never been there before. Ellen seemed tired and listless. Several times during the day, I noticed her washing her hands with a brush, scrubbing the one that had touched the blood. That night, we each took a sleeping pill and went to bed. It was sometime after midnight when I was suddenly wide awake and staring into the darkness. In some way, I knew at once and instinctively what had awakened me. Ellen was not in her bed nor in the room. The nameless thing I feared gripped at my heart until I could scarcely breathe. I opened the bedroom door and started through the house, putting on every light that I could find. There was not much to search, but I searched thoroughly. The living room, the kitchen, bathroom, day, and even the garage. And all the time, the dread of looking where I knew at last I must look. For I think I knew from the very first time where I'd find her. It must have been a full minute that I stood before that closet door. Then, I opened it. She stood there rigid, her arms at her sides, her fingers extended like claws. Her hair was over her face, her eyes stared out of it. Her lips were drawn back in a grin like an animal at bay. For a moment, I was frozen with the horror of it. I stretched out my hand. Very deliberately, she turned her head and sunk her teeth until they met into the flesh of my forearm. I'd raised my hand to strike at her, but already she'd relaxed her hold and gone utterly limp. She would have fallen unless I'd caught her. I carried her into the bedroom and laid her on the bed. Strangely, at that moment, my only thought was how I might revive her. Until I saw that it was not a faint, but a sleep that she'd fallen into. Sleep as deep and heavy as though she'd been drugged. And so I left her. But for me, that night, there was no sleep.
3: Jim?
0: Yes, Ellen?
3: Oh. What are you doing up so early?
0: Oh, I got a little restless, went out to make some coffee.
3: Oh. Oh. Hi.
6: had the most wonderful sleep. And I feel so rested.
0: Do you?
6: Mm-hmm. Jim.
0: What?
6: What's the matter with your arm?
0: Oh, I just hurt it.
6: Well, honey, it's terribly swollen. Let me see it.
0: No, it's all right, Ellen.
6: Oh, it isn't all right. You've got to see Dr. Wesley right away.
0: Sure, I will.
6: No,
0: I
6: now
0: will.
6: You promise me, Jim, that you'll go the first thing this morning. How'd it happen?
0: Why, there was a dog.
6: A dog?
0: Yeah, I heard him trying to chew through the screen door. I went out to chase him away, and he bit me.
6: Well, you mean there's all that racket, and I didn't even wake up?
0: No, Ellen, you didn't even wake up. It was clear to me that Ellen knew nothing of what had transpired the night before. I went to my office that morning and made a pretense of going over routine business, if only to restore my mind to some semblance of calm by the sight and sound of common, familiar things. Pain in my arm had become a persistent, dull throbbing. I made a late appointment with Dr. Wesley. He treated my arm with something of an arched eyebrow, and he said,
7: "Well, I've never seen anything quite like it before. That is, such a rapid onset of infection."
0: It was dark when I left his office. I hadn't realized it was so late. Driving home, my car seemed sluggish until I saw the needle on the dashboard and realized that I was pushing it to the utmost of its speed, that I was racing home to prevent something before it was too late, before the darkness had conspired against me. For somehow I already knew with certainty that it was the darkness and the night that I had to fear. The curves of the canyon seemed endless. And then the cold fear leaped up inside me. My house, too, was dark. I went slowly up the stone steps from the road, looking, praying for some sign of light or life. There was none. The house was empty. Ellen was gone. I looked with the same self-torturing thoroughness, and in that closet first of all, knowing as I did so that it was hopeless. And so, alone in that empty house, I waited, powerless and helpless now, deadened in thought and will, empty as the house itself, save only for the overwhelming sense of a terrible foreboding. It was sometime in the early hours of the morning, and I snapped on the radio, shortwave. Why? Surely a minor question now. I only know that I did. And then I heard it.
8: Car 58, car 58, go to Laurel Canyon, the 4000 block. A report that a man has been injured or attacked. Condition thought to be critical. Ambulance will follow. That is all.
0: I was there almost before the police, edging my way through the little crowd, staring down at the man lying there in his white uniform under the streetlight.
9: Yeah, the milkman, poor guy.
10: I heard him scream, but when I got here, just like this, there's
1: nothing
10: right, to talk.
1: Stand back, stand back. Please stand back.
10: Well, you again.
0: I heard it on the radio. I live just down the road.
10: Yeah, I remember.
0: What happened?
10: Well, take a look. Maybe you can tell us.
0: He was dead. And he was lying on his back. And his throat had been torn out as though by the fangs of some wild animal. It is now Christmas Eve, or rather, Christmas morning, for it's a little after midnight. I've been waiting here in the stillness of this empty house for nearly 24 hours, waiting for the end. Already once tonight, I've heard that dreadful wailing cry somewhere in the hills. I've nailed up the closet door, but that I know is childish and useless. My arm is horribly swollen and turning black, but that's nothing. It's another end that I foresee, as surely as other men foresee the rising of the sun. I hear the cry again. It's nearer now. I shall leave these notes in a sealed envelope and put it in a shoebox, in the hope that someone will give credence to these dark and terrible events, if indeed such nameless horrors can ever yield to mortal understanding. As for myself, I feel no longer any fear or even sorrow, only a desire that the end and the thing that I must do may come soon. And it will be soon, I know. Yes.

0: someone at the door. Ah, what do you make of it, Sam?
1: It's quite a yarn. But what of it?
0: That's what I thought. Now, listen, that's not quite all of it. Huh? Clip to it's a newspaper clipping. Listen. Hollywood, December the 26th. Police reported what was apparently a case of murder and suicide in Cypress Canyon sometime in the early hours of the morning. The victims were James A. Woods, a chemical engineer, and his wife, Ellen. Preliminary investigation indicates that Mrs. Woods was killed by the blast of a shotgun in the hands of her husband, who then turned the weapon upon himself. That she fought desperately for her life, however, was evidenced by the disorder of the room and the severe lacerations inflicted upon her husband about the neck and arms. This is the second tragedy to be reported in Cypress Canyon within 24 hours, the other being the unexplained death of Frank Polanski, a milkman.
1: Well, no such murders or whatever they were ever occurred, if that's what's worrying you. The clipping, well, you have those things printed up, you know.
0: No, it's not that, Sam. That story was found in an unfinished house in Cypress Canyon. No number, no nothing, just a framework.
1: Uh-huh.
0: Now that house is finished. When I drove by it today... But that's what stopped me, Sam, because it all fits. Now that it's finished, it is the house in the story, the same construction, the same vines and creepers on the lawn, even the same number.
1: So what? A guy who knows roughly what this house is going to be like writes a yarn and loses it or something.
0: Did he know the place was going to be listed for rental today, the Saturday before Christmas?
1: Oh, Jerry, coincidence. Two bits you find the guy next door is a ghost story writer or something, and he's been wondering for a year what happened to that thing he wrote.
0: Okay. Okay, coincidence. Well, I'm sorry I bothered you, Sam.
1: Don't be silly. I liked it. It's a good yarn. That the Ferenc sign you were talking about?
0: Oh, yeah. I'm going to put it up outside now.
1: Uh-huh. Well, so long, Jerry, and Merry Christmas again.
0: Yeah, well, thanks, Sam. I guess I was kind of silly, all right, huh?
1: Listen, when a guy named, whatever it is, Woods, with a wife named Ellen, comes in to rent that place from you, then you can start worrying.
0: Yeah. Well, so long, Sam.
1: So long, Jerry.
2: Come in. Oh, we're sorry to bother you, but we just happened to see that for rent sign outside.
0: Yeah, I hung it out just this minute.
3: Is the house available?
0: Oh, sure it is. Well,
2: let me introduce myself. My name is James A. Woods, and this is my wife, Ellen.
0: How do? Well, looks like it's fixing to...
2: Yes, it does, doesn't it?

0: Suspense.
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2: Well, that I know about Grand Estate wines, Ken.
1: But did you know that for Grand Estate wines, Roma selects only the choicest grapes? Then the ancient skill of Roma master vintners, necessary time, and America's finest winemaking resources guide the cuvee of this grape treasure to rich taste luxury. That's why discriminating wine users everywhere look to Grand Estate wines as the crowning achievement of vintner skill.
2: Reason enough. And now, Ken, who's all set to star on Suspense next Thursday?
1: It's that very wonderful actress and wonderful girl, Miss Susan Peters. Susan will appear as a young lady in straitened circumstances who finds herself mistaken for a very rich young lady and who is forced into continuing the deception with murder as a result.
2: I'll certainly make it a point to listen. And before I go, I'd like to thank this really great company of actors who have played with me tonight, and particularly Kathy Lewis, who played Ellen.
3: Thank you, Bob.
0: Tonight's original Suspense play was written by Robert L. Richards. Next Thursday, same time, you will hear Miss Susan Peters as star of Suspense.
1: Produced by William Spear for the Roma Wine Company of Fresno, California. 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

0: Nayland Smith, having convinced Sir Lionel Barton that Persia is no longer safe because of the presence of Dr. Fu Manchu, has chartered a plane to take them to Cairo. At the airport, Barton, unbeknownst to his companions, straps an old suitcase securely to the undercarriage of the plane. With vast relief, the party watch the lights of Isfahan drop behind them in the darkness. As they turn back from the windows to continue their conversation, Fu Manchu, followed by Farlo Sui and one of their henchmen, steps out of the baggage compartment and, smiling blandly, confronts the astounded group.
1: Please, Sir Lionel, and you, Mr. Greville, do not reach for weapons. I assure you it would be most disastrous for you.
2: By the living gods, Fu Manchu, you murdering fiend.
3: Easy, Sir Lionel. Sit down, Greville.
1: Sir Lionel, please let me say that I am truly sorry for the death of your friend, Dr. Van Berg.
2: Sorry?
1: Nevertheless, it is true. Though I had never met him, his name and reputation as an archaeologist was not unknown to me. The overzealous servant who caused his untimely death has, thanks to Mr. Smith, received his just deserts.
4: Mr. Smith, the slim person in the flying suit. His daughter follows Sweet.
3: I know. Even so, Dr. Fu, Van Berg is dead. Murdered indirectly by yourself.
1: The fortunes of war, Mr. Smith.
2: Why are you here on this plane? What do you want?
1: There is a proverb, Sir Lionel, which says, the wise man questions himself, the fool others.
2: No need for me to question myself. It's the Mukhtano relics, I suppose.
1: Correct, Sir Lionel.
2: Well, I haven't got them. Not with me, anyway.
1: Unless they're in that golf bag, which you neglected to stow in the luggage compartment. I believe you. I took the liberty of examining your baggage and that of your companions. Empty the bag, Hossein.
2: Confounded impertinence. You're a thief as well as a murderer, eh?
1: A thief, Sir Lionel. Did not you steal the relics from the tomb of the prophet in the first place? You ravished the tombs of the dead in the name of science and are called an archaeologist. It is a fine point, Sir Lionel, and a matter of opinion.
3: Apart from that, Dr. Fu Manchu, you'll not find the Mukhtano relics on this plane. You have my word for that.
1: I accept your word, Mr. Smith. Return the bag to Sir Lionel Hassim. And now, Sir Lionel, where are the relics?
2: That's for you to find out, if you can.
1: Mr. Greville?
5: I don't know.
1: And Miss Barton?
4: I haven't seen them since I saw them uncovered at the tomb.
1: Mr. Smith, you have stated that the sword of God, the new creed, and the golden mask are not on this plane. You know, then, where they are?
3: I do.
1: And you will, of course, not tell me.
3: No.
1: As I thought. I have given each of you the opportunity to save yourselves a great deal of inconvenience and unpleasant consequences. I am sorry. Farlo Sui, go forward and instruct the pilot to alter his course for Baghdad and see that he does it.
2: We're going to Cairo, Fu Manchu, not Baghdad. If you interfere with us, I'll have the British government...
1: You are behaving like a child, Sir Lionel.
3: Why Baghdad, Fu Manchu?
1: In that city, Mr. Smith, I have a house. You and your companions shall be my guests there until I have learned from one of you where I may find the Mukhtano relics.
3: Well, here we are, friends. This is Baghdad.
1: Miss Barton, gentlemen, we have arrived.
4: Two cars are out there, Mr. Smith. Maybe someone is...
3: I'm afraid you're going to be disappointed, Rima. The cars and the men with them are probably his.
1: And now, Mr. Smith, let me suggest that you advise your companions to make no reckless attempt at escape.
3: The suggestion, Dr. Fu, is quite superfluous.
1: Hossein, the door. If you please, Miss Barton, a gentleman.
6: Your message was delivered by Kwong, Master. Your orders?
1: The house is prepared to receive guests.
6: Yes, Master.
1: Good. We shall ride in the limousine if you will be good enough to follow Abdullah. Please, Miss Barton.
4: You're coming, Shan.
5: Of course, dear. Get in. And don't worry.
3: All right, Barton. Barton.
2: Yes, yes. I was watching them manhandling Winslow. They bound and gagged him and tossed him in the luggage compartment with the guard. And now, Now you see what they're doing with the plane?
3: Disabling it temporarily. He couldn't afford taking the chance of the pilots escaping and taking off in the plane. Come on.
1: Mr. Smith, after you. Gentlemen, I have left you your weapons. I suggest, however, that you make no attempt to reach them. Believe me, it would be fatal.

0: How much farther is this house of yours, Fu Manchu?
1: A short distance only, Sir Lionel. It is on the outskirts of the city and quite isolated. I have no neighbors to disturb the seclusion of my guests.
2: In other words, Smith, whatever happens in that house won't be interfered with.
1: I assume, Sir Lionel, that Miss Barton can give me no information regarding the Makana relics. But perhaps Mr. Greville, or you, or Mr. Smith will oblige me.
0: Greville knows as little as Rima. The first and last either saw of them was at the spot where they were found.
1: For Mr. Greville's sake, I hope so. But we arrived, my friends.
3: Good heavens, Shan, it's a veritable fortress. Look at those walls. That heavy gate opening.
2: With those gates closed, what chance have we?
1: Welcome, Miss Barton, gentlemen, to the humble house of Fu Manchu. I precede you only to guide you. Follow, please. For the present, my friends, you will make yourselves comfortable in this room. It will suffice for the time being. I shall leave you for a moment. When I return, we will continue our conversation regarding the Mokana relics.
0: Well, what next, Smith? There isn't a chance to escape from this fortress. Guards in the court, guards out there in the corridor, we're completely hemmed in.
2: Not much hope, Sir Lionel. Unless you tell him about those relics.
0: No. Only as a last resort. Blast it. If we could only find a way out of this den of murderers.
4: You should have thought of that when you blew up the tomb.
0: But there must be a way.
4: Greville, step to the curtained doorway there. Look out into the corridor.
0: Not even a window. One door. The one we came through. And a skylight.
2: He's right, Sir Lionel. Three husky guards out there armed to the teeth. I'm afraid we're in for it.
4: Quiet. He's coming back.
0: Chin up, Rima.
1: And so, my friends, let us continue our discussion. But first, I shall ask you to relinquish your weapons. Place them here on the table. Thank you. And now, Mr. Smith, I ask you again, the Mokano relics, where are they?
4: As far as I'm concerned, Doctor, it's useless. I've given my word.
1: And you will, of course, not willingly break it. I have means at my command, however, to force you to do so unwillingly.
0: Torture, eh? Leave Smith and the others out of this. You're dealing with me. And go as far as you like. You're wasting your time.
1: Sir Lionel, has Mr. Smith ever told you about my wire jackets, my files, and the six gates?
2: Cat, I thought so.
0: No. And it'll take more than jackets or files to make me speak.
1: Asim, show Miss Barton to her room. She is not to be harmed.
5: Yes, master.
3: No, I...
0: You'd better go, my dear.
3: Oh, why don't you tell him what he wants to know?
2: Come, Rima.
1: You will remain here, Mr. Greville. Abdullah, bind Mr. Greville and Sir Lionel to their chairs. It is useless to struggle, gentlemen, and simply postpones the inevitable. And now, the wire jacket, Abdullah. You will observe when the jacket is fastened round the trunk of Mr. Smith's body how closely it fits.
2: You unspeakable fiend.
1: This steel plate pressing into the back over the heart tends to slow the heart action. You will presently see the result. Tighten the thumb screws, Abdullah. Slowly. The relics, where are they?
6: No, I tell you.
1: The screws, Abdullah, tighten them. Oh.
2: Tell him where you've hidden those beastly relics before he strangles Smith.
1: More, Abdullah. More pressure. Where have you hidden the relics of El Mokana?
0: Stop. Stop. I'll tell you what you want to know.
6: No, Barton,
0: but
6: no.
0: But, Smith, you can't.
1: Increase the pressure, Abdullah.
0: Stop it, Fu Manchu. The things you want are in...
2: The police. Thank heaven.

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Who knows what evil lurks in the hearts of men? The shadow knows.

Ladies and gentlemen, to stay at the top and meet the competition of the underworld's keenest minds, the Shadow has to be still better than any of them. And it's the same way with tires. For years, Goodrich Silvertowns have given motorists the real blowout protection of the Golden Ply. Now, like a true champion, Goodrich offers another important safety feature. The amazing new Lifesaver tread that gives you the quickest non-skid stops you've ever had. This new tread is specially designed to overcome the hazard zone of motoring, where a slippery film of water on the road may make complete command of your car almost impossible. Its never-ending spiral bars sweep the water right and left, force it out through the deep grooves, make a dry track for the rubber to grip. Wouldn't you be thankful for a tire like that the next time you're faced with a wet road emergency? Put Goodrich Silvertowns on your car now.

The shadow, Lamont Cranston, a man of wealth, a student of science, and a master of other people's minds, devotes his life to righting wrongs, protecting the innocent, and punishing the guilty. Cranston is known to the underworld as the Shadow. Never seen, only heard. His true identity is known only to his constant friend and aide, Margot Lane. Today's story, Murder on Approval.

0: Dr. Calanza. I have read your statement.
1: Yes?
0: Frankly, I am interested.
2: I thought you would be, General. Otherwise, I never would have traveled so many thousand miles to see you.
0: You say that you can infect a large number of persons with a deadly disease at will.
2: Yes.
0: That you can cause more deaths in an army than all the guns in the world.
2: Your Excellency, once let loose, this disease would totally destroy an enemy's morale. With its aid, you can easily overcome any nation in the world.
3: The general is already ruler of the East.
2: But he will not stop with this conquest. I am sure His Excellency is planning to extend his powers even further. I can give him victory.
3: What is this sickness you can spread, Doctor?
2: I am sorry. That I cannot divulge at this time.
0: Nor the method of infecting the enemy, Doctor.
2: Nor that, Your Excellency. And only I know the cure.
0: Dr. Calanza, your name is not unknown to us. You have been many things. Scientist, adventurer, spy. But you have not always been successful.
2: No. General, may I suggest that you let me try an experiment on troops of your own choosing?
0: Troops? I cannot sacrifice my men. If your disease is fatal...
2: Not on your own soldiers, sir. But why not those of some other power?
3: That is an idea.
2: Soldiers of some country you would be glad to humiliate and hurt. Perhaps even invade.
3: But we are not at war at the present time, Doctor.
2: Does that matter? General, pick any spot in the world, any well-guarded garrison. And in 2 months, I shall have wiped out that garrison. Choose the spot for my experiment. But perhaps it would be better to choose some country you are interested in, yes?
0: Yes. All right. We will select your guinea pig. Captain, the map.
4: Yes, General.
3: Here's the map.
0: Calanza, do you know this spot on the coast of the United States?
2: No. But that does not matter.
0: It is one of their army bases.
3: A splendid choice, General. It is well guarded, Doctor.
2: All the better to prove my point. I will leave for America at once. In a short time, many American soldiers will die in their barracks. Then, if you wish me to destroy the whole army of the United States, I can do it for you.
0: Good. Captain, you will make the arrangements with the good doctor, please. To purchase his little methods for murder... on approval.
5: Enjoying yourself, Miss Lane? Oh,
6: very much, Colonel Tarrant. I like the army.
7: So I've noticed, Margot. I think you've danced with every officer at the base.
6: Oh, why not, Lamar? The poor boys are due back inside the post at midnight.
5: Awfully glad you could come tonight, Miss Lane. I don't get away from the base often myself. You'd be surprised at the trouble a couple of thousand men can manage to get into.
7: Trouble, Colonel?
5: Yes, if it isn't one thing, it's another. Yesterday, what should crop up but some new fangled disease?
7: Oh, a new disease?
6: Nothing serious, I hope. Is it catching?
5: Well, nobody seems to know much about it. Fortunately, there are only a couple of cases. Dr. Harris isolated the sick men immediately, so the rest of us should be safe enough.
7: Have I met Dr. Harris, Colonel?
5: I think so. He's around someplace with a foreign doctor. Yes, the stocky, red-faced officer coming this way.
6: Oh, yes, I see him.
5: Harris promised to introduce his guest. Evening, Dr. Harris.
8: Good evening, sir.
5: Miss Lane, Dr. Nicholas Harris.
6: How do you do?
7: We met at dinner, Doctor.
8: Oh, yes, Mr. Cranston. Colonel, may I present my friend, Dr. Gregor Calanza.
5: You're welcome, Dr. Calanza.
2: Thank you, Colonel.
6: Lamont, shall we dance?
7: I'd love it, Margot. Will you excuse us, gentlemen?
5: Certainly. Well, how are those boys in the hospital, Doctor?
8: Well, they seemed a little better when I left, sir.
5: Good. Get him to tell you about that, Dr. Calanza. A couple of soldiers have caught some strange disease.
2: Really?
5: Yes, seems so. They're pretty sick, too. Oh, sorry, my wife is looking for me. I'll see you later.
8: Yes.
2: That's quite amusing.
8: What?
2: You are to tell me about this strange new disease.
8: Shh, not so loud.
2: Oh, nonsense. There's nothing to fear. No one knows anything about us, Harris. Unless you have done some talking.
8: Is it likely I'd go around telling people that I was betraying my country?
2: You are being well paid.
8: I know, but...
2: Nothing can happen, Harris. The disease is unknown. It strikes very quickly. And it is fatal. within a week.
8: I'd no idea when we started that I was handling such powerful germs.
2: That's why I insisted on shooting antitoxin into you. Without it, we would both get the disease.
8: No, I wish it were over.
2: Oh, don't worry. In a few days, it will be. And you'll be a rich man, Harris.
8: Yes, rich. After all these years in the army.
2: You broke the little glass bottles as I instructed?
8: Yes, I dropped one of them in the barracks tonight just before I came away.
2: There are enough germs in those bottles to kill a regiment. You will have some new cases shortly.
8: Be careful. Here comes one of the lieutenants.
1: Doctor, have you seen Colonel Tollens?
8: Why, yes, he's right over there.
1: Oh, yes. You better come along, sir. You'll be needed. There's trouble at the base.
8: Trouble?
1: Yes, hurry, sir.
2: It seems that our plan is going smoothly, Harris.
8: Be quiet, will you? Come on over to Colonel Tollens.
2: Get me inside the base.
8: All right. Now keep quiet.
1: Colonel Tollens.
5: Yes?
1: From the base, sir. Urgent.
5: Yes, Lieutenant. Let's have it.
1: Yes, sir.
5: Let me see. Good Lord.
8: What is it, sir?
5: The whole barracks has come down with that confounded disease, Harris. 200 men.
1: They're pretty bad, sir.
8: It's an epidemic, sir.
5: Yes, Lieutenant.
1: Yes, sir.
5: General order. All officers must report back to post immediately. Emergency.
1: Yes, sir. The base is already under quarantine, sir.
5: Good. Announce the recall from the bandstand.
1: Right away, sir.
8: Colonel, perhaps Dr. Calanza could give us a hand. We're going to need every doctor we can get.
2: I would be delighted, Colonel.
5: Well, very kind of you.
7: Excitement, Colonel.
5: Cranston, you'll have to drive us back at once. The base is hit by an epidemic.
7: An epidemic?
5: Yes. Will you have room for Dr. Harris and Dr. Calanza?
7: Certainly.

0: Faster, Margot, faster. The colonel's in a hurry.
1: The car's going as fast as it can, Lamont.
2: Yes, we'll be there in a minute, Cranston.
0: Dr. Harris.
3: Yes?
0: I say, have you any idea what this mysterious disease might be?
3: Well, unfortunately, no. That's why I brought Dr. Colanzo along.
4: From the symptoms described, it is something entirely new in medical science.
2: We've got to save those men and check the disease.
3: I'll do my best, sir.
0: This thing has spread very rapidly, Doctor. It might almost be some new form of Oriental plague.
3: Oriental plague? Here? In the United States? Oh, nonsense.
0: Well, Doctor, I've seen disease spread like wildfire in the Far East. You know, I'd like to take a look at this, Colonel.
3: Well, I'm afraid that's impossible, Mr. Cranston.
2: Well, why, Harris?
3: The post has been quarantined by general order, sir. We can't ignore that order.
0: But Colanza's going in.
4: Yes. I am a doctor, Mr. Cranston.
3: And besides, Cranston, you might catch the disease.
0: Well, I don't mind taking that chance.
3: Well, that's very brave of you, sir, but I'm afraid we can't allow it. The order is definite quarantine against civilians.
2: Yes, I'm afraid the doctor's right, Lamont. In the army, orders are orders.
0: Very well. Just as you say, sir.
3: Oh, it's just around the bend, Miss Lane.
2: Pull up alongside the gate.
3: You are right here, Miss Lane.
1: All right. Here we are.
5: Halt. Who goes there?
2: Colonel Torrance.
5: Advance to be recognized, Colonel Torrance.
2: Well, thanks for the lift, Lamont.
0: Don't mention it.
3: Come on, Dr. Colanzo, hurry.
4: I am ready.
2: Good night, Miss Lane.
1: Good night, gentlemen.
0: I still wish you'd let me go in and take a look around.
3: Well, I'm afraid that's out of the question entirely, Mr. Cranston. Come on, Clancy.
4: Coming?
2: It's nice of you to offer, my boy. Goodbye.
1: Goodbye, Colonel. Well, I suppose we might as well drive back to the hotel.
0: Just a moment, Margot. I'm getting out here.
1: Getting out here? But Lamont...
0: I'm going to take a look at this disease, Margot. You know, there was a queer look on Colanza's face when I mentioned it might have an Oriental origin.
1: Yes, but the sentries won't let you in, Lamont. The place is quarantined.
0: Well, they'll have a very hard time quarantining a shadow.
1: Lamont, you mean you're going in there as the shadow?
0: Yes, Margot. When the car door slams, I shall immediately become the shadow.
5: Who's there? Say. Now, wait a minute, miss.
1: You want something, soldier?
5: Why, I just heard the car door slam. Did somebody get out?
1: Well, you don't see anybody, do you?
5: No. No, ma'am, but I thought I saw... Well, I guess it's all right. That's kind of funny. Hey, Joe! I could have sworn I saw somebody get out of that car. Anybody go through the gate?
6: Hey, there's enough floodlights here to light up the entire army. I didn't see a soul.
5: I don't know. I thought I saw a man, and then just like that, there wasn't anybody there.
6: You must be getting punchy.
7: Ladies and gentlemen, while we leave the shadow for a moment, just put yourself in this picture. You're driving along in the rain. The road ahead looks safe, even though it is plenty wet. But suddenly you flash past that familiar warning sign, road slippery when wet.
8: Beware. Look out for skids. Will the tires on your car slip or grip?
7: And motorists, your tires will grip wet roads if they're the new Goodrich Silver Towns with Lifesaver Tread. This fact was proved not alone by Goodrich, but by the nation's largest independent testing laboratory, the noted Pittsburgh Testing Laboratory. The impartial engineers of this great laboratory tested the new Silvertown for 3 months against both the regular and premium price tires of America's 6 largest tire manufacturers. And here are the results. They found that no other tire tested, not even those priced at from 40% to 70% more than Silvertown's, came up to the new Silvertown in skid resistance. Furthermore, they found that this Silvertown gave more non-skid mileage than any of the other tires tested in its own price range. In fact, it averaged 19.1% more mileage before the tires wore smooth, which is the same as saying you'll get every sixth mile free. And remember, motorists, many tires cost more than Silvertown's, but no other tire at any price can give you Lifesaver Tread skid protection and the famous Golden Ply blowout protection. Equip your car with these life-saving Silvertowns now.
9: Steve, just lie still.
10: He's raving again, nurse.
9: He was all right a minute ago, Dr. Breslin.
11: My head. It burns.
10: That's the fever. Comes in waves. Moments, he's quite rational.
11: Who's there? Who broke the glass? I heard a glass break.
10: Nurse, get Dr. Harris. Maybe he can get that fever down. I can't.
9: Well, right away, Dr. Breslin.
10: I've got to go look up those other patients. Shut the door after us, nurse.
11: I'm on fire. Water. Water, please. Glass. Hear it? Broken glass.
12: Steve. Steve, can you hear me? Listen to me.
11: Who is it? Oh. Someone there?
12: You must tell me something, Steve. It's important.
11: Where are you? I can't see.
12: Don't worry. Even if you can't see me.
11: There's only a voice.
12: I'm here, Steve, here in the shadows. Listen to me.
11: Yes?
12: Listen. Quickly, before the fever returns. Tell me, why do you keep repeating the words broken glass?
11: Broken glass.
12: Yes. You keep saying it over and over. Why?
11: I don't know.
12: Think, Steve. Think, what is there about broken glass? Glass. Think,
11: glass.
12: Son.
11: Glass, broken glass. Oh, I know.
12: Yes?
11: That's last night in the barracks when all the fellows were asleep.
12: Yes, Steve?
11: I woke up. I thought I heard something and... Like glass breaking.
12: In the room, Steve?
11: Yes, yes. Just a little tinkle. Like someone had dropped a tiny glass. And then a few hours later, we were all sick. Oh, my head. Who broke glass?
13: All right. Shut the door, Doctor.
3: Nurse tells me this one is quite bad. One of the new ones. Great Scott.
10: What is it? What's the matter?
11: Oh, my head.
3: Why, this boy, he's my nephew.
10: Your nephew?
3: Yes, my sister's son, Steve. Steve, how do you feel, boy?
10: This is unfortunate, Harris.
3: Why, I thought he was home on leave. He wasn't due back this week. Is he fatally ill, Colenza?
10: Too bad, Harris. I give him 2 days at most.
3: Oh, no, he can't die.
10: I am sorry, but it is unavoidable.
11: Uncle Nick, help me.
3: Colenza, you've got to do something for him.
10: Nothing can be done.
3: Steve, it's Uncle Nick, Steve. I'm here.
11: Uncle Nick. Oh, help. Please. Glass.
10: The boy is delirious, honey.
3: We must save him.
10: Impossible. There is no cure.
3: But Steve is my nephew. Steve.
10: Be quiet, you fool. Come. Let us go to your office.
3: No. I must stay here.
10: Come up. I have to drag you. Now brace up, Harris. Don't lose your nerve. Come on, man.
11: Broken glass. Oh, Uncle Nick. Someone. Broken glass.
12: Yes, Steve. Someone broke glass. I mean to learn just what your Uncle Nick had to do with it. He and Gregor Colanza.
3: Colanza, you've got to do something for Steve.
10: What can I do? I told you the disease was fatal.
3: I don't care about the others. Steve's different. He's my sister's son.
10: So you said. I am sorry.
3: Colanza, tell me, isn't there some sort of serum?
10: No.
3: But you gave me antitoxin.
10: That was to prevent your catching the fever. It is different. Your nephew is already infected. There is no hope now.
3: There's got to be.
10: Harris, pull yourself together. You are being well paid.
3: I know, but money won't give Steve back to my sister.
10: I told you I was sorry. But there is nothing to be done. Nothing. I am going back to the wards. The progress of the disease is very interesting.
3: Oh, don't be so callous.
10: I am a scientist, Harris. Now get hold of yourself, man. Remember... A soldier died this morning. It is murder now.
3: Murder?
10: Yes. And death is the penalty for that. So you'd better keep quiet about it. I will see you later.
3: Colanza!
10: Later.
11: Oh, Steve. Steve.
12: Weeping won't help Steve, Dr. Harris.
3: Eh? Who spoke? Who's there?
12: The shadow. Your nephew is dying, Dr. Harris.
3: Who are you? Where are you?
12: I am here, although you cannot see me, Dr. Harris.
3: What do you want with me?
12: You and Gregor Colanza are responsible for this disease.
3: No, you're wrong. I don't know anything about it.
12: You cannot lie to the shadow, Doctor.
3: I tell you, I know nothing.
12: Then your nephew dies, Doctor. dies horribly.
14: Oh, stop it, will you? Stop it!
12: The voice of the shadow is never silent when there is evil.
14: I won't talk to you. I won't talk to you. I'm getting out of here.
12: You cannot escape from the shadow.
14: Leave me alone.
12: We shall meet again, Dr. Harris.

0: Here's the test tube you wanted, Dr. Harris.
1: All right, put it down, man. Put it down.
0: Yes, sir.
1: Now, leave me alone. I've got to find the serum that will counteract the effect of this fever.
0: Yes, sir. Good luck, sir.
1: Let's see, where's that culture? Oh, yes. Now, this formula will only work.
2: Hurry, Dr. Harris. Steve is dying.
1: You
2: dropped your test tube, Doctor. Just the way you dropped one in the barracks and spread the germs.
1: You know that. But I didn't. I didn't.
2: Tell the truth, Doctor. Think of Steve.
1: Oh, you fiend. Will you leave me alone? I must find a serum that will cure him.
2: Only Gregor Calanza can give you that in time. Who is he? Where's he from?
1: I don't know anything about him.
2: Is Calanza more to you than your nephew? Speak, man. Calanza got you into this, didn't he? And now Steve is dying. Dying, Harris.
1: Stop
2: dying.
1: It. Stop it, I tell you. I can't stand it. Let me out of here.

0: Safe in my room. Wait, I must lock the door. Locked and bolted. Now we can't get in. That voice coming from nowhere, always in my ears. Oh, I'm going crazy. Where's my bag? I've got to get away.
1: And leave Steve dead behind you, Doctor?
0: How did you get in here?
1: I'm with you all the time, Doctor.
0: Oh, please. Go away. Please leave me in peace.
1: There is no peace, Doctor, for a man who will let his nephew die in agony.
0: Oh, I'd save him if I could. Believe me, but I don't know how.
1: Lanza knows.
0: But he says there's no cure.
1: Did you believe him? He had an antitoxin, didn't he? Perhaps he has a serum that will cure the disease once it is developed.
0: But he told me...
1: He got you into this crime, didn't he?
0: Yes. Yes, he promised me wealth. I've always been poor.
1: Why did he pick this army base for his crime?
0: Because if he's successful, it means the entire army will be wiped out in this way.
1: United States Army?
0: Yes. This disease would wipe out whole armies. Then invasion would be a simple matter. But you can't isolate the germ. There's no cure.
1: There must be a cure. Calanza would have one.
0: But he says there is none.
1: There must be. Make him tell you what it is. Otherwise, your nephew dies.
0: But I can't help him. Or this country, either.
1: Steve is dying, and you're afraid to cross the one man who might cure him. What is Calanza compared to your sister's son? He got you into this. Make him help you.
0: All right, yes. Yes, I will.
1: But hurry. He's out there now, watching the soldiers die. Watching Steve and the other men he's poisoned. Enjoying it, Harris. Enjoying it.
0: I'll get him to my office and make him give me that serum. That's it. I'll make him.
1: Hurry, Doctor. Hurry. This way, Colonel Torrance.
2: Tell me, who are you?
1: I am known as the Shadow Colonel. Please do not waste more time in wondering that you cannot see me. I told you I could clear up the mystery of this epidemic. I will keep my promise, sir. Just step in here, please.
2: All right. Wait a minute. This is Dr. Harris' office.
1: Yes. You'll know the whole story in a few moments, Colonel. Get behind the screen, please. Don't move until I give the word. Here they come.
0: Come in here, Calanza.
3: Harris, have you lost your mind?
0: Maybe.
3: Dragging me out of the wards like that. You must be mad.
0: And you'd be crazy, too. If that thing followed you around all day.
3: That thing? What are you talking
0: about? A voice, Calanza. A voice. Something that you can't see. But you can hear him, all right. He keeps talking.
3: Oh, Harris, snap out of it.
0: I tell you, I heard him. He knows all about you and me and the disease.
3: Who knows all this?
0: That voice, the voice. He knows everything.
3: Ah, you're dreaming. Seeing your nephew sick has upset you.
0: Yes. We made my nephew, Stephen, get the disease, Calanza.
3: Well? He is not the only one.
0: But he's got to be cured.
3: Oh, don't start that again. There isn't any cure.
0: You're lying.
3: Harris, don't be a fool. I can't afford
0: then,
3: to.
0: Then, there is a serum that will cure the disease.
3: Well, what if there is? I am not wasting it on your precious nephew.
0: Oh, yes, you are.
3: Harris, put down that gun.
0: You listen to me, Calanza. Either you give me the formula for that serum or I'll kill you. I mean it.
3: The formula is worth a fortune, Harris. It will make us both rich if you will only use your head.
0: Never mind the talk. And don't try reaching for your gun either. I'm watching you.
3: But
0: the formula for the serum, quick!
3: All right.
0: Where is it?
3: In my pocket. It never leaves my wallet.
0: Give it to me.
3: Oh, just a minute. Here. Take it.
0: Thanks. Now I can save Steve.
3: If you know enough medicine to read that formula.
0: I must read it. Yes. Yes, it's plain enough. I can make this serum. Look. It says you take
2: this. Go see me.
3: You think I really meant to have you get my serum? Die like the others. Now, I will take back my formula.
1: No, I'll take that paper, Calanza.
3: What? Who snatched that paper?
1: I did, Dr. Calanza.
3: A voice. Harris was right.
1: Dr. Harris was quite right.
3: Give me back my formula. I'll shoot.
1: What will you shoot at, Doctor?
2: You've done enough shooting, Calanza. Drop your hands.
3: Senator Torrance.
2: Drop that gun.
3: Never.
2: Take it, then.
1: Calanza's dead, Colonel.
2: If ever a man deserved to be shot, it's that murderer.
1: Yes. Here, take the formula from the laboratory. Get the serum made up and hurry.
2: Well, what about you, Shadow?
1: My work is finished, Colonel. Rest is up to your medical staff. Calanza and Harris dreamed of power and wealth to be fired through. Mass murder. Such dreams are dearly bought. The price of Calanza's dream and Harris's traitorship was death. The hidden menace to the armed strength of our country has been uncovered and destroyed.
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5: The weed of crime bears bitter fruit. Crime does not pay. The Shadow knows.

0: From Hollywood, it's time now for...
1: Johnny Dollar.
2: George Reed here, Johnny.
1: Well, George, I'm really glad to talk to you.
2: Oh? Why do you say it that way?
1: Because every insurance case I handle for that company of yours pays me a nice fat fee. And right now I can use a little extra cash.
2: Well, now, Johnny...
1: So tell me all. What's Floyd's of England upset about this time?
2: Well, I'm not sure.
1: Uh-oh, here we go again.
2: But, Johnny, I just received a transatlantic telephone call from Paris, France, from a man who wanted to contact you but didn't know where to call you. And he identified himself only as Le Chat Gris.
1: Oh? Le Chat Gris.
2: It's French, Johnny.
1: No.
2: And I believe it means the gray cat.
1: Yeah. And George, the name fits him.
2: You know him, then?
1: His real name is de Marsac. He probably knows more about the dark alleys and back streets of Paris.
2: Oh?
1: Yeah, and about the people. In other words, the underworld. What did he call about?
2: He mentioned the Blue Madonna.
1: The what?
2: It's a painting, Johnny. A small oil painting by a modern artist named Vincent Bardot. It's owned by a Mr. Kingsley Holland down in Philadelphia.
1: Yeah?
2: It hangs in the Gavin Galleries, and we've insured it for $12,000.
1: Well, what did he have to say about it?
2: Only that you're to call him. His number there in Paris is Orleans 57722.
1: Uh-huh.
2: That he has some very interesting information for you about that painting.
1: Oh, sure. That he'll be glad to give me for a price.
2: Exactly. I can't for the life of me figure what his interest is in it. If there were anything amiss, I'm sure the gallery would have called me.
1: George, if you knew that character as well as I do, you'd okay my expense account without even looking at it and be willing to pay me that big fee I was talking about.
2: What do you mean?
1: Want to make a bet?
2: What kind of a bet?
1: I'll give you odds of 10-1 that whatever's hanging in that gallery down there in Philadelphia is not the Blue Madonna.
2: What? Now, look, Johnny, good heavens.
1: George, I'll be talking to you.
0: Bob Bailey in the exciting adventures of the man with the action-packed expense account. America's fabulous freelance insurance investigator.
1: Yours truly, Johnny Dollar.
0: And now, Act One of yours truly, Johnny Dollar.

0: Expense account submitted by Special Investigator Johnny Dollar to Floyd's of England, North American office, Hartford, Connecticut. Following is an account of expenses incurred during my investigation of the Blue Madonna matter. Expense account item one, $12 even for a phone call to my underworld contact in Paris, France, a man by the name of Dumarsac, who calls himself the Gray Cat.
1: Oh, oui, Monsieur Dollar. This is your old, your very dear friend, Le Chagri.
0: Very dear friend, huh? Now listen, you telephone George Reed that you have some real hot information about a painting his company insured.
1: Ah, oui, Le Madonna Bleu. What did you call the Blue Madonna?
0: Okay. How much you want this time?
1: Oh, monsieur, you touch me to the quick. While one might think that I slave and suffer and risk my life on your behalf only for money.
0: How much, Dumarsac?
1: $1,000.
0: $1,000? Look, if your info's worth anything, I'll send you a check for $50.
1: $50? No. 900?
0: Okay, I'll make it 75.
1: But, monsieur, 750?
0: How about an even 100?
1: 500.
0: Two.
1: Four?
0: Three, that's final.
1: Oh, please. 200?
0: Okay, 200.
1: Oui. Eh? No.
0: It's all settled. $200. Now, what about the Blue Madonna?
1: Uh-huh, yes. It is now here in Paris.
0: Yeah, where?
1: In the shop of Monsieur Dubuisson on the Rue du Pas de la Moule.
0: Dubuisson? Huh. You sure it isn't just a copy that he'll try to foist it off on some wealthy sucker?
1: Dubuisson is a crook, an evil crook, but he is an honest one.
0: Oh, sure.
1: Yes, and he knows the works of art. Also, he's very clever. To get his price, he will wait until the real Madonna is discovered missing.
0: If it really is, that's what I'll check on now.
1: And then you will send me the $500, my very dear friend.
0: $200, remember?
1: Ah, oui, I cheated myself. But, monsieur...
0: Yeah?
1: Suppose I could find out who smuggled the painting into him, eh?
0: Fine.
1: That would be worth a lot to you, no? Say, $1,000?
0: We'll see. I'll be talking to you. Item 2, 420. I phoned to my old pal, Foster Harmon, down in Sarasota, Florida. Told him I'd pay his fare if he'd grab the first plane out and meet me in Philadelphia at the Bellevue Stratford Hotel. I knew that if anybody could identify the genuine painting, he could. Item 3, 940 for my own transportation to the city of brotherly love. Item 4, 950, cocktails and dinner for the two of us there at the Bellevue.
2: Yes, the Blue Madonna is one of Vincent Bardot's best-known works. I don't think there's another living artist who could so effectively use various shades of just one color. But what about it, Johnny?
0: Well, first thing in the morning, I want you to come along with me and take a look at it.
2: It's in the Gavin Galleries, isn't it, up on Walnut Street?
0: Yeah, at least it's supposed to be.
2: Supposed?
0: Now, all I want you to do is take a good look at it, then reserve any comments until after we get out of the place.
2: And?
0: That's all.
2: Well, but Johnny,
0: meantime, I want to check with the owner of that painting. The telephone directory gave me Kingsley Holland's address. Item 4, 620 for a cab to a small apartment house out in West Philadelphia. Holland turned out to be, well, I'd say he was about 30, short, lean, and nervous, with the surly expression of a man who feels the world hasn't done right by him.
3: Yeah? You mean you're interested in buying the Blue Banana?
0: Well, it all depends, Mr. Holland.
3: Uh-huh. Look, Dollar, that what you said your name is?
0: Yes, that's right, Johnny Dollar.
3: Sounds familiar. Well, anyway, listen.
0: Yeah?
3: That gallery's got a price of $18,000 on it. But if you want to buy it direct from me, and right now, I'll give it to you for $12. Save yourself a few $1,000, and it'll save me having to pay him there 20%.
0: But if you've already commissioned the gallery to sell it for you...
3: So, I'll tell them I changed my mind, that I want to keep it. Then when they find out that I've sold it, well, them try and catch up with me and collect. Because me, I'll be right back in little old gay Perry.
0: Back in Paris?
3: Sure, I'd be there still, only I ran out of money.
0: $12,000, huh?
3: That's exactly what it's insured for. And that's what they appraised it for when I got it from my uncle's estate. With all his money, what does he die and leave me with but a lousy painting? Well, do you want it?
0: Let me think about it. I'm staying at the Bellevue Stratford.
3: Sure, sure. Just don't tell them at the Gavin Gallery about our little deal. Huh? But those crooks don't know won't hurt them.
0: Crooks?
3: You think for a minute all that stuff they've got laying around the place is genuine? But the Blue Madonna is.
0: You're sure?
3: Huh? What do you mean by that?
0: Just stick around, Mr. Holland.
3: Any reason why I shouldn't?
0: I don't know. Is there?
3: Now, wait a minute, Dollar.
0: I'll be in touch with you. Act two of yours truly, Johnny Dollar, in a moment. Now, act two of yours truly, Johnny Dollar and the Blue Madonna Matter.
4: At Kingsley Holland, the owner of the painting, recognized my name. I thought so. And if a switch in that painting had been made and he knew about it, well, I'd do well to look out for him. Yeah, the more I thought about it, the more certain I became that whatever hung in the Gavin galleries was not the Blue Madonna. Item five, another $6 for a taxi back to my hotel. Item six, $5.80, breakfast the next morning for Foster Harmon and myself. By 10 o'clock, we were at the Gavin galleries, looking at a pretty modern, but I must say, beautiful painting.
2: Amazing, Johnny. Amazing. The most extraordinary... Well, I just can't believe it.
4: Can't believe what, Foster? That it's the real thing or just a good copy?
5: Oh, good morning, sir.
2: That's just it. You see?
5: I've helped these gentlemen.
2: Johnny...
4: Hold it, Foss.
5: That painting, you know, is a genuine Bardot.
4: Yeah? My name is Johnny Dollar. This is Mr. Foster Harmon.
5: Gentlemen, I'm Arnold Gavin. You're interested in buying the Blue Madonna?
4: If this is really it.
2: Johnny, listen.
4: Wait, Foster. What is the price of it, Mr. Gavin?
5: $20,000. Mr. Dollar, did you say?
4: Yeah, but... Wow. Haven't you got a Bardot that's a bit cheaper?
5: His Laconic Lagoon is priced at $10,000.
4: Holy. Well, how about a copy of this?
5: Bardot has never allowed his works to be copied.
2: Johnny, listen.
4: Yeah, Foster. Looks like this stuff is too rich for our blood.
2: No.
4: Come on, let's go back to the Bellevue Stratford.
2: No, listen.
5: Perhaps there's something else that might interest you.
4: No, I'm afraid not, but thank you.
5: That's quite all right. Now, look, suppose I come back later.
2: Johnny, listen.
4: Come
2: to
4: on,
2: me.
4: Will you?
5: Yeah, I'll see you tomorrow, Gavin.
2: Now, Johnny, just take it easy.
4: Well, Foss?
2: It's a fraud, Johnny. It's a copy. I'm sure of it.
5: Hey. Did you say that Blue Madonna's a copy, mister?
2: Yes.
4: Wait,
5: Foss. Well, I thought you were looking at it kind of funny there in the gallery.
2: Yes, sir. It's a fraud.
4: Foster.
5: You don't mind my asking, who are you?
2: My name is Foster Harmon.
5: Harmon? From the John Ringling Museum down in Florida?
2: That's right.
5: Well, then you ought to know.
4: Now, just a minute, mister.
5: Say, aren't you Johnny Dollar, the insurance investigator?
4: So what? Who are you?
5: Me? Well, I'm Rupe Alloway of Transworld News Service.
4: News Service? Oh, fine.
5: Yeah, I'll see you, boys, and thanks a lot.
4: Well, Foss, it looks like you opened your mouth and stuck my foot in it.
2: Oh, I'm sorry, Johnny, but what I said is true. That Blue Madonna is an imitation, a phony.
4: That much I already knew. At least I was pretty sure of it.
2: But don't you see the amazing thing? Well, Johnny, that copy is so perfect, so exactly in the style of Vincent Bardot, even to little things, little idiosyncrasies that even the finest copyist couldn't match. Certain minute details about an artist's work are as distinctive, as impossible to copy as a man's own fingerprints.
4: Yeah, well...
2: What I'm trying to say is that if I didn't know every brush mark on the original...
4: Okay, Foss, forget it.
2: Forget it?
4: Hey, listen. Kingsley Holland, the owner, and I wouldn't trust him for a minute, I think he knows who I am. If so, and if he knows that painting is just a copy, well, he's pretty sure to figure out what I'm doing here.
2: Johnny, he must know it's a copy. If he gave it to the galleries to sell.
4: Perhaps. Or maybe the switch was made after it was hung there.
2: Then what you're saying is that either one of them could be responsible for the fraud.
4: That's right. How well do you know the Gavin galleries?
2: Well, they're not very big. You could see that for yourself. And, of course, they're rather new in the business.
4: I think I'd better get a rundown on this Arnold Gavin while we're waiting at the hotel.
2: Waiting? What for?
4: Well, you plant a couple of seeds. You hope that one of them will sprout.
2: I'm afraid I don't understand.
4: Foss, I told both of them who I am in the hope they'd guess at why I'm here. I also gave them reason to suspect I think that Blue Madonna's a phony.
2: Well, I'm afraid that I may have led Arnold Gavin to feel that way.
4: Same thing. I also made it very plain to them that I'm staying at the Bellevue Stratford. In other words...
2: Good heavens, Johnny, if you mean what I think you do...
4: Yeah? Like what, Foss?
2: You think that one of them, the crook, will come to the hotel and try... Don't you see, Johnny, knowing that you're on to him, he might try to kill you.
4: Can you think of a better way to bring him out in the open?
2: Johnny...
4: Come on, let's get back to the hotel and wait. Act three of yours truly, Johnny Dollar, in a moment. And now, act three of yours truly, Johnny Dollar. After all, there was no reason to drag Foster any further into this mess, although I knew he'd be game to see it through. So I paid him for all his expenses, that's item 7, 151 even, and sent him on back to Sarasota. Item 8, 10 cents for a phone call to Sergeant Jerry Hawkins at police headquarters. About mid-afternoon, he called me back.
6: Boy, did you ever start a riot.
4: Well, what'd you find out for me about Gavin and Holland?
6: Well, Holland's just a lazy kid that's been trying to live off his relatives all his life.
4: And Gavin?
6: Okay, so far as we know. But listen, you seen the papers?
4: No.
6: The story about that phony painting is on every wire service in the country. All you can see in the headlines is that name Bardot, and I don't mean Bridget. Johnny, you and that Foster Harmon ought to collect a publicity fee.
4: Are you holding Gavin or Holland?
6: Well, what on? Sure, the boys have questioned both of them, but unless we can show some evidence that one of them pulled the switch... Johnny, you got any ideas?
4: Yeah, Jerry. Suddenly, I think maybe I have.
6: Well, then start talking so I can make a pinch.
4: No, I don't think you will.
6: What do you mean, if you know who did it?
4: Well, I didn't say that. But, Jerry, I've got a hunch, a real potent one. And if it's right...
6: Yeah?
4: Well, read tomorrow's papers.
6: Huh?
4: Item 9, half a buck for an evening paper and a tip for the bellboy who brought it up to me. Yeah, the sergeant was right. This was the most free advertising any artist has had in years. Prices on genuine Bardots were skyrocketing. As for the fake Blue Madonna, I put in a fast call for Paris. But before the operator could get it through... Yeah?
7: Arnold Gavin, Mr. Dollar.
4: Well, Mr. Gavin...
8: Do you see what has happened? Have you seen the papers?
4: I sure have.
8: And the police have closed my shop, my galleries.
4: Can you blame them?
8: But don't you understand? I've had offers of up to $30,000 for the Madonna. I've received wires offering me nearly $20,000 for the other Bardot, the real one.
4: No kidding.
8: Well, I'll show you how much I'm kidding. I've cabled Bardot to paint some more for me, paint anything. Don't you see? After all this publicity, we'll make a million.
9: So it was you that rigged this whole thing, huh, Gavin?
8: I, Mr. Holland? Why, of course not.
9: Sure, to raise the price of some of your lousy painting.
8: Well, how can you say that? You who gave me that copy.
9: Expert, huh? You trying to tell me you didn't know that was a copy?
8: No. It was only this morning when the authority from Sarasota, when I called in the people from the museum here in Philadelphia. Do you know what they said?
9: What? And it better be good.
8: They said the only one who could have made that copy...
4: Wait a minute.
8: ...the only artist in the world who could have possibly...
4: Hold it. Hold everything. Holland, you said you got that painting from your uncle's estate.
9: That's right. It was willed to me.
4: Where did your uncle get it?
9: Why, for... Well, listen.
4: I'm listening.
9: Dollar, that Madonna was smuggled into.
8: Smuggled?
9: That's right.
8: But by whom?
9: Well, believe it or not...
4: I think I can tell you who. And if this is my call to Paris, well, maybe I can even tell you where he is now. Johnny Dollar.
1: This is your dear and faithful friend, Le Chagri.
4: Good. Now listen...
1: And for the information I can give you this time, you will have to pay me a vast sum of money.
4: You're about to tell me that the Blue Madonna was smuggled into Paris by none other than the artist himself.
9: What's this?
4: By Vincent Bardot.
1: Exactly. So that should be worth it, but how did you know?
4: All right. All I want to know now is where is he? You know.
1: He's not in Paris.
4: Where is he? For $100? $150?
1: $300.
4: Oh, for that much, I'll find out for myself. Goodbye.
1: No, no, no.
4: Okay, $200 or I hang up on you.
1: Well, only for you, my best, my oldest friend.
4: Where?
1: He is aboard a plane for the United States.
4: I might have guessed it.
1: He has the Madonna Blue with him. He received the cable this morning.
4: Great. I'll send you a check. You hear any of that, Mr. Gavin? Holland?
10: Well, yes, I'm afraid I don't understand.
9: Oh, I sure don't.
4: Then maybe this call will help you.
6: Headquarters?
4: Sergeant Jerry Hawkins.
6: Yes, sir. Sergeant Hawkins.
4: You can have the boys in New York pick him up or wait for his plane to arrive here in Philadelphia.
6: Johnny.
4: If you're sure you really have any charges against him.
6: What?
4: Yeah, he's on his way in from Paris. The guy who painted the copy of the Blue Madonna. Or maybe this is really the original over here.
6: Huh?
4: Well, at any rate, he'll have the other copy with him. So do you want to tell the papers or shall I?
6: Look, will you make sense?
4: Oh, and his name is Bardot.
6: Bardot?
4: That's right, Vincent Bardot. Well?
8: You mean that he painted two of them?
4: Sure, with probably something like this in mind.
8: But I can't
4: believe... And look what it's done for him. Put him on the map. Anything he paints now will net him a fortune. And I don't think you'll suffer particularly either, Mr. Gavin.
8: Well, no.
4: As for you, Holland, well, you'll get a lot more than you thought for that painting of yours.
8: Man, what a fast.
4: Sure. But you know something?
8: What, Mr. Dollar?
4: I just wonder if Lashar Gree was in on this thing with him from the beginning.
8: Lashar Gree?
4: So help me, I wouldn't put it beyond him. Sure. Sure he was in with Bardot. And probably collecting plenty from him. Anyhow, the insurance company is not anything. But I hope they'll be a lot more careful the next time they insure a painting. Any so-called original. Expense account total, including $400 for Le Chagri, the hotel, and the trip back to Hartford, $620 even. Yours truly, Johnny Dollar.

Yours truly, Johnny Dollar, starring Bob Bailey, originates in Hollywood and is written, produced, and directed by Jack Johnstone. Heard in our cast were G. Stanley Jones, Horace Lewis, Harry Bartell, Joseph Kearns, Bert Holland, and Byron Kane. Be sure to join us next week, same time and station, for another exciting story of yours truly, Johnny Dollar.

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0: Douglas Fairbanks, Jr. in The Silent Men. The National Broadcasting Company proudly presents Douglas Fairbanks' production of The Silent Men. Transcribed stories of the undercover operations of the special agents of every branch of our federal government and their relentless fight against crime. Now here is Douglas Fairbanks.
1: The federal law enforcement agencies of the United States work in close cooperation with similar agencies in foreign countries.

0: Only in this cooperation is there hope for a solid bulwark against international crime. This story tells how the French and American federal authorities combined to solve a difficult and baffling case. It was told to me by one of the commissioners of the Sûreté. In it, I will assume the identity of Special Agent Tom Manning, the file case entitled Missing Masterpiece, in which only the names and places are fictional. The man beside me in the car was Monsieur André Mondeau of the Sûreté. He was an art detective. For this assignment, he had the training and background. I had not.
1: Art is everything. Lights and shadows, colors and brush strokes. Masterpieces and murder.
0: Well, that runs the complete gamut, Inspector.
1: And this Perrault, this picture you're looking for, is a masterpiece.
0: And you say the theft was reported 3 weeks ago, eh?
1: Oui. Le Comte de Montpellier came home from his trip abroad, and it was gone.
0: You said before the painting would probably show up in the United States. You didn't say why.
1: It has happened like this many times in the past.
0: Well, that's not exactly what I'd call evidence.
1: Ah, but, monsieur, I have evidence.
0: Well, then let's hear it.
1: Here is the Comte de Montpellier Chateau.
0: Before we go in, Inspector, don't you think you'd better tell me what you know?
1: Oh, come, monsieur. We let the Comte tell you in his own words.
0: The chateau was one of those unbelievable things you sometimes see in the movies. A uniformed servant led us into a huge study where the Comte de Montpellier stood ready to receive us.
2: This, then, is the American detective?
1: A special agent of his government, Monsieur Tom Manning. Le Comte de Montpellier.
0: How do you do, Count?
2: Please to sit down. You have told the American that I wish my picture returned at once.
1: Oh, as soon as it can be arranged, Monsieur le Comte. Monsieur Manning would like the details of what you have told us.
2: I am weary to death of repeating them. But about 1 month ago, an art dealer, Monsieur Carpentier, asked if he could bring a client of his to see my collection.
0: You said he might.
2: Oui. Mm-hmm. They came. And immediately this lady was drawn to my Corot painting.
0: A woman, eh?
2: Then she had the effrontery to try to buy it for $25,000.
1: Monsieur Le Comte reminded her that such pictures were not exportable.
0: Yes.
2: I dismissed the matter and they left. That week, I went away on a short business trip. And when I came back, I found this cheap imitation Corot in place of my priceless treasure.
0: This woman, you got her name?
2: Oui, Mademoiselle Bonnet.
1: I delayed, Banay.
0: A French woman?
2: No, monsieur. An American.
0: I persuaded the remnant of the French aristocracy to give us the imitation coho someone had so kindly left in place of the genuine article. Then Inspector André and I headed back to the city.
1: Monsieur, you are satisfied that we have a case?
0: It's worth an investigation. What do you want me to do?
1: We wish to take direct action, monsieur. And as an American citizen is involved...
0: May be involved.
1: We feel that you could best talk to her.
0: Yeah.
1: If she will return the picture to us immediately, we will forget this whole unpleasantness.
0: I see. Tell me, you know where she lives?
1: Hotel La Rose.
0: Drop me off there and I'll have a talk with her. If she's in. According to the clerk at the La Rose, Mademoiselle Banet of New York and Paris was not in her suite, so I sat around and waited for her. Surprising how much time an agent spends just waiting. I phoned the embassy and made a report to my chief. He told me to stick with it and do whatever I found necessary. About 4 o'clock, a tall, well-built blonde in her early 30s breezed through the lobby and up the elevator. The clerk gave me the nod, and in a few minutes I was knocking on her door. Tom Manning, a fellow American in Paris.
3: I don't know a Tom Manning.
0: That can be easily overcome.
3: What do you want?
0: To talk to you. Let me in, please.
3: Who are you?
0: Special agent, United States government.
3: Oh. Oh, well, come in. Sit down, please.
0: Thanks.
3: May I fix you a drink?
0: Well, this isn't exactly a social call.
3: I suppose you've come to see me about the Count's missing Corot.
0: Yes, he wants it back.
3: What am I supposed to do? Open a trunk and hand it to you?
0: Well, that'd help. Have you got it?
3: No. You should know that. I've been followed every minute for the past 2 weeks. I've had my room searched as only the French can do it.
0: You offered the Count $25,000 for the picture.
3: Yes, I knew he wouldn't sell, so I made the grand gesture.
0: You know it's illegal to export a picture of such importance.
3: Of course. Art is my business.
0: You represent the first galleries in New York, right?
3: Some women come to Paris for gowns. I come for pictures.
0: How long have you been here?
3: 5 weeks.
0: Uh-huh. I understand you're sailing in a couple of days.
3: Yes.
0: Make some interesting purchases?
3: I've accumulated the usual artistic nonentities for the carriage trade.
0: Nothing exceptional, like a Corot.
3: No.
0: Buy all your pictures in Paris?
3: Look, my firm has done very well without resorting to international thievery. Now, if you'll excuse me, Mr. Manning, I have to make myself pretty.
0: Of course. Well, I'll be seeing you.
3: Please do.
0: After a time in the service, a special agent develops a special sensitivity towards the guilt symptoms a criminal might reveal when you're talking to him. In Miss Benet's case, they registered zero, and I was ready to call Inspector Andre, the art detective, and tell him to go sip an absinthe when, instead, he called me at my apartment.
4: Monsieur Tom, I am very excited.
0: Not me. I'm very unexcited. I spoke to the girl this afternoon. I got nowhere with her.
4: She will not return it.
0: Says she hasn't got it, and I believe her.
4: Nevertheless, we will get it back, thanks to you.
0: To me?
4: You planted the thought in my head.
0: I did?
4: About the imitation copy of Corot.
0: Well, good for me.
4: I said to myself, Andre, if you can find out who painted this imitation, you can find out who stole the original.
0: But there was no signature on it.
4: Ah, my artist is his own signature. The brushes he uses, the thickness of his colors, his style. These are signatures.
0: Well, I'll take your word for it.
4: So, this afternoon, I've gone to see some of the better experts in painting. And they have absolutely identified the work.
0: No kidding.
4: No. The imitation was painted by César Laval, a painter of some skill and no scruples.
0: César Laval?
4: But that is not all. César Laval has been working exclusively for the Carpentier Gallery.
0: Have you arrested Laval?
4: No. He has left Paris very suddenly. Does that not show guilt?
0: It helps. But we've still got to find him.
4: Oh, the Sûreté will find him. I have no doubt of that.
0: By noon of the next day, every informer in the Parisian underworld was looking for the whereabouts of Monsieur Laval. About 2 o'clock, I went to the Carpentier Gallery to take a look around. A middle-aged sales lady approached me.
5: Bonjour, monsieur.
0: Is Mr. Carpentier the proprietor in?
5: He is away on a short business trip. Perhaps I can help you. I am his wife.
0: I don't know. A friend of mine bought a painting here by César Laval. You still have any of his works?
5: Oui, monsieur. This way, please. You are an American?
0: Yes.
5: These landscapes are his.
0: Well, they all look the same. Almost identical, sort of a mass production.
5: They sell very reasonably. Only 500 francs.
0: If I trusted my own judgment, I'd say they looked, pretty mediocre.
5: He's no great artist, but there is a certain freshness. We have sold many of these to your fellow countrymen.
0: You have anything else by Laval?
5: No, monsieur.
0: I understand Mr. Laval's an excellent copyist.
5: I did not know that.
0: Could you tell me where I might find him?
5: No, monsieur. He is of the unstable temperament. He makes a few francs. Then he goes away.
0: I see.
5: You will take one of these Laval landscapes. 450 francs?
0: I think I will. Yes. No, not that one. Looks like it's been scratched.
5: Oh, that. Some foolish gendarme thought he would find some masterpiece hidden underneath it. Let me give you another one. Shall I wrap it for you?
0: No, thank you.
5: Something else, perhaps, that attracts your eye?
0: No, that'll be all. Here's your money. 450 francs.
5: Merci. You now own a genuine Laval. And for only 450 francs.
0: Yeah. Someday it may be worth 450 francs. Goodbye.
5: Merci, monsieur. Detective.
0: The following day, Miss Banet sailed for New York. In the meantime, we hadn't located Laval, the painter whose imitation Corot had been found by the Comte de Montpellier. Without him, this thing was going to be tough to crack. But finally, they found him.
6: Hey, Monsieur Tom, wake up. Come to the door.
0: What is it?
7: Quick, let me in.
0: Well, you look like you've got big news.
7: Oh, we have found him. We have his address.
0: Oh.
7: Laval's address. Get dressed, quick.
0: Okay, give me a minute. Shave and a quick shower.
7: For this job, it does not matter if you are not beautiful.
6: Allons-y.

0: For 2 days, Laval had not left his room. The caretaker told me he had been hiding.
1: If your theory is right, then Carpentier had Laval paint the imitation Corot.
0: Absolutely. Well, we will walk. It's only around the corner. Ah, in a few minutes, monsieur, it will be over.
1: I hope you're right.
0: Ah, here is the place, at the top of the stairs. Oh, this will be a great victory for the Sea of Day.
1: Uh-huh.
0: In the name of the Sûreté, ouvrez. Laval, you are under arrest.
1: Looks like he's not receiving company today.
0: Back. I'm going to shoot the lock off. Laval!
1: Nobody's here. Let's take a look around. A few pencil sketches, dirty dishes. Here's a passport.
2: Hey, monsieur, quick!
1: What have you got there?
2: Behind this couch, look.
1: Is that him?
0: Oh, bien sûr. The corpse of César Laval.
1: You don't think the motive was robbery, then?
0: Oh, no. They made it look like robbery, but this was the work of a paid assassin. I know the trademark well. The quick knife thrust between the shoulder blades, huh?
1: You think this ties in with the missing picture?
0: Laval dead is as important to others as he was to us alive.
1: Carpentier?
0: Oui.
1: What's the next move, then?
0: We go to inquire about the very interesting passport Monsieur Laval used so recently. The one that says he visited Amsterdam only 30 days ago.
1: We checked Laval's recent visit to Amsterdam and we learned some pretty significant facts. Laval had taken 4 of his own paintings with him. One of them, Inspector André was certain, covered the stolen masterpiece. André was sure Laval had shipped them from Amsterdam to New York to avoid too close a scrutiny by the French customs inspectors. So we went to Amsterdam and checked with all the shipping services. There was no record of any shipment to the Firth galleries in New York. We stood on a street corner, tired and more than a little baffled.
0: I tell you, Laval shipped the paintings from here.
1: Not according to the authorities. They have no record of Laval shipping anything. Wait a minute.
0: Huh? I wait?
1: Maybe he got someone else to ship it for him as part of a larger shipment.
0: Oh, you're right. He could have done that.
1: Uh-huh.
0: Bought pictures in some of the gallery and sent them together.
1: Yeah.
0: Oh, come, monsieur. We must go to visit the gallery.
1: We divided the territory, and in the next 4 days, I acquired a liberal but painful education in the field of art. Everywhere I went, I showed Laval's photograph and the Laval landscape I had bought from Carpentier. On the morning of the 5th day, I went into a picture house that was doing a brisk business.
3: Yeah? Some fine prints today. Perhaps some china. We ship all over the world. America, South America.
1: No, I'm not buying today. Will you take a look at this landscape, please?
3: I handled some like it not long ago.
1: About 5 weeks ago, would you say?
3: Yeah. Say, who are you anyway?
1: Do you remember the man's name? Was it Laval, César Laval?
3: I do not remember the exact name.
1: Here. Take a look at this photograph.
3: Yeah, that's him. I will never forget that face.
1: Tell me why.
3: He came in one day and bought a dozen of my cheapest canvases. He did not even look at them. They were atrocious, some of them. Then he had me ship them for him.
1: Only the 12 pictures?
3: No. He added his 4 own canvases, and I shipped them together.
1: Where did you send them?
3: Wait, I will find the shipping bill. I keep good records. Such terrible pictures they were, even for the American trade. Here it is. 16 canvases shipped to Mr. Alan Haskins. 1198 Longdale Road, Meadows, New Jersey.
1: Inspector André wasn't in the hotel room when I got back. While I waited for him, I put through a call to New York. About an hour later, the inspector returned and I told him what I'd learned from the Amsterdam art dealer.
0: Ah, monsieur. In 1 week, we will have the picture back. This has been a great day for you, Monsieur Tom.
1: For me? Why?
0: Well, you are completely vindicated. You say, Mr. Haskins from New Jersey received the shipment?
1: Yeah.
0: Then you were right about Miss Benight. She is innocent.
1: Before you bubble over, Inspector, I just spoke to New York.
0: Ah, yeah. You told them that we were coming, huh?
1: Uh-huh. And I got some information about Mr. Alan Haskins.
0: Example?
1: Mr. Haskins is half owner of the Firth Galleries.
0: So?
1: And the other half is owned by Miss Adelaide Benay. Two days later, we were in New York instituting a nationwide search for the missing Coho. But a week passed by and it hadn't turned up. In the meantime, I'd checked the reports on Miss Banai's activities since she got back to New York, and there was nothing especially significant in them. Andre's early jubilation had changed to a bitter gloom.
0: Well, I had thought for certain the buyer of the picture would shout to the world, "Look, I have a coil."
1: But if the buyer knew it was stolen, he wouldn't advertise the fact that he had it, would he?
0: But what sort of insanity is this, to own a picture like this and not share it with others?
1: Well, it's possible, isn't it?
0: Well, everything is possible, I suppose. Now, there's only one thing left for us to do. Confront the Miss Banay and demand the return of the painting.
1: And give her a chance to warn whoever has it. Eh?
0: Oh, we will not leave until she tells us. I am certain of her guilt. No, this is serious, monsieur. There is murder involved, too.
1: But all the evidence is circumstantial, unless we can find the picture.
0: We will make her tell us where it is. I have methods.
1: We don't use them here.
0: Oh, monsieur, I implore you.
1: This is your baby, Andre.

0: And so, Inspector, voila. We are now in the sacred precincts of the Firth Galleries.
1: Très chic.
0: Just like you'd imagine it to look. The only spot in America where you can still see lorgnettes.
1: Monsieur.
0: What is it?
1: Idea. Two of Laval's hideous landscapes.
2: May I help you?
1: These landscapes. Very interesting.
2: Bachelard Laval. One of the outstanding contemporary French painters. Mm.
1: The manager, Miss Banet. She is in?
2: I believe she's in her office.
0: We'll go see her, André.
2: Perhaps I'd better ask her if she's free.
0: Well, don't trouble yourself. Where's the office?
2: Up those stairs to the mezzanine.
1: Come, mon ami. I'm getting impatient. I did not expect that she would display the Laval landscapes here.
0: She's a pretty shrewd gal. She knew we might trace him to this place.
1: And if we find the two missing Lavals, we find the Corot.
0: Have they had time to restore the original painting?
1: Oh, oui.
3: Come in. The antisocial Mr. Manning I met in Paris. The other gentleman I don't know.
0: Inspector André of the French Sûreté.
3: Quite a formidable team. Sit down, gentlemen.
1: Mademoiselle, we do not beat around the bushes. I have come to take back the coral.
3: I see. And all trails lead to me.
0: Yes. Will you answer a few questions?
3: I believe I have the right to refuse.
0: That's right. Do you refuse?
3: Not at all. Go ahead.
1: Mademoiselle, Corot's Sieur Lelac was shipped here?
3: No.
0: Did this firm receive a group of paintings from Amsterdam, 16 canvases, I believe?
3: Yes.
0: Included in that shipment were four Laval landscapes?
3: I believe so.
0: This shipment was not consigned to this firm, but to your partner. Why?
3: Mr. Haskins has been ill at home for some months. I wanted him to see the pictures before they were displayed in the gallery.
1: Why were Monsieur Laval's canvases included in that shipment from Amsterdam?
3: A matter of expediency. I had commissioned him to buy some cheap canvases with a Dutch flavor. He included his own paintings with the lot.
0: You had four Lavals. We only saw two in your gallery. Where are the other two?
3: Well, I sold them, of course.
1: Ah. To whom?
3: Well, I really don't know. They went out as cash sales.
0: May we examine your sales record?
3: You may not.
0: May I make a suggestion?
3: Certainly.
0: After we're gone, contact your attorney. Explain to him the nature of our investigation. Tell him the following governmental agencies are vitally interested. The Treasury Department, the Department of Commerce, and the State Department.
3: I see. And what do you think this consultation will lead to?
0: The exact whereabouts of the two missing Lavals. We paid our return visit to the gallery next morning. The metallic Miss Banai was waiting for us.
3: I had expected you earlier.
0: We wanted you to have plenty of time to think it over.
3: It didn't take that long.
0: You consulted your attorney?
3: That wasn't at all necessary. You asked for certain information. I got it for you.
0: Good.
3: One landscape was sold to a Mr. Andrew Holt, West Darien Drive, Long Island.
0: Get that, André?
1: Oui.
0: Holt. Is that the railroad man?
3: I believe he is.
0: Haven't heard his name for 15 years. I thought he was dead.
3: He's very much alive.
0: Does he buy here often?
3: No. And the other one went to a Mrs. Elizabeth Burton, 1461 Parkway Place.
4: Now we are getting some places.
0: Then we rode out to Mrs. Elizabeth Burton's home on Parkway Place. She led us into her study where the Laval was hanging. André examined it minutely, and he told me it was a Laval and nothing more. From there, we went to Andrew Holt's estate on Long Island. And it was an estate, complete with iron gates and a long, curving driveway.
1: It's a formidable place, this Monsieur Holt's residence.
0: Secluded, isn't it? We have no trouble getting in. He's not exactly renowned for his hospitality.
5: Well?
0: My credentials, sir.
5: Special agent. What do you want here?
1: We are interested in your paintings, monsieur.
5: My paintings are not for public view. You will have to wait until I die.
0: This is not just idle curiosity, sir. This is an official call.
5: I see. Well, come in. You are interested in one specific painting?
1: A Laval landscape.
5: Come this way.
4: Monsieur, why do you keep your pictures covered?
5: That is my business. They belong to me, and me alone. Here is your Laval.
4: Oui, that is it.
0: Do you mind if we take a look at some of your other paintings?
5: They are not for public view. Their coverings are removed only for my eyes.
0: I'm sorry, sir. We must see them.
5: For 15 years, I've shared these with no one. Not even a servant.
0: Remove the coverings, please.
4: Oh, a Rembrandt.
5: Yes. The dancer. I've spoken to her many times. On a lonely evening, we talked together.
0: Another one, please.
4: Rousseau's sunset. Monsieur, you keep these hidden from the unhappy eyes of the world?
5: Rousseau's sunset. How young it makes me just to look at it. You see those two lovers? The man is I.
0: Mr. Holt, you can save us a lot of time. We'd like to see Corot's Sur le Lac.
5: Corot's Sur le Lac? How I wish I possessed it. What I would give for it.
4: You do not have it, monsieur?
5: No. Unfortunately, no.
0: We looked at every painting in his considerable collection. He owned $1 million worth of masterpieces, but there was no Corot to be found. In his eerie way, Mr. Holt introduced us to his collection as though they were living beings. Before we left, André stood before the Laval painting again. I saw him take out his little penknife and make a quick, tiny scratch on its surface. Then we left and got into the car.
6: Stop when you get outside the gate.
0: What for?
4: He has it. In the house, I'm certain.
0: What makes you think so?
4: That Laval painting you saw me tested with my knife?
0: Yeah?
4: It isn't a Laval at all. It's a copy of a Laval.
0: A copy of a copy?
4: Oui, done only recently. Probably yesterday. Look at the pigment on my knife. Huh? Wet and fresh.
0: Bernay had one made for him in a hurry when she knew we were closing in.
4: Oui. Oh. We will wait till it is dark, then we will go and get the coral.
0: Well, why not now?
4: Oh, you'll see us coming and hide it again.
0: And it won't be hidden tonight?
4: No. When he thinks he is safe, he'll take it out to gloat over it, like a miser with his gold.
0: About 9 o'clock, we... Inside, a studio lamp was shining brightly on a picture. In front of it sat an old man talking to it.
7: You will like it here.
8: I will be good to you. You'll never want for light or air or companionship.
0: We moved quietly into the room.
8: We will have many talks together, and I will see what you have hidden in your shadows, and I will get to know the mystery of your power.
0: I guess we might as well.
1: Come in with you. Such sentiments. I almost wish,
0: poor old...
1: Oui, monsieur. That man is as close to happiness as heaven will permit.

0: This is Douglas Fairbanks again. Adelaide Bernay paid for the criminal offense of smuggling objects of art into the United States. Luckily for her, she had no connection with the murder of César Laval. For this crime, Monsieur Carpentier of the Carpentier Galleries in France made a final accounting. The recovery of the stolen masterpiece closes another chapter in the distinguished chronicles of our silent men, the special agents of all branches of our federal government who daily risk their lives to protect the lives of all of us. Next week, we will tell you a story involving heartbreak, fraud, and the United States mail. In the file case entitled The Miracle Cure, another venture undertaken for our protection by the Silent Men.
1: The Silent Men is produced and directed by Warren Lewis. The file case, The Missing Masterpiece, was written by Lewis and Russoff and transcribed in Hollywood. Only the names and places were fictional. Featured in our cast were Ben Wright, Eve McVeigh, Robert Boone, Sally Cassell, and Byron Kane. Your announcer is Don Stanley. Douglas Fairbanks is presenting Betty Davis, Gary Merrill, and Emlyn Williams in the motion picture Another Man's Poison. Listen again next week and every week to other exciting cases involving the law enforcement adventures of the special agents of our federal government. For they are the Silent Men.

0: The Adventures of the Saint, starring Vincent Price. The Saint, based on characters created by Leslie Charteris and known to millions from books, magazines, and motion pictures. The Robin Hood of modern crime now comes transcribed to radio, starring Hollywood's brilliant and talented actor Vincent Price as the Saint.
1: On my way, Mr. Templar.
2: Hands up.
1: Uh-huh.
2: I said hands up.
1: Are you crazy or something?
2: Do you want me to shoot you?
1: Look, I'm not crazy. I'm not even something.
2: Hey, go
1: look,
2: right back inside.
1: No, wait a minute. Leave us not lose our heads because...
2: Sit down over there, Mr. Templar.
1: You, Mr. Temp... But I ain't Mr.
2: Sit down.
1: Okay. Sitting down, but I still ain't Mr. Templar.
2: Don't think you can escape what's coming to you by lying to me.
1: I never lied to Blunts. And besides, my name is Louis. Mr. Templar invited me over to dine, you know, for dinner. I drive a cab. Does Mr. Templar drive a cab?
2: Well, no, but...
1: Well, you see, that proves I'm not Mr. Templar.
2: It does not. Where's your cab if you're a cab driver?
1: Out in the street.
2: Oh, you're trying to trick me into leaving.
1: No, lady, you can't keep a cab in an apartment. What would the landlord say?
2: Stop trying to fool me. Just give me that picture.
1: What picture?
2: I'm Sally Blair.
1: Yeah, I'm Louis. I'm pleased to meet you.
2: I want my sister's picture.
1: I haven't got your sister's picture. I haven't even got my picture.
2: I'm warning you.
1: I haven't even got a sister.
2: If I have to kill you to get it, I'll kill you.
1: Lady, that's against the law. Ask any policeman.
2: This is your last chance. Are you going to give me the picture, or will I have to shoot you?
3: I think you'd better shoot me, Miss Blair.
1: Oh, Mr. Temple, I'm very glad to see you.
4: I didn't knock. It's not polite, but, well, it is my apartment. What seems to be the trouble?
1: Hey, all of a sudden, she's crying.
4: Yeah, so I noticed.
1: Look, I don't like to mention this in front of a crying woman, Mr. Templer, but that's a gun she's still got in her hand.
4: Yes, I think I'll take it, Miss Blair. Thank you. It wasn't loaded.
1: It wasn't loaded? So what was I scared about?
4: Miss Blair...
2: I'm a fool.
4: Probably, although a pretty one. Who is your sister?
2: Valerie Marsh. But you already know that.
4: I do now. I didn't before you told me.
2: But you must have known you have her picture and...
4: A picture of her doing what?
2: Sunbathing at the beach in Miami with Pete. Mr. Templar, you know...
4: Pete, of course, would not be Mr. Marsh. Presumably, then, the picture of Mrs. Marsh with a friend in Miami, probably taken at a time when she had told her husband she was elsewhere, would be valuable for what? A divorce case?
2: Now you're admitting you knew all about it.
4: I'm being bright. Humor me. Your name's Blair. Your sister's name is Marsh. You're not wearing a wedding ring, however. Therefore, it's your sister who must be married into a man named Marsh. Simple?
1: Maybe for guys that went to college. Me, I played hooky from kindergarten. To me, it ain't simple.
4: But it's true. Am I right, Miss Blair?
2: I don't know, because you should have known all these things before this. Because, after all, you did have my sister's picture.
4: Who told you that?
2: Valerie's husband, Theodore Marsh. And he ought to know, oughtn't he?
4: I don't know. Let's go ask him.
1: Mr. Temple, you're walking into a lion's den.
4: I'm driving there in a cab.
1: Yeah, but your name ain't Daniel.
4: No, however, Miss Blair needs help. Right, Miss Blair?
2: It isn't help. It's clearing things up.
4: Well, perhaps we can get started on that right away. Exactly what did your sister's husband, Theodore Marsh, say in reference to me?
2: Well, after he told Valerie he was going to divorce her, he said you had a picture of her and Pete taken in Miami 2 months ago.
4: Where was he at the time?
2: Out west someplace on business.
4: Your sister really was in Miami?
2: Yes.
4: She was at the beach with Pete?
2: Yes.
4: Pete what?
2: Brian.
4: But of course it was the merest coincidence, huh?
2: No. Pete's in love with Valerie, but...
4: How about Valerie?
2: I don't know, except that she'd never do anything that would endanger her marriage.
4: Oh. I take it your brother-in-law, Mr. Theodore Marsh, is very wealthy, then?
2: He is loaded. That is, yes.
1: This here is either the Marsh residence or Grant's tomb.
4: It's the Marsh residence.
1: Okay, but how can you tell?
4: Grant's tomb is smaller. Here, Miss Blair.
2: Thank you.
4: Louis.
1: Yeah, I'll wait. I'll wait. I wouldn't even mind.
4: All right. I'm sorry about the dinner.
1: No, that's all right.
4: Would you like to go and get something to eat while you're waiting?
1: I should say not. What kind of guy you think I am? You ask me to dinner, I'm going to have dinner with you if I have to wait till breakfast.
4: All right, Louis. Come on, Miss Blair.
2: Mr. Templer.
4: Oh, come now. You can't be formal with a man you were going to shoot. Call me Simon.
2: Simon, don't tell anybody about my trying to shoot you.
4: I won't. I really should have had a manicure before I touched that button. Tell me, is it solid gold or only gold-plated?
2: Everything that Theodore buys is solid gold.
4: The poor man must be weighed down.
5: Good evening, Miss Sally.
2: Hello, Graves. Come in, Simon. Graves, where is Mrs. Marsh?
5: In the music room, ma'am.
2: Come on, Simon.
5: Miss Sally?
2: Yes?
5: Mrs. Marsh may not welcome any visitors. She's not well.
2: That's all right. She'll see us.
5: Oh, as you say, Miss Sally.
2: Graves is a very nice butler.
4: Well, his hair is hardly snow white, however.
2: All butlers used to be young sometime or other.
4: Oh, I don't know. I always thought they were kept in the cellar till aged, like wine.
2: This is the music room.
4: Well, it's a little smaller than Carnegie Hall. No balcony.
6: Who's that?
2: I'm sorry. I hope I didn't upset you, darling.
6: Sally, you couldn't upset anyone. You're too wholesome.
2: This is Mr. Templer.
6: Oh?
4: How do you do?
6: Mr. Templer, the detective?
4: Well, not exactly.
6: Oh, shouldn't you be muttering somewhere with my husband in a dark corner?
4: I don't know him well enough.
6: Or possibly lurking in a hotel corridor?
4: I never lurk. It's an allergy.
6: Although I will admit you surprise me.
4: Do I?
6: You don't look at all like the kind of man I thought you'd be. You should have been small and sly, greasy. Your hat pulled over your eyes, a cigarette dangling from your lips.
4: You know, I once knew a man who looked exactly like that.
6: Oh, one of your associates.
4: No, he happened to be the professor of ethical philosophy at Harvard.
2: Valerie, stop flirting with Simon. Besides, you're wasting time. He says he never had a picture of you and was never hired by Theodore to do anything.
6: Then why did Theodore say that...
2: I don't know, but I believe Simon. Look at him.
6: Yes, I'm looking.
4: Yes, and if I'm turning a beet red, it's because it's very warm in here. Shouldn't we be asking that question of Mr. Marsh?
6: Oh, yes, of course. Sally, darling, will you get Theodore? He's in his study.
2: All right, Valerie.
4: What is Mr. Marsh studying?
6: What?
4: In his study.
6: Oh, the labels on bottles of old whiskey.
4: Oh, well, now that's a fascinating subject.
6: Mm-hmm. You're a little on the fascinating side yourself.
4: Yes, but I don't have $1 million.
6: You mean like Theodore?
4: Mm.
6: Some men don't need $1 million.
4: Like Pete?
6: Oh, Pete. He'd just like to have money. But well, that was Sally.
4: Your husband's study. Where is it?
6: Oh, come with me. It's upstairs.
4: That's an odd place for it.
6: No, it's next to his bedroom. So that after Theodore has studied enough bottles, he doesn't have to walk upstairs. He couldn't. Sally.
2: Oh, Valerie.
6: Sally, what's the matter?
2: Behind the desk.
4: I'll have a look. That was Theodore Marsh, Sally.
2: Yes. You said was.
4: Yes, I said it intentionally. The knife in his back reached the heart. He's still warm. He was murdered quite recently.
2: Murdered?
4: Men rarely commit suicide by stabbing themselves in the back. They find it inconvenient or something.
5: I beg your pardon, but I heard someone scream.
4: Miss Blair, Graves. An unmannerly sound, but Mr. Marsh has been murdered.
5: Good heavens, sir.
4: Yes, I agree with you. Would you mind phoning the police, Graves, and asking them to drop in?
6: The police? But...
4: Yes, Mrs. Marsh, and some of them probably won't even remove their hats. It's vulgar, but still...
6: You're being unkind suddenly.
4: I'm being angry, I think. Someone's been trying to make a fool of me and succeeding... which isn't very important, but the same person has done something a little more serious. He or she has murdered. You know, people get electrocuted for that.
7: Okay, Joe.
8: We'll get a shot from this angle.
9: Make it snappy over there, too, would they?
7: Yeah.
9: No fingerprints on the desk?
7: No, sir.
9: Yeah.
10: Templer.
11: Yes, Lieutenant.
8: Come on out in the hall.
4: Oh, all right. What were you doing here?
10: Well, Miss Blair asked me to visit with Mrs. Marsh.
4: So?
10: So I was visiting with Mrs. Marsh.
4: Why?
10: You've, seen Mrs. Marsh?
8: Why'd Sally Blair ask you to visit in the first place?
10: She thought I was an art patron.
8: A what?
10: Lieutenant Riley, stop pretending that you don't have degrees from at least two universities.
8: Hey, quiet, quiet. What do you want to do? Get me in trouble with the boys?
10: I'll keep it a dirty secret between us.
8: Thanks. You're not confiding in me tonight?
10: Not until I go home and write like mad in my diary.
8: All right. Go home.
10: Well, I'd like to say goodbye to Sally and...
8: To neither of them.
10: Oh, I suppose there's a profound police reason for that, huh?
8: Nope, I'm just being mean. Good night, Templer.
10: Good night.
8: Templer.
10: Yeah?
8: One thing I gotta say about you. You got a lot of dignity.
10: Oh, it's funny you should say that, Lieutenant. I was just considering sliding down that banister.

0: Lots of cops back at that marble shack.
1: So there were, Louis, so there were.
0: What'd they find out?
1: That Theodore Marsh was dead.
0: By themselves, or did you tell them?
1: Louis, stop being disrespectful.
0: Okay. We eat and dine now?
1: Now we turn left at Milani and stop
0: 1890?
1: No, 312.
0: Oh, that's too bad. 1890 Milani Road would have been at least an appetizing address. Who are we calling on?
1: A man named Pete Bryan.
0: Can he cook, maybe?
1: No, but he has other talents, Louis. He looks very pretty in beach pictures.
0: He does?
1: He does.
0: You're going up to his place to take some more pictures?
1: No, I just want to find out exactly how he fits in the picture of murder.
2: Who is it?
1: Simon Templer.
2: Sounds like a clean-cut American boy working his way through college. Uh-oh. Just remembered, you're the saint. I'm wrong.
1: You're wrong. May I come in?
2: It's a little on the late side.
1: I've just seen Mrs. Marsh.
2: Lucky you. Come in.
1: Thanks.
2: Sit any place.
1: Oh, thank you.
2: Valerie sent you here?
1: No.
2: I thought you said you'd...
1: I just said that I'd seen her. She was trying to look when I left her like a woman stricken by overwhelming grief.
2: Because you were leaving?
1: Because, and I hope this comes as a shock to you, her husband was dead.
2: Theodore Marsh dead? Oh, terrible. Or do I mean nice?
1: That depends.
2: On what?
1: On how handy a man you are with a knife.
2: It was the pride of my scoutmaster.
1: If you had a hand on the knife that killed Marsh, you may yet be the pride of the district attorney.
2: You're really saying Marsh was murdered?
1: He was really murdered.
2: Fine. Wait a minute. You're the man who has a picture of Valerie and me taken in Miami, aren't you? The one Marsh was going to use for divorcing Valerie?
1: So I've heard. I don't have it, which I regret. It's a picture that won't mean anything in a divorce case anymore, but might mean a lot in someone's trial for murder.
2: That's right at that. Nice of you to tell me about it. Are you offering the picture for sale?
1: I don't have it.
2: Would this make you change your mind?
1: Oh, you've run out of knives, eh, Brian?
2: This is safer. Well?
1: It's a very pretty gun.
2: Stop admiring it. Hand over the picture.
1: I don't have it.
2: Would you prefer being shot?
1: I never prefer being shot. As a matter of fact, I'm never shot. It's unethical or something.
2: I don't think I'm going to mind being unethical about you.
1: I'd mind.
2: You haven't much time left.
1: Neither have you. The police are coming to visit with you.
2: With me? Why?
1: Doesn't seem to have been a very well-kept secret that you and Mrs. Marsh were... friendly, shall I say. Mr. Marsh is now dead as a result of extreme violence. The police will undoubtedly want to know where you were earlier tonight. Where, by the way, were you?
2: That's none of your business.
1: Oh, now, you've wounded me to the quick. I shall leave now.
2: Wait.
1: You want me to stay and tell the police about the picture?
2: Okay, get out. Don't try anything with that photograph. It doesn't mean a thing.
1: Of course it doesn't. Good night, Mr. Bryan. Be nice to the police. They don't have $1 million like Valerie, and they're not pretty. They can be the death of you.

0: Home at last.
1: Yeah.
0: It'll be a late dinner, but it will be dinner.
1: I don't care what it is, just so long as it's something to eat.
0: You must be starved. I'm terribly sorry, Louis.
1: Oh, that's okay. You couldn't help it.
0: Shut the door behind you, Louis.
1: Okay.
0: Good.
1: Hey, look, there's an envelope on the floor.
0: Oh.
1: Yeah, somebody must have shoved it under the door while we were out.
0: Hey, it's a special delivery addressed to me. Well, well, well, it's a photograph.
1: Hey, it ain't a bad tintype.
0: Yeah, it's very nice. And
1: what they got on the beaches, that ain't bad either.
0: Louis, you were speaking of the woman I...
1: Yeah.
0: Never mind.
1: Mm.
0: It's Valerie Marsh. The man's Pete Bryan.
1: Him you can have.
0: Him I don't want. You know, I'm puzzled, Louis. Mm. Apparently, Theodore Marsh wasn't lying when he told his wife he'd sent the picture to me.
1: That's nice. So maybe where he is now, the temperature's mild instead of hot.
0: Louis, I'm worried.
1: What, about Mr. Marsh's future?
0: About his past. And about... excuse me a moment.
1: No, that's all right. I got some serious studying to do. Hey, here's a horse in the fifth I know is going to win.
0: How do you know?
1: Because my feet hurt.
0: Because you're... Oh.
1: And the horse's name is Blue Jay.
0: Oh, well, put a plaster on him for me, huh? Hello? Lieutenant Riley, please. Simon Templer. I'll hold on.
1: Want him to come down and arrest the picture?
0: Lieutenant, you visited Pete Bryan. You holding him? I meant in jail. You're not. You'd have liked to, but you're not. Should you? Well, I don't know. Good night. This place is over on the other side of town. Took us nearly an hour to get here from it. It's going to take us nearly an hour to get back there.
1: Oh, don't tell me. We're going for another ride?
0: Yes, we are.
1: Uh-huh. We dine later?
0: We dine later.
1: Supposing the guy is asleep?
0: Then we'll wake him. Or he may have run away from home. Door is locked. However, it's a cheap lock. Any flat key should open it. Perhaps this one. Yes.
1: Mm. It's kind of dark in here.
0: Light switch around someplace. That's better.
1: It is?
0: Brian didn't run away from home. Nor could I have waked him however loud I rang.
1: Oh, his head don't look so good. Look, the gun he shot himself with still in his hand.
0: So it is. And I think we'll leave it there. He's not as pretty as his picture.

0: Yes, sir?
1: Oh, hello, Graves.
0: Mr. Templar.
1: Mr. Templar. This will go better inside.
0: Oh, of course, sir. But everyone has retired for the night, sir.
1: Naturally. Some of them, however, can still be waked.
0: I beg your pardon?
1: The music room, I think.
0: Oh, yes, sir. Here we are, sir.
1: Good. Graves, I'll need your help. I want you to go to Miss Blair's room. Wake her if she needs waking. Tell her I'm down here with the photograph.
0: The photograph? The one of Mrs. Marsh and...
1: She'll know. Tell her that and leave her. Wait 5 minutes, then go through the same routine with Mrs. Marsh.
0: But I don't...
1: You don't have to understand. Will you do as I say?
0: Yes, sir.
1: Oh, before you go, turn off all the lights in this room. Will you accept that small one on the table?
0: Very well, sir. But why...
1: I'm setting a scene, and it'll play better in the dark.

0: Simon, Graves just told me.
1: Good for Graves.
0: The picture.
1: I have it. But before you start anything...
0: Start anything?
1: Yes, like waving guns at me, I'd like a question or two answered. Marsh was a rich man. Like most rich men, I assume he made a will?
0: Why, yes.
1: The provisions of which are... Hesitation doesn't become you. Obviously, he would have left the bulk of his estate to his wife, yes?
0: Yes.
1: There would have been the usual bequest to servants, and what else?
0: You've been in touch with Theodore's lawyers.
1: No, I'm guessing. But I'm right so far?
0: Yes.
1: What else was in the will?
0: He left me some money.
1: A lot of money?
0: A lot of money.
1: Thank you.
0: But that doesn't mean that I...
2: Mr. Templer, this is hardly the time to... Oh, Sally.
0: Valerie, I'm afraid.
2: Of Simon?
1: Hello, Mrs. Marsh.
2: You don't have to be afraid of Simon, Sally. He's a gentleman.
1: And flattery won't help, not anymore. Mrs. Marsh, why did you tell me your husband said he'd sent that picture to me?
2: Because that's what he...
1: No. What conceivable reason would he have for telling you about it?
2: Well, I really don't know.
1: Would he have wanted to make it possible for you to steal it from me? To make it possible for your sister to threaten me with a gun in an effort to get it away from me?
2: Well, I don't know what to say.
1: Well, you might try the truth. How did you know your husband had sent the picture to me?
2: I... Oh, all right. I'm not very proud of myself, but... I've been using Graves to spy on my husband.
0: Valerie.
2: I said I wasn't proud of myself. But I had to protect myself. I didn't want to be divorced or...
1: Then you discovered the existence of the picture and its whereabouts, not from your husband, but through Graves.
2: You say discovered its existence as though perhaps it didn't exist.
1: Oh, it does exist, all right. I have it with me.
2: Oh, may I see it?
1: Yes. Here.
2: Thank you. Hmm. It's a nice picture. Very good likeness.
1: Hmm. There'd be no doubt about identification. There would have been no difficulty about corroboration either once Pete Bryan was put on the witness stand.
0: Simon, you said would have been no difficulty.
1: I did. Bryan, unfortunately, is no longer in a position to testify to anything.
2: Well, he's not... Not...
1: He is. I left him half an hour ago, lying on the floor of his bedroom, a revolver in his right hand, a bullet wound in his right temple.
0: He killed himself.
1: So it would appear.
2: But why? Unless, of course, he killed Theodore and...
1: And was then seized with panic or remorse and put an end to his own life?
2: Mm-hmm.
1: It's a pretty theory.
0: Theory?
1: Theory. Pretty, but like so many pretty things, false. He was murdered.
2: But from what you just told us...
1: When Louis and I entered his room... I had to put the lights on.
0: Well?
1: According to police records, no man shoots himself in the dark.
0: Oh.
2: This is all a little too much for me. I'm going upstairs.
1: I think you'd better leave the photograph here, though.
2: No, I'm keeping it. It belongs to me.
1: It belongs to the police.
2: I said I was keeping it.
0: Valerie, put that gun away.
1: It's pearl-handled, no doubt. A gun of the highest pedigree.
2: I don't care what you say or think. I'm...
3: Mrs. Marsh?
2: Oh!
3: You'd better let me have the gun. I'm sorry, madame.
2: Oh, never mind.
3: And the photograph. Here you are, Mr. Templar.
1: It hasn't been damaged. I rather thought you'd be outside the door, Graves.
3: Thank you, sir.
1: You might as well let me have Mrs. Marsh's gun, too. Exhibit A and Exhibit B. The police will be pleased.
3: Here it is.
1: Yes. Yes, rather a heavy gun for a woman. I wonder if it's heavy enough to...
0: Simon!
1: I'm afraid I may have slightly damaged your butler, Mrs. Marsh.
2: Yes, sir. So I see, but...
1: I feel terribly about it.
0: If you knocked him out, he probably deserved it.
1: Thank you, Sally. But I don't feel terribly about knocking him out. What I feel terrible about is... the butler turned out to be guilty.
2: Simon.
1: Yes, Mrs. Marsh?
2: I'm not sure why I'm still up. Or why you're still here.
1: Well, the answer to that is simple.
2: Yes, Simon?
1: I haven't explained how I knew Graves was the murderer.
2: Oh, how did you know?
1: Well, there was the photograph. You lied about it when you said your husband had sent it to me, but I knew you had to be lying because if your husband intended to use it as evidence in a divorce case, he would have sent it to his lawyers, not me.
2: Well, that's true.
1: Therefore, I wondered, had you sent me the photograph yourself? Not if you were planning to commit murder, because that photograph would have been strong evidence against you.
2: And it might have been Sally.
1: Well, if it were, why would she have come to my house and tried to get it back from me? No, it was neither your husband, Sally, nor yourself who sent the picture to me. And Peter Bryan's death cleared him, which left...
2: Graves, mm-hmm. who wanted the bequest my husband had left him.
1: Yes. Graves, who sent the photograph to me in order to provide motive for murder against you. And who then proceeded to murder your husband.
2: Who never even knew about the picture. Graves took it from my desk. But, Simon, why did he kill Pete?
1: A double gamble. Either the police would accept the suicide as genuine and close the case on the basis that Pete had murdered your husband and then killed himself, or else...
2: I'd have been suspected of both killings.
1: Right.
2: Simon?
1: Yes?
2: You finished the explanation. Are you going to rush away now that you've solved the mystery of the picture?
1: Not on your tintype.
2: Simon.
1: Yes?
2: And they call you the saint?
1: Well, even saints can take time off. I'll see who it is. Louis.
4: Louis.
1: Oh, good heavens, I forgot all about... Now, Louis, stop standing there and looking hungry.
4: What do you want I should do, sit down and look hungry?
2: Simon, what's wrong?
1: I promised Louis a dinner, and then your sister came along, and then the murder came along.
2: Do you mean you two haven't had your dinner yet?
1: I'm afraid not.
2: Well, both of you sit right down. I'll go see what we have in the kitchen.
1: You see, Louis, I was explaining the clues to Mrs. Marsh. I didn't mean to stay so long.
4: Explaining the clues?
1: Yes.
4: So wipe off the lipstick from your face.
1: Huh? Oh.
4: It's all right, Mr. Templer. I think we're going to have a wonderful meal.

0: You have been listening to another transcribed adventure of The Saint, the Robin Hood of modern crime. Now here is our star, Vincent Price.
1: Ladies and gentlemen, a long time ago it was written that man shall not live by bread alone. In this often quoted line from the Bible, bread is merely a symbol of all material values. And although we in America have the greatest material advantages in the world, they are not enough to bring us complete happiness. We must find that happiness in our spiritual as well as our material lives, in faith as well as bread. In America, one of our most precious heritages is the right to worship as we please. And as an individual, you can find the peace that only religion can bring. Thus, the religious organizations of America invite you to find yourself through faith and come to church this week. This is Vincent Price inviting you to join us again next week at this same time for another exciting adventure of The Saint. Good night.

0: This adventure of the saint, entitled The Terrible Tintype, was written by Louis Vittes. In the cast, you heard Joan Banks as Valerie Marsh and Lamont Johnson as Pete, Helen Parrish with Sally, Ken Christie, the lieutenant, and Dan O'Herlihy, the butler. Louis is played by Larry Dobkin. The Saint, based on characters created by Leslie Charteris, is a James L. Safier production and is directed by Helen Mack. Vincent Price is now starring in The Winslow Boy at the Las Palmas Theater here in Hollywood. All you Saint fans will be glad to know that the Saint comic books are on sale at all newsstands. Your announcer is Don Stanley. Three chimes mean good times on NBC. For more mystery this afternoon, there's another adventure with that hard-boiled private eye, Charlie Wilde, who solves another baffling case by a mere swash of the buckle. It's 30 minutes of suspense with Charlie Wilde later today. And Sunday means another broadcast in NBC's gigantic series, The Big Show. Tallulah presides as usual, and her guests tonight include Fred Allen, Ed Wynn, and many more. On The Big Show, tonight on NBC.
1: When it comes to the weekend, you want to cut loose and celebrate? 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

The Adventures of Sherlock Holmes. The original and immortal stories of Sir Arthur Conan Doyle, dramatized anew, with Sir Ralph Richardson as Dr. Watson and Sir John Gielgud in the role of Sherlock Holmes.

0: And now, the adventures of Sherlock Holmes, with Sir John Gielgud as Sherlock Holmes and Sir Ralph Richardson as our storyteller, Dr. James Watson.
1: To Sherlock Holmes, she was always the woman.
2: The woman, Watson. The most elegant, the most enchanting of her sex. Born in New Jersey in the year 1858, prima donna La Scala, Imperial Opera of Warsaw, retired from the operatic stage to live in London. The woman, Watson. Irene Adler.
3: I remain, Mr. Sherlock Holmes, yours very truly, Irene Adler.

0: It was in 1888 that we encountered her. 7 years had gone by since my own first meeting with Sherlock Holmes. Perhaps, in my humble way, I'd even enhanced his fame a little. Then I'd married and returned to medical practice in Paddington. But one March evening, returning from a visit to a patient, my way led me through Baker Street, and so towards the well-remembered door of number 221B.
1: Who is it? Oh, Watson, what a splendid piece of luck. I'm delighted, really. You're the very man I most wanted to see.
0: You're very kind, Holmes.
1: Sit down, my dear fellow, sit down. The old chair. Oh, you can't think how lost I've been lately without my Boswell.
0: Thank you.
1: By the way, you didn't tell me you intended to go back into practice.
0: But how'd you know I had?
1: You know my methods, Watson. If a gentleman walks into my room smelling of iodoform and with a bulge in his top hat to show where he secreted his stethoscope, I'd surely be very dull indeed if I didn't know he was an active member of the medical profession.
0: Upon myself, Holmes, it's the old story. It's as clear as daylight when you explain it. And yet, I'd say my eyes were nearly as good as yours for observation, you know.
1: Oh, you think so, do you? Then pray make use of them now, Watson, and tell me what you see in this letter that has just come by special messenger. Read it.
0: They will call upon Mr. Sherlock Holmes tonight, a gentleman who desires to consult him. His recent services to one of the royal houses of Europe... have shown that Mr. Holmes may safely be trusted with matters of the utmost discretion. He is not to take it amiss if his visitor wears a mask.
1: Aha.
0: Well, well.
1: Just so, Watson, intriguing, is it not?
0: But what on earth do you imagine it can mean, Holmes?
1: Well, I've no data yet, and it's a fundamental mistake to theorize before one has some data. But the notepaper man, what do you deduce from that?
0: Oh. Well, it's very thick, tinted pink. Couldn't be bought for under half a crown a packet, I'd say, so the writer must be fairly well to do. It's rather a peculiar paper.
1: That's the very word, Watson. It isn't English paper at all, you see. Hold it up to the light and look at the watermark.
0: Large E, small G, large P, large G, with a small T.
1: Which stands quite simply for Gesellschaft, German for company. The P is for Papier, of course.
0: And the EG?
1: For Eglia. A glance at the open Continental Gazetteer on the table there will show you, Watson, that...
0: That it's the only city in a German-speaking country where the main factories are paper mills.
1: Yeah.
0: You've marked it, Holmes. Wonderful.
1: Not so far from Carlsbad and in Bohemia. Quite so, Watson. And since our distinguished visitor... But here he comes, if I'm not mistaken... In a brougham and pair, by the sound of it. And a pair of beauties at that, I'd guess. Look, there, you see? 150 guineas apiece, those horses, or I'm no judge. There's money in this case, if there's nothing else, Watson.
0: And here I break my narrative for a moment to describe our singular visitor of that far-off evening. 6 feet in height, with the chest and limbs of a Hercules, a deep blue cloak lined with flame-colored silk. An opulent and barbaric apparition indeed in our drab old England. And across his face, a black vizard mask.
2: You had my note, Herr Holmes?
1: I did indeed, sir. Pray take a seat and tell me whom I have the honor of addressing.
2: You may refer to me as the Count von Kramm, a Bohemian nobleman, sir. And this gentleman?
1: Oh, this is my colleague, Dr. Watson, upon whose honor and discretion you may completely rely.
0: Most certainly.
2: I'm not in the habit of discussing my private affairs before a stranger, however discreet.
0: Well, in that case,
1: No. Sit still, Watson. You must confide in both of us or neither, Your Majesty.
2: What? Why should you think...
1: Watson, pray take His Majesty's mask. It is a needless inconvenience.
2: Yeah, you are right. I am the king. Why should I attempt to conceal it from your sharp eyes?
1: Why, indeed. Your Majesty had hardly spoken a word before I was aware that I was addressing Wilhelm Gottsreich von Olmstein, Grand Duke of Kassel-Falstein and Hereditary King of Bohemia.
2: I have come incognito from Prague for the purpose of consulting you.
1: Then pray consult your majesty. The doctor and I are all attention.
2: The facts are these, then, gentlemen. When I was in Warsaw 5 years ago, I made the acquaintance of a lady whose name may be familiar to you. The adventuress Irene Adler.
1: Adventuress, your majesty? I know of the celebrated prima donna, of course.
2: And adventuress, gentlemen. I use the word deliberately.
1: I see. I take it, then, that your majesty became somewhat indiscreetly involved with this young person.
2: I did. I will not deny it. I was young. I was only the crown prince then.
1: And there were some compromising letters, no doubt, which your majesty wishes me to recover.
2: Precisely. But how did you know?
1: Because I know something of the world, your majesty, even sitting in this humble room of mine in Baker Street. There was no secret marriage or anything of that sort.
2: None, Herr Holmes.
1: Well, I fail to follow you, sir. If the lady should produce her letters for blackmail or any other purpose, how would she be able to prove their authenticity?
2: Do you think I did not ask her so, Herr Holmes, when I begged for their return? I asked her that very question. How was she to prove their authenticity?
3: But your writing, Wilhelm, it's so distinctive.
2: I could swear it had been forged.
3: Your private notepaper, Wilhelm.
2: Stolen.
3: Your seal, Wilhelm.
2: Imitated.
3: Your photograph, Wilhelm.
2: But I will swear it all, Irene, and you are without a case against me.
3: You forget, Wilhelm. You surely forget, my dear friend.
2: What do I forget?
3: That we are both in the photograph together, hand in hand. Love, love, Wilhelm. And a little too much champagne, perhaps. Just a little. That magic, magic night.
2: Irene, you wouldn't dare to expose me.
3: No, Wilhelm. But I may consider myself to have been deeply wronged.
2: You can have half my fortune.
3: You promised it to me before.
2: I beg of you, Irene. I am to be married.
3: So I've heard, Your Majesty. To the second daughter of the King of Scandinavia. A most politic match. She will be enchanted, no doubt, when I send her the photograph.
2: Irene, you cannot.
3: On the day that your betrothal is proclaimed, my dear. That very day. Oh, Wilhelm, Wilhelm. Poor, compromised Wilhelm.
2: And I tell you that she will do it, Herr Holmes. If only you knew her, you would never doubt it for a moment. She always keeps her word. There are no lengths she would not go to rather than that I should marry another woman.
1: So it appears. You've made some attempts yourself, sir, no doubt, to recover the photograph.
2: 5, and none successful.
0: And when will your betrothal be made public, Your Majesty?
2: On Monday next.
1: Oh, then we still have 3 whole days, Watson. It's really quite a pretty little problem in its own way.
2: You must place yourself entirely at my disposal, Herr Holmes. That my marriage should take place is of political consequence to all Europe.
1: I should be most happy to save all Europe as soon as I've dealt with 1 or 2 other small matters that are already engaging my attention at the moment.
2: Ah.
1: Good night, Your Majesty. Dr. Watson will show you out.
2: But do you promise me success? Your manner is somewhat casual, I may say.
1: If you leave me an address, I shall drop you a line.
2: You will find me at the Langham, under the name von Kramp.
1: Thank you. And as to money...
2: You have carte blanche. For immediate expenses, this bag contains £300 in gold... And 700 notes.
1: Oh, will you take charge of this, Watson? Just one more question, Your Majesty. The photograph you speak of was cabinet-sized.
2: It was. Uh-huh. And you will surely require Miss Adler's address as well.
1: Well, it might be as well to have it, yes.
2: It is Brioni Lodge, Serpentine Avenue, St. John's Wood. Yeah. Gute Nacht, Herr Holmes. Und Sie auch, Dr. Watson.
0: Good night, Your Majesty. So began, then, our problem of averting the threatened scandal in Bohemia. I called on Holmes next evening and found him in the disguise of a drunken-looking horse groom.
1: Pass me my makeup tray, would you, Watson? And I'll tell you the whole thing while I remove the semblance of the inebriated Bert Stevens.
0: Then back to Sherlock Holmes.
1: Well, no, into someone else, I fancy. Yes, an amiable nonconformist clergyman, I think. That should serve admirably.
0: Really, Holmes?
1: Rather simple-minded, perhaps. White-haired and short-sighted. Now, look here, I have the whole outfit ready. You see, baggy trousers, broad black hat, egg stains on the waistcoat.
0: Oh, splendid, splendid. I suppose you want me to serve as your curate, even more simple-minded.
1: No, no, only as yourself, Watson. Oh, forgive me, my dear fellow, I didn't mean...
0: Well, quite sure. Now, while you're making up, tell me the tale of your adventures, Holmes.
1: Very well. It happened like this, Watson. There was I, Sherlock Holmes, got up as a horse coper, sitting in the pub opposite, watching Bryony Lodge. Of course, I stood the local cabby to a beer and soon got all the information I wanted.
0: About Miss Adler?
1: About Miss Adler. She's the daintiest thing under a bonnet, it appears. She's turned the head of every man in the neighborhood. Pass me the cold cream, would you, Watson?
0: Oh, does she have a great many male visitors?
1: No, only one. That's the very crux of the whole matter. One moment, I must just whiten my eyebrows. This visitor of Miss Adler's, Watson, a certain Mr. Godfrey Norton of the Inner Temple. Very dark and dashing, so my friend the cabby told me.
0: When you were the ostler?
1: Exactly. And while I was watching, our dashing gentleman friend rushes up to the house in a tearing hurry, stops there for half an hour, and then rushes out again shouting for a cab.
4: Drive like the devil, cabby. Gross and Hankies and Jewelers in Regent Street. Then the Church of St. Monica on Edgware Road. Half a sovereign if you do it in 20 minutes.
1: And a moment later, out of Bryony Lodge dashes someone else, Watson.
0: What? Miss Adler? You saw her?
1: Yes, at last. And it's true. What a lovely face. Though I only caught a glimpse of it through her veil, and she called a cab, too.
5: The Church of St. Monica in the Edgware Road, and half a sovereign if you reach it in 20 minutes.
1: On which, of course, Mr. Sherlock Holmes called a cab, in spite of his own somewhat disreputable appearance, and reached the church at precisely 12:05. Inside was a surpliced clergyman with Miss Adler and Mr. Norton. Norton, seeing me rush down the aisle, took my arm and cried,
4: "Quick, quick, my man, you'll do. 12:03 and the license expires, then. We need a witness to a marriage, man."
1: A witness to a marriage, Watson, my humble self. All done in an instant, tying up Irene Adler, spinster, to Godfrey Norton, bachelor.
0: Good heavens.
1: And a sovereign as a tip from the bride, which I shall wear on my watch chain forever.
0: Well, this certainly is an unexpected development, Holmes.
1: Indeed it is, my dear fellow. What's more unexpected? They parted at the door of the church, and I heard her say that she'd drive as usual in the park from 5:00 till 7:00, so all is well, our schemes can go ahead. There, now, black overcoat, yes, badly rolled umbrella. Oh, and hand me that little parcel, would you mind, Watson? Thank you. Now we are quite ready for our little visit to one of my most charming parishioners at Bryony Lodge.
6: In a moment, we continue this week's story in The Adventures of Sherlock Holmes. And now we continue The Adventures of Sherlock Holmes, with Sir John Gielgud as Sherlock Holmes and Sir Ralph Richardson as Dr. Watson.

0: Good, good. Here we are, Watson. Almost there. Now let me give you your final instructions.
1: I'm all eagerness.
0: You don't mind breaking the law, of course.
1: Not in the least. It'll hardly be the first time in your company.
0: Very well, then. Now, whatever happens, simply do exactly what I tell you.
1: Do I ever do anything else?
0: You'll find rather a busy scene when we reach the house. I've already made arrangements. Some little unpleasantness, perhaps. A fight among some drunken guardsmen, for instance.
1: I take it there'll be confederates of yours.
0: Certainly. The street will be full of my confederates. I think I've engaged almost every out-of-work actor in London.
1: Oh, the place will be thronged, Holmes. What am I to do?
0: Just take this parcel, Watson. Uh-huh. Quickly, put it in your pocket.
1: But what on earth is it, Holmes?
0: A kind of bomb.
1: A kind of
0: bomb? Oh, pray don't drop it. Yes, Watson. It's just an ordinary Plummer's smoke rocket, fitted with a cap to make it self-lighting when it's thrown.
1: And what do I do with this remarkable device?
0: Why, you throw it, Watson. You'll station yourself in the shelter of a laurel bush, which you'll find growing immediately outside the sitting room window. And when I'm inside the house...
1: But how do you manage to get in?
0: Just wait and you'll see. Ah, here we are. The house itself. And everyone ready in their positions.
1: Wonderful, Holmes. I've never seen a more admirably stage-managed effect.
0: Yes, observe the group of guardsmen, particularly Watson, stationed just at the spot where Mrs. Norton's carriage will arrive.
1: Those soldiers look spectacularly drunk.
0: Of course they do. They're my star performers. Now, there's the bush you have to hide behind. You see it?
1: The Daphne Loriola?
0: Oh, always so well-informed, Watson. Precisely. The windows open, as you see, and you'll be able to hear me say... All I want is a glass of water, please.
1: Which is my cue, I take it.
0: Precisely. Then you throw the rocket through the window into the room and start to shout fire. The place will fill with smoke. There will be complete confusion. I shall reappear to join you, and then we shall return to Baker Street wiser than we came.
1: Wiser? What do you mean?
0: Miss Adler will have shown me where the photograph is hidden.
1: I can't believe it.
0: Aha, but here she comes, Watson. Look, that's her cab now. Get under cover, man, quickly, while I begin to play my part.
1: Good luck, Reverend.
0: Thank you.
2: Here, who'll give it you,
3: sir? Lie off me, will you? Please run the bluish street.
4: Dad, leave it alone, can't you?
3: Don't take your hands off me, think I'm in the kitchen, are you?
0: Gentlemen, gentlemen, I pray you to restrain yourselves.
3: I
0: beg you to stand back, gentlemen. Let the lady alight from her carriage.
5: Step aside there. How dare you create a disturbance before my house?
3: You're an aristocrat's next time. Now, look here.
6: You can very well shut up for one now. Take that.
0: Oh, gentlemen, gentlemen.
5: Step aside, I say. Let me pass.
6: You shut your face, will you? Oh,
0: gentlemen.
4: Watch out, Reverend. You get hurt.
0: Oh, my head. My head.
4: Poor old fellow. He's hurt. My lady.
5: Well, what's wrong?
4: Oh, it's the old minister. He's hurt, my lady. We can't leave him a lying here.
5: Bring him into my sitting room, then. Poor old fellow, when he was only trying to help me.
4: Here, you, give us a hand, will you?
5: Through this way. Watch the step, my man.
0: Oh, thank you. How very kind. Thank you, thank you. I'm better now. Please don't let me be any trouble.
5: Just lie quietly for a moment, sir. It was most good of you to come to my assistance. The wretches ran off when you fell.
0: You're very kind indeed, ma'am. All I want is a glass of water, please.
5: Certainly. I'll have it fetched for you at once.
0: Thank you.
7: Fire! Fire! Fire!
8: Fire! Fire!
0: Well, Watson. Good old Watson.
1: Well, I'm delighted, Holmes. Your team played their parts to perfection.
0: Well, so did you, my dear fellow. I knew I could rely on you.
1: So, you got the photograph?
0: Of course not, Watson.
1: What? Well, then what in heaven's name was it all about?
0: I wanted to find out where it was hidden, my dear fellow.
1: And did you?
0: Of course, I told you. Miss Adler showed me.
1: Showed you? Oh, come home.
0: My dear Watson, when a woman thinks that our house is on fire, she rushes for the one thing she values most. A married woman grabs her baby, an unmarried one her jewel box. In Miss Adler's case...
1: Ah, of course.
0: Exactly. The photograph is hidden in a recess behind a sliding panel close to the right-hand bell pull. I even caught a glimpse of it before she realized that the fire was a false alarm and thrust it back again.
1: And what'll you do now?
0: Send a telegram to His Majesty and have some dinner. Tomorrow morning we shall visit Bryony Lodge again. His Majesty will come with us. About 8 o'clock, before the lady is yet up, we shall be shown into the sitting room to await her, and when she comes down, she will find neither ourselves nor her photograph. No doubt it will delight the king to get it back with his own hands.
1: Wonderful, Holmes. It's a masterpiece. Wonderful. Well, here we are home again, or at least you are. I've still to get back to Paddington.
0: Oh, you would insist on getting married, Watson. But come in, won't you, while I take my disguise off and stay for a bite of dinner.
5: Good night, Mr. Sherlock Holmes.
0: What? Did you hear that, Watson?
1: What? Oh, was a young man there going down the street?
0: Yes, yes, but I thought I recognized the voice. Something about its tone, you know.
1: Oh, no, no, just a passing acquaintance.
0: I dare say.
2: I am delighted here, Holmes, quite delighted. I take back my suspicions about your lack of interest.
0: Your Majesty is very kind.
1: I presume all we have to do now
0: is to search the hidden panel while they go to fetch her. Simplicity itself.
1: I'll ring the bell.
2: And you tell me she is really married, Herr Holmes?
0: To the English lawyer named Norton. But here's her housekeeper.
9: Well, gentlemen?
0: Good morning. May we see Miss Irene Adler, please?
9: You are Monsieur Sherlock Holmes, I presume.
0: I am. How did you know that, pray?
9: My mistress told me to expect you. She left with her husband by the 5:15 from Charing Cross to the Continent.
0: She's left England?
9: For good, monsieur.
2: Herr Holmes, the photograph.
0: Quickly, through this way.
9: Monsieur, but me,
0: Wally. Great heavens, Watson, she can't be gone.
1: Looks like it. Look, there's the panel you mentioned.
0: Yeah.
1: Open and empty.
2: No, no, doctor. Look, there's something still there.
0: Ah.
2: The photograph itself.
1: What? No, no, it's a different photograph, Your Majesty.
0: Different? Yes. Look, sir. A photograph of Miss Adler alone. Without your hand in hers.
2: Oh, gottes villain. What does it mean, Herr Holmes?
0: Why, she's actually fooled me. Me, Sherlock Holmes. Oh, there's a letter too, Watson, with my name on it, dated midnight.
10: Dear Mr. Sherlock Holmes, you really did it very well. I had been warned against you and told that if the king employed an agent, it would certainly be you. Even after I had shown you what you wanted to know, I still found it hard to think evil of such a dear and kind old clergyman. But I have been trained as an actress myself, you know. Male costume is nothing new to me. I slipped it on as quickly as I could while the bomb still smoked, and followed you and your friend to Baker Street, and so made sure I really was an object of interest to the great Mr. Sherlock Holmes. I even imprudently wished you good night.
1: Of course, that boy who passed us in the street.
10: My husband and I both thought that flight was best when faced with so formidable an antagonist.
0: Uh-huh, thank you.
10: As to the photograph, your client may rest in peace. I love a man better than he ever was, and suddenly decided this very morning to agree to his proposal of marriage. Did you know that, too? I wonder, Mr. Holmes. I only kept the wretched photograph to safeguard myself, but I give your client my assurance that I will never use it. I leave instead another photograph of myself alone for him to keep as a memento. And I remain, dear Mr. Sherlock Holmes, very truly yours, Irene Norton, nay Adler.
2: What a woman, what a woman. She would have made such a queen if she had only been on my level.
0: Yes, from what I've seen, she's indeed on a very different level from you, Your Majesty.
1: Oh, you failed, Holmes.
0: What?
1: For once you failed.
2: No, Herr Doctor. She will not break her word. She will never trouble me again. I am safe.
0: I am relieved to hear Your Majesty say so.
2: Pray tell me in what way I can reward you, sir. This emerald ring.
0: Oh, thank you, but Your Majesty has something that I should value even more highly.
2: What then?
0: That photograph, sir.
2: Irene's? Ah, certainly, Herr Holmes.
0: I'm very much obliged to Your Majesty. I have the honor to wish you a very good morning.
1: Well. And that was how a great scandal threatened the kingdom of Bohemia and how the clever plans of Mr. Sherlock Holmes were beaten by a woman's wit. But sometimes he glances at that photograph upon his table, and then he speaks of her always with such affectionate admiration.
0: The woman, Watson. The

The Adventures of Sherlock Holmes, based on the original stories of Sir Arthur Conan Doyle, have been dramatized anew with original music composed by Sidney Torch. Sir Ralph Richardson played the part of Dr. Watson, and Sir John Gielgud that of Sherlock Holmes. The program was produced by Harry Allen Towers.

0: my name's Regan. I get 10 a day in expenses from a detective bureau run by a guy named Anthony J. Lyon. They call me the Lion's Eye.
1: With Jack Webb as Jeff Regan, the Lion's Eye, stand by for hard-boiled action and mystery and thrilling adventure in tonight's story of The Gambler and His Lady.

0: You find it in Hollywood, on Taft Avenue. Four-story apartment building, the color of a rainy afternoon. They call it the Havenwood. It sags in the middle like a tired Frankfurter. That's where I live. Apartment 3K. Two rooms with a pull-down bed and a pair of windows that stick when it's hot. Oh, the view isn't much. Six strands of telephone wire and the head of a shaved-off palm tree. Beyond is the city, L.A., spread out on the map like a raw egg with a broken yolk. Oh, the town's all right, I guess, if you can afford the sedatives. The Lion likes it. He set himself up as a receiving clerk for trouble, and I work for him. It was about 11:15 Tuesday night when my phone began making itself felt. It turned out to be the Lion breathing hard. It figured he was running his fingers over a greenback.
1: Reed, want to hear the sound of a brand new $50 bill?
0: Send me a record.
1: What's the matter? You sound like you're flat on your back.
0: How do you sleep?
1: Who's sleeping? I'm working, and that's what you're going to be doing.
0: Try me tomorrow.
1: Throw on some clothes. You're going down to Venice Boulevard to see a lady. She's got daughter trouble.
0: Well, marry her off.
1: She didn't pay us $50 for that. The problem goes deeper.
0: How much?
1: She'll tell you.
0: I want it from you.
1: I don't know it all for sure.
0: Don't you ever check into things?
1: I do the general work. You get the details.
0: Yeah, you drag a wet rag over the 50, and if the ink stays on, we got a client.
1: That's insulting.
0: How would you know?
1: Regan, you don't want to keep a lady waiting. Now get a move on.
0: Give me the name.
1: This is Eleanor Bascom, Pierpont Hotel.
0: Yeah?
1: And phone me after you talk to her.
0: What for?
1: I want to be sure it's legit.
0: Do you care?
1: Better make that call to me tomorrow after 10. I'm sort of going to be tied up till then.
0: Doing what?
1: Sleeping.
0: Well, I put on some clothes, picked up my car, and moved out to Venice Boulevard. The good humor men were all gone, and I had the street to myself. 20 minutes later, I came to a stop beside a garbage can near San Pedro. Behind it stood the Pierpont Hotel, a two-deck pile of wood left over from the sinking of the Spanish Armada. There was a black and dirty white sign outside, said rooms 50 cents, weekly and monthly rates. The names Eleanor and Georgia Bascom showed in the mailbox and gave a room 210. I climbed a flight of stairs and walked down a hall that looked like a passageway in a pyramid. It was dark, and it took my cigarette lighter to turn up the numbers. 210 finally showed, and I rapped on the door. A bush of black and gray hair pulled it open. It was wearing a red kimono and an impatient look, like a tax collector in January. She was pushing 50 and looked tired.
2: Yes?
0: I'm Regan, international detective.
2: Oh, yes, the Lions. I've been waiting for you. Come in. I'm Mrs. Bascom.
0: Eleanor or Georgia?
2: Georgia's my daughter.
0: Yeah.
2: I want to apologize for getting you out here this time of night, Mr. Regan, but it's urgent.
0: The Lion said that the girl's the problem, huh?
2: Yes.
0: How old is she?
2: 22.
0: Who's the man?
2: How'd you know there was a man?
0: What other kind of trouble would she go after?
2: She's a good girl, Mr. Regan. She always has been.
0: Until now, huh?
2: That's what I want to know.
0: Well, she's old enough to call her plays?
2: That's not the advice I'm paying for.
0: Where'd you get the 50?
2: It took a lot of saving.
0: All right, give me his name.
2: Louis Desmond.
0: Gambler, card sharp, bookie, all-around con man.
2: He's got a card room out toward Gardena someplace, the Five Aces Club.
0: What does your daughter see in him?
2: Oh, it's this place. The way we have to live. Tired of having nothing. I've tried, but she's looking for a change.
0: And taking a wrong turn.
2: I'm not sure yet.
0: Yeah, other girls have it real tough. They go to work.
2: Well, we had a little trouble in the family once. It shows up if someone starts looking.
0: When can I talk to Georgia?
2: You'll have to work that out yourself, Mr. Regan.
0: What does that mean?
2: She put some clothes in a suitcase and left earlier this evening. That's why I had to call you so suddenly.
0: Where'd she go?
2: Louis is a real bum, Mr. Regan.
0: You talk like you know him.
2: We've met. I want to know just what's going on. If Louis's forcing her into anything crooked.
0: She force easy?
2: A fur coat makes a young girl do a lot of things.
0: Yeah.
2: Oh, here's a picture of her. You may need it.
0: Mm-hmm.
2: Not very good, but only one I've got.
0: I'll make it work.
2: That's about all, Mr. Regan. Get in touch with me as soon as you get something.
0: Okay.
2: Oh, Mr. Regan.
0: Yeah.
2: As you can tell, I'm the kind of person who sometimes gets hysterical over things, but I'm also the kind who demands results.
0: You sound like a radio commercial. It was after midnight when I followed the fog out Vermont toward Gardena. The yellow lights were pressing, but they were doing about as much good as a pint of bourbon at a Shriners convention. I wound around the flatland for a while before the Five Aces Club turned up by a bend in the road. It looked like a blue wart with a neon sign. There was a front door and a back one and a couple of pairs of shoulders standing at each. A little guy in a pinstripe gray was figuring the size of the wallets going in. Louis Desmond's office showed at the top of the stairway, and I moved for it. But a muscle looking down on 6 feet was playing front man. He put a knotted hand on my arm, and when he spoke, it sounded like a gear factory doing double time.
3: Slow down, Pilgrim. The room you're looking for is the other way.
0: Yeah, well, this one says office.
3: That's the trouble with you guys who read. Can't take hints.
0: Spell it out.
3: Beat it.
0: Not until I see Louis Desmond.
3: What's your business?
0: I'll tell it to him.
3: You owe him some dough?
0: No, I don't.
3: Then he ain't interested.
0: He will be.
3: Listen, Junior,
0: come on, get him off of me, punk.
4: What's all the noise, Patsy?
3: Sightseer without a ticket.
0: My name's Regan.
4: Cup?
0: Maybe.
3: You want me to bounce him down the stairs, boss?
4: Maybe. What do you want?
0: Talk.
4: That's always a waste of time.
0: Not if it's about Georgia Bascom.
4: Come on in. Never saw you around here before, Regan.
0: No, I can't afford it.
4: Oh, don't say that. Some people go out of here with more than they come in with.
0: Yeah, you.
4: Guess you're right at that. Cigar?
0: No, thanks.
4: Well, what about Georgia, Regan?
0: You tell me.
4: That doesn't add. You came to see me.
0: She's got a worried mother.
4: They're all like that.
0: Now, this one figures you're doing a little forcing.
4: Oh.
0: You'd know more about that.
4: Give me a clue.
0: Blackmail, maybe?
4: You're a kick. Arthur Godfrey'd love to get a hold of you.
0: I come too high.
4: Let me give you some good advice. Go home and pull a blanket over your head and say it's all a bad dream.
0: You know, you talk a lot, mister, but you don't say much. What's the hold on Georgia?
4: All right, wise guy. Honey. Come over here, baby. Regan, you know this girl?
0: I've seen a picture.
4: Georgia, this is a peeper named Regan. He come to rescue you.
5: But what for, Mr. Regan?
0: $50.
5: My mother gave you that to come and take me back?
0: Something like that.
5: But I can't go.
0: Why not?
5: Well...
4: Go ahead. Show him, baby.
5: Look, Regan. 3 carats.
4: With a wedding band to match.
0: On what dice table did you pick those up?
4: Stop the noise, Regan. Congratulate the lady.
0: Not on a bad mistake.
4: Listen, Shamus.
5: Oh, never mind him, Louis. He doesn't matter.
0: When did the furs come?
5: Louis said soon. Tell Mama we're married and not to worry. We're going away for a few days.
4: Ensenada for some gambling and fishing.
0: You won't enjoy it.
4: Sure I will. You'll be in L.A.
0: The alley behind the Five Aces Club hadn't been dusted in a week. My brown flannel suit fixed that. Well, I picked myself up and made it for the car. Moving north on Vermont, I tried to add a couple of things. There was a funny smell in Louis's office when I first walked in, like rope on fire. Somebody'd been there before me who smoked cubebs. Desmond worked on cigars. Georgia held a king-size pell-mell. Well, whoever it was still played it coy. About 1 o'clock, I started raising a small campaign with a lion's door knocker. His dream must have been a real good one because it took him 10 minutes to get to the door. He was wearing a nightgown. He looked like a poor imitation of the Fisk tire ad. All that was missing was the candle.
6: Regan, I told you not to bother me until after 10 a.m.
0: It's no bother.
6: Get out of here, let a man sleep.
0: Your dreams will be bad.
6: What do you mean?
0: You just lost a client.
6: What's the matter, the money phony?
0: Georgia Bascom married Desmond. There's nothing I can do about it.
6: Well, think of something. Say you married her first.
0: You're out of your mind.
6: Oh, so it's a bad idea. Get a good one.
0: Yeah, I already have.
6: What is it?
0: You give Mrs. Bascom her case back.
6: Well, you can't do that.
0: Try me.
6: Think a minute, Regan. She's come to us for help. A lonely woman with no place to turn. And trusts her trouble to International.
0: You got that 50 spent?
6: It's not the money. It's the moral obligation.
0: Oh, stop it, will you? You don't give blood anymore since you found out somebody paid for it.
6: You're getting out of line.
0: You're the only guy in town who can turn a shaving cut into a bankroll.
6: That's enough. Well, Let's do it this way. You go over to Mrs. Bascom and give her the lowdown. Let her decide if she wants you to carry on or not.
0: We sure go to a lot of trouble for a 50.
6: I need a lot of new stuff around the place.
0: Well, it's close to Christmas. Write to Santa Claus.
7: Well, I left the Lion looking for a fountain pen, and I drove out to Venice Boulevard in the Pierpont Hotel. The place still looked the same. A black Nash was parked up the block, a motor going. A couple of cats were doing a duet on a garbage can. I climbed the stairs to the second floor, and I started down the hall for 210, walking real easy to keep the boards from creaking, but somebody else didn't care about the noise. There was a gun with a silencer working in Mrs. Bascom's room. I pushed the door in, but by then all I could hear was silence. The light showed an open window by the fire escape, and the wind was blowing the curtains. Mrs. Bascom lay face down on the bed, real still, and the holes in her blanket were turning wet. The Lion really lost a client that time. Well, it didn't take Sanducci and the boys long to get there. The fingerprint man and the photographers went to work in the room. Sanducci picked me. He had a grouch on like a fat lady in an upper berth.
8: What's the matter, Regan? You get lost?
0: What do you mean?
8: You're pretty far from home.
0: Well, I get around.
8: Who is she?
0: Name's Eleanor Bascom.
8: I know that. What's she do? Where she come from?
0: I don't know.
8: What were you doing out here?
0: She called in the Lion. Her daughter ran off with Louis Desmond.
8: Oh, he in it? How far?
0: Ask him.
8: Mrs. Bascom wants you to bring her daughter back.
0: She wanted to know if the girl was moving into a racket.
8: Was she?
0: I haven't found out.
8: I should have known better than to ask a detective. Why didn't she call us?
0: She was behind on her taxes.
8: What do you do, Private? Sit up nights figuring ways to make my job harder?
0: You through with me?
8: No! Who killed her, Regan?
0: I don't know.
8: Bad choice of words.
0: Go check a black Nash parked up the street.
8: Got a license number?
0: No, I haven't.
8: Thanks a lot.
0: Look, I'm no medium. I didn't know she was marked.
8: Any other big ideas?
0: A few.
8: Well, keep them to yourself. They're all wrong. Now get out of here.
0: Yeah. Say, Sanducci.
8: Yeah?
0: The Lion can handle another client now.
8: So what?
0: Want to sign up? Well, I went home and slept. Coffee and warmed over biscuits at the drugstore took care of breakfast the next morning. Then I checked the phone book. Louis Desmond's home address turned up on Rodeo Drive in Beverly Hills, and so I drove out there. Was on a corner. A two-story colonial place with white pillars and green shutters. The doorbell sounded like a second chorus at the Hollywood Bowl. A Japanese maid let me in, and I waited in the anteroom. That's when I caught that peculiar smell again. Somebody had just been there who smoked those Cubeb cigarettes. Well, a couple of minutes later, a tall blonde fighting 30 stepped up to me. She smelled like she just crawled out of a bottle of Platine. It was a bright morning, but she had the kind of look that had you wishing for an eclipse.
9: Well, what do you want?
0: Louis Desmond.
9: Census taker?
0: No.
9: What's he done?
0: I don't know yet. Where is he?
9: I don't know where he is. He didn't come home last night.
0: Lots of work at the office?
9: Card room out in Gardena.
0: Lots of work out there?
9: He didn't say. He doesn't tell me everything.
0: Should he?
9: Depends on what you think of your marriage vows.
0: Who are you?
9: His wife. Want a drink, mister?
0: Sure.
9: What'll it be?
0: Yours?
9: Bourbon. You pour. I don't know when to stop.
0: All right. Here you go.
9: Hmm? It's your marriage. It's a mess. Hmm.
0: Cigarette?
9: Never touch them. Interferes with my drinking.
0: Who smokes the cubebs?
9: Is that what that stuff is?
0: Yeah.
9: That little guy walked in here looking for Louie and smelled up the place.
3: Hiya, Stella.
9: Oh, hello, Patsy. Just in time for a drink.
3: Company?
9: Yeah. What's your name, fella?
0: He knows.
3: You learn hard, don't you, Regan?
9: What's going on?
3: He's an eye.
9: So what?
3: So he gets a bounce.
9: He's my friend.
3: Beat it, Seamus, or I'll split you.
9: Stay right where you are. This is my house, and I'll entertain who I want.
3: With the boss's liquor?
9: I've got some rights.
3: Well, figure out what they are and try them on the boss.
9: I don't like you, Patsy.
3: Beat it, Peeper.
0: Get your paws off of me. Come on, get them off.
9: Stop it, Patsy. You... Stop it, I said.
0: Well, you hit him pretty hard, lady.
9: No, I didn't. His head's soft.
0: Well, I left her picking up pieces of glass, and I drove back toward Hollywood. I was moving east on Sunset, trying to make some sense out of Desmond's domestic life, when I spotted that black sedan again. It was doing a real bad tag job on me. I pushed the pedal closer to the floor, but the sedan had better gas. It caught me going around a bend past Beverly Glen and started pushing me. Oh, it was a great place for a boulevard stop, but none showed. All it did was a reflection in my rearview mirror of the driver in the black sedan. It was feminine, and the voice spelled out Georgia Bascom. That's when she moved in for a closer look.
10: 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Tonight's adventure with Jeff Regan, investigator. 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And now, back to the story of the gambler and his ladies and Jeff Regan, investigator.

0: all things were moving as fast as the last reel in a Western movie. The Lion sent me out to see a lady who was having daughter trouble. Georgia Bascom had done a tie-in with a gambler named Louis Desmond. Only it looked real permanent. She was wearing his wedding ring, and the mother ended up carrying a couple of bullets and homicide moved in. That's when I met a blonde at Desmond's house who said she was Louis's wife. Now, I was working on the mess when a black sedan with Georgia at the wheel ran me off the road and the slugs began to fly. I peeled myself off the side of the hill and I got in touch with the police. Sanducci took over and invited me to headquarters for some more talk. He put me in a little room with pale green walls and sat behind a big desk chewing a dead cigar. It was taking me all in like a Hoover vacuum cleaner on a dirty rug.
1: Well, how do you feel, Regan?
0: All right.
1: You shouldn't.
0: Why not?
1: Looks to me like from here on in you're a marked man.
0: I'll get along.
1: It'll be real interesting to see how.
0: All right, now look, have you got something to say?
1: Maybe.
0: Well, let's hear it.
1: Relax, Regan. You're not going any place.
0: You can't hold me. I was the one who got shot at.
1: Well, that's enough. I'll work out a way to hold you for creating a disturbance.
0: It won't work.
1: Listen, you. The bullets we pulled out of your upholstery matched the ones in Mrs. Bascom.
0: So what?
1: So we figure she was knocked off because she knew something somebody didn't want said. We also figure that applies to you.
0: Yeah, well, that gets you nothing.
1: All right, Regan. Play it your way this time. You'll come running back when the heaters close in.
0: Don't make book on it.
1: Well, if you got to get yourself knocked off, don't mess up our city streets.
0: Yeah, I'll be real careful.
1: Oh, and wear a dark suit that save our morticians a little trouble.
0: That all?
1: Yeah, go on, beat it, sir. Oh, Regan.
0: Yeah?
1: E baffi di tuo padre.
0: What's that mean?
1: Your father's mustache.
0: Well, it was late afternoon by the time I walked out of headquarters. The sun was still working, but it was cold. A cab driver with a lot of conversation drove me to my place over on Taft. When I opened my front door, I smelled it again, those cubebs. A small face was sitting on my sofa sucking on them. It belonged to a guy who had to stand on a box to see over a fox terrier. When I shut the door behind me, he ground the cigarette into an ashtray and turned on a nervous look like a pig in a football factory.
2: Your landlady let me in, Mr. Regan. I hope you don't mind. I have to talk to you.
0: We met before.
2: We did? I don't remember.
0: Just me and your cigarettes.
2: Huh? Oh, you mind if I smoke?
0: You just finished one.
2: Oh, yeah, yes, yes, so I did. May I have a drink then, just a small one?
0: All right.
2: Thank you. I generally don't drink, but tonight I... Yeah. Thank you. Now, I barely know where to begin.
0: Well, you better figure it out. You haven't got much time.
2: Yes, yeah. Well...
0: Start with a name.
2: Is that necessary?
0: Yeah, it is.
2: Loper, Max Loper. I'm a businessman.
0: What kind?
2: What kind? Furrier. Yeah, I'm a furrier, Mr. Regan. All sorts of furs. Ermines, nice. Generally, I prefer sable, but it depends on the woman, you know?
0: What does Georgia get?
2: I beg pardon?
0: Let it go.
2: I'm not the man I used to be, Mr. Regan. My fortunes have changed. Yeah, it changed. I think I'd better have that cigarette.
0: Save it for later and start making sense.
2: Well, I need help.
0: Why come to me?
2: Well, Mrs. Bascom thought enough of you to ask you to help her. You see, I know Mrs. Bascom. That is, I knew Mrs. Bascom. Her death was so sudden.
0: It was forced.
2: Yeah, so the papers say. But, Mr. Regan, I want you to know I didn't do it.
0: Who said you did?
2: Well, nobody yet. But I didn't do it.
0: Look, why tell me?
2: There's nobody else I can tell.
0: Try the police.
2: No, that's what I can't do. I want you to prove to them that I wouldn't do a thing like that.
0: Loper, what's your tie-in with Desmond?
2: My... Desmond? Why? There is no tie-in.
0: You were at his card room. I smelled your cigarettes there. You got nothing, I guess, and you went to his house.
2: Mr. Regan, that's got nothing to do with it.
0: I think different.
2: But you're wrong, all wrong.
0: Convince me.
2: I didn't do the murder. That's what I want you to tell the police.
0: Who did?
2: I don't know.
0: Well, now I think you do. Come on, who killed George's mother?
2: It was her stepmother who was killed.
0: Give me some more.
2: Oh, you got me all confused. I guess coming to you for help was a bad idea.
0: Something was.
2: I'll find somebody else who doesn't ask so many questions. I better go.
0: No, not yet, little man. You got too many answers.
2: Take your hands off me. Now, Mr. Regan, I never used one of these, but the theory is simple. Just pull the trigger.
0: If you can find it.
2: Don't urge me. Open the door. Go on.
3: Sure.
2: Now step away. See you later, Mr. Regan.
3: Hey, Loper.
0: He He made it to the staircase, and then the noise came. A couple of bullets flew up the spiral and caught him in the chest. He stopped in midair for a second like a yo-yo on a string, and then he toppled over and rolled down. By the time I got to him, he was all used up. Well, a call into homicide brought some of the boys out, and they took care of him. A fat guy with a head like a plunger took him pictures for a paper, and a girl with a leaky fountain pen got the story. Took about an hour and a half to clear my place. But the minute the crowd moved out, the lion moved in. He had a sheet of paper in one hand, and his face was lit up like an old maid at a cocktail party.
1: This concerns Louis Desmond and Georgia Bascom. You interested?
0: Yeah.
1: Desmond's got a wife, and her name's not Georgia.
0: No, it's Stella, and she's a ripe candidate for a drunk tank.
1: What else do you know about her?
0: She's jealous.
1: Well, there's no record any place of a divorce or of a marriage between Georgia and Desmond. That whole setup's a phony.
0: Tell me why.
1: Georgia's father, name of Peter Bascom, was a furrier. And he was once in on a fur job with the same Louis Desmond.
0: Go on.
1: The old Bascom ended up with a bullet in him and Louis with a pile of dough.
0: How did it work?
1: I can't find out everything. You gotta do something.
0: You know a Max Loper?
1: Never heard of him.
0: You got an address on this Georgia?
1: The Larina Hotel, room 406, on Catalina, off Wilshire.
0: All right.
1: The way I figured, an insurance company might be real interested to get hold of her.
0: No, the gas chamber's got priority.
1: We figured to swindle first, collect the fat bonus, then let the city handle her any way it wants. Call me when you get it all sold up.
0: What are you going to be doing?
1: Resting at home. I'm all worn out.
0: Yeah, well, that figures. You've been doing a little thinking. The Lorena Hotel, six stories of plush carpet and gold paint. It was night when I got there and the neon was on. The buzzer brought the door open and Georgia Bascom stood there carrying an overcoat. She had her purse under her arm and it figured she was leaving. When she saw me, she turned on a surprised look.
4: Oh, Mr. Regan.
0: Moving out?
4: Just a little errand.
0: It'll keep. Shut the door.
4: Now, see here.
0: Shut up.
4: Well, that's a lot of nerve.
0: Don't let it bother you. There are bigger things.
4: Like what?
0: A fur job you and Louie are working on.
4: What are you talking about?
0: And a little murder. Throw your purse on the sofa.
4: I will not.
0: Come on, lady. It's getting heavy. Now open the closet door. Come on.
4: There. I hope you're satisfied.
0: I'm not much on fashions. Read them to me.
4: Three Yerman, three Sable.
0: $10,000 apiece?
4: More.
0: Max Loper's?
4: Yeah.
0: Well, you can't wear them all. You got a friend?
4: I don't need one.
0: All right, sis. What is it?
4: Nothing.
0: That's your version.
4: You could be wrong.
0: When'd you marry Desmond?
4: Last week.
0: Bad answer. He's got a wife named Stella. Bigamy will get him in trouble.
4: Well, that's his problem.
0: No, it's yours, too, if the courts can prove you knew.

0: He's not new on fur jobs. He knows how much work it is to palm him off.
1: You're talking to yourself.
0: Loper never got to outlive a double cross.
1: What are you going to do with that?
0: Nothing. Homicide will work it out.
1: I didn't kill anybody.
0: You'll work up a sweat proving it.
1: Louis did it, honest. He killed my stepmother because she knew how the job worked. He gave it to Loper, too. He would...
2: Hiya, friends.
0: It must be raining. The worms are coming to the top.
1: Hello, Louis. Regan's got it figured. I was just stalling him till you got here.
2: Sure, Georgia. I know.
1: Honest, Louis, honest. I didn't mean to say you did the knockoffs.
2: We'll talk about it later.
0: You better finish it now. You're not going to be around.
2: We'll see.
0: They got a spot all staked out for you up north.
2: Isn't that interesting? Regan, I got a set of instructions for you. I want you to be real nice and follow them.
0: What's in it for me?
2: You kill me, Seamus. I'm holding all the cards. You want to rake in the pot.
1: I better get going, Louie. We shouldn't be seen together right now.
2: Slow down, baby. I got something for you, too.
1: But, Louie, I...
2: Big mouth.
1: Don't
2: Big mouth.
0: Look, you didn't have to hit her more than once.
2: She got off easy. Everybody's got 32 teeth.
0: Desmond moved us out of the apartment and down the hall. Georgia was beginning to sob, but Desmond wasn't impressed. He held the gun under his coat and walked behind us careful, like an elephant on a crate of eggs. The button brought the elevator, and the three of us went in, and then it started down. When the door swung open on the first floor, a whiff of bourbon came floating in, packing a .32. Louis turned white.
2: Stella!
3: Stella!
4: Told him if he kept messing around, he was going to have trouble at home.
0: Want to give me the gun?
4: No. What's your name, girlie?
1: Georgia.
4: Were you in love with Louis?
1: I don't know.
4: Well, go find out. You want it now, Regan? It's empty.
0: You know, lady, you fixed nothing.
4: What do you mean?
0: Where you're going, you'll all be together again. All over fast, like a dollar dinner. The coroner's office sent out some boys for Georgia and Louie, and Sanducci picked up Stella. Desmond had himself a pretty good thing. Do a tie-in with a furrier and move the furs across the border with nobody making a fuss. Oh, it was slow work, but $10,000 a week's pretty good pay, and it was real safe. Loper wasn't going to say the furs were even stolen until they were turned into money. Of course, he never got to say it at all. Everything would have been all right if Stella didn't see green every time Louis saw blonde. Well, the insurance company thanked us for what we did to expose the fraud. The lion was unhappy. He said they should have shown their gratitude with something more lasting. They gave it to him, a 1949 pocket calendar.
5: Jack Webb is featured as Jeff Regan, with Herb Butterfield as Anthony J. Lyon. 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Included in tonight's cast were Mary Lansing, Marvin Miller, Pat McGeehan, Lorette Philbrant, Jack Petruzzi, Yvonne Patey, and Sidney Miller. Original music for this program is by Milton Charles. Bob Stevenson speaking. 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
13: 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Her guest star tonight is Groucho Marx. And now here's Dinah.
14: Oh.

0: gentlemen. Hiya, fellas.
1: Hiya!
0: Well, I'm fine. And how are you, Harry?
2: Oh, hiya, Dinah, old girl. Chosen as the woman of the year in radio by the editor.
0: Again.
2: Oh, isn't it wonderful?
0: Oh, I'm thrilled to death. Harry, where have you been?
2: Oh, you know what I've been doing? I've been calling the roll. Robert Amendola and the orchestra are accounted for. Ken Lane and the chorus are here, but Groucho Marx isn't here yet.
0: Oh, well, he ought to be here any minute.
2: Yeah, look, well, Dinah, listen, before he gets here, I want to ask you something. Why is that guy so popular? You got to admit, he isn't a good actor.
0: No, he isn't. And he can't sing.
2: No, and he can't dance.
0: He can't make love.
3: Ladies and gentlemen, I want you to meet a man who is ripe for reconversion. Groucho Marx!
0: Groucho Marx!
3: Leg up again.
0: Welcome to our bird's eye open house, Groucho.
3: Yes, I can see how welcome I am. I just heard what you two were saying, and Dinah, I'm surprised at you. Imagine saying that I can't sing.
0: Oh, well, Groucho, you're not a singer, let's face it.
3: Dinah, for your information, I was a great singer before Jessica could dragonette.
2: Yeah, all right, Groucho, you're a great singer, fine, but you must admit that you're no Clark Gable.
3: Just a moment. Oh, no.
2: You ready now?
3: Yeah, okay.
2: I'll say it again. Oh, no. I say you are no Clark Gable.
3: Oh, no?
2: No.
0: You're
3: just
0: that.
3: As good as I was the first time. Huh? Well, just name one movie star who has broader shoulders than I have.
2: Margaret O'Brien.
3: Yeah, but she doesn't smoke cigars.
0: Harry, stop. Harry, you got... Stop picking on Groucho. Now
3: oh,
0: he's
3: Dinah,
0: our guest.
3: I don't mind, Dinah. Out of all fairness to Harry, there's one thing I must say for him.
2: Oh.
3: If his shoulders were 4 feet lower, he'd have the broadest shoulders in Hollywood.
2: Why, you...
0: Wait a minute now, Harry. Take
3: That's
0: it
3: some
0: easy.
3: Some comeback, isn't it? Why, you, huh?
2: Well, that's what it says Harry. Here.
3: Can't you punch that up a little, Harry?
2: Well, sure.
0: Say it again, Harry. Oh. Hey, Harry, don't strain your commercial.
2: No. But, Dinah, listen, he can't say things like that about me. After all, when it comes to manly physiques, I don't have to take a back seat.
3: That's right, you don't. You've certainly got one already.
0: Now, boys, let's break it up, shall we? Everybody
3: well,
0: get in a neutral corner.
3: Gee, no. Gosh.
0: Well, no, I'm sorry. No more of this bickering.
2: He
0: Groucho.
2: First.
0: Groucho, I haven't
3: well,
0: seen...
3: Well, he was ringing.
0: We'll never get on. Groucho. Where
3: Maybe
0: have you
3: just
0: been?
3: As well, you know.
2: If we keep this up, we're sure to get off.
0: All right, then. Groucho, how have you been?
3: Oh, I'm tired, Dinah. Last night, all I got was 20 winks.
0: You mean 40 winks.
3: No, I mean 20. I was standing on the corner of Hollywood and Vine. I take no chances. I illustrate every joke. But really, Dinah, I'm dreadfully tired.
0: Why are you so tired?
3: New Year's Eve.
2: New Year's Eve?
3: Not New Year's Eve. New Year's Eve. Huh?
2: Well, I don't know what you're talking about. New Year's Eve was 10 days ago.
3: Oh, you mean December 31st. Yeah. I never celebrate that New Year's Eve. It's too crowded. I whooped it up at the Trocadero last night.
0: Hey, last night was January the 9th.
3: Yes, and at the stroke of 12, I tossed a handful of secondhand confetti in the air. I threw a bag full of water at the head waiter. He threw it back. Without the bag. And then I jumped on a busboy and rode around the dance floor. And that's the way I saw January 10th in.
0: Must have been pretty empty there last night.
3: Oh, I had company. As a matter of fact, there was a couple dancing under my table.
2: They must have been very small. Who were they?
3: I don't know, but all night long, he kept calling for Philip Morris. What a night. And this morning, I got up bright and early and drove to Pasadena for the tournament parade. What a sight. 5 million with... 5 million withered roses. It was right near the main stem.
0: Say, Groucho, tell me. Oh, no.
2: I think we better leave that alone.
0: Groucho, what do you do about your New Year's resolution?
3: I was coming to that. You know how every man swears off smoking on January 1st?
0: Yeah.
3: Well, I swore off smoking on January 10th.
2: Well, so what?
3: Well, that way I got in 10 extra days of smoking. And, Dinah, what about your resolutions?
0: Well, I made just one, and I'm keeping it. I resolved that in 1946, I will not be catty about any other girl.
3: You won't be catty, eh?
0: No, I won't be catty.
3: Dinah, I understand that Ginny Sims is singing better than ever this year.
0: I'll be right back.
2: No, wait, Dinah, where are you going?
0: I just remembered I gotta catch a mouse.
2: Oh.

0: Dinah, honey gal, you sang that so beautifully.
1: Thank you, Groucho. I'm glad you liked it.
0: Yes, Dinah, I did. And while you were singing, I couldn't help thinking about the wonders of radio. I thought to myself, here's Dinah singing in Los Angeles. And at this very moment in New York, people are having dinner and listening to you. In England, they're having midnight supper. And in Kansas City, my Uncle Joe is just crawling out of bed.
1: Wait a minute now, crawling out of bed? Hey, it's 7:30 in the evening?
0: Well, he only has one pair of pants, and his wife wears them for slacks in the daytime.
1: Say, Groucho...
0: I got that from Bunker.
1: Want to give it back to him?
0: No, I think I'll keep it.
1: Okay. It's strange how many
0: people... But I'll let Bunker go, I think.
1: Groucho, you know, it's strange how people have come to take radio for granted. I often wonder about the good old days when a fella called on a girl. How do you suppose they entertain themselves without a radio?
0: The same way they do now, but without music. But it's astounding when you think back and recall how few programs there were on the air 15 years ago.
1: Yeah. Now it's gotten so you can't hear all the shows you want to hear because so many of them are on the air at the same time.
0: Yeah, that had me bothered for a while, but I finally did something about it. I bought 7 radios, turned them all on at once and listened.
1: How'd it sound?
0: Well, it's hard to say. You see, Jack Armstrong got into an argument with Superman because Dr. Christian took out Ma Perkins' tonsils by mistake while Dr. IQ was in the balcony with John's other wife.
1: Groucho, you know, I'm surprised that nobody's made a survey to find out what appeals most to people in each show and then build a show around that one thing.
2: Now, Dinah, I couldn't help overhearing what you said. And by the strangest coincidence, I have happened to have prepared just such a show.
1: Oh, you have?
2: Yeah, a show that would appeal to every listener.
0: Amazing. What is it about?
2: Corn.
1: Corn?
0: Corn?
2: Bird's Eye Quick Frozen Corn.
1: Now, wait, Harry. I like Bird's Eye Corn as much as anybody does. But after all, you couldn't do a whole show about it.
2: Oh, no. Well, now, wait a minute. Here's a script I wrote, and there's a part in it for each of you. Look, Dinah, this is yours.
1: I get to
2: sing,
1: huh?
2: And, yeah, this is Groucho's. Here, Grouch. Let's go now. Okay, Bobby Dolan. Bird's Eye Corn is on the air, folks. Take it away, Dinah.
1: Bird.

0: now, folks, your Hollywood man about town brings you the news from inside the film capital. Take it away.
1: Yesterday, while listening at a keyhole at Colossal Pictures Incorporated, I heard J.J. Blodgett, executive producer, say to his board of directors, and I quote, "Gentlemen, Colossal Pictures are noted for their corn, but I've found the corn even better than our corn. It's bird's eye corn, plump, tender, golden kernels, quick frozen to bring you that summer sweet flavor even in midwinter. Gentlemen, from now on, whenever there is bird's eye corn to be eaten, please include me in."
2: And I do mean in.
1: And now, folks, a word from our news commentator, Mr. H.V. Cornenborn.
3: Good evening, ladies and gentlemen. I was listening to the news tonight from Russia. Frankly, I don't quite understand the news tonight from Russia. However, I probably would understand the news from Russia if I spoke Russian. Nevertheless, I shall continue to listen to the news from Russia. And someday it is possible that I will be able to understand the news from Russia, providing they learn to speak English. However, there is a strong likelihood by that time I will have forgotten how to speak English and will understand only Russian. In that case, I will move to Brazil. Good night and nuts to you. And now for as much of the weather report as time will allow. For tomorrow, I predict quick frozen, followed by bird's eye along the coast. I thank you, Brazil.
1: No. And Brazil to you, H.B. Cornenborn. And now for the quiz portion of our program. And here is our first contestant at the microphone. Now, don't be nervous, madam. No, don't be nervous. Now, madam, for $10, tell me, what is it that your bird's eye dealer has a lot of now?
4: Bird's eye corn.
5: Give that lady 10 silver dollars.
1: And you, sir, step to the microphone now. Your question, sir, is, what is it that just has to be taken out of the box and popped into boiling water?
6: Bird's eye corn.
5: Give that gentleman 20 silver dollars.
1: And now you again, madam. What is it? What is it that's all cleaned and sorted? No fuss or muss.
4: Bird's eye corn.
5: Give that lady 10 silver dollars.
1: Now, sir, here is your question.
6: Bird's eye, bird's eye. Bird's eye, bird's eye, bird's eye, bird's eye.
1: What are you doing?
6: I don't know, bird's eye. I don't know, but by now you must owe me 100,000 silver dollars.

0: I've always wanted to ask you.
1: Dinah, this is so sudden.
0: Oh, no, Groucho, I'm really serious. What I want to know is, have you been in show business all your life?
1: No, Dinah, I haven't. As a matter of fact, at an early age, I set forth on a career of big business, but I gave it up because the pace got me.
0: Oh, you mean you couldn't stand the hustle and bustle?
1: Well, I didn't mind the bustle, but the hustle got me. And I'm glad I got out in time because big business is now going at a faster clip than ever.
0: Oh, I guess it is.
1: Dinah, let me tell you about a big businessman I once knew. His name was Donald D. Tycoon.
2: Yes, Donald D. Tycoon was a mighty important man. Just by looking at him, you could tell he was a bigwig. His toupee kept slipping over his right eye. And now suppose we drop in at the home of Donald D. Tycoon. It is 5:45 a.m. Mr. and Mrs. Tycoon are asleep. The alarm clock rings.
1: Ah, another busy, busy, busy day. I must get out of bed. I'm off to the office. Goodbye, dear.
0: Donald! Donald!
1: Yes, yes, yes?
0: You're not going to the office in your pajamas.
1: Of course not. I'll take them off in the subway.
2: Donald D. Tycoon arrives at his office. He buzzes for his secretary.
1: Busy, busy, busy. Always busy.
3: Good morning, Mr. Tycoon.
1: Morning. I'm ready for dictation.
3: Shall I sit on your knee?
1: No, I'm too busy, busy, busy. Just smear some lipstick on my collar and let it go at that.
3: The dictation you gave me last night is all typed up, and I signed them all Donald D. Tycoon.
1: How many times must I tell you not to waste precious time signing Donald D. Tycoon? Just sign them DDT.
3: DDT?
1: Yes, that's in case I want to take a powder.
3: Anything else?
1: Yes, get me a railroad ticket on this afternoon's train and hurry.
3: What city do you want the ticket for?
1: Any city. I've got deals all over.
3: Oh, DDT, there's a man outside to see you.
1: Run him in. Why am I always so busy, busy, busy?
4: Mr. Tycoon.
1: Yes, what do you want? Make it fast.
4: My name is Herbert Hotchkiss. Mr. Tycoon, I know you're worth millions, and I own the little bakery down the street.
1: Huh?
4: I've owned it for 30 years, and I know I could make more money if I bought another oven.
1: Huh?
4: I can give you the best of securities, and all I need to borrow is $40.
1: $40? Mr. Hotchkiss, I'm surprised at you. We businessmen can't risk $40 on any wildcat scheme such as yours.
4: Oh.
1: After all, big fortunes are built on investments made on deals as solid as the Rock of Gibraltar.
4: But, Mr.
1: Tyson... That's all, Mr. Hotchkiss. Good day. Imagine him wanting me to risk $40 on a wildcat scheme. Hello? Yes? Yes, sounds awfully good. I'll go for that. It's a deal. Goodbye. Miss Jones, make a notation.
3: Yes?
1: I just bet $80,000 on the third race at Santa Anita.
2: In the middle of the afternoon, we find Donald D. DDT at his weekly visit to the barbershop.
5: Ah, Mr. Tycoon, we're all ready for you. Will it be the usual?
1: Yes, remember, I'm busy, busy, busy. Get me a bootblack for my right shoe, a bootblack for my left shoe. Get me a barber to shape the right side of my face. A barber to shave the left side of my face. A barber to cut the front of my hair, and a barber to cut the back of my hair.
5: Well, Mr. Tycoon, you have no hair in the front.
1: Then put two barbers on the back. And get me 10 manicures, one for each finger. I'm all thumbs.
5: Well, everything's set. Here we go. Oh, Mr. Tycoon, I'm so sorry.
1: What's the matter?
5: I just cut your face.
1: I haven't got time now. I'll drop in tomorrow and bleed. Busy, busy, busy.
2: And finally, at the end of a busy day, we find DDT as he arrives at home.
0: Good evening, dear. What kind of a day did you have?
1: Oh, busy, busy, busy.
0: Aren't you going to kiss me?
1: I kissed you 7 times on Sunday.
0: Well?
1: That was for the whole week. I'm too busy, busy, busy.
0: Donald, I can't stand this any longer. You've driven me to it. I'm in love with another man.
1: Another man?
0: Yes, and he's here now.
1: I'm too busy now. I'll look at him tomorrow.
0: We'll settle this right now. Chester! Chester, darling, come here.
6: Yes, my sweet. Oh, so this is the man who's made you so unhappy.
0: Yes.
6: Mr. Tycoon, I love your wife. And I want to tell you here and now that I'm going to run away with her.
1: Don't tell me. Get in touch with my vice president in charge of transportation. And now please be quiet. I must go over my ledger for January. Let's see now. Assets and debentures, $14
6: million. Darling, I'm mad about
1: accrued interest, $3
0: million. Oh, Chester, you're so wonderful.
6: Let me press you close to my...
1: Amortization?
0: Every time you touch my hand, I get a...
1: Sinking fund?
6: Donald. Tonight, darling, tonight. We leave for San Francisco on the 10:15.
1: Better take the 10:18. It gets in 4 minutes earlier.
0: That does it. You, when you're busy, busy, busy. You've never cared for me. Ever since I've known you, you've been busy, busy, busy. Why, when you were courting me, did we take nice walks like other couples did? No, we went out for a 100-yard dash.
1: Yes. Yes, you pretty near caught me.
0: And the day we were married, what happened as soon as the preacher pronounced us man and wife? You dashed back to the office and left me standing alone at the church.
1: I know, but didn't I offer to have my sales manager take you to Niagara Falls on our honeymoon? I can't help it if I'm busy, busy, busy.
0: I can't stand it any longer. You know what I'm going to do? With my two hands, I'm going to choke you.
1: Takes too long. Here's a revolver. I'm busy, busy, busy.
0: Hello? Operator? Operator, I just shot my husband. Get me the police.
7: I'm ringing, ma'am.
0: Well, please, please hurry.
7: I'm sorry.
0: What's the matter?
7: The lion is busy, busy, busy.
2: Say, lady, tomorrow, if by chance you happen into your bird's eye store and by the oddest coincidence happen to reach into the bird's eye case for those wonderful, delicious, garden fresh bird's eye quick frozen foods, a hope, a hope, a hope, think of me at that moment, will you? 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
1: Ladies and gentlemen, in radio, some programs come to you as a public service. Other programs come to you transcribed. Here is a program that comes to you if you call it.
2: Who's the star, Lassie?
1: No, he's Fred Allen. Oh.
2: Thank you and good evening, ladies and gentlemen. In Portland, look, after this, please, just say, here he is or something. Don't make a whole big production out of the opening, if you will.
1: I'll speak to my writer about it.
2: Do that, if you will. That's the whole trouble with this program, you know, the writers. One writer used to work in a butcher shop. He sells his jokes by the pound. Has a scales with him whenever you deal with him. And the other writer comes to work with a hammer and a chisel. I think he used to write epitaphs, or he's a prehistoric old gentleman. I don't know which.
1: Some of the jokes sound like epitaphs.
2: Well, that's the other writer. He's an old Harvard man. He writes all of his jokes in dead languages. You can always tell one of his jokes. It just lays there. Well, enough with the grumbling, as that one did. That was one of his specials right there. Did you hear Jack Benny tonight?
1: Uh-huh.
2: His show was cut off again tonight. Cut off last week, too. There's a new saying in radio, you'll never hear the end of Benny from now. Portland, what's in the news?
1: An anthropologist says that...
2: Wait a minute. Don't use words that we're not familiar with. Break them up. What is an anthropologist? What is it?
1: An anthropologist is a man who is versed in anthropology.
2: Oh, good. I didn't think you knew it. I thought I had you there. What about this anthropologist?
1: He says that brainy men are all bald-headed.
2: Brainy men are all bald? What are you laughing about? What are you laughing about?
1: You have plenty of hair.
2: Well, Einstein has plenty of hair, too.
1: There's some difference between your hair and Einstein's.
2: You bet there is. I comb mine. Tell me, what the... I'll get a nasty letter from Al and hieroglyphics tomorrow. What else is new?
1: Gregory Peck broke his ankle.
2: Oh, poor Gregory. Will he have to stop work?
1: Well, until Gregory's ankle gets better, he's going to make hop-along pictures.
2: Hop-along pictures. That's one of the Harvard man jokes, too. I'll point them out as I lay them out. I'm fine.
1: Going like a house on fire tonight.
2: You sure are. You sure are. And I wish I had a pail of dirty water to cope with the conflagration. Tell me, what is your last item?
1: New York City is planning an anti-rat drive.
2: Anti-rat?
1: Mama says there's only one way to get rid of rats.
2: And that one way is?
1: Keep your trap shut.
2: Let's go out on the street and do this, will you? I won't open my trap then until I get to Allen's Alley.
1: What is your question tonight?
2: Well, during the past 6 months, the Better Business Bureau has received an increasing number of complaints about exaggeration and misrepresentation in advertising. And so our question is, have you been victimized by exaggeration or misrepresentation in advertising?
1: Shall we go?
2: As the two inventors said when they designed the first garter, let's make it snappy. Well, here we are back in Allen's Alley, Portland. I guess Senator Claghorn's in, all right. Look, his scooter is on the front veranda there. Well, let's make sure.
3: Somebody, I see somebody's banging my door, trying to bag it. Oh, it's you, droop face.
2: Yes, Senator.
3: Well, give it to me fast, son. I'm busier than a syrup jug in a waffle shop.
2: Now, wait a minute.
3: I'm investigating the coal strike.
2: Coal?
3: Coal strike's doing the country a lot of good.
2: Good?
3: Today, in Pittsburgh, if you meet a man on the street, you can see who he is. As John L. Lewis says, you can't fuel all of the people any of the time unless I say so.
2: Now, wait a minute. Tell me, Senator, about this exaggeration and misrepresentation in advertising.
3: Advertising is the grease that lubricates the wheels of progress.
2: You think advertising...
3: Non-advertising gets results.
2: How?
3: Before advertising, a man didn't know where his T-zone was.
2: Well,
3: that... Men who knew tobacco best was chewing it. Other smokers knew as much as Philip Morris smokers knew.
2: But,
3: Dove was just laying around doing nothing.
2: Senator, tell me, are the politicians keeping up with the businessmen? Are the politicians advertising?
3: They sure are. Them Republicans is advertising a slogan. It's just five letters.
2: Five letters?
3: LSMFT.
2: What does LSMFT stand for?
3: Let's swap MacArthur for Truman. So long, son. So long, that is.
2: I think the senator's been drinking too many malted milks. He's a little frap happy. Well, let's see if Mr. Moody's still up.
4: Howdy, Bob.
2: Well, Mr. Moody, how about this advertising business?
4: Oh, a farmer, he has to know about advertising.
2: Why?
4: It's the only way he can make his farm pay.
2: Oh, you have advertising around your farm, do you?
4: On all four sides of my barn, I got Peruna and Liverpool ads.
2: Yeah?
4: My bull's all painted yellow, advertising Bull Durham.
2: Bull Durham?
4: And I got the longest Burmese poem in the country.
2: Oh, really? How does your poem go?
4: John McGee had a long goatee. When he combed it out, it hung down to his knee.
2: Yeah?
4: Today, John's happy. He married a wave. His goatee's gone, thanks to Burmese.
2: That is long.
4: Yeah, the poem starts half a mile down the road.
2: I see.
4: It comes in my gate, goes once around the house.
2: Yeah.
4: And the last line is on my back door, on the inside.
2: Oh, you have to open the door to read the last line of the Burmese poem?
4: That's the trick.
2: The trick?
4: As you open the back door, my wife's sitting there selling the stuff.
2: Well, doesn't all of this advertising keep you hopping?
4: Sunday is my busiest day.
2: Oh, what happens?
4: On the Sabbath, yeah. I stand out in the front yard all day.
2: Uh-huh.
4: I'm wearing a silk hat, a swallowtail coat, an ascot tie, white spats, and I'm leaning on a Russian wolfhound.
2: You're leaning on a Russian wolfhound?
4: In my hand, I'm holding a highball.
2: Well, what are you supposed to be?
4: A rube of distinction. So long, bud.
2: I wonder if Titus will really switch from hard cider. Oh, well, let's try this next door.
1: Happy, Jeffy.
2: Ah, Mrs. Nussbaum. Say, you look excited.
1: Who's excited? I'm frantic.
2: What's wrong?
1: As I'm taking out of the oven an upside-down cake, is ringing suddenly the telephone.
2: Uh-huh.
1: Hurriedly, I'm setting down the upside-down cake and answering naturally the telephone.
2: Well, so what is all the excitement about?
1: I'm forgetting how I'm setting down the upside-down cake.
2: Say, that is confusing.
1: Now I'm not knowing which side is upside and which side is downside.
2: What are you going to do?
1: I'm standing it on end and calling it a strudel.
2: That's good. Tell me, Mrs. Nussbaum, have you been victimized by misrepresentation in advertising?
1: Mostly in the movies.
2: In the movies?
1: On the screen is showing a trailer.
2: Yes?
1: It is saying, coming next week, you shouldn't miss it. Chills will leaping up your spine.
2: I see.
1: Always this week the picture is bad.
2: Bad.
1: Next week is coming a humdinger.
2: I've noticed that.
1: Last night, I'm going to the movie.
2: A double feature?
1: The zombie is getting up his dander in Technicolor.
2: Yeah.
1: Also, the wolf man is having a litter.
2: I've seen that. Very good. How were the pictures?
1: Too blinted.
2: Oh, bad.
1: Again, it's flashing on the screen. Coming next week, you were blowing your top.
2: That's... Coming next week.
5: one thing is not coming next week.
2: What?
5: I am not coming, thank you.
2: And that brings us to the peat-covered shanty of Mr. Cassidy. Mr. Cassidy surely must be waiting for us.
6: Well, tell me, Mr. Cassidy.
2: Oh, that's I'm the other fellow. Tell me, Mr. Cassidy. Tell me, Mr. Cassidy, about this advertising discussion.
6: Me boy, advertising should be stopped by legislation.
2: Really?
6: Especially them preposterous contests they have on the radio.
2: Why do you say that?
6: Oh, thanks to them quiz programs, every moron in America today has a refrigerator. I heard a quiz program now. Yeah. One of the contestants had amnesia. They asked him who he was. He couldn't remember his name.
2: Yes.
6: For making a grand fry, they gave him $800. And then...
2: Yeah.
6: Then they gave him a brand new house in case he couldn't remember where he lived.
2: You say you're against these radio contests, Ajax?
6: Oh, no. Look what contest did for Genghis Brannigan.
2: What happened to Genghis?
6: Well, after winning two limericks and a jingle prize...
2: Yeah?
6: Genghis won the biggest soap contest in the country.
2: What was the first prize?
6: Genghis gets $40 a week as long as he lives.
2: Yes?
6: And for 52 weeks after he dies.
2: Well, good.
6: His son is getting a college education with a career guaranteed.
2: Fine.
6: They're sending Genghis's daughter to a finishing school until she's finished.
2: Well.
6: And Genghis and Mrs. Brannigan have to take a cruise to Bermuda every 2 weeks until they're 65. Whether they want to or not.
2: Say, that was some award.
6: Oh, it was the Pixie Soap Contest. I use Pixie Soap because...
2: Well, what was Genghis's winning answer?
6: I use Pixie Soap because I'm dirty. Goodbye.
2: DeMarco sisters and Maestro Al Goodman. Combining their unusual talents, the DeMarcos and Maestro Goodman come up with When the Red, Red Robin Comes Bob, Bob, Bobbing Along. Girl?

0: And now, ladies.
1: Fred.
0: Yes, Kenny?
1: This message just came from Mrs. Nussbaum. She wants to see you right away.
0: Well, I just left there. Something must be up, Kenny. We better get back to Allen's Alley. Well, this is the old alley, Kenny. It's the third door.
1: All right, I'll knock.
2: Howdy, Jeffy.
0: Oh, Mrs. Nussbaum, I just received your message. Is something wrong?
2: Confidentially, I'm needing advice.
0: Advice?
2: I'm looking for a certain party.
0: Yes?
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1: Well, yes, Mrs. Nussbaum. 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
2: Sending Fords back home is one thing.
1: Yes?
2: But everything Pierre is sending back home.
1: How do you mean?
2: Mein cream cheese he's sending back home to Philadelphia. Mein furniture he's sending back home to Grand Rapids.
1: Well, why don't you put your foot down?
2: Both feet I'm putting down.
1: What happened?
2: Pierre is sending me back home to my mother. Thank you.
0: You have just heard a few random notes played, plucked from You Were Meant for Me by Maestro Al Goodman and his UN orchestra. UN meaning unfinished numbers. And now, say, Portland.
3: Yes?
0: Will you be kind enough to hand me that news clipping on the piano over there?
3: This one?
0: Yes. I cut it out of Variety. It's a want ad.
3: What does the ad want?
0: Oh, no, wait. It says that's from that Harvard man, too. The ad says here, wanted immediately radio scripts for new mystery program. Must be very exciting, very dramatic, and very cheap. Call Basil Rathbone, Biltmore Theater.
3: Isn't Basil Rathbone in that play, The Heiress?
0: Oh, yes, he's still in The Heiress, but he must be coming back into radio in his spare time. Now, I have a story that just fits Basil. When my mystery goes on the air, Sam Spade will start digging his own grave.
3: Has Mr. Rathbone seen your script yet?
0: No, not yet. I have an appointment tonight. I'm going over to Basil's apartment right now. Portland, I'll see you later. Ah, this is the place. What's this sign on the door? Basil Rathbone, criminal investigator, crime solved at all hours, can fix parking tickets. Also, orchestra seats for the heiress. I wonder if Basil is in.
4: Well, Fred Allen.
0: Basil Rathbone. Say, Basil, if you're busy...
4: Not at all, Fred. Come in.
0: You know, I thought you might be posing. I've seen your picture in so many ads lately.
4: Yes, I'm using Persona Blades. I've accepted the Saverin Coffee Challenge, and I'm drinking Schaefer's, the finest beer I've ever tasted.
0: Gad, Basil, you're doing everything but stepping out of thousands of store windows.
4: I endorse cigarettes too, Fred, over the radio.
0: You endorse cigarettes on the air?
4: Why, who do you think Willie the Penguin is?
0: Basil, you mean?
4: Smoke cool.
0: Doesn't it bother you impersonating a penguin that way?
4: Well, I think I've been doing the penguin too long, you know, Fred. Occasionally, I catch myself waddling.
0: Well, you'd better stop before you start snapping at Admiral Byrd. But speaking of ads, Basil, I saw your ad in Variety.
4: Oh, about my new radio program.
0: Yes.
4: Yes, if I get the right script, Fred, I can put my program on the air tomorrow.
0: What about a sponsor?
4: Oh, I have a sponsor. It's a frozen fruit concern.
0: Fruit? I've heard of frozen foods.
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0: Oh, watermelons.
4: Yes, my program will be called the Fagel Frozen Watermelon Mystery Theater.
0: Fagel's Frozen Watermelon.
4: Yes, the program opens with two gunshots, then a jingle. Listen to this. When you're buying frozen fruit, what's the fruit that's sure to suit? It's a frosted goodie, the fastest selling Fagel's Frozen Watermelon.
0: Is without a doubt the finest singing commercial I've heard since a royal pudding.
4: Yes, if I could only find a script that's exciting.
0: They'll both be on the hit parade by Saturday.
4: Fred, I want a script as exciting as Fagel's commercial.
0: Well, Basil, I...
4: Well, look here. Look at all these mystery scripts that I have here. They're sending it a bit. They're impossible.
0: But,
4: Look at this one. It's called The Man with the Neon Jimmy.
0: The Man with the Neon Jimmy? What is it about?
4: Well, a burglar goes into rob a factory.
0: Yes?
4: The safe is too heavy, so he saws the safe in two and carries one part of it away.
0: Do they catch the burglar?
4: The next night.
0: Yes?
4: The burglar comes back for the other part of the safe.
0: Why does he come back?
4: The burglar doesn't want to be half safe.
0: Hey, that sounds like a case the fat man has sat on.
4: Frankly, Fred, as you can see, I need a good mystery.
0: And that is why I am here. I have the perfect story for your Fagel Frozen Watermelon Mystery Theater.
4: Is it good?
0: This script will hold television at bay for 20 years.
4: Ah. What is your mystery about, Fred?
0: Well, as the story starts, we hear dramatic music.
4: I am Norbert Nottingham. I was England's leading barrister. Tomorrow, I'm to be hanged for murder. Why, you say? Well, it all began 2 months ago. Lady Bensonhurst, the famous bird lover, invited me to her tea party. How well I remember that fatal afternoon. As I entered the drawing room, the cuckoo clock struck three. I put my briefcase on the table. Chung, Lady Bensonhurst's houseboy, greeted me.
5: Oh, good afternoon, Mr. Nottingham.
4: Good afternoon, Chung.
5: Care for tea?
4: No, thank you, Chung.
5: Care for cocktail?
4: Not right now.
5: Chung, make a special oriental martini.
4: Oriental martini?
5: Instead, have Oliver Chung use lychee nut. Very tasty.
4: Oh, yes. I was about to accept Chung's offer when Lady Bensonhurst rapped her fan for attention.
2: Quiet, quiet, everyone. Quiet, please. I'm now going to divulge why I invited all of you bird lovers here this afternoon. Mr. Nottingham here is my solicitor. I've called him here to change my will.
4: But Lady Bensonhurst...
2: I'm leaving my entire fortune to buy worms for undernourished English sparrows.
4: Worms?
2: From the day I die, no English sparrow will ever go hungry.
6: And bravo! Bravo!
4: Lady Bensonhurst was mad. Lady Bensonhurst was mad leaving her fortune to the sparrows. I had to talk to her alone. I must get rid of that crowd of bird lovers. Rushing to the window, I shouted, "Look! Look out there on the lawn! A yellow-bellied sapsucker! And out of season, too!" It worked. The crowd rushed out. We were alone. Lady Bensonhurst spoke.
2: I say, Norbert, why are you looking at me so strangely?
4: Now, Lady Bensonhurst, about your will. I had finished my business with Lady Bensonhurst and was putting on my Inverness cape when one of the bird lovers rushed in.
7: I say, Lady Bensonhurst, the yellow-bellied sapsucker got away.

0: She's dead.
1: Dead?
0: I say, I'm calling the police.
2: Summoning all vehicles. Summoning all vehicles. Calling Detective One Long Pam. Proceed to Bensonhurst Manor. Lower Uppington on the Scrod. Lady Bensonhurst has come a cropper. Calling Detective One Long Pam. One Long...

0: Our greetings and shalom alakum, kiddies. Detective One Long Pan, Chinese Dick Clancy on job. Long Pan, look over the butler and the chauffeur is Long Pan. The door. Long Pan, look over. Oh, Long Pan, oh, Long Pan, potential Abe Burrows.
1: I say, old boy, I say. Will you stop that foul bellowing?
0: Who are you, Mr. Long Nose?
1: I am Norbert Nottingham, Lady Bensonhurst's solicitor.
0: Very good. But who is Lady Bensonhurst?
1: Lady Bensonhurst is the body. She's there on the chair, slumped over her lorgnette.
0: Long Pan, whoop into action. Solve crime, no time.
2: Well, I hope so. I'm due at the Audubon Society in half an hour.
0: All right. Little man talking with sponge in mouth. Who are you?
2: I'm Cuthbert Collins, president of the Birmingham Bird Watchers Society, Nest 4.
0: Nest 4. Very good, Mr. Cuthbert Collins. Long Pan arrests you for murder Lady Swensonhurst.
1: Oh, that's ridiculous.
2: Yes, when Lady Bensonhurst was done in, I was out on the lawn looking for a yellow-bellied sapsucker.
0: Long Pan leave no stone unturned. Long Pan grew yellow Kelly strap knocker.
1: The sapsucker is a bird, Long Pan. You're just beating about the bush.
0: Exactly. Confucius say, many men who beat around the bush get bird, but not yellow Kelly strap knocker.
3: Your car's waiting, Mr. Nottingham.
1: Oh, thank you, Molly. Thank you. Well, I must pip along. Can I drop you somewhere, Long Pan?
0: Not so fast, Mr. Bottingham. Woman and case here look very suspicious. Who are you, Mrs. Short, Dark, and Dumpy?
3: I'm Molly, the maid.
0: Long Pan, cherche la femme.
3: Eh, get your hands off me, you heathen. You ain't no chiropractor.
0: You fess up, missy. You personal, you kill Lady Fensonhurst.
3: You're balmy. I was outside changing the water in the bird bath.
0: Oh, Long Pan clap you. Long Pan catch you now. Not Saturday night. Why you change water in bird bath?
3: For the white rump pipits.
0: The white lump nippets?
3: The water was dirty. The pipits' white rumps was coming out tattletale gray.
1: Long Pan, it's obvious you're getting nowhere.
0: Long Pan, closing in. Who else? Who else was in house?
1: Well, only Chung, the houseboy.
0: You ling for Chung. You
1: very
0: ling
1: well.
0: For Chung.
1: Yes.
0: Long Pan, girl Chung to fairly well.
4: Somebody ling?
0: Oh, Chung.
4: Long Pan.
0: Joy ling toy ming tong.
4: Oh, ding lo we po.
0: We fong ling long bugu gai pen.
4: Oh, bugu gai pen ding wo po.
0: Oh, hula ma.
4: Oh, hula ma. Hula ma.
1: I say, do you two celestials know each other?
0: Oh, in China, confidentially, in China, Chung here, big counterfeiter.
1: Counterfeiter?
0: Why you leave China, Chung?
4: Inflation. Got to work all year to make a dollar.
0: Oh. Very good. You fess up, Chung. Ching Hua, Chung, Long Feng, Chung.
4: From beginning.
0: What happened?
1: I'll tell you exactly what happened. Lady Bensonhurst was giving a tea party for bird lovers.
0: Exactly.
1: I was Lady Bensonhurst's solicitor. She told me to bring her will.
2: By Jove, now I recall.
0: You recall what, Mr. Stool-Pitcher?
2: Well, Lady Bensonhurst announced she was changing her will.
0: Changing will?
2: And then someone shouted, oh, look, on the lawn, there's a yellow-bellied sapsucker.
0: Again, the yellow Kelly strap knocker.
2: Yeah, well, we all dashed out.
0: When you come back?
2: Lady Bensonhurst was dead, and Mr. Nottingham was putting on his Inverness.
0: Very good. Long Pan arrests you, Mr. Nottingham, for murder Lady Jensen first.
1: You're insane, Long Pan. Why should I kill Lady Bensonhurst?
0: Long Pan examine briefcase, open briefcase.
1: Don't you touch those papers.
2: Lady Bensonhurst was changing her will. She was leaving her fortune to buy worms for destitute sparrows.
0: Oho, you see, will here not to change. Beneficiary, not sparrow.
2: Well, who is the beneficiary?
0: Mr. Norbert Nottingham. Solution obvious. Mr. Nottingham need money.
1: Oh, that's ridiculous. Why should I need money?
0: This stock certificate also here in briefcase.

0: Empire Sung, Empire Sunglass Limited, go bankrupt last week. You, Mr. Nottingham, principal stockholder.
1: Yes, yes, I know. I was a fool. I bought 2 million pairs of sunglasses to sell in England, and the sun hasn't been out in England for 3 years.
0: Motive, confidentially obvious. You lose fortune. You kill Lady Bensonhurst to catch him money and will. You fess up,
1: But this evidence is all circumstantial, Longpan. I defy you to prove I murdered Lady Bensonhurst.
0: You'll be sorry. Longpan, examine body.
1: All right, you'll see. There are no bullet holes, no knife wounds, no evidence of poison.
0: Holy smoke.
2: What is it, Longpan?
0: On back Lady Bensonhurst's head, you see?
1: What?
0: Four lumps?
1: Tea, anyone?
0: Longpan, unless you again, Mr. Nottingham, for murder Lady Bensonhurst.
1: Ah, good Kyle, Fig, but where is the weapon?
0: No weapon used. You see where body's sitting?
1: It's in front of the radio.
0: On top of radio, light behind head, is cuckoo clock. Longpan, turn clock back. To 4 o'clock, you watch.
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0: At the base of skull, medulla oblongata. First blow, stun. Next 2 blows, tentatively kill. Fourth blow, kill positively.
1: I think I'll step out and have a look at that yellow killed strap knocker.
0: Not so fast, Mr. Nottingham. Long Pan arrests you for third and final time for murder Lady Benson Bunsen Burner.
1: Long Pan, you're uncanny.
0: Confucius say, man who commit murder with clock end up doing time. Oh, Long Pan hot tonight. Chinese Jack Eigen tonight. Let's go, Mr. Nottingham. Good night, Chung.
2: Oh, good night, Long Pan. Hold him on.
3: I want to thank Basil Rathbone for joining us tonight. Next week, our guest will be Mr. James Farley, the author of that bestseller, The James Farley Story. 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
21: 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That's what Campbell's soups are. Good.
22: From Hollywood, the Campbell Soup Show, starring Jack Carson. Yes, this is Jack Carson, Freddie Martin and his orchestra, Arthur Treacher, Jack's nephew Tugwell, played by Dave Willock, little 9-year-old Norma Jean Nilsson, Irene Ryan, and yours truly, Del Sharbot. Did you ever want to try a new dish, but you didn't because you weren't sure you'd like it? Well, Campbell's Chicken Gumbo Soup may be new to you, but I can guarantee you'll like it a lot. It's an excitingly different chicken soup with red ripe tomatoes and young green okra and a hearty chicken broth. Fluffy white rice, too, and plenty of tender pieces of chicken, all gently seasoned with savory herbs. Mmm, good. Well, why not try it soon? Once you do, you'll want Campbell's Chicken Gumbo Soup again and often. Folks, there was a ring around the moon last night, and the old witch doctors used to claim that meant bad luck for someone. We're not sure, but we think that certain someone is Jack Carson.
23: Mr. Carson, what is that book you're writing in?
24: It's a diary, Treacher. I bought it yesterday. All great men should keep one. Now, I can put down everything that happens to me day by day. Won't that be really interesting?
23: Oh, I should say so, sir, yes. It ought to be as thrilling as the encyclopedia.
24: I think that will do, Treacher. Gee, this month is almost gone already. How am I going to fill in those pages?
23: Well, that doesn't matter, sir.
24: Well, sure it does. It should be complete. After all, I'm one of the leading actors of the American screen. Anything that happens to me is vital, gripping, exciting.
23: Yesterday was very exciting, sir. You got out of bed and stubbed your toe. Then after breakfast, nothing happened. Then you had lunch and nothing happened. Then you had dinner and nothing happened. So you went to bed.
24: All right, but you left something out. On my way to bed, I stubbed my toe again.
23: My apologies, sir, but don't you think you're getting in a rut?
24: Eh? Well, believe me, the women of America would feel terrible. they thought something happened to one of my pink, lovable toes. And anyway, I...
23: Someone at the door said I'll go.
24: Okay. Yeah, I should have started a diary long ago. This is a good one, too. It says here that it's made for those new fountain pens. It has waterproof paper in case something happens to you in the bathtub. This makes me wonder what the future holds in store for me.
0: Uncle Jack, do you wish to help me now with my lesson in elocution and pronunciation?
24: Tugwell, you have to go around with that phony way of talking. When I bought you that book and I gave you the money to go to dramatic school, I didn't know it would affect you like this.
0: But, Uncle Jack, the teacher told me I was supposed to enunciate the words distinctly, just as though I was broadcasting.
24: Well, pull in your aerial. Your short wave is showing. Look, well, you're not supposed to exaggerate like that. Look, if I talk like that in the movies, people would just laugh at me.
0: Well, I saw your last picture, and you ought to do something.
24: Yeah, never mind.
0: By the way, Uncle Jack, listen to this new exercise the teacher gave me for my diction. How sweet the moonlight sleeps upon this bank. Sit, Jessica, sit. Sit, Jessica, sit. Well, how was that?
24: Fine, but wouldn't it be quicker to just push her into a chair? I'll help you with it later, Tuggle, but right now I'm trying to recall what I did 1 week ago Monday. I know I had a date, but I can't remember which girl it was.
0: Oh, that shouldn't be so tough. The Palladium only has 3 popcorn girls.
24: No, I had to quit going with them. When they'd run their hands through my hair, I didn't know if they were caressing me or just getting the butter off their fingers. I could look at my suit. There might be a blonde hair on the cover.
23: Mr. Carson, a messenger boy came with this telegram for you. Here it is, sir.
24: Oh, a telegram for me?
23: Yes.
24: Well, let's see. It's a Jack Carson, 22 North Hollywood Lane. Hey. Gee, what does this mean?
0: Well, what does it say?
24: All it says is, you have 42 days left.
23: 42 days left, sir?
24: Yeah.
23: Who sent it?
24: It's signed the Mad One.
23: The Mad One?
24: Yeah.
23: Sounds like a threat against your life, sir.
24: You think so? No, it's probably just a practical joke.
0: Yeah, but who would sign his name the Mad One?
23: Mr. Carson, who could there be who might want to destroy you?
0: Well, it might be somebody who saw you in the time and the place and the girl. Well,
24: Tugwell, just stop knocking yourself out. This doesn't mean a thing. A man in my position gets all kinds of crank letters and messages. It could be from... Oh, a dozen different people.
0: Yeah, but it says you have 42 days left. Who could that be from?
24: Well, it could be from the... No, it could be from the May Company. They usually give me 90 days. Doesn't make any difference. Let's see. 42 days left. The Mad One. It is a little peculiar. Oh, well, I'm not going to worry about it. I'll probably get another wire later with the answer to the joke. Come in.
1: Hello, everybody.
24: Hi, Miss Jane. Well, what's on your mind, honey?
1: Mr. Carson, can I play over here at your house today?
24: Well, sure, honey.
1: Mr. Carson, you look worried. What's the matter?
24: Oh, it's nothing, Norma Jane. Just nothing.
1: Is it about your new picture?
24: Oh, no. My picture's one thing I'm certainly not worried about.
1: My mother saw it, and she said you should be.
24: I suppose, as usual, your mother didn't like it, huh?
1: Oh, she liked it all right. She's crazy about Dennis Morgan. She told me he's got the waviest hair she ever saw.
24: Listen, I could have waves like that, too, if I wanted to sleep with my head on a Venetian blind.
0: How come you didn't go to see the picture, Norma Jean?
1: My mother doesn't like to take me with her. It's because every time Mr. Carson is on the screen, I always whistle.
24: Well, that's awfully nice, honey. Do you, you really whistle?
1: Yes. You told me to.
24: Honey, I...
1: You'd even pulled out that loose tooth I had so I could whistle.
24: Well, that tooth was just about ready to fall out anyway.
23: Mr. Carson, regarding that telegram, I think I'll call Western Union and see if they know who sent it.
24: Well, all right, if you want to.
23: I thought if I could get a clue, sir, then perhaps you wouldn't be so nervous.
24: Nervous? I'm not at all. What makes you think I'm nervous?
23: You're sitting on the goldfish bowl.
24: I didn't notice.
1: What telegram, Mr. Carson?
24: Never mind, honey. Say, why don't you run upstairs and play? I'll tell you what. Play that game I taught you called Ship Ahoy.
1: You mean where I look out the window and pretend it's a crow's nest?
24: That's right. And if you see any strange men who look a little suspicious...
1: I know. I yell out, Bill Collector on the starboard bow!
24: Yes, that's right.
0: Yeah, then we batten down the hatches and hide under the poop deck.
24: That'll do, Pooh, or Tugwell. I mean, Mama Jean, you run along upstairs. I'll see you later.
1: All right. Goodbye.
24: Preacher, please go and make that call to Western Union.
2: Very good, sir.
24: And Tugwell, why don't you practice your dramatic lesson?
0: Okay.
24: I certainly hope Preacher finds out something from Western Union. If I were the worrying type, I might be worried. 42 days left. What's that? What's... Oh, it's a door buzzer.
3: Hello.
24: Huh? I mean, hello.
3: I'm sorry to trouble you, but could I use your phone to call someone?
24: Huh?
3: Could I use your phone to call someone?
24: You could use my head to crack walnuts. come right in.
3: I really should explain my coming to your door. You see, I was driving along, and I suddenly remembered I had to make this call immediately.
24: Oh, no explanation is necessary. It's nothing.
3: Oh, but I just know I'm bothering you. I said, am I bothering you?
24: If you're not, my goose pimples made a trip for nothing. No, I mean...
3: Oh, there's the phone. I'll just be a minute. Operator, get me Adams 214W.
24: Oh, what a beautiful girl. Wouldn't it be wonderful if she... Oh, no, well, those things only happen in books. What am I dreaming about? She's probably calling her boyfriend right now. That's it, she's calling her boyfriend.
3: Hello, listen closely. This is the message. The month of January has an R in it. That's right. The month of January has an R in it.
24: She must be going with an oyster.
3: Goodbye. Thank you for letting me use the phone. By the way, aren't you Mr. Carson, the picture actor?
24: Yes, that's right. Of course, you can call me Jack.
3: Hello, Jack.
24: Would you mind saying that again? It gives me the funniest feeling.
3: It does? What sort of feeling?
24: Well, I had the same sensation once when I was a kid. Did you ever step on a frog with your bare foot? But you haven't told me your name.
3: It's Tanya.
24: Tanya?
3: Yes.
24: That's wonderful. That's the most beautiful name I ever heard in my whole life.
3: Jack,
24: mm-hmm.
3: I want to tell you something.
24: What?
3: You're sitting on the goldfish bowl.
24: Oh, excuse me.
3: Well, I must go now.
24: Oh, wait, can I see you again?
3: Well, you are very nice. Perhaps I should see you again.
24: Oh, good.
3: As a matter of fact, I may want to ask your advice about something.
24: Oh, gladly. After all, two heads are better than one. At least they think so down in Georgia.
3: All right. Meet me tonight at the Singapore Spa. 8:00. Will you be alone?
24: Well, I won't bring Dennis Morgan with me. Okay, Singapore Spa, 8:00.
3: Until later. Dozvidanya.
24: Okay, I'll bring the Kleenex.
23: Oh, Mr. Carson, Western Union couldn't trace that telegram you received.
24: Treacher, why did you have to bring that up? Gee, I'd almost forgotten all about that 42-day business.
2: Why, I just met the most gorgeous.
23: I know, sir. The I most... heard the whole conversation from the next room. Mr. Carson, beware of that woman. I'm sure she's connected in some way with that telegram.
24: What are you talking about? She just stopped in to use the phone.
23: Yes, but doesn't it strike you as odd that she should come to this house when there's a telephone in the service station at the corner?
24: Gee, I never thought of that. And that phone call was very mysterious. It sounded like a code message. Preacher, do you think that somebody really intends to do me harm in 42 days?
23: I'll get it, sir.
4: Hello, Preacher. Hiya, Jack.
24: Oh, Del Sharbert. Hey, Del, maybe you could help me out. Preacher thinks I'm in trouble.
4: Well, I can't think of any trouble you could be in unless you've forgotten to go to the grocery and get some Campbell's chicken gumbo soup.
24: Oh, fine, fine. I ask him for sympathy. He gives me gumbo.
4: Well, it's something pretty special, Jack, this Campbell's chicken gumbo. It's a chicken soup that's excitingly different, adapted from the Creole cookery of old New Orleans. It has a rich chicken stock with plump rice in it, red ripe tomatoes, young green okra, and tender pieces of chicken. Mmm, good.
24: Well, I'm trying to tell you, I received a wire from somebody called the Mad One, and it practically threatens my life.
4: Oh, that's silly, Jack. Who would want to do away with you? In the first place, you're much too valuable to the community.
24: Well, this wire said... Oh. you really think so, Del?
4: Well, of course, Jack. Why should anybody want to harm you? Well, now look at the facts. You're a big movie star.
24: Yeah, that's right.
4: You're a credit to the whole neighborhood.
24: Uh-huh.
4: And you're handsome and witty and intelligent.
24: Yes, yes, go on.
4: And you're a man who knows a good bowl of chicken gumbo when you taste it.
24: That's great. I'm going down for the third time and he hands me a bowl of soup.
4: And Jack, every time it's handed to you, you'll love it. That's how people go for Campbell's chicken gumbo.
24: Okay, Del, but what about the guy who's after me?
4: Oh, don't worry about that,
24: Jack. Yeah, but
4: Jack,
24: who could it be? I can't imagine who would want to get rid of me. Me, one of the leading stars at Warner Brothers.
23: That's an idea, sir. It might be the Warner Brothers.
24: Yeah, nobody asked.
4: Well, keep your chin up, Jack. And don't forget to stock up on Campbell's chicken gumbo soup. It's an exciting and different way to start off any meal. So long.
24: So long, Del. Del's right, preacher. You're attaching too much importance to that crank telegram.
23: And you intend to keep your appointment with the young lady at the Singapore spa, sir? I caution against it.
24: Oh, pooh. I tell you, she hasn't got a thing to do with what you're talking about.
4: Now, the magic music of Freddie Martin, featuring Murray Arnold, presenting Piano Portraits.

0: Hey, Preacher, where's Uncle Jack?
1: He went out for the evening, Master Tugwell. He has a date.
0: A date? With a girl?
1: Yes, I saw her, and she's remarkably beautiful. One of those exotic foreign girls.
0: Oh, well, that explains it. She probably just got off the boat and doesn't know her way around yet. When did Uncle Jack leave?
1: Only a few moments ago. He's going to some nightclub called the Singapore Spa to meet her. I'm worried, you know. I have a feeling that she's connected with that weird telegram he received.
0: Well, I don't see how anybody could hurt Uncle Jack. Gee, look how big and strong he is.
1: That's true. But this may be a battle of brains.
0: Well, gee, they wouldn't attack an unarmed man, would they?
1: Well, I don't like it at all. I do hope nothing happens to your uncle.
2: I got all dressed for my date, and I couldn't find a collar button anywhere. I'm sure Miss Ryan has some in her knick-knack nook. I hope she doesn't start talking about her ailments. I don't want to keep Tanya waiting at the nightclub. If Miss Ryan starts complaining, I'll just kid her out of it. Oh, here you are, Miss Ryan.
3: Oh, hello, Mr. Carson.
2: I stopped in for a second. I'd like to buy a collar button.
3: Well, I...
2: Miss Ryan, you look positively wonderful. Why, you're radiant. I've never seen you look better.
3: Oh, I guess I'm about as well as could be expected.
2: Well, I just came in to get a collar button.
3: I don't know why I don't get to feeling better.
2: Oh, cheer up, Miss Ryan. It's all in your mind. In the morning, wake up with a smile. Throw the window open and fill your lungs full of that joie de vivre.
3: Joie de vivre? What's that?
2: That's French for smog. But... You will feel a lot better. Now, about that collar button. I
3: try to be cheerful, Mr. Carson. But it's so difficult when I keep having those pains. I've still got those awful shooting pains.
2: Yes, well, I came in to get
3: a collar.
2: They
3: just keep shooting all the time. Bang, bang, bang. The doctor says for a woman who doesn't drink, I'm certainly loaded.
2: Yes, well, I came in to see if you
3: they
2: had a collar.
3: They used to be in my shoulders, but they moved down into my thighs.
2: Maybe they're Western shooting pains.
3: Western?
2: Yeah, they always shoot from the hip.
3: I don't see how you can be joking all the time. I should think you'd be worried.
2: Worried?
3: Yes. Tugwell stopped in a while ago to return a book he rented. And he told me you'd received a telegram that said you only have 42 more days to live.
2: Oh, bosh. That's probably just a gag somebody's playing. I had forgotten about it already.
3: You wouldn't take it so lightly if you'd read the book I just finished.
2: Huh?
3: It's called The Case of the Unfortunate Actor.
2: He was an actor?
3: Yes. He received a note that said he had 12 days left. And he was just like you, too. He was handsome and intelligent.
2: Yes, that's just like me, all right.
3: And he was tall and strong, and he had a wonderful future ahead of him.
2: Well, what happened to him?
3: They stabbed him right in the middle of his career.
2: Oh, they did. Well, here's the money for one of those collar buttons, and don't worry about me, Miss Ryan. I'm not concerned at all.
3: Well, enjoy yourself while you can. 42 days isn't a very long time.
2: No, but I still have until the first part of March.
3: Yes, I guess you should look on the bright side. In a way, you're lucky. Just think, you'll die just before you have to pay your income tax.
2: Goodbye, Miss Ryan. I didn't know the Singapore Spa was clear down here at the waterfront. What a weird neighborhood. That foghorn gives me the creeps. Well, I guess I might as well go in. There's hardly any light in here at all. I wonder where Tanya is.
4: The sahib is alone.
2: Huh? What was that?
4: The sahib is alone.
2: Yes, the sahib is looking for someone. By the way, what happened to you? Your head is all wrapped up in bandages.
4: I am wearing a turban.
2: Oh, excuse me. I thought you tried to cross Sunset Boulevard. Yes. Well, I was supposed to meet a girl here. She's very beautiful, and her name is Tanya.
4: Oh, yes, Miss Tanya.
2: Oh, yes, you said it.
4: I will take you to her. Follow me, please, through this door.
2: This place could sure use a lube job. Gee, it's even darker in this room.
4: Here is the Mem Sahib's table.
5: Ah, hello there.
2: Oh, is that you, Tanya? I can hardly see you in this dim light.
5: Please sit down. I told Abu to bring you to me.
2: Well, thank you. And thank you, Abu.
5: I chose this place to meet you because I love its oriental atmosphere. Have you ever been to the Far East?
2: Only once. I got on the wrong bus and I ended up clear outside of Glendale.
5: You are so amusing.
4: Would the sahib desire to order some refreshment?
2: Abu, don't you think you're carrying too many pounds pressure?
5: Let me see. What would I like to drink?
4: Would you care for some imported Cointreau, or perhaps some Napoleon brandy, or a pink champagne frappe?
2: No, Abu. Just bring us two empty glasses and some ice. I happen to have a fifth of 7-Up in my pocket.
5: You are so resourceful.
2: But, Tanya, I came down here to talk about you. I want to know you better, Tanya. Who are you? You're so mysterious.
5: Oh, but I am not mysterious. After you know me better, you will be able to read me like a book. What are you thinking?
2: I don't know, but I bet they make me turn in my library card.
5: I would like to confide in you, Jack. Maybe you can help me. My name is really Tanya, but I...
2: Yes, go on.
5: Oh, I can't tell you anymore. A man just came in who must not see me here.
2: Tanya, you blew the candle out. It's dark. Where are you? Tanya!
4: Here is a light, Sahib.
2: Thanks, but what happened to Tanya?
4: She is gone, Sahib.
2: Gone?
4: Yes, she pressed a $10 bill into my hand to cover the check and ran away like the wind.
2: I can't understand this. Why did she run away?
1: That's what happened, sir?
2: Yes, I've got to find her again, preacher. She's beautiful, exotic, irresistible. I've been looking for a woman like that.
1: But that type of woman would be very expensive, sir.
2: Oh, no, she wouldn't. Why, she even paid the check.
1: Ma, you have been looking for a woman like that, haven't you?
2: I don't know what to think. I'm all mixed up.
0: Well, here's something that'll mix you up even more, Uncle Jack. Look, it's another telegram. I opened it, and look what it says. Tomorrow, you will have 41 days left.
2: Yeah, let me see that. Yeah. The same guy signed it, the mad one. Gee, this thing is getting worse and worse. I don't know where I am.
0: Well, take it easy, Uncle Jack. You're all upset.
2: Of course I'm upset. I'm trembling. Look at me. I'll be a nervous wreck.
1: Maybe I better fix you a sleeping potion, sir.
2: Oh, gosh. Preacher, I hate to get in the habit of taking that stuff, but now this is no time to quibble. Go ahead. Fix me a sleeping potion.
1: The usual kind, sir?
2: Yes. Animal crackers and warm milk. I've got to get some rest tonight.

0: name is Tanya. I would like to confide in you. I am not mysterious.
1: The men's hub is gone. She ran away like the wind.
2: But where did she go?
1: You have 41 days left.
2: Yeah, but who are you? Who are you?
1: I am the mad one. I have come to strangle
2: no, you. No, no, no, you don't. I'll fight you. Huh? I've got you. I'm choking you now. How does it feel, huh? How does it feel to be choked?
3: Mr. Carson, Mr. Carson, wake up, sir. Wake up.
2: Huh? What? What's the matter?
3: Wake up, sir. You punctured a hole in your hot water bottle.

0: Jack Carson will be back in just a moment. Say, what do you think of when someone mentions New Orleans? 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

make no mistake, of all leading cigarettes, one and only one is recognized by eminent nose and throat specialists as definitely less irritating. That one cigarette is Philip Morris. Johnny presents the Milton Berle Show.

0: Here comes Johnny, ladies and gentlemen, to remind you, if every smoker knew what Philip Morris smokers know, they'd all change to Philip Morris. Yes, they'd all...
1: Hi!

0: From Radio City in New York, here is the Milton Berle Show with Bert Telton, Jack Albertson, Mary Schiff, Billy Sands, Johnny Gibson, Charlie Irving, our singing star Dick Forney, the music of Ray Block and his orchestra, and yours truly, Frank Gallup. Ladies and gentlemen, this is the season when doctors warn us to safeguard our health. In dedicating our program to strength and good health, we bring you a comedian who is known for his strong jokes.
1: That's right.
0: And like a rare old cheese, they're getting stronger and stronger. And here he is, Milton Berle.
1: Thank you, and good evening, ladies and gentlemen. Mr. Gallup, my jokes are like rare old cheese. Well, maybe it's because one of my writers comes from Rokeford, Illinois. Mr. Gallup, I don't need radio that badly that I have to take insults. I can always go to Hollywood. There's plenty of room there now. Everybody from Hollywood is in Washington. The Red investigation's got me worried. Just this afternoon, they caught me in the automat eating a sandwich with Russian dressing. But I digress. Where were we, Mr. Gallup?
0: I had just commented on the pungent aroma of your jokes.
1: Mr. Gallup, please. No, you have gone too far, sir. Any comedian who would go on with a show after an introduction like that is nothing but a spineless jellyfish, a sniveling weasel, a man so desperate to hang on to his job that he has lost all pride and dignity. Well, let's get on with the show. Shall we?
0: Very well, weasel.
1: Weasel, Mr. Gallup. I'd make you eat that word if it wasn't Meatless Tuesday. If it wasn't Meatless Tuesday. This looks like Eggless Thursday, though, I think. Really, Mr. Gallup, why are we talking about insignificant trifle like jokes when New York just came through a terrible crisis? Panic swept the city. It was the worst scare New York has had in its history.
0: What happened?
1: What happened? Last Saturday, they canceled the races at the Jamaica track. It was terrible. People didn't know what to do with their money. It was piling up on the street, blocking traffic. In Central Park, bums were spreading it out and sleeping on it. It was terrible.
0: Why were the races canceled?
1: Why? There was a strike. The grooms walked out.
0: The grooms walked out?
1: Yes.
0: What a blow for Princess Elizabeth.
1: No, Mr. Gallup, you don't understand. These grooms tend horses. Imagine the grooms walked out and left the horses standing at the halter. At the halter. Oh, Berle, how can one man be so funny and still have to worry about his option? But let us get on. You want to say something, Mr. Gallup?
0: Yes. What a blow for Princess Elizabeth.
1: Mr. Gallup, you said that.
0: It's the only joke I have tonight. I'm making the most of it.
1: Yes, and you have rather been very quiet tonight.
0: A better word is non-existent.
1: Well, that's the way programs work out, Mr. Gallup. One week, I have all the jokes and you say nothing.
0: And the next week, I say nothing and you have all the jokes.
1: But this week was different.
0: Yes, you told all the jokes and you still said nothing. Oh, my word, that was a corking good rejoinder.
1: Yeah, well, well, well. Yeah, that was jazzy, wasn't it? All right, Mr. Gallup, let us get on with our subject. Will you do that? Ladies and gentlemen...
0: Just give me the funny lines, I'll get the yacht.
1: All right, Mr. Gallup, please. You'll get your chance. Tonight, ladies and gentlemen, we salute...
0: How can I get a word in with that big mouth of yours flapping all the time?
1: Mr. Gallup, please, we have a program to do. Ladies and gentlemen...
0: Ladies and gentlemen, talk all night long.
1: All right, ladies and gentlemen, calm down, will you please? Ladies and gentlemen, here we are. You're next. Here we are, ladies and gentlemen. Ladies and gentlemen.
0: Yattity, yattity, yattity, yattity, yattity.
1: Mr. Gallup! I've never seen you like this. You're so animated tonight. Your eyelids are up. Now, look, Mr. Gallup, if you have something to say, say it.
0: Very well.
1: All right.
0: What a blow for Princess Elizabeth.
1: Thank you. Are you through, Mr. Gallup?
0: Yes.
1: Sounded like it. And now, let us go on with our tribute to good health. Good health. Good health. If I were to ask any one of you listeners which you would choose, the health, the fame, or the wealth of the world, I know what you'd say. The health. The health, you say. So do I. So let us salute the man who preserves our health, the American doctor. Ladies and gentlemen, we are very privileged to have as our guest tonight one of America's best-known doctors. You hear him on his own radio program each day. Here he is, in person, young Dr. Malone. Thank you. Thank you, Malone. Gosh, the real Dr. Malone on my program. Actually, Dr. Malone, we're all well on this program. The only thing that needs doctoring is the script. You know, jokes here, jokes.
2: Dr. Malone, whatever brings you on this alleged comedy program?
3: Well, Mr. Gallup, every comedy program kids doctors. I'm here to present the doctor's side of the story and some of the patients that he has to contend with.
2: Patients?
3: Yes. For example, there's the hypochondriac. Now, he gives the doctor no clues. Doesn't know what's wrong with him. Like my patient, Milton Berle. This is what he sounds like. Ah, Mr. Burke. What is it today?
4: Dr. Malone, I have a terrible pain in my... Every time I lift my... Mostly at night. Tell me, Dr. Malone, tell me, will I pull through?
3: Mr. Burke... If you'll only tell me where it pains you.
4: I don't know, Doc. I wake up in the morning and... I get it right in the middle of... Tell me, Doctor, will you have to operate? Will you have to take it out?
3: Mr. Burl, I can't help you unless I know where it hurts you. Here, let me feel your knee.
4: Ow, ow, ow! My knee! My knee!
3: Oh, the pain is in your knee.
4: No. No, my knee feels fine. It's when I raise my head, my neck... My neck.
3: Oh, your neck. Well, yeah. Here, I'll just lay my finger on it. There.
4: Oh, ow, oh, ow! Oh, my neck! It's broken, my neck.
3: Oh, so the pain is in your neck.
4: No. No, my neck feels fine, but my back... My back...
3: Wait, Mr. Burrow. You've been coming to my office every day for 15 years.
4: Well, there's a reason. There's a reason, Doctor. There's a terrible reason. I'm a sick man, Doctor.
3: Mr. Burl, yeah. I'm afraid I'll have to tell you the truth.
4: Tell me.
3: Mr. Burl, you haven't very long to live.
4: How long have I got?
3: About 1 minute.
4: 1 minute. Doctor, put down that gun.
3: Next. And then, Mr. Gallup, there's the patient who knows too much about medicine. He reads all the medical magazines, bulletins, books. He sounds something like this. Oh, Mr. Burl, what can I do for you today?
1: Dr. Malone, I woke up this morning with a slight traumatic inflammation between my pituitary and my pancreatic gland.
3: Well, all you have to do
1: is... I already... I injected 30 cc's of hyperclade sulfothiazole using the Schlager-Kadoffel-Jessel system.
3: Of course. But, Mr. Burl, that will only...
1: It did, Doctor, it did. It brought on a large nucleus swelling of the left epiglottic canal, which I immediately diagnosed as Schmalmann's disease.
3: You know, Mr. Burl, only the other day I had the same swelling.
1: You did? You better let me look at it.
3: What is it, Mr. Burl?
1: Don't worry, Dr. Malone. I'll have you on your feet in no time. That will be all, Doctor.
3: How much will that be, Mr. Burl?
1: $2.
3: Here.
1: Thank you. Next. Thank you. Thank you. Young Dr. Malone, drop in again. You know, Mr. Gallup, the thought of good, robust health takes us back to our young romantic days. When you so carefully watched over the health of that one and only girl as you sang.
5: Button up your overcoat when the wind is free. Ha ha! Take good care of yourself. You belong to me. That's what you do.
1: golden memories of Cynthia. Cynthia, how you used to look after me. Remember, you used to keep telling me to button up my overcoat, and I had to. I had nothing on underneath. Eat an apple every day. Yes, Cynthia. You used to have an apple in your mouth all day long while you were lying on that platter in Lindy's window. We lay that egg on that platter in Lindy's window. What a constitution. What a constitution you had, Cynthia. You could eat anything. You had a cast iron stomach. I didn't believe it until that day I saw them scrubbing it with Brillo. Delicate, fragile Cynthia, 6'4", 270 pounds. You were a model. You used to pose on that pedestal in that studio, and all around you were men making Mack trucks. My mother's voice is getting younger down here. What a picture of health you are, Cynthia. Your beautiful hair. Remember how you used to touch it up? You used to touch it up with a little paste so it would stay on your head. But your teeth. You had a beautiful set of teeth. They should have been perfect. You shopped around long enough for them. Oh, I'll be back at the Roxy next week, I think. But I'll never forget the time that you got sick and I made a mistake and I made you drink that bottle of horse medicine. No, Cynthia, it didn't make you well, but ever since then you could run the mile in 1:36 flat. So until the Kentucky Derby, when I put $2...

0: Chicago, New Orleans, Minneapolis, San Francisco, Philadelphia. 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Listen.
1: From section after section, eminent nose and throat specialists report that the cigarette they suggest in cases of irritation due to smoking is Philip Morris.
0: Yes, these top-ranking nose and throat specialists actually suggest Philip Morris because they know Philip Morris is the one, the only leading cigarette proved definitely less irritating.
1: Remember, the cigarette that gives you the least irritation is the cigarette that gives you the most enjoyment. After all, it's pleasure, deep, rich pleasure that counts in smoking. And the full measure of smoking pleasure is yours to enjoy day in, day out in Philip Morris. That's why we say, if every smoker knew what Philip Morris smokers know, they'd all change to Philip Morris, America's finest cigarette.

0: That was Rise and Shine, played by Ray Block and the Philip Morris Orchestra. And ladies and gentlemen, I would like to announce that Ray Block has made many wonderful recordings for Signature Records. But after December 31st, goodbye, Sam. Yes, Petrillo is taking away all the records, but he's giving them the needles. You get the point? And now, as that wasn't in the... But now, as we continue our salute to health, we present...
1: Health Forum tonight. Health Forum tonight. The question. If you have too many red corpuscles, will Washington investigate you?
0: Thank you, Mr. Gallup. And now let's have some questions from the floor. Let's start with the short gentleman here, chinning himself on the man in front of him. Yes, sir?
2: Mr. Merle, I am happy to say that men with your physical condition fill me with confidence in the future.
0: Well, thank you. You're a health expert?
2: No, I'm an undertaker.
0: Thank you. I'm afraid I don't dig you. Well, let us go on. All right, this young man here with his hands in the beaver muff. What is your name, please?
3: My name is Mahatma Gandhi.
0: Mahatma Gandhi?
3: Yeah. Don't confuse me with the one from India.
0: Oh, I won't.
3: He wears a bedsheet.
0: I know.
3: I wear a hostess gown.
0: Good.
3: Everybody in my neighborhood thinks I have a goat in my apartment.
0: And do you have a goat in your apartment?
3: No, it's just me.
0: All right, Mahatma, you have a question concerning health?
3: No, if I had a question about health, I wouldn't come to you.
0: Well, we're trying...
3: If it's about health, I'd go to a doctor, not you.
0: I know, but...
3: You can't make people well. You can only make them sick.
0: But
3: what are you, some kind of faker or something?
0: No, I only...
3: Before I'd let you touch me, I'd let Dr. Pepper operate on me.
0: No, but I'm not...
3: Before I would let you give me medicine, I would take poison.
0: Look, I don't...
3: Kill me. Go ahead, kill me. You just want my body.
0: Look, young...
3: Ah, shut up, you butcher.
0: Let's have it quiet here. No noise, only laughs. Let's hear from the fairer sex, this young lady in the aisle cooling the jellied calf's foot. Your name, madam?
4: Tallulah Feeney. I'm a homemaker.
0: I see. Quite a lot of homemakers in our audience today. You have a question that has to do with health?
4: Yeah, how can I stop my husband from always exercising? He's sure getting to be a muscle-bound jerk.
0: Your husband exercises?
4: He's even taken boxing lessons to lose a few pounds. The first lesson, he lost four.
0: 4 pounds?
4: 4 teeth.
0: His front teeth?
4: Yeah, his mouth looks like the entrance to a subway.
0: No kidding.
4: From all that boxing, you should see them cauliflower ears.
0: His ears are bad?
4: Every time he goes into a vegetarian restaurant, he gets bit.
0: Oh, no wonder.
4: Just from breathing exercises, he already got 2 big muscles. It's amazing.
0: What's amazing about having 2 big muscles?
4: In his nose.
0: Oh, that's different.
4: What a nut. Every day he puts on shorts and runs around Central Park. Every night I gotta go out looking for
0: him. Your husband gets lost in the park?
4: Nah, the squirrels keep hiding him.
0: Oh, I get it.
4: Every Sunday morning, he goes skating. He belongs to the Upper White Plains Businessmen's Roller Skating and Pinochle Club.
0: Skating is good. That should put muscles on him.
4: He's always flopping. Where he's getting muscles, they don't do him no good.
0: Your husband falls down a lot?
4: Yeah, but the way he's built, when he falls, he ain't got far to go.
0: Thank you very much, Mrs. Feeney. Thank you. Thank you. And now, as a fitting climax to our forum tonight, we have with us tonight none other than that world-famous disciple of rugged strength and muscular power, 4 times winner of the Mr. America Perfect Body Competition, Fenton Hercules Featherfield. Ladies and gentlemen, Mr. Featherfield.
5: Thank you, Mr. Burrell. Thank you. I welcome this golden opportunity to thank the many muscle lovers who have sent in for my picture, showing my muscles all over the United States and certain sections of Canada.
0: What? Tell us, Mr. Featherfield.
5: Excuse me, Mr. Burrell. You mind if I sit down?
0: No.
5: I'm pooped.
0: You're tired?
5: On the way here, I picked a pair of dice off the sidewalk.
0: But, Mr. Featherfield, dice aren't heavy.
5: These were loaded. I think I strained myself.
0: Oh, you did? Well, Mr. Featherfield...

0: ruining that wonderful body of yours by being drunk.
1: Oh, I was only drunk once in my life.
0: Only once? And it made you a wreck?
1: Yeah. While I was drunk, I got married.
0: You mean your home life is unhappy?
1: Mr. Burrell, my home is like a little nest. And my wife is like a mother hen.
0: She is, eh?
1: Yeah. She's been sitting on me for 15 years.
0: Well, before you go, Mr. Featherfield, can you give the young men of the country some advice on good health?
1: I'd be glad.
0: Do that, will you?
1: Young men, if you wish to remain healthy, if you wish to keep strong, happy, and vibrant, just keep doing this simple exercise. Holding the head up, you shake it vigorously from left to right and right to left.
0: And when should they do this?
1: Whenever they hear the words, "Do you take this woman to be your wife?"
0: Thank you very much, Mr. Featherfield. And now here's Dick Farney to sing Naughty Angeline.

0: Connie, wonderful. Ah, ought to be young and healthy like that. Oh, Mr. Gallup.
1: I know, Burl. We're discussing health, so I'm sure you have a boring experience to unload on us.
0: Mr. Gallup, I would resent that if it wasn't for the fact that I have an experience to relate, and it is boring. You see, we haven't discussed home remedies yet. So listen to what happened to me. Mr. Gallup, about a year ago, the theatrical organization that I belong to, the Friars Club, elected me their president. Well, the night that I was to take office, I was having dinner at home with my wife, and I was trying to remember my speech. Fellow members, brothers of Buskin, pals of audible days, friends of the... No, that's too long. I'll have to cut it down.
2: Just say bums.
0: No, dear. These men who have elected me, they've elected me their president.
2: Then say morons.
0: It's very funny. It's very funny. Gee, it's late. I better run. I don't want to miss the opening ceremony. Bert Lara singing Joshua Fit the Battle of Jericho. That I must hear. I'm going. Where's my hat?
2: Over in the corner.
0: I'll get it. Oh, brother, just once I'd like to see our dog have puppies and something else. Shh, get out, get out, out, out. Goodbye, dear.
2: Goodbye, Milton.
0: I'll be home late, so don't... Was that me?
2: Milton, you see, you have the hiccups from eating too fast. I'll get you some water.
0: No, dear. I'm in a hurry. Oh, no. Oh, no. I know that corny knock. That's Sam Harrison. If he sees me with hiccups, I'm through. He thinks he's one of the Mayo brothers, the one in the middle. All right, come in.
3: Howdy doody do. Hiya, Milton.
0: Dear, Sam Harrison and his wife Martha are here. Hello, Sam. Hello, Martha.
3: I heard they made you president of the Friars Club, so I said to Martha, let's go over and congratulate Milty right away before he's impeached. Isn't that what I said, Martha?
4: Yes.
0: Well, thanks, but I'm in a hurry to get...

0: Hiccups,
1: no.
0: Let me at her.
2: Now, wait a minute, sir.
0: I'll handle this, Milton. First, we'll try holding your breath.
2: Hold my breath? I can't,
0: sir. We'll help you. Grab his tie, Martha.
2: Let go, let go.
0: Now, pull it tight. Tighter. Now, let's all count up to 100. One. Two. Say, Martha.
3: Yes?
0: Isn't Milton's face getting purple?
3: Yes.
0: Let go of his tie, Martha.
4: Milton. Milton, say something.
0: Oh, we'll try again.
2: Sam, please, please. The boys
0: Quiet,
2: are waiting.
0: Milton, we've got to give you a big shock, a good scare. Martha, did you bring along that picture of your sister?
3: Yes.
2: Oh, not that. Not the one in the bathing suit.
0: Now, just leave it to me, Milton. 2 weeks ago, Martha had hiccups, and I cured them just like that. Didn't I, Martha?
3: Yes.
2: No, Sam. But where are you dragging me?
0: To the bathroom.
2: What
0: you need is a shock, Milton. Now, here we are. Now, put your head under the shower.
2: No, Sam, no.
0: Okay, Martha, will you turn the handle that says hot?
3: Yes.
2: Sam, please. Ow! Too hot! Ooh, stop!
0: Okay, Martha.
2: Oh, my face, it's boiled.
0: Now the cold water, Martha.
2: No. Yeah. Turn it off.
0: That's all. There you are, Milty.
2: Hey, it worked. No more hiccups.
0: Just leave it to good old Sam every time. You know, I would have kicked off 100 times if I hadn't cured myself. Isn't that right, Martha?
3: Yes.
2: Gosh, I'm a half hour late. Give me my hat.
4: Milton, dry your hair.
2: I haven't time, darling. So long, folks. Thanks for...
4: Oh, you caught cold.
0: Cold? Let me at it.
2: Cold? Look, Sam, I'm okay. You see, I'm fine. Now, I'll just run a...
0: Aha!
2: Sam, let go of my neck.
0: Bring everything out of the icebox. Feed a cold and starve a fever.
2: Sam, let me go.
0: Fry some pork chops, potatoes, succotash.
2: I just ate.
0: Pot roast.
2: Sam.
0: Rice pudding, sauerkraut.
2: Sam.
4: Here's some liverwurst, Sam.
0: Don't bother slicing it. Open your mouth, Milton.
2: Sam.
0: Now the potato salad.
2: Sam.
0: Pickled herring.
2: Sam.
0: Lamb chops.
2: Sam.
4: Luke, your face is green.
2: Oh,
0: indigestion. Let me at it.
2: Sam.

0: maid, come in and see your husband, Mrs. Burrow.
1: Oh, doctor, is he going
0: to... No, we've pulled him through. We pumped him out as best we could. We may have to operate later for the pork chop bones.
1: Where is he?
0: He's in this oxygen tent here. Speak through this hole in the top.
1: Thank you. Milton? Milton?
2: Hello, dear. Oh, it's you.
1: Yes. Are you comfortable in there, Milton?
2: I'm comfortable in here. Are you comfortable, Sam?
3: I'm comfortable. Are you, Martha?
4: Yes.
5: Thank you. I'll be back in just a moment. In the meantime...
6: Remember this. You're twice as sure of twice the pleasure when you smoke Philip Morris. And here's why.
7: First, you enjoy the pleasure of smoking the world's finest premium tobaccos, mellow and mild and superbly blended. And second, you enjoy the extra pleasure of smoking the one, the only leading cigarette recognized by eminent nose and throat specialists as definitely less irritating.
6: Yes, you're twice as sure of twice the pleasure when you smoke Philip Morris. So, next time you call for cigarettes, call for Philip Morris. Made in America, by Americans, to please American tastes.
5: Thank you very much. Well, that about winds up the merrymaking for tonight. Well, Mr. Gallup, isn't there something you'd like to say?
7: Yes. What a blow for Princess Elizabeth.
5: Thank you. Good night, ladies and gentlemen. Good night.

0: Yes, if every smoker knew what Philip Morris smokers know, they'd all change to Philip Morris, America's finest cigarette. And now, goodbye, Johnny. See you next Tuesday, same time, same station, when Philip Morris will again present the Milton Berle Show. Until then...
1: Hello. Hello. Testing. 1, 2, 3, 4, 5.
0: That's it. 5. Pipe smokers, try Revelation Pipe Tobacco, a smooth blend of 5 tobaccos. Yes, relax. Take 5. Take Revelation, a fine pipe tobacco. The Milton Berle Show is written by Nat Hiken and Aaron Rubin. This is Frank Gallup saying goodnight for Philip Morris.
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17: 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But right now, here are Fibber and Molly with news of particular interest to all you businessmen.
18: McGee, I met Mrs. Allen today, and since her husband died, the poor woman's been involved in a forced liquidation of his business.
19: Gee, Molly, that's a shame, but you know that happens all the time. And that's exactly why the Prudential Insurance Company developed their ownership control plan.
18: But isn't that only for big companies?
19: No, big and small alike. 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It can cover the loss of a key man in a company, a partner, a sole proprietor like Mr. Allen was, or a stockholder in a close corporation. But the important thing is that Prudential's ownership control plan makes sure that a man's business interest is protected, either for himself or for his heirs.
18: Prudential has a booklet that describes the ownership control plan, and it's something every business owner should see. So, Mr. Businessman, for your copy, without any obligation, write your name and address on a card, along with the words Ownership Control Plan, and send it to us. Fibber, McGee and Molly, Box 1212, Newark, New Jersey.
19: That's Box 1212, Newark, New Jersey.
17: Since you've been on a ride through the snow-covered countryside in a sleigh. Well, you're all invited to come along now with Mr. and Mrs. McGee and friends.

0: there, boy. Hop.
1: Everybody having fun?
2: Oh,
1: yeah. Mr. McGee. Hey, Mr. McGee. I got a problem.
0: Yeah? What's the matter, Teeny?
1: I can't see back here.
0: Oh?
1: Can I sit up in front with you and Miss McGee? Can I? Can I up in front?
0: Well, it's kind of crowded up here.
3: Of course you can, dear. Hand her up front here, will you, Doctor?
4: Oh, you like that. Even on my day off, I'm still delivering babies.
1: I'm not a baby, I betcha.
5: I'll get her, Doctor. You sit down. Here, Mr. Wimple, take her, will you?
1: Take me, Mr. Wimple.
6: Up we go. There you are. Now, how's that?
1: Oh, goody. Thank you, Mr. Wimple.
6: It's a pleasure, Teeny.
3: Say, shouldn't we be at the Dugan's Lake turnoff by now, McGee? Are you sure you know the way? The road looks so different with snow all over everything.
4: Are you lost, McGee?
5: Don't tell me he's got us lost. Not again.
0: No, I haven't got us lost. I know these roads like the back of my hand.
7: And all them mittens he's got on the back of his hand is lost, too.
0: Oh, yeah. Well, maybe one of you guys would like to drive while I and Molly sit back there and make snide remarks.
3: Now, how do you like that?
1: I want to drive. Can I drive a while, Mr. McGee? Can I,
0: Well, why not? Sure, you can hold the reins a while, I guess.
3: Sure, that'll be fun, Teeny.
1: Oh, boy, I'm going to drive everybody. Hold tight, everybody. I'm going to drive the sleigh.
0: Now, just a minute while I get us up a little more speed first. Mind you. Get up, boy. Let's go there.
7: Attaboy, Johnny. Give her the gas. Mule train, clippity-clopping through the wind.
4: Not too fast, though, McGee. Might be some speed cops around.
6: Yes, I hate to see you get arrested as a reckless slayer.
5: Yeah, Mr. McGee, if a mounted policeman catches us, we'll all wind up in the horse cow.
8: Very humorous, dear. Now, button up your collar. Oh, and here, let me fix your earmuffs. They're crooked again.
5: Well, I'm going to take them off, Sally. I'm real nice and warm.
0: Well, if you're not going to use them, let me have them.
3: Are you that cold, McGee? This sunshine is so
0: nice. I'm not cold at all, but with all the bad jokes flying back and forth, four earmuffs will come in handy.
1: Hey, Mr. McGee.
0: Oh, yeah, here's the reins, Deanie. Now, you hold them tight. Well, at least my jokes aren't so crude, you guys.
1: Mr. McGee.
0: My jokes are a little subtile. Oh, yeah. Just hold the reins steady, Teeny, that's all. The horse will trot right ahead, like he's doing.
1: I know, but...
0: Now, don't forget, I and old Fred Nittany, the guy that him and me had a suborbital act together from Starved Rock, Illinois together, we made a living telling jokes in Teeny when he stopped pulling on my sleeve.
1: Well, there's something important I gotta know about driving a sleigh. Something important.
0: Well, what is it? What is it?
1: Well, you told me how to go forward, but how do you put it in reverse?
0: Reverse?
3: Isn't that cute. You hear that, gang? Teeny wants to know how you put a sled in reverse.
7: In reverse?
8: Well, why do you want to put our sled in reverse, Teeny?
1: Well, you see, back there while everybody was arguing about who was the best comedian, we passed the Dugan Lake turnoff.
0: What?
1: Mm-hmm.
0: Oh.
1: I saw the sign and I pulled Mr. McGee's sled.
0: Whoa, whoa, whoa, whoa, whoa, whoa, whoa, whoa, whoa there. Back up.
9: There's more fun with the McGee's shortly. Here's a suggestion to you fellas in high school who are thinking about a career. An acute shortage of engineers and scientists exists. And furthermore, according to the Engineering Manpower Commission of the Engineers Joint Council, industry alone will require an additional 30,000 graduating engineers per year for many years to come. With the manpower demands of the armed forces, the continued need of industry, and the steady drop in engineering graduates, the present shortage can soon reach dangerous proportions. Since America would be outnumbered in population by a possible enemy coalition, its security largely depends upon its scientific and engineering superiority. Ambitious, career-minded young men will be wise in investigating the opportunities offered in the fields of engineering and science, and prepare for positions of leadership by taking required preparatory courses in science and math. To learn more about these opportunities, write Box 40, Midtown Station, New York City, for the free booklet, After High School, What?
1: Look out, everybody. Here's some more firewood. Mr. Wimple and I got some firewood.
6: Watch it, Teeny. I'll dump mine.
3: Watch the firewood, everybody.
0: Right there, Wimp.
6: Phew, that's heavy.
1: Here's mine. Look out, everybody.
4: Well, that's quite a load you had there, Teeny.
1: Sure. I'm strong, I betcha.
6: Well, actually, her wood is all pretty wet. That heavy stuff doesn't burn too well either, and... Oh, look, hot dog.
3: Come and get them. Everybody got their pointed sticks ready?
0: Yep, I got mine. Oh,
7: hey, that's for me.
8: Watch it, Lester. Now, don't get your foot in the fire.
5: I thought my leg felt kind of warm.
6: Oh, you're hot stuff, Lester. I'll take two, please.
0: Now, take it easy, fellas. There's plenty of hot dogs. One at a time here. Now, here's yours.
8: Oh,
0: and you.
8: Thanks, Miss McGee.
0: No, don't anybody get too near the lake now. That ice is too mushy for skating.
5: No,
0: give me another stick, Molly. I'll roast your hot dog with mine.
3: Yes, sir, Captain. Anything you say, sir. You're in command.
0: You betcha. Old Ironsides McGee, that's me. And I couldn't ask for a prettier first mate either.
3: Thank you, Captain.
0: Boy, what a motley crew. Where do you go to resign?

0: Isn't it beautiful out here? Just look at those stars.
1: Yeah. Stars? Oh, my gosh, look what time it is. I'm supposed to have that horse and sleigh back at 8 o'clock. They get time and a half for overtime.
0: That's what I like about men. They're so romantic.
1: Gee, hey, fellas. Hey, fellas. Hey, come on, break it up. It's time to start back.
2: What time is it, Cuddles?
1: 7 o'clock, Snookums.
2: I wasn't talking to you.
1: Oh?
2: 7 o'clock? Great, Scott. I've got to be at the hospital at 8.
1: Well, don't worry, Doc. I'll get you there in time. Molly, you and the girls get in the sleigh, and I'd like to talk to the men for a minute.
3: Oh, gee, I hate to leave. It's been so much fun.
1: Over here, fellas. Over here. Look, I know I collected everybody's share for the ride in advance, but I'm afraid we're going to run in a little overtime, so...
4: Oh, well, don't worry about
5: how
4: it.
5: How much is it?
1: Well, now, let's see. We ought to be at the stable in another hour. $2 into five guys, that makes,
6: 40 cents apiece.
1: You get over there with the women, Teeny. 40 cents apiece, yeah.
4: Okay. Yeah, well, here's 50 cents.
5: Well, let's see. I think I got it here.
1: Yeah, well, thanks, fellas. I'd pay it myself, but I like to be democratic about this. Okay, kids, let's go. I'll put out the fire. You get the blankets, Wimp.
6: Gee, that was fun. Especially the wiener rolls. Those are the best 6 weenies I ever ate.
1: 6?
0: Oh, dear.
1: How the heck did you get 6 hot dogs?
6: I don't know. Just lucky, I guess.
1: Yeah, I guess.
5: You must have swiped 4 of them for me, Johnny.
1: Yeah.
2: Some of you robbed me, too. I only had 5 myself.
1: You only had 5?
3: Gee, this was lots of fun today.
4: Yeah, it sure was a pretty day.
0: Just beautiful. We usually freeze stiff on these sleigh rides, but this was perfect. A warm day and a beautiful night.
5: Too bad the ice was too mushy for skating, though. I'd have showed you some tricks.
0: What was that?
1: The runner. Must have scraped against a rock or something. We're going to turn onto the main highway now, kids. And then home we go.
6: Oh, gee. I wish we didn't have to go home. I love sleigh rides and hot dogs.
1: Oh, my gosh. Look!
0: Heavenly days.
5: What's going on, McGee?
7: Hey, looky there, the snow. It's all melted.
1: What?
8: My goodness, the highway is completely dry.
3: And look at the traffic. Oh, what'll we do now?
7: Slushy.
0: How about that, McGee?
1: Holy smoke. $2 an hour till I get this sled back. Yeah. This is going to cost $100.
9: We'll say goodnight to Fibber and Molly in a moment. This is John Wald with a little bit of advice. 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Also in the morning, another sort of quiz show, the one we call the quiz show with a heart, Strike It Rich, with Warren Hull asking the questions and trying to help people in need from all over the world. Then in the afternoon, a delightfully different sort of serial called Hotel for Pets, an NBC feature you'll enjoy tomorrow and every weekday. And the ever-popular interview show It Pays to Be Married with Jay Stewart as your master of ceremonies. 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
10: Well, sure has been nice sitting around here with you, Miss McGee, but I guess Sally and I better get over to home.
3: Yes, it's almost midnight. Do you suppose Mr. McGee...
0: Oh, this is probably him now. Pardon me a minute. 79 Wistful Vista, Ma... Where are you, McGee? He's at the stable. Well, my goodness, I told you to get in that taxi and come home with the rest of us in the first place.
10: That man sure can be stubborn sometimes.
0: McGee, if you hadn't insisted on staying with the sleigh and shoveling snow in front of the runners all the way home... Huh? Oh, you'd rather not talk about it.
10: I don't blame you.
0: Well, wait there. I'll be right over.
3: Do you want us to drive over and get him for you?
0: No, I'll do it. Thank you.
3: Well, good night, then.
10: Yeah, it's a lot of fun.
0: Yeah, good night, all.
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0: Pardon me for interrupting, John, but McGee and I would like to say one more thing before you close up shop here.
1: Ladies and gentlemen, Molly and I just want to remind you that this week is YMCA week. We ask you to join us in saying thanks to the Y for the wonderful opportunities it gives to our youth.
0: The athletic programs, camping activities, and practical training in citizenship that the YMCA gives our boys play a valuable part in the building of America's future.
1: Yes, America's future depends on the youth of today, and our thanks go to the Y for the great job it is doing.
9: Right, Fibber and Molly. This is John Wall saying good night and inviting you back tomorrow night as the McGees take a test to determine whether they are good spouses.
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0: Ladies and gentlemen, once every 2 weeks, Jack Benny and Rochester make out a shopping list of household needs. As we look in on them today, they're preparing this week's list.
1: Say, boss, the shelves are kind of empty. We need some baked beans.
2: Baked beans. 3 cans.
1: Yes. Some peas?
2: Not so fast, Rochester. I'm writing it down. Peas, 2 cans.
1: Some mayonnaise.
2: Oh, Rochester, why buy mayonnaise? All it is eggs, salad oil, and vinegar mixed up.
1: Oh, yeah, I can make that.
2: Yeah.
1: Well, we need some corned beef hash.
2: You don't have to buy that either. All it is potatoes, corned beef, and onions.
1: Yeah, I can make that, too.
2: Yeah.
1: Now, let's see. We need some eggs.
2: Eggs? Well, Rochester...
1: No, boss, I'm not even going to try.
2: I didn't mean that. I meant you can get the eggs from the milkman. Now, let's get on with the list.
1: Some bird seed for Polly.
2: Bird seed? By the way, where is that parrot?
1: I don't know. She climbed down from her perch this morning and disappeared.
2: Well, I hope you have all the windows and doors locked. She's been trying to run away from home ever since I bawled her out last week.
1: Well, boss, I think you yelled at her a little too much.
2: Well, she deserved it. If I told her once, I told her 100 times. I get the morning paper first. Silly bird. Now, come on, let's finish this list.
1: Okay. A bottle of cooking sherry.
2: A bottle of... Wait a minute, Roddy. We just bought some wine last week.
1: It's all gone, boss.
2: I've been meaning to talk to you about that. You've been using too much in the cooking lately.
1: Why?
2: Well, last night you made some clam chowder with sherry, didn't you?
1: Uh-huh. What about it?
2: Well, I bit into a clam and it bit me back. Now, don't use it in everything from now on.
1: Yes, sir. While I'm down at the market, shall I get anything at the butcher's?
2: Well...
1: I think the only meat we have left is a chicken.
2: Well, let's not think. Let's be sure. I'll look in the refrigerator and see. Rochester, look. Polly's in the refrigerator. Come on out, Polly. Come on. Polly, stop crying. Polly, control yourself. It's only a chicken. You didn't even know her. How'd Polly ever get in the refrigerator anyway?
1: I don't know, boss. She must have jumped in when I had it open.
2: I think she's catching cold. Fix her an Alka-Seltzer, Rochester.
1: Don't worry so much, boss. Polly will be all right.
2: I don't know. She's getting kind of old, you know, even for a parrot.
1: How old is she?
2: Well, when I bought her, the pet shop gave me her pedigree. The paper said she was born in Algiers in 1894.
1: 1894?
2: Yeah, that makes her 58 years old.
3: I'm 39.
2: No, Polly, it says right here on your pedigree papers, you're 58.
3: 39.
2: No, Polly, you're all mixed up. I'm 39.
3: 58.
2: Rochester, put her back on her perch.
1: Yes, sir.
2: I'll answer the door. You finish the list.
1: Okay.
2: Ouch. It's the second time I hit my head against that chandelier. I better take some money out of my shoes. Yeah, I'm lucky, my... Coming.
4: Oh, hello, Mr. Benny.
2: Oh, hello, Dennis. Come on in.
4: Mr. Benny, can I miss the rehearsal tomorrow?
2: Oh, sure.
4: Can I miss Saturday's rehearsal, too?
2: Saturday's? Well, I guess so.
4: Can I miss the show on Sunday?
2: Miss the show? Why?
4: I'm going to kill myself.
2: Oh, stop being silly.
4: I'm not being silly. I already made out my will.
2: Look, Dennis.
4: I'm leaving my brain to Hollywood High School.
2: Dennis.
4: I was going to leave it to Harvard, but they turned it down.
2: Now cut that out. You're not going to commit suicide.
4: If I don't, the gamblers are going to take me for a ride.
2: A ride?
4: Yeah, I lost a 50 cents on the World Series, and I didn't pay off.
2: Look, Dennis, nobody's going to kill you for only 50 cents.
4: A lot of people say they'll do it for nothing.
2: Dennis, I'm tired of this silly talk. Now, stop worrying and let me hear the song you're going to do on the show. What is it?
4: Auf Wiedersehen. That means goodbye forever.
2: It does not! Now, sing it and don't drive me crazy.

0: That was very good, Dennis. Very good. Now, when you sing that number on the show, I want you to be sure... There's someone at the door.
1: Don't answer it. Don't answer it. They're coming after me.
0: Oh, be quiet. Nobody's coming after you. Come in.
2: Hello, Jack.
3: Hi, Jack.
0: Oh, hello, Don. Bob, I didn't expect you. Come on in.
2: Say, Jack, Bob and I are going out to play some golf. We thought maybe you'd like to join us.
0: Gee, I'd love to, but I can't leave the house. I'm expecting a call about a very important picture deal.
3: Who from?
0: Daryl Zanuck.
2: Daryl Zanuck, the head of 20th Century Fox?
0: Uh-huh.
3: Say, didn't you make a picture at that studio?
0: That's right, Bob. I made a picture for Zanuck in 1941.
1: Gosh, that's only 11 years. He got over it fast.
0: Dennis, quiet, for heaven's sake.
2: Jack, what's this deal with Zanuck you were talking about?
0: Well, they're making so many pictures based on the lives of entertainers that I thought my biography would make a good movie. So I wrote it up and sent it to Mr. Zanuck.
3: You know, Jack, that should make a wonderful story. You've led such an interesting life. Vaudeville, movies, radio, stage, television.
2: Bob's right, Jack. You intend to play the leading role yourself?
0: No, that would be too hammy, you know. We're going to get an actor who's a lot like me in personality, age, habits, and physique.
3: Who are you getting?
0: Errol Flynn. And fellas, it's really going to be a...
3: Gee, I hate to admit it, but I need one.
0: You need what?
3: A hearing aid. I thought you said Errol Flynn. Well, come on, Don. Let's go play golf.
2: Okay.
0: Say, Bob. Bob, you play a lot of golf, don't you?
3: Yeah, and last week I got the greatest thrill in the whole world. It made a hole in one.
0: No kidding.
3: Yep. On the third hole at Bel Air. Gosh, I couldn't wait to get back to the clubhouse and buy drinks for everybody there.
0: Oh, yes, that's the tradition. When mm-hmm. you make a hole-in-one, you're supposed to buy drinks for everybody.
3: Have you ever made a hole-in-one?
0: Yes, about 2 years ago at Hillcrest.
3: Yeah, it's wonderful. Anybody see you do it?
0: Rochester, but I gave him $1 and he kept his mouth shut. It was worth it.
3: You know, Jack, I'm sure glad that I came on your show.
0: You are, Bob? Why?
3: Well, I won't make much money, but man, what an education.
0: What?
3: Come on, Don, let's go.
2: Okay, so long, Jack.
0: Goodbye, fellas. I wonder what he meant by...
4: Boss!
0: Yes, Rochester?
4: Mr. Ronald Coleman just called, and they're having a big dinner party tonight.
0: Ronald Coleman? Oh, did they invite me?
4: No, he asked us to return their garbage disposal.
0: Oh, my goodness. Do we still have their garbage disposal?
4: Uh-huh.
0: You know, it was kind of tough borrowing that, wasn't it?
4: Yeah, I had to go to plumbing school for 2 months.
0: Oh, yeah. Well, let's try... Say, maybe that's the phone call I'm waiting for. Hello? Jack Benny speaking.
5: Hello, Jack. This is Daryl Zanuck.
0: Gee, I've been waiting for your call, Mr. Zanuck.
5: Look, Jack, I'm a busy man. You sent your script over last week, bothered my secretary with dozens of phone calls. I promised to read it, and I did.
0: You did, Mr. Zanuck? You did? What'd you think of it?
5: Well, Jack, that is without a doubt the most awful thing I've read in all my 39 years.
0: Mr. Zanuck, are you 39?
5: When you're the head of a big studio, who's going to argue with you?
0: Oh, well, Mr. Zanuck, getting back to my biography, I think it would be a tremendous success at the box office.
5: I'm afraid you're wrong, Jack. A biographical picture is much better after the person has passed on.
0: But I'm in the prime of life. I'll be here a long time.
5: We can wait.
0: But I can't wait. I want to make the picture now.
5: Jack, let's face it. I vowed never to have any more business dealings with you since you made The Horn Blows at Midnight.
0: But what's that got to do with you? I made that for Warner Brothers.
5: That picture hurt every studio.
0: What?
5: I can't wait till it gets on television.
0: But, Mr. Zanuck, I don't want to appear in the picture. I just think my biography would make a great musical. Look at the novel opening, when I'm being born in Waukegan. What other picture ever had a musical scene in a maternity hospital?
5: I think it's corny.
0: What?
5: Imagine having the doctor sing, "Feet up, pat him on the popo."
0: Mr. Zanuck, what about when I play my viol?
5: Look, Jack, I don't want any more people from your program working in our studio. We've got Dennis Day over here, and he drives me nuts.
0: Well, if I worked over there, too, I could keep an eye on Dennis.
5: Jack, I can't discuss this any longer. I'm sending your script back, and that's final.
0: But Mr. Zanuck... Thinks he's a big shot because he runs a studio. He can be wrong, too, you know. I think my life story would make a great picture. Especially the scene where...
4: Did you call me, boss?
0: No, Rochester. I was talking to myself.
4: What's the matter? Are you upset about something?
0: Yeah. I sent my autobiography to Daryl Zanuck, and he turned it down. Can't understand it. Why, the story of my life would be very interesting.
4: I think so, too.
0: As a matter of fact, I think it would be one of the most exciting pictures that ever hit the screen.
4: You're right.
0: I was going to get Errol Flynn to play Jack Benny.
4: Oh, boss, calm down.
0: Well, I was. Anyway, Rochester, I'm going to lie down here on the couch for a while. I don't want to be disturbed. I'm going to take my afternoon nap.
4: Would you like something to eat first?
0: No, I'm not hungry. Cover me up with that blanket there, will you, Rochester?
4: Yes, sir.
0: Thanks.
4: You're welcome. I'll go out and shut the door.
0: Okay. Imagine Zanuck saying that story's no good.
6: If I were the head of a studio, I'd make that into a picture and show him how wrong he is. I had a chance to buy RKO a couple of weeks ago. Can't understand why Howard Hughes turned down my offer.
0: After all, he doesn't need money, and he has to have his laundry done somewhere.
6: If I'd offered him the money, I'd like to be the head of a big studio.
0: Jack Benny, executive producer. Make my own biography. My own studio. My own studio.
7: Good evening, ladies and gentlemen. This is George Fisher, your CBS motion picture editor, speaking to you from Hollywood. The Snows of Kilimanjaro, which is breaking all records at the Rivoli Theater in New York, is scheduled to open in the Los Angeles area next Thursday. Well, here's a flash just handed to me. Howard Hughes sold RKO Pictures today to Jack Benny. The purchase price was $8 million. Mr. Benny paid in cash. Now he won't bump his head on that chandelier anymore. One of Mr. Benny's first official acts was to appoint Robert Crosby as his assistant. They have started production on a new musical based on the life of Jack Benny.
8: Oh, J.B.
0: Yes, R.C.?
8: You certainly have a busy day today, J.B.
0: I know. Read me my schedule, R.C.
8: Well, at 10, a story conference with N.K., 10:30 meeting with L.B., 11, you look at the rushes with H.C., 11:30, you go to the cutting room with T.M., and at 12, you have lunch with Jack Warner.
0: Who?
8: J.W.
0: Oh, yes. I want you to send the following note to all producers. Starting today, make sure the green in all your Technicolor movies is made out of chlorophyll. We'll have no stinking pictures around here. Now, who's handling the production on the picture based on my life?
8: D.W.
0: Oh, yes, I'll send for him. Miss Jones, send Don Wilson in immediately.
9: Hello, J.B.
0: Good to see you, D.W. Close the door and come over here to my desk.

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1: Gee, it's a good thing you put your desk in the middle of the office. You wanted to see me, J.B.?
0: Yes, D.W. Where have you been?
1: Been talking to L.S.
0: L.S.?
1: M.F.T.
0: L.S.M.F.T.?
1: Lucky Strike means fine tobacco.
0: I know. What were you talking about, D.W.?
1: N.L.E.
0: Who's that?
1: No loose ends.
0: Oh, what about T.N.C.?
1: T.N.C.?
0: Tear and compare.
1: L.N.F.A.N.H.S.T.B.H.A.D.
0: L.N.F.A.N.H.S.T.B.H.A.D.?
1: Let's not forget about no hot spots that burn harsh and dry.
0: You said it.
2: Oh, J.B.
0: Yes, R.C.?
2: I was just talking to C.T.S.
0: C.T.S.? Who's that?
2: Camel's Tomato Soup.
0: Oh. How does he feel?
3: Good.
0: Fine, fine. I love D.W. You know, I selected you to produce the biggest epic ever made, the story of my life.
1: I know, and thank you.
0: I want this picture to be perfect, and I hope you've been very careful in the casting.
1: Oh, I am. In fact, I've already selected the actress who will play the part of your mother.
0: I'd like to see her. Where is she?
1: Right behind me.
0: Well, move over so I can see her.
1: Yes, sir. Miss Vaughn, this is Mr. Benny.
4: Hello, Mr. Benny. I'm so terribly happy to know you.
0: You're going to play the part of my mother?
4: I sure am.
0: To think I ran away from home. You'll do.
1: And, Chief, you'll never guess who I'm casting to play the part of your father.
0: Never mind, I'll play that part myself. Now, D.W., I'd like to make some notes for you about this picture. This pencil needs sharpening. Where's my office boy?
5: Here I am, Mr. Benny.
0: Good boy, Daryl. I'll teach you the movie business yet.
5: Well, thank you. Thank you very much.
0: Did you read the script on my life story?
5: Yes, sir.
0: Did you like it?
5: Yes, sir. Especially the scene where you leave NBC and sing, "When I say I beg your pardon, then I'll come back to you."
0: That's when you say I beg your pardon. Fine studio. That's a great scene. Now, Daryl, my boy, I'm going to give you a break and let you see how a picture is actually made. Come on, let's walk over to stage three where they're shooting my biography.
5: Thank you, sir.
0: And, Daryl, this picture of mine is going to be as exciting as 20th Century Fox's Snows of Kilimanjaro.
5: Oh, boss, come now.
0: Well, I think it will. Here's stage three. Now, don't make any noise when you're in there, Daryl. The director is very temperamental.
5: Who's directing the picture, sir?
0: That famous European director, Dennis von Schmierkäse. Come on, let's go in. Look, that's von Schmierkäse over there waving his hand.
6: Quiet on the set there. Ach du lieber, was ist los hier? When I say quiet, it's me talking. I want quiet. I want it so quiet that you could hear a pin drop.
0: Oh, Mr. von Schmierkäse.
6: Was ist los? All these interruptions, interruptions.
0: It's only me. I want to know how you're getting along with the picture.
6: Fine, fine. Who's this faker here with the pencil, a writer?
0: No, he's my office boy.
5: Yes, my name is Daryl Zanuck. I'm trying to learn the movie business.
0: Please, Mr. von Schmierkäse, the boy's only trying to learn the business.
5: Yes, tell me, Mr. von Schmierkäse, what was the name of the last picture you made in Germany?
6: Das Trompete from das Kinder und das Sauerbraten, was hat's geliebt, raus, wir wollten's reden, verloben, wir sollen's reden, wir sollen's reden, verloben.
0: That's the title of the picture?
6: Yeah.
0: What does it mean in English?
6: Lassie, come home. Oh, Miss Vaughn, come here.
4: Here I am, Mr. von Schmierkäse.
6: Good. Now, in this next scene we are shooting, you are Chuck Benny's mother. Your husband comes home, he rings the bell, you open the door, and he kisses you like so. You take his hat, he kisses you again, like so. You give him his newspaper, and once more he kisses you. You go get him his slippers, and again he kisses you. And for no reason at all, he kisses you. And then you say thank you, and he kisses you again.
0: Wait a minute. Wait, I don't remember any scene like that in the script.
6: Quiet, I'm ad-libbing. Now we will commence shooting the scene. Quiet on the set. Roll him. Hold it. Who knocked over that lamp?
5: I did, sir.
6: Ah, no wonder you're only an office boy. Now listen to me, Zanuck. You get off this deck and stay off. You hear me? This is Von Schmierke's talking, and you're taking orders from me.
5: Yes, sir. You can bawl me out now, but remember, when Benny's dream is over, you'll take orders from me. Dream? Certainly, you're dreaming.
0: I'm not dreaming. I own this studio. I own it, I tell you. This is my studio, and I'm the boss. I paid $8 million for it. $8 million. Look at me, I'm shorter. The studio's mine, do you hear? Mine, mine, mine, mine. The studio's mine, mine, mine.
3: Boss!
0: Mine!
3: Boss, wake up!
0: Huh?
3: Come on, wake up, you're dreaming.
0: Oh, gosh. And it was a dream after all. What a shame.
3: What do you mean?
0: I didn't get a chance to kiss Mother goodbye. Oh, well, Rochester, I'll have my dinner now.
1: Ladies and gentlemen, here's an election announcement of special importance. All over, everybody is saying, see you at the polls. And you will be seeing your friends and neighbors at the polls on November 4th. For everybody wants to have his say in this important election. That's the American way. So learn all you can about the issues and the candidates. Listen to all the arguments. Talk. Think. And then vote as you please, but vote. See you at the polls. Jack will be back in just a moment. But first...
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1: 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In addition, Lucky's gained far more smokers than the nation's two other principal brands combined. And the number one reason the students gave for smoking Lucky's was better taste. 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

0: Ladies and gentlemen, I want to thank Mr. Daryl F. Zanuck for appearing on my program tonight. And next week... Excuse me. Hello?
1: Hello, Jack. This is Bob Crosby.
0: Hello, Bob. How did you enjoy your game of golf?
1: Well, I'm still out at the golf club, but a terrible thing happened to me. Can you lend me a dollar?
0: You mean...
1: Yeah, on the seventh hole, and Don Wilson won't keep his mouth shut.
0: Well, tell him I'll give him the dollar later. Good night, folks.
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13: This is Helen Hayes, and this is a simple story about actors. I guess I know pretty much about actors because I've been one for 50 years.

0: The CBS Radio Workshop, dedicated to man's imagination, the theater of the mind. Tonight, the Helen Hayes Drama Group and Helen Hayes present Lovers, Villains, and Fools. Helen Hayes has been known for years as one of the leading actresses of the American stage, and lately as a New York theater. And now on tape, Miss Hayes.
1: Thank you. I still haven't become accustomed to being a theater. But after all these years inside of theaters, I'm quite at home when talking about actors and acting. As I said a moment ago, this is a story about actors. Throughout history, strange opinions have been held about actors by people outside the profession, people sometimes known to theater folk as civilians. Actors have been accused of being childlike, vain, feather-brained, irresponsible, and, well, sometimes not even quite respectable. But whatever else they are, actors are artists. They work hard to learn their trade. It isn't easy to be called on to be a lover for one instant and a villain the next, and then turn from being a villain into a fool. And so an actor reaches for Shakespeare, whose plays provide him with all the examples of character he will ever need, no matter whatever or wherever he plays. Tonight, Jack Manning, my young actor friend, has brought our group to the studio with a Shakespearean repertoire of lovers, villains, and fools. And it might be wise to begin foolishly with a fool. The actor will be Dick Vere, reading a speech of Launce, a foolish fellow and two gentlemen of Verona. Launce is the clownish servant of Proteus, one of the two gentlemen. He is especially appreciated for his soliloquies to his dog, Crab, the sourest-natured dog that lives. The stage direction, enter Launce, leading a dog.
2: Oh, when a man's servant shall play the cur with him, look you, it goes hard. One that I brought up of a puppy. One that I saved from drowning when three or four of his blind brothers and sisters went to it. I have taught him, as you might say, precisely. Thus I would teach a dog. I was sent to deliver him as a present to Mistress Sylvia from my master. And I came no sooner into the dining chamber, but he steps me to her trencher and steals her capon's leg. Oh, 'tis a foul thing when a cur cannot keep himself in all companies. If I had not had more wit to take a fault upon me that he did, I think verily he'd have been hanged for it. Sure as I live, he'd have suffered for it. You shall judge. He thrust me himself into the company of three or four gentlemanlike dogs under the Duke's table. He'd not been there, bless the mark, but all the chamber smelt him. Out with the dog, says one. Whew. What cur is that, says another. Whip him out, says a third.
3: Hang him up, says the Duke.
2: Well, I, having been acquainted with this smell before, knew it was Crab. And goes me to the fellow that whips the dogs. Friend, quoth I, do you mean to whip the dog?
3: Aye, marry I do, quoth he.
2: You do him the more wrong, quoth I. 'Twas I did the thing you wot of. He makes me no more ado, but whips me out of the chamber. How many masters would do this for their servant? Oh, thou thinkest not on this now. Nay, I remember the trick thou served me when I took my leave of Madam Sylvia. Did I not bid thee still mark me and do as I do? When didst thou ever see me heave up my leg against a gentlewoman's farthingale? Didst thou ever see me do such a trick?

0: Certain people may think it's easy for an actor to play a fool because they fondly believe that an actor is a fool to begin with. Well, is he really? Certainly an actor does his work earnestly and honestly. Mr. J.B. Priestley, the author, has this to say. I prefer acting that I see in the theater, says Mr. Priestley, to acting that I see in the Harley Street Consulting Room, in the law courts, or the Houses of Parliament. The man who openly plays a character part for 2 hours a night is more likely to remain in a healthy state of mind than the man who plays a character part day and night, using every room he enters as his stage. So much for who is the fool. Now, in Twelfth Night, Shakespeare tells a story of lovers and demonstrates his fondness for disguising his heroine as a boy, thus fooling a lovesick swain. Joseph Warren plays the Duke, and Terry Clark plays Viola.
1: Give me some music. Come, the song we had last night. Mark it, Cesario. It is old and plain. The spinsters and the knitters in the sun and the free maids that weave their thread with bones do used to chant it. It is silly sooth and dallies with the innocence of love like the old age. Come hither, boy. How dost thou like this tune?
2: It gives a very echo to the seat where love is throned.
1: Thou dost speak masterly. My life upon it, young though thou art, thine eye hath stayed upon some favor that it loves. Hath it not, boy?
2: A little, by your favor.
1: What kind of woman is't?
2: Of your complexion.
1: She is not worth thee, then. What years, i'faith?
2: About your years, my lord.
1: Too old, by heaven. Let thy love be younger than thyself, or thy affection cannot hold the bent. For women are as roses whose fair flower, being once displayed, doth fall at very hour.
2: And so they are. Alas, that they are so, to die even when they to perfection grow.
1: Once more, Cesario, get thee to yon same sovereign cruelty.
2: But if she cannot love you, sir.
1: I cannot be so answered.
2: Oh, sooth, but you must. Say that some lady, as perhaps there is, hath for your love as great a pang of heart as you have for Olivia. You cannot love her, you tell us, so must she not then be answered?
1: There is no woman's sides can bide the beating of so strong a passion as love doth give my heart.
2: Aye, but I know.
1: What dost thou know?
2: Too well what love women to men may owe. In faith, they are as true of heart as we. My father had a daughter, loved a man. As might be, perhaps, were I a woman, I should your lordship.
1: And what's her history?
2: A blank, my lord. For she never told her love, but let concealment, like a worm in the bud, feed on her damask cheek. She pined in thought, and with a green and yellow melancholy, she sat like patience on a monument, smiling at grief. Is not this love indeed? Oh, we men may say more, swear more, but indeed our shows are more than will, for still we prove much in our vows, but little in our love.
1: But died thy sister of her love, my boy?
2: I am all the daughters of my father's house. And all the brothers, too, and yet I know not. Sir, shall I to this lady?
1: Aye, that's the theme. To her in haste. Give her this jewel. Say, my love can give no place. Bide no denay.

The players who are illustrating this story about actors are all young. They're all artists, and they all make their living by acting on stage, screen, radio, or television. They formed their group because they felt a desperate need to learn their craft well by working. And they chose to study and perform Shakespeare because Shakespeare is the one dramatist who challenges every mood, every skill, and every emotion. Being human beings as well as actors, there are lovers among these young people, I'm certain of that. And there may be a fool or two. But I'm sure that there are no out-and-out villains. Actors leave pure villainy to the drama critics. But they can quickly assume the villain's sneer when the part calls for it. Villainous roles such as Gloucester in King Henry VI, Part 2.

0: smile and murder while he smiles.
1: Aye. Edward will use women honorably. Would he were wasted, marrow, bones, and all. That from his loins no hopeful branch may spring to cross me from the golden time I look for. And yet, between my soul's desire and me, the lustful Edward's title buried, is Clarence Henry, and his son young Edward, and all the unlooked-for issue of their bodies to take their rooms ere I can place myself. A cold premeditation for my purpose. Why then, I do but dream on sovereignty. Say there is no kingdom then for Richard. What other pleasures can the world afford? I'll make my heaven in a lady's lap, and deck my body in gay ornaments, and witch sweet ladies with my words and looks. Miserable thought. And more unlikely than to accomplish 20 golden crowns. My love forswore me in my mother's womb. She did corrupt frail nature with some bribe to shrink mine arm up like a withered shrub, to make an envious mountain on my back where sits deformity to mock my body, to shape my legs of an unequal size, to disproportion me in every part like to a chaos or an unlicked bear whelp that carries no impression like the dam. And am I, then, a man to be beloved? Oh, monstrous fault to harbor such a thought. Then, since this earth affords no joy to me but to command, to check, to o'erbear such as are of better person than myself, I'll make my heaven to dream upon the crown. And whiles I live, to account this world but hell, until my misshaped trunk that bears this head be round impaled with a glorious crown. And yet, I know not how to get the crown, for many lives stand between me and home, and I, like one, lost in a thorny wood that rends the thorns, and is rent with the thorns, seeking a way and straying from the way, not knowing how to find the open air, but toiling desperately to find it out, torment myself to catch the English crown. And from that torment I will free myself, or hew my way out with a bloody axe. Why, I can smile and murder whiles I smile, and cry content to that which grieves my heart, and wet my cheek with artificial tears, and frame my face to all occasions. I can add color to the chameleon, change shapes with Proteus for advantages, and set the murderous Machiavel to school. Can I do this, and cannot get a crown? Tut, were it further off, I'll pluck it down.

0: This is Jack Manning. In Shakespeare, as in life, we find lovers who are villains. And by being villains are fools indeed. Here are Macbeth and his lady passionately plotting the death of Duncan. Barbara Joyce as Lady Macbeth and Douglas Gordon as Macbeth.
1: Oh, now, what news?
2: He has almost supped. Why have you left the chamber?
1: Have they asked for me?
2: Know you not, he has.
1: We will proceed no further in this business. He hath honored me of late, and I have bought golden opinions from all sorts of people, which would be worn now in their newest gloss, not cast aside so soon.
2: Was the hope drunk wherein you dressed yourself? Hath it slept since? And wakes it now to look so green and pale at what it did so freely? From this time such I account thy love. Art thou afeard to be the same in thine own act and valor as thou art in desire? Wouldst thou have that which thou esteemest the ornament of life, and live a coward in thine honesty?
1: Prithee, peace! I dare do all that may become a man. Who dares do more is none.
2: What beast was it then that made you break this enterprise to me? When you durst do it, then you were a man. And to be more than what you were, you would be so much more the man.
1: If we should fail.
2: We fail! But screw your courage to the sticking place, and we'll not fail. When Duncan is asleep, whereto the rather shall his day's hard journey soundly invite him, his two chamberlains will I with wine and wassail so convince that memory, the warder of the brain, shall be a fume, and the receipt of reason a limbeck only, when in swinish sleep their drenched natures lie as in a death, what cannot you and I perform on the unguarded Duncan?
1: Bring forth men, children only, for thine undaunted mettle should compose nothing but males. Will it not be received, when we have marked with blood those sleepy two of his own chamber, and used their very daggers that they have done?
2: Who dares receive it other, as we shall make our griefs and clamor roar upon his death?
1: I'm settled. And bend up each corporal agent to this terrible feat. Away. Mark the time with fairest show.
3: False face must hide what the false heart doth.

0: The greatest ambition of all actors is to play Hamlet, and our acting group is no less ambitious than others. So the climax of our story about actors will be a scene from this greatest play of all, a drama that's a treasure house of lovers, villains, and fools. Appropriately for this working group, the scene opens with Shakespeare's instructions to actors young and old in all lands, in all ages. We know it as Hamlet's advice to the players.
1: Speak the speech, I pray you, as I pronounced it to you, trippingly on the tongue. But if you mouth it, as many of your players do, I had as lief the town crier spoke my lines. Oh, it offends me to the soul to hear a robustious, periwig-pated fellow tear a passion to tatters, to very rags, to split the ears of the groundlings, who, for the most part, are capable of nothing but inexplicable dumb shows and noise. Pray you, avoid it.
2: I warrant, Your Honor.
1: Be not too tame, neither, but let your own discretion be your tutor. Suit the action to the word to the action. With this special observance, the purpose of playing, both at the first and now, was and is, to hold, as 'twere, the mirror up to nature, to show virtue her own feature, scorn his own image, and the very age and body of the time his form and pressure. Oh, there be players that I have seen play, and heard others praise, and that highly, have so strutted and bellowed, that I have thought some of nature's journeymen had made men, and not made them well, they imitated humanity so abominably.
2: I hope we have reformed that indifferently with us, sir.
1: Oh, reform it altogether. And let those that play your clowns speak no more than is set down for them. For there be of them that will themselves laugh, to set on some quantity of barren spectators to laugh too. Though, in the meantime, some necessary question of the play be then to be considered. That's villainous. And shows a most pitiful ambition in the fool that uses it. Go, make you ready. What ho, Horatio?
3: Here, sweet lord, at your service.
1: Horatio, there is a play tonight before the king. One scene of it comes near the circumstance which I have told thee of my father's death. I prithee, when thou seest that act afoot, even with the very comment of thy soul, observe my uncle. Give him heedful note. For I, mine eyes will rivet to his face, and after, we will both our judgments join in censure of his seeming.
3: Well, my lord, if he steal aught the whilst this play is playing and escape detecting, I will pay the theft.
1: They are coming to the play. I must be idle. Get you a place.
4: How fares our cousin Hamlet?
1: Excellent of faith. I eat the air, promise crammed. You cannot feed capons so.
4: I have nothing with this answer, Hamlet. These words are not mine.
1: No, nor mine now. Be the players ready.
5: Aye, my lord. They stay upon your patience.
6: Come hither, my dear Hamlet. Sit by me.
1: No, good mother. Here's metal more attractive.
7: You are merry, my lord.
1: Why?
7: Aye, my lord.
1: Oh, God, you're only jig maker. What should a man do but be merry? For look you, how cheerfully my mother looks. And my father died within his 2 hours.
7: Nay, 'tis twice 2 months, my lord.
1: So long? Oh, heavens, died 2 months ago and not forgotten yet. Well, then there's hope a great man's memory may outlive his life half a year. Come, the play.
8: Enter the king and queen very lovingly, the queen embracing him and he her. She kneels and makes sure of protestation unto him. He takes her up and declines his head upon her neck, lays him down upon a bank of flowers. She, seeing him asleep, leaves him.
1: Madam, how like you this play?
6: The lady doth protest too much, methink.
1: Ah, but she'll keep her word.
4: Have you heard the argument? Is there no offense in it?
1: No, they do but jest. Poison in jest. No offense of the world.
4: What do you call the play?
1: The Mousetrap. This play is the image of a murder done in Vienna. You shall see anon. 'Tis a knavish piece of work. But what of that? Your Majesty and we that have free souls, it touches us not. Come the play.
8: Anon, comes in a fellow, takes off the king's crown, kisses it, and pours poison in the king's ears and exits. The queen returns, finds the king dead, and makes passionate action. The poisoner woos the queen with gifts. She seems loath and unwilling a while, but in the end accepts his love.
9: The king rises!
1: What? Frighted with false fire?
6: Affairs, my lord!
9: Give all the play!
10: Give me some light!
9: Away!
1: Light! Light!
10: Light!
6: Light! Light!
1: Good Horatio!
3: Aye, my lord.
1: I'll take the ghost's word for £1,000. Didst perceive?
3: Very well, my lord.
1: Upon the talk of the poisoning.
3: I did very well note him.
1: Leave me, Horatio. 'Tis now the very witching time of night, when churchyards yawn and hell itself breathes out contagion to this world. Now could I drink hot blood and do such bitter business as the day would quake to look on. Soft. Now to my mother. O heart, lose not thy nature. Let not ever the soul of Nero enter this firm bosom. Let me be cruel, not unnatural. I will speak daggers to her, but use none.
6: Hamlet, thou hast thy father much offended.
1: Mother, you have my father much offended.
6: Come, come, you answer with an idle tongue.
1: Go, go, you question with a wicked tongue.
6: Why, how now, Hamlet?
1: What's the matter now?
6: Have you forgot me?
1: No, by the rood, not so. You are the queen, your husband's brother's wife. And would 'twere not so, you are my mother.
6: Nay, then, I'll set those to you who can speak.
1: Come, sit you down. You shall not budge. You go not till I set you up a glass where you may see the inmost part of you.
6: What wilt thou do? Thou wilt not murder me.
1: Leave wringing your hands. Peace, sit you down. And let me wring your heart. For so I shall, if it be made of penetrable stuff. If damned custom have not brazed it so that it is proof and bulwark against sense.
6: What have I done that thou darest wag thy tongue and noise so rude against me?
1: Look here, upon this picture and on this, the counterfeit presentment of two brothers. See what a grace was seated on this brow. A combination and a form indeed, where every god did seem to set his seal to give the world assurance of a man. This was your husband. Look you now what follows. Here is your husband, like a mildewed ear, blasting his wholesome brother. Have you eyes? Oh, shame. Where is thy blush?
6: No, Hamlet, speak no more. These words like daggers in mine ears. No more, sweet Hamlet.
1: A murderer and a villain. A slave that is not 20th part the tithe of your precedent lord.
6: No more.
1: A king of shreds and patches.
11: I am thy father's ghost.
12: Save me and hover over me with your wings, you heavenly gods. What would your gracious figure?
6: Alas, he's mad.
12: Do you not come, your tardy son, to chide that lapsed in time and passion, let's go by the important acting of your dread command. Oh, say.
11: Do not forget, this visitation is but to whet thine almost blunted purpose. But look, amazement on thy mother sits. Oh, step between her and her fighting soul. Conceit in weakest body's strongest works. Speak to her, Hamlet.
12: How is't with you, lady?
6: Alas, how is't with you? That you do bend your eye on vacancy, and with the incorporeal air do hold discourse. Whereon do you look?
12: On him, look you, how pale he glares.
6: To whom do you speak this?
12: Do you see nothing there?
6: Nothing at all. Yet all there is I see.
12: Nor did you nothing hear?
6: No, nothing but ourselves.
12: But look you there, look how it steals away. My father, in his habit as he lived. Look where he goes even now, out at the portal.
6: This is the very coinage of your brain. This bodiless creation, ecstasy, is very cunning in.
1: Ecstasy? Mother, for love of grace, lay not that flattering unction to your soul that not your trespass but my madness speaks. Confess yourself to heaven. Repent what's past. Avoid what is to come, and do not spread the compost on the weeds to make them rancor.
6: Oh, Hamlet, thou hast cleft my heart in twain.
12: Throw away the worser part, and live the purer with the other half. Good night. But go not to my uncle's bed. Refrain tonight, and that shall lend a kind of easiness to the next abstinence, the next more easy. Once more, good night. And when you are desirous to be blessed, I'll blessing beg of you. Good night.
6: Good night, Hamlet.
12: Good night, Mother.
0: This has been a story about actors and actors at work. Our revels now are ended. We are such stuff as dreams are made on, and our little life is rounded with a sleep. Good night, everyone.

The CBS Radio Workshop has presented the Helen Hayes Drama Group with Helen Hayes on tape in Lovers, Villains, and Fools, produced and directed by Paul Roberts. Narration was written by Albert Miller. Music composed and conducted by Alexander Steinert. Heard with Miss Hayes were Jack Manning, Dick Via, Barbara Joyce, Joe Warren, Terry Clark, Douglas Gordon, Betty Ellen, and Arthur Anderson. This is Bob Hite inviting you to join us again next week when, from Hollywood, we present a delightful and thrilling fairy tale by Antoine de Saint-Exupéry called The Little Princess. This is the CBS Radio Network.

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0: You are 400 feet below the surface of the South Pacific. 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

0: November 6, 1944. USS Amberfish, SS-593, departed Pearl Harbor for her assigned patrol area, the East China Sea. She carried 82 men and 24 torpedoes. She was commanded by Lieutenant Commander Daniel Hall. Her record was zero. This was her fourth war patrol. On the 32nd day of patrol at 1700 hours, Amberfish surfaced off the southern coast of Japan.
1: Fog. Wouldn't you know it, Mac? If the sea doesn't run heavy, we get fog. What can you find in this?
2: What's the old man got planned for tonight, Lieutenant?
1: Routine. Night surface routine. You think the last night of patrol we...
2: Hold it.
3: Hiya, boys.
1: Captain?
2: Evening, sir.
4: That's a lousy night. What speed we making, Frank?
1: About 5 knots, sir. 1 and 2 main engines on battery charge. Number 4 on propulsion.
4: Position?
1: About halfway through Osumi Strait. Course 045. Radar has the coast of Kyushu ranged at approximately 15 miles of the port beam, picking up the usual fishing boats. Aside from that?
4: Yeah. No. Nothing. 32 days and nothing. 4 patrols and nothing.
2: Sir, may I suggest something?
4: Yeah, sure, Mac. What?
2: Well, last night on patrol, sir, maybe we could go after one of those fishing boats, take some prisoners for intelligence, and sink her by gunfire.
4: We got no orders for it.
2: I know that, sir, but...
1: It might do us all some good, Captain. End of the patrol, and it's better than nothing.
4: I'm sorry, boys. We got no orders. That's it.
1: Yes, sir. Only we're off.
4: Only what?
1: Nothing, Captain. Nothing at all.
0: Thirty-two days at sea, cramped living, and thoughts pass between men without being spoken. He knows what the torpedo, the executive officer, the whole crew think. Captain Hall, a book commander. Last night on patrol, and he still goes by the book. Gotta blame someone for an empty sea, for a tired ship, for bringing back a full load of torpedoes 4 times in a row. The captain stares at the fog and into his own thoughts. They need officers behind desks. That's where they'll put him after this patrol. A desk officer. Just a few more hours and he's headed for it.
1: Fog looks like it's thinning.
4: What? Oh, yeah. What's the time, Mac?
2: 0100, sir.
5: Bridge, this is the conning tower. Radar contact.
6: This is Bridge. What's bearing?
5: 033.
6: Captain?
4: Yeah.
5: It's just barely in range. It's funny looking. I don't think it's a fisherman this time.
4: This is Captain Radar. I'll be right there.
6: Scope's gone crazy. It can't be.
4: Keep the bridge, Frank.
6: Yes, sir.
4: Come on, man.
2: Yes, sir. This I gotta see.
4: Okay, Johnson, what have you got?
7: Yes, sir, Captain. Now, there it is, sir. See? It's a pip, then it goes, nothing.
2: Scope's going crazy.
4: Come left to course 033.
8: 033, sir.
4: All stop.
8: All stop, sir.
4: All right, Mac, what do you hear on the bearing?
2: Nothing, sir. Not a thing.
7: Pip's gone. Nothing on the scope, either.
2: Must be the radar, Captain. Must be, with our luck.
4: Luck can change. Steady on course 033.
8: 033, sir.
4: All ahead full.
5: All ahead full, sir.
0: You never can tell. There have been false alarms before. The procedure is standard, by the book. Maybe one last chance to break the dull, leaden monotony that smothers the boat. In the forward battery, the crew's quarters, another rumor.
9: Hey, we picked up speed. Really moving.
10: Relax, Bergen. They think they got something on the radar again. Cards to the players. Come on, you guys. I got a wife to support.
0: 5, 10, 15 minutes. All ahead full. The little flurry in the conning tower begins to settle.
7: And then...
9: Captain?
7: There it is, sir. We've got it now, sir. We've got it.
4: Yeah. Man tracking stations.
2: Just one pip, but it's a big one. I don't believe it.
0: The men run. There's excitement. No feeling of obedient drill. Even the engines sound different. In the green eye of the radar, the spot grows stronger and holds. A chance, one last glimmering chance for the captain to show he's not a book, to keep his job. Out there in the night, there's something big and fast.
7: Two. Three. Three smaller pips now, Captain. One big ship and three escorts. Zigzagging.
4: Still a long way off. Bridge.
6: Yes, sir.
4: You see anything, Frank?
6: Not yet. Fog's gone, but it's black as pitch. Can we come up to him?
4: We'll come up to him. Just keep your eyes open. Maneuvering. Tell those motor mechs back there to give it everything. All ahead, flank.
8: Maneuvering. Make all speed.
5: All ahead, flank, sir.
2: What do you think we got, Captain?
4: We haven't got him yet.
2: One ship, three escorts. Must be worth something to the Japs.
5: The moon's coming out. We're getting the moon.
3: That's something on sound, sir. Heavy screws bearing 041.
4: Frank, got him on sound now. Can you see?
5: I think so, Captain. Wait a minute. Yeah. Yeah, I can just about see him. Bearing 040.
4: That's him. Well, what do we got, Frank? What is he?
5: Well, wait a minute. Well, hold it. Aircraft carrier coming right down the groove.
4: Battle stations torpedo, make ready all tubes and stand by.
11: All tubes ready, sir. Standing by.
7: Another Zig, Captain. It's coming right at us.
4: What's the range now?
7: 8,000 yards, sir. Closing fast.
3: Light screws on sound. Destroyer 6,000 yards. He's echo ranger, sir.
4: Okay, Harris. Bridge, what about those escorts?
5: Moving around, Captain. Looks like they know that stuff. Take her down anytime.
4: Keep your eye on them, Frank. We're going to stay up on the firing bearing now.
5: You mean on the surface for the whole attack?
4: They're looking for something submerged. Just keep those side bearings coming. We'll stay up as long as we can.
5: Okay, Captain, it's your party. Barry? Mark?
7: 041.
4: Range? Mark.
7: 7500 yards.
2: Set. He's right on, Captain.
4: How much time?
2: None, sir. Firing point in 15 seconds. All set. Ready to shoot.
3: Another destroyer, sir. Light screws, high speed. Turning this way.
5: God, a destroyer coming right at us.
4: Stand by forward. Bridge.
5: Destroyer.
4: I heard you. Shooting observation. Come on, give it to me.
5: Break off, Captain. Dive. He's turned on his lights.
4: Give me the carrier's bearing.
5: Bearing. Mark.
4: All right, Frank. Clear the bridge. Get out here.
7: 049.
2: Set.
4: Fire. Full rudder. All ahead emergency. Take her down to 200 feet.
8: All ahead emergency, sir.
4: Rig for depth charge. Rig for silent running.
1: Destroyer had us cold, Captain. 600 yards. Won't have any trouble finding us now.
3: Destroyer close aboard, 050.
4: Forget the destroyer. Sound got on that carrier. Listen for those torpedoes to hit.
1: That's him. Here he comes.
4: Mac, what's the time on the torpedo run?
2: 70 seconds. Hit any second now.
1: Down 40 feet. Come on, get under, get under.
2: 75 seconds.
4: It should be a hit.
2: 80.
1: He's trying to ram. Hang on. Missed us. He missed.
4: Harris, did you hear a hit? Did you hear anything?
3: No, sir. I don't know. That destroyer, I didn't hear anything.
4: Missed. Yeah, we missed.
2: Down 70 feet.
4: All right, Sound, get on the destroyer. We're playing target now.

0: 200 feet, Captain. Leveling off.
1: How far to the bottom?
0: Another 100. Not so hot.
2: Echo ranging, sir?
3: He hasn't got us yet. Just poking around.
2: He's slowing down. Turning toward us now. Screws speeding up. Shifting short scale. He's got a contact. Here he comes. Coming on range. He's on us. He's dropped his charges.
3: Three. Four.
1: All right, boys. Hang
3: five.
1: On.
3: Six. Seven.
1: Hang on now.
3: Eight.
1: Hang on.
3: Nine. Ten.
4: Lights up!
1: All right, emergency lights! Turn on that lantern! Somebody help me with Harris.
5: Turn down the volume. Went right through my head. I can't hear! I can't hear!
1: Jensen, get Harris out of here. Get him to his bunk. Find the pharmacist's mate.
6: Yes, sir.
1: Keep him quiet,
6: yes,
1: Jensen.
6: Sir.
0: Those charges were right on. Like he looked right down and saw it.
1: Yeah. Well, I guess we ran into an expert. Bergen, check all compartments, report all damage.
7: Yes, sir.
1: Mac, get somebody on sound.
8: I'll do it, sir.
0: We're in for it, huh, Captain?
1: Yeah. Just hope she stays together.
2: A beating. And for nothing. The captain tried. He had his chance. Check through the boat and pray none of the damage is beyond small, quiet repairs. Small, and particularly quiet.
9: After bilges flooding, hull dished in but holding.
2: It's the captain's command, because they thought he knew his job. They let him go to sea four times with $7 million and the lives of 82 men.
9: Number one and two airbanks emptied. Diving planes damaged. Losing depth control.
2: He listens to the damage. Nothing fatal yet. But it isn't over. There's an expert up there. And he's got all the time in the world. And he's going to take it.
10: 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On Suspense, Agnes Moorehead in The Signal Man. 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And now, back to Escape.

0: 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No air conditioning, no fans. And the temperature climbs to 125 degrees. The boat slants at an odd angle. A bucket brigade bails endlessly from a flooding bilge, empties it forward, hoping to level the boat. A working party tries to repair the damaged diving planes.
1: Okay. Once more now. Slack off. Rest.
2: Oh, you get back.
3: How's it coming, Mendoza?
2: I can't tell, sir. She's jammed good. Might be able to do something. Buster boy up there.
3: Oh, do the best you can.
2: Sir, but you walking back to the conning tower?
3: Yeah. I'm on a good will to it.
2: Fine, sir, but would you mind taking your shoes off? Make a terrible noise.
3: Yeah, sure, I'm sorry.
0: Silence. Silence means life. Captain Hall walks the ship silently. The men smile weakly as he passes, but underneath he knows what they think. How much longer, Captain? How much more do we have to take? Captain is the brains. He knows. He should know.

0: Captain. We're going to get out of this, ain't we?
1: Yeah, Jensen, we'll get out of it. Just sit tight.
2: Captain Hull makes the Goodwill tour. Then back to the conning tower to wait, in the silent heat and sweat. The ship sweats, too. Thick, heavy humidity condensing on every possible surface. Like the steel was porous. Like the sea squeezing in. He's seen the men. He led them into this surface attack on a carrier. Be fast, get in close and make sure. But it didn't work. Now, work hard to breathe the same foul air they breathed 4, 6, 10 hours ago. He led them into this, and for nothing.
3: Turning this way. There he comes again.
4: Must be leaking oil. That's what gives him the spot.
3: The bottom. 300 feet. Not so bad. Could have been 4. It's the oil. That's what he sees. That's all he needs.
1: We're not leaking oil.
3: He's got us perfect. He must see something.
1: That's enough. I said we're not leaking oil.
0: Captain?
1: What, Jensen?
0: Can we get off the bottom, sir?
1: Sure. When they get the diving planes in shape, and when our friend clears the area, we'll get up.
0: Yeah. Yeah, sure, we'll get up. Jensen, you want something to do? Take over the sound watch.
5: Yes, sir.
0: Hot. It's getting awful hot.
6: How many depth charges do you think that Jap's got?
5: Too many, sir. Just too many. Light screws. They're fading. He's going way off.
3: I'm going to get a good run at it. Maybe he thinks he scored a bullseye.
6: He's too good to make that kind of mistake.
3: Thanks. You're a big help.
6: Go on. Get yourself. It's too hard to argue.
3: Captain, maybe... Does he think he got us?
1: Jensen, can you still hear him?
5: Just barely, sir. Just barely. He's gone now, sir. I can't hear him.
3: Captain?
1: Yeah, he's smart. Lie out there and wait. See if we move. And that's the way we got to look at it. There's one thing he doesn't know. We got to wait anyway. All right, settle down. You're all right.
7: It's sinking, sir. Someone should open a window. It smells terrible in there.
3: Shut him up. Shut him up!
7: It's all right. I'm all right.
1: You better go to your bunk.
7: No, sir. I'm all right. I like it here. I wouldn't know what was going on in my bunk.
2: 14 hours. 14 hours and the destroyer still up there. Only he can't be heard now. But there's a sense, a feel to it, like an animal in the night that isn't seen. He's sunk subs before and knows how long a sub can hold out. The physical things, battery power, air, life is gauged on those. But the men, the captain tells himself that he can hold out as long as necessary, but the men can take just so much. Which is worse, a depth charge attack or waiting for the next one?
8: Captain.
1: Yeah, Mendoza.
8: Diving plane working party just about completed repair.
1: Well, what about it?
8: Waiting for an answer, sir. Chief of the party requests permission for one smack with a 10-pound sledge.
7: No.
1: What? Is he crazy? You can hear that through the water for 10 miles.
8: Chief says one good smack would free the plane, sir.
1: Sound. Hear anything?
0: Fish, sir. Just fish out there.

0: Don't. Don't let him, Captain. You hear it. I know you'll hear it.
1: Sound like a full sweep.
2: Nothing, sir. Nothing at all.
1: Okay, Mendoza. Permission granted. One smack.
2: Thank you, sir. Diving plane party. Permission granted. One smack. Make it good. Acknowledged, sir. Stand by.
0: I can hear that all the way to Tokyo.
3: Echo ranging.
0: I told you! I told you!
1: Shut up!
0: He's coming again now! He's gonna kill
1: him! Shut him up! Stop him! Sit on him!
3: He's turning. Coming at us.

0: He's dropping the way to starboard.
1: He didn't get the range. He's not sure.
0: He's turned away, sir. Going away at high speed.
2: He lost us, Captain. He lost us.
1: Mendoza, report from that damage party.
3: Reporting now, sir. Our planes work, sir. It's a jury rig, but they work.
4: Captain, you think we could try to get out of here?
2: Let's do it, Captain. We got the battery, but not much longer.
4: If we can get up there, sir, even if he's still there, we got torpedoes. It's better than being blown apart down here.
1: All right. Battle station surface, make ready all tubes and stand by. Surface, surface, surface!

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1: Hatch is clear.
0: All right, open her up. Let's get some air.
2: Smell. Smell that. Oh, boy.
0: Open the main induction. Start the blowers.
1: Can't see anything. We're clear.
2: Nothing to port. Wait a minute.
0: What?
2: Look at the sea, Captain. Out there.
3: Oil.
1: Oil, as far as you can see. Debris.
2: Take a big ship to put out that much junk, Frank.
1: You see it, Captain? That's why that baby gave us such a working over. You know what it means?
3: Yeah, I see it.
2: That's why the escort broke off attack. Probably went back to pick up the survivors. Well, what do you know?
0: Conning tower, pass the word. We got the carrier. Right full rudder. Set a course for home.
4: The course is due east. To the captain, the air smells fresh and sweet. Home with 82 men. 18 torpedoes left out of 24. But a captain who sinks a carrier doesn't have to worry about a desk job anymore. December 16, 1944. USS Amberfish, SS-593, completed her fourth war patrol. After experiencing severe depth charging from enemy forces, she surfaced and confirmed sinking of large aircraft carrier. Then, set course for Pearl Harbor.

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Under the direction of Anthony Ellis, Escape has brought you Pressure by Richard Chandlee, starring William Conrad as the captain, with Larry Thor as the narrator. 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

0: The Skelly Oil Company presents Captain Midnight. Captain Midnight, brought to you three times each week by the Skelly Oil Company, Skelly Jobbers and Dealer. Say, I got a nice letter the other day that I'm sure you'll want to hear. It's from one of the many wide-awake, air-minded girls who listen to Captain Midnight. And this is what she says.
1: I listen to Captain Midnight every time he comes on the air, and I think he's swell. I like Chuck Ramsey, too. But most of all, I like Patsy Donovan. I want to fly an airplane like Patsy does when I grow up. I asked my daddy if I could learn to fly someday, and he said, well, maybe you can. But right now, you'd better learn how to work those arithmetic problems. So I said, all right, I will. But first, promise me something. He said, promise you what? And I said, promise me you'll try some Skelly Tagoline next time you need oil for the car. Well, he said, I guess that's no more than fair. So he tried some, like I said. And say, he thinks Tagoline motor oil is swell. He uses it all the time now.
0: And the letter is signed, Patricia Ann Hoops. Well, thanks a lot, Patricia. And good luck with those arithmetic problems. But say, that's a real idea you've got there about getting Dad to try Skelly Tagoline winter motor oil. Why don't you other fellas and girls try that, too? Tell Dad or Mother this. Skelly Tagoline is the free-flowing kind of oil you need for winter driving. It gets up into the motor quick as a flash when you start. Worlds quicker than heavy, sticky summer oil. 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And another thing. 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And now to Captain Midnight. You'll remember that Chuck Ramsey and his young friend, Frank Crane, were on their way back to meet Captain Midnight at Ridgeville Airport when they saw a large bimotored plane on a small two-way field below them. They landed to investigate, and upon stepping inside, the door suddenly slammed shut behind them at the sharp command of Ivan Sharp. Gardo, his chief pilot, shouts,
2: oh, no, you don't. Get away from this door, I show.
3: Hey, who is he, Chuck?
4: I don't know. What do you mean, holding us up like this?
5: Never mind, Chuck Ramsey, what he means. Get those hands up if you want to live.
3: Ivan Sharp.
5: Yes. It is Ivan Sharp. But you do not seem to welcome the sight of me.
3: Who would, after all the terrible things you've done?
2: Come on, Chief. Let's polish him off and get out of here.
5: No, Gardo. I have something much better in store for these two bold young men. Come in, Fang. Fury.
6: Yes, Master.
7: Here I am, Father.
5: Listen to me, all of you. Fang, you will stand by the door leading into the rear compartment.
6: Yes, Master.
5: Fury, you will stand guard with Fang.
7: Yes, Father.
5: Now then, for these two young men. Gardo, you will come forward and search them.
2: You bet I will, Chief.
3: Hey, come on, Chuck. Let's make a break for it. No, Frank. There are too many of them.
5: Excellent advice, Ramsey. I see you have profited by some of your encounters with me.
2: Hey, I got a gun off of young Ramsey, but this other kid ain't got none.
5: Very good, Gardo. And now, Ramsey, I will ask you a question. Who is your young friend?
3: I don't believe that makes any difference to you, but his name is Frank Crane.
5: Where's your home, Crane?
3: Shall I tell him? Sure, go ahead. It can't do any harm to tell the truth.
5: I am surprised, my dear Ramsey. You are becoming quite tractable. The last time I saw you, you were obstinate. I might even say antagonistic.
3: I'll never be anything else toward you, Ivan Shark.
5: Indeed, my dear Ramsey. Perhaps after you've been a guest of mine for some time, I will break that proud spirit of yours. But never mind that for the moment. Crane, where do you live?
8: I live north of Ridgeville.
5: What were you doing with Ramsey?
8: Well, he told the truth, sir. I just went with him for the ride.
5: Well, I see you know how to be polite to your superiors. Perhaps you and I can get along. But you do not expect me to believe that, do you?
8: Well, it's the truth, sir. I swear it.
5: Very well. And suppose it is. How did you happen to come out in this particular direction for a ride?
8: Well, I'll tell you just how it happened. I met Chuck in the lunchroom on Ridgeville Airport. We got to talking about flying, and he found out I'd had a little flying time, so he invited me to come up with him for a short hop. We flew north over my home, and then I told him the country was pretty out this way, so we flew out here. We had turned, we were on our way back when we saw your ship down on this field.
5: Perhaps you're telling the truth, but it seems almost too much to believe that you found me here by chance.
8: I told you just how it happened.
4: Every word he said is the truth.
5: And where, if I may ask, my dear Ramsey, is Captain Midnight? He could not by any chance be close to us now, could he?
4: The last I knew, Captain Midnight was at Senor Paredes' hacienda in Mexico.
5: Indeed. And you expect me to believe that, eh?
4: It doesn't make any difference to me whether you believe it or not. You asked me a question and I answered it.
5: How does it happen that Captain Midnight is still at the Parada Hacienda?
4: I didn't say he's at the Parada Hacienda. I said he was there the last time I heard from him. But I don't mind telling you how it happened.
5: Very well. Proceed.
4: You'll probably remember that Major Steele and an agent of his named Bud Conley flew away from that region in Captain Midnight's Spartan plane.
5: I remember that very well. In fact, I remember that you and Captain Midnight, flying in one of my planes, attacked the Spartan.
4: Yes, we did. But at the time, we didn't know that Major Steele and Conley were in it.
5: So, you and Captain Midnight attacked two of your own men. A very intelligent thing to do. But then proceed.
4: The landing gear of the plane was damaged by our fire. And Captain Midnight advised Major Steele to fly to the nearest American airport, make a landing, and get fixed up, and then return to help us.
5: Yes, to help you and Captain Midnight against me.
4: That's right.
5: But Major Steele and Conley never came back. Why?
4: I'll tell you why. Major Steele and Conley were forced down between Senor Paredes' hacienda and the airport at Ridgeville.
7: We passed over the plane, Father. You yourself pointed out to us.
4: We know you passed over Major Steele and Conley. You passed over them when Conley was dangerously ill of a fever, and they were both starving to death. And yet you didn't offer to help them.
5: Very interesting indeed. But how did it come about that Captain Midnight returned to the Parada hacienda?
4: We were in a very small field. I flew Conley out and to the hospital at Ridgeville. I sent another plane down for Captain Midnight and the others. And they returned to the Parada hacienda for the miners, Pinky Drake and Slim Pool.
7: Father, I do not wish to interrupt, but we should not tarry here too long. Remember what Porky said, this is a dangerous field.
5: Yes, my dear Fury, you are right. We shall be on our way.
4: Well, if you're leaving, Frank Crane and I will be on our way.
5: My dear Ramsey, how could I permit such a thing? After all, we have just met again, and we have many things to talk over.
4: I see. In other words, you're not going to permit me to leave this ship.
5: Now, how could I, my dear Ramsey? An old friend like you? Why, it would be most inhospitable of me.
4: Very well. I'll ask nothing for myself. But you certainly have no objection to letting Crane go. He never met me until this morning, and you have nothing against him. So let him go.
5: You've made a very touching plea indeed. But you can see for yourself that I cannot permit that. Young Crane knows too much. I'm afraid he will also have to come along, whether he likes it or not.
2: Hey, there's that old blue-winged bus of mine out there, Chief. Stand with the props still kicking over. What do we do with it?
5: I do not believe we shall have any use for it, Gardo. But wait a moment. I do not think it would be a good idea to leave it standing there.
2: Well, what shall I do then?
5: Bang.
6: Yes, Master?
5: You will take our two guests and show them to the rear compartment of my plane. Then lock the door and stand on guard in front of it.
6: Yes, Master. You'll come with me, gentlemen.
4: You won't get away with this, Ivan Shark. I can tell you that.
2: Now then, Chief, what do you want me to do with that other ship?
5: You will go over and get into it, Gardo. When I take off here, you shall follow me. I will pick out a place to land, and you shall follow me in. Then I will show you what to do.
2: Okay, Chief.
9: Chuck, the ship's taken off.
4: Yes, I was afraid of that.
9: What in the world's he going to do?
4: I haven't the faintest idea.
9: What'll he do with us? Where'll he take us?
4: I'm trying to figure that out myself. Oh, if there was only some way I could get in touch with Captain Midnight.
9: Oh, I don't see any way you could. Hey, but another thing. What's he going to do with that plane you were flying?
4: I don't know that either. But I can guess he didn't want to leave it on this field for fear of someone else finding it.
9: Oh, gosh, Chuck. There's something I didn't understand.
4: Well, what's that, Frank?
9: I couldn't figure out why you told him the truth about so many things.
4: Well, I'll tell you, Frank. I didn't see any way in which the truth could hurt. And I wanted to keep talking to him as long as I could. The longer I could keep him listening to me, the more chance there was that someone would come along to help us.
9: Oh, gee, I see. You were thinking about that fella Hilton.
4: Yes, and that was my main idea. And again, there was no telling who might come along.
9: Oh, I guess it didn't do any good, though. I didn't hear any other ship in the air before they put us in here.
4: No, but you can never tell who might see us. And if someone does see us and notices the direction we're flying,
3: That'll be a clue for Captain Midnight.
9: Gosh, let's see if we can find out what direction we are flying. Maybe we can find some kind of a crack where we can see out.
7: But, Father, I think you are making a big mistake. Why do you take them with us?
5: You never were one, Fury, to see the long point of view. All you can see is the immediate situation.
7: I do not know what you have in mind, but I cannot see any good to come from this.
5: Never mind that for the moment. Is Gardo following us?
7: Just a moment, Father. Yes, he is to our right, and a little bit behind.
5: Very good, then. I see a field ahead which seems suitable for my purpose. It's a very desolate field, and one which will probably not be noticed for many days.
7: But to return to Chuck Ramsey, Father, what do you propose to do?
5: For many years, Fury, I have struggled against Captain Midnight. He is the one great obstacle to my ultimate ambition.
7: I realize that, Father, but still
5: we have... My conflict with Captain Midnight must be settled, and settled soon. You may not realize it, because you do not have my scope of imagination. But I will tell you this. The possession of Chuck Ramsey will give me the advantage over Captain Midnight I've been wanting for a long time.
0: Well, what does Ivan Shark mean? What sort of an ingenious scheme can be forming in the criminal's mind? And how will Captain Midnight ever be able to trace his young friend, Chuck Ramsey? Don't miss coming adventures. Tune in to Captain Midnight. But say, let me ask you something. Does your family car ever make noises like this? Well, if your car ever sounds like that, you know what it means. It means your car needs a good lubrication job. 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And don't forget to tune in again Monday, same time, same station, for further transcribed adventures of Captain Midnight, brought to you by the Skelly Oil Company, Skelly Jobbers and Dealers. Chuck Ramsey is now not only in the master criminal's power, but Shark is even now flying Chuck and his friend far from Captain Midnight. Can Chuck and Frank be rescued? Be sure to listen Monday. Until then, this is Don Gordon, your Skelly man, saying goodbye and happy...

0: Great scenes from great plays. 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
1: 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Welcome to another transcribed half hour of great scenes from great plays. 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Our play tonight is the story of a woman who made a new world for herself after her old one had gone down in ruins. Now, The World We Make

0: That morning I woke happy. For a few seconds I didn't know where I was or who I was. Only that the sun was slanting across my bed and that I felt light and strong and free. I sat up eagerly and looked toward the window. And then I remembered. This was Greendale Sanitarium. And I was Virginia McKay. Virginia McKay, who everybody politely pretended was a living woman, although they knew well that she had died a year ago. In the afternoon, Miss Regis took me to Dr. Schiller's office. She kept smiling at me and giving me little pats as though I were a good child about to be rewarded with ice cream. I was very glad when she left me alone with Dr. Schiller.
1: Sit down, Virginia. How nice you look.
0: Thank you, Doctor. Are my parents here yet?
1: They will be very soon.
0: I don't think they'll come.
1: Yes, they will, Virginia.
0: They never had any time for me before. When my brother and I were little, we never saw them.
1: Yes, but all that is the past. I do not say that they were right, but I do say that you cannot go on living in the past. You stopped growing up when your brother died. Your development halted at that point. You want to get well, don't you?
0: Oh, yes. Yes, I do want to, Dr. Schiller.
1: Then you must live in the present. Now, today.
0: Do you want me to go back to my parents?
1: What do you want, Virginia?
0: I want to live again. But I'm still afraid. I had a dream last night. I was alone in a long, dark corridor. And I tried to find a lighted room. At the end of the corridor, I saw a beam of light coming from under a door. I ran to the door and opened it.
1: And when you went into the lighted room?
0: It was as dark and cold as the corridor. And there were voices whispering. Hateful voices. They didn't want me there.
1: Oh, excuse me. Hello, Dr. Schiller speaking. I see. Hold on a minute, please. Your parents are here, Virginia.
0: Do I have to see them right away?
1: You needn't see them at all. I'll send them away if you like. But if you talk to them and try to understand their viewpoint, it may be easier for you to decide whether you want to go home.
0: I see them, Dr. Schiller.

0: Well, Virginia, you look splendid. Filled out a bit, haven't you?
1: I've gained 12 pounds, Father.
2: It's most becoming, darling. My pretty daughter will put me completely in the shade when she comes home.
1: Oh, that may not be for some time.
2: Oh, Dr. Schiller was most encouraging. I'm going to Europe this summer, and I'm counting on you as a companion, darling.
1: Can you come too, Father?
0: Why, well, I'm afraid there isn't much chance of my getting away.
1: Are you still so busy?
0: Well, these are panicky times, Virginia. Got to watch your business every minute, or you won't have any.
2: You know Father's one-track mind, Virginia.
0: I don't pretend to have your choice variety of interests.
2: And just exactly what do you mean by that?
1: Oh, please, please, please don't.
0: Stop it, Carolyn. You're upsetting Virginia.
2: I'm upsetting her. Oh, very well.
1: Mother, where is my brother buried?
2: In St. Andrew's Cemetery. Don't you remember?
1: Is his grave covered with flowers?
2: Oh, yes, dear.
1: Why did you hesitate? Isn't it, Father?
0: Well, I'm sure it must be, Virginia.
1: And is he resting in peace?
0: We trust so.
1: I'm not. I'm dead, too, but I can't rest in peace.
0: Well, you mustn't talk like that.
2: Everything's going to be all right, darling. You're coming home soon, and we'll have lots of fun.
1: No, stop it. I haven't any home, and I'm never going back to your house, never. It's cold and dark and empty, with voices whispering. Those were your voices I heard in the dream, yours and Father's, whispering that you hate each other, that you hate me. You hated my brother so much you killed him.
2: How dare you?
0: Hush, Carolyn, she's a sick girl.
1: You killed my brother, I know. I found you out, you killed him. Dr. Schiller! Dr. Schiller! Get them out of here! Get them out! Get them out!

0: Relax a little, Virginia. Would you like a cigarette?
1: No, no, thank you, Dr. Schiller.
0: You don't mind if I smoke my pipe, do you? My pockets are like a lady's handbag. It is necessary to take out everything in order to find anything. Yes, pencils, change, matches, keys. Aha, at last, the pipe. Yes. Next time they visit, it will be better, Virginia.
1: No, it won't, Dr. Schiller. I hate them. I can't go back to them. But I don't want to stay here. I don't want to stay dead. Let me out, please.
0: But where would you go? What would you do? Adaptation to your parents is child's play compared to facing the conflicts and stresses of the world alone. No, you're not strong enough yet. Dr. Schiller speaking. Who? Well, how's the breathing? Give him a hypo of adrenaline and set up an intravenous glucose, 200 cc's. I'll be there right away. Virginia, I must see another patient. I'll tell Miss Regis to take you back. Miss Regis? Miss Regis? Where did that girl go?
1: He stood at the door with his back turned. Up on the desk with the other things he'd taken from his pocket was his key ring. The pass key that unlocked all the doors in the sanitarium was on it. I knew that because I'd seen the nurses use that key 100 times. I reached out and slipped it off the ring just before Dr. Schiller turned and hurried back to the phone.
0: Dr. Schiller speaking. Find Miss Regis, please, and send her to my office for Virginia McKay. We'll talk again tomorrow, Virginia. And don't be discouraged. It's slow, but you have much cause for hope.
1: He put the key ring back in his pocket, automatically, without glancing at it, and hurried out without bothering to pick up the other things. There was a big pile of change, and I waited long enough to roll it up in a handkerchief so it wouldn't jingle. The corridor was empty. I forced myself not to run, to tiptoe to the great thick door at the end. My fingers were clumsy and stiff with the key. Then I was looking at a stretch of green grass, a clump of trees, and beyond them a highway, golden in the long, late sunlight of the spring afternoon.

0: On a lift, you ready?
1: Thank you. Oh, thank you. I got 2 more lifts, and then I took a bus the rest of the way to New York. I had only enough money left for subway fare and a paper. That night I spent in the subway. I didn't mind it at first, but when it grew late, men spoke to me in a way that frightened me. Next morning I began to answer the want ads in the newspaper. Late in the afternoon, I applied at a steam fat laundry.
2: Something I can do for you, miss?
1: I wanted to see about the job for a laundry worker. They told me the boss is back here.
2: You want a laundry job? Works pretty tough.
1: I don't mind. I've gone 8 places today. I've got to get something.
2: Hey, Louie, will you come here a minute?
3: Yeah? What do you want, John?
2: Look, Louie, we're short-handed, and we got to get that stuff out today. Stick Cora on the sleever and let this girl be a shaker, huh? She'll pick that up easy in a minute.
3: Well, okay, I'll give you a try. What's your name?
1: Virginia.
3: Virginia? Well, Virginia what?
1: Hope.
3: Virginia Hope. Address? Well, what's your address?
1: I just got to town. I'm staying with friends, but I'm going to move tomorrow. I'm not sure yet.
2: You can fill in the rest of her card tomorrow, Louie.
3: All right. Pays 38 cents an hour. Hours 8 to 5. Tell one of the girls to break her in tomorrow, John.
1: Oh, thank you for getting him to take me, Mr. Mr.
2: It's John Kohler. We don't use Mr. around here. Say, you know, you look ready to keel over. Why don't you go home and go to bed?
1: I haven't any place to go. I'm not staying with friends. I haven't any. I slept in the subway last night.
2: How long since you ate?
1: I had lunch yesterday about noon.
2: Well, we'll fix that right away. Then I'll take you to Mrs. Zabriskie's. That's my landlady. One of her roomers moved out this morning, and I'm pretty sure she won't have rented the room yet.
1: But I can't pay for it.
2: You can pay her Saturday when you're paid yourself.
1: You mean she'll trust me?
2: Well, why not? Nobody can get along without trusting other people some.
1: I don't trust anybody. At least I didn't. Until just now.

0: Oh, good morning, Mrs. O'Brisky.
1: Good morning. I hear you moving in room, so I know you're awake. You're sleeping nice long time. Be 11 almost.
0: 11? I told you I had to be at work at 8. You said you'd call me at 6:30.
1: Mr. Kohler say let you sleep. You're needing rest bad. Here be letter he give me for
0: he
1: you.
0: He knows what that job meant to me. He had no right to... Oh, he says he left coffee for me on the gas plate in his room. I'm not to worry about my job. He'll fix it with Louis so I can go back tomorrow.
1: So, if Mr. Kohler say he fixing.
0: Why are you so sure of that?
1: With peoples like Mr. Kohler, you can be sure. Because they sure, see?
0: Yes. Yes, I do. Sure inside themselves, you mean.
1: My husband like that once. Now he wanting hide away from everybody.
0: What happened to him?
1: He working ice cream factory 10 year. Factory buy new machines, fire many men. Stashu look for other job, but always they asking how old. And when he's telling them, they not take. Oh, you needing breakfast. Come, I show you where is Mr. Kohler's room. It be nice room, eh? In corner here, a little stove, 2 burners. Shelves for putting things. And on window sill, little icebox. Oh, it'd be pity Mr. Kohler not married.
0: Why you say that?
1: Single man is fixing only breakfast for self. Coming home from work hungry like bear, wanting nice supper at home, but too tired for fix.
0: Mrs. O'Brisky, could you teach me to make spaghetti?
1: Spaghetti? What for spaghetti? I teach you making pierogi, Polish style. That'd be better.
0: No, spaghetti, Italian style. John, Mr. Kohler, said last night he loved it. He was disappointed it wasn't on the menu at the restaurant where we ate.
1: Oh.
0: Look, he put $2 in that letter. I want to spend it on a dinner he'll like. And I want to cook the dinner myself. I've never made anything for someone else in my life.

0: You got the table all set with a fancy cloth and everything. It's like a party.
1: Mrs. Zabriskie loaned me the cloth. And she told me how to fix the salad and the spaghetti. Oh, it was fun doing it.
0: Gee, you know, I couldn't get you out of my mind all day. Talked about you so much to my brother that if he'd been any other guy, he'd have kidded me.
1: You have a brother?
0: Yeah, I sure have. Jim works at the laundry, too. Goes to law school at nights. With all that, he's found time to get himself a swell wife and kids. Not bad for a little shrimp that a good breeze could blow away.
1: You love him very much, don't you?
0: Yeah, we're pretty close. After my mother died, I more or less brought him up.
1: It's dangerous loving someone else so much when he's all you have.
0: Dangerous? I don't get you.
1: With you, it wouldn't be, though. You're so strong, so sure of yourself. Today, when I was coming back from buying groceries, I got a little frightened again. The street was dirty and noisy. This old house looked as though it were about to topple down. I ran upstairs to your room. Everything was all right. It was firm, it was sure. It would stand forever. It was your room. You give things your own strength.
0: Virginia, I don't know who you are or where you come from. But I know you don't belong here. I ought to lend you the money for a ticket and tell you to go back.
1: No, I can't. I don't want to.
0: And I don't want you to. That's the trouble. I want you to stay.
1: I suppose if I'd been a normal woman, I would have known that I was already in love with John. Would have hoped that he was falling in love with me. But since my brother's death, love of any kind meant only pain and loss to me. It was one evening in September. Jim had walked home with John and me after work. Because John seemed to live in a world without shadows, I listened to him scold his brother Jim about his health and never heard the deep anxiety in his voice.
0: Look, Shrimp, you're taking a bus the rest of the way to your place. Now see a doctor like I told you to.
2: Listen to him. Just because I don't weigh as much as this big ox, he wants me to take pills.
1: Well, you are too thin, Jim.
0: Well, he's nothing but bones, and they're turning to water. He sweats till the sheets are wringing wet at night. He can't sleep anymore. He don't eat a bite.
2: What have you been doing? Shadowing me?
0: Sally told me. She's your wife. She ought to know. You know, you've got less sense than your own baby. Why don't you quit the laundry? I'll help you out.
2: No dice, Johnny. I can't let another man support my wife and child. What'd the neighbors say?
0: If I was Sally, I'd leave you. Here it is, Saturday night. No law school. You could take it easy. But will you? Oh, no, no. You got to tramp around pushing doorbells and telling folks to register for the election.
2: If they don't register, they can't vote next month.
0: So what if they don't?
2: You know the answer as well as I do, Johnny. Took all history to get guys like us out of hock. I want democracy for keeps. And we aren't going to keep it if we let any part of it lie around unused till it rusts.
0: Okay, Shrimp. Here's your bus. Hop on. You can save the country later.
1: After Jim left, John and I sat on Mrs. Zabriskie's stoop in the twilight. I talked about how much I liked Jim and his wife, how happy they were. What a good feeling it gave me to see them together. John was very quiet for a while, and then he said...
0: You know, we could have just as good a life as they have, Virginia.
1: We?
0: You and I, together. Now, stop stalling. You've managed to head me off from saying it long enough. You know I love you. I think you love me, too. Virginia.
1: Oh, I do love you, John. I do.
0: And you'll marry me?
1: No.
0: Well, you act like I'd hit you. Give me one reason. Why not?
1: Because I can't. I can't.
0: Well, that's not a reason.
1: All right, John, I'll tell you. I was in a sanitarium for the insane. I just escaped from it when I met you.
0: Virginia.
1: It's true. Oh, don't be frightened. When the sickness comes, I just get terribly lost and numb.
0: Yeah, but you're all right now. You're all right.
1: It happened when my brother was killed. It was my father's and mother's fault. They didn't want us. They hated children. They gave us things, anything, just to let them alone. We had too much. We had nothing. Nothing except each other. Then when Tommy was killed...
0: How was he killed?
1: They bought him a car. A very fast car. He was too young. He crashed into a train. They knew the car was a death trap.
0: Virginia, wait. All this happened a long time ago. Hasn't anything to do with you now. It hasn't anything to do with the life we're going to make together.
1: Well, let me go, John. Leave me alone. Please. Please.
0: All right, Virginia. I'll leave you alone. But only for tonight. You see, I love you. And I can't get along without you.
1: Oh, John, can't you see I'm dead? I thought I could be alive again, but I can't. Never, never, never, never. I didn't go to bed that night. I sat by the window in the dark, looking out at the ugly street, listening to the hideous noises. When it was morning, I went out to a drugstore and telephoned Greendale Sanitarium.
3: Who is this?
1: Virginia McKay. Please come and get me, Dr. Schiller. Please come and get me as soon as you can. When I went back to the rooming house, everything was unreal and far away. I started up the steps to my room.
4: Miss Hope, where you been? Mr. Kohler looking for you before he go to hospital.
1: Hospital?
4: Him getting message. His brother taking to hospital, very sick. Gone there to see him. What's for matter, Miss Hope? You act like you're not hearing me. I'm saying Mr. Kohler's brother bad sick. Bleeding from mouth. Not breathing hardly.

0: I've told you everything, Dr. Schiller. Can't we go now? I want to be gone before John gets back.
1: Why? If you feel nothing again, if you're dead again, as you put it, why do you dread telling him goodbye?
0: Take me back. You were right when you said there was no place for me in the real world.
1: Oh, I never said that. I said you weren't strong enough then to face it alone. You've done far better than I thought you could, my dear. But you haven't been quite alone. There's been this man who loves you. When he asked you to marry him, did you want to? Oh,
0: more than anything. It was as though everything I ever prayed for could be mine, if only...
1: If you had the courage to take it. Yes, sometimes when we see health within our grasp, it frightens us so that we try to retreat into the old sickness. Marriage would mean a full and permanent commitment to life. It would mean cutting the ties that bind you to your brother's grave.
0: John, this is Dr. Schiller. He's from... John, what's the matter? What's happened?
2: It's Jim.
0: Jim?
2: He died 3 hours ago.
0: Oh, my darling. Oh, dearest, dearest John.
2: It was TB, the first kind. His lungs collapsed. The doctors did everything they could, but we didn't do anything.
0: You tried. You begged him to see a doctor.
2: Yeah, that was a big help. Well, I guess I'll go to my room now.
0: He loved his brother so. Oh, how can anyone go on in a world like this?
1: Through faith, in people's good instincts, in oneself, in a world which, after all, we make ourselves. Through a compulsion to help others who need us. Go to him, my dear. That's your job.

0: matter, John. Just give in to it.
1: What's there to give in to? He's dead. It's over. He fought hard to live. Lying there so white, saying to Sally and me, I can't quit now. I've got so much to do. How do you like that? That little runt, too sick to live, still wanting to save the world.
0: But that was Jim. That's what made him so...
1: He never stopped taking a licking. Never had a thing out of it. Nothing. It was wasted.
0: That's not true, John. He had a great deal. He cared so deeply about everything. He had love, not only for Sally and the baby and you, but for everything that would make life better for people.
1: Virginia, come closer.
0: Oh, my darling. I know. Cry for Jim. But be glad for him, too. It's not dying that's so terrible. It's failing to live. My brother's life was wasted. He died empty, poor. Jim went away rich. He was triumphant. He never surrendered. And we won't either, my love. We have so much to live for. So much to fight for.

In tonight's searching play, Virginia finally found the strength to conquer her fears. She learned how to make a solid new world for herself to replace the empty one that had been shattered by her brother's death. But she didn't build her new world alone. She did it by God's grace with the help of young John Cooler. By example, John showed her the happiness that comes through service to others. By example, he showed her how love and faith in others can conquer self-interest and the soul-corroding despair that often comes from great personal loss or misfortune. Millions today are affected to some degree by much the same kind of fears, distrusts, and unhealthy self-interest that sent Virginia to Dr. Schiller's sanitarium for mental cases. Like Virginia, these millions need help, and sometimes need it desperately. Where can they find it in this troubled and confused world? The answer is simple. They can always find the help they need in God through the church, and with the help of an experienced clergyman. Yes, in the church, we can all of us find the basis for a set of living values that can help us know the only real, true happiness there is to know in the world. If you're not already a member of some church, you certainly owe it to yourself and to your family to discover just how much a church and an experienced clergyman may be able to help you. Of course, you're always welcome at your nearest Episcopal church, and its clergyman is ready and eager to meet and talk with you, to explain to you what the Episcopal Church stands for and how it offers you a faith to live by in these trying times. Why not decide right now to visit your nearest Episcopal church at morning services next Sunday?

0: This is Walter Hamden. I want to thank our cast, and especially you, Jessica Tandy and Les Tremaine, for a moving performance. Next week, ladies and gentlemen, the families of the Protestant Episcopal Church of your own community and the Episcopal Actors Guild will present one of the theater's most exciting and provocative plays, Sidney Kingsley's Dead End. Our guest will be the popular screen star, John Payne. I hope you'll join us.
1: Jessica Tandy appeared through courtesy of 20th Century Fox, producers of The Snake Pit. Music on tonight's transcribed program was composed and conducted by Nathan Kroll.
0: Now, an invitation from the church.
1: You are cordially invited to attend services this coming Sunday morning at the Episcopal Church nearest your home. 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
20: When Captain Bradford decided to attempt to escape with the rescue boat which Johnson sailed to within a few miles of the Magic Island, Mrs. Gregory and the captain planned to send a code message to Johnson

0: was discovered that even though the captain's formula put all the chemists to sleep in the laboratory, the other Euclideans are very careful in their watch over the island, and the radio message can't be sent from the boat. Jerry and Joan take a desperate chance in going down into the lower levels of the island, and in trying to escape from one of the Euclidean guards, they are climbing down the inside of an elevator shaft when the elevator starts down after them.
1: Jerry, that car has passed the fourth floor.
2: Can't you get this door on the sixth floor open?
1: No. We must just go down as fast as we can and hope the elevator does not catch us.
2: Come on, then. Hurry it up.
1: I am hurrying, Jerry, but that car sounds very near.
2: Well, if we have to, we'll yell and give ourselves away.
1: It would do no good. The inside of the car is so noisy we could not be heard.
2: Hey, Joan, the elevator stopped.
1: The guard is leaving the elevator on the fifth level.
2: He's gone now. Well, I guess he decided we were on the same level with the laboratory.
1: That does not seem right, Jerry. The guard would know we could not be on that level. There is something else happening.
2: Hey, what was that for?
1: That was a general alarm for the laboratory on the fifth level.
2: Well, let's do something about it.
1: There is nothing we can do, Jerry. But we must hurry to the bottom of this elevator shaft and try to reach the power chambers in the sub-levels.
2: Let's hurry it up, then. I'm getting mighty tired of playing tag up and down this little steel ladder in the dark.
1: We have only about 40 feet to go now, Jerry.
2: Oh, that's nice. Just about 40 feet more down this ladder. What do we do when we hit the bottom?
1: There is a steel floor at the bottom and doors open on all sides of the shaft. I will show you which one to use.
2: I'll be glad to see any kind of a door that will open when we want it to.
1: If you would talk less and move faster, Jerry, we would soon be down.
2: Okay with me. Here goes for silence and action. Hey, you stepped on my fingers.
1: I thought you were going to hurry.
2: I'll show you some hurrying. Oh, boy. I'm down on the floor.
1: I will be there in a moment, Jerry.
2: Hurry it up.
1: Oh, Jerry, that was a long climb, was it not?
2: Sure was.
1: We will try this door directly in front of us. Do not use your flashlight, Jerry. We must only feel our way in the dark until we are in a lighted passage.
2: Okay. How do you open this thing?
1: Just push it gently, Jerry. It should be quite noiseless.
2: Well, I'll try it. Yep, it moves all right. Hey, look, Joan. There's a crack of light around the edge of the door now.
1: Open it very carefully, Jerry. It is possible there will be a guard stationed there.
2: I'll sneak it open. There it is. Now, that's open far enough to get out through. I don't see anyone yet.
1: Then it will be safe to go out into the passageway. Go on, Jerry.
2: Okay. Nope. Not a soul in sight.
1: Close the door carefully. I think it is noiseless, but we must take no chances.
2: Right. There it is. Now where?
1: As you can see, this corridor or tunnel runs around the outside of the lowest level in the island proper. We are now 100 feet below the level of the surface of the island and about 90 feet below the water level.
2: And these power rooms we're trying to get to are still further down?
1: Yes, there are two sub-levels under us. The rooms we are interested in are in the first level, directly under our feet.
2: Then let's get going and do something about it.
1: We will go carefully and swiftly around this curving passageway to the steps which lead down into the power rooms. And then...
2: Well, what if we run into one of these guards?
1: Oh, there is no if, Jerry. We will meet one of them.
2: Oh, that's nice. What do we do with him?
1: We must put him to sleep with a ray gun.
2: Yeah, but what's he going to be doing all this time?
1: We must give him no chance to do anything. As we start to walk from here, you will walk in front of me. I will point my ray gun at your back as if you were my prisoner.
2: Well, don't forget, we're just playing that I'm your prisoner.
1: Oh, do not worry about that. When we meet the guard, I will tell him that I followed you down here and captured you. Then I will find some excuse to walk back here, and he will start the other way with you. That will give me an opportunity to use the ray gun on the back of his head.
2: All right. Then after this guard goes to sleep, what do we do next?
1: As this is a 300-second ray gun, the guard will only sleep for 5 minutes. In that time, we must go down into the power rooms, pass such other guards as we have to, shut off the power, and escape from this level.
2: Oh, and we've got 5 minutes to do all that in. Hey, what do we do in our spare time?
1: I think that will take nearly all of the 5 minutes.
2: Yeah, I wouldn't be surprised. Well, come on. Let's meet this guard and get it over with.

0: That means the chemical laboratory again, doesn't it?
1: Yes, Jerry. Something very important is taking place there. That is the second alarm. And that means that everyone on the island who can is to rush to the fifth level at once.
0: Well, how about these guards we've got to meet around here? Will that alarm also get them out of the way?
1: No. The guards will not leave their places for any reason. But the alarm will call everyone not on guard duty or in the confinement cells.
0: Say, how about those confinement cells? If everybody on this island is a Euclidean, why do they have to have those guards all over the place and so many cells?
1: There are a great many people here who are not really Euclideans. Captain Bradford was very near the truth when he said that many of the island people must be no more than prisoners. That is exactly what they are, prisoners who are made to do all the hard work at the bidding of the Euclidean scientists.
0: They're not getting much action, whatever it's all about. Let's go and get this over with.
1: You walk a few steps ahead of me. I will hold this ray gun carefully trained on your back. Remember how you are to act as we meet the guard.
0: I got it. Come on.
1: We should meet him just around the curve in the passage. Say no more until we arrive there.

0: You will stand where you are. Do not advance another step. What are you doing in this passageway?
1: I am Cleostra. This man is my prisoner, guard. I am taking him to the general control chambers for questioning by the Euclidean Board of Governors.
2: Hey, now look here. I wasn't doing anything. I was...
0: Silence! Just... What was this man doing here, Cleostra?
1: I was instructed to guide him to the chemical laboratory on the fifth level. He has an antidote for the sleeping gas which has overcome the scientists.
2: Well, what if I have?
0: Silence!
2: Okay.
0: Proceed, Cleostra. What is this man doing here?
1: I took him to the fifth level as instructed. There he broke away from me and reached this level before I could overtake him. For some reason, he has refused to take the formula which he holds to the laboratory.
0: Why is that, fool?
2: Because if those Euclideans never wake up, it'll be too soon for me.
0: So, I think I...
1: No, not that guard. He must be taken unharmed before the remaining scientists and compelled to deliver the formula. Then he is to stand close by and watch it compounded in the laboratory. This is to prevent any treachery.
0: That is well ordered. But if he escaped from you once, how can you be sure of delivering him safely there now?
2: Oh, she can't be. It'll take more than a girl with a ray gun in her hand to take me anywhere. If she uses that thing on me, I'll only go to sleep for 5 minutes. I'm kind of tired anyway.
1: I have a plan, guard. You take this man to the scientists. Your ray gun will put him in a far different kind of sleep if he resists you. I will attend your station until you return.
0: It is well. These men in the laboratory must be revived at any cost. I will take him. Precede me, fool. And remember that this ray gun will put you to sleep for 1,000 years. Walk quickly. That way.
2: Okay, okay. But you don't have to get so rough about
0: it. Silence! I will return soon, Cleostra.
1: That is well. All right, Jerry. You may turn around now.
2: I hope I can turn around. Yep. My neck moves anyway. Boy, when I heard that ray gun start crying up the back of my neck, I sure got a scare.
1: He will sleep nicely there for 5 minutes, Jerry. Now we must hurry on.
2: Boy, he didn't make a sound when he fell on this noiseless floor. Say, talking about making a sound, wouldn't they hear that ray gun down in the power room?
1: No, Jerry. The power room is not noiseless. It is another room that is kept deliberately noisy, so the human ear will learn to distinguish the sounds of the various machines and whether or not they are in perfect operation.
2: Okay, come on then. Let's beat it for the power room.
1: And when we get there, we will just have to walk boldly in. I know the location of the principal switches and valves. We will have to move rapidly. You must do as I tell you about everything you touch. Then our chances of escape will be a matter of seconds, possibly a fraction of a second.
2: Did you ever try to cut a second up into little pieces?
1: Of course not, Jerry. But a second does have an element of time within its limits, which gives the human brain scope enough to encompass a considerable flight of mental activity.
2: I got it. A second gives you long enough to think about all the other places you ought to be when the ray gun starts on you.
1: Come, Jerry, this is not the time for joking.
2: I sort of figured that out for myself.
1: Quiet now. There is the door of the power chamber stairway. We must descend one flight.
2: All right. Do I just jerk it open?
1: Yes. Open it barely a crack at first. We may see something of advantage. Slowly and carefully now, Jerry.
2: Gee, what a place.
1: It is wonderful, Jerry. There is enough power generated here to light a city in your world.
2: Boy, I believe it. Well, what do we do now?
1: Let me see. Yes. Do you see those two large valves at the foot of the steps, to your left?
2: Yeah.
1: You will open those wide and do it quickly. I will open all the switches on the master panel in the center of the room. Then we must run madly back up these steps and out.
2: But, hey, you're going to take the dangerous part. You'll be farther from the door.
1: No, Jerry. It will take you longer to open the valves. Now, ready?
2: Ready?
1: Then, we go.
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0: Ladies and gentlemen, the star and director of the Mercury Theater, Orson Welles.
1: Good evening. On Thursday, July 14th, at 2:29 in the afternoon, aviator Howard Hughes set his big twin-motored monoplane World's Fair 1939 down at Floyd Bennett Field for a new record in round-the-world flying. From takeoff to landing, the trip of almost 15,000 miles took just 3 days, 19 hours and 17 minutes. That was about 3 months ago. But back in the 1870s, so Jules Verne tells us, a group of English gentlemen made a wager on what they were confident was a sure thing. Their clubmate, Phileas Fogg, had the fantastic notion that a man traveling from west to east could get around the world in 80 days. His attempts, as I think you'll agree, remain at the least more incredible than Mr. Hughes' achievement.
0: And that's the story of adventure and breakneck speed that Orson Welles and the Mercury Theater on the Air bring to life for us tonight. Jules Verne's Around the World in 80 Days with Orson Welles as Phileas Fogg.
1: My name is Phileas Fogg.
2: Oui, monsieur.
1: I will tell you of my personal habits and what I require of a servant.
2: Oui, monsieur.
1: I am a man of simple tastes without relatives or family. I have my tea and toast at 23 minutes after 8, my shaving water 37 minutes after 9. I dress at 20 minutes after 10. At 12 o'clock you will serve me my lunch, consisting of a boiled fish with Reading sauce of the finest quality, a slice of roast beef garnished with mushrooms, a rhubarb and gooseberry tart, and a piece of Cheshire cheese, the whole washed down with 2 cups of tea. With my lunch, I read the London Times. At 4:15, you will bring me the Evening Standard. At 6:05, you will bring me my hat and cane. I dine at the Reform Club. At midnight, you will serve me a glass of ale and a chicken sandwich.
2: Oui, monsieur.
1: You see that the duties of my servant are not arduous. My present servant has been with me for 4 years. I have been forced to dismiss him. He brought me my shaving water this morning at a temperature of 84 degrees Fahrenheit instead of 86. That is an unpardonable offense. Do you understand?
2: Oui, monsieur.
1: You are a Frenchman and your name is Jean.
2: Jean, if it does not displease, monsieur. Jean Passepartout. To be frank, I have had several trades. I have been a traveling singer, a circus rider, a vaulter like Léotard, a dancer on the rope like Blondin. I have been a professor of gymnastics, and I was sergeant fireman at Paris. I have among my papers notes of remarkable fires. Now, wishing to settle down, and having learned that Monsieur Phileas Fogg is the most exact and most settled gentleman in the United Kingdom, I have presented myself to Monsieur with the hope of living tranquilly with him.
1: You are well recommended to me. You understand my conditions?
2: Yes, sir.
1: What time have you?
2: 5:52.
1: That is a fine large silver watch you have, but it is slow.
2: Pardon, monsieur, that is impossible.
1: You are 4 minutes slow. Does not matter. It suffices to note the difference. Then, from this moment, 56 minutes after 5 o'clock p.m., Wednesday, October 2nd, 1872, you're in my service. And now bring me my hat and cane. It is time for me to get to my club.

0: Your deal, Mr. Fogg.
1: It's a heart.
0: My lead, I believe.
1: And my trick.
0: £55,000. That's a lot of money. It's one of the directors of the Bank of England. What about it, steward?
2: And the bank will write that off as a total loss, I suppose.
3: I believe, on the contrary, we shall quite soon put our hands on the thief. Detectives, the most skillful in the world, have been sent to America and the continent, to all the principal ports. They're very difficult for the man to escape. Queen of Spades. My trick, I think.
2: Have you a description of the thief?
3: He's not a thief.
2: What? He's not a thief. The man who's extracted £55,000 in banknotes in broad daylight from the paying room of the Bank of England.
3: Ten of hearts. I don't think so.
1: I trump you. The Morning Chronicle assures us he's a gentleman.
3: At the actual moment that the package of banknotes was stolen, our cashier was occupied in registering a receipt for 3 shillings and 6 pence. His eyes couldn't be everywhere, but he had, before that time, noticed a well-dressed gentleman of good manners and distinguished air going in and out of the paying room. You have a very accurate description of
2: it. I still believe that the chances are in favor of the thief. He seems to be a very skillful and determined fellow.
3: There's no single country in the world in which he can take refuge.
2: Nonsense.
3: Where do you suppose he might go?
2: I don't know about that. After all, the world is big enough.
1: It was once upon a time. Your turn to cut, sir.
2: How, once upon a time? Has the world grown smaller by any chance?
3: Without doubt. I agree with Mr. Fogg. The world has grown smaller, since we can go round it today in 10 times quicker than we could 100 years ago. Now, in this robbery case, that's what will make the search more rapid.
2: We'll make the escape of the thief easier, too.
1: Your lead, Mr. Stewart. Diamonds or trumps?
2: Just because it's possible now to go around the world in 3 months.
1: In 80 days, sir. Since the Great Indian Peninsula Railway has opened its new section between Asaga and Allahabad, one can go around the world in 80 days. I have here a calculation made by the Morning Chronicle. London to Suez by rail and steamer, 7 days. Suez to Bombay, steamer, 13 days. Bombay to Calcutta, rail, 3 days. Calcutta to Hong Kong, steamer, 13 days. Hong Kong to Yokohama, steamer, 6 days. Yokohama to San Francisco, steamer, 22 days. San Francisco to New York, rail, 7 days. New York to London, steamer and rail, 9 days. Total, 80 days.
2: Yes, but that makes 80 days. Not include bad weather, contrary winds, shipwrecks, railroad accidents, etc.
1: It includes everything.
2: The Indians tear up the rails, if they stop the trains, plunder the cars, and scalp the passengers.
1: It includes everything. 2 trumps.
2: Theoretically, all right, Mr. Fogg, but practically...
1: Practically also, Mr. Stewart.
2: I'd like very much to see you do it.
1: Depends only on you. Let us start together.
2: Heaven forbid, Mr. Fogg. I willingly wager £4,000 that such a journey made under these conditions is impossible.
1: On the contrary, it is quite possible.
2: Well, do it then.
1: Go round the world in 80 days?
2: Yes.
1: I'm willing.
2: When?
1: At once. Only I warn you, Mr. Stewart, I shall do it at your expense.
3: Gentlemen, this is folly. Let's continue our game. Your lead, Mr. Fogg.
1: Deal again, please. Well, there's a misdeal.
2: Mr. Fogg, I'm taking you up. I wager £4,000.
0: Oh, my dear steward, you're not serious, are you?
2: When I use the word wager, it is always serious.
1: Very well. I have £20,000 deposited with Baring Brothers. I'm willing to risk them.
0: £20,000. £20,000 with the slightest unforeseen delay may make you lose.
1: The unforeseen does not exist.
0: But, Mr. Fogg, this period of 80 days is calculated only as a minimum.
1: A minimum well employed is always sufficient.
3: It means you must jump mathematically from the trains into the steamers, and from the steamers onto the trains.
1: I shall jump mathematically.
3: No, I'm joking.
1: A true Englishman never jokes when so serious a matter as a wager is in question. Gentlemen, I bet £20,000 against who will that I will go around the world in 80 days or less. That is in 1920 hours or 115,200 minutes. Do you accept?
2: Yes, we accept.
1: Very well. The Dover boat starts at 8:45. I should take it.
2: This very evening?
1: This very evening. Today is Wednesday, the 2nd of October. I must be back in London in this very card room of the Reform Club, Pall Mall, on Saturday, the 21st of December, at 8:45 p.m., in default of which the £20,000 at present deposited to my credit with Baring Brothers will be yours, gentlemen, in fact and by right. Here is a check. J. check for the full amount.
2: Fogg, you're taking the 8:45 train for Dover. Would you not like to stop the game now and make your preparations?
1: I am always prepared, sir. Diamonds or trumps? Your lead, Mr. Stewart. Passepartout. Passepartout.
4: Oui, monsieur.
1: Passepartout, it is the second time that I have called you.
4: But it is not midnight, monsieur. I do not expect
1: I
4: you.
1: Know it, and I do not find fault with you. Prepare yourself. We leave in 10 minutes. No trunks are necessary, only a carpet bag. In it, 2 woolen shirts and 3 pairs of stockings. The same for you. We will purchase on the way. You may bring down my mackintosh and traveling cloak, also stout shoes, although we will walk but little or not at all. Also take this bag and take good care of it. There are 20,000 pounds in it.
4: What?
1: Yes?
4: Monsieur is thinking of leaving home.
1: Yes, Passepartout. We are going around the world.

0: right over. It is now 11:22. We've gained 40 seconds already.
1: Monsieur!
0: Yes?
1: Monsieur, I've just remembered a terrible thing.
0: Yes, what is it?
1: In my haste, monsieur, in my disturbed state of mind, I have forgot... Mon Dieu!
0: Forgot what?
1: To turn off the gas in the kitchen. It will burn!
0: For 1920 hours, a gross piece of negligence, which will be charged against your wages. The rate of 2.5 cubic feet per hour and 3 farthings per cubic foot. On the day of our return, you will owe me exactly 3 shillings and 10 pence farthing.
2: From the saloon of the Reform Club, our bet didn't take long to find its way into the press. It was widely discussed and criticized. Some took sides with Phileas Fogg. The majority declared him a visionary. The Times, the Standard, the Evening Star, the Morning Chronicle, and 8 other papers of large circulation declared against Mr. Fogg. The Daily Telegraph alone came out in his favor. Enormous bets were placed for and against him at Lloyd's and among private individuals. Bond was issued, which was immediately listed on the London Stock Exchange. For a few days, the market in Phileas Fogg was firm above par. Enormous transactions were made. 5 days after his departure, a long article appeared in a bulletin of the Royal Geographic Society. It treated the question from all points of view and demonstrated clearly the folly of the enterprise. The article made a great sensation. Phileas Fogg declined. Buyers were scarce. The odds against him rose from 5 and 10 to 1 to 20 to 1, 50, finally 100 to 1. At 9 o'clock on the 9th of October, a telegraphic dispatch arrived in London.
3: Suez to London. Cowan, Commissioner of Police, Central Office, Scotland Yard. I have the bank robber, Phileas Fogg. Send without delay warrant of arrest to Bombay, British India. Detailed report follows by mail. And following him, signed Fix, Detective.
0: Left London, Wednesday, October 2nd, 18:45 p.m. Left Paris, Thursday, October 3rd, 8:40 a.m. Arrived Turin, Friday, October 4th, 6:35 a.m. Left Turin, Friday, 7:20 a.m. Arrived Brindisi, Saturday, October 4th, 4 a.m. Boarded Mongolia, Saturday, 5 p.m. Arrived at Suez, Wednesday, October 9th, 11 a.m. 2 hours gained.
4: His Majesty's Council. Are you His Majesty's Council?
5: I am.
3: My name is Fix, detective with Scotland Yard covering the port of Suez.
5: Well, Mr. Fix?
3: Mr. Council, I have strong reason for believing that the man who robbed the Bank of England of £55,000 has taken passage on board the Mongolia.
5: Indeed, Mr. Fix.
3: A Frenchman came up to the other pier with a passport, which his master decided to have viséed. The description on this passport is identical with that which we received from the Commissioner of the Metropolitan Police. I told him that his master must present himself in person at your office to establish his identity.
5: I shall be interested to see. That was a heavy robbery.
3: A magnificent robbery. £55,000. And 1/5 of the money recovered for the man who apprehends him.
5: Mr. Fix, I earnestly hope you are right. But from a mere cable description, do you not fear you may be mistaken that this may be an honest man after all?
3: Mr. Counsel, great robbers always resemble honest people. Honest faces are the very ones that must be unmasked. It is a difficult task. To solve such mysteries is not a trade so much as an art. We detectives feel these people rather than know them.
5: If the man is what you suppose, I doubt if he will present himself at my office. A robber does not like to leave behind him the tracks of his passage.
3: Mr. Counsel, if he is a shrewd man as I think, he will come.
5: To have his passport viséed?
3: Yes. Passports serve only to incommode honest people and to aid the flight of rogues. I promise you that his passport will be in perfect order, but I hope you will not visé it.
5: And why not? If his passport is regular, I have no right to refuse my visé.
3: But, Mr. Counsel, I must detain this man until I have received from London a warrant for his arrest.
5: You have no proof, Mr. Fix.
3: Mr. Counsel, you know who I am. You know I represent Scotland Yard. You think I would detain an innocent man? I am asking you to help me capture a man who has stolen £55,000.
5: That, Mr. Fix, is your business, but I cannot, as Her Majesty's Counsel, legally... Come in.
0: You are the consul, sir?
5: I am.
0: Here is my passport. May I ask you to visa it?
5: You are Phileas Fogg, Esquire?
0: Yes, sir.
5: This man is your servant?
0: Yes, a Frenchman named Passepartout.
5: You come from London?
0: Yes.
5: And you are going?
0: To Bombay.
5: Well, sir, you know this formality of a visa is useless in that we no longer demand the presentation of a passport.
0: I know it, sir, but I wish to prove by your visa my trip to Suez.
5: Very well, sir. Here it is.
0: I thank you, sir. Good day.
3: Now then, will you admit, Mr. Counsel, that this phlegmatic gentleman resembles feature for feature the robber whose description I have received?
5: I agree with you, but you know that all descriptions...
3: I have a clear conscience in the matter. Since you will not help me, I shall take other steps. His servant appears to me less of a riddle than the master. Moreover, he is a Frenchman who cannot keep from talking. I shall not let him out of my sight. I shall follow them to the port. I shall follow them to Bombay. If necessary, I shall follow them round the world.

0: Sir Wester London, Commissioner of Police, Scotland Yard. I have bank robber Phileas Fogg. Send without delay, warrant of arrest. Bombay. Fixed. Detective. From Suez to Bombay, voyage uneventful. Fogg leaves his cabin only to play whist, plays 30 rubbers a day. No chance to speak to him. French servant more communicative. Have exchanged several drinks with him. Says his master carries an enormous sum of money with him and fresh new banknotes. He has promised £1,000 to chief engineer if he makes Bombay 2 days ahead of time. Bombay to London. Commissioner of Police, Scotland Yard. Arrived Bombay 2 days early. Warrant not here. Following bank thief to Calcutta. Send warrant there. Fix. Detective.
1: Passengers leave the train.
2: Monsieur.
3: Yes?
2: Monsieur, it is a calamity.
3: Explain yourself.
2: Monsieur, we are stopped. There is no more railway.
3: Conductor.
4: Sir?
3: Conductor, where are we?
4: A circus, sir, where the railway ends.
3: This railroad is not finished.
4: No, sir.
3: The papers announced the opening of the entire line 3 weeks ago.
4: The papers were mistaken, sir. From a circus to Allah Harbor, the tracks are not finished. Passengers must be otherwise transported.
2: Monsieur, what a calamity. This delay will ruin us.
3: It was provided for. We have gained 2 days, which we can afford to lose. The steamer leaves Calcutta for Hong Kong at midnight on the 25th. This is only the 23rd. We shall arrive at Allahabad tomorrow and Calcutta on the following day. How far is it from here to Allahabad?
4: 80 miles, sir.
3: How may one get there?
4: There are many ways, sir. Four-wheel turn Harris, Zebu carts, palanquin.
3: How long does it take to reach Allahabad by these methods?
4: 2 days, sir. Perhaps 3.
3: Too long. Is there no faster means of transport?
4: No, sir.
3: Think.
4: Well, there's only one thing. You can go from here to Allahabad in less than 2 days, and that is not obtainable.
3: What is it?
4: An elephant, sir.
3: Thank you. I shall acquire an elephant. 10 pounds an hour.
5: No, sir.
3: £15.
5: Hire my elephant, Your Honor. I could not consider it. His name is Kiuni. He is an elephant of combat. Very swift and very strong.
3: £30.
5: But no, sir.
3: £40.
5: But for so small a sum, sir, I cannot let him out of my sight. He is my only treasure, Your Honor. How do I know I should ever see him again?
3: Then I will buy him from you.
5: It is not possible.
3: I will give you £1,000.
5: Oh, sahib, for such a beast, that is nothing.
3: 1,200.
5: No, sir.
3: 1,500.
5: Sir, I love him as though he were my own child.
3: 1,800.
5: I am not a greedy man, Your Honor, but...
3: £2,000.
5: I cannot refuse a favor to so noble a gentleman. Sahib, you may have my beast, and I will be your guide.
3: Passepartout.
6: Oui, monsieur.
3: The carpet bag. We start at once.
7: Mr. Fogg, allow me to introduce myself. My name is...
3: Mr. Fix, I believe.
7: It is indeed, sir. Though it surprises me that you know it.
3: I always know the names of my fellow passengers. Can I be of service to you, sir?
7: Mr. Fogg, you have acquired this elephant, the only one within 20 miles.
3: That is correct, sir.
7: And with it you hope to reach Allahabad tomorrow?
3: I do, sir.
7: Then I beg you, sir. I'm in as great a hurry to reach Calcutta as yourself. If only you will permit me to accompany you, I shall be more than happy. Detective Fix to Commissioner of Police, Scotland Yard. October 23rd, left a server. 11:30 a.m. on elephant back. Phileas Fogg in one of the howdahs, I in the other. The French servant between us astride the animal. The Parsi guide perched on the elephant's neck. At nightfall, we entered the jungle, proceeding at a steady, rapid pace. As we proceeded, the forest grew denser. Fog is untiring. The man is made of iron. Towards morning, we entered the territory of Bundelkund. Allahabad now only 12 miles to the northeast. At a little before 2, the elephant, showing signs of uneasiness, suddenly stopped.
8: Kiuni, cut that!
3: Why does he stop?
5: I do not know, sir. I will see.
8: Salati, Kiuni!
5: Brahmin, sir. It's very dangerous. They come towards us. We must remain still. If the elephant is hidden behind these trees, they will not see us.

0: First came the priests with mitres on their heads. Behind them in a car with large wheels was a statue with four arms. Its body colored dark red, its eyes haggard, its hair tangled, its tongue hanging out, its lips covered with henna and beetle. Around its neck was a collar of skulls, around its waist a girdle of human hands.
1: What is that statue they're dragging?
2: Kali, the Hindu goddess of love and death.
3: Of death, perhaps. Of love, never, that ugly old witch. No, in my country.
2: Silence!

0: my blue. 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She's beautiful.
1: Two priests were dragging her along. A young woman, half conscious, deathly pale. Her neck, her shoulders, her ears, her arms, her hands, her toes were loaded down with jewels, necklaces, bracelets, earrings, and finger rings. Behind her were guards armed with naked sabers, carrying the body of an old man dressed in silk and gold. They disappeared among the trees.
2: Tell me, what is sati?
3: Sati, Saab, is a human sacrifice. The woman you have just seen will be burned to death tomorrow in the early part of the day on the funeral pyre of her husband.
4: Burned alive or the villain?
3: Yes, Saab.
2: This corpse, then, was her husband?
3: Yes, Saab. The prince, her husband. The Raja of Bundelkhand. As a child, they betrothed her to him. She has never seen him. In Allahabad, they seized her.
2: Where are they taking her?
3: To the pagoda of Pillaji, 2 miles from here. There she will pass the night in waiting for the sacrifice.
2: And this sacrifice will take place...
3: at the first appearance of day.
2: There will be no sacrifice. We will save this woman.
1: Save her?
2: I have still 12 hours to spare. I can devote them to her.
4: Bravo, monsieur, bravo. You are a man of heart.
2: Occasionally, Passepartout, occasionally. When I have the time.
1: Waited for nightfall. 12:30, reached the pagoda of Pillaji. Found it heavily guarded.
3: We can do nothing before dawn, Saab.
2: We will wait.
3: You know, Saab, that we not only risk our lives, but horrible punishments if we are taken.
2: I know that. We will wait.
1: What good gad, Mr. Fogg? Didn't you say you must reach...
2: Mr. Fix, it will do if I reach Allahabad tomorrow before noon. We will wait.
1: Little before dawn, men began to move in the pagoda. The hour had come in which the unfortunate woman was to die. Beside me stood Phileas Fogg. His face was white and drawn. The French servant had vanished. The doors of the pagoda were now opened. An intense light came from the inside. We could see the victim all lighted up, being dragged by 2 priests to the outside. She seemed to be drugged. In Phileas Fogg's hand, I saw the glint of an open knife. The crowd began to move towards the river. There stood the funeral pyre with the Raja's body. In the half-light, we could dimly see the victim motionless, stretched beside her husband's corpse. Torch was brought. Then there took place a most extraordinary occurrence. The dead Raja moved. He was seen suddenly rising upright, like a phantom, raising the young woman in his arms, descending from the pyre amidst clouds of smoke. He advanced rapidly towards us, between the lines of Brahmins groveling on the earth with terror. Now he was only a few yards off.
0: Quick, quick, my master!
2: Passepartout!
0: Yes, quick, quick, quick, run before they see!
5: Balandor!
0: Domain!
1: A few bullets flew around us, and an arrow pierced Phileas Fogg's hat. Soon we were out of range. At 11:45, we entered the streets of Allahabad. The young woman we had rescued from death lay still unconscious in the arms of Phileas Fogg.

0: Calcutta to London. Commissioner of Police, Scotland Yard. October 25th, 4 p.m. Had Phileas Fogg and French servant arrested today. Charge of abducting Indian princess. Rush warrant for arrest on bank robbery charges. Fix, detective. Calcutta to London, October 25th, 11:10 p.m. Phileas Fogg and servant freed on payment of £1,000 fine. Sailing Hong Kong tonight with Indian princess. Am following them. Rush warrant Hong Kong. Fix. Detective. Hong Kong to London, November 7th. Warrant received too late. Fogg left for San Francisco tonight aboard special charter. Following him. Arrange expedition proceedings San Francisco. Fix. Detective. San Francisco to London. Commissioner of Police, Scotland Yard. Phileas Fogg, French servant, and Indian princess arrived in San Francisco December 3rd. Leaving 6 p.m. for New York. Advise Her Majesty's Consul, New York, arrange expedition. Fix. Detective. Salt Lake City to London, December 5th. Traveling, same train as Fogg and party. Have him under constant surveillance. Fix. Detective.
1: 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The performance will continue after a moment's intermission. 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
3: What a country is this, America? December 3rd, we leave San Francisco. There are men fighting in the streets. They are electing a justice of the peace. December 5th, 12,000 buffaloes stand on the railroad. We cannot proceed for 3 hours. December 6th, past Great Salt Lake, 3,000 feet over the sea, won't you? Tonight, we will be in Omaha. We are in the 65th day of our journey. By the calculations of my master, Phileas Fogg, we are not behind and we are not before. Between Hong Kong and Yokohama, we have lost a day. But on the Pacific Ocean, we have caught it up. This man, my master, is mad. Of that there is no doubt. It is not permitted to a man of sound mind to pass his life in jumping from a steamer into a railway car, from a railway car into a steamer. And already, from the carpet bag he has taken for ships, for trains, for fines, for bribes, for elephants, more than £7,000. If he loses bet, surely he is ruined. But he gives no sign. With us, always, goes Monsieur Fix. This one I do not like. Surely he is spying upon my master. Always he is asking me questions. I tell him nothing. With us also goes the beautiful Princess Aouda. In India, she is in danger of death. My master takes her with him to England. I do not understand. With a woman so beautiful, he is always so cold, so formal. Mon Dieu, these English. He has taught her to play whist. All day they sit, all day they play.
4: Madam, your turn to cut.
5: Hearts are trumps, Mr. Fogg.
4: Your lead, Mr. Fix.
3: 7 o'clock.
4: The train has stopped. Passepartout, come with me. We will see what has happened. Excuse me, madam. Engineer, what is this? Why do we stop?
6: Well, there's medicine boat, sir. Word just come through. The bridge is shaky. Can't pass.
4: And what do you propose to do?
6: Couldn't say, sir. Guess we're stuck. Bridge shaky, won't bear the weight of the train.
4: We will not, I suppose, remain here and take root in the snow.
6: We've telegraphed Omaha for a train. It'll be 6 hours at least before it gets here.
4: Cannot the river be crossed in a boat?
6: No, can't be done. Creek swollen with the rains, you'd never make it.
4: Make it? I fail to understand. I have contracted with the Central Pacific Railroad to convey me from San Francisco to Chicago. I demand that the Central Pacific Railroad fulfill its contract. In addition to that, here is £100.
6: Well.
4: The present rate of exchange, $483.22, if I am in Omaha tonight.
2: Well, there might be a way of passing.
4: On the bridge?
2: No, on the bridge.
4: With our train?
2: Yeah, with our train.
3: But the bridge threatens to fall, Monsieur Fogg.
4: Nonsense.
2: Well, it's my idea that by rushing the train over at full speed, we have a chance of passing.
3: Dieu, Dieu, Dieu, Dieu.
4: Now, how much chance?
2: 40%, maybe 50.
4: What are we waiting for? Come, Passepartout. Let us return to our whist game and to the Princess Aouda. I left a very interesting hand.
3: Then comes a terrible moment. The train stops. First, she goes back. And then she goes toward the bridge. Then she goes faster. Faster and faster. We are at the bridge. Ah, we have crossed.
7: Good heavens. What was that?
3: Sacre Dieu. That was the bridge falling behind us.
4: I think we shall win this hand, Mr. Fix. December 8th. Arrived Medicine Bow. December 8th. Attacked by Red Indians. Arrived Fort Kearney, 7 a.m., 20 hours behind time. December 8th. Left Fort Kearney, 8 a.m., by ice sled. December 9th. Arrived Omaha, 3 p.m., 14 hours behind time. December 10th, arrived Chicago, 4 p.m., 8 hours behind time. Left Chicago, 4:30 p.m., by special train. December 11th, arrived New York, 9:35 a.m. Steamship China sailed 9:10. We've missed it. Officer, when does the next ship sail?
8: Well, the Perrier leaves on December 14th, sir.
4: And arrives in England when?
8: It doesn't go to England. It lands in Havre December the 24th, sir.
4: Is there any vessel which arrives in England by December 21st?
8: None, sir.
4: Then I must arrange that one shall. Come, Passepartout, and bring the carpet bag. Are you the captain of this ship?
9: I am.
4: I am Phileas Fogg of London.
9: I am Andrew Speedy of Cardiff.
4: Excellent. Are you ready to sail?
9: In an hour.
4: You are loaded for...
9: Bordeaux.
4: Your cargo?
9: Gravel.
4: You have passengers?
9: No passengers. Never have passengers. A cargo that talks too much.
4: Your vessel sails swiftly?
9: Between 11 and 12 knots. The Henrietta, well known, sail and steam.
4: Do you wish to convey me to Liverpool, myself and three persons?
9: Liverpool? Why not to China?
4: I said Liverpool.
9: No.
4: No?
9: No, I'm setting out for Bordeaux.
4: It doesn't matter what price?
9: It don't matter what price.
4: But the owners of the Henrietta...
9: The owners of the Henrietta are myself. The vessel belongs to me.
4: I will charter it from you.
9: No.
4: No? I will buy it from you.
9: No.
4: No. Where will you take me to Bordeaux?
9: No, not even if you paid me $200.
4: I offer you 2,000.
9: For each person?
4: For each person.
9: And there are four of you?
4: Four.
9: I leave at 9 o'clock.
4: It is 8:30. At 9 o'clock, we will be on board.

0: Commissioner of Police, Scotland Yard, New York to London. Sailing tonight with bank robber Phileas Fogg on board steamship Henrietta, bound Bordeaux. This time, positively, he will not escape me. Fixed, detective. December 11th, off Sandy Hook at midnight, past Fire Island Light and headed east at three-quarter speed, making 9 knots. December 13th. At noon, vessel suddenly changed course, heading northeast. Speed increased to 12.5 knots. Captain nowhere to be seen. Phileas Fogg at the helm. No whist has been played since we started. Indian Princess remains below. December 14th. Find captain missing. Detect curious attitude in crew. Last night heard strange noises in forecastle. In the afternoon, barometer fell. Still no sign of captain. December 15th. Discover captain has been locked in his cabin for 2 days. Crew heavily bribed. Vessel no longer headed Bordeaux, but unknown destination. Running into heavy weather. Late this evening, overheard conversation on deck between Fogg and chief engineer. Everything now clear.
1: You are certain of what you say, engineer?
2: I'm certain, sir. Don't forget that since our departure, all our furnaces have been going. And although we had enough coal to go under a small head of steam from New York to Bordeaux, we've not enough for a full head of steam from New York to Liverpool.
1: I will take this matter under consideration. Passepartout.
3: Oui, monsieur.
1: Go below and bring up the captain.
3: Monsieur, I fear I shall find a madman.
1: Do as I say.
3: Oui, monsieur.
1: Engineer, you will keep up your fires and continue on your course until the complete exhaustion of the fuel. Don't let the fires go down. On the contrary, let the fire continue full.
4: Where is he? Where is he?
1: Good evening, Captain.
4: Oh, you scoundrel.
1: Captain Speedy, you will forgive me for any slight inconvenience I have caused you, but you are an obstinate man, and my business is urgent.
4: Pilot, where are we?
1: 770 miles from London.
4: Sea skimmer! What have you done with my ship?
1: I have sent for you, Captain, to ask you to sell it to me.
4: No, by all the devils, no.
1: Then I shall be obliged to burn her.
4: To burn my ship?
1: Her upper portions, for we are out of fuel.
4: Burn my ship? A ship that's worth $50,000?
1: I offer you $60,000.
4: Almighty heaven.
1: Well, Captain, what do you say?
4: And the iron hull will be left?
1: The iron hull and the engine, sir. Is it a bargain?
4: A bargain.
1: Passepartout.
3: Monsieur.
1: The carpet bag. Captain Speedy here is your money. Count it, please, and don't let all this astonish you. Know that I shall lose £20,000 if I'm not in London on the 21st of December at 9:15 in the evening. This ship is now mine?
4: Certainly, from keel to the truck of the mast. All the wood she carries.
1: Very well, Captain Speedy, you may resume command of your ship. Dismantle the furniture and fire up the debris.
0: Deck, the cabins, the bunks, the spare deck were burned today. Reached speed of 13 knots. December 19th, rafts, masts, and spars consumed. December 20th, the railings and remaining portions of the deck fed to the furnace. At 7 in the evening, sighted coast of Ireland, fastened at light. At 10 o'clock, arrived off Queenstown.
4: Mr. Fogg.
1: Yes, Captain?
4: Mr. Fogg, you're a brave man.
1: Thank you.
4: From the bottom of my heart, I pity you. Everything is against you. You have 24 hours in which to reach London, and yet we are only off Queenstown, and there's no more wood.
1: Is that Queenstown where I perceive the light?
4: Yes.
1: Can we enter the harbor?
4: Not for 3 hours, only at high tide.
1: Very well. We will wait.
0: At 1 a.m, what was left of the Henrietta entered Queenstown Harbor. We landed immediately. At 1:30, we boarded a train, arrived at Dublin at dawn, embarked on the Liverpool packet. At 20 minutes before noon, the 21st of December, Phileas Fogg finally landed on the quay at Liverpool. He was now only 9 hours from London. At this moment, with what I must admit was a heavy heart, I approached him and put my hand on his shoulder.
1: Sir?
0: You are really Phileas Fogg?
1: Yes, sir.
0: Then with this warrant, in the name of the Queen, I arrest you.

Ah, mon Dieu, mon Dieu. So, on the 80th day of his tour around the world, only 9 hours from London, with 3 hours and 5 minutes to spare and £20,000 at stake, my master is imprisoned here in the custom house at Liverpool. I am desolate. It is snowing. Mon Dieu, what shall I do? All morning we wait. On the porch of the custom house where we wait, it is damp and cold. But Madame Aouda will not desert my kind master, who sits inside alone. What will become of him? The last train for London leaves at 2 o'clock. Alas, I fear my master is ruined. Ah, mon Dieu.

0: The last train has left.
1: Ah, yes, madame. This is truly the end.
2: Mr. Powell! Mr. Powell, madame!
3: What is it, scoundrel?
2: I have made a mistake, a terrible thing. Quickly, quickly, come with me. Hurry, or your master will be ruined. Oh, Mr. Falk. Oh, Mr. Falk, forgive me.
4: Sir?
2: Oh, pardon me, sir, pardon. I made a terrible mistake, a dreadful error, an unfortunate resemblance, sir. You are not the robber. You are not the robber. The robber was arrested in Edinburgh this morning. You may go, sir. You are free.
3: Then my master does a wonderful thing. He wastes 5 seconds. He goes to the detective. He looks him well in the face. And then, with the only rapid movement he has ever made in his life, he draws both his arms back, and then, with the precision of an automaton, with both his fists, he strikes!
4: Take that, sir.
5: We jump into a carriage, and in 5 minutes we are at the station. It is 2:40. Phileas Fogg orders a special train. Hour and 20 minutes later, we are in London. As we enter the station, the clocks are striking.

0: My friends, I've been around the world in 80 days and 15 minutes. I've lost.
1: My master is ruined. With my own eyes in these 80 days, I have watched him spend more than 19,000 pounds of his money. The carpet bag is flat and empty. And tomorrow the gentlemen of the Reform Club will cash their check for 20,000 at Baring Brothers. Sadly, this evening, we return to the house in Saviro. In the kitchen, the gas is still burning. Our neighbors do not know we have returned. The doors and the windows of the house are kept closed. Sadly, I cook the dinner. Sadly, I prepare an apartment for the Princess Aouda. Sadly, I tell her the truth, that for my master, as a man of honor, there is only one course open.
2: Passepartout, we must do something to prevent it.
1: Madame, I can do nothing by myself, nothing at all. I have no influence over my master's mind. But you, perhaps...
2: What influence would I have? Mr. Fogg is subject to none. Has he ever understood that my gratitude for him was overflowing? Has he ever read my heart? My friend, you must not leave him for a single instant.
1: The night passes. Monsieur Fogg has retired, but has he slept? I have watched like a dog at my master's feet all night till morning. I have heard him restlessly pacing the floor. You call, sir?
0: I did. You will prepare the Princess Aouda's breakfast. For myself, I will be satisfied with a cup of tea and a piece of toast. You will beg her to be good enough to excuse me from luncheon and dinner. I have certain affairs to set in order. You will say that I would like to see her in the library at 8 o'clock.
1: Then you will not go to the club today, monsieur?
0: No.
1: My master, I wish you to know that whatever happens, I shall always...
0: Go.
1: Oui, monsieur.

0: I have desired to speak with you this evening, madame, in order to beg your forgiveness.
1: Mine, sir.
0: Can you ever forgive me, madam, for having brought you to England?
1: Aye, Mr. Fogg.
0: Be kind enough to allow me to finish. When I thought of taking you so far away from that country which had become so dangerous for you, I was rich, and I counted on placing a portion of my fortune at your disposal. Your life would have been happy and free. But now, madam, as you know, I'm ruined. I can no longer...
1: I know it, Mr. Fogg. And I, in turn, ask you, will you pardon me for having followed you? And who knows, for having perhaps assisted in your ruin by delaying you?
0: Madam, you could not remain in India. And your safety was only assured by removing you so far that those fanatics could not retake you.
1: But, Mr. Fogg, was it not enough that you should rescue me from a horrible death without feeling that you were obliged to assure my position abroad?
0: It would have been my pleasure, madam. Events have turned against me. However, I ask your permission to dispose of the little I have left in your favor.
1: But you, Mr. Fogg, what will become of you?
0: I, madam, shall not need anything.
1: But how, sir, do you look upon the fate that awaits you?
0: As I ought to look at it.
1: Whatever the future holds for you, so kind a man as you could never be in want, I am sure. Your friends...
0: I have no friends, madam.
1: Your relatives...
0: I have no relatives.
1: I pity you, Mr. Fogg. Solitude is a sad thing. Is there not one heart into which you can pour your troubles? They say that with two, misery itself is bearable.
0: They say so, madam.
1: Mr. Fogg, you will not think me bold if I ask you whether you might wish at once a relative and a friend. Will you have me for your wife? You close your eyes, Mr. Fogg. Will you not look at me and answer my question?
0: I love you. Yes, in truth,

0: I love you. And I am yours.
1: Ah, my friend.
2: Did you ring, sir?
0: Passepartout.
2: Oui, monsieur.
0: You will notify the Reverend Samuel Wilson of Marylebone Parish of our intention to be married as soon as possible.
2: Bon, monsieur.
0: It is not too late to go now, is it?
2: Never too late, monsieur. It will be for tomorrow, Monday.
0: For tomorrow, Monday, my dear?
1: For tomorrow, Monday.
2: Yes, monsieur. Madame.

0: Gentlemen, in 15 minutes, the time agreed upon between Phileas Fogg and ourselves will have expired.
1: At what hour did the last train arrive from Liverpool?
2: 23 minutes after 7, and the next train doesn't arrive till after midnight.
0: Gentlemen, if Phileas Fogg had arrived on the train at 23 minutes after 7, he would already be here. We can therefore consider we have won the bet.
2: I wouldn't be too sure, gentlemen. Mr. Fogg is an eccentric of the first order. His punctuality is a byword. Never arrives too late or too soon. He'll appear here at the very last minute, or I shall be very much surprised. Let's continue our game, gentlemen. Your deal, Flanagan. This is the rubber game.
0: He has 11 minutes.

0: the matter, Passepartout?
1: Monsieur, the marriage is impossible.
0: Impossible? What do you mean? What stands in the way?
1: Impossible tomorrow, sir.
0: Explain yourself, Passepartout.
1: It is impossible tomorrow, monsieur. Tomorrow is Sunday.
0: Monday, Passepartout.
1: Today is Saturday, monsieur.
0: Have you lost your mind? Today is Sunday.
1: Yes, sir. Today is Saturday.
0: Saturday? Impossible.
1: Yes. You have made a mistake of one day. We have arrived 24 hours in advance.

0: 10 minutes.
1: Nine of hearts.
2: Knave of hearts.
1: For my part, Mr. Ralph, I would not believe it was he if I saw him. China, the only steamer from New York that could be of any use to him, arrived yesterday. Name was not on the passenger list. Missing the most favorable chances, Phileas Fogg has scarcely reached America. I calculate 20 days at least is the time he'll be behind, if, that is, he is still alive.
0: This thing was senseless from the very start. However exact he may be, it is beyond human power to prevent the occurrence of inevitable delays, and a delay of only 2 or 3 days would be enough to destroy his chances.
2: Tomorrow morning, we can present to Baring Brothers Mr. Fogg's check for £20,000.
0: 3 minutes. Here, do you, steward?
1: Hearts of trumps.
0: 2 of clubs.
2: 10 of clubs?
1: I trump you. 3 of hearts.
2: Your trick, steward.
0: 1 at 1.5 minutes to go.
1: Gentlemen, it is now 8:43 and a quarter. I propose we resume this game at 8:45 p.m.
2: Gentlemen, we may safely congratulate ourselves. The bet is won.
0: 1 minute, 5 seconds.
1: 50 seconds left.
2: 40.
1: 25.
0: 15.
2: 14. 13. 12. 11. 10. 9. 8. 7. 6. 5. 4. 3. 2.
3: Good evening, gentlemen. It's a good wager. I'm afraid you've lost.

0: If you don't mind, Mr. Phileas Fogg, that is Mr. Orson Welles, how did a man of your character happen to be on time when all along you thought you were a day late?
1: Well, Mr. Seymour, it's this way. You know, speaking out of character, and as one of the least punctual of mortals, I am always happiest on the 79th day of the Jules Verne adventure. Here, for a blissful page or two, it does really look as though all my life's long list of trains missed and appointments forgotten may be finally justified in the delirious unlikelihood of Mr. Fogg losing his bet. We of the world who can't read timetables, wind watches, or get out of bed, we for whom traffic jams were made and for whom the alarm clock never rings, we more than any regard with benevolent suspicion those incidents which delayed the underlayable Englishman. To us, they are less like incidents than excuses. The whole story is too good to be true. An alibi we'd never dare. At least, I'd never dare anything like this. Excuse me, old man, I tried to make it, but you see, there was an Oriental princess and a tribe of Red Indians, and then we had to burn up our ship on the way over for fuel. I'm sure you know how it is. Most annoying. Hope you'll forgive. As I say, it sounds like the ultimate, the magnificent alibi it ought to be, but, oh, horror. There appears in the last chapter a Jules Verne nick in time. An unpredictable split infinity that flings the truth in our teeth and turns the timetables. And here our envy turns to loathing as we, who are always late, realize that the 81st day is actually the 80th. That the 5 minutes after midnight is really the 11th hour. That Phileas Fogg made it and is lost to us. Well, Mr. Seymour, here's the solution. At a period when your grandfather saw the sun pass the meridian 80 times, Mr. Fogg, rushing precisely around the globe toward the sun, celebrated this solemn and unavoidable occasion 79 times only and gained a day. Myself, I don't understand it even after I've explained it. But you do, I'm sure. You who get there and keep nobody waiting. You probably guessed it before we began.

You have just heard Orson Welles' original adaptation for radio of Jules Verne's classic Around the World in 80 Days. It was the 16th in the Columbia Broadcasting System's weekly dramatic series featuring Orson Welles and the Mercury Theater on the air. In the cast tonight were Ray Collins as Mr. Fix, Edgar Barrier as Passepartout, Eustace Wyatt as Ralph, Frank Rettig as Stewart, Arlene Francis as Madame Aouda, Stefan Schnabel as the Parsi, Al Swenson as the captain, William Allen as the officer, and Orson Welles as Phileas Fogg. The original music was composed and conducted by Bernard Herrmann, and Davidson Taylor supervised the production for CBS. This is Dan Seymour speaking.

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0: say, you folks, hold on to your hats and pass those Kellogg's Corn Pops. Because here comes Guy Madison as Wild Bill and his pal Jingles, which is me, Andy Devine. We got another rootin' tootin' Wild Bill Hickok adventure story for you from that great new cereal with the sweetening already on it, Kellogg's Corn Pops!
1: Kellogg's Corn Pops brings you Wild Bill Hickok, transcribed in Hollywood and starring Guy Madison as Wild Bill and Andy Devine as his pal Jingles. In the days of the Old West, early fall was the time of the big cattle drives from Texas ranches to the railheads in Kansas. One such drive snarled up United States Marshal Wild Bill Hickok and his deputy Jingles in some real trail herd trouble. It all started that day in August when old Dad McLean was standing near the corral of his Texas ranch watching his boys drive his herd in from Roundup.
2: All right, Cookie, that's the last of them. Drop the bars in that gate. The rest of you boys unsaddle them cayuses and let them roll in the dirt. Roundup's over.
3: Yahoo!
2: Hey, Cookie, be sure them bars are tight, then get away from there.
4: That's a good roundup, Rip.
2: Yeah, Mr. McLean, there's your trail herd, 3,000 strong. We'll start them north at sunup.
4: Barring any more hard luck.
2: Yeah, we've been jinxed enough for 1 year.
4: I couldn't take much more. Rip!
2: Hey, Cookie! That bull behind you, look out!
4: Rip, Cookie's down inside the gate. We gotta get him out of there, that bull'll kill him for sure.

0: Well, Rip, he's not as bad off as I first thought.
1: Nah, Cookie's right lucky to tangle with a locoed longhorn and come off with only a broken leg.
0: Still means he's going to be riding the bed wagon for 6 weeks instead of tending our chuck wagon.
1: Say, that's right, boss. With Cookie laid up, we got no biscuit roller to follow the trail herd north.
0: Looks like our run of bad luck still with us,
1: Rip. Yeah. Good range cooks is hard to find, and none of them likes to eat the dust of a trail herd.
0: Well, you get the boys all set to start out at sunup just the same. I'm riding in to get my horse shod. Maybe the blacksmith will have a line on a cook.
1: Yeah, Smitty keeps his eyes open.
0: Well, if he don't know any, I'll scout around for one.
1: Well, just keep your eye peeled for some fat Jasper, boss. You got 2-to-1 odds that if he likes to eat big, he just might be able to cook, too.
0: Well, steady, boy. Hey, you got a point there, Rip. I'll throw a halter on the first oversized Ranahan that cuts my trail.
1: Better be careful, though. The way our luck's been running, he might just turn out to be a deputy United States Marshal like the one I saw in town last week.
0: Reckon that'd be in our favor, Rip. With the black omens stacking up against us, I figure this is one drive that's in for trouble. Bad

0: Howdy, partners. This is your old pal, Panhandle Jim, again. Doggone, but this show's a good one, isn't it? Say, you know what I got here? Kellogg's Corn Pops in a great big package. Now, guess what's inside this package, besides all those good-tasting, crunchy corn pops? My right hand. That's right, man. I'm fixing to take out a handful of corn pops just as soon as we're through chinning here. Now, you'd sure like these corn pops, too. Corn pops are golden hearts of corn, all popped up big and sassy. They're crisp and crunchy. And listen to this. Kellogg's corn pops are already sweetened for you. Eat them right out of the box or for some real chow at breakfast in a bowl with milk. No sugar needed, mind you. The sweetening's already there. And believe me, men, when you light into a package of Kellogg's corn pops, I'm willing to stake my trusty old six-shooter you'll say you never enjoyed better eating. Now, tomorrow, sure, you'll want to saddle up and ride for the store. Load up on Kellogg's corn pops so you'll have plenty around for breakfast and snacks. Now, listen to this little saying I always use. Kids love pops, moms love pops, and pops love pops. Now, let's get back to Wild Bill and Jingles.
1: With the cattle drive starting tomorrow morning, old Dad McLean's cook tangled with a locoed steer and broke a leg. Now McLean's headed for town to find a new doe wrangler for his chuck wagon and to get his horse shod for the drive. Meanwhile, at the blacksmith shop in town...
2: Hold that cayuse down, Jingles. You want him to wreck my shop?
3: Now, hold, Joker. Hold. Now, settle down. This won't hurt a bit. No, sir, not a bit. Come on, Smitty, hurry up and get that shoe finished, will you? Bill will be coming back here any minute, raring to go, and when Wild Bill Hickok is raring...
2: Now, get that burr out from under your saddle, Blanket Jingles. You'll be racking up a breeze and breaking your cinch strap. Oh, howdy, Mr. Hickok.
4: Hello, Smitty. About ready to go, Jingles?
3: No, this sand turtle's too slow to catch cold.
2: Well, grab this bellies and put a glow on my forge fire and it'll get through faster.
3: Oh, doggone it, why is it that everywhere I go, some jughead is always putting me to work?
2: Well, I reckon it's because you look so much like something folks usually puts a bridle on. Here comes Dad McLean.
5: Howdy, gents.
2: Howdy, Mr. McLean. Roundup over?
5: Yep, corral 3,000 head this morning. Top grade. But I had some more bad luck.
2: What's that?
5: Cookie tangled with a longhorn and came out with a broken leg. Know where I can find a good range cook?
2: Nope, not at the moment.
5: Rip said to look for a big fat Jasper that looked like he'd been eaten big.
3: Now, you just keep away from me, mister. Quit looking at me like that. I'm a United States Deputy Marshal, and this here's my partner, Wild Bill Hickok.
5: Well, can you cook? Did I hear you right, mister? Did you say Hickok?
3: Wild Bill Hickok, and he can't do without me. Of course I can cook.
5: Well, Rip said if I found what I was looking for, he'd turn out to be a Deputy U.S. Marshal. Maybe you're the one he saw.
2: Hey, gents. Piped a stranger with a fancy vest heading this way.
3: Hey, that sure is a pretty vest.
2: Yes, city feller, if I ever saw one.
6: Well, well, good afternoon, gents, good afternoon. Which one of you is Dad McLean?
5: I'm McLean.
6: My name's Bronson, Mr. McLean. Oh. Top Money Bronson, they call me. I represent a group of cattle buyers from Chicago.
4: Come on, Jingles, let's get your horse shot and hit the trail. How about it, Smitty?
3: Yeah, come on, you old sand turtle, and get to work.
5: You looking to buy my cattle, Bronson?
6: Yes, sir. I just came from your ranch. I saw your herd. I'm prepared to offer you the top money. $8 a head for the whole kit and caboodle.
5: $8 a head?
6: Mm-hmm. Top money. $8 a head.
5: They're worth $18 a head here and $22 at the railhead.
6: Yeah, not this year. It's a bad year for cattle. The market's down in Chicago. Now just ask anybody.
4: Well, now that you open it up like that, mister, I've heard this is a good year for cattle.
6: You calling me a liar, stranger?
4: No. I'm saying that they're paying $22 a head at the Ellsworth railhead, like Mr. McLean says.
5: And that's where I'm driving my cattle to.
6: And I'm saying this button-in hombre is lying about that price. And I'm going to beat the lie right back in his throat.
3: Bill, did you hear what that sidewinder said?
4: I heard him, Jingles. Let him make his play.
6: I'll make my play, all right.
3: Look out, Bill!
6: Try to stop a deal from me, will you?
4: Yes, sir. It was a bad deal to start with.
2: Hang up his hide, Bill.
6: Yeah, you never hang up my hide.
4: Well, I can try.
6: Oh!
3: That's putting him away, Bill.
4: All right, Bronson. If you want some more, get on your feet.
6: No, I don't want any more right now. You're not through with me yet. And if McLean tries driving that herd to Ellsworth tomorrow, he's never going to get him there.
4: Don't make any brags you can't back up, mister.
3: Yeah, if it's trouble you're looking for, you're liable to find yourself neck deep in a barrel of wildcats. Bill, I sure didn't like the looks of that gopher-faced top money Bronson. You reckon he'll really cause trouble for Mr. McLean?
4: I doubt it, Jingles. If he's an authorized buyer for the Chicago meat packers, he can't afford to.
3: Hey, look, Bill, here comes the station. Spent for leather.
4: Hey, Jingles, that driver's been in trouble.
3: Don't see nobody shot up.
4: Come on, let's go see what the trouble was about.
3: Hey, Bill, don't run so fast. I ain't no antelope, you know.
4: Keep pumping, Jingles.
3: Hey, there's Smitty the blacksmith. Maybe he knows. Hey, Smitty, old horn toad, come here.
7: Hey, Mr. Hickok. Jingles, the derndest thing.
4: What happened with the stage, Smitty?
7: They was held up outside of town about 10 miles by one lone masked bandit.
3: What'd he do, take the strong box of gold?
7: Nope, weren't carrying no gold. This hombre stole a passenger off the stage at the point of a gun.
3: A passenger?
7: Yep, and that's the funny thing. Guess what the passenger's name was that was took by that bandit?
4: This is no time for games, Smitty. Who was he?
7: That passenger's name was Top Money Bronson.
3: Now, what do you think of that, Bill?
4: What I'm wondering is, does this mean more bad luck for old Dad McLean on his cattle drive?
3: Yeah. You know, Bill, I'm right sorry about all Mr. McLean's bad luck.
4: I'm glad to hear you feel that way about it, Jingles.
3: Well, I do, Bill.
4: That's fine. So do I, Jingles. So I figured we're riding with Dad McLean's trail herd at sunup tomorrow.
3: Now, Bill, let's not be too hasty about this.
4: I figure he can use another flank rider and a cook. And he'll get two U.S. lawmen to boot.
3: A cook? Now, who do you reckon that's going to be?
4: That's you, Cookie.
3: Oh, no, now, not me. Bill, I wouldn't drive those ornery mules on a chuck wagon and cook sourdough bread and beans and fight the dust and ford the rivers for nothing.
4: Now, Jingles.
3: No, sir, you couldn't get me to be a cookie to a trail herd for $1 million. No, sir.

0: on the triangle, I'll wrap it around your neck.
1: Now, what's the matter? I thought it sounded right pretty.
0: Them cows are already as nervous as a new preacher giving his first sermon. You want to spook the whole herd and make them stampede?
1: Oh, no, I wouldn't do that.
0: Then you keep as quiet as a coyote stealing a chicken.
1: Oh, sure, I'll be quiet. Well, excuse me, they must have slipped.
0: One more like that, you bean masher, and I'll bury you out in the Lone Prairie.
1: Hello, Bill.
2: Got the grub ready, Jingles?
1: You sure have, Bill. Here you are.
2: Thanks, partner.
1: Hey, here comes Mr. McLean. What's that he's packing?
3: Oh. Howdy, boys.
4: Howdy, boys.
3: Hi. Say, could I put this sack of salt in your wagon, Jingles?
1: A sack of salt? Oh, it's cattle salt. Sure, put it down by the sardo keg, Mr. McLean. You can move some of those blanket rolls.
2: Things seem to be going all right so far, Mr. McLean.
3: I reckon so, Bill, but 4 days on the trail ain't enough to go by. Bronson's gonna cause us trouble. He's still got plenty of time.
2: Mr. McLean, Jingles.
3: Yeah, Bill.
1: You see something, Bill?
2: Don't let on you're suspicious, but look up there on the ridge to the right of the herd.
1: Where? Bill, there's two men riding along up there.
3: What are you getting at, Hickok?
2: I don't want you to get jumpy now, but those same two riders have been keeping up even with us for 2 days.
1: You think that's Bronson?
2: I don't know.
1: What are you thinking, Bill?
2: Just this. If they do mean trouble, we'll wait till they make a move, and then we're going to go after them.
3: Well, we'll hit a great place for trouble just about sunup tomorrow.
1: Where's that, Mr. McLean?
3: Red River Crossing. That spot's plenty bad medicine.
5: Hickok, the current's running heavy.
6: Yeah, the cattle don't want to take to the water.
3: Well, we'd better get this herd across. I'll go help the boys. Maybe you'd better go help Jingles with the chuck wagon. And keep an eye peeled up on that ridge.
2: Don't worry about it, Mr. McLean. All right, Buckshot, let's go help Jingles. Come on.
6: Hiya, hiya, boy.
7: Ho! Get that lot of you whoppers, crowbait. Ho! Get now, go on, get wet. Put your necks in those cars. Ha!
2: Jingles.
1: Oh, nothing that'd move these mules short of dynamite.
2: They just don't want to get wet. Come on, try them again.
1: All right, but, Bill, what's happening with the herd?
2: I don't know, but I'm going back to find out. Come on, back up, Buckshot. Come on, back. Hi, hi!
6: Hey, Mac.
3: What's up? Bill, it's come. That sneaking coyote on the ridge is trying to spook the cattle. It's all we can do to hold him.
2: What's he doing?
3: He's got a mirror reflecting the sun in the eyes of the herd. It's got him jumpy as jackrabbits. If they take the milling in midstream, half of them will drown.
2: Yeah. There he is. I see the mirror up there on the point.
3: He's too far away to shoot at and take too long to run him off of there. What can we do?
2: Might make it with a rifle.
3: You're loco, Hickok. No man ever hit anything that far. Well, tan my hide, you did. You broke that mirror with one shot. I never see the beat.
2: All right, Mac, let's straighten out this herd and get them across the river before those ridge runners think up some new tricks.
3: Hickok, don't swim out in them melon longhorns. It's pure suicide.

0: Well, Mr. McLean, Bill sure untied the knots in your cattle for you, didn't he?
1: Yeah, Jingles. If it hadn't been for him, we'd have lost half the herd. He was all over the river, turning critters. Well, here comes Rip Alert. What's chasing you, Rip?
2: Boss! Boss, there's a cattle inspector up at the head end. Says he's cutting our trail.
1: Carnation, more delay. What's he looking for, Rip?
2: Says he's looking for strays and signs of Spanish fever.
1: Well, he won't find no strays in my herd. And as for Spanish fever, that's the healthiest bunch of cows he'll ever see. And that's what I'll tell him.
3: Mind if I come along, Mac?
1: I'll be glad if you did, Bill. Come on. Come on, Rip. You're wasting your time and mine. You won't find anything.
4: No. There's signs of Spanish fever in them cows, or I don't know my business.
1: What? Why, you...
4: Ah, don't do no good to Ball, mister. You'll have to lay that herd up here in quarantine for the usual 60 days.
1: Bill, did you hear that? It'll ruin me.
3: Yeah, I reckon it would, and maybe that's the idea.
1: I don't savvy that, Bill.
0: Whoa, mule. Hey, what's going on here, Bill?
3: This inspector says we've got Spanish fever in the herd, Jingles. You claim to be an inspector for this territory. You wouldn't mind showing us your papers of authority, would you?
4: You doubting my word, stranger?
0: You mean you don't think he's an inspector at all, Bill?
3: I didn't say that, Jingles. But if he is, he won't mind showing me some proof of his authority.
4: I'll show you some proof.
0: Oh! You know, it's the funniest thing, the way some people keep thinking they can outdraw Wild Bill Hickok. They never learn.
4: Hickok? You Wild Bill Hickok, stranger?
0: You can bet your new horse Arabelle is, you varmint.
4: Why, that low-life double-crosser didn't tell me.
3: Who didn't tell you what, mister?
4: Why,
0: Bill, somebody's shooting at us.
1: No, they're shooting at the herd.
2: They're trying to make them stampede.
1: Quick, Rip, they are stampeding. Right toward that jump-off. Turn them.
2: We'll never stop them. They'll stampede right off that cliff.
1: I'll lose the whole herd.
3: Jingles. Hand me that sack of salt from the wagon.
0: Sack of salt? Now, what are you going to do with that?
3: Quick, hand it to me.
0: Okay, here it is.
3: Throw a score hitch around it, back of my saddle.
0: Okay, but I think you're local. There it is.
3: Good. See you later. Come on, Marshal. Hey,
0: Bill, where are you going?
1: Hey, he's riding right up for the head end.
0: Yeah, he's crossing in front of the stampede.
1: He won't have a chance. I'll run right over him.
0: He'll come back here, Bill. Don't get in front of that stampede. They'll stop you to death.

0: Well, bless my old bones if these Kellogg's Corn Pops don't sure make good eating any way you like. Out of the box or out of the bowl, they're wonderful. Now, bridle up here close and I'll tell you about it. One way to eat them is right out of the box like I'm doing now. Yes, they're mighty doggone good. They got the sweetening already on them. Now, the other way to eat Corn Pops is out of the bowl with milk. But remember what I said about the sweetening. Don't go putting sugar on them. They're already sweetened for you. Tasty, puffed up hearts of corn all ready to go. And they're good for you, too. My partners, they're a real two-way cereal with vitamins B and D and important minerals and food energy, too. So if you aren't sitting down right now enjoying Kellogg's Corn Pops, you better saddle up and ride down the store tomorrow and load up. You'll need plenty because the whole family's going to be diving into them and maybe leave you out of stock. Now, let's say our little saying together. Kids love Pops, moms love Pops, and Pops love Pops. Good for you. Right now, I'm almost busting to get back the show. How about you? Okay, let's listen.
1: A shot from the hills has started the full trail herd on a stampede. Wild Bill Hickok, seeing that the cattle are headed for a steep cliff, grabs a sack of salt and rides directly across the path of the stampede.
2: Suffering centipedes, Mr. McLean, what's Bill doing?
3: He's cut a hole in that sack of salt and letting it pour out in a line directly across the path of the stampede.
2: If Buckshot stumbles, Bill will be smashed under that herd.
3: Look, Jingles, I don't believe it.
2: The herd is slowing down. Now, what made them do that?
3: They're stopping and starting to graze. The stampede's over. I never see the beat.
2: Look at them crowd around that line of salt Bill spilled out there.
4: Yeah. Here comes Bill. Now, there's a handy man to have riding herd.
2: Yeah, he sure is.
5: Whoa, Buckshot, whoa. Well, Mr. McLean, looks like my little trick worked.
4: It sure did, Bill.
5: Hey, where'd that phony inspector get to?
2: Well, when the stampede started, he hightailed it for the hills over there.
5: Get your horse, Jingles. We're going after him and that other snake that started that stampede.
2: Now you're talking, partner. I'm itching to get a six gun in my fist instead of a hunk of sardo. Let's go!
5: Hey!
2: They went up in the rocks about here, Bill.
5: Keep after him, partner.
2: I lost their trail.
5: There it is on that rock, Jingles. A big scratch. One of those horses drags a hind foot. See?
2: Yeah. Went this way, didn't they?
5: That's right. Now keep your eyes open. There they are, Jingles.
2: Yeah, I knew we'd find them.
5: Get on off your horse.
2: Let's smoke them out, Bill.
5: No. You stay here and keep them busy. I'll go around and get up behind them.
2: Right.
4: All right, Jackson. Drop that iron and reach. Hi.
6: You don't get me, Hickok.
5: That's it, Bronson, or whatever your name is. Time's come for you to meet the sheriff.
4: Hickok, I don't know how to thank you and Jingles for pulling us out of a hole.
5: I'm just glad we got your cattle here to Ellsworth in good shape.
2: Yes, sir. You know, it sure looks good to see them all loaded and headed for Chicago. And you got your $22 ahead, just like Bill said you would, too.
4: You'd have never made it without you two, that's for sure. By the way, Bill, what'd you mean when you said that Jasper's name wasn't Bronson after all?
5: I got word back to the sheriff in town, Mr. McLean.
2: Yeah, and do you know what he said? He said that this salamander we caught is named Slick Eye Carter, and he's the bandit that held up the stage and took Bronson off of it.
5: That's right. They found the real Bronson tied up in a cabin back in the woods.
4: Well, there they go. And that crook Carter's with them, headed for the pen. Now we can head back.
5: Good luck, Mr. McLean.
4: Thank you. By the way, Jingles, you want to sign on that chuck wagon regular? The job's open.
2: No, sir. I'm giving up cooking for good. I'm so tired of sourdough and hog jaws, I might give up eating for good, too. I wasn't always getting so hungry.

0: And now, here are the stars of Wild Bill Hickok, Guy Madison, and Andy Devine.
1: You'll want to be with us next week for sure, folks, because we got a story for you about a cowpoke's wedding.
2: Well, now, ain't that nice? Maybe we can stay out of trouble for once, huh?
1: Not on your life, Andy. There'll be plenty of gun smoke. But meanwhile, you kids remember to get Kellogg's Corn Pops.
2: Right. It's the great new cereal with the sweetening already on it.
1: You bet it is. Andy and I think Corn Pops are great. So long.
2: See you next week.

Yes, sir, be sure to listen next week at this same time on this same station when Kellogg's Corn Pops brings you another exciting story of Wild Bill Hickok, starring Guy Madison and Andy Devine in person. Today's cast included Herbert Butterfield, Bill Boucher, Frank Gerstle, Lou Marcel, and Jack Moyles. Our director is Paul Pierce, music by Dick Orant. This is a David Heyer production, transcribed in Hollywood. This is Charlie Lyon reminding you, kids love Pops, moms love Pops, Pops love Pops. Kellogg's Corn.

Around Dodge City and in the territory on West, there's just one way to handle the killers and the spoilers, and that's with a U.S. Marshal and the smell of gun smoke.

Gunsmoke, starring William Conrad. The story of the violence that moved west with young America. The story of a man who moved with it. Matt Dillon, United States Marshal.

0: Barkeep.
1: What'll it be, stranger?
0: Nothing.
1: What?
0: I don't drink.
1: Is that what you come in here for, to tell me you don't drink?
0: I didn't come in here to tell you nothing, barkeep.
1: You won't be the first stranger in Dodge I've had to straighten out.
0: Which one of these men is the marshal?
1: The marshal?
0: The marshal. I was told I'd find him here.
1: He's here. He's sitting right behind you, so don't start nothing.
0: Oh. Is that him, sitting right there?
1: That's him.
0: Well. Marshal Dillon.
2: Yeah.
0: I want to talk to you, Marshal.
2: I'll go ahead.
0: Well, do you mind if I sit down?
2: No.
0: Huh. Now, my name is Ben Corder, Marshal.
2: Ben Corder.
0: This is my first time in Dodge.
2: I know.
0: And I want to be friends, Marshal.
2: Why not?
0: Now, I figure we can do each other a lot of good. A lot of good.
2: Oh? Is that so?
0: That sure is. That's why I came to talk to you. See, whenever I come to a new town, I always get to know the man that's running the place. That way I figure there won't be no misunderstandings later on.
2: Misunderstanding about what?
0: Well, I'm a gambler, Marshal.
2: Dodge is an open town, Mr. Corder.
0: Oh, sure. See, I make money gambling. Sometimes a lot of money.
2: You must be pretty lucky.
0: I'm lucky, all right. But now, you know how sometimes a player will go broke and start a fuss over it, maybe even run to the law about it?
2: Yeah, I know. And when he does, he's usually been cheated.
0: Oh, some losers always got to complain about something.
2: Is that what you came to tell me, Mr. Corder?
0: Oh, Marshal, you know what I'm talking about. Now, you take care of the troublemakers, and I'll take care of you. Say, a quarter of the profits, eh?
2: Let me explain something to you, Mr. Corder. If a man loses his money gambling, I figure that's his lookout. But I still don't allow any crooked games in Dodge, because sooner or later they lead to killing. So you run your game straight, or out you go.
0: That's not friendly, Mark.
2: Now, you've made one mistake, Mr. Corder, trying to bribe me. You make another and you're through here. For good.
0: Oh, you're one of the hard-nosed lawmen, eh?
2: You'll find out soon enough, mister.
0: Will I? Now, I've got an idea that I can persuade you yet, Marshal.

0: far to come by stage coach. K-O-C-H-E-D-E-M-I-L. Mr. Dillon?
1: Yeah, what is it, Chester?
0: Did you ever hear of a place called Deming?
1: Deming? Well, that's in New Mexico.
0: Well, it's a nice place.
1: Well, sure. Why?
0: Oh, this girl I know is going to move there.
1: Oh? Is she a nice girl, Chester?
0: She was.
1: What do you mean, she was?
0: Well, I haven't seen her since she was about 10, and that was over 20 years ago.
1: Well, what are you writing to the girl for, Chester?
0: Oh, I don't write to her. I write to her brother, Welby. He tells me about everything.
1: Well, I better get out before you explain it to me.
0: He wants me to marry up with her, Mr. Dillon.
1: Oh, he does, huh?
0: Yes, sir, but once a year, regular, I write and tell him I won't do it.
1: Yeah.
0: She's getting too danged old. That's what's the matter with her.
1: Well, don't forget to put the lamp out before you leave the office tonight, Chester.
0: No, sir, I won't.
1: Get out!
0: You see anybody? You want the rifle?
1: No. Crawl over and put the lamp out, Chester, but keep low.
0: Yes, sir.

0: All right, we'll wait here a minute.
1: He'll get away.
0: No, he had a rifle, Chester, and he was in the alley right across the street. It was mighty poor shooting. Unless all he wanted to do was scare me.
1: Oh, then it was that gambler you told me about. Corder, huh?
0: Yeah, maybe. But I can't prove it.
1: Well, you sure ought to do something about it.
0: I am. I'm gonna get something to eat.
1: What?
0: Well, you go out and drop the word here and there about me getting shot at.
1: But why?
0: Just do it, Chester.
1: Yes, sir.
0: I'll be around later.

0: Evening, Matt.
1: Hello, Kitty. You busy?
0: No. Sit down.
1: Thank you.
0: I heard about you getting shot at tonight.
1: Well, I've been shot before, Kitty.
0: Oh. I suppose I shouldn't worry about it.
1: Now, Kitty, don't start that.
0: It's just luck you weren't killed years ago, Matt.
1: It stopped being luck, Kitty, when I learned how to handle a gun myself.
0: Sure. And anyway, somebody has to enforce the law, don't they?
1: Well, that's the way I look at it.
0: I'm sorry, Matt.
2: Good evening, Marshal.
1: Hello, Corder. Right pretty girl.
0: How long you been wearing shoes, mister?
3: Look here.
1: Say what you have to say, Corder.
3: You sure do make it hard to be friends, Marshal. I only wanted to say that I heard that you got shot at tonight.
1: So?
3: Well, I'm sorry it happened, that's all. I don't envy a man who has to be a marshal. It's mighty dangerous. Besides that, it usually don't pay very good.
1: And what do you think I ought to do about it, Corder? Quit?
3: No. That ain't necessary, Marshal. Because if you were smart, you could stay right here and make good money and be real safe to boot.
1: I didn't know for sure it was you, Corder. But now I know.
3: What are you talking about?
1: There's a stage leaving Dodge about sunup. You're going to be on it.
3: Oh, no, I'm opening a new game across the street tomorrow.
1: I'll take your gun, Corder.
3: Oh, wait a minute, Marshal. You can't do that.
1: I think I can.
3: Oh, by heaven, you...

0: Corder went to bed early that night, in jail. But I got him up next morning in plenty of time to make the stage. He climbed into it, meek as a bird, and then it left. And I soon forgot about him. Like so many others, I'd run out of Dodge. I figured he'd keep going and make his trouble somewhere else. But a couple of weeks later, I found out I'd figured wrong. I was walking up Front Street one afternoon with Doc.
1: I tell you, Matt, I'm going to take down my shingle one of these days and let all these people find themselves a good vet.
0: Who's been souring your milk, Doc?
1: Miss Humboldt. That's who. She's been coming in every day for a week.
0: You're usually complaining about a shortage of patients, Doc.
1: Yeah, well, that woman's not a patient. She's a suicide.
0: Well, now, Doc, that might be said of anybody who comes to you.
1: Huh? Oh, yeah. Oh, well, the price for cutting bullets out of you just went up, Matt.
0: Okay. Tell me about Miss Humboldt.
1: Oh, she wants to be bled all the time, and I won't do it.
0: Well, a lot of people think bleeding's good for them.
1: Well, I don't. And I just...
2: Oh, Doc.
1: Hi, Justin.
2: He's right inside the Alphaganda here, Mr. Dillon. I just saw him.
0: Who did you see, Chester?
2: That gambler, Corder.
0: What?
2: And he's got somebody else with him, some stranger.
0: Well, we'll see you later, Doc.
1: Oh, yeah, well, sure, man.
0: Come on, Chester.
2: There they are, at the bar, Mr. Dillon.
0: Well, I'll be...
3: There he is, Tolk. That's him. Him? I'm back, Marshal. Brought a man with me to sort of look after my interests. You won't buffalo him so easy.
0: Hello, Tolk.
4: You really the Marshal here?
0: Didn't Corder tell you?
4: He didn't mention no name.
3: Yeah, what are you talking about?
0: Tolk Moreland and I are old friends, Corder. We worked and rode a long time together. In fact, we went through quite a lot. Didn't we, Tolk?
4: Too much, Matt. Remember?
0: Yeah, I remember.
4: You're Marshal now, huh?
0: And you've sold your gun to Corder here. Is that right?
4: That's right.
0: So you're here to kill me?
4: Yeah. I'm here to kill you.

We will return for the second act of Gunsmoke in just a moment. But first, tomorrow night, Herbert Marshall stars as the Honorable Edmund Burke, British statesman and member of Parliament. Hear his story on CBS Radio tomorrow night on the Radio Hall of Fame with Lionel Barrymore as your host. Now the second act of Gunsmoke.

0: It was a bad feeling to meet Toke Morland again after some 15 years and to have him standing at the bar of the Alla Fraganza hired by a crooked gambler to kill me. Toke and I had run horses together over in Colorado until the night we rode into La Junta and got taken by a drunken mob and beaten half to death. And the next day, when they found out we weren't the men they wanted, it was too late. By then, something had gone wrong inside Toke. And as soon as he could climb on a horse, he'd ridden off without a word. And I never saw him again. Until now.
1: How long you been a marshal?
0: Quite a while, Toke.
1: I never figured lawmen for much.
0: A lot of people don't. Like Quarter here.
2: Go ahead, Toke. Shoot him. I'll back you up.
1: I handle my own gunfighting, Quarter.
0: I want to talk to you, Toke. Come on over to the table.
2: No, you don't, Marshal. You stay
0: right
2: here.
0: Shut up, Quarter. Come on, Toke. Sit down. Well, Toke, is this your profession now? Shooting people?
1: I gamble a little.
0: Why do you do it, Toke?
1: I don't like people much. Not after what happened at La Junta.
0: Oh, you got over that beaten? We both did. Anyway, that was a long time ago.
1: Maybe my memory is better than yours.
0: No. No, it isn't. We both changed after that, Took.
1: We sure did.
0: But in different ways. Now you hate everybody. I just hate mobs. I guess that's one reason I became a lawman.
1: There was a lawman helping them that night at La Junta. The sheriff himself.
0: Well, there are good sheriffs and bad.
1: Like marshals?
0: Like anybody, Took.
1: It's kind of too bad you're a marshal, Matt.
0: You mean you're going through with this anyway?
1: I never back off from a fight.
0: Well, suppose I won't fight.
1: I get paid all the same. But you'll have to get out of Dodge.
0: You think I'll do that?
1: No. But I'll give you 24 hours to worry it around.
0: All right, Tuck. That gives you 24 hours, too.
1: I don't change. Talk's nothing to me.
0: But money is.
1: It adds to the pleasure.
0: Tell me something, Tuck. Huh? You'd enjoy shooting me?
1: You ain't Matt Dillon no more. You're a lawman. Same as the one who helped him half kill me, and you too, at La Junta.
0: Oh, you're a fool, Toke.
1: Maybe. But I'm a pretty good gunman.
0: Sure.
1: You can let Quarter run his game here, or you can quit.
0: It's a crooked game. There'd be fights. Men would die.
1: 24 hours, Marshal Dillon.
0: Okay, 24 hours.

0: Your cut, Chester.
1: You sure you don't want to stop, Mr. Dillon?
0: Oh, just because I've been losing?
1: It could be a bad omen, especially today.
0: That's like I told Kitty, Chester. I don't depend on luck.
2: Well. You two still playing cards?
1: Hello, Doc.
0: Doc, how many, Chester?
1: One.
2: Mm-hmm. Matt, you've been hiding out in here all day long while everybody's talking about how you let that gambler come back to town yesterday after running him out. And I don't like it.
0: I'm taking three, Chester. It'll all be settled tonight, Doc.
2: Mm-hmm. Well, they're saying you're afraid of that gunman he's got with him, that toke something.
0: It's your bet, Chester. Doc, don't get drunk too early today, huh? We might need you.
1: No, I quit. I can't even think to bet, Mr. Dillon.
0: Okay, Chester.
1: If there's anything I hate, it's a paid gunman.
2: A paid gunman? Oh, so that's what he is.
1: Ain't there no way at all to stop him, Mr. Dillon?
2: How are you going to stop a man that kills just for money?
0: Just for money? Hey, wait a minute. Doc, do you know where he is now?
2: Well, he was in the Texas Trail a little while ago, Matt.
0: Good. I'll be back later.

0: Hello, Toke.
1: Well, Marshal Dillon. Sit down, Marshal. You know Miss Kitty here?
2: Hello, Matt.
0: Kitty.
1: I've been talking about you, me and Kitty. Been talking about me, too.
0: Good. That's what I want to talk about, Toke.
1: Me? Well, go right ahead. But don't stay too long. She's a real pretty girl, Matt.
2: Maybe I'd better leave.
1: If you leave, I leave with you.
2: Matt?
0: It's all right, Kitty. Stay. Toke, how much is Corder paying you to get rid of me?
1: $300.
0: Yeah. Well, what if I give you $300?
1: To shoot him.
0: You don't care who you kill, do you?
1: It don't matter much.
0: No. All right. I'll give you $300 to clear out of here and forget this whole business.
1: Why?
0: Well, we were good friends once, Took, till you got mad and started hating everybody.
1: You've changed too, Matt. You sure never were a coward in the old days.
0: Is that what you think I am?
1: Well, so does Kitty. Don't you, Kitty?
2: Don't tell me what I think, mister.
1: He's full of vinegar, Matt. A girl like that deserves a real man. Yeah, I think I'll get my money from Corder, so as I can hang around Dodge and get a little better acquainted with her.
2: Now I am leaving.
0: Well, I guess there's nothing more to say, Tope.
1: Nothing I know of. See you in about an hour, Marshal. Unless you go hide.

0: Well,
1: I told him, Mr. Dillon.
2: Thanks, Chester.
1: He said he likes the idea of meeting you in the street.
2: So do I. There's less chance of anybody else getting hurt out here.
1: Yes, sir. Uh-oh. There he comes.
2: Yeah.
1: Mr. Dillon, I wish you'd...
2: Get out of the street, Chester.
1: Yes, sir.

0: I guess you ain't a coward after all.
1: Then get out of Dodge, Toke, and take Corder with you.
0: Corder don't mean nothing to me.
1: Does anything?
0: Just killing people, especially lawmen.
1: Okay, Toke. Go ahead.
0: Watch me.

0: Yeah.
1: He hit me. Both times.
0: I had to.
1: Funny thing, man.
0: What?
1: I'm lying here, flooding inside, dying. But I ain't mad no more. I don't hate nobody.
0: Talk, I...
1: It's too late to do anything about it.
0: Yeah. It's too late, Tuck.
1: Sure. Here it is.

0: Chester.
1: Yes, sir.
0: Take care of him, will you?
1: You going after Corder?
0: Corder isn't the kind of man who'll stay around after this. No, I'm going for a ride.

Gunsmoke, under the direction of Norman McDonald, stars William Conrad as Matt Dillon, U.S. Marshal. Tonight's story was specially written for Gunsmoke by John Meston, with music composed and conducted by Rex Corey. Featured in the cast were John Daner, Lawrence Dobkin, and Vic Perrin. Harley Bear is Chester, Howard McNear is Doc, and Georgia Ellis is Kitty. 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Laughs ahead on CBS Radio tomorrow night with Our Miss Brooks on most of these stations. George Walsh speaking. Stay tuned now for Gangbusters, which follows in a few minutes over most of these same stations. 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

0: don't have to worry about where their next meal is coming from. 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
8: Slaughter's my name, Luke Slaughter. Cattle's my business. It's a tough business. It's big business. I've got a big stake in it. There's no man west of the Rio Grande big enough to take it from me.
9: Luke Slaughter of Tombstone. Luke Slaughter of Tombstone, Civil War cavalryman turned Arizona cattleman. Across the territory, from Yuma to Fort Defiance, from Flagstaff to the Huachucas, and below the border through Chihuahua and Sonora, his name was respected, or feared, depending on which side of the law you were on. Man of vision, man of legend, Luke Slaughter of Tombstone.

0: This special meeting of the Cattlemen's Association at Tombstone is now in order.
1: And I guess it's in order for me to ask what's so special about it, to take up my time when I'm getting a herd ready for shipment.
0: Well, that's a fair question, Slaughter. Now, we've...
1: Now, wait just a minute. I'm not finished.
0: Oh, well, go on.
1: Mr. Canfield, how can you hold a meeting, special or not, when you haven't got a quorum? There's only you and Bigelow here. That's no quorum.
2: It's enough.
0: Well, Slaughter, this is a very special meeting. We kept it small on account of you.
1: Me?
0: Yes. You're the reason for this meeting.
1: I gotta ask you to elucidate that, Mr. Canfield.
2: Canfield, may I have the floor? I'd like to do the elucidating.
0: Of course, Mr. Bigelow.
2: I agree that the accused has the right to know the charges against him.
1: Accused?
2: So I think it only fair that you know right off that this special meeting has been called to give you a private opportunity to answer to the charge of horse stealing and cattle rustling.
1: Who says I'm a cattle rustler and horse thief?
2: I do.
1: You stand up, mister, and dig for your iron.
0: No, boys. Now, let's not add injury to insult. We want to get to the bottom of this, Slaughter.
1: So do I, and I aim to. No man accuses me without proof, and there isn't any proof.
0: Well, I'm afraid there is, Slaughter.
1: Meaning?
0: Meaning somebody's been stealing horses from around Tombstone, running them across the border and selling them in Mexico.
1: I know. I lost a couple of three ponies out of my string.
2: Oh, I'll bet you did.
0: Now, Mr. Bigelow, now let me handle this. This appears to be a two-way rustling deal, Slaughter, because this someone's been stealing cattle in Mexico and from around here, too, and selling them in Bisbee and Phoenix and Prescott.
2: Only this time you were stupid, Slaughter. You stole some of my cattle and you had the brass to turn around and sell them to Canfield along with that last herd you drove up from Mexico.
1: Bigelow, I'm telling you again. You better back that up with steel.
0: Afraid we've got proof it's you, Slaughter.
1: What proof?
0: Well, that last herd I bought from you.
1: I paid for them in Mexico with my own money. I drove them all the way up here through some pretty rough country and fattened them on the way. I sold them to you for a fair profit.
0: Yeah, and about a dozen of them had Bigelow's brand on them.
1: What?
0: Oh, it had been altered, but it was a pretty clumsy job. Now, what have you got to say to that?
1: The only thing I can say, I didn't steal Bigelow's cattle or anybody else's.
2: Well, that ain't good enough for me, Slaughter.
0: You're new here in these parts, Slaughter, but people hereabouts think pretty well of you.
1: Thanks.
0: So, we got a proposition to make to you.
1: Proposition?
0: Yes, you pay Bigelow for his cattle, and we'll just forget the whole thing.
1: And if I don't?
0: Well, you leave us no choice but to turn you over to the sheriff.
2: Well, Slaughter, which will it be?
1: Neither. Reach, both of you. I'll just relieve you gents of your guns.
0: You're putting yourself outside the law, Slaughter.
1: No, you're putting me there.
2: We'll get up a posse, Slaughter. We'll come after you.
1: You do that.
2: And we'll get you, sooner or later.
1: That I doubt. Thanks for the guns, gents. Of course, I'm not taking them permanently. Any more than I take horses or cattle. You'll find them in the watering trough across the street. But if you take my advice, don't come looking for him until I've ridden out of town.

0: Howdy, Luke. What took you so long in town?
1: Plenty.
0: Well, I'm ready to move these critters over to Tucson anytime you are, Luke.
1: That'll have to wait. Wichita, how long will it take you to get together your gear and chow for 3 days and saddle up?
0: Oh, half hour if I was rushed.
1: You're rushed. Make it 20 minutes. There's a posse less than a half hour behind us.
0: Luke.
1: Yeah.
0: If we're figuring on getting any further use out of these horses, we'd better give them a rest.
1: Yeah, I know, Wichita. That's why we're headed for the river.
0: Oh, figuring on throwing the posse off the trail by riding down the middle of the stream?
1: That's right. We'll come out on that lava outcropping down at Jackrabbit Falls. Then we'll see whether they can pick up our trail.
0: If you had to ask me...
1: I didn't, Wichita.
0: Well, I know, but if you had to, that's just what I would have done.
1: That's just what I figured. Oh, boy. Slow down there. Oh. Ooh.
0: Come on there, you ornery critter. No time to stop for a drink now.
1: We got that much time, Wichita. Let him wet his whistle.
0: All right, good. I don't know, Luke. I just can't get over it.
1: What?
0: You. Ain't like you to take this lying down.
1: Well, I'm not exactly lying down, Wichita.
0: No, you're a high-tailing it, which is worse. And I always thought you had more guts than you could hang on a fence.
1: There's a time to fight and a time to run, Wichita. And this isn't the time to fight. Come on there, fella. That's enough, Guzman. Come on.
0: If I was you, I'd have blown the heads off them two slandering sons.
1: That'll only prove I could outdraw them. I didn't disprove their charges.
0: Well, you ain't going to disprove them by running away.
1: I hope I am, Wichita.
0: Ah.
1: I don't know yet. But it's a nice day for a horseback ride, isn't it? Let's give these fellas a little rest.
0: I could use it a little myself. Ooh, that lava field ain't the easiest thing to pick your way through for man or beast.
1: We'll let them graze a while behind these rocks.
0: Yeah, now let's go up and peek over the rim. Maybe we can see our pursuers.
1: All right. Get down now. Take off your hat.
0: Sure.
1: I want to make a silhouette against the sky.
0: A mighty pretty view of the valley from here.
1: What's so funny?
0: Look out there, upriver by a mile. There they are.
1: Yeah.
0: Fanning all over the desert. Riding back and forth and up and down the river.
1: Well, they'll never pick up our trail.
0: No, we shook them for fair. What are we going to do now?
1: Sit.
0: Sit? Here?
1: That's right.
0: Why?
1: See what happens next. We've made our play. The next play's up to somebody else.
0: Well, who?
1: That's what we're sitting here to find out.
0: Sat here long enough, Luke?
1: Not quite, Wichita.
0: Sat here all day yesterday. Sat here all night, freezing to death out of fire.
1: I told you I didn't want anybody to know we were here.
0: Well, who's to know? That posse faded back to Tombstone before sundown yesterday.
1: Wichita, didn't you ever learn that patience is a virtue?
0: I was never known as a very virtuous man.
1: And that virtue is its own reward.
0: Now, Luke, sermonizing me ain't going to get you nowhere.
1: Oh, I don't mean to play sky pilot, Wichita. But if you look over there toward the east.
0: A cloud of dust.
1: I think that may be why we've been sitting here.
0: Yeah, just a small string of horses, six, eight maybe. A couple of hands are herding them.
1: That's right. Herding them south. Across the border, maybe.
0: You think they've stolen horses?
1: I'd bet on it.
0: Well, how come you're so certain?
1: Well, now, if you were running this rustling, and you'd accused me...
0: Oh, I'd never do that, Luke.
1: I know, but we're just supposing. Oh. And I skipped town. Now, wouldn't you take advantage of that fact to rustle some more horses? And make it look like I'd done it for certain?
0: Why, sure. Sure I would, Luke, yeah, if I was a rustler, which I ain't.
1: Now, I think we can both be pretty sure that we aren't the wrestlers.
0: I reckon so. But if we ain't, then them waters down there are, so let's go get them.
1: No.
0: Why not? If your theorizing is correct, they're guilty of sin.
1: Yeah, but they're probably just trail hands. I want to know who the boss is.
0: Well, how are you going to find out? Ride down there and ask him?
1: No, Wichita, we're going to trail him. Let's hit the leather. We trailed them south across the border and into Mexico, keeping well out of sight. By dark on the second day, they'd reached the little town of De La Rosa. We watched the two of them herd the horses into a corral on the outskirts of town, then paralleled them along a back street as they headed for the cantina. We edged up to the door, keeping in the shadows. 15 minutes later, they came up and started across the street.
0: It looks like that's a rooming house over there they're heading for, Luke.
1: Yeah. You recognize them?
0: Nope. Never seen either of them before. We gonna follow them?
1: Not right now. We know where they are. I'm more interested in seeing who they've been talking to in the cantina. Come on. Keep your eyes open and your hand near your holster.
0: Right.
2: Señores?
1: Dos tequilas.
2: Sí, señor.
1: Wichita.
0: Yeah?
1: Over there. That table.
0: Who is he?
1: Dominguez. A bandito. Smart and tough.
0: You think he's the one?
1: I think we better have a talk with him. Hello, Dominguez.
3: Buenas noches, señor Slaughter.
1: Mind if we sit down?
3: Por favor. You should not have come here, señor Slaughter.
1: Why not? We're just drifting through.
3: Oh, no, you're not just drifting through, señor Slaughter. You were run out of Tombstone because they thought you were stealing horses and cattle.
1: You've got big ears, Dominguez.
3: See? These big ears are very valuable to me at times. I think you follow those horses here to find out who's behind this.
1: All right, Dominguez. Let's play it your way. But I don't think you're the boss of this operation. I think you're just receiving the stolen horses at this end of the line. And that's your business, not mine. I want to know who's behind this up Tombstone way.
3: I have no information for you.
1: No? Might be a good idea for you if you did have.
3: You're in no position to make threats. I'm holding a gun on you under the table.
0: Luke?
1: Easy, Wichita. Yeah, I figured you were, Dominguez. What's your play?
3: There'll be no play, Señor Slaughter. I'm leaving now, and you will not follow me.
1: That's a matter of opinion.
3: If you do, Señor Slaughter...
1: Yeah?
3: When you walk through this door, you're going to be shot.

In a moment, Luke Slaughter of Tombstone returns. As anyone who's heard our Amos and Andy Music Hall and Robert Q. Lewis show can tell you, good entertainment does the trick night after night here at CBS Radio. Amos and Andy are old hands at delighting listeners. 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Now, Act Two of William N. Robeson's production of Luke Slaughter of Tombstone.

0: What are we going to do, Luke?
1: Go out that door, I reckon.
0: But you heard what Dominguez said. We'll get dry gulch the minute we step outside.
1: Maybe. Now's as good a time as any to find out.
0: He's in the dark out there. We'd be setting ducks against the light.
1: That's why we're going to have a little less light in here.
2: Quietos todos. Stay where you are and nobody will get hurt.
1: I figure it's just as dark in here as it is out there now. Come on, Wichita. All right. When I give the word, we'll go through this door fast. Flatten yourself against the wall on the left. I'll be on the right. Ready?
0: Yeah.
1: Now. You all right, Wichita?
0: Yeah, he missed.
1: Came from over near that horse trough. Don't shoot till you see what you're shooting at.
0: Watch out, Luke.
1: I see him.
0: Yeah, Piers, you got him.
1: Stay low. Let's go take a look.
0: You think it's Dominguez?
1: I doubt it. He's too smart to leave cover like that. Here he is.
0: It's one of the rustlers. You plugged him dead center.
1: Dominguez probably cleared out. I know him. He won't ever call unless he's sure he's got a winning hand.
0: Maybe he's... Wait. Listen.
1: Sounds like somebody's real anxious to get out of here in a hurry.
0: Dominguez, more than likely.
1: Or it's the other rustler heading north toward Tombstone. And if it is, we've got to catch him before he gets there and make him talk. Come on.
0: Luke, we ain't gained much on him all night.
1: I know. I was hoping we could head him off before he crossed the border.
0: Yeah. Well, how far do you figure we are out of Tombstone?
1: 5-6 hours.
0: Starting to get light.
1: We got one chance of nailing him. He's swinging to the left around this ridge. We're going over the top.
0: Luke, if he's got by ahead of us, we're licked. That'd climb over the ridge like kill these horses.
1: I don't think he has got by us, Wichita. Ooh. Here's the trail. There's no fresh tracks on it.
0: Yeah. I hear him coming, Luke.
1: We're around the bend from him. He won't see us until he's right on top of us.
0: You gonna rope him?
1: I'm gonna try to. I want him alive.
0: Here he comes.
3: Hey! Slaughter!
2: Yeah!
3: No, Luke!
0: Got him!
1: All right, hold it.
4: How'd you cut me off?
1: Doesn't matter now. What's your name?
4: Ben Faraday.
1: All right, Faraday, who are you working for?
4: Nobody.
1: Don't give me that. Who's your boss? Come on, start talking.
4: I don't know what you...
1: Get down, Wichita.
0: Came from up on the ridge. You see anything?
1: Yeah. A piece of a Mexican sombrero up there for a minute. Dominguez.
0: And I gotta hand it to him for being a good shot. Faraday's dead as a doornail.
1: Yeah, he can't do any talking now. That's a cinch. Come on. Keep low behind these rocks.
0: Cool.
1: Keep that head of yours down, or you'll get it blown off.
0: It appears to be a lot of cover for him up there.
1: Yeah. Once we get over this shoulder, we can see the top of the ridge. Easy now. I'll go first.
0: You see anything?
1: No. Looks like... There he is.
0: Hey, atop his horse and heading for the border.
1: Sure. He isn't interested in us anymore. Now that Faraday's dead and can't tell us who the boss is.
0: Maybe it is Dominguez.
1: Not likely. This operation's too big for a tin-horned bandito. It's got to be somebody at the north end of the line. Probably somebody right in Tombstone.
0: Well, with Faraday and that other rustler both dead, looks like we don't have much chance to find out who it is.
1: Come on now, Wichita. Don't throw in your hand till you've used up all the aces in your sleeve.
0: Meaning?
1: See that hollow down there in the rocks near Faraday's body?
0: Yeah, what about it?
1: I'm going to rig up a little camp there for Faraday and me.
0: You going to set up camp with a dead man?
1: That's right. And you, Wichita, you're going riding.
0: What you think I've been doing for the last 12 hours?
1: You got some more riding ahead of you. I want you to ride into Tombstone and tell him we caught Faraday. Tell him he's wounded and unconscious. Tell him to send the doctor. Because as soon as he comes to, we're going to find out who the rustler boss really is.
0: You figure Faraday's boss will come a-running to keep him from talking?
1: That's my gamble.
0: It's a pretty loco scheme, if you ask me.
1: I didn't. But I'll ask you this. You got a better one?
0: No.
1: Then hit the leather for Tombstone. Get that story around town and then get back here as soon as you can. Who's that? Who's out there?
0: It's only me, Luke. Put that gun away. Ooh, yeesh. I bet I got more saddle sores than this horse has.
1: Did you get the word around?
0: I sure did.
1: Who'd you talk to?
0: Well, Ezra Canfield, for one.
1: Who else?
0: Homer Biglow happened to be in town. I saw to it that he heard. And a lot more.
1: What'd they say?
0: Well, they said they hoped Faraday could clear you. And they'd try to sober up Doc Eaton and get him out here. Somebody went to find him. Biglow, I think it was.
1: You told him exactly where our camp was located?
0: Yeah. Luke, you figure it might be either of them two, Canfield or Biglow?
1: Could be. On the other hand, it could be anybody. Or maybe our message didn't even get to the right man. Any way you look at it, Wichita, there's only one thing we can do now. Let's wait.
0: Ooh-wee. It sure gets cold out here at night. I'm going to put another piece of mesquite on the fire.
1: Leave it be, Wichita.
0: But I'm freezing, Luke.
1: Just leave the embers like they are. You don't want to light yourself up for a target, do you?
0: Oh, now that you mention it. What time you figure it's getting to be?
1: Well, past midnight, by the looks of the stars.
0: Nobody's going to be looking for us this time of night.
1: Maybe, maybe not.
0: Luke, do you realize that this is the third night running that I haven't had any sleep to speak of?
1: Then get some. I'll stand watch.
0: But I can't sleep, Luke. I'm too dang cold.
1: Well, it looks like I'm going to have to turn you out to pasture, Wichita. You're getting too old and crotchety for this kind of play.
0: Now, you see here, Luke. You're just as sleepy and just as cold as I am, only you won't admit it.
1: Quiet. Looks like the party's about to start. Quiet.
0: I can't help.
1: You all right?
0: Yeah, but I'm going to need a new Stetson.
1: Serves you right for sneezing.
0: Oh, dark as ace of spades out there. I can't see a thing.
1: Neither can he. He just shot at the sound. Keep your eyes open now. I'm going to toss a rock to one side. Make him think I'm circling. Watch for his gun flash.
0: Right.
1: Here goes.
0: Over there.
1: I've got him. Come on.
0: Here he is. It's Homer Biglow.
1: Yeah, Biglow.
0: Is he dead?
1: No. Shoulder. He'll keep. Long enough to stand trial, anyway.
0: If he hadn't fallen for your trap, if he'd have known that Faraday was dead and couldn't talk, he'd still be in the clear.
1: Yeah. You know, they say what a man doesn't know won't hurt him. That isn't true in Bigelow's case. What he didn't know is gonna kill him.
5: Luke Slaughter of Tombstone, starring Sam Buffington, was written by Robert Stanley and adapted for radio and directed by William N. Robeson, editorial supervision by Tom Hanley. Supporting Mr. Buffington were Louis Van Ruten, Lawrence Dobkin, Junius Matthews, and Don Diamond, with music composed and conducted by Wilbur Hatch. Next week at this time, we return with...
1: Slaughter's the name. Luke Slaughter. When we meet up again, you can call me that. Luke Slaughter.

0: It's Hopalong Cassidy. With action and suspense, out of the Old West comes the most famous hero of them all, Hopalong Cassidy, starring William Boyd. The Ring of the Silver Spurs heralds the most amazing man ever to ride the prairies of the early West, Hopalong Cassidy. This famous hero thrills his 60 million fans with action and dangerous adventure. In the role of Hopalong Cassidy is the popular star of the motion picture series, William Boyd. And now, another exciting story of the early West.
1: Hoppy pays a debt. In these early days of the West, when you wanted to learn all about a fellow you're planning to do business with, you generally head for the local bank. The banker is not just a man to care for your earnings. He knows folks' troubles and their secrets. So Hoppy in California, riding down the dusty main street to the Brill's Corners Bank to check the credit of a new Bar 20 customer. 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
2: Mr. Kittle has his own office right back in this corner.
3: I hope he ain't gone home. It's kind of late.
2: I don't think so. It looks like he's busy. We'll sit down. Wait a minute.
4: Be right with you.
2: No hurry.
3: Hey, this is a pretty fancy setup. I wished we had banks like this around the Bar 20.
4: Just go on home, Steve. There's nothing you can do about it now.
5: There's plenty I can do, Mr. Kittle.
4: That's fighting talk, Steve.
5: I aim it to be. But don't think I ain't obliged to you, sir. I'm just going to have to work it out my way.
4: Now think it over, my boy. Your way means serious trouble.
5: Goodbye, Mr. Kittle. Thanks again.
4: I'm sorry, gentlemen. Why, Cassidy. Hopalong Cassidy. Why, I hardly knew you without my glasses.
2: Howdy, Mr. Kittle.
4: Well, what on earth brings you here? Been about 12 years since I laid eyes on you.
2: 15, to be exact. I don't want to be prying, Mr. Kittle, but that boy that just went out.
4: Oh, old man Henderson's boy. Not his own flesh and blood, you know.
3: Oh, why, darn, Hoppy, we know Henderson.
2: Yeah. You mean this is the button who survived the shooting at Squaw Creek?
4: Yep. Old man Henderson took him in and did for him like he would his own.
3: He ain't no trouble, is he?
4: Well, I'm afraid he is. He got mixed up with that crowd at the Black Deuce Cafe. Come out owing $10,000 gambling debt.
2: Seems like he's got a mind of his own.
4: Yeah, that's the trouble, Hoppy. I've been a-trying to keep him straight. But if his father learns of this latest affair, he'll disown him proper.
2: This Black Deuce, I don't place it.
4: New outfit moved in and took over. Fellow by the name of Bates, Blackie Bates.
3: Well, now, can't we do something to help the boy, Hoppy?
4: Not much he can do with that boy, California.
2: I don't believe that. Get a boy on the right trail, and there's good in all of them.
4: Well, I've done all I could. He's up to his boot tops in trouble with Blackie Bates, which is just another way of saying he's asking for a belly full of lead. Here, have a chair. Can't care for a cigar. What can I do for you?
2: Just checking a little on a fellow's credit, but that can wait. Something more important needs attention.
3: You mean the Henderson young'un?
2: Yeah. I kind of hate to see a young fellow walk into trouble wearing blinkers. Come on, California.
4: Where are you bound for, Hoppy?
2: Well, since I've never met this Blackie Bates, I guess now's as good a time as any.
4: Well, more than likely you'll find Blackie back in his private office.
2: Thanks, Mr. Kittle. See you later.
3: Like as not, the ruckus has already started.
2: Yeah, I was there at the shooting at Squaw Creek. Saw his real folks gunned down. Too late to help then. But come on, I'm going to make up for that now.

0: Now back to Hopalong Cassidy and Hoppy Pays the Debt. Young Steve Henderson of the Bar Over H Ranch has become involved with the crowd at Blackie Bates' Black Deuce Cafe. Old man Henderson is a friend of Hoppy's, so Hoppy feels it's up to him to see that young Henderson gets a fair deal. Hoppy in California followed the young man to the Black Deuce Cafe.
1: So this is the Black Deuce Cafe.
2: Yeah. Looks like a bad place to start trouble.
1: Hero said Bates' office was in the bank.
2: This hall to our left must go back there.
1: One of his guns will guard in the hall.
2: Don't see young Henderson anywhere out here. Guess we'd better go on back.
1: I'm right with you, Hoppy.
2: We have to trick this guard, saves noise.
1: He sees us coming.
3: Hold up there, partner. Ain't nobody allowed back in this hallway.
2: We have to see Bates.
3: What for?
1: It's awful important.
3: Ain't nobody going back there. He's busy.
2: Got a mighty important message for Blackie here.
3: Yeah? Let's see the message. Where is it?
2: Right on this card.
1: Kind of dark to read anything.
2: Yeah. Let's step down the hall a bit under the light.
3: Why, there ain't no writing on this card, you...
1: Got him, Hoppy.
2: Let him down easy, like. Drag him back there out of sight in this corner. No telling how many of his crowd are close by.
1: He's heavier than a bucket of eels. And just as slippery, I'll bet.
2: That's all right. Leave him there. Now, that door at the end of the hall looks like it might be the office.
1: We crashing it, Hoppy?
2: Not unless we have to. We'd better get up close and hear what we can. Then I'll know how to lay my plans.
4: If that 10,000 ain't here by tomorrow night, Anderson, you'll be heading for a boot hill.
5: I gotta have more time, Blackie.
4: I'm collecting from you or from your old man.
5: No, no, not my daddy. To kill him. His heart ain't good. I'll get it for you.
4: If you know why you owe these 10,000...
5: You know darn well I never play cards. Somebody put something in my food. When I woke up, you were showing me this IOU.
4: It's assigned by you. That means your old man has to pay.
5: Yeah. If you go to my dad with this, Blackie...
4: Yeah, what?
5: I'll kill you.
4: Why, you no good welcher.
5: All right, I'll get it for you.
4: Yeah. I thought you would. But maybe you'd rather play it the smart way. Save yourself a lot of trouble. Save me from going to your pa.
5: I ain't stealing it.
4: Of course not. Nothing like that. Your pa's run a herd of beeves to the railroad tomorrow. I'm going to put one of my boys on as a trail hand.
5: What are you aiming to do?
4: Then I'm going to call our debt square.
5: You mean Russell?
4: I don't use that word. We just cut out a few hundred head. Run them up Ginger Creek a ways and your debt is paid.
5: Well, let me think it over, Blackie.
4: That thinking's all been done for you. From now on, it's action. And you're going along with it.
1: Well, Hoppy, you heard what's going on. Maybe Kittle was right. The boys turned bad.
2: Too early to say, California.
1: Well, darn it, you heard him say he'd help rustle his own paw's cattle.
2: Maybe trying to spar for time. That boy's crowded right up against the fence.
1: I sure hate to see Henderson selling out.
2: Well, if my plan works, he won't sell out. Be careful what you say to Henderson. The ranch is just ahead.
1: You're lucky we beat the boy back here.
2: Looks like a lot of action at the Henderson spread.
1: Yeah. Darned if Banker Kittle ain't right. He's rounding up that herd for the trail.
2: And Henderson doesn't look very happy about it.
1: You saying anything about the boy?
2: Nothing to say. Maybe if we listen, Henderson will tell us the way things are going.
1: Sure a fat-looking herd, Hoppy.
2: Yeah, too nice to be selling.
6: Well, well, well, Hopalong Cassidy, if you ain't a sight good to see. And that old cowpoke, California. What brings you around these parts?
2: Hello, Henderson. Just dropped out to pay our respects.
6: Well, it's a good thing you did. I don't think I'll be around after next week.
1: Selling out?
6: Yes, guess I am, boys. Things ain't worked out like I thought they would.
2: Cattle look fat.
6: Oh, tink that, Hoppy, darn it. It ain't money. It's something inside of me here. All busted up.
1: Oh, sure, sorry to hear that, Henderson.
6: Nary a soul knows this, Hoppy, but I gotta tell somebody or I'll bust.
2: Oh, what's wrong?
6: It's my boy. I had hopes of his carrying on. I planned to turn the ranch over to him day after tomorrow when he's 21. He's smart. He's been to school.
2: Well, what's wrong with the boy?
6: He's turned bad on me. Been gambling, losing money.
7: Once it's 5,000 and once it's 3,000. Paid off, said nothing. Didn't want him to think I was prying.
1: Maybe it ain't his fault.
7: And he's old enough to know right from wrong. Of course, they made a big thing over him at the Black Deuce Cafe. And...
2: Oh, yeah, that's Blackie Bates' place.
7: Hoppy, I'd kill that rattler if I thought I'd help anybody. He's ruined many a boy.
2: Maybe there's a way without gunplay, Henderson.
7: Well, the law can't touch him. Every shady deal he's in on, it's done by his hirelings. He's always clear.
1: Mr. Henderson, when's the herd taken to the trail?
7: It's ready now. Just got me a new trail rider. See if we can get them through without losing them like I done last year.
2: Rustlers?
7: Yep. 400 head. Never found hide nor hair of them.
2: Suppose California and I ride trail with the boys. Nobody knows us, not even your boy. We could keep an eye on them.
7: Say, would you, Hoppy? I'll pay you good wages.
1: Oh, shucks, we don't want no wages.
2: Not from you, Henderson. Sometimes there's more important things than money.
7: Well, say, there comes my boy now, riding in. Look at that kid. Straight as an arrow. Rides like his old man. Excuse me, Hoppy.
2: I know how you feel, Henderson. And remember, these things have a way of working themselves out.

0: Well, we got a good view up here. Right below is Ginger Creek.
1: Or they're going to cut out some of the herd.
0: Well, the boy's riding along with that guard from Blackie's. The one we put to sleep.
1: Yep, it's the same one. Look, Hoppy, that sidewinder's cutting some out.
0: Looks like the boy's helping him.
1: There they go, turning up the creek.
0: And the rest of the herd going straight ahead.
1: You can see nobody up ahead knows it. Sure makes me feel bad, knowing that boy's a-turning on his paw that-a-way.
0: Don't judge him too soon, California. Remember, the boy's desperate.
1: Gambling that-a-way, costing his paw thousands.
0: Maybe he didn't gamble.
1: Why, his own paw said he did. I'd like to take that Blackie Bates' neck in my two hands and twist till his eyeballs pop out. The varmint.
0: Wouldn't help a bit. We got to take our time till we know which way to move.
1: Time's awful important, Hoppy.
0: You're right, California. Maybe we've let this go far enough. Now we got to get to that Henderson boy and work fast. Stay close to these rocks, California.
1: I'm staying out of sight.
0: Maybe surprise them. We do look out for gunplay. That guard is a bad hombre.
1: Oh, gosh. Looky them cattle. Just as fat as butter. They'll bring a mighty high price.
0: I think we can meet up with the kid around this bend.
2: Rich, partner.
1: Huh?
2: Well, if it ain't my friend with a message for Blackie. I was hoping I'd meet up with you again.
0: Thought we'd look around for strays. Seem to be a lot of them wearing the brand over H brand.
2: Kid. Take them six guns off and these hoot owls and fetch them here while I cover them.
3: I told you we'd get into trouble.
2: Do like I say. Get.
3: There. I got both of them.
2: Throw them to me.
0: Your little rustling job fell through.
2: Huh. I'll be darned if it has. Ain't nobody knows about it but us four.
1: Now, doggone it, fella. We just...
3: What are we going to do, Lacey?
2: Do? Well, that ain't hard to figure. Two of us come in here. You and me. And there's only two going back out. You and me.
4: Before we continue, here is a word from your announcer.

0: Now back to Hopalong Cassidy and our story, Hoppy Settles a Debt. Blackie Bates is still holding an IOU for $10,000 over the head of young Steve Henderson. Steve has become panicky for fear Blackie will tell his father about the affair and is working with Blackie's gunsel Lacey to rustle some of his own dad's cattle to square the debt. Hoppy and California know of this and ride to Ginger Creek, where they find the cattle and Steve. But an alert gunman got the drop on Hopalong and is going to kill them to keep them quiet.
1: Wait, Lacey. They might come back looking for me. If they heard the shot, we couldn't explain.
2: Yeah, maybe you're right. I'll go up to the ridge and see if they've moved on.
1: I don't like it, Lacey.
2: That ain't what you like. You keep them coming till I get back.
3: Killing's a hanging offense.
1: Killing ain't in my line.
4: How about rustling cattle?
1: That ain't my line either.
3: For a fellow who doesn't do any killing and doesn't like rustling, you're mixed up in some pretty bad company, Steve.
1: You know my name.
4: And we know your paw. He's a good man.
1: Stop your talking.
3: He sure is, Steve. Too good to be getting the deal he's getting.
1: I didn't want to do this.
3: Yeah?
1: You gotta believe me.
3: We know.
1: You know?
4: We was listening when Blackie Bates threatened to tell your paw about the $10,000.
3: We're here to help you, Steve.
1: I never saw you before. I don't know you're not lying.
4: Hopalong Cassidy don't lie.
1: Hopalong? You mean you're Hopalong Cassidy? Why, I heard my paw talk about you lots of times.
3: You've got to make a decision, Steve.
1: My father hates me.
4: Doggone it, Steve. He don't know such thing.
3: Your pa's proud of you, or he wouldn't have paid off your other gambling debts and said nothing.
1: Other gambling debts? I never owed a cent in my life.
3: You sure about that?
1: Sure as I'm here. I swear it, Mr. Cassidy.
4: Yeah, how about the $10,000?
1: That's different. I'll die before I let Pa know about that.
3: Yeah, I guess your Pa'd rather see you that way, too, than doing what you're doing.
1: What am I going to do?
3: That's a decision for you to make. And you'd better make it fast. Here comes your pal.
1: My mind's made up. When this Lacey gets back, I'm a-telling him.
4: Better be ready for action, then.
2: Be the sign of a human or animal.
1: Lacey? Lacey, I ain't going through with it.
2: Why, you sniveling little... Look out, Steve. Give Hoppy room. I got a score to settle with you.
4: Here's one for Steve. What are we going to do with him, Hoppy?
3: Leave him where he is. Let him go back to Blackie Bates and tell him his scheme failed.
4: Well, supposing he beats us back to town?
3: Well, if he does, he can walk faster than we can ride.
2: Get out of here!
1: His horse will just go back to the livery stable. And they'll come looking for him.
3: By that time, I hope to have this whole mess cleaned up.
4: What about the herd this fella cut out?
3: They'll be all right back in the draw. We can get them any time. But right now, we're holding a meeting with Mr. Blackie Bates.
4: Well, we're passing right by the Black Dude's Hoppy.
3: I don't plan on going in the front door.
1: Whatever you do, count me in, Mr. Cassidy.
3: I will, Steve. I'll swing around back of the blacksmith shop and tie up.
4: You can see the light in Blackie's office from here.
3: Good, Hopper. Climb up and let's get out of sight.
1: Sure feels good, Mr. Cassidy.
4: What feels good?
1: Feels good being a man instead of a cheater.
3: I like to hear you say that, Steve.
1: Everything seems so different now, thanks to you. I've got the courage to stand right up to Blackie Bates and have it out.
3: Well, having it out with Blackie won't clear you, Steve.
4: Well, darn it, something's got to be done, Hoppy, and fast. Blackie's a pretty slick hombre.
1: That's why he's never been caught at anything. His gunnies always do the job for him. And he always got a clean alibi.
3: And we have to set a trap and hope he walks into it.
4: Got an idea, Hoppy?
3: Well, it's worth trying, but it means rough going for Steve.
1: I ain't afraid of rough going. What do I do?
3: You got to get Blackie mad.
4: That ain't going to be hard to do.
3: I mean mad enough to do his own killing. Now, California.
4: Not me. I ain't going to be gunned down just...
3: Wait a minute. Of course not, California. I want you to go in the Black Deuce with Steve.
4: In the front?
3: Yeah.
1: Blackie never wears a six-gun in his office. You don't have to with them hired gunnies of his right outside his door.
4: You sure about that?
1: I know I'm right. He always hangs his holster and belt right back of his desk near the window.
3: Steve, I want you to go right into Blackie's office and tell him you want to settle a score.
4: Why, that kid ain't got a chance back there, Hoppy.
3: Yes, he has. I'll be there, just outside the window. I'll back his hand.
1: And then?
3: Tell Blackie you don't intend to pay the $10,000.
1: I guess you know more than I do what you got up your sleeve. If you say to do it, I sure will.
3: And remember this. It's the most important thing. Tell Blackie your pa won't pay it, and he isn't man enough to make your pa pay it.
4: Darned if you ain't handing Steve a man-sized dish there, Hoppy. And doggone if he ain't got his paw spunk.
3: California, I'll take that six-gun you took off that hombre back in the draw.
4: Well, plumb forgot I had it. Here.
3: This gun's going to be important.
4: Looks like any other old six-gun.
3: That's what I'm hoping. Now, hurry up. It's getting late. We got to spring the trap tonight.

0: Yeah? Come in. Oh, it's you, Mr. Kittle. Something is wrong at the bank.
1: You come over to the bank today, as you said you would, Mr. Bates.
0: Ain't made up of my cash.
1: It's not the cash, it's this.
0: What's that?
1: A letter from the Gallup Mining Company, offering you third interest in Gallup number 3 for $15,000.
0: Oh, can't that wait till the banking hours of tomorrow?
1: Oh, too late. Your answer must leave on the early stage.
0: Sure is worth the money. Who is it? Steve, what are you doing here? What's wrong?
2: I ain't going through with it, Blackie.
0: Why, are you? Well, you...
1: Now, Mr. Bates, he's only a boy.
2: Tomorrow I'm not a boy. I'll be the owner of the Bar Over Reach Ranch.
0: Kittle, I see you at the bank early in the morning.
2: No. Kittle can hear this, too. I just want you to know I'm not paying off the $10,000, Blackie.
0: What?
2: And my pa isn't paying it off neither, because I don't owe it.
0: We see about that.
2: And you ain't man enough to collect it from him.
0: I'm a-collecting that $10,000, or Boot Hill is going to have a new box.
2: Boot Hill may get a new box, but neither pa nor me is going to be in it.
1: Now, Mr. Bates, don't lay a hand on Steve.
0: This is one debt. I'm a-collecting it myself, for personal.
2: Suit yourself. But I ain't the crawling spook I was yesterday. Pa and me will bust this town wide open tomorrow.
1: Why, you snake. Reach, Blackie. Reach.
0: Why? Now, look here, Kittle.
1: I'm covering you to save you from a hang loose. Not because I got any love for you. Now, you go on, Steve. Get out of here and keep riding.

0: gotta beat Blackie to the ranch, Mr. Cassidy. The way he was raging, Pa's life ain't worth a nickel if we don't.
1: Well, Blackie ain't passed us on this road, that's for sure.
2: I'm not letting anything happen to your Pa, Steve. Not for anything in this world.
1: It beats me how you can wade right into trouble like this, Hoppy, and always know just what to do. Guess it would be mighty risky for anybody else to take these chances. But doggone it, with you, things always seem to turn out.
2: Wait a minute. Pull up the horses.
1: Huh?
2: Quiet. Listen. You hear what I hear?
1: I hear a horse, if that's what you mean.
0: Riding fast.
2: Yeah, too fast. Steve, is there any other road to your ranch?
0: Why, no. Mr. Cassidy, there is another one. A shortcut that fords the stream.
2: Come on.
0: Forgot about it. Used to ride it as a kid. Oh, Mr. Cassidy.
2: Easy, Steve.
1: Just around this bend now.
0: I think I'd done this to Paul after all he'd done for me. This is all my doing.
2: No, Steve. This part of it is my plan.
1: Oh, we don't even know it's Blackie. Shucks, maybe it's just...
0: We can jump this fence here. Come on, boy. Now cut through this grove.
2: You lead the way, Steve. Hope you're right about things always turning out for me, California.
1: I got my gun out, Hoppy.
2: Well, put it away while you're riding behind me.
0: There's Blackie's horse.
2: Lead us to your pa's bedroom, quick.
0: Oh, no. Pa!

0: Now back to Hopalong Cassidy.
1: Come on, Steve.
2: Pa! Pa!
1: Don't move. I got you covered. Drop that gun.
3: The entire nation's going on here.
2: Pa, you're alive.
1: Put on the light, California.
4: Why, sure. Maybe then I can see what's going on. Ain't sure yet who shot who. Kittle.
2: Why, it's Banker Kittle and Blackie.
4: Yeah, Blackie's dead.
3: I raced Blackie out here. I knew he was gunning for Henderson.
5: What in blazes is all this about? First thing I knew, I heard some shots and...
3: It was Blackie gunning for you, Henderson. I thought he'd gotten you for sure.
2: How could he miss, Paul? How could you still be alive?
3: Why, that rattler was a-standing over you with a smoking gun when I shot him. Point-blank range. I don't know how he missed you.
1: Disappointed, aren't you, Kittle? California, keep your gun on our banker friend here.
4: Well, sure, Hoppy.
2: Now, see here, Mr. Kittle kept Blackie from shooting me back in town a few minutes ago, and now he's safe, Paul. You got no right to...
1: No, Steve. Take a look at Blackie's gun here. You'll understand why your pa is still alive.
2: Blanks.
1: Yeah, blank cartridges were in this gun. Blackie was shooting at your pa.
5: Doggone, that sure was a lucky break.
1: I reached in the window of Blackie's office and exchanged his gun for this one of Lacey's.
2: Then you gave him a gun filled with blanks?
1: Sure, and that's the one thing that has made Kittle's little scheme backfire.
3: Say, I've taken about all of this slender...
1: Furthermore, Kittle, I know you didn't race Blackie out to this ranch. You beat him here by several minutes.
3: Why, I...
1: You waited in the next room for Blackie to arrive.
2: Mr. Cassidy... How do you know that when we only just arrived?
1: Because the room was filled with cigar smoke. And unless your pa here is taking up smoking.
5: Oh, me? You bet your boots I ain't.
3: This is ridiculous. I shot Blackie.
1: Yeah, after you thought he had killed Henderson.
5: But, Hoppy, this don't make sense. Kittle's been my friend for 25 years. Handled all my business.
1: And stole money from you faster than you could make it.
3: What? Me?
1: You told Mr. Henderson that you paid off several debts to Blackie. Which Steve owed for gambling. Thousands of dollars.
2: That was a lie.
1: And you knew that by tomorrow, unless you could get Henderson to sell out everything, Steve would take over and discover your thefts.
4: I guess I'm kind of thick, but why did Kittle here gun down Blackie?
1: Because Blackie and Kittle worked together to frame Steve. And Kittle wanted to get rid of him. This way he could do it and be a hero.
4: Well, I guess I might as well carry Blackie out.
1: Yeah.
2: Oh. Oh, listen.